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2: Boy, did we have some moments in college football. The AP poll is a mess. 7 seconds in the NFL, more than enough time to get the job done. Lots of NFL injuries. We've got a ton to react to tonight on Amber and Ian. We're presented to you by Progressive Insurance. At Ian Fitz, ESPN is how you find him. At Amber W Sports is how you find me. We've also got Monday Night Football coming up. You heard it there from John Ryder in the Sports Center update. The way he said 38-year-old Case Keenum, the way he said 38, Ian, it made me giggle because you would think Case Keenum's 138, but I guess compared to who we thought be starting for the Chicago Bears, it feels a little bit like that. We will get into Monday Night Football as well. Before we do any of that, let's talk about you barfing on the sidelines.
3: On the sidelines, it was I made it to the restroom, but yeah. I had some gummy oysters in my gumbo in Baton Rouge. Yep. And the moment it goes down the gullet, you take one bite and you're like, wait, and you swallow it and it's like, that didn't taste right. So, yeah, it was a long night on the sidelines. I wasn't just sweating because it was humid as hell and muggy. It was, bad oysters and the gumbo. Happens every now and then. It hadn't happened to me in probably a decade, but still battling through it. But we're good, and we're moving forward. Thanks for bringing it up. Yeah, because it was one of those moments where, after talking to Mike Elko at halftime, who it was a very quick answer, by the way, where I asked him, what's your message to the boys here, coach? And he said, Fitz, we got to be bleeping better. Just be bleeping better, as he was running by me.
2: He wasn't wrong.
3: That was my halftime conversation.
2: To that message. Ian was there, Texas A&M LSU.
3: That was it.
2: If you didn't pick that up.
3: And then, found the nearest restroom, which you always, as a sideline person, you always scout those out. And I've been to Death Valley a million times, so I knew right where to go. Lost it. Asking for chewing gum for anybody on the field or breath mints. And then, there you go. We got back to the hotel, and it was, that's where the battle began. As Renee Canales, our producer in for Stash Yankee tonight, is looking at it, Lee going, yeah, I don't need to know about the hotel room when you got back there after the game. Because if you're in room 632 at the Hilton Capital, you probably want to avoid it. There you go.
4: Did you at least air it out?
3: Permanent damage done.
4: I hope you aired it out.
3: Oh, hell no.
2: Oh, wow. This is a lot of information. There's a lot to unpack.
3: You asked! You asked!
2: The Texas A&M Aggies felt a lot like Ian felt from those oysters. Yeah. LSU beat them in that game 35-6. So Ian was there on the sidelines for our radio broadcast. What I'm impressed by, I wasn't at home. I was at Disney. We'll get into that in a moment. But what I was impressed by is that you had the ability to perfectly hold it in until you had a break in the game and a break in your game coverage, not even just a break in the game. Yeah.
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2: Wasn't really that great in terms of football, but it was that close in terms of games, because every single game felt like it came down to a one-scored game in the final minutes. So from that perspective, from a football perspective, there's a lot of slop going on yesterday, but it ended up being a massively exciting day.
3: Man, when you got Indianapolis beating...
2: I mean, we can talk about Indiana too, but...
3: Yeah, we can. That was Friday night, right, against Northwestern. That was another one that we could get into. But when you look at the Colts

0: you know, finding a way to win. The Browns with Deshaun Watson beating Carolina, who was looking like this team on the come. And they still may be, right? Because, look, it's week three, folks. I mean, there's no panic yet. But
1: there's a lot of people that are starting to have to eat some words about Deshaun Watson. I'm not sure we're exactly
0: My hand's up, and so is yours.
1: Well, nay. I had no problem with Todd Monken starting Deshaun Watson. I had no problem with it. I was not one of these people that felt like they shouldn't start him because he's not the future there in Cleveland. I was convinced that if Monken was so committed to starting him with how hated he is, then he must look so much better than Shador looked in practice to Todd Monken. And if you think he's the better quarterback, then I could understand why you rock with him. That was always my take. And I guess we're seeing that maybe he was actually the better quarterback. It's still very early. It's not like Deshaun Watson's out here looking like Tom Brady, but he's had some moments, and he certainly had a moment on the last drive of that game. He ends up winning the game for his team.
0: I do remember a few moments, though, that you were also very critical going, when do you move on from Deshaun Watson? And I was saying, you move on now from Deshaun Watson. I was dead wrong, at least early on, because, you know, the last 2 weeks, he's gotten better. The Bills, Chargers, I don't know what the hell's going on with Sandy.
1: I don't understand the Chargers.
0: LA. Yeah. I mean, I've gone Indiana.
1: Maybe they should go back to San Diego. It might be helpful.
0: Good gosh. Oysters, baby, they've got me. And then the Raiders being 3-0. I mean, it was a crazy day yesterday when I'm trying to cook a birthday dinner, right, for my wife, and, you know, manage everything else, and also
1: trying to... Are you able
0: to
1: watch football on the wife's birthday? What does that look like?
0: Yeah, because she is. Are you kidding me? Yeah. No, every TV in the house is on the NFL. Absolutely.
1: Because I had to be strategic. My 2-year-old's birthday was on Saturday. That's why I took off from college football campus tour. I did not go to Penn State with the crew. I went to Disney instead for the 2-year-old's birthday. I had to be strategic about my 2-year-old's birthday so that I could still watch the Gators game without being, you know, a bad mom, because maybe that's not the most fun experience for a 2-year-old. So we did both. We did the Disney, and then we mixed in the Gators game with a poolside bar. I made it all work.
0: Yeah, mine's easier than yours because my wife is a diehard. She is a football fanatic. So that's the easy part. How did you manage a 2-year-old while watching college ball at Disney?
1: Well, we have a huge advantage working for ESPN, a monster advantage working for ESPN. So we are not paying Disney prices to get into Disney theme parks. That's a very important component of this story, because if you did, then there's no chance that you're only spending.
0: Renee nods his head.
1: Yeah, like, it's one of the biggest perks about working for this company. So I'm not, otherwise I wouldn't be just spending a few hours at Disney if I had paid astronomical prices to get in there. But because I did not, it does give me the luxury of I can go to the park with my youngest. It's a small world. We do a couple things. We do the Monsters Inc. whatever movie ride thing. We do some things with the 2-year-old. We do a character meal. He meets his Tigger, you know, and Winnie the Pooh, and then we bounce, and then we're outcha. And my mother-in-law stayed. She drew the short straw, apparently. She stayed with my oldest, because, of course, my oldest, my 7-year-old, wants to then be at Disney for the next 12 hours.
0: Space Mountain. Let's go do the Tower of Terror.
1: 100%. Right? They're doing Thunder Mountain. They're doing all the things. And by then, I'm sitting at the poolside bar watching the Gators game.
0: Well done. Well, by the way, I told you last week, they're different. Watch it. I mean, they are. John Summerall, we'll touch on this also a little bit more in depth, but my gosh, man.
1: That's my coach.
0: He's got those dudes, and you wanted Lane Kiffin. Wanted Lane Kiffin.
1: Listen, I thank God for unanswered prayers, like Garth Brooks once said, and I think that we might be at that point. Maybe the best thing that happened was not getting Lane Kiffin. We'll find out. Listen, Lane still might do great there at LSU, but man, I am very happy with who we landed so far at head coach in Florida. 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Coming up here on Amber and Ian, did the Giants solve all their quarterback problems? A big trade today in the NFL. 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
12: Hey, it's Evan Cohen. Coming up Tuesday, the Eagles head to Chicago to take on a Bears team without Caleb Williams. So, should we assume Philly gets the win? 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

0: on our television set starting any minute now. The Philadelphia Eagles are at the Chicago Bears. Case Keenum is playing quarterback for the Chicago Bears this evening. The Philadelphia Eagles have lost three of their last four games on Monday Night Football, Ian.
1: Yeah, and that's not the reason that I'm about to say what I'm about to say, because Case Keenum is not 68 years old. He's not wearing Depends. He's still a very serviceable backup quarterback at the age of... Oh, go ahead. Good. Again? 38 years old, right? So give me a heavy dose of DeAndre Swift, Kyle Manungai, the pride of Rutgers. They need something positive for them to go. And some easy completions early on to get Case in a rhythm. I like the Bears. Bet to your hands bleed, +4. Buying the half point on DraftKings. I'll take them. And we've had a decent weekend. So ride with it or not. There you go.
0: I mean, the Eagles are banged up as well. Saquon's banged up. You have Dallas Goedert out. So they're a banged up team as well. It feels like everyone's banged up right now across the NFL. So we'll
1: especially
0: keep you
1: Niners.
0: Updated. Well, goodness. That goes without saying. The Niners are always banged up. So we'll keep you updated on the live action throughout the evening here on Amber and Ian. You can find him at Ian Fitz ESPN. You can find me at Amber W Sports. Let's talk about a trade that went down today, though, in the NFL. We don't normally get the quarterback trades only a few games into the season, but we got one today, Ian Fitzsimmons. Jackson Dart, he went down with a season-ending knee injury for the Giants. Jameis Winston started this past weekend for the Giants. He's not a great quarterback. He is great at sound bites, much better at those than he is at actually playing football at this point in his career. And so the New York Giants have traded for J.J. McCarthy from the Minnesota Vikings. We knew that Minnesota had basically moved on mentally from JJ. I think the second that they brought in Kyler Murray, the second that they even wanted to go that direction, it was even more obvious when they made Carson Wentz Murray's backup rather than JJ McCarthy. He's sliding down the depth charts despite the fact that he was a first round pick that they had traded up once upon a time to draft him. And so they've decided to move on. They get a fifth rounder in return. He's headed to New York.
1: This is one where, and we talked about this after. He wasn't even starting, and it was Carson Wentz that gets inserted in place of Kyler Murray. I fully believed that Nolan Teasley, the new Vikings GM who was hired over the summer, didn't want to get him hurt, meaning J.J. McCarthy. He was looking to shop him, and clearly he was looking to shop him and keep him healthy. And any team that had any inkling and remote interest in drafting J.J. McCarthy out of Michigan, come on, give me your best offer. And it will happen to be a guy named Harbaugh, who happens to be the brother of Jim Harbaugh, who coached J.J. McCarthy at Michigan. So if you don't think that John Harbaugh was in his brother's ear, both of them, even Jay Harbaugh, who, special teams coordinator for the Seattle Seahawks, where Nolan Teasley came from before becoming the GM of Minnesota. Did you follow all that, folks? Because it's a big old little triangle here right
0: now. Lots of Harbaughs.
1: A ton of them. And that's, in my opinion, that is why J.J. McCarthy is now a New York Giant and a backup quarterback for probably, I'd say, 2 to 3 weeks. And then he'll be your starter. And we'll ask, Tom Telesco that very thing as a former NFL GM when he joins us, as he does every Monday, coming up the top of the next hour. But I would expect it to be around 2 to 3 weeks, and then J.J. McCarthy gets a shot. And by the way, in all accounts, man, Amber, behind the scenes, he was not the same guy that I really covered at Michigan, who would do anything you wanted him to do to win a game. Word is he got a little confident. A little arrogant.
0: There was some reporting that there was some tension between him and that O'Connell coaching staff.
1: And now, he gets brought back down to earth. And, hey, now you've been traded. You're not a top 10 pick anymore. You've been swapped for a fifth rounder. Go earn it. And there's little doubt in my mind this could be one of those moments, like a Sam Darnold, a Baker Mayfield. My next one is Mac Jones, who's a backup in San Francisco. He'll be a starter somewhere in the league. I believe that J.J. McCarthy at some point will be a really quality starter in the NFL.
0: Yeah, I mean, you've obviously had the resurgence of numerous guys now. Bryce Young, Malik Willis. I mean, we can go down the list. Even guys that didn't change scenery, but certainly looked like different quarterbacks as their career progressed and went on. We've seen that time and time again. Different coaching staff, different coordinators come in. You look like a very different quarterback in, you know, year three or year four. J.J. McCarthy's incredibly young. He's 23 years old. That's younger than Ty Simpson, who the Rams just took in this past draft as a first rounder. So he's still very, very young, even though he's been in the league now. We mentioned the Harbaughs are like an invasive species in the NFL. John is the one coaching the New York Giants. Here's him on acquiring J.J. McCarthy.
2: Really glad, really happy, very excited to add J.J. McCarthy. Think he's a strong young quarterback, has some experience in the National Football League. Obviously was a very high draft pick, very talented player, and is going to make us a stronger football team. So excited about it. Think it makes us better. And get him in here as soon as we can. Get to work on learning the offense. Obviously, that's going to be a challenge. But we'll go to work on that.
0: It's not a surprise that the Giants are bringing in another quarterback. They need depth there. The question becomes, is there a point where J.J. McCarthy starts? You think the answer to that question is yes. John did make it very, very clear today that Jameis Winston, at least right now, is the starter for the New York Giants. Here's Harbaugh.
2: Jameis is starting. You guys asked me that last night. He's our starting quarterback, and that's why we're rolling. We'll be ready to play this next game and going forward. Excited about Jameis. I think we're going to find ourselves. I mean, you know, we won the game. We did what we had to do to win the game, and that's what we had to do. And I think Jameis did all the things that, as a quarterback, that we needed to do to win that game. But that doesn't mean that's where we stand. You know, we're gonna keep growing. There's going to be new challenges in front of us. He's not going to be coming into a game, kind of out of the blue, so to speak. Or is he going to be coming into a nor'easter every single week going forward here? So I'm looking forward to seeing where we go, and we'll build around, you know, as we go too, we'll get a chance to build around Jameis' strengths, all that kind of stuff. So I feel good about it.
0: I don't know if I believe John Harbaugh that he's excited about Jameis Winston. Maybe excited again
1: you
0: about
1: heard
0: his sound.
1: The end, though.
0: 14
1: we'll
0: of 22. Yeah, we'll see where we are. 14 of 22, 118 yards, zero touchdowns. He took three sacks yesterday. Ian,
1: again, listen to the end there, right? A few weeks, we'll see where we are.
0: We're excited about Jameis.
1: J.J. McCarthy is going to be the starting quarterback of the New York Football Giants. That's end of unless Jameis does go and ball out. But you never know with him. He might throw five tutties. He might throw five picks. Three of them pick sixes. Who the hell knows, right?
0: Full on Jameis experience.
1: But that's it. But he's a great teammate. He's a solid backup. He is beyond a character who's going to have a remarkable career after football. He's having a remarkable career away from football now.
0: Right? He's going to make so much money in broadcasting. God. I mean, his contract one day is going to put Tom Brady's to shame. And here's the weird thing about Jameis Winston. We could easily argue that he's a bust. I mean, he's a number one overall pick who is not even a very good or viable backup quarterback. And here we are talking about how fun he is. He's like the only number one overall pick bust in NFL history who's likable.
1: Who's a blast to be around, and who's still in the league, right, getting a paycheck while getting paid by other people. So, look, I pull for Jameis, but in my opinion, I think J.J. McCarthy will be the starting quarterback for the Giants in 2 to 3 weeks.
0: The Chicago Bears are on the board in Monday Night Football. You want to give us an update what you're seeing there, Ian?
1: 8:47 to go in the first. It's 6-0 right now. Bears on a long drive. Case Keenum, 5 of 6, 45 yards, and a touchdown pass. But it was a, look, let's be honest, shovel pass, right? Bam.
0: Still counts.
1: Yeah, it does. It does. But a very steady drive. And, okay. like I mentioned earlier, get Case Keenum some easy completions, and they did. Just a hitch to the right flat, a screen to the left, and then next thing you know, they're in the end zone. The extra point is good. 7-0 right now. Bears over Eagles.
0: I mean, he's 5 of 6, like you said, 45 yards.
1: Get him some easy ones.
0: That's all you need from the 38-year-old.
3: That's pretty good for an old man, right?
0: That's pretty good for an old man.
1: For a geriatric. There.
0: for a geriatric. Like, people are making him sound like at 38 years old. Case Keenum. Backup quarterbacks right now are having a moment. So we'll see what ends up happening here with the Chicago Bears. They certainly did not want to have Case Keenum starting in this game, but here they are up early on the Philadelphia Eagles. We'll keep you updated on all the Monday Night Football action. You can watch that game, of course, on ESPN, but you are going to keep your radio on. You turn down the volume on the broadcast. You can watch it. You still listen to us. Bada bing, bada boom. You're welcome. Coming up next here on Amber and Ian, it's time for the playoffs. In Major League Baseball, we're going to bring in an expert right here on ESPN Radio.
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0: This is SportsCenter.
1: I'm John Ryder. Monday Night Football is in Chicago, and the Bears have a 7-0 lead on the Eagles with just under 8 minutes to play in the first quarter. You can watch it on ESPN or ABC. 38-year-old Case Keenum with an 8-yard touchdown pass to Luther Burton. An impressive opening drive. It was the game's opening drive, an 11-play, 66-yard drive. Bears are 1-1. Eagles are 2-0. Vikings have traded former first-round pick quarterback J.J. McCarthy to the Giants for a 2027 fifth-round pick. And ESPN NFL analyst Herm Edwards is surprised by the move.
2: Minnesota basically saying, we're okay. Mm-hmm. That's interesting. Right, they went and got Kyler Murray, and they went, we're okay. I mean, this is like, he was a high pick, and he's not there. Like, that's kind of almost, it's a little bit shocking.
1: J.J. McCarthy was the number 10 overall pick in the 2024 draft. New York making the move with Jackson Dart out for the rest of the season with that knee injury. Buccaneers quarterback Baker Mayfield will miss at least 3 weeks with a dislocated right thumb. Dolphins running back Devon Achane will miss the rest of the season with a torn ACL. Also a torn ACL for Giants pass rusher Brian Burns. This season is done. The baseball postseason gets started with 4 games tomorrow, all on ESPN Radio. Every game of the baseball postseason is on ESPN Radio. Still not known if Aaron Judge will be on the Yankees roster against the Red Sox. He has been dealing with that strained calf. The 3-time MVP did take batting practice today. Philly's second baseman and 3-time batting champ Luis Arraez not on the wild card roster, sprained ankle.
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0: sit there with your family, your friends, your wife, your kids, and get that type of thing. It's outstanding. I mean, what is it? Cal Ripken, Derek Jeter, you know, some of these guys that have played their entire career with their teams. That's exactly what happened, and that's what every athlete wants, and it doesn't really ever happen.
1: All right, Mo, I admit it. I was crying like a baby.
2: Ian was crying.
0: Come on, man.
1: I got two daughters. Oh, yeah. I mean, when I saw his daughter.
2: In case somebody didn't see it, yeah, his daughter comes out to the mound. He gets to walk
1: to take
2: off
1: the ball from him. Right? I mean, his daughter comes out to take the ball from him in his last pitch, after his last pitch in the bigs after 20 plus years, and then gives him his big hug, and then he's bawling, crying, and his daughter's crying. And
0: I'm like, saw it.
1: Come on, dog. I mean, I admit it, full up. I was not planning on crying watching a baseball game, Mo. Pillar of tears.
0: What a tremendous feeling. I mean, to enjoy that like that is what any player wants who's done that, and he got his flowers and he deserved, well deserved.
1: And you go home to Kate Upton.
2: Well, so yeah, that's not bad either. She was there. She was right there with their other kiddo as well.
0: I told you about them statements, Ian, with these. I told you. Very nice lady. That's all we're going to say here.
2: she's a very nice lady, very Mo. Nice lady. We're picking up what you put down.
0: Nice lady. That's all we're going to say.
2: So Verlander is retiring to go home to his wife. Max Scherzer, he left the door open, but he might have thrown his last pitch. They finished 8th and 9th all-time in career strikeouts. Both first ballot Hall of Famers, I think we can all agree. What are your thoughts on the end of their careers? It's sort of the end of an era in baseball history, it feels like, Mo.
0: Those are tremendous, great pitchers, great big game pitchers, guys you could count on to go to the mound. You know, it's baseball's going to be at a loss with those two type of dudes, you know, riding off into the sunset. But we're going to miss, you know, if Scherzer's, you know, ends up going, we're going to really miss those guys. Those guys not only had the velocity, but they had the command. And they were big game guys, and the game's really going to miss them.
1: Will we ever see, and I know the answer to this, but I'm curious to see from a guy who was an MVP and played a long time in the league, a 300 win pitcher ever again?
0: No. I just don't think that that ownership and the CBA and the bullpen, the way they run the game now, I just don't think that it's going to happen. It's really a shame because, you know, you appreciate the workhorses and the guys that get out there and do that. But the game has changed, and we got to roll with it now, and that's the way that it is. So I think that era might, you know, that thing might be the last time that we're seeing it now.
2: I mean, heck, you might not have 200 game winners. Forget 300 game winners.
0: Yeah,
2: I mean, Gerrit Cole's at 163 wins. He's the closest. He's 36 years old. Pretty unbelievable. Mo Vaughn joining us here like every single Monday on Amber and Ian. All right, let's talk about the playoffs. Where do you stand on the reseeding? The Astros win the AL West at 81-81. They get to host a playoff series. The three best teams in the AL are all from the East. Only one of those teams will be in the ALCS. Your thoughts?
0: Listen, it's the way it's set up. I like the reseeding. You know, in these three game series, it's to me now all three games are at home. I got, you know, in the AL, I got the Astros, you know, one beating the White Sox, and I have the Yankees, though. I had the Red Sox beating the Yankees. Why? Because Aaron Judge is out. And you know, I'm a Yankee fan. You know, I'm a Red Sox guy anyway, but I just think that it's going to be hard for the Yankees to come through without their guy, and I just don't think he's going to play. And I think the Red Sox are going to capitalize. You know, everything goes back to 0-0 when this thing starts. So it's going to be tough. They're going to be on the road, but I just think the Red Sox are going to come out with that.
1: If Aaron Judge is able to come back, I know we asked you this question last week, but for people who may have missed our conversation, how long does it take a hitter? And obviously, you've been through it. You did it. How many ABs just to get back in that rhythm?
0: I think it takes a few. And it takes a few, you know, when you're facing that 3-4-5 starter. When you get into the playoffs, these guys are coming nasty. You're getting the 1-2 guy, you know, you're facing those 1-2 starters.

0: starters and those guys coming out of the bullpen, it's going to be tough to get on your game at that time. What Aaron Judge is going to do if he can play is hopefully he'll make the other guys better and maybe he can run into something. But it's tough to catch. It's tough to catch up when you're facing that type of pitcher in the playoffs come playoff time.
1: Perfect Games annual WWBA World Championship is returning to the Roger Dean Complex in Jupiter, Florida. That is October 7th through 11th. That is 120 of the nation's best travel baseball teams. They will all be competing for the ultimate prize. Mo Vaughn joining us here on ESPN Radio. Let's talk about some of these other series. You talked about Bo Sox, Yanks. Let's talk about Phillies, Braves. Who wins? What's the biggest question you got for this one?
0: I got the Braves winning. I think that the Phillies, even though you're going to catch some breath, but the Phillies without Arias, and Arias, and you got an ankle injury, it's going to be tough. And he was a key coming in behind the rest of those guys, having good at bats, and you saw him not being in the lineup. It was a struggle to get in the playoffs. So I think the Phillies are going to struggle without Arias, and I think Chris Sale is able to stop those left-handed hitters.
2: What about Cubbies and Padres? What do you see?
0: Now, here's my thing, man. Like, I've been thinking about this all day. I got the Padres on this. Why? They're at home. And I think just with Jackson Merrill, Tatis Jr., Xander Bogaerts, Manny Ramirez, the Padres are eighth in pitching. I just think this is one of those times where you're going to play away against a team that's got some players that have been in it before, got a solid pitching staff, and that guy out of the bullpen is going to be tough. So I got the Padres winning this series.
1: You can check out MVP, the Mo Vaughn podcast. It drops every single Thursday. You can find it on Mo's YouTube channel, on PGTV, and on all major podcast platforms. You're not going to want to miss it. Mo might have wanted to miss what happened to the Cowboys in Rio.
2: Oh.
1: I mean, Mo, I've got to ask you. I mean, 7 seconds is too long for those Ravens and Lamar Jackson.
0: Listen to me. I'm happy today.
1: Okay.
0: And I'm thinking about the Cowboys on the coach level. We did some things. We stopped the run when we had to stop the run. I think we haven't done that in 5 years. They battled back. We get a penalty with second and goal with a timeout, which forces us in the position to have to throw the ball. We could have done a few different things. To me, that penalty changed the game. Now,
2: we hear you beating your desk.
0: I was on my, I've been riding a bicycle and trying to stay in shape. I was on my bicycle ride. I almost ran off the road and got hit by a car when we got that penalty. Listen, and did anybody think kicking the bill? Everybody's a fifth quarter quarterback. Anybody think that coming back in with 7 seconds, we're going to let him throw a ball down to the damn whatever it was, and this guy walks up and hit a 57-yard field goal and loses.
2: Mo, you shouldn't have kicked it out of the damn end zone.
0: I know that they're saying squib kick, they're saying all these things, but to me, we don't get that false start, we win the game. That's how I feel about it. They need to look back and look at those things, but I thought they did a lot of good things in the game that they can work on. I told you, Ian, game four is the real decision maker. Guys are starting, teams are going to start playing and being what they are. They need to win this next game and get going.
2: I'm going up there on Wednesday, so I'll let you know what some of the players are saying. Just trying.
0: Go in the locker room and tell them. Go in the locker room and smack Dak Prescott on the back of the head and tell him, I said, we got to get it together. Let's go.
2: I think I'll avoid the slapping the back of the head of the starting quarterback, but I will deliver the message.
0: Yeah.
2: There you go.
0: Deliver the message to them all. I'm looking and I'm pulling for them.
1: Gently pet his head.
2: You're the
1: How
2: best.
1: About that? So the Ravens did beat the Cowboys 34-31 in Rio in the last 7 seconds of the game. If you missed it, Mo Vaughn, he can do it all. Not just baseball. He can do it with football as well. Mo, we appreciate it. Thanks.
0: All right. Have a good week. See you next time.
1: I don't think they could have squib kicked under the new rule, right, because of the neutral zone.
2: No,
1: the field.
2: But you just kick it because they were averaging, what, 13, 14 yards of return already. You just normal kickoff.
1: Normal kickoff.
2: It's not like
1: not
2: they,
1: the
2: they don't have your
1: zone.
2: Guy back there in Kevontae Turpin, right? So you just kick it. I've talked to several coaches today about this, and it's you're going to run a minimum of 5 seconds off the clock.
1: Right, with them returning it.
2: That leaves two. And you're not going to be nearly, nowhere close to being around the 35-yard line.
1: Yeah.
2: It ain't going to happen.
1: Which is what automatically happens when you kick it out of the back of the end zone.
2: So it was a very head-scratching decision by a lot of people around the league.
1: Listen, they changed that rule in part because they wanted more excitement at the end of the game,
2: right?
1: They want more kickoffs, kick returns, and then they want more excitement, and they got more excitement. They didn't get the return. They didn't need the return. They got a hell of a lot more excitement by putting that ball right there on that 35. Coming up next here on ESPN Radio, what were some of the top moments from NFL Sunday? That was certainly one of them. We'll get into some more right here on Amber and Ian.
3: 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Cam Hayward, fresh off of the Steelers' win over the Bengals, will join us in his usual spot. 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On Tuesday's Rich Eisen Show, Josh Pate with the latest in the college football world. 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
1: Bears are the Eagles right now in Chicago. 7-0, and Tank Bigsby for the running back for the Eagles just fumbled inside their own 15-yard line. It might actually be on the right around the 12-yard line. Bucko 4 to go in the first quarter. Bears first and 10 with Amber Wilson on me and Fitzsimmons. You're on ESPN Radio. Amber, we got a ball game.
2: We got a ball game. So we'll continue to keep you updated on the live action throughout the evening here on ESPN Radio. Boy, did we have some live action yesterday all across the NFL. A record day in terms of how close so many of these games were. So let's get to it. Let's start with the first.
0: Number one.
3: Here we go. Third down. Browns can get a first down just inside the five. Watson has the snap. Watson looks left. Deshaun up in the pocket. Deshaun throws. End zone touchdown! Harold Bannon! Second of an A! And the Browns take the lead with a minute 48 to go!
2: So our first big moment from yesterday, Deshaun Watson leads the Cleveland Browns to a win over the Carolina Panthers, 21-18. Deshaun finished 16 for 30, 144 yards, a couple touchdowns. The numbers aren't perfect, but that last game-winning drive ends up being perfect. A lot of people having to check themselves with some of the things that they were questioning about Todd Monken's decision, Ian, to start Deshaun Watson.
1: My hand is up, no doubt about it. Wasn't seeing it. He did. The call courtesy of 850 ESPN Cleveland. And, hey, I'm shocked right now. A lot of people are ripping Carolina. I'm going to compliment Cleveland and Todd Monken for he saw it. And none of us were. He's in the meetings every day. Deshaun Watson. Yeah, that guy. Deshaun Watson right now, 2-1.
2: And remember, there was a lot of booing of Deshaun Watson. Deshaun Watson said he's about to play 17 away games. Remember that before the season? Well, they were chanting his name after he won that game for him. Here is Deshaun Watson, the Browns starting quarterback, on the emotions towards the fans actually chanting for him rather than booing him.
4: Oh, that's amazing. I mean, it's great. You know, I just wanted to finish the job for him. So, yeah, it was the one moment I got a little teary-eyed, you know, just feeling that energy. Because, you know, I put so much work to get back here, you know, to be in this moment here, to be able to show that I can finish these drives, finish these games, and get W's for the city and this organization. This is what all the hard work and all the beliefs, the prayers, everything that I, you know, put myself through the last 22 months. To be able to stand in front of the crowd and on that field to finish the job. And I want to keep improving, keep trying to get better each every day, each week. And we got a big one Thursday.
2: Let's get to our next NFL moment.
0: Number two.
5: Here's Jalen Daniels. He loads up, throws for the end zone. It is knocked away and intercepted. Intercepted by the Vikings. I think Isaiah Rodgers came down with the football from Minnesota, and that will end the football game. Minnesota goes to 3-0 with a whole lot of film to look at and things to work on, but they'll do it at 3-0. And Todd Bowles will feel the heat this week, more than just the Florida heat, as his Buccaneers drop down to 0-3.
2: It also ended that courtesy of ESPN Radio. That it also ended the Baker Mayfield's tenure as a starting quarterback for at least a few games here because he dislocated his thumb on that drive. Brutal ending there for Tampa Bay. The Vikings beat the Bucs 23-16 on that. And the Bucs are now 0-3. Here's Todd Bowles on his message to the team after starting 0-3.
6: Funny thing, we're 0-3 and we're a game out of first place. So we have to get our stuff together. We got to reach down and do more to a coach, to a person, to a player. We got to do more and figure out what we can do more and how can we be better and come back tomorrow and get ready to go.
2: That's NFC South soundbite in the history of the
1: world. He is so right about it. We're 0-3, but we're only a game out of first. Right? I mean, that is a remarkable statement, man, because it's true.
2: Only that division, man.
1: And by the way, coachable win for Kevin O'Connell with the Vikings. Every coach loves coachable wins, but there were a ton of mistakes that were made. They can find a way to correct some of those. So congrats to the Bucs. Being only one game back in the NFC South. And hey, the Vikes 3-0.
2: Yeah. I feel like that seat's going to start getting a little warm there for Todd Bowles in Tampa, but I don't think it's him. I think we got to start looking at the offensive coordinator, right? I mean, it looks quite different than it did.

0: the last time that we saw, you know, Aaliyah and Cohen at the helm, and now we're a ways removed from that. Tampa had a good run there for a while with OCs working out.
1: Yeah, looking good in Jacksonville.
0: Looking good in Jacksonville, looking good in Carolina before that, and then ever since those guys, not so much. So we'll see what happens with the Bucks moving forward. Let's get to our next moment from Sunday.
2: Number three.
3: Broncos bring five. Stafford gives ground, throws a ball that is intercepted! Intercepted by Talanoa Hufanga, and it's over! Hufanga to the rescue! And Denver, how many times have I said this in the last year and a few games? In improbable fashion, down 16-0 at halftime, rally again and beat the Rams 30-26.
0: That was the Denver final call, if you couldn't tell. That was on 850 KOA. The Broncos beat the Los Angeles Rams 30-26, Ian.
1: Everyone's talking about that awful, and it was an awful call at the end of the game. It was not DPI. It was great coverage. But as a Saints fan, I am not going to feel badly for a Rams defender being flagged for DPI. We're going back four or five, but even longer than that, 6 years ago, whatever it was, the NFC Championship game, Rams at Saints, three different officials all standing around a Rams DB who arrived way early. Probably the most egregious missed call in NFL postseason history.
0: Yeah, so, a lot of people are going to be talking about that.
1: Sorry, Rams fans.
0: But Bo Nix, man, he loves a fourth quarter. That dude is a different quarterback in the fourth quarter. Bo Nix now has 11 fourth quarter comeback wins as a starting quarterback in the National Football League. That is the third most by any quarterback in his first three seasons since 1950. That dude is Mr. Fourth Quarter. Let's move.
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0: Move it along to another moment.
2: Number four.
7: Because this is third and goal from just inside the five.
8: Correct.
7: End zone to our left. Can they get Brock Bowers his first touchdown of the year? He is slot left.
8: Raiders ball timeout.
7: Play clock at three. Down to two. They get the snap. Cousins looking left. Fires left. Caught Bowers at the goal line. Spins forward. Got a touchdown. Brock Bowers, his first touchdown of the year. He is back, baby. And the Raiders cap off the masses pick. Go for six. 34-27 with 6:22 to go.
1: What a
0: Raiders
1: call.
0: Nation Radio, great call there on 9:20 a.m. The Raiders are undefeated, Ian Fitzsimmons.
1: Say that again.
0: The Raiders are undefeated. They are 3-0 on the season.
1: You like that?
0: It's bizarre.
1: Just to go Kirk Cousins. You like that?
0: You think Kirk Cousins is about to get another $200 million contract? He's about to do it again.
1: Oh, mercy.
0: Oh, man. Coming up next here on Amber and Ian, a former general manager will give us his thoughts on the J.J. McCarthy trade that broke today in the NFL.
9: 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It's Q Myers from Game Night here on ESPN Radio. Coming up on the show tonight, J.J. McCarthy has a new home with the New York Football Giants. 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
1: Hey, it's Evan Cohen. 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
1: I'm Chad Ryder. Monday Night Football, early second quarter at Soldier Field, and the Bears lead the Eagles 7-0. A Tank Bigsby fumble led to a red zone opportunity just now for Chicago, but they failed on fourth down as they went for it. 38-year-old Case Keenum with an 8-yard touchdown pass to Luther Burden on the game's opening drive. Keenum has played well. The veteran, 10 of 14 passing for 74 yards and a touchdown. After just 2 years in Minnesota and the number 10 pick in the 2024 draft, the Vikings have dealt quarterback J.J. McCarthy to the Giants for a fifth-round pick in next year's draft. Another quarterback injury, the Bucs' Baker Mayfield will miss at least the next 3 weeks with a dislocated right thumb. Jalen Daniels, an undrafted rookie quarterback out of Kansas, will replace Mayfield. Tampa Bay head coach Todd Bowles.
2: Yeah, it's consistent with everything we thought it was, the dislocation. Right now, we're probably talking a minimum of 3 weeks.
3: Do you guys have any plans to add another veteran quarterback to help in that span?
2: Either a veteran or a practice squad one in that span. So, you know, we'll go with Jalen, and we'll go play, and we'll see what's out there that we can bring in to help out on the practice squad or help out on the team.
1: Tampa Bay hosts Green Bay on Sunday, and right now Jalen Daniels is the only other quarterback on the roster besides Mayfield. Former Chargers quarterback Easton Stick is on the Bucs practice squad. Vikings star receiver Justin Jefferson has a sprained ankle, but imaging today was positive. There is a chance that he plays on Sunday against the Dolphins. And speaking of the Dolphins, running back Devon Achane done for the season, torn ACL.
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1: Fire it all.
2: Just to expand a bit on that SportsCenter update where you heard the Bears lead the Eagles 7-0. Case Keenum hit Roma Dunze right in the hands on third down, the right corner of the end zone. He didn't drop it, double clutched it, landed out of bounds. Fourth down, they go for it inside the five. Don't get it.

0: with a backup quarterback, I'm taking the points every single time. That's just me. But right now, again, in Monday Night Football, it's the Bears on top of the Eagles, 13:59 to go in the second quarter. Eagles have the ball on their own 3-yard line. With Amber Wilson, I'm Ian Fitzsimmons. At this time, we're joined every week by Tom Telesco, for a longtime NFL general manager, one of the best in the business when it comes to analysis. And hey, Tommy, too, we always appreciate the insight and the time. Before we get to the insanity that was week three in the NFL, J.J. McCarthy, top 10 pick, goes from the Vikings. He's now with the New York Giants. Your thoughts?
1: Well, I like the trade for the Giants, and I think obviously in Minnesota, the writing was on the wall when they signed Kyler Murray, and then they came back and re-signed Carson Wentz. So J.J. McCarthy ends up as their third quarterback. And my guess, and this is just an educated guess, but back in 2024 during the draft when Minnesota wanted to draft a quarterback, my guess is the quarterback that Kevin O'Connell wanted to draft probably went off earlier. And then when they drafted J.J. McCarthy, it just seems like he hasn't been completely invested in his development. Now, I could be wrong on that, but that's why I think this trade will work out for both teams. I mean, Minnesota ended up saving a good amount of cash on this on a first-round contract. And the Giants get a quarterback that John Harbaugh will know just from his brother, Jim, since Jim Harbaugh coached him in Michigan. I think that's a big – I bet this is a big, big part of this.
0: No doubt.
1: It's a fresh start, you know, for a first-round quarterback in a situation where a team can use him. I think the fifth-round draft pick compensation is pretty easy. And the only downside for the Giants is you do inherit a guaranteed contract, you know, first-round contract that's guaranteed, but the numbers aren't that bad for a quarterback. So get a young quarterback that, and look, he may fit the John Harbaugh offense much better than what Minnesota does. You know, what John Harbaugh does is a lot of what Michigan had done in the past. So hopefully this is a good trade for both teams.
0: How much, you're not the first person that's told me, which it's so surprising because I covered that Michigan national championship team, and J.J. McCarthy was, to me, one of the more unselfish star players I have been around in college football. He was, you want to run it 50 times? Let's go. You want to throw it 50 times? Let's go. So how much of that surprises you? Because I know you were probably scouting him about, you know, a few years ago. That he may not have been invested in his development.
1: Yeah, I don't know. It just didn't seem like you draft a quarterback that high in the first round, and they traded up to get him.
0: Yep.
1: You think you'd want to give him every chance, every possibility to earn that starting job. And I think when they signed Kyler Murray in the offseason, that just basically said, look, this, you know, more than likely we're going the veteran route. And J.J. had just gotten there. Now, J.J. had had his injuries, and that has slowed his development down. I mean, all these quarterbacks that have come out in recent years, a lot of them had thrown a lot of passes at the college level, and J.J. had not thrown as many as a lot of those quarterbacks, so there was still a lot of development in front of him, but it's hard to develop when you're hurt, and he's had some injuries in Minnesota. So, but as he rolls into the Giants, you know, this may be a better fit in that offense. It's a heavy run game. They use a fullback just like Michigan used to, and he gets a new leash on life, and I agree with you on the leadership and how he handled situations. I mean, he handled the Minnesota situation very well. I didn't hear a peep out of there of being upset when they bring two other quarterbacks in over him. So he's got the right stuff, and we'll see how it works out in New York.
0: Longtime NFL GM Tom Telesco joins us every Monday at this time here on Amber and Ian on ESPN Radio. All right, last follow-up on J.J. How long do you think it will take him to get used to that system, and when would you throw him in there?
1: That's a good question, because a quarterback change to a totally different offense is going to take some time. And don't forget, the Giants, just a couple of weeks ago before the Jackson Dart injury, they extended Jameis Winston. He's the second highest paid veteran backup in the league. So obviously they like him a lot, and they did that when they didn't have to do it. So I assume they're all in on Jameis Winston for now. That should give J.J. some time to learn the offense. But really, this will come down to how well does Winston play. If Winston's not playing very well, they'll go to J.J. probably much earlier than expected. And if Jameis can continue to play well, it's hard to tell last week with the weather, but if he can play well next couple of weeks, then he gives J.J. some time to learn the offense and maybe just sits as the number two for right now.
0: All right, let's get to your top stories, because there were so many from yesterday. I mean, it was an insane day in the National Football League, Tom. Biggest takeaways, observations from week three?
1: Well, you're starting to see some separation of teams, and You know, watching the Texans and the Colts, I mean, the Texans were in desperation mode. And to see the Texans lose to go 0-3, which they did last year, by the way. They started 0-3 last year before running off a lot of wins and going to the playoffs. But man, the odds are just against them doing that in back-to-back years. And watching them yesterday, I mean, their defense was dominating last year, and they haven't been as dominating other than Will Anderson. Will Anderson almost won the game single-handedly yesterday, but the defense as a whole hasn't played to the same level as they did last year. And then offensively, there's still no running game. Their interior offensive line has been struggling, so they've got a lot of work to do. That was the number one observation. Number two, obviously, what people are talking about this morning a lot, too, is the Chargers at 0-3. Now, the Chargers went into Buffalo, you know, against an excellent team. But Justin Herbert, he just did not play well yesterday. I mean, obviously, I know him well. I drafted him, so I'm in his corner. But, he just didn't play well yesterday. And you try and figure out why, because you look at his career. Throughout his career, amongst all quarterbacks, he has the lowest interception rate of anybody. And all of a sudden this year now he's throwing some interceptions. So you're trying to figure out, well, what changed? Well, obviously the offense has changed with Mike McDaniel. So there are growing pains there. You look at their receiving core. They had Keenan Allen. Keenan Allen was their best lead receiver last year at 81 catches, a lot of those on third down to move the chains. And he's no longer there. And they haven't really replaced him. So it's a receiver room that just doesn't have the full complement right now. And then they got sufficient play from the guards last year. They wanted to upgrade it, but it's been a downgrade so far. So you add all those up, and the offense has just been really difficult to watch. And luckily, defensively, they played much better against a really good Buffalo team. So you saw some development on the defense side of the ball, but offensively, passing game just has a long way to go right now.
0: Longtime NFL GM Tom Telesco every Monday right here on ESPN Radio, giving you the insight to what he saw and looking ahead, obviously, to Week 4 coming up in the National Football League. All right, so those are a couple 0-3 teams. What about the 3-0 teams that you've seen before we get to Dallas? Because that was interesting in Rio.
1: Well, I mean, I don't think anybody's surprised the Bills are 3-0 or even the Chiefs for that matter, but when I look at the Raiders, I know they haven't played top level talent, but the job Clint Kubiak doing this right now to me is amazing. New head coach, first time head coach. He has a first time defensive coordinator, but they're playing outstanding on defense. They're playing great special teams and being very efficient on offense. And they're doing this on offense where talent wise, it's not even built out yet on the offensive side of the ball. And they didn't have Brock Bowers the first 2 weeks. So I just think what the Raiders are doing right now in 3-0 is tremendous. And then even the Minnesota Vikings, Kevin O'Connell, again, it doesn't matter who's a quarterback. He just finds a way. And their defense is kind of carrying them right now. They're doing with different quarterbacks under center, but the defense is playing outstanding in Minnesota. I wouldn't have thought they would have been 3-0 to start the year, but they're playing really good football on the defensive side of the ball and is carrying them.
0: All right, let's get to Dallas. Man, when they're on the 1 yard line after a BS DPI call, which should have been OPI on CeeDee Lamb, Wiggins gets called for defensive pass interference. They're on the 1 yard line and somehow blow the game. Your reaction to the last minute of what happened between Baltimore and Dallas in Rio?
1: Yeah, for Dallas, when you lose the game in that fashion, with essentially game management, it usually includes multiple errors. It's not just one. Now, on offense, could they have milked the clock a little bit more in the red zone? I guess they could, but I thought they did a decent job with that. I wouldn't fault them too much for that on offense. But the whole decision to kick the kickback.
0: Thank you.
1: The touchback rather than making the return. I didn't like that move. I mean, the Ravens at that point, they'd averaged 13 yards a kickoff return in the game. And it's not like the Ravens had, it's not like they had Kevontae Turpin back there who could really rip out a long return. So the fact that the Ravens kickoff return unit is average, I think you just kick it out there and make them return it, make them kill the clock. And then on the last play, I bet if you asked Christian Parker privately, he probably would have played a little bit differently. And, these are the growing pains a first-time coordinator, you're in some situations. I'm sure you worked out in practice, but you haven't repped it a lot yet. In that situation, the secondary was fine. They just don't let anybody behind them, but the linebackers have to be deeper because the only danger zone in that situation is 20 to 30 yards downfield. Linebackers weren't deep enough. Ball is completed. But, it was just, between that and the kickoff return, those are the two things that just really hurt them in that situation.
0: How the boys do this weekend?
1: Big win. I mean, big enough where it was, I hate to say it, it was like 72-0 win Wash U over Oberlin. So it was a big win. But with the big game this week is Washington University versus John Carroll.
0: Oh, baby.
1: Division III teams.
0: Hell yeah.
1: Ranked Division III teams. So we'll see how that plays out.
0: Do you, a quick follow up, man, because Rhett Lashley, a head coach SMU, told me he starts watching the game on a Friday night when he can, with his wife in the stands, and she hands him sunflower seeds to just feeds him sunflower seeds. The purpose of those, to keep him to shut the hell up. And then when he goes through the sunflower seeds, she tells him, get out, just go away. Yeah, because, it, as he told me, it's not the play on the field, it's the parents around him in the stands where sometimes he can't keep his mouth shut. Lane Kiffin just told me the same thing on Friday when watching his son Knox. So, do you sit with the parents, or are you away in the corner of an end zone or the corner of the stands by yourself?
1: So, when my kids played Pop Warner, I sat away from all the parents, and my wife got mad at me. She's like, look, you're too antisocial, we'll never meet anybody, you know, who do you think you are? Okay, I get it. So in high school, I sat with the parents, and we were lucky enough, the high school our boys went to, we didn't have that any issues like that, but it's typical. You see it a lot with parents, but I can't imagine being a high-profile college coach, or NFL coach for that matter.
0: You were the freaking general manager of the Chargers, man. Your kids are playing high school ball.
1: You got to be careful, because then all the parents want to ask you what's going on. And, you know, the last thing you want is to be giving, you know, information to parents. And they go back to that coach and say, hey, look, this is what the GM of the Chargers said about, you know, how you're using my son. So I basically just, I'm pretty quiet during games. And, you know, as parents, if you're watching your kids play, guys, it's nerve-wracking. You just want them to, you know, to play well, not give up a play. You know, my son plays safety, so my first thought is just don't let anybody behind you, you know, in some of these key situation games. But there's nothing better, as you know, the chance to watch your kids compete in events and you know, you try and get to many of these games as possible.
0: Amen. No doubt about it, man. And folks, yeah, general managers, head coaches, they have kids too out there on the field. So watch your mouths in the stands. Got it? There you go. Hey, Tom, always great insight, man. Good luck, because that is a monster game for your boy in college football. So best of luck to him, your fam, and we'll talk to you next week. Appreciate you.
1: Sounds good. Have a great night. Thank you.
0: Back at you, man. It's Tom Telesco every single Monday right here on ESPN Radio. A ton to get into involving Monday Night Football between the Bears and the Eagles. 6:14 to go in the second quarter. Bears lead 7-0, and we have a ton to unpack, including Jalen Hurts being out in this game in the injury tent right here on Amber and Ian here on ESPN Radio.
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1: Ian, why don't you get us updated on Monday Night Football?
2: This is one to behold, folks. So Jalen Hurts gets rocked by DeMarco Jackson, linebacker from the Bears, on their sideline. It was a late hit. He goes into the injury tent for concussion protocol. So Andy Dalton is in for Jalen Hurts, and they had first and goal in the red zone. Andy Dalton, one for one. Problem is, it was a completion to the other team in the back of the end zone. So Andy Dalton 0 for 1 with one pick tonight. 4:59 to go in the second quarter. The Bears are on the move right now. 7-0 with Case Keenum at quarterback, who's throwing dimes
1: he
2: right
1: just
2: now.
1: He threw the prettiest pass.
2: He is on fire, folks. He's 12 of right now. He was 12 of 16 for just over 100 yards and a touchdown, no picks. So he's now 13 of 17, I think, for $1.20 and change. So there you go. There's your Monday Night Football.
1: Earning his money. Right that there. Case Keenum. We'll keep you updated throughout the evening here with all the live action on Monday Night Football. 38-year-old Case Keenum leading the way for the Chicago Bears. So we'll keep you updated throughout the night. 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
3: Game is over. The Longhorns survive. Texas wins the game. Texas 20, Tennessee 17.
4: Up front, not good enough. Quarterback, not good enough. Everybody's got a hand in it. Ultimately, we got to be better.
5: It seemed a little bit closer by the score, but it wasn't when you watched the game.
6: I didn't play very well, but our team played great. Defense played well. SEC road win, that's what it's all about.
7: We're 4-0. We're 1-0 in conference play. Not sure who wrote the article today and what coach said we weren't a physical football team. They want to write another article.
1: So it was a heck of a weekend in college football. Some excellent sound bites there in that so mashup good. For the week that was week 4 in the CFB. And of course, the AP poll then came out to reflect the happenings. But does it actually reflect the happenings? Because there's all sorts of problems with this thing. Texas is number 1 on the AP poll. Georgia's number 2. That's not a surprise. That's not even that controversial. We start running into problems already out of the gate, Ian, at number 3 with Notre Dame.
2: I wouldn't have Notre Dame right now. And I want to be very clear here. Do I think Notre Dame is a potential college football national champion contender? Absolutely. But what have we seen so far this season? That's how the rankings should be ranked. That's how teams should be ranked. What have you seen?
1: It's not power rankings.
2: Yeah.
1: That's very different. Power
2: rankings.
1: This
2: is not what we think could happen. This is what has happened.
1: Right. You're not projecting what you think is going to happen. You're not even projecting who you think is the best. You're supposed to just be looking at what these teams have done. And what Notre Dame has done is beat Wisconsin, beat Rice, beat Michigan State, and beat Purdue. I guess the media is giving now a lot of credence to Notre Dame because they beat Wisconsin, and Wisconsin just beat Penn State, but Penn State hadn't beaten anybody previously, so we don't know if Penn State's any good.
2: I'm with you, Amber. This is one where you and I agree on. I would have Notre Dame right around 20 right now. I'd have Mississippi State in my top 10.
1: I would as well. Let's they went talk on more the road about these Mississippi State Bulldogs.
2: And crushed Minnesota, who just beat, by the AP voters' eyes, ranking, judgment, a top 20 Big Ten team. So Mississippi State just went up to Minnesota, just put a big old hole in the boat they're rowing, and then come back home, go to South Kakalaki, win that damn thing, then come back and then beat Missouri, a top 20 team by the AP ranking voters. And they're sitting there where? Oh, yeah, 16th. Notre Dame's 16th. Beaten whom? And they're 3. I mean, I'd have Florida in my top 5. I would have Ole Miss behind Mississippi State by any stretch of the imagination. I mean, we can go Texas Tech, same thing. It drives me nuts, Amber, every single year. It's not about what we think is going to happen or what could happen. What have we seen? And what we've seen is a team like Mississippi State with Kamario Taylor at quarterback. I mean, Greg McElroy said this to us in the offseason, and he was spot on. Watch out for Mississippi State. They are legit. And Jeff Levy, the head coach there, his guys are playing some serious ball. I have a massive problem with a ton of the AP rankings right now. And my number one is Mississippi State. They should be in the top 10, and a team like Notre Dame hadn't played anybody, again, who I think will be a national title contender. They've got some monsters coming up on the schedule, including Miami and BYU. But look, do they deserve to be number three right now? Hell no, they don't.
1: No.
2: They haven't played anybody.
1: Heck, you know, Indiana's sitting here as well at number six. They played North Texas, Howard, Western Kentucky, and Northwestern. That's who Indiana has played so far on the season. It's not that I don't think Indiana's going to be good, but they have played a whole lot of nobody. And all right, you're not going to convince me that Northwestern was some kind of tough test for them. So when you compare their resume to a team like Mississippi State or a team like Florida, who's now beat Auburn on the road and beat Ole Miss at home, it's hard to make the argument. And it's so obvious when we look at these things, Ian, that it's just the media having such a bias for their preseason rankings and for where they thought these teams were. And they're really slow to come around. Now, I'm not going to hammer them for the Gators because they did, what, jump the Gators up 13 spots or something wild. But when it comes to Mississippi State, I think that's the only reason that Mississippi State is out of the top 10 is just simply they're Mississippi State and nobody saw them coming. That's it.
2: You put Notre Dame's logo on Mississippi State's helmet?
1: Oh, yeah. They might be the number two team in the country
2: there
1: at that
2: go.
1: Point.
2: Absolutely.
1: That's 100%.
2: No,
1: and this Kamario Taylor kid from Mississippi State, that dude's going to be in New York at the Heisman ceremony. I mean, he is that kind of unbelievable. There's some other things to talk about here. First of all, with the AP voting, one voter left Miami completely off his ballot. Now, I guess it's admitted that that was a mistake, but that's the kind of stuff that happens here. Miami, who's...
2: How is that a mistake?
1: I don't know. I don't know how that happens. I have no idea. Duke's not ranked in the AP poll. They are ranked in the coaches poll because the coaches know a little bit more. Not ranked in the AP
2: SIDs,
1: poll. A defending conference champ. I mean, it's unheard. Wake Forest not being ranked at this point. You could have a problem with if you're a Wake Forest fan. Plenty more coming up. Lots more of college football to dive into.
0: The traditions. 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
21: Hey, it's Evan Cohen. Coming up Tuesday, the Eagles head to Chicago to take on a Bears team without Caleb Williams. So, should we assume Philly gets the win? 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

0: Center.
1: I'm John Ryder. The story of Monday Night Football in Chicago so far has been the play of Bears quarterback, the backup, Case Keenum. In fact, the third stringer. Bears leading the Eagles 10-0 with 1:52 to go in the first half. The game's on ESPN and ABC. Keenum, the 38-year-old, with an 8-yard touchdown pass to Luther Burden on the game's opening drive. And he's 15 of 21 passing for 149 yards. That touchdown, no picks, no sacks. Philly, early in the second quarter, Jalen Hurts was checked for checked for a concussion, replaced by Andy Dalton, who was intercepted in the end zone on third and goal. Hurts has been cleared to return. He's back on the field right now. Vikings trading quarterback J.J. McCarthy to the Giants for a fifth-round pick in next year's draft, Giants head coach John Harbaugh.
2: Really glad, really happy, very excited to add J.J. McCarthy. Think he's a strong young quarterback, has some experience in the National Football League. Obviously was a very high draft pick, very talented player, and is going to make us a stronger football team. So excited about it, think it makes us better, and get him in here as soon as we can, get to work on learning the offense. Obviously that's going to be a challenge, but we'll go to work on that.
1: J.J. McCarthy was the 10th overall pick in the 2024 draft. Jameis Winston will get the start at quarterback for New York when they host Arizona on Sunday. Vikings star receiver Justin Jefferson has a sprained ankle, but still a chance he plays against Miami on Sunday. NHL season opens up tomorrow night. Rangers open up against the Bruins in Boston. It's on ESPN TV.
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0: Well, we took it to the AP rankings this past segment. So if you missed that, check out the podcast on the ESPN app. Both Ian and I are incredibly frustrated with what the AP poll is doing in college football. But we are not frustrated with college football generally because it was a heck of a week 4. Let's get to our favorite moments.
1: Number 1.

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1: NFL scout I've talked to. I talk to the same four every week. Best running back in college football. There he is.
2: I mean, listen, I'm completely biased, but I obviously very much agree. Kiwon Lacy this season, he's obviously had his health troubles as well, so maybe not a totally fair competition, but he was the only back that I thought would give Jaden Baugh a run for his money this season. Jaden Baugh is the best, in my opinion, as well. 29 carries, 142 yards, three touchdowns, averaging about 5 yards per carry in that game. All they have to do is run the ball. And that's all they've got to do with that offense. But that offense is incredibly innovative. Here is the head coach of the Florida Gators, my coach, John Summerall.
3: You were surprised to be a 3.5-point favorite. Your team goes and does that, a 24-point victory. What makes you most proud of this performance?
4: Just their belief, buy-in. We're still not at a finished product, but the guys are giving great effort, and they're trying to do what we ask of them. We still didn't play our best tonight.
3: As a former linebacker, do you think you could have stopped your two running backs tonight?
4: I don't think I would have had a chance. No way. Not a chance.
2: Jaden Baugh now sitting there fourth, according to DraftKings, in the Heisman odds. My Florida Gators, they're back, baby. They're back, Ian, although I'm a little nervous about everybody saying that.
1: Well, be careful this week. But I love Summerall's attitude where even after you hang up over a 50 spot on somebody, you know what? Got a lot to work on.
2: A lot to work
1: Just
2: on.
1: Just went to Auburn. Hung over 40 on them. Got a lot to work on. That's
2: put 52
1: that's
2: points
1: Summerall.
2: On a top five team.
1: Yeah.
2: Got a lot to work on.
1: Does he remind you of somebody? Used to wear a visor down there? That's it.
2: Listen, I don't want to get ahead of myself.
1: The Florida Gators, folks, have not scored at least 40 points in any game this season. I'm telling you, watch out. John Summerall and the boys are coming. They're coming.
2: We have almost as many points and touchdowns this season through four games.
1: You said we, not Florida.
2: As all of my objectivity is out the window. Journalism be damned.
5: I agree with that, too.
2: As all of last season, four games, we've almost matched all the totals from all of last season. And we have matched the win total because my Gators only won four games last season under Billy Napier. John Summerall has already matched.
1: Wanted Lane Kiffin.
2: Well, like I said, thank God for unanswered prayers, in the words of Garth Brooks. So it is said, so it is done. Speaking of Lane Kiffin, LSU, let's move it along to our next moment.
6: Number two.
7: Lane Kiffin off bitter disappointment a week ago in Oxford, back in Baton Rouge and back in the win column. LSU 35, Texas A&M 6, the final as LSU goes to 3-1. And A&M, who was in the college football playoff a year ago, 0-2 in the SEC to finish the month of September.
2: You were there, Ian.
1: Here's my conversation with Sam Levitt, a quarterback LSU, after the game.
8: Well, you did a heck of a job on one leg, man. What have you learned about this team that you didn't know coming in to the season out of fall camp?
9: Yeah, I mean, every single year you're going to go through adversity. You know, everything in life is about how you respond, let alone a football game. So, you know, you really don't understand the character of your team until you get put in a situation like this. Rough loss after last week, came back this week, had great juice coming out, executed on all cylinders. So I'm really just proud of all the guys.
8: What was it like just erasing what happened last week in Oxford to deliver this monster performance tonight?
9: Yeah, I think after every game, win or loss, you got to soak it in and indulge in it for what it is.

0: is. And then you got to let it go, you know, kind of 24-hour window. Put our heads down this week, came to work. Really proud of all the guys, especially Jackson, you know, came and balled out today.
1: That'd be Jackson Harris, who had multiple touchdowns. And Lane Kiffin said to us in our coaches' meeting on Friday, he said, look, we got to get that dude the ball. Four needs the ball on explosive plays, and they got it to him. And Sam Levitt on one leg, I'm just watching him, Amber. It's a left calf issue, which made him, and Lane Kiffin said this postgame, made him not be as hyper and want to hit the eject button out of the pocket. It made him a better, basically a pocket passer. And you saw it against Texas A&M, and Texas A&M's in trouble. Yeah. Their O-line is horrendous.
2: Yeah, yeah, they're in trouble there with that line. 35-6, the LSU Tigers took down, dismantled Texas A&M. Let's move it along.
3: Number three.
4: Tennessee lines up, shotgun snap, back, Brandon scrambles to the right side, looks, heaves it, downfield, to the end zone, and it is tipped away. Game is over. Jelani McDonald knocks the ball out of the back of the end zone. The Longhorns survive. Texas wins the game. Final score, Texas 20, Tennessee 17.
2: That was Craig Way from Learfield. Survive, I think, being the key word there in that call. Ian, this was a close and wild one.
1: Yeah, you know, and you know what? Texas's offense didn't play great by any stretch, but they found a way to get it done. Colin Simmons, I told you this before the season, he is the most underrated player in all of college football. Five sacks, folks. Five. One of them, he got penalized for doing something really stupid, that dude is a monster.
2: Can't go potty on the field. Take note. There's no potting on the field.
1: It's penalized, not penalized, right? So there you go. But anyway.
2: I see Texas, what you did there.
1: Thank you. Texas, to me, it's an accent. You know, hey, tomato, tomato. Texas, to me, it has the best resume, and they are the number one team in the country.
2: Yeah, that's fine. I mean, they do. They take down Tennessee in an incredibly hostile environment. They take down Ohio State. I agree with you. They don't look quite right to me offensively, but I can't argue with the wins. Next.
3: Number four.
5: Two receivers to the right. That's Moore and Stewart. Hampton alone to the left. Hill beside Dante. Back to throw. Steps up. Could run and will run all the way inside the 15. Hooks down. Whoa. That's got to be a couple of flags.
6: It will be.
5: It is. Dante Moore is down on the field and he is not moving. He got hit hard.
6: That is a quick way to get your rear end.
5: And now more
6: ejected.
5: Flags. More flags. The Oregon's team is out on the field.
6: Well, and he's celebrating. The USC player is celebrating out there.
5: Well, there are flags everywhere. And
6: Desmond Stevens, number 8, is the one who came in and delivered the hit and then got up and celebrated all over on the field.
5: Yeah.
2: So, Oregon ends up winning this game 41-27, but you heard there the injury to Dante Moore, a nasty, nasty, very, very scary concussion injury, knocks him out of the game. Ian, they have Dylan Raiola there as a backup, so they ended up being okay in terms of their team, but that hit was not okay. And what that kid did after, that Stevens kid, what he did at celebrating all around, then he's out as the hype man after he gets ejected from the game. I didn't understand
1: giving
2: any
1: double
2: of that.
1: Football fingers to everybody.
2: You should be ashamed of yourself, bro. And so should USC, frankly. Like, where are you at, Lincoln?
1: I would have
2: Riley?
1: They suspended him for a game. I would have gone further than that. Probably two games. It was a vicious, awful hit. I mean, with intent. And he took a full step and then just ran forearm and then helmet right into Dante Moore, who
2: was unconscious on the field afterwards, and
1: fencing.
2: This kid's celebrating.
1: Yeah, couldn't move. They're bringing out the cart and the USC sideline. They're celebrating.
2: He left the game in an ambulance, and they're celebrating.
1: So, for people who don't know, Dante Moore, concussion protocol, but he is going to be, by all accounts right now, okay. Dylan Raiola, give him full credit, man. You know, he leaves Nebraska, comes to do the Dante Moore thing, go and learn from that coaching staff, that culture, that system, and he shined in a moment where he just got thrust into on the road. It was awesome.
2: That part was awesome. That's why he's there. That's why they're paying him big money as well. Here's Dan Lanning, the Oregon head coach, on that play.
7: You know, I didn't see any of that. And if that's the way somebody else was operating, it's really disappointing. Like, in that moment, for me, I challenged myself to focus on the moment and the things that I can control. Their team has absolutely nothing to do with what I have to do and what we have to do. So we try to have a singular focus. Our guys respect the game. I don't think you'd ever see that from our players. I don't think you'd ever see that from our coaches. And again, I don't think that's necessarily an indictment on Coach Riley, because I can't speak to what I didn't see. And I know he was quick to, you know, voice his concern, you know, for our players. So I appreciate that from him. But it's a disgusting play. You know, you don't want to see it happen. It's disappointing that it happened. And, you know, I'm praying that our player is healthy, and I'm praying that their player can learn from that situation, because that's not a moment you want to be a part of.
2: Lanning's a lot more gracious than a lot of people would have been.
1: Well said. But I'll tell you this. He had the parting shot at the end. I don't know if you saw this, Amber, when he went, hey, look, all I know is this. We're undefeated here at the Coliseum. And I've seen some TV games on here, the TV coverage. It wasn't packed. It was packed tonight. And it was all a lot of ducks. So if you want to win, come to Oregon. If you're from here and you don't want to win, enjoy a Chris Brown concert.
2: Ooh, Dan Lanning out here recruiting during week four of the college football season. Damn. Recruiting that West Coast. Never not recruiting. Wow. Those are some shots. Coming up next, we're going to take some shots. Monday Night Football will keep you updated. Plus, we've got some parenting situations happening. And also, the Major League Baseball playoffs. Who you got right here on ESPN Radio.
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0: Coming down the stretch here on Amber and Ian, we're presented to you by Progressive Insurance. You can find him at Ian Fitz ESPN. You can find me at Amber W Sports. There's Monday Night Football on our television sets on ESPN. The Chicago Bears are up right now on the Philadelphia Eagles, 10-7. It is halftime in that game. They will continue to keep you updated throughout the evening here on ESPN Radio. We were talking a lot about college ball on tonight's show as well because it was a heck of a week four in college football. We were talking about my Gators, and I don't know why you guys were making fun of me earlier when I kept saying we and my. I am an integral part of the success of that team. But Jaden Baugh, he might be a tad more important than me. And Baugh, he had another monster game against Ole Miss this weekend. Are you ready to take it to the next level? Unleash the beast this college tailgate season with Monster Energy. Tear into a can of the meanest energy drink on the planet. Monster Energy, like Baugh's Monster Energy. Unleash the beast. So we've covered a lot of ground tonight. We've complained about the AP poll. We've talked a lot about NFL football, about the wild endings that were yesterday. If you missed anything here, check out the podcast on the ESPN app. A little behind the curtain, though, all tonight, several times during commercial breaks tonight. Thankfully, only during commercial breaks tonight. My seven-year-old came into my office numerous times. He does not normally do that, but he kept coming in and he kept wanting to have conversations with me and tell me all about the things, the book that he's writing, the things that he's doing, because he's incredibly bored because he's been banned from the television set. So when daddy was on the phone, he's breaking into my office to talk to mommy. He's banned from the television set because he's in trouble, Ian Fitzsimmons. He's in trouble because he was a little, words that rat. We can't say on the rat. There you go. He was a little rat. Yesterday is what that kid was when we were driving home from Disney World, because I took him to Disney World this weekend, where he should have been on his hands and knees praising me, telling me that I'm the most beautiful mother in the world and that I'm all the perfect things and that he loves me so gloriously much. That's not exactly how yesterday went for me.
1: How'd it go?
0: It went with him being a little rough.
1: What happened?
0: Is what it went. Well, from the start of the morning, we wake up in the morning and we're at Disney. We have two rooms because my mother-in-law is with us. So he stayed with my mother-in-law in her room, and then my husband and me and my littlest stayed in our room, right? So I order room service that morning. Yes, room service that morning at a very nice hotel, which is not a cheap or inexpensive thing to do.
1: That's a hundo.
0: And I did that because my mother-in-law texted in the morning that, you know, he's hungry and her phone wasn't working to order. So I order room service for everybody. And it was a cool hundo. And I am not in the same room as him, but I know the things my son likes. And I saw what he enjoyed the day before. And so I ordered a fresh fruit plate and I ordered some bacon for him and I ordered a blueberry muffin. And so he comes over to collect his room service and then proceeds to throw a temper tantrum because I did not order him French toast. And because I did not order him French toast, I ruined his life. In which case...
1: Oh, hell no. No, now we got a problem.
0: And that's how the morning started. And it was like temper tantrum after temper tantrum. This kid was a little monster. So then we go to the pool, and for a while, he shapes up. We're having fun. We're doing water slides. And then we get in the car to drive the 2 hours home. And the monster returns. And here's the thing, Ian Fitzsimmons. You can't spank children anymore. And it was a lot easier when I was a kid.
1: You can't?
0: For my parents. Well, you're not supposed to, all right? So,
1: I broke a spoon over my daughter's ass. Are you kidding me?
0: And I should be doing that to this child when he's doing that. But I feel like we can't.
1: They turned out all right?
0: I mean, but your kids are, you know, adults at this point. Like, I can't. I feel like today.
1: Not when they were like five when I did it.
0: My entire internet algorithm is gentle parenting. Which I, this gentle.
1: That's the problem. Hold on. Now I'm off sides. Hand out of the dirt. Hell with that. No, hell no.
0: On his level. Talk about his big feelings.
1: No.
0: Like, have you met my kid?
1: Man, I got the ever loving, all of us, all four Fitzsimmons boys got the ever loving hell beaten out of us by Mama Fitz. I mean, when I stole a pack of Big Red Yeah, I did it when I was three years old. If you ever know, and you don't know what Big Red is, it's one of the best chewing gums ever. It only lasts like 15 seconds.
0: You were out here stealing at 3 years old?
1: I just grabbed a pack. I didn't know I was stealing. I just grabbed a pack and I walked out of Miss Mote's, right? I mean, the grocery store in Folsom. We're all driving home and my mom goes, "Did you pay for that?" "No." "Did you
0: pay for that? I'm three."
1: We go back. I have to return it, apologize to Miss Mote, and then the beating ensues right there in the store. "You don't steal. You don't get rewarded for anything unless you do your work in this game of life, son." I turned out okay. I mean, you know.
0: I mean, you did cry when you watched Justin Verlander walk off the mound. So, yeah.
1: Well, yeah. I'm an emotional person, right? But look, my daughter, Rowan, Dean's List, Oregon, right now, broke a spoon over her ass. So, yeah, I mean, it's okay.
0: I tell
1: folks,
0: you what.
1: It's all right.
0: It's funny because at one point, and this was a terrible car ride because he's the kid's, you know, being a little monster. And then we keep hitting construction. And first of all, we're battling I-4, which anybody who's ever driven I-4 between Orlando and Tampa knows that it already takes years off your life. And then we end up hitting construction. And at one point, we're just dead stopped. And my kid will not stop. And my husband says, "If you say that one more time," and then he does. And I'm like, this is why they used to be children. And so my husband jumps out of the car because we're dead stopped, right? Jumps out of the car and then goes in the back to go back there. But then he just gets back there and then there's like nothing he can do. And he just goes, "You're going to be sorry when you get home."
1: I would have been worn
2: sorry
1: out.
2: When you get
0: he's
2: home?
0: Like my kid.
2: My mom would have taken care of me in the back seat.
1: Renee, right, dude, my dad or mom would have been taking belts off. Like, "Here, take this one if that one's not big enough," right?
0: Well, I mean, the problem just is also
1: beating the ever-loving hell out of me for not being grateful for going to Disney World.
0: But the two-year-old gets upset, and we don't want to upset the two-year-old by... Yeah, so it's like, what do you do?
1: That's a lesson to the two-year-old. Take note. Don't screw up like that kid, like the seven-year-old.
0: It was the 1980s again. Anyways, he doesn't have TV. So in turn, he is now coming in during mommy's radio shows and trying to have conversations with her because he's bored.
1: We could do 4 hours on this right now with phone lines open. I promise you.
0: The highs and lows of parenting. Coming up next here. Game night with Q Myers and Emmett Golden. They'll have some thoughts on parenting and keep you updated on Monday Night Football.
3: 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Coming up on the show tonight, J.J. 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

0: Center.
1: In the NFL, the New York Giants have acquired quarterback J.J. McCarthy from the Minnesota Vikings. New York sent the 2027 fifth-round pick to Minnesota for McCarthy, who was selected 10th overall in 2024. McCarthy has been the Vikings' third-string quarterback behind Kyler Murray and Carson Wentz. Giants coach John Harbaugh says Jameis Winston will remain the team starter. In Tampa, Baker Mayfield is expected to miss at least 3 weeks with a dislocated thumb on his throwing hand. An MRI showed no additional damage to Mayfield's right thumb. However, he still needs to regain the ability to grip the football. Monday Night Football is on our screens tonight, and right now the Bears are up 10-7 on the Eagles. The third quarter just underway. Case Keenum so far tonight, 173 yards passing with one touchdown. Jalen Hurts on the other side is thrown for 109 yards. No touchdowns, no interceptions, although he did run for a touchdown right before the end of the half. Game night straight ahead with Q Myers and me, Emmett Golden.
2: Coming up in the Tuesday edition of Unsportsmanlike with Chris Canty, Michelle Smallman, and me, Evan Cohen, the Eagles head to Chicago to take on a Bears team without Caleb Williams. 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
1: He is Emmett Golden. I am Q Myers. It's game night here on ESPN Radio, the all-new ESPN app. SiriusXM Channel 80 and 2. 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Emmett, just like Harry, Freddie and Harry have the selection committee, we can't just adopt a team without having to go through the whole group.
3: Well, listen, if me and Mia are on the same page, then it's Mia just a democracy, right?
1: Mia was just giving you a tip of the cap, that's all. She didn't really mean that.
3: She did really mean it. What are you talking about, she didn't really mean that?
1: She allowed me to ring the bell and also said, yeah, Q, you're right.
3: No, Mia's just extremely nice. That's all it is. And she was just trying to be nice to you. She knew it was wrong. That's cold-blooded.
1: No, it's not. Hey, no. Selection committee has to happen. There's no way that we could just adopt a team out of nowhere because you have a cute song.
3: Right, and if you just want to adopt the Cubs, we shouldn't do it because they got one really good player.
1: No, you don't have to adopt the Cubs. I just like a certain player. I'm down with the player. Y'all don't have to join me. I'll be Team PCA all by myself. I have no problem with that.
3: And me and Mia will be Gardos all the time.
1: Yeah, but the difference is that's the individual. Y'all can do anything y'all want individual. This is a show. This is a collective. If we're going to do the show like this, we've got to all agree, and we clearly do not. We also didn't clearly agree on this game, Monday Night Football, between the Eagles and the Bears. Bears with Case Keenum in, no Caleb Williams. I just thought that there's no way that the Eagles weren't going to be able to handle their business. You actually believe Case Keenum, as old Wiley veteran, was going to give the Bears a chance. Ben Johnson got in his bag early and often and really did set up Case Keenum to have a very successful return to the gridiron.
3: Yeah, look, I don't know if the Bears are going to hold on to this, but as crazy as it sounds, like, I've seen Case Keenum in this role, and I've seen him on Thursday Night Football some years ago.
1: He ain't played since 2023.
3: Yeah, when he was with the Browns and Baker Mayfield got hurt, he came out on a Thursday night and beat the Denver Broncos. And so I'm like, I know he could do it once if you need him to do it. And there's been a few balls that were close to being picked off, but he's also made some exceptional plays. They're in it right now. We'll see if they could finish it. But, you know, being up 10-7 is pretty impressive when you're on your third string quarterback.
1: It really is. Ben Johnson, really, with that first 15 scripted, that very first drive of this game was very impressive.
3: Yeah.
1: Ben Johnson really set up Case Keenum for success. Who would have thought that the Bears would have been denied a score right there, right going into the end zone? They go for it on fourth down. They don't pick it up. And then the Eagles return the favor. Jalen Hurts has to go to concussion protocol. He has to go to the blue tent to get tested, which he's back in the game now. But all you get is Andy Dalton to come in and throw the ball into the end zone, and that gets intercepted. So in a game that did not think it was going to look like this, it has looked like this. And now, right now, Chicago's got a 6-point lead, up 13-7 after a 48-yard field goal converted. So there you go.
3: It's Monday Night Football.
1: Tell me a guy that's trying to get to the weekend without saying he's trying to get to the weekend. Man just came off the weekend and said, it's Thursday Night Football. You skipped the whole week.
3: I know, I sure did. I'm thinking, Brown Steelers this Thursday night. That's where my head is at.
1: Focus. Yeah, my bad. Yeah, shocking. Emmett Golden's focus is on all things Cleveland.
3: I need to lock in. That's my bad.
1: Yeah, and then the Gardos don't even play Saturday weekend. Yeah, see, exactly. Now I'm gonna need you to focus in on the Bears and Eagles Monday Night Football.
3: All right, I'm sorry,
1: not Thursday.
3: Browns 2-1. Gardos in the playoffs. I was at Cavs Media Day. My bad.
1: You got a Cleveland overload. Is what you're telling me?
3: Exactly. Okay. I'm locking back in though.
1: All right, there you go. That's what I'm talking about. Emmett Golden. He's locking back in here on Game Night on ESPN Radio and the all new ESPN app, SiriusXM Channel 80, and tune in.
4: First and goal for the Titans with 24 seconds to go in the game. Giants by 5.
5: There was no doubt on the sideline that this was going to happen.
4: Ward takes the snap. Back to throw. Pumps. He's under pressure. He's going to escape to his left. Now lobs it in the end zone. Intercepted by Javon Holland. Javon Holland saves the day. And the Giants win it 12-7.
5: We are Alberta's keeper, winning this game for Jackson. 12 points. 6 times 2, right? It's for you, right? That's 12, right? So we found a way to will to get this.
1: Ring the bell, man. Ring the bell. Ring the bell. I think Jameis Winston, even though the Giants defeated the Titans, I think Jameis Winston works on his lines more than he does his game. You know what I mean? I think he gets in the mirror and starts rehearsing what he has to say. I am my brother's keeper. You know, we got this win for Jackson. You know, 6 times 2 is 12. Like, what are we doing?
3: And,
1: they paid that dude 13. Hold on. They paid this guy $13 million for 2 years to be a backup just in case they needed him.
3: Yes.
1: Now they need him, and he's talking about, I am my brother's keeper. And now the Giants have gone out and made a trade for J.J. McCarthy, giving up a fifth-round pick in 2027, which just signals Minnesota realizes the mistake they made by drafting him. But they go out and make that move to bring in another quarterback because I think that they understand that Jameis is not very serious these days.
3: Yeah, WFAN on the highlights that you heard coming in there. That's Jameis. That's Jameis. You know, they knew what they were getting when they signed him up. They thought they were getting a guy to keep the locker room light and, you know, say funny stuff and make speeches and all that. And they got that guy, but now he's got to play.
1: Right.
3: And I know they won. It didn't look very good.
1: No.
3: But I'm actually surprised that McCarthy is the guy they went after because, I mean, I guess this is his third year in the NFL.
1: Yeah.
3: Still seems kind of young to me to be like, yo, we need another backup that if Jameis gets hurt or performs badly can come in and play well because for the Vikings to get rid of a 10th overall pick like that, I don't know if I would have wanted to bring him into my squad.
1: Well, I mean, it just, again, it signals that Minnesota made a bad decision, and I'm sure that the Giants, like every other organization in the league, always thinks that they're the organization with the coaching staff that could fix the guy. Look, he was demoted to the third-string quarterback. It was Kyler Murray, Carson Wentz, and then J.J. McCarthy. Obviously, when Kyler Murray goes down, Carson Wentz goes in and finds a way to win some games. He looked pretty good, and J.J. McCarthy sitting there in the wings. And so you knew that he was going to have to get a new address sooner rather than later. I'm actually surprised that it happened right now. I thought it was going to happen in the offseason, but here you are. Now he's there with the New York Football Giants, and, you know, there's going to be questions, right? Jameis Winston, you paid him 2 years, $13 million. J.J. McCarthy, former first-round pick. Who's the starting quarterback? Here's John Harbaugh.
6: Jameis is starting. You guys asked me that last night. He's our starting quarterback, and that's why we're rolling. We'll be ready to play this next game and going forward. Excited about Jameis. I think we're going to find ourselves. I mean, you know, we won the game. We did what we had to do to win the game, and that's what we had to do. And I think Jameis did all the things that, as a quarterback, that we needed to do to win that game. But that doesn't mean that's where we stand. You know, we're gonna keep growing. There's gonna be new challenges in front of us. He's not gonna be coming into a game, you know, kind of out of the blue, so to speak, or is he gonna be coming into a nor'easter every single week going forward here? So I'm looking forward to seeing where we go, and we'll build around, you know, as we go, too. We'll get a chance to build around Jameis' strengths, all that kind of stuff. So I feel good about it.
3: Yeah, I mean, you want to ring the bell on him?
1: Yeah, man. Look, I get trying to encourage your guys, but he said Jameis did everything. Jameis threw for 118 yards.
3: Yeah.
1: On 22 attempts, 14 for 22, 118 yards, got sacked 3 times, had a QBR of 27.9. Jameis now is a meme. Jameis now is a laugh track. He's, you know what I mean? Like you said, keep the locker room light. But that's not what they paid him for. They paid him to go in there and be a top flight, you know, backup quarterback. And even when Jackson Dart went down, I remember saying on this fine program that we call Game Night here on ESPN Radio and the all-new ESPN app, he looked very unprepared to play ball. And that's not what you want from your backup quarterback, especially a guy who's a veteran.
3: Yeah, so I agree with you against the Rams. They actually paid him to win games if Jackson Dart was out. They didn't pay him for it to be pretty. Like, you don't pay backup quarterbacks to win.
1: True.
3: You know, you just, hey, you need to get the job done however it goes. And at least he did that. It was ugly. I'm with you. And I know Jameis is not going to consistently light up the scoreboard. They play the Cardinals next week. And yeah. I think they, you know, they could get that dub with Jameis.
1: Yeah, we'll see. We'll see what happens. They did get the win, though, 12-7 over the Tennessee Titans, and at the same time decided that they were going to go make a trade for J.J. McCarthy, giving up a fifth-round pick. He's Emmett Golden. I'm Q Myers. Some action from college football. Saw some big-time performances. We highlight them next on ESPN Radio on the all-new ESPN app.
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0: 17, only to come roaring back and knock off Penn State 24-20. 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I'm Q Myers. Join us now to talk about that big-time performance, not to mention the big-time performance that he had as an individual, is the Wisconsin linebacker Mason Posa. Mason, thanks so much for your time. Appreciate you. We'll get to your individual performance because you had a monster game against Penn State, but what was the sideline like when you find yourself down 17-0 versus Penn State? What was the messages being said to you and your teammates?
1: Yeah, you know, it was pretty crazy. You know, defensively, we were doing pretty good to stop the offense. You know, stopping the run was the whole goal. And, you know, just kind of it being 17-0, you know, the defense was just like, you know, what the hell? It's, you know, we're holding their offense, and, you know, we're losing by 17. So, you know, it was kind of just, you know, we're going up by the sideline, you know, talking to each position group, just like, hey, just play our game. Just play our game. The offense is going to click soon. You know, we can't get rattled. We got to keep going. We got to keep making plays. And, you know, and then once we were getting down close to the end of the second quarter, you know, we get a three and out, and then our offense goes down, marches down the field, and scores. So, you know, I think it was definitely just, you know, the leaders of our defense just talking to all the individual guys, just saying, you know, hey, keep your head up. You know, we get the chance to play, and we get the chance to make plays, so let's just keep doing it.
2: So was there like a halftime speech from your coordinator or something that really inspired the defense to lock in? Because I think you guys only gave up a field goal in the second half.
1: Yeah, yes, sir. You know, it was kind of just, you know, keep playing the way we're playing. You know, just keep being dominant, keep being aggressive. You know, the plays are going to come. And, you know, it was just, we didn't really care what the scoreboard said. You know, we were just going to show the world what kind of defense this is and, you know, just what people can expect from our Wisconsin defense. And to be honest, it was really just the unit, the group of guys, you know, Cooper Catalano, Matt Young, Sebastian Cheeks, you know, just getting everybody hyped up and, you know, just continuing forward to be dominant.
0: Mason Posa, Wisconsin linebackers, with us here on Game Night on ESPN Radio on the all-new ESPN app. So how big is this for the program to be able to get this victory, Big Ten season opener, just to be able to kind of set the tone for the rest of the way?
1: Yeah, you know, it's huge for the program. You know, it's my first road win of my career. And, you know, we're all excited. And, you know, we've been ready. You know, we were ready after our Eastern Michigan to get into Big Ten play. You know, and we were going to make a statement, and you know, we made a statement in Beaver Stadium. So you know, this is huge for the program. You know, it gives us, you know, a lot of motivation, you know, and just a lot of hype going into this next weekend. But you know, we got to focus on Michigan State and what they're going to do, and you know, it's at home, so Camp Randall's going to be jumping. So you know, we're excited for the opportunity, and you know, extremely blessed for the outcome of last week's game.
2: Mason, I'm a huge Luke Fickell fan. You know, I had an opportunity to cover him when he first was head coach of Ohio State, and have definitely followed him throughout his career. What's your favorite thing about playing for Coach Fickell?
1: You know, to be honest, you know, it's the wrestler's mindset that he has. You know, me being a wrestler myself in high school, you know, that's what I kind of, you know, fell in love with about this program, and just, you know, him as a coach. You know, he's just a who cares, you know, mentality. You know, you just got to hurt the guy in front of you. And just to be tough, nasty, and disciplined, that's the motto in the Wisconsin program, and also with Coach Fick. You know, it just, we got to be tough, nasty, and disciplined. And, you know, no matter what, we got to show out every single play and, you know, just be physical and more dominant than the other person across from us. So, you know, I think Coach Fick, you know, he does a really good job of expressing that throughout the team. And, you know, just also his IQ as well. Coach Fick's a very smart man. You know, he knows his ball. And, you know, sitting with him in meetings, he does a really good job of, you know, teaching us, me and Cooper Catalano, you know, a lot about, you know, football. Just kind of like what we can see and what we can anticipate. So Coach Fick does a really good job of, you know, teaching us on how to, you know, learn and see football.
0: Mason, so with that being said, when you're talking about, you know, loving wrestling, and I know your father was a wrestler at Oklahoma, how much of that love of wrestling came from him being a wrestler, and how much does that help your game now?
1: Yeah, you know, it was huge. You know, honestly, when I was younger, I hated wrestling. You know, my dad would, in second grade, he would take me to high school practices, and I'd be wrestling with the high school boys as a second grader.
0: Wow.
1: So, you know, I couldn't stand wrestling, but, you know, my dad, he did a really good job of not forcing it. So, you know, when I got older, you know, in middle school, I understood, you know, if I wanted to be a good football player, you know, I got to be a good wrestler. So, you know, wrestling has taught me incredible lessons, you know, just of how to be tough and just also like the loner mindset. You know, you got to be like, you're in the spotlight in wrestling. You know, you can't depend on anybody else. You know, you have to win. You got to get this takedown, you know, and that's what I kind of bring to football. You know, I feel like, you know, my teammates are depending on me. You know, I got to make a play. You know, I got to make a play to benefit the team. So I think wrestling has helped me a lot, you know, just kind of being in that spotlight and having that pressure. And then just also, you know, the physical aspect of it, you know, using my hands, you know, just using leverage and weight distribution and just, yeah, you know, wrestling, it's, I'm very thankful and blessed that, you know, my dad, he taught me wrestling, you know, and just never really pushed it on me and just let me grow with it.
2: He's Mason Posa, Wisconsin linebacker. I'm Emmett Golden alongside Q Myers' game night on ESPN Radio. So you're a young man that's from New Mexico, but you love Wisconsin. Where did this love for Wisconsin come from?
1: You know, it was just kind of through the recruiting. You know, I had no idea about Wisconsin football, you know, growing up. Obviously, you know, my dad wrestled at Oklahoma. So, you know, I was watching Big 12 football every Saturday night, you know, watching Oklahoma. So, you know, I was an Oklahoma guy. And then, you know, once I started getting in recruiting, you know, I got hit up by Coach Tuff, Borland, and, you know, Coach Tress about Wisconsin. So, you know, I was curious, took a visit out there. And, you know, once I stepped in Madison, you know, checked out, you know, the best college town in America and Camp Randall and the jump around, you know, I knew this place is special, and this is a place where I wanted to be. You know, I was kind of bummed going back home after my first visit. I didn't want to go back home. You know, I just kind of wanted to see what this town was all about. So, you know, I think through the recruiting process is where I loved Wisconsin, you know, and also just the friends I've made here. You know, these are my brothers out here, and my roommate, Cooper Catalano, you know, he's my best friend. He's going to be the best man at my wedding someday. So, you know, I just think, you know, Wisconsin is the way God directed me, you know, just to grow new relationships and, you know, to play football.
0: That's awesome. It really is. I love your story that you're sharing here with us on Game Night on ESPN Radio. And we'll close out with this. You had a monster performance of your own. I know it's about your teammates, but 12 tackles, 8 solo, tackle for loss. You know, in your 8 stops, the solo stops were a career high as well. Most of the Big Ten this weekend. What did that performance mean to you? How do you continue to build on it?
1: Yeah, you know, it means a lot. You know, I knew we, as a unit, we all had to play, you know, up to par. And, you know, we had to have a really good game. And, you know, I love being in the spotlight, and I love being in games like that, playing against a ranked opponent and being the underdog. So, you know, I love showing people what I can do. And, you know, after, you know, kind of seeing the stat line, you know, I was extremely honored and blessed for that opportunity and just thankful, you know, to God for giving me the opportunities to make plays. And, yeah, you know, it's kind of crazy. I just heard that, you know, the most solo tackles in that week for the Big Ten. Yeah, it's kind of crazy. But, yeah, you know, just I just got to keep building on it. You know, there's a lot of stuff I watched in film that I can get better on. And, you know, just lowering my pad level and just a whole bunch of stuff. So, you know, I'm just going to get better and better.
0: Well, you got the right attitude, that's for sure. And your team had a big victory over Penn State. And up next this weekend is Michigan State. And I know you'll be locked and loaded and be ready for that one as well. Mason, thanks so much, man. Congratulations on the win and the success that you had. And much luck the rest of the way for you and your teammates.
1: Yes, sir. Thank you. Appreciate it for having me.
0: Absolutely. Thanks so much. Mason Posa right there, Wisconsin linebacker. He was cool.
2: Oh, man. Great stuff.
0: He was cool.
2: He sounds like a linebacker. You know what I'm saying? That's what I love.
0: But also sounds like, you know, kind of almost like an old soul, like understands, has a lot of understanding to, you know, just everything. The team concept. I mean, he brings up the wrestling concept. Like, he had a lot in behind, you know what I mean, behind the whole performance and the way that his team came back after being down 17. And, you know, they're trying to figure it out and stay in the moment and allow the offense to get up to speed. Like, that, I thought that was really cool, man. Really cool.
2: Yeah, he gets it. You know what I'm saying? You could just tell he gets it. And it doesn't happen for everybody at a young age, you know, but you could tell Mason right there completely understands the task at hand.
0: And see, now that's a player and a program that we can all adopt here on game night and say, okay, friend of the program, right? That's how we come together on one like that. Yeah, he's Emmett Golden. I'm Q Myers. The Bucks, they're 0-3 without Baker. That's next.
3: The traditions. The rivalries.
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1: In the NFL, the New York Giants have acquired quarterback J.J. McCarthy from the Minnesota Vikings. New York sent a 2027 fifth-round pick to Minnesota for McCarthy, who was selected 10th overall in 2024. McCarthy has been the Vikings' third-string quarterback behind Kyler Murray and Carson Wentz. Giants coach John Harbaugh said Jameis Winston will remain the team starter. The New York Jets got some good news today on running back Breece Hall. Hall is considered week-to-week with a quadriceps injury after an MRI showed that he avoided a long-term, more serious injury. He's unlikely to play on Sunday, though, when they play the Chicago Bears. Let's take a look at Monday Night Football. Speaking of the Bears, they lead the Eagles 20-7, 2:33 left in the third. So far tonight, Case Keenum, 23 of 32 for 240 yards passing and two touchdowns to give the Bears the lead. Coming up, more on this game and others around the NFL with Q Myers and me, Emmett Golden.
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3: Tell you what, Emmett, he's not a young dude. He's 38 years old, 339 days. Case Keenum, no, he's 38 years, 223 days. I don't want to age him too quickly. Yeah, make sure I get his days correct. But he's out here slinging it right now. The Bears have a 20-7 lead over the Eagles late in the third quarter. Matter of fact, they went on an 6 minutes and 13 second drive, 66 yards and 11 plays. Luther Burden caught an 8-yard touchdown pass from Case Keenum. And right now, they look like they're in the driver's seat here. Like, Philadelphia better, they better figure something out quick, fast, and hurry, because it gets late early.
1: Yes. The offense, I mean, Ben Johnson, you know, it's early. It ain't over with yet. But up to this point, he could definitely tip his cap, because the offense hasn't missed much of a beat than it would have if Caleb Williams were the quarterback tonight. I'm also super impressed with this defense. This defense has been giving the Eagles problems all night long. You know, they're down a little less than two touchdowns, so still a lot of game to play. But up until this point, super impressed with the way the Bears have played tonight.
3: Yeah, they've got multiple touchdown drives. The latest one was 5 plays, 71 yards, a 41-yard pass. Case Keenum, longest in the game since he had multiple

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1: Maybe the game in the balance. Mayfield struggling, under pressure, dancing, back of the 25, back of the 20, still on his feet, back of the 15, try to escape, goes across his body, and it is Andrew Van Ginkle came up with the football somehow on a fourth down, and Baker is struggling on the turf. Looks like he's holding his hand. A disastrous play for Mayfield and the Buccaneers.
0: That highlight coming in courtesy of ESPN Radio. And don't look now, Emmett, but the Buccaneers still do not have a victory. You heard that highlight, Andrew Van Ginkle with the interception by Minnesota. And, the Buccaneers lose another one. And now, not only have they lost the game, they've lost their starting quarterback. Baker Mayfield is expected to miss at least 3 weeks with the dislocated thumb on his throwing hand he suffered on Sunday. Coach Todd Bowles announced that on Monday. Mayfield's MRI showed no additional damage to his right thumb, sources told ESPN's Jeremy Fowler and Jenna Lane. But it just went from bad to worse for Tampa Bay and Todd Bowles and company.
2: In that highlight, I felt like I could hear Baker Mayfield screaming, you know, on the ground. That's how much, how much pain he was in. And it's unfortunate. You know, Baker wanted this new contract. He got it. And you felt like, and I think he felt like, whoo, okay, this is my home. Here right. I go. I got a place that loves me, a place that respects me. You start off 0-2. All right, it ain't the end of the world. Not a great start, but not the end of the world. And then now he's going to be hurting out for a few weeks. Just a terrible, terrible way to begin the season for Baker.
0: So now they turn their attention to their backup quarterback, Jalen Daniels. Not Jaden Daniels, but Jalen Daniels. And he was an undrafted free agent out of Kansas. He's a very athletic dude, but how confident are they in his skill set?
3: The same confidence that he made the team with, you know, just going out there performing, doing his job, and being him, going through his reads and making throws and, you know, playing football. Same thing that's made the team for him. Like I said, he goes out there, his performance speaks for itself. When he's out there, his confidence speaks for itself, and they rally around him.
2: Yeah. It's, you know, Baker, I haven't necessarily seen a difference. You know, Baker is a roller coaster, and there are valleys, right? And then you usually get some peaks, and I expected there to be peaks to come, and maybe once he returns, there will be. It's just tough once you sputter at the beginning of a season, especially if you miss multiple weeks, 3-4, however long he ends up being out. It's going to be really tough to overcome that, because by the time he comes back, they might not have a win. You know, like that's on the table. Their season could be over when he returns.
0: The only saving grace for them is the division that they play in. That is the only saving grace, because if there's a division where you could overcome a slow start, that would be the one. But that's me stretching. That's a stretch, right? I mean, look, the league leader in that division is sitting there at 1-2. Everyone has one win in that division, and Tampa Bay has no wins. So that's keeping them in it single-handedly. So if they can find a way under Jalen Daniels to pick up a win, maybe even two, they'll be right there in the thick of things when Baker comes back. But the problem is their offensive line's got to play better. Mm-hmm. They got to stop letting their quarterback get sacked. Mayfield alone has got sacked 13 times this season.
2: Right, right. Yeah, and he got sacked six. Just the other day.
0: I think Brian Flores just blitzed again.
2: Right, right. So you think the number you threw out there is big. Half of that happened yesterday, you know, to put it in the perspective. They're in a tough spot. They're going to need a little bit more from Bucky Irvin, and I don't mean to insinuate he's not playing well. I mean, they're going to need to give him the ball more.
0: Hey, if you're 0-3, nobody's playing well.
2: This is true.
0: Yeah. Nobody's playing well if you're 0-3. I mean, that's just the harsh reality of it. This is a win or loss or lose league.
2: Yeah, but if your coach isn't giving you the pill, you know, and I mean,
0: that's true.
2: You know,
0: but again, if you're 0-3, nobody's playing well.
2: Yeah, it's true. It's true. Yeah, I mean, 15 carries for 46 yards. That's only a 3 yard per average, per carry average, I should say. No doubt. But now you better run it.
0: Well, the problem is the offensive line is struggling.
2: Yeah.
0: The offensive line is not allowing anything to develop. They're not allowing the running game to get going, and they obviously are not doing a good job of protecting. As you mentioned, 6 sacks just on yesterday alone. So here's Todd Bowles talking about that offensive line and their struggles.
3: It's a little bit of everything, you know, whether we're holding it too long, whether somebody's not open, whether we got to get rid of the football or whatever the case may be, we got to either – shorten the passing game or in some way, shape, or form.

0: one. We got to block it better up front fundamentally and technically, and we got to coach it better. So it's a combination of everything. It's never just one thing that happens.
1: Yeah, that's interesting. So you held it too long, or receivers aren't getting open, so it sounds like it's not just the O-line.
2: No, it sounds like it's more than the O-line. It sounds like it's quarterback play as well, right? And remember, the quarterback just got paid, so they've got Green Bay up next. Green Bay is not a well-oiled machine, but neither is Tampa Bay, so they've got to figure out a way without Baker Mayfield to pick up a W. He's Emmett Golden. I'm Q Myers. It's game night here on ESPN Radio. Every single pitch of Major League Baseball's postseason can be heard here. 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
1: We have a group that's been here quite a bit now for a few years, so it's definitely going to help us. But, you know, to me, it's just do what we've been doing. Nothing changes. It's a baseball game. We got to go out there and get 27 outs and hopefully be the last team standing.
0: Pitch to Manny in the air to right field. This one, going to go! Three-run homer! Manny Machado the other way to the Petco porch, and the Padres are back ahead.
2: I think we're firing on all cylinders. The last 2 months, the offense is possibly been the best in baseball. We've really come together as a starting rotation, and the bullpen is obviously a strong piece. When you look at us, we don't really have many weaknesses.
3: The 2-2. Bounce back to the mound. Cubs are going to do it. Out number three. The Cubs are in the playoffs.
4: I think October's pretty cool because anything can happen, and there's elements of you don't want to treat it like anything bigger than it is. 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
0: Swing and a ball drilled. Right center field. That one back. And that one is gone. Pete Crow Armstrong is second of the night.
4: I would just say that I'm looking forward to playing a really good ball club and, you know, getting another crack at them and starting this playoffs off on a high note.
5: 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Alongside Emmett Galton, I'm Q Myers. 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And Doug, thanks so much for your time. Appreciate you. We'll get to that series and more in a hot second, but it's postseason time, baby. How exciting of a time of year is this for you?
6: Yeah, I mean, this is what it's about. And, you know, all season long, and I've had the fortune of doing, you know, about 50-plus games, just calling and just getting, you know, basically to see the whole landscape of these teams. And you hear all their hopes, their predictions in April, and then the dog days of August. You see the injuries, the trades, and then all of a sudden it's September push. And then you're just sitting on the edge of your seat because, you know, every day the standings change, and every day you don't know who's going to come up big. And all of a sudden you have the emergence of, you know, great new players like Pete Crow Armstrong, MVP candidate extraordinaire. And it's all coming together because you want to see what they're going to do on this big stage. And so this is it. And now you put that other season behind, and now it's a new day, and we'll see who rises.
7: Not just in the playoffs, but especially in that first round, what's more important, starting pitching or bullpen? Mm-hmm.
6: Well, they got to work in tandem, but I like the starters if I'd have to pick one, because you can get someone that can put you deeper into the game, or more importantly, set up your bullpen well. Because if you can go six innings, seven innings, get you to a lane where your bullpen matches up well, then the bullpen can just do what it does. It can fit the roles of how they're organized, lefties versus lefties, or the closer, the setup man, the high leverage guys. So if you have a short starter, they can't kind of get deep in the game. All of a sudden, you're going to have to use like bulk guys. You might have to use a starter in relief, and it can be pretty disruptive. So it's, you know, to me, the starters, when you have a deck of aces, they can really hand the ball off at the opportune time to give yourself a chance to close it out with the bullpen in the right roles.
5: Doug Glanville is with us here on Game Night on ESPN Radio on the all-new ESPN app alongside Emmett Galton. I'm Q Myers. And, Doug, I have no problem saying Ricky Henderson was my favorite baseball player of all time. Rest in peace to Ricky. And I look at PCA, Pete Crow Armstrong, not saying he's Ricky, but he has Ricky tendencies. Can lead off with a home run, can steal bases, can hit for average, can use his glove in the outfield. What has been so impressive about the MVP season that PCA has put together?
6: That he did everything you said in the same season. You know, I mean, it's just really remarkable. And I would say the top thing for me with Pete Crow, I'm sorry, I've just seen him over the last couple of years, is how much better he keeps getting. Like, you know, you don't really have, and when you talk to his manager, Craig Counsell, he'll say, like, you just don't see guys like, you know, practically triple their walk rate, or, you know, just to be able to have all of a sudden be a guy that's free swinger to be like, oh, this guy's got a good eye. Like, it just doesn't happen. And I think he took advantage of ABS challenges, understood the zone was a little bit smaller, and then he destroyed you if you got in the zone. But it wasn't just like slapping it the other way. He hit it for power. So he put together a 40-40 season. I mean, it was home runs as many as like Kyle Schwarber, you know, guys you think hit home runs every night. And then you add the fact that he's, you know, platinum glove level defender. He can run the bases. You know, not just a great base stealer. He's going first to third. He's aggressive. And then the Ricky part is that he has the swagger. He just has the absolute swagger. He wants to smoke. He wants to be in the center. And that's why it's exciting to see what he's going to do in this series here in San Diego, because this is where he puts it all together. And he's never shown any shyness about what it means to be on that big stage.

0: Doug, when you know the top two seeds in each league, they get a bye for a week. Everybody else has to continue playing. Is that really a benefit? Does that really help teams? Because it feels like in the past, the teams with the bye in the first round usually fall behind fairly quickly in their series.
1: Yeah, I agree. I think it's a challenge to overcome on some level. Even though, yeah, you might have an older team, you might feel like, okay, certain guys can get rest, and that may be important for a couple of days. But in the end, like it's to be the wild card team, and first of all, you got to win, so you have to put that in there. If you're the wild card team that wins, then you're just like on all cylinders. You're rolling in. You didn't miss a beat. Everybody's hot. They've come off of a tough series, and they're just kind of tested. They're sort of ready to go. And the other team's kind of been sitting there for like 4 or 5 days, just kind of, you know, playing chess. So that is a challenge. And even though that team has the home field advantage, you could be down 1-0 real quick, and then all of a sudden the home field advantage disappears. So you've seen a lot of teams struggle with that. And, you know, the league has tried to do as much as possible to, like, shorten that time. But in the end, you know, you're just off, and some team is in the fire.
2: Talking all things MLB postseason right now with Doug Glanville, who's going to be part of the Cubs and Padres NL wildcard series. But every pitch of Major League Baseball postseason can be heard right here on ESPN Radio and the all-new ESPN app. So with that being said, Doug, I did want to ask you about Aaron Judge. Are you anticipating seeing him for this Yankees wildcard series? And is that even a good idea that he goes and participates?
1: Yeah, I mean, well, look, he's going to do everything he can, you know, that, and, you know, that's what you want from, you know, a guy who's the captain, so to speak, captain part two, the ability to just try to post as much as possible. And in this time, you put as much as you can aside health-wise, if you're not going to just flat out be injured and do what you can to help. And he didn't, you know, perform super well when he did have his stint back. And, you know, but you always know he's dangerous. And if he kind of gets everything clicking, he absolutely can change a game, change a series. So that's the hope. But at the same time, the Yankees have a lot of, you know, a lot of players that have had good years. Ben Rice, you know, he's hit 41 home runs. They have guys that can, you know, play better than they did during the regular season because they've done it. And they have really excellent pitching. So that is, you know, that's where the Yankees kind of stand in a great category because they can pitch, they can start, they have relievers. They're deciding between, you know, Cy Young Award winner. They just have a lot of depth on that side.
0: The Phillies didn't clinch a playoff berth until the last day of the season. How dangerous do you think they could be in these playoffs?
1: Very, very dangerous. And we had a podcast, a live stream with Buck Showalter earlier today. And Buck's like, the first speech, if you're going to give one, is to remind them, don't act like you just got lucky or backed in. You're here. It's a new season. And those guys have done it year in, year out. They've been in the postseason. They've been in the World Series. They're familiar with this. They know exactly the pulse you need. And that's what makes them dangerous because it's like, okay, now turn the page. We're in it. And they have pitching that can compete with anybody. And with that, especially on the starting side. So if they can have the pitching, they can get to Duran at the back end. And then you have, you know, guys like Schwarber, Harper, Turner, you know, experienced guys that can really get hot. That makes them really dangerous. And all the teams are very much aware of that.
2: No, they are. They absolutely are. Well, Doug, we'll close out with this fantastic stuff as always. What team playing in the wild card series has the best chance to make the World Series, in your opinion?
1: Well, see, that's the beauty of it. Everybody's counting out the AL West and Central and all those teams. You know, they're just like, they're done. But those are the teams that end up running the table. And they're fired up. And they're ready to go. But, you know, I look at the National League, I see that as, you know, certainly a stronger position. And teams like the Padres, Cubs, Phillies, I mean, these are really good teams that could have easily won the division. Padres got a lot better in the second half when it comes to Machado and Jackson Merrill kind of showing out. The Cubs and Padres also made a lot of moves to improve their pitching. So I think the Padres are really dangerous. Because they're starting to figure out, you know, they did figure out really the second half on getting some of their top players to form, and they have a really phenomenal bullpen. So I'm kind of watching them really closely. I think they're going to be dangerous.
2: See, Emmett, when Doug says people are counting out the AL West, he's talking about me.
0: Yes.
2: He's talking about me. As down as I've been.

0: on the AL West all year long, but he's absolutely right. That would be the one, you know, team in that division, right, just all of a sudden decides that they're going to take a run.
1: I'm about to bet on them for that reason.
0: Well, now you lost. Now they lost. Now I know I'm right. Never mind. Emmett just tanked them. Doug, fantastic stuff. Can't wait to hear you guys on the call. Cubs, Padres, NL Wild Card Series. You and John Book, Sean B. Coverage of Game 1 starts tomorrow on ESPN Radio at 9:30 p.m. Eastern Time. Thanks so much for your time, Doug. We always appreciate you.
2: All right. Here we go. Yes, sir.
0: Yeah, buddy, here we go. Doug Glanville, ESPN Radio MLB analyst, with us here on Game Night on ESPN Radio on the all-new ESPN app. And Emmett, it is that time. It is go time. Excited about, you know, playoff baseball, postseason baseball, man. That is fun. It is, so, I mean, it's a great time of year for sure. Watching NFL action, listening to NFL action, then at the same time knowing MLB postseason is going on as well.
1: Talk about how great it was last year. Wasn't it twice that games went 20 innings or something like that?
0: Yeah.
1: Like, that's how crazy
0: postseason
1: can be.
0: It was a hell of a run last year, though. I mean, just some of the performances and, you know, the way that the pitching came alive, and obviously some heroics at the plate. It's just, again, you don't know what you're going to see in postseason action. That's why you hope that everyone is as healthy as possible.
1: Right.
0: You know, talking about Aaron Judge, you obviously want Shohei to be as healthy as possible. You want all the stars to be out there and available because, man, there's not too much that's better than MLB postseason action for sure.
1: Yeah. You want drama, you know, and you want to see stars. You want to see great pitching, great hitting, and that's typically what you get here in the postseason.
0: Yeah, well, we got some drama. We got some drama from a week of NFL action. If you missed it, we got you covered. That's next here on Game Night on ESPN Radio and the all-new ESPN app.
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1: In the NFL, the New York Giants have acquired quarterback J.J. McCarthy from the Minnesota Vikings. New York sent a 2027 fifth-round pick to Minnesota for J.J., who was selected with the 10th overall pick in the 2024 draft. McCarthy has been the Vikings' third-string quarterback behind Kyler Murray and Carson Wentz. Giants head coach John Harbaugh says Jameis Winston will remain the team's starter. In Tampa Bay, Baker Mayfield is expected to miss at least 3 weeks with a dislocated thumb on his throwing hand. The MRI showed no additional damage. However, he still needs to regain the ability to grip the football. And the Yankees are weighing whether slugger Aaron Judge will be available for their wild card series against the Boston Red Sox or not. Judge took BP on Monday for the first time since suffering a right calf strain on September 16th. The Yankees are expected to make a decision on their postseason roster shortly before Tuesday's first pitch. Let's take a look at Monday Night Football. Right now, the Bears lead the Eagles 27-7 with 6:26 left in the fourth quarter. Case Keenum tonight, 24-34, 247 yards, two touchdowns, ran for another as he is filling in for the two other quarterbacks that were hurt with the Bears. Coming up next, we'll talk more NFL on game night with Q Myers and myself, Emmett Golden.
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5: 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Week 3 is just about in the books as Monday Night Football's getting closer and closer to the end with the Bears having a 27-7 lead with about 6 minutes left to go in that game. So it's getting late early for the Philadelphia Eagles. The Bears are doing their thing. But there was a lot of action to focus in on throughout the course of the weekend. Week 3 action. If you missed any of it, don't worry. We got you covered like this.
4: Did you miss any of this weekend's NFL action?
6: Quick throw! Touchdown!
4: We've got you covered.
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6: Hurry up!
4: On Game Night.
5: Like to call a little hurry up offense. Game number one.
4: Panthers at Browns.
5: I had to pause real quick because they had the Browns in it. I mean, I didn't know if you were ready
1: yet. Always messing around.
5: I didn't know if you were ready yet.
1: Oh, you know I stay ready. Hey, Browns 21-18 victory over the Panthers. I can't believe it. If you look at the fourth quarter stats, Deshaun Watson, best quarterback in the NFL, 2 game-winning drives. And by the way, Browns defense looked like it's for real.
5: Well, 4 lead changes in the fourth quarter, none in the first 3 quarters. Tells you all you need to know. But the Cleveland Browns got the victory. I got to give them credit. What's the next game?
4: Bengals at Steelers.
5: This one is the one to me, Emmett, that I was really intrigued by. I thought Cincinnati, especially the way their defense was playing, was going to do their thing. Jaylen Warren, career high, 176 yards from scrimmage, 150 from scrimmage in the first 2 games combined. He had a hell of a day for the Steelers.
1: He did, and it seems like the defense for the Bengals, a problem once again.
5: Well, they ran away from Sexy Dexy. Pittsburgh made sure that wherever Sexy Dexy was, they weren't going. Smart strategy by the Pittsburgh Steelers. What's the next game?
4: Texans at Colts.
1: Surprising, right? Like, I didn't expect.
5: Shocking.
1: Yeah. I didn't expect the Texans to lose this game. Very surprising. I mean, the defense, you held the Colts to 19 points. You think you should be able to get a win. This one was a surprising game to me.
5: I know Houston started out last year 0-3, but this is a problem. Them being 0-3.

0: 3 this year, you can't expect to catch lightning in the bottle 2 years in a row. Something's wrong with that defense. What's the next game?
1: Chiefs at Dolphins.
0: I just like that I haven't got any kind of penalties on me yet. We are rolling around here. Little hurry-up offense.
2: It's easy.
0: Go ahead.
2: Dolphins suck. Go ahead.
0: Well, that too. Kansas City's 3-0. They're 6-3-0 starting the last 10 seasons, most in the NFL during that span. They got a big Week 4 game coming up, though, next week. What's the next game?
1: Chargers at Bills.
2: All right, look, it wasn't nice what I said about the Dolphins. So
0: it wasn't.
2: I'll be nice.
0: That was very un-Emmett Golden of you.
2: It was. The Chargers are struggling mightily right now.
0: Look, the Bills turned the ball over 5 times.
2: Yes.
0: And they won.
2: Still couldn't. Well, yeah.
0: Right, exactly. So that tells you the Chargers are struggling. Buffalo gets the victory. Turnovers of defense is something I'm looking at, though, for Buffalo. That's their Achilles heel. Mm-hmm. What's the next game?
1: Jets at Lions.
0: The Detroit Lions, I guess they're good, Emmett.
2: Yeah.
0: I mean, they win this game 31-24, but I feel like it was too close. I feel like the Lions should be flexing their muscles a little bit more than they are.
2: Yeah, I actually think the Jets are better than we're giving them credit for. You know, still not there, not contenders, but much better than last year.
0: Well, Geno Smith was just about perfect on the day, 31 for 37. That makes me wonder about the Detroit Lions defense.
2: Yeah, you can ask those questions.
0: Still again, you. That wasn't on me. That wasn't on me. What's the next game? I keep the party rolling.
1: Seahawks at Commanders.
0: Another game that was surprising. I mean, Marcus Mariota slides in.
2: Right?
0: Yeah, slides in for Jaden Daniels. The Commanders get 2 picks and a fumble recovery, and they shock Seattle 33-31.
2: I do think this was that jolt when you're like, man, we ain't going to let loose our quarterback end our season. I think it's right down the tube next week.
0: Yeah, it feels like it. It really does. Seahawks snap their 12-game winning streak. What's the next game?
1: Titans at Giants.
0: Yuck.
2: Yeah, yuck. Double yuck.
0: Yuck.
2: You know, all I know is we scored 12 points and 6 times 2 was for you. That's all I know from Jameis right there.
0: Ring the bell. Cam Scatterboo, 20 carries, 60 yards, 3 receptions, 40 yards, led the team in rushing and receiving. Just not a very good game in general, but the Giants got the dub. Give them credit for that. What's the next game?
1: Patriots at Jaguars.
0: Whooping.
2: Yes.
0: Straight whooping. I think Jacksonville just scored again.
2: Yeah, what you call it, the whooping stick?
0: Yes, they pulled out the whooping stick against the Patriots, 35-6. 6 straight regular season home win dating back to 2025, week 11, 35 points, tied for the most by any team versus the Patriots since the start of last season.
2: Yeah, it's wild. Drake May was an MVP candidate last year, and it's only through 3 games, but you can argue he's the worst quarterback in the NFL right now.
0: 6 interceptions already this season for Drake May. What's the next game?
1: Vikings at Buccaneers.
0: Brian Flores just sent the blitz again. Minnesota, undefeated on the season. They get the 23-16 victory over Tampa Bay. The Vikings, 4-plus sacks in 3 straight games to begin the season for the second time since team sacks officially tracked in 1963.
2: I thought that bringing Kyler Murray back would mess up the rhythm they had with Carson Wentz. Not so much. You know, they still were able to win the game.
0: Yeah, but they've been outgained by 244 yards.
2: Yeah.
0: Right?
2: Yeah.
0: I mean, second worst differential total yards by any 3-0 team in NFL history after the 2020 Seahawks. I'll just take that one.
2: Yeah.
0: But, I mean, that's something that has to be stated. The Vikings aren't winning because they're stellar on offense. The Vikings are winning because they're stellar on defense.
2: Yes.
0: Brian Flores is cooking with grease. And that grease, ouch, is hot.
2: What's the grease like again?
0: Ouch!
2: Yeah, that's how it's my grease right there.
0: I mean, if I'm going to get a penalty, I might as well get a penalty for real, right?
2: Hey, celebrate, right? Get a personal foul whilst we have it.
0: Exactly. I got a fine on the way. What's the next game?
1: Cardinals at 49ers.
0: 49ers keep winning despite all the injuries that they have.
2: Right.
0: And how did Deebo Samuel not get a catch but got 80 yards receiving?
2: I don't know. That sounds like a riddle to me. And you know what? Listen, Cardinals lost, but you hung up 30 on the 49ers? I know they're dealing with injuries and stuff, but the Cardinals were at least in it.
0: Yeah, I mean, they were. Second straight game allowing 30-plus points for the Cardinals. So they can't do that if they want to win some games. But you're right. They were in it. I guess Marvin Harrison Jr. is the big question. Is he going to stick around there, or are they going to move him?
2: They might trade him.
0: I don't see it. Not too
2: I don't know
0: soon,
2: for what, though.
0: I don't either. A lot of people are talking about it. Got a little hurry-up offense going on here. Game night on ESPN Radio and the all-new ESPN app. How about another game? This one in Brazil.
1: Ravens versus Cowboys from Rio de Janeiro, Brazil.
0: What are you doing, Cowboys? What are you doing, Cowboys? Yeah. Dog, they needed like 10 things to go wrong for Baltimore to have a chance to win that game, and all of them went wrong.
2: All the tape watchers, you know, around the NFL all said they were in the absolute worst defense you could have been in that situation.
0: Worst defense, worst clock management, worst all-around play. Defense is no better. They lose 34-31 to Baltimore on the last second walk-off 56-yard field goal. What's the next game? Ooh, I just got it.
1: Raiders at Saints.
0: Don't look now.
2: Hey.
0: Don't look now. The Raiders are 3-0 on the season. Look, I don't know how sustainable this is. You know how seasons go. But what I can tell you is they haven't allowed a point yet in the fourth quarter. They've scored 22 fourth quarter points and have given up none. And they have 9 takeaways on the season.
2: Yeah, I've said the Raiders, the Jets, and the Browns are all much better than they were last year. Not saying any of them are going to make the playoffs, maybe, but they've all improved since last season.
0: Yeah, got to give them a lot of credit for that. Everything they're doing is very intentional. We'll see, like I said, how long that lasts.
3: Delay the game.
0: But nice victory right there in New Orleans, 35-27, Raiders over the Saints. How about one more?
1: Rams at Broncos.
0: I don't know how this one happened. I don't know. They were down. The Rams were up 16-0 on the Broncos. And Denver came storming back in the second half. And there was a terrible penalty called at the end. But I don't think the Rams should have ever been in the position they were in.
2: No, they shouldn't have. And who would have thunk it? A team that a lot of folks said they could go undefeated. They're 1-2 in 3 games.
0: That just shows you that it's so hard to win in the NFL. And when you put together a super team, it doesn't necessarily always work out to be a super team. Denver 30, the Rams 26.
3: Delay game. Offense.
0: I think I got it off just like the Eagles got off that tush push right before halftime.
2: Yeah, I don't know. I don't know. Tara just said 4 penalties for 20 yards. Is that us or was that the game?
0: No. That was you. You got 4 penalties for 20 yards.
2: No, I got 1. I did get 1.
0: Yeah, you got 3.
2: All right. Yeah. I got 1. You got 3. That's
0: no, you got 3.
2: I didn't get 3. Uh-uh. No.
0: Man, come on.
2: What happened to the one? I'm going to get it. I might as well celebrate. Now you're
0: that was the one I got.
2: Oh, okay. Well, I don't know who got the other 2.
0: That would be you. He's Evan Colton. I'm Q Myers. That was our hurry-up offense. We got 4 penalties for 20 yards. That's probably mostly on me. That happens, but it's all good. Speaking of penalties, man, the Eagles, they played like they were having penalties and losing all kind of yards. Man, the Chicago Bears had their way with them. Monday Night Football will react to the 27-7 victory. The Bears over the Eagles. We'll do that next here on Game Night on ESPN Radio on the all-new ESPN app.
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0: 7:27 to go in the game. Keenum under center. Swift the lone back. Play clock to 1-0. Gets the play off. Keenum, the sneak for the touchdown. Touchdown, Bears. How about that? Time running out on the clock. And Case Keenum, invigorated. The 38-year-old making his first career start at Soldier Field. Gets a rushing touchdown. And it's 26-7 Bears.
1: Case Keenum threw two touchdown passes, also got the rushing touchdown there on the tush push that you heard, courtesy of ESPN 1000. It's game night here on ESPN Radio, the all-new ESPN app, SiriusXM Channel 80, and TuneIn. We are presented by Progressive Insurance, and there it is. Week 3 is officially in the books. Monday Night Football has come to a close. The Bears 27, the Eagles 7. And remember, Case Keenum, he's the one who gets the start, Emmett. 24 for 34, 247 yards, two touchdowns. Most importantly, no turnovers and took no sacks.
2: Yeah, it was super impressive. And one of the reasons I thought they had a chance with him at quarterback is because he got drafted in 2013. He's played a lot of football, and I know he hasn't played in a couple years, but, you know, you don't lose that knowledge. You don't lose all those reps that you took. So if you're going to throw somebody out there for one game that you might need in a pinch, I felt like a guy with his amount of just of ability and his experience, and I felt like they had a chance, and he actually exceeded what I was expecting. I thought it would be a close game, but honestly, it never really was that close, right. And it could have been a lot worse had they, you know, converted early in the game and some opportunities they had.
1: The majority of the night felt like the first drive of the game for the Bears, where they surgically went up and down the field like it was nothing. And that Case Keenum wasn't a backup quarterback, not even a backup quarterback, a third-string quarterback. Like, that's the reality of it. You're spot on when you say that, well, he's a veteran, he was drafted many years ago, you don't lose the knowledge. You don't, but there's something to be said about being a third-string quarterback, right? You're not Caleb Williams, you're not even Tyson Bagent. You're Case Keenum, who you have on the roster, and a lot of teams don't even carry three quarterbacks at a certain stage, right?
2: And if they do, they're super young.
1: It's the emergency guy.
2: Yeah,
1: right.
2: Yep, yeah.
1: So I thought that was impressive that Ben Johnson, for the first time, is playing with a quarterback that's not a number one overall pick, right? And he's able to put together a game plan where it wasn't asking Case Keenum to do too much and set him up for a position to succeed. And that's all you ask coaches ever to do, is set the players up for success. And on this night, Chicago had a lot of success with Case Keenum, who spread the ball around. And like I said, two touchdowns, no interceptions, no sacks, taking care of the ball. Is most importantly, following the game, he caught up with our Laura Rutledge.
3: Case, you just looked at me and said, are you kidding me? I feel like we should be saying that to you. How would you describe tonight?
4: I don't know. I really don't have any words. There's so much emotion, so much that went into this week. Man, these guys that I play with in this locker room, it's incredible. I mean, Ben Johnson was cooking tonight. He's in his bag. The guys made huge plays down the field. O-line blocked their tails off. I mean, you got to give the Eagles credit. Heck of a team coming in here, but golly, we responded, and it was so much fun.
3: You know as well as anybody, this game can be cruel. It may feel like it slips away from you, and you never have a chance to do something like this again. To know what you did tonight and to think about that perspective, what goes through your head?
4: I mean, all glory to God. Like, I'm not here without him. Where he has put me here, he's made me for this. I'm so thankful for him. I can't thank him enough. So just an incredible opportunity. I love this city. This Texas boy loves Chicago, man. This is a cool spot. So I'm going to celebrate this one tonight.
3: You said pregame that you hoped you would make your kids proud. Kyler and Cadence got to watch you tonight for the first time, getting to see their dad.
4: Hopefully they stayed up. Hopefully they didn't fall asleep over there. We kept it exciting for them. Yeah. Golly, I'm gonna have fun. I'm going to have fun watching. There they are. I'm going to have fun watching the game with him tomorrow on the couch, or probably just Bluey. They probably won't want to watch it again. They're like, we saw it one time already, Dad, but, oh, man, it's so special. I love my family, my wife, Kimberly. She's been here the whole ride. I wouldn't be here without her either, so.
3: Congratulations, Case.
4: Well, I appreciate it.
2: That's Case Keenum, Bears quarterback, after the 27-7 victory over the Philadelphia Eagles. You can hear him get choked up a little bit, you know, and he ended up rallying and grabbing it together. Yeah. But, you know, for a guy like Case Keenum, he probably thought he'd never have an opportunity to play again.
5: Right.
2: Right. To your point, this guy, he was a third string quarterback, been in the league since 2013 and is a third string quarterback. And I'm sure he's had conversations with himself. Like, how much longer I'm going to do this?
5: Right.
2: You know, and I'm sure he probably thought about it in the offseason. He gets an opportunity. Hey, why not? And next thing you know, Caleb Williams goes down. Bajent goes down. Oh, I find myself here on Monday Night Football against a division rival. What am I going to do? Oh, I'm just going to go out there, throw for 247 yards, two touchdowns. I'm going to run for another one and win a game for Chicago.
1: Yeah, that was impressive. It really was. Keenum's the oldest player with a rushing touchdown in their team debut since this guy named Tom Brady at 43 years old. You might have heard of him. Got one at 43 years old in his Buccaneers debut back on September 13, 2020. Also the oldest player to score a rushing touchdown in Bears history. Second oldest quarterback in Bears history to win a start behind only Todd Collins in 2010. So, I mean, I just hearing that interview with Laura Rutledge and just seeing what he's able to do and watching, you know, here in Studio Q, I got the TV on and seeing him run around the field, celebrating the win, throwing his hat to the fans, embracing his family. You kind of feel good for Case Keenum and his whole family that they all got to experience that on Monday Night Football.
2: Facts, 100%. I think we.
1: I feel like I just went soft. I went Emmett Golden.
2: No,
1: a sunny day, why is it a sunny day? Like, I feel like I took a page out of Emmett's book.
2: No, you had some perspective. That's all that. That's all that was. Is one thing I think that we're all guilty of is we feel like if you're not a star quarterback, you have no value. Which just isn't realistic.
1: No, that's
2: like,
1: not real.
2: You know, it's like, you know, there is places for guys who, okay, maybe they don't have the strongest arm. Maybe they're not the fastest. Maybe they're old. That's right. OLD. They're old guys, right? None of us want to be called old, even though it's a blessing to get there.
1: I have to say, it's a blessing to get there, brother.
2: Hell yeah, it is. But to see, like, this is an example of it. There are roles on teams that are valuable where you could use a guy like Case Keenum, and I'm happy for him that he was able to show the rest of the league, you know, that, look, you don't have to have, you know, a super young guy who might have physical tools as your third quarterback, but you got to really teach him how to be a quarterback. Nah, you can grab a guy that's been around for a while, and you know what? Just might win you a game.
1: Yeah, and the thing about it, and I got to give Case Keenum a lot of credit, he was prepared.
2: Yep.
1: He was ready. Now, he didn't get thrown into the game, you know, mid-game or anything, but he still was ready. He was prepared. He looked like a starting quarterback. He operated like a starting quarterback, and he led this Bears team like a starting quarterback. And again, to get 27 points and to be able to just go right down the field on the first drive and put together, you know, just a like it looked like a well-oiled machine. And, you know, the other thing that was a big deal was spreading the ball around. Mm-hmm. Khalif Raymond, 6 catches. Luther Burden, 7 catches. Roma Dunze, 3. Colston Loveland, 4. You know what I mean? Like, it wasn't just one guy that was shining. It was multiple dudes getting involved and really leading to the success of this Bears team. Caitlin hit us up on our socials at eGoldie80 at your boy Q254 and at ESPN Radio and said, who knew that our Chicago Bear unk had some older man strength? Love to see it.
2: Well said. Well said. And it could have been worse. You talk about Roma Dunze dropped an easy touchdown earlier in the game. They could have put up 34 on this Phillies team. And also, and Case Keenum deserves all the love, but that Bears defense, they were awesome. They turned over Philadelphia a couple times tonight, and you could just tell there was pressure on Jalen Hurts. Receivers were covered, and, man, they stopped the run. They did a good job.
1: But they didn't really stop the run, though. I think the Eagles stopped the run.
2: You're right. In the first half, Saquon Barkley did what he wanted to.
1: Yeah.
2: And then in the second half, it was like they just didn't do it.
1: Right. You know? Saquon had 15 carries for 82 yards. I mean, I'm not a mathematician, but I can tell you that's 5.5 yards a pop.
2: Right. Right.
1: So I don't know why they decided to go away from it. I don't know why they decided that they weren't going to run the ball more. Jalen Hurts was 16 for 25 for a .153 and an interception, 2 sacks that he took, and that interception he threw was awful looking.
2: Yeah. It's an epidemic. You know what happened is the Bears scored first in the third quarter. Then it was like, we got to pass. No, you don't. You got Saquon Barkley. You can hand him the ball once, and he could take it 80 yards and score a touchdown.
1: He could hit a home run, exactly.
2: Right.
1: Yeah. That was
2: so close.
1: Yeah, I didn't understand that because Saquon was doing whatever he wanted. Mm-hmm. He was getting a head full of steam going, you know, student body rights, student body, whatever the case may be, whatever they wanted to do, it looked like Saquon was able to do. And then at some point they said, you know what? Let's not do that anymore. That was too successful. Let's try something else.
2: Yeah,
1: exactly. We continue to react to Monday Night Football next here on Game Night on ESPN Radio.
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0: In the NFL, the New York Giants have acquired quarterback J.J. McCarthy from the Minnesota Vikings. New York sent a 2027 fifth-round pick to Minnesota for McCarthy, who was selected 10th overall in 2024 and had been the Vikings' third-string quarterback behind Kyler Murray and Carson Wentz. Giants coach John Harbaugh says Jameis Winston will remain the team's starter. In Tampa Bay, Baker Mayfield is expected to miss at least 3 weeks, I should say, with a dislocated thumb on his throwing hand. The MRI showed no additional damage to Mayfield's right thumb. However, he still needs to regain the ability to grip the football. Let's take a look at Monday Night Football, where the Bears pull the upset. They win 27-7 over the Philadelphia Eagles. Case Keenum tonight, 24-34. 247 yards, 2 touchdowns. He ran for another to lead the Bears to victory. Coming up next on Game Night, more conversation about Monday Night Football straight ahead.
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2: Seconds to go, second and 11. Bears fans parading out with a nice victory tonight. Case Keenum gonna take that victory snap.
3: Takes a knee,
2: smile on his face. The Chicago Bears have held their ground here at home. 27-7, the final. Case Keenum takes the knee to end it. Case closed. Bears win it.
4: 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The Bears win it. 27-7, closing out week 3 NFL action. 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And coach, thanks so much for your time. Appreciate you. Case Keenum, not a backup quarterback, the third string quarterback, comes in as the starter, and he looked every part of the starter, coach. What did you think about the performance from Case Keenum this evening?
5: Well, I thought it was outstanding, and really it ties into what Case was talking about after the game, is their head coach, Ben Johnson, the way he was calling the game for Case and putting in a lot of situations where he had the ability to get the ball out, get it to his playmakers. And, this thing was like they got off to a hot start, and you thought Philly was going to try to mount a comeback, but due to some errors and some bad decisions as well, and the momentum of Chicago and the crowd just never allowed Philly to pull close.
0: Herm, typically when you see a veteran quarterback on a team that's not a starter, he's usually backing up a young starter. From what we saw from Case Keenum tonight, is this going to show teams that there might be another role for veteran quarterbacks, albeit the third-string quarterback usually don't like to see teams keep three anymore?
5: Yeah, I think the way, when you look at it now in the league, there's been so many injuries of quarterbacks, right? And when you have a guy, a veteran guy that has a lot of experience, they don't need many reps at all. They're really good for the look team quarterback for the defense during the course of the week. And, and more of these guys now, as you see, are in the league. The older quarterbacks are just kind of hanging out. And when their number gets called, the game's not too big for them. They've got a lot of experience. And they go in and it was quite a night for Case Keenum and the Chicago Bears to beat Philly. You know, Philly's pretty good

0: clock and you're watching this and you're going, we're not down by a score anymore. I mean, as the thing kept getting away from them, and this is where Philly defense, you looked at it and you go, there were a lot of times in the back end of Philly's defense, guys were running wide open. Mm-hmm. And I was like, man, who's covering that guy? Nobody. And so, it was a great game plan by Ben Johnson. They executed it. Hopefully Philly kind of learned their lesson. Like I said, look, guys, I just believe anymore the way it all unfolds, you don't really know who you are until after about 4 weeks in the National Football League due to the fact that most of your starters don't play in the preseason anymore. And they're not in shape to play football. There's a shape you have to get in to play football. You can practice all you want, but the anxiety of playing the game of football is different when you play it. These guys don't. They don't play it until the regular season, and it looks like this.
1: Is there anything that we can learn, though, through the first 3 weeks across the NFL? As I do agree with you, it's still the preseason, but is there anything we can take away from these first 3 weeks?
0: Well, I think that we love football. There's no doubt about that. And we all sit here and watch it. And I think we all understand, too, that once the smoke clears in about another week, all of a sudden you're going to find yourself looking at some teams going, are they really like this? And there's a lot of excuses being made right now, mm-hmm. but by everyone. They're going, they're not. Well, after a while, you are who you are. You got about another week of this, and you better figure it out. And if it's bad, you better find a way to change it.
2: Yeah, true. True story right there. Coach Herm Edwards is with us here on Game Night on ESPN Radio on the all-new ESPN app. What'd you think about the Giants making a trade for J.J. McCarthy, giving up a fifth-round pick next year in the draft for the former first-round pick?
0: That's his brother calling his brother, right? But, hey, man, the guy played for me at Michigan. He's pretty good, by the way. He won a lot of games. And, look, Jameis is fine, but, there's going to come a point to where we know Jameis Winston, too. We watched him, too. Now, right now, everything's good, but if things should go awry, the brother called the brother and say, look, that guy's out there, fifth-round pick. That's not a whole lot for a guy that won a lot of games for me at Michigan. So that was kind of when that happened today, I started laughing. I said, okay, here we go.
2: Coach, how good is Jameis, in your opinion? Because, they gave him some good money to be the backup quarterback, and I've been pretty underwhelmed so far from what I've seen from a couple stints from him.
0: Well, this is why they went and got J.J. McCarthy, right? I mean, it's just – and we know Jameis. We love him. He's great. He's great for us, for the media. He always has something to say. It's kind of ironic. And this is how old I am. I can remember – the Under Armour All-American game, high school football game that they have in Orlando, right?
2: Yep.
0: Well, the two quarterbacks, Jameis Winston was my quarterback. And Kyler Murray Steve Mariucci's quarterback on the other side.
2: Wow.
0: Right? I mean, that's how many kids came through that game, a lot of them. A lot of them went on to college. But a lot of them, these kids, I can remember when they were playing in this game, we would have coaches meetings and we would talk about some of these guys about they're going to be NFL players. And this is when they were seniors in high school, mm-hmm. when they were getting ready to go to college.
2: Yeah.
0: And Jameis was one of them. He was our quarterback. And then Kyler Murray was the guy. We were nervous together. How are we going to tackle this guy, man? He running around a little quarterback and the same guy he is right now in the NFL.
1: Oh, that's hilarious. Coach, I actually was surprised that the Giants decided to go after a younger quarterback in J.J. McCarthy. I was thinking maybe a veteran to come in. What did you make of them going after a young guy who has kind of struggled through his first 3 years?
0: Well, and when you look at the quarterback position, sometimes guys do that, and they get hardened when they struggle and they've been to a couple teams, especially a lot of first-round draft. Look, we've seen it. Sam Darnold,
1: yeah,
0: right? I mean, come on, man. There's guys that, Baker Mayfield, right? I mean, we seen them. They're all over the league. They were high-round pick, came into the league, a lot of fanfare, kind of failed. They dropped by the wayside, and all of a sudden, they bounced around, and they find a place, and, they become the quarterback that everyone thought they were going to be when they drafted them. But it's just, it's a unique position, you know. But there's a hardening of a guy that plays quarterback in the National Football League that didn't make it maybe at his first

0: and just needed a place. And they're good. They don't need a lot of reps. You know, where you can keep three if you want, and even the veteran guy doesn't need a lot. I remember, I went through this when I was in New York, and Chad Pennington gets hurt, and at halftime, we make the call, and it was Vinny Testaverde, right? Mm-hmm. And Vinny Testaverde is watching the game. We say, hey, man, can you get up here? He says, I can be there tomorrow. I said, okay, get on the plane. And guess what? The next week, he started. Mm-hmm. He started a game for us. I mean, he was like, Vinny, call Vinny. He was watching the game. He says, I can be on the plane tomorrow.
1: Nice. It sounds like Joe Flacco in Cleveland a few years ago.
2: Yeah.
1: When they needed him, got him off the bench and got him off the couch and got him in there into Cleveland. Well, Coach, who's most responsible for the meltdown in Brazil when it comes to the Cowboys and their bad clock management and just the whole way that game ended for Dallas? It just seemed like someone needed to be responsible for the clock, and it seemed like nobody was responsible.
0: Well, the head coach is going, you know, he's going to take the hit on that one. And that's what you do as head coach. And I think going forward, you know, when you got to make so many decisions as a head coach, and, you know, when it's on offense, defense, clock management, and look, I know I went through it too. And I think a lot of guys now, what they do is they get a guy that's in the box. You get a coach that's in the box, and that's all he does. And you know what else you do too? When you see situations, what I used to do, when you see situations like this that happen to coaches and teams, you take all these situations during the course of a year, and the next season, you collect them. And you go through them as a staff, and then you actually practice these situations. Say, look, if we were in this situation, this is how we would handle it. So you kind of, you draw on it. You know, errors of other coaches and decisions you made, you look at it on the off season and you practice these things as a team. You say, hey, man, if this could have happened to us, what would we have done, right? And so you make your team aware, and it makes you a better football team, a smarter football team, and that's what you try to do.
1: Well, the Ravens needed about 10 things to go right for them an opportunity to win that game. And all 10 of them, Coach, went right for them. Like, everything. Yeah. It was wild to me. But there you go. That's why they play the game, right? That's why they play the game. Coach, fantastic stuff as always. Thanks so much for giving us a few minutes of your time. We appreciate you here on game night.
0: My pleasure, man. Thank you.
1: Coach Herm Edwards right there, ESPN NFL analyst, and stops by every single Monday following Monday Night Football. Always appreciate the efforts and the time of one coach, Herm Edwards. He's Emmett Golden. I'm Q Myers. It's game night here on ESPN Radio. Coach to coach, what does the Bears coach think about the victory and the job that Case Keenum did stepping in relief of Caleb Williams? 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
8: Hey, it's Evan Cohen. 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

0: to the 41. Keenum in the second half, 6 of 7 throwing the ball. Swift back in the field. He's a lone back. In motion right, Burden picked up by Cooper DeJean. Here's the snap and a throw by Keenum. Over the middle, wide open. Raymond 20, 15-10, running away from the pack to the end zone. Touchdown! Touchdown, Bears! Khalif Raymond from Case Keenum. 41-yard catch and run in the clear.
1: They drew it up, right? Yeah. Case Keenum, phenomenal night. 24 of 34, 247 yards, 2 touchdowns, no INTs, no sacks taken, and the Bears go on to beat the Eagles 27-7, ESPN 1000 on the highlight there. It's game night here on ESPN Radio, the all-new ESPN app, SiriusXM Channel 80, and TuneIn, presented by Progressive Insurance. Tonight was going to be a big test as far as I was concerned, Emmett, because Ben Johnson hadn't coached up anyone who wasn't a number one overall pick, right? He obviously coached up Jared Goff in Detroit and Caleb Williams. Well, Case Keenum, right, is a 38-year-old, and all of a sudden he's stepping into the big stage on Monday Night Football. Obviously, he's been there, done that, but a veteran that hasn't played in a while. And Ben Johnson was in his bag all night long. From the opening drive, he was in his bag.
2: Yeah, he was. And, you know, for anybody that questioned whether he was a good play caller or not, I think tonight's an example of, yes, he is, because he didn't do too much. He didn't DTM.
1: No.
2: Now, with that being said, I didn't like how much they didn't run the ball, but it didn't hurt. They won the game. So I guess I don't exactly know as much as I think I do.
1: Well, you know, when it's all said and done, they still ended up toting the rock 35 total times.
2: Yeah.
1: Right? A lot of it was late, to your point. And but then again, Case Keenum, he only threw the ball 34 times, and he obviously had a lot of success, so I got to give him credit for that. But Ben Johnson did a hell of a job setting him up and putting him in the best position to succeed. So how does he feel about Case Keenum's performance? Let's go back to the Chicago and hear from the head coach.
3: Offensively, we struggled to run the ball there early on, but we stuck with it, and we were able to get a little bit there on the back end to finish out the game. But I think it's all about Case Keenum and what he was able to do here tonight. I thought he did an extraordinary job. When the running game's not going, as a play caller, being able to lean into the passing game and knowing that our guys are going to protect for him and he's going to get the ball out and go to the right guy in time, take care of the football, good decisions, you know, 24-34, almost 250, 2 touchdowns, just played really efficient football, and couldn't be more proud of him for that. So I'll go ahead and open it up from there.
4: In this case, the flow of that opening drive, what did you feel from your vantage point of watching that thing get rolling?
3: Yeah, no, he was confident in what he was doing. You know, it was the night before the game. We always do our quarterback meeting, and he you know, he ran the show. The coaching staff kind of took a back seat, and there were no reminders from us. He was just going through the list of every single play that was on the plan and what he was going to do, and gave us his favorites, and that was really it. I thought that right there is a good indicator of what it's going to look like on game day, and you know, and we needed it. We needed him to play that well, particularly how slow we were staying on schedule in terms of that running game there for the first three quarters. So not a surprise at all. You know, he tackled everything this week with enthusiasm. I think the guys really responded to how he was approaching, and they knew going into it, whether it's Caleb, whether it's Tyson, whether it's Case, like we've got one of the best quarterback rooms in the NFL, and tonight was a reflection of that.
4: And what did you see from the receivers, the skilled players, in terms of the execution and the routes and bringing your play design to life on the field?
3: Yeah, no, I think I felt like they did a really good job. You know, they take a lot of pride in those little details. Coach Randall L. does a great job. It's hard to say without watching the tape, just because we are very critical of where they need to be and when they're supposed to be there, but it felt like it looked right from the sideline. At least from my perspective, it did. So credit to all those guys. It's the same thing. They know that they got to step up, and there is no messing around. Like, this guy's going to get the ball out quick, and if I'm not there, then he might be past me at that point.
4: How does this week emphasize your message that you've been hitting for the last 2 years to them about adapting to your tape, about adapting, adjusting, dealing with circumstances as they come up?
3: Yeah, well, I think we take a lot of pride in the fact that that we're a little bit different, and we just continue to fight throughout the course of a 60-minute game. It's something we try to really ingrain in ourselves throughout the course of the spring and throughout training camp. You know, we do things different. And so we knew it was going to take all 60 minutes here to beat a team like this. This team, I mean, they came down those first two games of their season. They came down to the wire. And so we were very conscious that we were going to have to play our best there at the end of the game. And I think we did that. Just really proud of the group throughout, because they really don't bat an eye. You know, when things get a little bit sideways, or, you know, we go for it on fourth down and we don't get it, you know, everyone's ready to respond the right way. So it's great to see.
4: Regarding Case and just kind of the visible emotion, it seemed like he was showing throughout this game. Could you tell this opportunity meant a lot to him?
3: Yeah. It, you could tell it meant a lot to him, but at the same time, he kept his composure. It's a lot. I think it'd be easy for a younger player to just get overexcited or stimulated, and yet, you know, you could tell that he was ready, and he couldn't wait to get out there, but at the same time, under control. And the rest of the unit feeds off of that. They always feed off the quarterback, and I think his demeanor really radiated with everybody. He's always positive, and the guys love that.
4: What was it that tipped you or settled you toward going with Case as opposed to Tyson?
3: It was the course of the week. We just saw from the base day to third down day to red zone day, just the totality of it all. We just felt really good about what that looked like, and it wasn't fair to Tyson not getting those same quality reps with really new pass catchers. You know, think about it during training camp. How many throws has he had to Rome? How many throws has he had to Luther? He's had some, but, you know, we thought when you look back at it, the course of the week was really important to getting a little bit of chemistry going.
2: That's Ben Johnson, the Chicago Bears head coach, after the 27-7 victory over the Philadelphia Eagles. And, man, his stock just went up. It was already high. He was already highly regarded as a great offensive mind in the NFL. And to be able to do that with a third-string quarterback, to have that type of efficiency on offense, they never looked like they were being quarterbacked by a third-string quarterback. And that's something
1: backup
2: to say.
1: In general.
2: Yeah, that's something to be said for the entire offense. Wasn't a bunch of false starts.
1: Nope.
2: Wasn't a bunch of errant passes where receivers weren't where you thought they were. They looked like Case Keenum had been their quarterback all year. And that, I actually got to give credit to the entire coaching staff of having these guys ready and all on the same page. That was impressive.
1: Well, I got to give a lot of credit to Case Keenum because of what Ben Johnson said. When they did their quarterback meeting on Friday, then he's basically spitting everything right back at him. Hey, this is what we're going to do. Okay, this is my responsibility on this. Okay, this is what we're going to do. All right, this is my responsibility on that. He's going through all the checks. He is, again, very prepared.
2: Right.
1: I mean, if you're prepared, what do they say? If you stay ready, you ain't got to
2: get
1: ready.
2: You ain't got to get ready. Exactly.
1: Right. He clearly stayed ready, and I didn't know that that's what that was going to be. Right, for a guy who's 38 years old at this stage of his career, didn't know how interested he was in staying ready, to be honest with you, because, I mean, how do we know? We don't know until we see it. But clearly he was very much in the moment, you know, and I thought that Ben Johnson also brought up a good point about, Tyson Bagent cleared concussion protocol, but he missed a lot of practice. So all of a sudden you're going to run him out there because he's the second string quarterback and just say, hey, I know you haven't practiced much, but go get it. Go figure it out on Monday Night Football. So for them to make the decision as a staff to go with the veteran who, one, had gone through reps already in practice, and two, he already, you know, again, stayed ready so he didn't have to get ready, that made all the sense in the world. Because, again, from my point of view, this did not look like a Chicago Bears team that was being, you know, manned by a guy that was a backup quarterback at all.
2: No, it didn't. It didn't. You know, I'm not going to say Case Keenum looked like he was Caleb Williams out there tonight.
1: No, he's not.
2: Exactly.
1: But he looked like a starting quarterback. It didn't look like that there was a massive drop-off. That's what I'm saying.
2: 100%. Took the words out of my mouth, and you got to feel good if you need them to play another game.
1: Absolutely. And if you're Nick Sirianni and the Eagles, you probably are trying to figure out what in the world went wrong on Monday Night Football. We'll actually hear from the head coach next on Game Night on ESPN Radio.
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1: In the NFL, the New York Giants have acquired quarterback J.J. McCarthy from the Minnesota Vikings. New York sent a 2027

0: fifth-round pick to Minnesota for McCarthy, who was selected 10th overall in 2024. McCarthy led the Vikings, or had been, I should say, the Vikings' third-string quarterback behind Kyler Murray and Carson Wentz. Giants coach John Harbaugh says Jameis Winston will remain the team's starter. In Tampa Bay, Baker Mayfield is expected to miss at least 3 weeks with a dislocated thumb on his throwing hand. The MRI showed no additional damage to Mayfield's right thumb. However, he still needs to regain the ability to grip the football. And in New York, the Jets got some relatively good news on running back Breece Hall. Hall's considered week to week with the quadricep injury after an MRI showed that he avoided a long-term injury. He is unlikely to play on Sunday against the Chicago Bears, though. Speaking of the Chicago Bears, they played the Philadelphia Eagles on Monday Night Football. They got the 27-7 victory at home tonight. Case Keenum, 24-34, 247 yards passing, two touchdowns, also rushed for another. We'll continue post-game coverage of Monday Night Football straight ahead on Game Night with Q Myers and me, Emmett Golden.
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2: 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I like those as well. I don't like to have to think too much, and, well, don't have to think too much with that riddle at all. I'll tell you who is thinking right now, the Philadelphia Eagles. The Eagles are thinking, what happened? What happened on Monday Night Football? They come in feeling like, hey, they're going to face a backup quarterback. They have a good defense. They have Saquon Barkley back. They have Jalen Hurts. No problem, right? They're going to go into the Shy and pick up a victory. And it was everything but that, right? They were beat from the opening drive of Chicago. So Philadelphia's got to be feeling some type of way about whatever happened on that field on Monday Night Football.
3: Yeah. Yeah. If you're the Eagles right now, and you know how Philly is, oh, I'm sure they want somebody's head to roll. I don't think that the Eagles will react that quickly, but I know the fans are furious tonight.
2: The Eagles' 7 points scored ties the fewest in the game under head coach Nick Sirianni. That's 98 games, including the playoffs. Scored 7 points in 2021, week 12 against the Giants. That was a loss 13-7. This was a loss 27-7. They were, I mean, really, they just did not look like themselves. They did not look like they were on the same page. For everything that we praised the Bears and Case Keenum and Ben Johnson for making everything look like it was comfortable and they were on point, the Eagles did not look like they were on point. They looked like they were, you know, being their offense is being called by a young play caller, a guy that didn't have a lot of experience, and they just couldn't figure things out. And once they felt like they got too far behind, they stopped handing the ball off to Saquon Barkley, and it felt like it went downhill from there, to say the least. But what does Nick Sirianni think? Let's go back to Chicago and hear from the Eagles head coach.
4: Hey, Nick, why not go from fourth and one in that situation, and then that's kind of a follow-up to that. Why then go for another fourth and five on the next series?
5: Yeah. You know, as I look back at that, I should have went for it there. Didn't like that decision. The thought process was right there. We were down two scores. I didn't want to give them a short field, but again, it was a long one. It was all of one. It was one plus. So, but again, right there, that you had a good situation to be able to get it. But you know, defense did get a stop. They got us the ball right back. Ended up having the penalty there. To put us obviously deeper, and then we were on their plus side of the field, a little less time, a little

0: less possessions, and went for it there. I like the decision to go for it on the 4th and 5. Hindsight, I feel like I should have went for it on the 4th and 1.5.
1: Nick, the sequence where Jalen is in the medical, what information do you have?
0: I get nothing. You remember the thing that happened last year in one of the games where the coach was trying to get information there? You're not, and I get it. You're not supposed to get the information there. They need to go through their process there. You know, you think about maybe calling a timeout in a situation like that. Now it proved that we needed that timeout later in the half to be able to go drive and score. But if you call a timeout, I have no idea what's going on and when he's going to come out. Like, he could come out and have to go in and get evaluated. You just don't know in those situations. And I think that's the right way to go about it, because, again, you don't want to influence the health of the player is the most important thing. You know, unfortunate how that series turned out. 1st and goal at the 1, we lose some yards, and then we throw an interception. It was unfortunate how that possession played itself out.
1: Nick, you emphasize the things that it doesn't take talent to do. And it seems like you guys are kind of struggling in those areas right now. Why do you think that is, and what do you do to fix it?
0: Yeah, you know, I think we all have to own that loss right there. I don't think anybody coached well. I don't think anyone played well. It was a true team loss. And when it's a true team loss, you know, I have to look at myself first. Like, we weren't ready to coach. We weren't ready to play. And that ultimately starts and ends with me. And again, it was just, you know, it's my responsibility. Every product, everything that's on that field is my responsibility. I didn't do a good enough job. We'll keep coaching it like crazy. We have to be able to master the things that require no talent. And we had some penalties, you know, pre-snap penalties. We had some penalties in the secondary also. And obviously, right, the turnovers as well. To be down 3-0 on turnovers, it's hard to overcome. And I have to do a better job coaching. And like I said, it always starts with me and always ends with me on that.
1: You were animated after that hit on Jalen on the sideline. What had you emotional?
0: Well, you know, obviously you want to always fight for your players and protect your players. And I always come away when I have a moment like that with remorse. All right, of, man, I shouldn't let my emotions get the best of me. Those guys are out there trying to make a play. It was close on the sideline. It ended up being a penalty. Obviously, you never want to see your quarterback get hit like that. But it's in the heat of the moment. I know nobody's trying to hurt anybody out there. And I always have remorse when I act that way. But I always love fighting for our players. Like, I love our guys. And so the emotion of the game probably got the better of me today. And I have to learn from that in that particular moment. I have to be more steady in that situation, you know, and be able to, like I said to the guys all the time, be able to move on and go to the next play. I didn't like how I handled that.
2: What stalled the offense in the second half?
0: Yeah, you know, I thought we were running it well in the first half. You know, obviously we didn't. You know, we had a hold in one of those drives that put us back after a big run. So again, just kind of being off schedule there, not, you know, being in 3rd and long, being in 2nd and long. And we have to fix that, you know, or the negative plays, you know, there's going to be 1 and 2 yard gains in the run game at times. But you can't go backwards. It's hard to move the ball forward, especially against a good defense. I mean, that team's a good team. I got a lot of respect for that team, a lot of respect for their coaches, and they out coached and outplayed us today. And it was the full game worth of that. And that's why the score was what it was.
3: That's Philly's head coach Nick Sirianni after the 27-7 loss to the Chicago Bears. And he's right. They didn't look ready at all.
4: No.
3: You know, they didn't look ready on offense. They didn't look ready on defense. You know, I know there were some things that happened, a tough hit by Jalen Hurts as he was running, you know, out of bounds. I thought maybe that would galvanize the team and wake them up. It didn't. It seemed like they just kind of lost more composure in that moment. Not the best day at all for the Philadelphia Eagles. And with that being said, after 3 games, they're 2-1. Right. You know, it feels worse than it really is. Their season isn't over by any stretch of the imagination.
4: No, not at all. But it, it

0: did look like they thought they were going to show up and pick up a W.
1: Yep.
0: It looked
1: 100%.
0: Like they thought that they were showing up, they were playing a backup quarterback, and it was going to be an easy day at the stadium, and it was everything but that. 10 penalties for 61 yards. The yardage wasn't terrible, but 10 penalties, you can't have that. 3 turnovers, you can't have that. And the time of possession. Just look at the time of possession for the Eagles. 23 minutes and 7 seconds. Mm. That's it. The Bears had the ball for over 36 minutes, almost 37 minutes. That is an eternity compared to what the Eagles had the ball for.
1: Yeah, it is. Even when the Bears didn't score, they would still eat up driving. Clock. Yeah, they still get 2-3 first downs and keep the clock going, which when you have the lead is excellent. You know, it's not as good as points, but it's the best worst case scenario, you know, you can run into when you have the ball to be able to control it, because it's football, right? The most important thing in this sport is the football. And if you possess it longer than others, 9 times out of 10, pretty good things happen.
0: Yeah, I mean, it really does. It's funny, Chris Canty, our resident Super Bowl champ, said on Unsportsmanlike, sometime last year he said it, and I've been holding on to this now for this whole time, and I talk about it, I bring it up as much as possible. The number 50 is what you're always looking for. And this is the old Bill Parcells thing. John Harbaugh uses it quite a bit as well. 50 is what you're looking for, and that's a math problem. It's the amount of rushing attempts that you have and the number of completions that you have. And if you get 50 or more, 9 times out of 10, you're going to win that game. Right now, mm-hmm. if you lose a turnover battle, there's something to be said about that. So for the Bears, they had 24 completions, and they had 35 rushing attempts. So you do the math. That's 59.
1: Okay. Yep.
0: Right?
1: Yeah.
0: On the Eagles side of things, this tells you the whole story. 16 completions and only 19 rushing attempts.
1: You ain't going to get it done.
0: Right. You don't have the ball enough. There's in the time of possession, when I say 23 minutes, I literally mean 23 minutes. Like, it was not good with time of possession. They just didn't have enough production on the offensive side of things, and you got to give the Bears defense credit for that. And, oh, by the way, the Eagles, when they did have it, they turned the ball over 3 times as well. So,
1: and that's no good.
0: Man, that is what we would say is no bueno, my friend. No bueno. Thanks. That is all bad, and it resulted in a 27-7 victory, the Bears over the Philadelphia Eagles. He's Emmett Golden. I'm Q Myers. Coming up next, Case Keenum. He was the man of the hour. Matter of fact, he was the man of the whole game. We'll hear from him next here on Game Night on ESPN Radio on the all-new ESPN app.
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0: 7:27 to go in the game. Keenum under center. Swift the lone back. Play clock to 1-0. Gets the play off. Keenum, the sneak for the touchdown. Touchdown, Bears. How about that? Time running out on the clock. And Case Keenum, invigorated. The 38-year-old making his first career start at Soldier Field. Gets a rushing touchdown. And it's 26-7 Bears.
1: There you go. Case Keenum rushing it in.
2: What?
1: Getting the ball in? Okay. Head coach Ben Johnson said that that was a Mike Martz special. They got Case Keenum into the end zone. The Eagles, they have the tush push. Well, Ben Johnson pulled out the Mike Martz special. Highlight courtesy of ESPN 1000. It's game night here on ESPN Radio. The all-new ESPN app, SiriusXM Channel 80, and tune in. 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And I have to admit, Emmett, the last thing I would have expected from the 38-year-old quarterback getting his first start is a rushing touchdown, even though it wasn't like he had to run from very far. But you just don't expect the 38-year-old to go ahead and go right up the gut and sneak into the end zone like that.
3: Especially the actual play, which if you go back and look at it, the two guards, when the ball is snapped, they don't crash down like you would in the tush push. Right. They actually pull and go out. They leave, and the two defensive tackles are standing there. They don't know what's going on. They don't even tackle Case Keenum. They just kind of swipe at him, and he scores. It was crazy. You could tell it took those two tackles by surprise. Like, huh? What? Yep. We had a free. They literally both had free shots at Case Keenum and had no idea what to do, and he just fell right in the end zone.
1: As a matter of fact, Ben Johnson called it the sucker quarterback sneak. Says it's a Mike Martz special, and Kurt Warner actually ran a similar sneak concept in Super Bowl 36. And of course, Mike Martz was the guy at that stage of the game. So they're pulling out all the stops. And hey, would anything surprise you? Ben Johnson's pulling out all the stops, right?
3: Right. I mean,
1: as creative as he is, there was a end around that the Bears ran where it looked like it was going to be like a double reverse, and it wasn't, but one guy put his hands up. Like, they had to really go through it and really simulate what they were going to do and make it, like, really sell it. And to their credit, and it reminds me of what Jared Goff did when he was with the Lions and, you know, looked like he was falling down. Like, to be able to pull these things off, you have to really practice it so you can sell it at its highest level.
3: Yeah, yeah, and they, you could tell that they did what they had to do, and it completely caught the Eagles off guard.
1: There is no doubt. But Case Keenum was the man. He had a fantastic night. Most importantly, what he did, not only throwing two touchdown passes and running, he didn't turn the ball over, and he didn't take any sacks. Let's go back to the stadium and hear from the Bears quarterback.
4: Case, you had three touchdowns and your first rushing touchdown since 2019. How does it feel to be able to have such a performance?
5: Do you have to ask ChatGPT for that one or what?
4: I looked on Pro Football Reference. I had to find your game.
5: Oh, there you go. Who was it? 2019.
4: It was, you were playing for Washington. It was the Giants you got against, I believe.
5: I don't even remember that one.
4: But how does it feel to be able to have such a strong performance this late in your
5: career? Oh, my gosh, yeah. I mean... Playing well any time in your career feels good. To do it on Monday Night Football after you thought you weren't ever going to play again multiple times. Golly, this is special. It's really special. And I don't know if I'll be able to put it into words tonight. But I'm going to enjoy it tonight, that's for sure.
4: What was most fun for you in this whole experience? Or even throughout the whole week?
5: You mean take you through the whole week?
4: Whatever.
5: Well, it was about 14 to 16-hour days where I barely saw my wife and kids, studying film, grinding. I had my phone on Do Not Disturb for all my friends who were here. The only two people that were in my group were my wife Kimberly and Ben. And I'll let you guess who called more. But I mean, this week was a blast. I mean, getting the one reps and having game plan plays that, you know, we're looking through film and trying to figure out ways to beat these guys. Good defense. Fangio's been doing this a long time. So, and then to be able to go out and put together three really good practice days and to go out and execute like that, you know, with some guys I hadn't thrown a lot of balls to. And, you know, there's some throws tonight with Rome. Rome and with Leaf and with Lou, you know, I'm throwing them pretty early and trusting that they're going to be in the right spot. And golly, they got to the right spot and did a heck of a job. And it was not an easy game plan for those guys to you know, download and digest and execute at a very high level. So I'm very proud of all those guys. And the O-line, I mean, they have to have somebody else that's different calling a play, different when the cadence, you know, and God, I mean, no sacks tonight, right? But it was a penalty, right? Doesn't count. That's right. So PFF may count those, I guess. But I'm gonna feel a lot tomorrow. Yeah, I don't feel it right now though.
2: When you say that you didn't think you'd ever play again, could you have even imagined a night like this, like everything going the way it did, the way you played, the win?
5: I mean, you want to. I mean, that's the kid, and you're dreaming about it, you know, that you feel like you can. I don't know. I don't know if you think about the week that it takes, the work that it takes in the off season to clean up your diet and work extremely hard to get your body back to where it needs to be. You know, to go through a training camp as the three and, you know, grind out some reps that you're getting a few reps a day. You know, to get a shot again to do it like this. I mean, yeah, you dream of it. That's why I'm still here, still doing this. Why I'm still getting up, and you know, when I get knocked down, I've been knocked down my whole career. I just keep getting up, keep coming to work, and just keep bouncing back.
6: Case, you said pregame that you just want to make your kids proud. And they've had a chance now to grow up with you, watching you play. What was it like putting in a performance like this and then getting to share with them?
5: Yeah, it's really special. I told them before the game that Keenums can do hard things, and hopefully they saw their dad do a hard thing tonight, and I think maybe I'll be able to use that in the future when we don't want to do something.
2: Case, not to rush you forward. This is a short week.
5: Yep.
2: They can start a reps on.
5: That's the best part of the NFL is what's your reward for doing whatever it is on a, you know, night like this, is you get to go do it all again. So we'll prepare and we'll see what happens this week. Who knows? I'm pretty good at keeping my blinders on, and I know this team is too. There's gonna be a lot of noise outside the building, but golly, we got to just press forward and keep running.
3: That is Case Keenum, Bears quarterback, after the 27-7 victory over the Eagles. Does he start next week, or does Bajent start? You know, that's the
1: Case,
3: million-dollar question,
1: Case.
3: Right?
1: You got to start Case.
3: I think so, too.
1: You got to start Case.
3: I definitely think so, but you can't lose your job because of injury, right? Didn't somebody say that before?
1: But did Tyson Bajent ever have the job?
3: I'm with you. I'm just being funny. I definitely think you got to play Case Keenum again because he didn't give you a reason not to.
1: No.
3: And in this situation, if they would have won 10-7 and he turned it over three times and they just barely squeaked it out, you could guarantee that Bajent would be playing next week. But since they really controlled this game the entire night, I don't think you should go anywhere other than Case Keenum.
1: No, he gave you 247 reasons why you should start him, gave you a couple touchdown passes on why you should start him, gave you a touchdown run on why you should start him, no interceptions and no sacks, 110.8 rating. Yeah, you start him next week. Caleb Williams isn't playing, then Case Keenum is. And, you know, him breaking down what his week was like, when we say it looked like the starting quarterback was out there for the Bears, that's why. 14-16-hour days. You know, studying, grinding the film, putting his phone on do not disturb, making sure he was 100% prepared. That is the definition of, one, a veteran quarterback, and two, a veteran quarterback that wants to be prepared and knows that I don't know how many more cracks at this I'm going to get, so I'm going to make the most of my opportunity, and that's exactly what he did.
3: 100%. You could hear it in his voice.
1: Yeah.
3: You could see it on his face. There's something to be said about being grateful. You know, about something. And you could tell that Case Keenum is grateful to have this moment and this opportunity, knowing that who knows if he'll ever have another one like
1: this. Well, he said it. He said he didn't even know if he was ever going to get to play again.
3: Yeah.
1: He let it be known. You said it earlier in the show, and I was like, oh, he probably felt like he was going to get back in there. He said it multiple times.
3: Yeah.
1: He didn't know if he was going to get back into the mix. And so for him to get that opportunity, you got to feel good for him. What happened on the other side? Jalen Hurts, no touchdown passes. What went into that? We'll hear from that signal caller next here on Game Night on ESPN Radio.
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1: In the NFL, the New York Giants have a new quarterback. They traded with Minnesota for J.J. McCarthy. The Giants sent a 2027 fifth-round pick to Minnesota for McCarthy, who was selected 10th overall in 2024. He had been the Vikings' third-string quarterback behind Kyler Murray and Carson Wentz. Giants head coach John Harbaugh said Jameis Winston will remain the team's starter. Down in Tampa Bay, Baker Mayfield is expected to miss at least 3 weeks with a dislocated thumb on his throwing hand. An MRI showed no additional damage for Mayfield. However, he still needs to regain his ability to grip the football. The New York Jets got some relatively good news on running back Breece Hall. Hall is considered week to week after a quad injury. After an MRI showed, he avoided any long-term injuries from that. He's unlikely to play on Sunday against the Chicago Bears, though. Speaking of the Chicago Bears, tonight they beat the Philadelphia Eagles 27-7. Third-string quarterback Case Keenum got the start. He went 24-34 for 247 yards passing and two touchdowns, also rushed for another one. Coming up next, game night with Q Myers and myself, Emmett Golden.
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3: For the Eagles from the 46-yard line of the Bear. Play clock at 15. Hurts making checks in the din of Soldier Field. They're making some noise in the final half minute of the third quarter. Bears look like they're going to bring the blitz. Here comes the heat. They're bringing extras. The throw intercepted by T.J. Edwards.
4: ESPN 1000 on the call. One of the three turnovers that the Eagles had on the night. Chicago Bears, they get the victory Monday Night Football 27-7 over the Philadelphia Eagles. 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He's Emmett Golden. I'm Q Myers. Emmett, I did want to pass along this tweet that we got, a little social media action by our good friend Jasper. He said, the Eagles' defense played like they expected the Bears to run the ball. Problem was, Case Keenum threw the ball, and the Eagles were unable to stop him. That was a good old-fashioned butt-kicking on Soldier Field last night. That's from our good friend Jasper.
1: Yeah, it was, man. It wasn't even close. And I expected the Bears to be in it. And I didn't necessarily expect them to win it. I expected them to be in it. And they never trailed, you know, in this game from the start. And it could have got out of hand early. There was just, you know, a drop ball in the end zone by Roma Dunze that didn't happen. There were a couple times they couldn't necessarily get first downs. But other than that, it was a flawless victory.
4: Yeah, it really was. And, you know, the Eagles, they turned the rock over, as I mentioned, three times. Devontae Smith, their wide receiver, asked for his takeaway on the game. You turn the ball over, you get your butt whooped. Simple as that. And trust and believe, yep. I'm just editing it because it's a family show here on Game Night on ESPN Radio. But you get the gist of it. Jalen Hurts was not very good. 16 for 25, a buck 53. Had an interception, as you mentioned. When he threw that interception, who was he throwing it to?
1: Yeah, he was throwing it to he threw it in a defensive team meeting. Yeah,
4: yeah.
1: That's where he was throwing it. He definitely was throwing it into that. And it was tough, man. Jalen just didn't look like he had it tonight at all.
4: No, he didn't. It's 23rd start. I saw this on SportsCenter. 23rd start where he didn't have a touchdown pass. And that, in my opinion, just can't happen for a starting quarterback in the National Football League. But let's hear from the man himself. Let's go back to Soldier Field and hear from Jalen Hurts.
5: What was happening inside the booth?
6: Inside the booth?
5: Inside the tent, excuse me.
6: Just went through my normal evaluation. I felt that I needed to do the standard SOP for protocol.
5: There was, when Andy was on that third down play, you went out of the tent, you were watching on the big screen. Was that process already over by that point?
6: No, I was still waiting. I was just waiting for the thumbs up. I felt fine. We already checked it. I don't know the extent of the process. Obviously, wish could have

0: sneak. Can you walk us through what the decision was there? Did you just kind of roll
1: on your own and decide to do that without a call?
2: We went in to attempt to clock the ball. I didn't think we had enough time to clock it. So pretty good at the quarterback sneak.
1: So you just, basically called your own number, yeah.
3: When you were coming out of the tent, you were pretty fired up. What was that directed towards?
2: I don't recall. You said there's a process that you have to go to, SOP. From what officials saw, and just went through that process. So you're going to be back on the field, and then you march down on the field on a very long drive, moving a point in the game. Can't just bring attention to that one moment. There's a whole bunch of other plays in the game. We hold ourselves very accountable. I think for me situationally, I can play to my standard. So I take full accountability in that. Whether we go for it, whether we don't go for it, I play the play, I execute. Ultimate trust.
4: What happened on the interception at the end of the third quarter?
2: One of those plays where I say I'm not playing to my standard in the situation of football. 14-5. You did a really good job in the defensive looks of showing all the looks and getting out of it. They really played aggressive defense, tried to set the terms of the game a little bit. That's something that we got an opportunity to combat. On that play specifically, just was trying to get the ball to six on a spot route. Felt like we could find a void in the zone. His eyes didn't turn the way I thought them were. I gave one up. I had Makai right there to the field on the hitch route that I could have taken. So not to my standard at all.
4: The success that we're having in the run game at times, what did you see how that carried over into play action? What they were taking away in that?
2: I had to go watch the film to see. I think all in all, it's a theme of negative plays, and we go back to the same thing of just building chemistry, building continuity in the things that we're doing, and finding our identity so we can remove the negative plays. There's a confidence in going out there and executing. Just got to put it all together and eliminate the negative plays so we can't stay ahead of schedule. Continue to grow. All things that we can control, being behind the sticks, all things that we can control. So we'll all evaluate where we are and continue to move forward together.
5: That's Jalen Hurts, Eagles quarterback, after the 27-7 loss to the Chicago Bears. This is how wild the NFL is. After a loss like this, you could hear it, and they feel terrible. If you just didn't know the records and you listened to that, you go, oh, their season's over. They just got eliminated. You know, like, it's done. They're 2-1.
6: Right.
5: You know, they. I know you look at this game and they look at it as they should have won this. You're on a third string quarterback. I know you're on the road, but still, you got to be able to beat a team that's on their third string quarterback if you're a Super Bowl contender. I totally get that. They're 2-1, and we're 3 weeks into the season, so it might feel bad right now, but the Eagles are far from washed.
6: No, they're not washed at all, but they didn't play up to their standard, as you heard Jalen Hurts mention a couple times. Like, 7 points scored, ties the fewest in the game under head coach Nick Sirianni. That's 98 games, including the playoffs. First game with 10-plus penalties and a turnover margin of -3 or worse is 2014, week four of the 49ers. First game without a sack or a takeaway. Right? I mean, since the Super Bowl year 2022 season, like, there's a lot of things to look at about this Eagles team. And even though it's 3 weeks, and like you said, they're 2-1, you can't keep up with those tendencies. You have to fix it immediately, because that one bad game will turn into two bad games, which will turn into four bad games. You know what I mean? Like, that could become a snowball effect, and that's what they can't have. So, yeah, it's not the end of the world. It's literally just one game, but they have to make sure it remains just one game.
5: Yeah, you can't let it overflow or snowball, whatever saying you want to use with that. But I honestly, this might be the best thing for the Eagles. Doesn't it seem like they operate better when there's all type of fire around them and there's chaos? It seems like they're more comfortable

0: with the struggle than it is just, you know, being this team that's just rolling through everybody and there's no noise around it.
1: Yeah, they're very comfortable in being uncomfortable. Where most teams want to have some kind of peace and everyone wants to get along. And, you know, you see Devontae Smith and Jalen looking little like they were getting into a little back and forth potentially on the sideline. And, I mean, I saw when the camera looked up or showed Devontae, I said, man, he doesn't look too happy at all.
0: No, he didn't. He looked like A.J. Brown.
1: Right. That's immediately what I thought like. Of. Right? Exactly. And so, look, there's no A.J. Brown to point the finger at and say, hey, that's just a malcontent with the team. He's not, you know, he's tripping and all they're doing is winning. So now it's like, okay, well, what's the reason that Devontae Smith is not happy? Well, there's one common denominator. And, you know, Jalen Hurts did not have a very good night tonight. So that conversation is gonna spark back up. I'm not saying I'm having that conversation or you're having that conversation, but that conversation will be had about Jalen Hurts and how good he really is there in the city of brotherly love.
0: Yeah, and he's already a guy that people overlook and that even people go like, I know he's won the Super Bowl and was a Super Bowl MVP and took his team to another Super Bowl, but he's the 15th best quarterback in the end. So he's already dealing with that. It's almost like people are just looking for a reason. Tonight he gave him a reason.
1: No, they're definitely looking for it. He's the king of the yeah buts, and not from him, but from everyone else out there. Right. Well, Jalen Hurts is a winner. Yeah, but Jalen Hurts is, you know, won a Super Bowl MVP. Yeah, but you know, it's a defense. It's everything else but him, according to the outside noise. Again, like I said, I'm not having that conversation. I just know that one, where he plays, two, the way that his performance looked tonight, as he said, it's not up to his standard, and then losing obviously to Case Keenum and the Bears in the way that they did. It's a collective as a team, but a lot of fingers can be pointed back at Jalen Hurts. Like that's the inevitable. You know that's bound to happen.
0: Yeah, I liked every team and every city has a fall guy where if something goes wrong, oh, it's that guy's fault. Like no matter what. And I feel like that's in Philly, for at least as far as the Eagles are concerned, Jalen Hurts is their fall guy.
1: He will be getting his Lee Majors on for sure as the fall guy there in Philadelphia. That's an old head reference right there, friend.
0: Yes, it is. If you know, you know.
1: Exactly. Exactly. He's Emmett Golden. I'm Q Myers. MLB postseason. It gets underway on Tuesday. And, of course, you can hear every pitch right here on ESPN Radio. We preview that next here on Game Night on ESPN Radio, the all-new ESPN app, SiriusXM Channel 80. 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

0: 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We are presented by Progressive Insurance, and Emmett, is that time. Major League Baseball postseason. Every pitch of Major League Baseball's postseason can be heard right here on ESPN Radio. So we had a really good conversation earlier in the show with Doug Glanville, who's going to be part of the broadcast for the Padres and the Cubs. And he gave us a little bit of a preview, but we need to kind of do our own little preview when it comes to Major League Baseball postseason. So let's go ahead and start out in the AL with the Wild Card Series. The Red Sox at the Yankees. What are your thoughts?
1: Aaron Judge, that's my thoughts. You know,
0: Aaron Judge, that's it. That's the message I'm passing along.
1: Aaron Judge, you know, is he going to play? And then also, you know, all jokes aside, the Yankees pitching. Their starting pitch has been so good, you know, this year. This is a rivalry matchup, you know, as well with that Boston and New York rivalry. So, I mean, they're going to be intense anyway, but there's definitely these are two teams that hate each other too. So I cannot wait to watch this series.
0: Well, you asked about Aaron Judge and how he's feeling. Why don't we hear from Aaron Judge himself? Here he is.
2: I'm feeling great. I've been doing a lot of work back there to try to get back as soon as I can. So been swinging for a couple days, moving around. Yeah, excited to get on the field and hit a little bit today and see what we can do.
0: So let's just hear real quick. Do you think he'll actually be on the wild card roster? That's the big question.
2: I think a lot of things, but you know, I don't make those decisions. We'll see how today goes, and we'll have a better answer for you at the end of this.
1: Yeah, I was chomping at the bit. I was just about to say I'd be shocked if he wasn't. Because who do you think has more power in that organization, Boone or Judge?
0: Oh, definitely Judge, yeah.
1: Yeah,
0: sure.
1: He's going to be, I don't even know if he'll play. I think he will. I believe he will. He'll be on that roster, though. I'd be shocked, and it could happen, but I'd be shocked if they left him off the roster.
0: One of the things that intrigues me the most about this series is the Red Sox were in last place in the AL East before they swept the June 25th through 28th series versus the Yankees, and it was in Boston. From June 25th through the end of the regular season, they were 55-29, which was the best in Major League Baseball. Remember, Boston got on that heater, and they just could not be stopped. Can that carry over? My question, can that carry over to the postseason?
1: I don't know if that can carry over, you know, because it felt like even though they were super hot and, you know, they went on the run you were talking about, they became like kind of decent. They didn't stay that hot the entire, you know, year. So I'm going to say no, they can't, because they never cooled off and got cold, so to speak, but they never got as hot as they were when they went on that epic run.
0: Postseason baseball is different than the regular season. There's no doubt about that. That's why I'm looking forward to this one. Red Sox at Yankees. How about the White Sox at the Astros? You want to talk about a good story? That's the White Sox. The Astros, AL West. Nobody was interested in winning and being a playoff team as far as I'm concerned. The Astros finished 81-81, becoming the first team in Major League Baseball history to reach the postseason

0: with a non-winning record in a full-length season. Tell me it ain't so.
1: Yeah, it was it was kind of who didn't want it the least, right?
0: Right.
1: in the AL West. When I look at this matchup, I'm interested to see what we get from the White Sox. Are they just happy that they made the playoffs, you know, because they had an awesome right. year. Like 2 years ago, 3 years ago, we were clowning them.
0: Yep.
1: They were talking about how they were the worst organization in baseball. And all of a sudden this year, I expect their manager, probably going to win manager of the year. They make the playoffs. The real good young baseball team. Are they going to feel like they made it, though? Like, okay, we did what we came to do. This is enough. Because the Astros... Yeah, say what you want to about them. They've been around. Being in the playoffs is all we had to them. So they have the experience that the White Sox don't have.
0: The White Sox better handle their business, right? Houston, again, 81-81. I know I just said it. Postseason baseball is way different. But the White Sox better handle their business. They might better not get fat and happy. I know that's in the postseason for the first time since 2021. A great turnaround for a team that lost 100-plus games in each of the last three seasons, including 121 losses in 2024. That is crazy. And so here they are. I think that they just have to handle their business. I think the White Sox keep that good story going, especially in the wild card series against the Astros. Doing a little MLB postseason preview here on Game Night on ESPN Radio and the all-new ESPN app. How about the NL wild card series, the Cubs at the San Diego Padres to get things started? And you know, when it comes to the Cubbies, for me, it's all about PCA, Pete Crow, Armstrong, Cubs outfielder, most likely going to be the MVP because of the season that he's had. So how is he different from last postseason? Here he is.
2: Yeah, the natural development of me as a baseball player and of me as a person just kind of makes me excited to experience this again. You know, I'm on a new team, and there's stuff to look forward to with that as well. I'm not sure I know how to answer that. I mean, I'm better for every out that I've made over the last year, from the last wild card and the DS till now. So I'm not really looking to take any momentum or lack thereof from the regular season into this. Like, I treat this as clean slate and just more baseball to play.
1: PCA with his Baker Mayfield impersonation there.
0: Sounds like
1: Sister,
0: it.
1: Yeah, Sister Sledge brought it to our attention that he sounds like Baker Mayfield, and now I'll never be able to unhear it, right. Even his cadence, the way that he talks. I gotta say, you messed this whole series up for me, because now all I can think about is PCA, because that's all you talk about. So
0: that's the dude, man. How do you not get excited about a guy that hit 45 home runs and had 41 stolen bases?
1: Oh, I'm like excited to see him. That's all I think about now when I see the Cubs is PCA, PCA, PCA, PCA, hey, because I know how much you love him.
0: Yeah, no, he's a great player. He really is. And I just like the way that he could set the tone for a game, right? Mm-hmm. Being that leadoff hitter, you know, as well as anyone,
1: yeah.
0: How important that guy is. He sets the tone. He can go yard. He can get on base. He can walk. And when he gets on base, he's a menace, right?
1: Right.
0: And I know as a huge Ricky Henderson fan, that anytime he'd get on base, he would mess with people. You know, mm-hmm. That you couldn't get him out of your mind that he was on first and there was a chance that he was going to end up on third. Well, that's who PCA is. And it's not just stealing bases. If there's a shot to the outfield, there's a good chance he's scoring. You know mm-hmm. what I mean? Like, he's just that good. So when you have a guy like that can man the bases, that is a problem for everybody involved. It makes the fielders make a play. Right? It makes the right. pitchers try to be a little bit more precise. And usually, as you know, that's when mistakes happen.
1: Absolutely. I'm a big believer in put the pressure on the defense.
0: Hell yeah.
1: Try and take the extra base.
0: Yep.
1: Like, I'm all for that, for sure. And that's what PCA does. So this should be a good series. I mean, the NL, and I actually think the AL is going to have some good games as well. But we know that the National League has been the better league pretty much all season long. So there's going to be some tough matchups.
0: Padres' third straight postseason appearance and third straight 90-win season, the first time they've done that, done either in the three straight years. So, you know, they're going to be a tough out, man. That's going to be a fun series. That might be the one I'm circling, at least in the wild card round, that I'm really intrigued by, the Cubs at the Padres. And how about the Phillies at the Braves? The Phillies, I think they just went yard again. Kyle Schwarber, I think he just went yard. 45 home runs, tying PCA for the most in MLB. Enters the postseason with 23 career

0: playoff home runs.
1: Yeah, look, I like Atlanta in this one, okay. But you talked about it right there. Schwarber, he is money in big moments, and there's no moment bigger than the MLB playoffs.
0: Atlanta, to your credit, finished 9-4 against Philadelphia this season, outscoring the Phillies 66-43. That is nothing to shake a stick at, that is for sure. He's Emmett Golden. I'm Q Myers. 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
6: 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The kids, Hughes, Celebrini, Schaefer, that's hockey. Ovi and Crosby, that's hockey. 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

0: SportsCenter all night. 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
1: Pitch to Burden, who's fighting and fighting inside the five. Can he get the first down? Heck no! He got the touchdown!
0: The Giants trade for a former first-round pick.
2: Really glad, really happy, very excited to add J.J. McCarthy. Think he's a strong young quarterback.
0: LeBron speaks for the first time as a Sixer.
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0: 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Starting

0: to be able to tell what teams are 3 weeks in. 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NFL in the spotlight for Monday. Eagles with a chance to stay in the undefeated group. But a funny thing happened on the way to 3-0.
1: Eagles at Bears.
0: Philly in Chicago facing a Bears team that was without its starting quarterback in Caleb Williams and without backup Dyson Bagent. That put the Bears offense in the hands of third-string veteran Case Keenum. Chicago with the ball first. He immediately leads the offense on an 11-play drive over 6 minutes.
2: Six-minute drive, four different receivers have caught the ball, third and two at the 8-yard line. Two receivers left. There's the toss up front on the pitch to Burden, who's fighting and fighting inside the five. Can he get the first down? Heck no! He got the touchdown! The scrum pushed him right into the end zone! Touchdown, Burden! Touchdown, Bears!
0: Chicago leading 7-0 after the first quarter, 10-7 at the half. In the third, Bears with a field goal on their first possession. Then on their second possession of the half.
2: To the 41, Keenum in the second half, 6 of 7 throwing the ball. Swift back in the field, he's a lone back. In motion right, Burden picked up by Cooper DeJean. Here's the snap and a throw by Keenum. Over the middle, wide open. Raymond 20, 15-10, running away from the pack to the end zone. Touchdown! Touchdown, Bears! Khalif Raymond from Case Keenum. 41-yard catch and run in the clear.
0: Bears out in front. Their defense would make a stand.
2: Fourth and five of the Eagles from the 46-yard line of the Bears. Play clock at 15. Hurts making checks in the din of Soldier Field. They're making some noise in the final half minute of the third quarter. Bears look like they're going to bring the blitz. Here comes the heat. They're bringing extras. The throw intercepted by T.J. Edwards.
0: Chicago getting the turnover. They go back on offense and go the other way with a 13-play drive spanning 8 minutes.
2: 7:27 to go in the game. Keenum under center. Swift alone back. Play clock to 1-0. Gets the play off. Keenum, the sneak for the touchdown. Touchdown, Bears. How about that? Time running out on the clock. And Case Keenum invigorated. The 38-year-old making his first career start at Soldier Field gets a rushing touchdown, and it's 26-7 Bears.
0: They'd add the extra point, and that would be the final. 27-7 Bears beat the Eagles on Monday Night Football, ESPN 1000, with the call. Bears' eighth game with at least three takeaways since the start of last season, most in the NFL over that span. For Case Keenum, 247 yards passing, two touchdowns, and ran for that one you just heard in the win.
3: Playing well any time in your career feels good. To do it on Monday Night Football, after you thought you weren't ever going to play again multiple times, golly. This is special. It's really special. And I don't know if I'll be able to put it into words tonight, but I'm going to enjoy it tonight. That's for sure.
0: Keenum, the second oldest quarterback to win a start in Bears history, trailing only Todd Collins in 2010. Keenum, the win on Monday Night Football, his coach Ben Johnson.
4: I think it's all about Case Keenum and what he was able to do here tonight. I thought he did an extraordinary job when the running game's not going, as a play caller, being able to lean into the passing game and knowing that our guys are going to protect for him and he's going to get the ball out and go to the right guy in time, take care of the football, good decisions, you know, 24-34, almost 250, two touchdowns, just played really efficient football and couldn't be more proud of him for that.
0: Keenum, 11 for 11, 145 yards passing and two touchdowns against the Blitz as they go on to the 20-point win, their largest on Monday Night Football since 2010, week 15 against the Vikings. As for the Eagles, they've lost four of their last Monday Night Football games, 7 points tied for the fewest scored under Nick Sirianni, including the playoffs.
5: We all have to own that loss right there. I don't think anybody coached well. I don't think anyone played well. It was a true team loss. And when it's a true team loss, you know, I have to look at myself first. Like, we weren't ready to coach. We weren't ready to play. And that ultimately starts and ends with me. And again, it was just, you know, it's my responsibility. Every product, everything that's on that field is my responsibility.

0: I didn't do a good enough job. We'll keep coaching it like crazy. We have to be able to master the things that require no talent. And I have to do a better job coaching. And like I said, it always starts with me and always ends with me.
1: Eagles have zero takeaways this season. They fall in Chicago. Jalen Hurts, 153 yards passing, had an interception, did run for a touchdown. Fifth career loss in September. All three interceptions this season against zone coverage, according to ESPN analytics. So the Bears get the win on Monday night. They've won two of their first three. They're 2-1 to start the season for the first time since 2022. And there's certainly a buzz right now in Chicago. The guys who called the game on Monday Night Football on ABC and ESPN, Troy Aikman and Joe Buck.
2: They've got two teams in the baseball postseason, the White Sox and the Cubs. So this city is electric right now with sports. And then their Bears, you know, with where they went last year, they got into the playoffs and they have to turn to Case Keenum. And I did not, and I know I speak for Troy, that we didn't get any sense that Ben Johnson was going to blink when he had to go to Case Keenum. He could have forced Tyson Bagent into the lineup if he wanted to. He was cleared to play, but Case was his guy, and I think top to bottom they believed in him, and that belief was well placed.
3: Troy, we talked before the game, and you explained the idea that he knew the offense, he understood the assignment, and that they'd trust him, and he could execute it. But I'm interested in your perspective on that very first drive. It was scripted, it was executed. How important do you think that was for him and for the Bears to execute the way they did, take the lead, that they never surrendered?
4: Well, it was intentional. I mean, it was intentional by Ben Johnson that you come into this game and you've got a veteran quarterback. There's a trust and a confidence that Ben Johnson believed that Case Keenum, with the years that he has under his belt and the experience, that he could handle that. So they come out. Ball was coming out quick. It was high percentage stuff that he was doing. And then they were hoping to be able to get the running game going, which they really didn't have happen until the second half. And for him to then execute the offense the way in which he did was really big. But the opening drive, I thought that Ben Johnson called a really nice series, got him into a flow, and pretty much let him settle in and know, with no uncertain terms, that, hey, we're gonna turn you loose and let you play.
3: When there's a situation like this where it's a backup and Philly has plenty of tools and weapons on their side that they can lean on, but they're not able to ever get enough traction to get their nose out in front. The longer it goes, the more the belief on the other side grows. I'm just interested in how you viewed that when Philadelphia sort of self-destructed on a couple of occasions and was just never able to mount any kind of momentum or rhythm to encroach upon the Bears, who had the lead from the jump.
4: Well, I would tell you, Scott, that there was a belief coming in this game by the Bears that they were going to win the game. You know, I mean, this wasn't a football team that doubted whether or not they could compete with the Eagles, especially in light of what they were able to do last year. Now, I thought they would have some of that same success running the football like they did in that game in November. But, you know, yeah, Dennis Allen, we talked about it in the game. I thought he was terrific. So a lot of praise to Case Keenum, and rightfully so. But that defense deserves a lot of credit for what they did.
3: Joe, when you look down the road for both of these teams, it's still so early, right? We've got 3 weeks and things will change. Your sense of what both of these teams will be as time moves on, Caleb comes back and Philadelphia continues to be who they are over the course of time. You believe both of these are teams that will be at the top of the food chain in the NFC?
2: Yeah, I think so. I do. You know, Philadelphia is still learning a lot with their offense, with Sean Mannion calling it, with the new blocking scheme, with changes up front with their offensive line. They were able to run the ball in the first half. They were not able to run the ball in the second half at all. They went 3-and-out and 3-and-out, and then the Bears were adding to their lead. And, yeah, Caleb Williams is one of the stars of this league, and he'll be back in the next few weeks, whatever it ends up being. But I think Case Keenum and Tyson Bagent, if he gets in there at some point, I think they're pretty well suited with the schedule that they have coming up to still continue to get some wins in there and then not rush Caleb Williams back. So I'm agreeing with that. I think both these teams are playoff teams in 2026.
1: The Bears get the win on Monday Night Football. Both teams now 2-1 after the win over the Eagles. 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
5: Dart is hurt and grabbing his leg.
6: And there is a strong possibility that Jackson Dart is now out for the season. Really just terrible news for Dart and Neal.
1: Like the Eagles, the Giants are 2-1, but they're playing without their starting quarterback. Jackson Dart injured in week two. They've had Jameis Winston at the helm of the offense. Week two thrown in when Dart was hurt early on. Week three played through a nor'easter. Not the ideal conditions for quarterback. New York, though, padding the quarterback room on Monday.
7: We had a big-time trade. J.J. McCarthy, former first rounder for the Minnesota Vikings, who has been their starter at times over the last several seasons, but was the third stringer this year, has been traded to the New York Giants. So it's good. It's J.J. McCarthy from the Vikings to the Giants. A 2027 fifth rounder goes from the Giants to the Vikings. And listen, for the Minnesota Vikings, they simply move on. Kyler Murray is their starter. We've known Carson Wentz is their backup. They are washing their hands of this. They are moving on. As far as the Giants go, they still have Jameis Winston is in as the starter. I expect him to keep starting for the foreseeable future. But in McCarthy, they at least get a very capable backup, but also someone who has significant upside. He's been banged up a lot in his career. He has had some ups. He has had plenty of downs, but he's got some talent. And there is a likelihood in that at some point this season, J.J. McCarthy will be starting for the Giants. And we will see what happens next because he is capable. He has done it. And the Giants are certainly not ready to just cancel the season. They want to put all the resources they can to try to move forward and continue to win. J.J. McCarthy, now a part of that.
1: Giants coach John Harbaugh saying after Sunday's win over the Titans that Winston would remain the Giants starter even if the team did add another quarterback. He reiterated that on Monday after the trade for McCarthy. Giants hosting the Cardinals on Sunday. ESPN analyst Mina Kimes, Kyle Brandt, Dan Orlovsky.
8: Needed for both parties, both player and organization. Obviously, somebody behind Jameis Winston, a little bit more capable. I think the two things, both when it comes to the player and the team, is has J.J. McCarthy gotten better when it comes to the mechanics? That's really been the thing that has flawed his performance outside of the injury. So has he mechanically gotten better? We can kind of change the tempo of the football. Second thing is he is going to go to a team, at least right now, that is so much more run focused yep. than the one that he was in Minnesota. And so very similar to the experience he had in Michigan style wise. I think he'll get on the field at some point. Whether he does well or not, I think really is attached to has he improved mechanically yeah. ground up.
9: And with Michigan, there's the Harbaugh connection sure. there. Probably got a little bit sure. of a scouting report from his brother. So from Minnesota's side, this does feel a little bit, I'm sure, off-putting after coming off of a bad offensive performance. But to me, this is not, you know, an overreaction to that. This is also about Carson Wentz having played well in relief of Kyler Murray when he was out. So I think they're confident in their quarterback situation. Getting a fifth, honestly, back is a decent return for the Vikings. For the Giants, he's going to have the ability at some point to compete for this job. I firmly believe that. Jameis Winston has not played well these last two games. He has really struggled under pressure. And that's not to say J.J. McCarthy is an obvious upgrade. I am sure. absolutely not going there. However, there will be an opportunity. And to Dan's point, Greg Roman is still there in New York. And I feel like he could craft something or yeah. put together an offense where there's the quarterback option has to be a big part of it along with the run game. So there's pieces there that make sense for McCarthy. Still a developmental quarterback at best, though.
10: I'm determined to be excited about this, Mina. I won't be talked out of it. I think the Giants like Jackson Dart so much that they went out and got his stunt double. This is Kirkland brand Jackson Dart. They're both 23. They're identical height and weight. They're similar athleticism and experience. I think this is a similar guy. I don't think they like what they're getting from Jameis stylistically or performance-wise. I think he's going to start soon. I don't think you bring in JJ to sit on the bench. I hope he starts while Scadaboo is still healthy because we don't know when that's going to be. But I would also give JJ McCarthy just a little bit of advice. There's so much internet scar tissue. There's so much heavy meme BS out there. Change your number, please. I know this is already out there that Isaiah likely has 9 and he's not going to have 9 anymore. Mm. Change your number. New identity. Fresh start. Because this could be the best thing that has ever happened to J.J. McCarthy. I will not be talked out of my optimism.
1: J.J. McCarthy. Found him at Costco, apparently. The Kirkland brand Jackson Dart. A championship may have cost them one of the greatest players of all time. That's next. SportsCenter All Night continues. It's ESPN Radio.
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2: We have huge news. LeBron James has made his choice.
3: The Philadelphia 76ers for a historic 24th season.
4: I'm shocked by this. Philadelphia 76ers are now in play.
5: This move here will have people buzzing until they tip off in October.
1: LeBron James, Jaylen Brown, Joel Embiid, Tyrese Maxey, officially gathering as Sixers teammates, the team's annual media day on Monday. James now 41 years old, heading into an unprecedented 24th season. There's been a lot of scrutiny around this season, but he says it's just a matter of working on it.
6: In order for us to be great, we have to do things that are just not comfortable. We have to be comfortable being uncomfortable. That is the best way to expedite being great. You have to fall in love with doing things that's uncomfortable. And if we can do that, then we can be a great team. If we don't do that, then we be like, oh, man, it was a great team on paper, and we had a lot of great talent, and we lost in the second round. I don't want to do that. I didn't leave my family to lose in the second round. I know that.
1: LeBron James in Philly could, though, have landed elsewhere in the East had there been a different outcome just a few months ago. ESPN's Dave McMenamin.
7: Before we look forward with LeBron and the Sixers, it's fair to look back at the summer that was. Obviously, we're all aware, and we've reported on the five teams he was considering seriously to join as a free agent. The Sixers, the Golden State Warriors, the Cleveland

0: Cavaliers, the Miami Heat, and the Minnesota Timberwolves. Well, LeBron told me today, though, there was another team that never made the list because of what happened back in June.
1: You know, I have visions of definitely, you know, playing in a Garden, finishing my career in a Garden, one of the best places I've ever played. I think it's the number one arena in the world as far as a basketball player. But after they beat San Antonio, I was like, I couldn't do it.
0: Wouldn't feel right.
1: Y'all wouldn't have let me lay that down at all, you know. But but much respect to the Knicks, obviously. Unbelievable team, unbelievable players. Shout out Jalen Brunson. Love that guy. He's unbelievable. But yeah, I'm happy where I'm at, and I'm looking forward to it.
0: Well, LeBron won't be on the Knicks roster. He'll still get plenty of time in the Big Apple. He told me that he's going to be living both in Philadelphia and in New York this season. He said multiple residences.
2: So, Dave, this is the, $200 million question, whatever the roster costs for this particular season, maybe more than that. How are all these pieces going to fit together?
0: Well, it's going to take time, and LeBron was repetitive with that message today, saying that, using his famous pet phrase, it's not instant oatmeal like everybody wants. You're going to have to go through your ups and your downs and hold each other accountable and live by the process day by day. But he's tried to get a head start on that process, not just by summertime workouts out in Los Angeles with Tyrese Maxey and Jaylen Brown, but I'm told today, prior to media day, even though practice actually doesn't start for the Sixers until Tuesday, there were four Sixers on the court going through some machinations, running through some dummy offense and defense. LeBron James, Jaylen Brown, Tyrese Maxey, and Joel Embiid trying to get a head start on the process ahead.
3: LeBron James and the Sixers getting a jump start on the season, which starts less than a month away, late October. SportsCenter All Night, ESPN Radio. October also means baseball postseason. And here we are. October starts later this week. Wild card round gets underway this week. Four games on Tuesday's slate, starting with the Phillies opening up in Atlanta. Braves manager Walt Weiss.
4: I think it's huge. Obviously you still got to go out and play well. You don't play well, it doesn't matter where you're playing. You're not going to win. But we've played well here. It's a great atmosphere. I think our guys are, I think they really enjoy playing here in front of this crowd. So, yeah, I think it's a big deal.
3: Braves opening up with the Phillies. How dangerous can Philly be in the postseason? Earlier on ESPN Radio, our Doug Glanville.
5: Very, very dangerous. And those guys have done it year in, year out. They've been in the postseason. They've been in the World Series. They're familiar with this. They know exactly the pulse you need. And that's what makes them dangerous, because it's like, okay, now turn the page. We're in it. And they have pitching that can compete with anybody, and with that, especially on the starting side. So if they can have the pitching, they can get to Duran at the back end. And then you have, guys like Schwarber, Harper, Turner, experienced guys that can really get hot. That makes them really dangerous, and all the teams are very much aware of that.
3: Phillies and Braves, 2:00 first pitch in Atlanta. Every pitch of baseball's postseason is here on ESPN Radio. Quadruple header coming up on Tuesday. Phillies, Braves, then the AL matchup between the White Sox and the Astros from Houston. And then in primetime, the marquee matchup between the Red Sox and the Yankees. Yankees' Aaron Judge participating in batting practice on the field, took live at-bats Monday for the first time since suffering that right calf strain on the 16th. He's working to try and persuade the team's decision-makers to put him on the roster.
6: I'm feeling great. I've been doing a lot of work back there to try to get back as soon as I can. So been swinging for a couple days, moving around. Yeah, excited to get on the field and hit a little bit today and see what we can do. I think a lot of things, but I don't make those decisions. How today goes, and we'll have a better answer for you at the end of this.
3: Wants to be on the roster for the wild card series against the Red Sox. As for the possible impact he can have, back to our Doug Glanville.
5: Well, look, he's going to do everything he can, that's what you want from, a guy who's the captain, so to speak, captain part two, the ability to just try to post as much as possible. And in this time, you put it as much as you can aside health-wise, if you're not going to just flat out be injured and do what you can to help. And he didn't, perform super well when he did have his stint back. And, but you always know he's dangerous. And if he kind of gets everything clicking, he absolutely can change a game, change a series. So that's the hope. But at the same time, the Yankees have a lot of, a lot of players that have had good years. Ben Rice, he's hit 41 home runs. They have guys that can play better than they did during the regular season because they've done it. And

0: they have really excellent pitching. So that is, you know, that's where the Yankees kind of stand in a great category, because they can pitch, they can start, they have relievers, they're deciding between, you know, Cy Young Award winner. They just have a lot of depth on that side.
1: 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Cubs and Padres will wrap up the quadruple header of wild card action on Tuesday. Cubs and Padres in San Diego. Again, every pitch of baseball's postseason is here on ESPN Radio. 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That's next. 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It's ESPN Radio.
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9: 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I had to be resilient. 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
1: Week 3 is now in the rearview mirror. 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
1: Baseball's wild card round starts today. 4 matchups in the best of 3. J.J. McCarthy goes from the Vikings to the Giants. Giant win for the Bears in their Monday night matchup with the Eagles.
2: The Chicago Bears have held their ground here at home. 27-7 the final. Case closed. Bears win it.
3: I think it's all about Case Keenum and what he was able to do here tonight. I thought he did an extraordinary job. Played really efficient football. Couldn't be more proud of him for that.
4: Playing well any time in your career feels good. To do it on Monday night football after you thought you weren't ever going to play again, this is special.
1: Bears with a 27-7 win over the Eagles. 20-point win, their largest on Monday Night Football since 2010. Bears go to 2-1 to start the season for the first time since 2022. Case Keenum, 247 yards passing, throws for 2 touchdowns, runs for another, doing it all in his first start since 2023 against Cleveland. Getting a chance to chat with our Scott Van Pelt, who took him back to his college days while SVP was doing afternoons here on ESPN Radio.
5: It's been a while. You and I go back 100 years to when you were at Houston, and yes, me and Russillo are doing radio, and we're still here knocking it around, but this night belongs to you. What are you processing in your brain at the moment?
6: Scott, I don't know. I don't know if I processed at all. I really have tried to keep my blinders on and just work this week. It was such a tough week of work. Man, we got so much done. It was so fun working with Ben. I mean, he is a magician. I mean, he was in his bag tonight, and it was a lot of fun having him in my ear. But, man, to share this with this city, with my family here, getting to watch me play with Cadence, it was so much fun. I mean, I'm going to remember this night forever. This is incredible.
5: When the first drive comes out, and you know what it is, and it's scripted, and I've said it now 10 times. Troy talked about it pregame. We just talked about it in the booth. You've obviously got an idea what you want to do, but then to execute it and have it result in a touchdown, how important is that for everybody to just look around and know the work we've done is going to work tonight?
6: You know, I thought the guys did a great job of executing the game plan early, and you're right. It got me in a rhythm really quick. Ben, actually, you know, there were some plays on the first 15 that we were like, agreed 100%, like, hey, these are my favorite, they're his favorites. There's a couple plays that I was like, I don't know, and he explained them a little bit more last night, and man, they were big hitters. Uh-huh. One of them was a touchdown to Leaf, so I mean I really got to give him credit. He called a great game. Defense played incredible. We were in a rhythm, you know, the whole night, and then when the defense needed to play, we needed to play from the defense, they made it. And
5: right,
6: golly, man, our guys fought so hard up front. It was just so much fun.
5: The thing about sports, whatever they are, for the men and women in the arena, is that I think as a younger person, you can't possibly have the perspective you have with this young lady sitting in your lap now, right? And for them to be old enough to see their daddy do this, how much satisfaction is there for you as the dad for them to get to see him do this?
6: Scott, I can't tell you enough, like, I thought of them a lot on the sideline.
5: Did they give you peace and calm?
6: It does.
5: I know your trust is in God always.
6: There's
5: first.
6: No doubt.
5: I understand.
6: There's no
5: that.
6: Doubt. But God has given me an incredible story. He's built me for this. But man, to have my wife Kimberly, Kyler, and Cadence, to be able to, you know, just like, hey, they're watching their dad out there play, and it was so much fun. Yeah, right there.
5: When Daddy scored that touchdown, how loud was that?
7: Really loud.
5: Was it exciting?
7: Yes.
6: Did you cheer?
7: Yes.
6: What'd you say?
7: Let's go, Dada.
5: All anyone wants is one more, and you got tonight.
6: I know.
5: But you did this tonight, so now what? Now what is?
6: I'm not going to think about it,
5: Come
6: Scott.
5: Come on.
6: I'm not. I'm going to go get in the ice tub.
5: I understand that.
6: And get some recovery in, because we got a short week. Either way, I gotta get my body right.
5: What feels different at 38 than when you were at Houston throwing at 60 some odd times,
6: you know,
5: a game?
6: It was nice. We got into a rhythm really quickly tonight. Laura told me it had been like 1,009 days or
5: we
6: something.
5: We said that
6: like
5: a few
6: that.
5: Times on Monday Night
6: did
5: Count.
6: Not, yeah,
5: no, we
6: I
5: did.
6: Mean, why? I didn't know that. And then she told me right before the game. I'm like, golly. But yeah, it got back to really quickly. You know, mentally, I was able to operate at a very high level tonight, and that felt really good. To put that work in with Ben was was a lot of fun this week. So we'll see how I feel tomorrow on the couch watching the game.
5: The game, yeah.
6: Bluey.
5: Right.
6: Yeah, man, it was a blast. I really did. I thought running out tonight, I don't know if I'm ever going to get a chance to get, you know, my name called and announced as, you know, the starting at quarterback, Chicago Bears.
1: Case Keenum, 38 years, 223 days old, second oldest to win a start in Bears history, trailing Todd Collins, who was just about a month older. Bears had two interceptions and a fumble recovery. Keenum shouting out the defense en route to the

0: They just didn't do it.
1: Right. You know? Saquon had 15 carries for 82 yards. I mean, I'm not a mathematician, but I can tell you that's 5.5 yards a pop.
0: Right. Right.
1: So I don't know why they decided to go away from it. I don't know why they decided that they weren't going to run the ball more. Jalen Hurts was 16 for 25 for a 153 and an interception, 2 sacks that he took, and that interception he threw was awful looking.
0: Yeah. It's an epidemic. You know what happened is the Bears scored first in the third quarter. Then it was like, oh, we got a pass. No, you don't. You got Saquon Barkley. You can hand him the ball once and he could take it 80 yards and score a touchdown.
1: Hit a home run, exactly.
0: Right.
2: And the Bears go on to the 27-7 win behind Case Keenum. Even facing the blitz, he was effective. 11 for 11 for 145 yards. And the two touchdown passes coming against the blitz. ESPN analyst Jason McCourty.
3: Think about Case Keenum's journey. Like, yes, it's the 18s and all of that. But the last time he played football was in 2023. In between there, he had a Lisfranc surgery, kept him out of football in 2024. Then you come back, you're a backup for a first overall pick in Caleb Williams. You don't foresee yourself running out of the tunnel as the guy again. But somewhere in our minds as players, we tell ourselves, like, I still got it. If the opportunity presents itself, I can still go out there and ball. But when it comes and you go out there and you actually execute and you're throwing for touchdown passes and you're leading your team and the fans at Soldier Field are chanting Keenum as your two little kids are watching you, that is just an incredible feeling. And watching him on those last few plays lean down and just take in the moment, there's something to it to go through what he went through and not be playing and then get that opportunity in that moment, you know, and you can appreciate it.
4: There is another side of the story, yeah. And it's a Philadelphia team who came in here 2-0, and they leave here 2-1, and they end up losing by 20. And I felt like they could just never get traction, yeah. And they could never get anything moving in a direction where it felt like they were the team who was going to win. And I'm curious why that was.
3: Well, early on, it was self-inflicted wounds. They had penalties that were stopping him because Saquon Barkley was running all over the place. At one point, he was averaging 7 yards a carry, but there was a holding penalty.
4: Yep.
3: There was an intentional grounding in that first half that really halted them. And then a ton of credit goes to Dennis Allen. In that second half, the door got shut on Saquon Barkley. The offense kept scoring points. And then they ended up behind, and it became a passing game. For this Eagles team, I'm not surprised that the offense struggled a little. When you get a brand-new offensive coordinator and Sean Mannion, it's going to be a roller coaster, some ups and downs as you're figuring things out in week three. I was shocked with the defense. There were so many open guys for Case Keenum to be able to find. That was a surprise for me.
4: Could part of that be that the way Chicago game planned and giving Keenum opportunities to make plays maybe surprised them. Maybe it fooled Philadelphia to a degree. Is that fair?
3: For sure. And you kind of over prepare in the sense of you're going off of what you saw last year. And then there's another part. For coaches and for players, we're terrified of the unknown. Mm. And for Vic Fangio on that defense, you're trying. What film do you watch of Case Keenum? Do you go back to 2023
4: yeah.
3: and go look at him in a Houston Texans offense, which is completely different from Ben Johnson's offense? So as you're trying to prepare and see what you're going to get from the quarterback, you just don't know. And I think that's a hard part for them defensively of trying to prepare and get ready.
2: And now the Eagles and the Bears, both 2-1 after the Monday night loss. Saquon Barkley, 82 yards rushing, 761 yards on Monday Night Football, most in the NFL since his debut in 2018. Jalen Hurts, no touchdown passes, threw an interception, did rush for a touchdown, accounting for the Eagles' 7 points. SportsCenter all night, ESPN Radio.
5: There's the snap. Handoff goes to Cook, gets off a tackle, reaches for the goal line, and he's into the end zone. The Cook is in the kitchen for a 3-yard touchdown run, and the Bills are up 23-13 with an extra point pending.
2: 97 Rock Bills, a 24-16 win over the Chargers on Sunday. Chargers, one of a handful of teams at 0-3, 3 weeks into the season. As for how Justin Herbert is looking at his season, his coach, Jim Harbaugh.
6: Yeah, to be better. To be better. And that drives Justin. That drives me. That drives his position coach. That drives Mike, the coordinator. I mean, drives us all.
2: One of the things driving folks crazy on Sunday was that the Bills turned the ball over 5 times and still won the game. ESPN analyst Mina Kimes.
7: When you make the plate of food, you give it to the toddler, and the toddler's like, no.

0: That's what the Chargers did to the Bills. They served that game up on a platter to them. Oh, sir, would you like some interceptions? Oh, multiple fumbles? I made you this plate of delicious food. And the Chargers refused to accept the win. I mean, it was insane. Watching it, I could not believe what I was seeing. The defense, by the way, actually played well. They looked like the 2025 Chargers defense. But with the offense, it's the same stuff we've seen all year. Herbert forcing it. Yep. Check. Wide receivers not being competitive. Check. Wide receivers dropping the ball in key moments. We didn't show the third down drop before. Check. That should have been a conversion. Check. False starts. Multiple false starts, by the way, leading the NFL. The pre-snap penalties. Check. Strange fourth down calls and field goals. When you're playing a team as the underdog, you should be going for it. Or you run the ball on third down thinking you're going to go for it on the fourth down, then you kick the field goal. Yep. So there must be some kind of disconnect in the coaching staff.
1: Yeah.
0: It's just infuriating. And it's everyone. Herbert's right. It's everyone, top to bottom, coaching to the players, is screwing up constantly. There's zero reason why they should have lost that game.
1: All Nino wants is dino nuggets, all right? Just give him his dino nuggets.
2: At one point, the Bills were going, here comes the airplane. Open up. And they still wouldn't open up.
1: On top of the winning without Josh playing well, really none of their stars were stars yesterday offensively outside of James Cook.
2: Right.
1: I mean, the unsung heroes offensively were Ty Johnson and Keon Coleman.
0: That's right.
1: A guy that was they were trying to get rid of last
2: year.
1: Keon Coleman's willingness to block in their run game matters right now. Ty Johnson and just his ability to make a play out of nothing matters. I think the second thing is, and I know people are going to disagree with me, I think this is the best defensive line and deepest defensive line Josh Allen has had in Buffalo. They are making wave of play after wave of play. The secondary hasn't been perfect. I'm aware of that. But when you talk about a defensive line that is Rousseau and Walker and Sanders and Hoyt and Bradley Chubb.
2: Yes.
1: I mean, there's guys just making plays at that defensive line.
2: And they've tried everything. They've tried Bosa. They've tried Vaughn. They've tried everything. And it's their guys
1: and
2: now
1: the,
2: doing it.
1: It's the young guys.
2: I know.
1: You know, Chubb is like sprinkling in here and there.
2: Yeah.
1: Rousseau has been dominant.
0: Rousseau's always been good. It feels like early in the season he has gone from good to great this year. Huh.
1: Dominant. Been run and pass. Yeah. And then you've got these young defensive linemen coming in and just being strategically like role playing at a high level. Landon Jackson.
2: Yeah.
1: This is a defensive line that is making this defense much better, much more believable as you go into this season than they've had in the past.
3: Chargers at 0-3. They are in Seattle to face the Seahawks coming up next. SportsCenter all night, ESPN Radio. Big trade in the NFL Monday. Giants picking up quarterback J.J. McCarthy from the Vikings in exchange for a fifth rounder. One-third of our unsportsmanlike crew, Chris Canty.
4: The Giants as an organization have to give the players a reason to show up to the building, right? You've got to be able to sell winning or sell hope. And I'm not quite sure that Jameis Winston offers either for the guys in that locker room because, you know, the head coach can stand in front of the podium and say whatever he wants to the media, to the fan base, but he can't lie to the locker room. And I think this move, investing a fifth-round pick in this trade for what is an unproven player in J.J. McCarthy, tells you everything you need to know about the organization's faith in Jameis Winston the rest of the way.
3: A lot of thoughts on the trade that brings J.J. McCarthy east to New York.
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6: He's now a New York Giant.
7: Wow.
6: After all, if you recall, there was a question, would the Giants take J.J. McCarthy or not? They went Malik Nabers instead. And then went Jackson Dart the next year. And now they've got Jackson Dart and J.J. McCarthy on the same roster. And McCarthy's got a hell of an opportunity, does he not?
5: Myron Metcalf, Matt and Myron.
8: I think Jameis Winston spends Saturday night figuring out his quotes. Like, I feel like he just focuses a lot on, like, what he's going to say when there's a microphone. And that's nothing against Jameis, but they paid him a lot of money. I think it was $13 million, a two-year deal. They're going to play Jameson until they feel like they can. But I think if the losses pile up, that's when you throw J.J. McCarthy in there. I think you got to put him out there if you're the Giants at some point if the season's lost.
5: Freddie and Harry.
9: This is an indictment of Jameis Winston. But if Jameis Winston looked anything to give you confidence despite the Northeaster that was going under the Giants 12-7 win over the Tennessee Titans, you're not going to be as profuse about your J.J. McCarthy-ness. They want this guy to be their quarterback the rest of the season because, like you said, HD, he fits a lot what they're trying to do with the Giants than Jameis Winston. The Giants saw enough to say, we don't want that Stranger Thing as our quarterback if we believe we can be a potential player in this division of the NFC East.
10: From a GM standpoint, from a front office perspective, and also for John Harbaugh, you have to exhaust every possibility when it comes to how to make this roster the best to put guys on the field, 53 guys, on Sundays. So they had to make a move. I didn't think it was going to be this move, but it makes sense now for J.J. McCarthy and also for the Giants as an organization. If J.J. McCarthy gets in there and he becomes a starting quarterback at some point and he performs well, now you have that trade collateral. Absolutely. If you're the New York Giants.
5: Amber.
3: J.J. McCarthy going east to the Giants. He will be the backup to Jameis Winston. Straight ahead, how it feels to start in New York. That's next. 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
0: I think if you're the Giants, you apply some discretion. 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
1: 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Four World Series, four Wild Card Series getting underway with Game 1 today. Heading towards the World Series. National League will sandwich the two American League Series. 8 o'clock Eastern. Red Sox-Yankees, Cam Schlittler getting the start for New York.
2: Yeah,

0: I mean, again, it's natural adrenaline. I expect it to be loud. It's going to be an electric experience. So, again, just treat it like any other game. Go ahead, do what I need to do in between starts and take it from there.
1: There's that one and three others today to the guys at PTI.
2: Which is the most intriguing matchup of baseball's first round?
3: Atlanta, Philly. Philly at Atlanta. That's a series.
2: Mm-hmm.
3: Either one of them could win that. Neither one of them could beat the Dodgers. Either one of them could beat Milwaukee. They can.
2: Okay.
3: Either one of them.
2: Yeah, it's a better league.
3: And you know what? The history of it, I hate these two franchises. I really don't, because I like watching them. I just don't want to admit it to you. Boston at New York.
2: Of course.
3: Starting at Yankee Stadium.
2: Of course.
3: The history of, I don't have a horse in a race. I don't care about their pitching matchups. It's just, it's the Red Sox and the Yankees, and I can revel in that. So those are the two series. Don't tell me about the White Sox and the Astros redux from 2005 World Series. I don't care about it. Most of those series, I don't care about. Those two, I do.
2: So this is, makes me very happy, because the winner in this is I-95.
3: I knew you were I-95.
2: Which makes you crazy, because you hate I-95.
3: I do.
2: The fact of the matter is that the greatest playoff series of all time in baseball was the Yankees and the Red Sox. It's the only time in baseball that a team came back from 0-3 and won the World Series. And it's a very special moment
3: it
2: when
3: is.
2: The Red Sox and the Yankees.
3: I just gave you that.
2: No, I just want to rub it in a little bit.
3: Right.
2: Now I'll tell you something else. They're also the second and third best teams in the American League, and I don't think they should play in the first round.
3: I know.
2: I don't.
3: We've talked about
2: I think that.
3: That
2: should be stacked differently.
1: We'll see what happens. 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Phillies Braves get things underway this afternoon. 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
1: Monday Night Football giving us a primetime finish. Sunday night, Rams couldn't hang on in Denver. Flags did play a part, but our Chris Kenty says it's not the reason.
6: They had a 16-point lead in this game. Your quarterback turned the ball over twice in the final 5 minutes, including a pick six. If you don't make those mistakes, you win the game. So I can't get to the place of blaming the refs for the outcome for the Los Angeles Rams. And now when you look at their upcoming schedule, it feels like that's a team that's very much up against it, right? Like, I mean, you look at what the Rams have coming up, it's not going to be easy for them.
4: Number three.
1: Patriots have dropped two of their three games to start the season. On Unsportsmanlike, our Evan Cohen puts it in the lap of their quarterback.
7: Do you know that last year they were top five offense? Clearly, there were three guys at wide receiver that he relied on the most last year, trusted the most. One's on Washington, one's on Houston, and one's still there. Steph Diggs, Kayshon Boutte, and Mac Hollins. Drake May has been a horrible decision maker this year. He's held the football for way too long, and he has provided nothing to this offense except for when he really runs the football. And even that is like tentative at times. He has taken a massive step back.
4: Number two.
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8: In order for us to be great, we have to do things that are just not comfortable. We have to be comfortable with being uncomfortable. That is the best way to expedite being great. You have to fall in love with doing things that's uncomfortable. And if we can do that, then we can be a great team. If we don't do that, then we be like, oh man, it was a great team on paper and we had a lot of great talent and we lost in the second round. I don't want to do that. I didn't leave my family to lose in the second round. I know that.
4: Number one.
1: Week three of the NFL wrapping up with a statement night for the Bears. ESPN 1000.
9: Here's the snap and a throw by Keenum. Over the middle, wide open. Raymond 20, 15-10, running away from the pack to the end zone. Touchdown! Touchdown, Bears! Khalif Raymond from Case Keenum. 41-yard catch and run in the clear.
1: Case Keenum responsible for three touchdowns. Defense responsible for three takeaways. Coach Ben Johnson.
10: You know, even though we only gave up seven in the first quarter, or first half, excuse me, it felt like Philly was able to move the ball on us. And so we came away with those three takeaways. Was huge, but to see how they bowed up in the second half was huge for us. Hard to single out just any single guy on that unit. I thought all of them just really answered the bell. And I thought DA had a great plan. The coaching staff did a great job teaching it. A couple of unique things in there this week that they really took to heart and did a great job with.
1: Bears get the win over the Eagles, and they are now both 2-1. Much more on that game straight ahead as SportsCenter All Night continues. 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
24: Hey, it's Evan Cohen. Coming up Tuesday, the Bears without Caleb Williams pull off a huge upset against the Eagles. So, was this just a bad loss or a bad sign for Philly? 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

0: on SportsCenter All Night. 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
1: Pitch to Burden, who's fighting and fighting inside the five. Can he get the first down? Heck no! He got the touchdown!
0: The Giants trade for a former first-round pick.
2: Really glad, really happy, very excited to add J.J. McCarthy. Think he's a strong young quarterback.
0: LeBron speaks for the first time as a Sixer.
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5: Starting to be able to tell what teams are 3 weeks in. 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NFL in the spotlight for Monday. Eagles with a chance to stay in the undefeated group. But a funny thing happened on the way to 3-0.
0: Eagles at Bears.
5: Philly in Chicago facing a Bears team that was without its starting quarterback in Caleb Williams and without backup Tyson Bagent. That put the Bears offense in the hands of third-string veteran Case Keenum. Chicago with the ball first. He immediately leads the offense on an 11-play drive over 6 minutes.
1: Six-minute drive. Four different receivers have caught the ball. Third and two at the 8-yard line. Two receivers left. There's the toss up front on the pitch to Burden, who's fighting and fighting inside the five. Can he get the first down? Heck no! He got the touchdown! The scrum pushed him right into the end zone! Touchdown, Burden! Touchdown, Bears!
5: Chicago leading 7-0 after the first quarter, 10-7 at the half. In the third, Bears with a field goal on their first possession. Then on their second possession of the half.
1: To the 41, Keenum in the second half, 6 of 7 throwing the ball. Swift back in the field, he's a lone back. In motion right, Burden picked up by Cooper DeJean. Here's the snap and a throw by Keenum. Over the middle, wide open. Raymond 20, 15-10, running away from the pack to the end zone. Touchdown! Touchdown, Bears! Khalif Raymond from Case Keenum. 41-yard catch and run in the clear.
5: Bears out in front. Their defense would make a stand.
1: Fourth and five of the Eagles from the 46-yard line of the Bears. Play clock at 15. Hurts making checks in the din of Soldier Field. They're making some noise in the final half minute of the third quarter. Bears look like they're going to bring the blitz. Here comes the heat. They're bringing extras. The throw intercepted by T.J. Edwards.
5: Chicago getting the turnover. They go back on offense and go the other way with a 13-play drive spanning 8 minutes.
1: 7:27 to go in the game. Keenum under center. Swift alone back. Play clock to 1-0. Gets the play off. Keenum, the sneak for the touchdown. Touchdown, Bears. How about that? Time running out on the clock. And Case Keenum invigorated. The 38-year-old making his first career start at Soldier Field. Gets a rushing touchdown, and it's 26-7 Bears.
5: They'd add the extra point, and that would be the final. 27-7 Bears beat the Eagles on Monday Night Football, ESPN 1000, with the call. Bears' eighth game with at least three takeaways since the start of last season, most in the NFL over that span. For Case Keenum, 247 yards passing, two touchdowns, and ran for that one you just heard in the win.
6: Playing well any time in your career feels good. To do it on Monday Night Football, after you thought you weren't ever going to play again multiple times, golly. This is special. It's really special. And I don't know if I'll be able to put it into words tonight, but I'm going to enjoy it tonight. That's for sure.
5: Keenum, the second oldest quarterback to win a start in Bears history, trailing only Todd Collins in 2010. Keenum, the win on Monday Night Football, his coach, Ben Johnson.
7: I think it's all about Case Keenum and what he was able to do here tonight. I thought he did an extraordinary job. When the running game's not going, as a play caller, being able to lean into the passing game and knowing that our guys are going to protect for him and he's going to get the ball out and go to the right guy in time, take care of the football, good decisions, you know, 24-34, almost 250, two touchdowns, just played really efficient football and couldn't be more proud of him for that.
5: Keenum, 11 for 11, 145 yards passing and two touchdowns against the Blitz as they go on to the 20-point win, their largest on Monday Night Football since 2010, Week 15 against the Vikings. As for the Eagles, they've lost four of their last Monday Night Football games, 7 points, tied for the fewest scored under Nick Sirianni, including the playoffs.
8: We all have to own that loss right there. I don't think anybody coached well. I don't think anyone played well. It was a true team loss. And when it's a true team loss, you know, I have to look at myself first. Like we weren't ready to coach. We weren't ready to play. And that ultimately starts and ends with me. And again, it was just, you know, it's my responsibility. Every product, everything that's on that field is my responsibility. I didn't do a good enough job. We'll keep coaching it like crazy. We have to be able to master the things that require no talent. And I have to do a better job coaching. And like I said, it always starts with me and always ends with me.
5: Eagles have zero takeaways this season. They fall in Chicago. Jalen Hurts, 153 yards passing, had an interception, did run for a touchdown. Fifth career loss in September. All three interceptions this season against zone coverage, according to ESPN analytics. So the Bears get the win on Monday night. They've won two of their first three. They're 2-1 to start the season for the first time since 2022. And there's certainly a buzz right now in Chicago. The guys who called the game on Monday Night Football on ABC and ESPN, Troy Aikman and Joe Buck.
9: They've got two teams in the baseball postseason, the White Sox and the Cubs. So this city is electric right now with sports. And then their Bears, you know, with where they went last year, they got into the playoffs. And they have to turn to Case Keenum. And I did not, and I know I speak for Troy, that we didn't get any sense that Ben Johnson was going to blink when he had to go to Case Keenum. He could have forced Tyson Bagent into the lineup if he wanted to. He was cleared to play, but Case was his guy. And I think top to bottom, they believed in him, and that belief was well-placed.
10: Troy, we talked before the game, and you explained the idea that he knew the offense, he understood the assignment, and that they'd trust him, and he could execute it. But I'm interested in your perspective on that very first drive. It was scripted. It was executed. How important do you think that was for him and for the Bears to execute the way they did, take the lead, that they never surrendered?
11: Well, it was intentional. I mean, it was intentional by Ben Johnson that you come into this game and you've got a veteran quarterback. There's a trust and a confidence that Ben Johnson believed that Case Keenum, with the years that he has under his belt and the experience, that he could handle that. So they come out. Ball was coming out quick. It was high percentage stuff that he was doing. And then they were hoping to be able to get the running game going, which they really didn't have happen until the second half. And for him to then execute the offense the way in which he did was really big. But the opening drive, I thought that Ben Johnson called a really nice series, got him into a flow, and pretty much let him settle in and know, with no uncertain terms, that, hey, we're gonna turn you loose and let you play.
10: When there's a situation like this where it's a backup and Philly has plenty of tools and weapons on their side that they can lean on, but they're not able to ever get enough traction to get their nose out in front. The longer it goes, the more the belief on the other side grows. I'm just interested in how you viewed that when Philadelphia sort of self-destructed on a couple of occasions and was just never able to mount any kind of momentum or rhythm to encroach upon the Bears, who had the lead from the jump.
11: Well, I would tell you, Scott, that there was a belief coming in this game by the Bears that they were going to win the game. You know, I mean, this wasn't a football team that doubted whether or not they could compete with the Eagles, especially in light of what they were able to do last year. Now, I thought they would have some of that same success running the football like they did in that game in November. But, you know, yeah, Dennis Allen, we talked about it in the game. I thought he was terrific. So a lot of praise to Case Keenum, and rightfully so, but that defense deserves a lot of credit for what they did.
10: Joe, when you look down the road for both of these teams, it's still so early, right? We've got 3 weeks and things will change. Your sense of what both of these teams will be as time moves on. Caleb comes back and Philadelphia continues to be who they are over the course of time. You believe both of these are teams that will be at the top of the food chain in the NFC?
9: Yeah, I think so. I do. You know, Philadelphia is still learning a lot with their offense, with Sean Mannion calling it, with the new blocking scheme, with changes up front with their offensive line. They were able to run the ball in the first half. They were not able to run the ball in the second half at all. They went three and out and three and out, and then the Bears were adding to their lead. And, yeah, Caleb Williams is one of the stars of this league, and he'll be back in the next few weeks, whatever it ends up being. But I think Case Keenum and Tyson Bagent, if he gets in there at some point, I think they're pretty well suited with the schedule that they have coming up to still continue to get some wins in there and then not rush Caleb Williams back. So I'm agreeing with that. I think both these teams are playoff teams in 2026.
5: The Bears get the win on Monday Night Football. Both teams now 2-1 after the win over the Eagles. SportsCenter All Night, ESPN Radio.
9: Dart is hurt and grabbing his leg.
12: And there is a strong possibility that Jackson Dart is now out for the season. Really just terrible news for Dart and Neal.
5: Like the Eagles, the Giants are 2-1, but they're playing without their starting quarterback. Jackson Dart injured in week two. They've had Jameis Winston at the helm of the offense. Week two thrown in when Dart was hurt early on. Week three played through a nor'easter. Not the ideal conditions for quarterback. New York, though, padding the quarterback room on Monday.
13: We had a big-time trade. J.J. McCarthy, former first rounder for the Minnesota Vikings, who has been their starter at times over the last several seasons, but was the third stringer this year, has been traded to the New York Giants. So it's good. It's J.J. McCarthy.

0: from the Vikings to the Giants. A 2027 fifth rounder goes from the Giants to the Vikings. And listen, for the Minnesota Vikings, they simply move on. Kyler Murray is their starter. We've known Carson Wentz is their backup. They are washing their hands of this. They are moving on. As far as the Giants go, they still have Jameis Winston is in as the starter. I expect him to keep starting for the foreseeable future. But in McCarthy, they at least get a very capable backup, but also someone who has significant, significant upside. He's been banged up a lot in his career. He has had some ups. He has had plenty of downs, but he's got some talent. And there is a likelihood in that at some point this season, J.J. McCarthy will be starting for the Giants. And we will see what happens next because he is capable. He has done it. And the Giants are certainly not ready to just cancel the season. They want to put all the resources they can to try to move forward and continue to win. J.J. McCarthy now a part of that.
1: Giants coach John Harbaugh saying after Sunday's win over the Titans that Winston would remain the Giants starter even if the team did add another quarterback. He reiterated that on Monday after the trade for McCarthy. Giants hosting the Cardinals on Sunday. ESPN analyst Mina Kimes, Kyle Brandt, Dan Orlovsky.
2: Needed for both parties, both player and organization. Obviously, somebody behind Jameis Winston, a little bit more capable. I think the two things, both when it comes to the player and the team, is has J.J. McCarthy gotten better when it comes to the mechanics? That's really been the thing that has flawed his performance outside of the injury. So has he mechanically gotten better? We can kind of change the tempo of the football. Second thing is he's going to go to a team, at least right now, that is so much more run-focused than the one that he was in Minnesota. And so very similar to the experience he had in Michigan style-wise. I think he'll get on the field at some point. Whether he does well or not, I think really is attached to has he improved mechanically ground up.
3: And with Michigan, there's the Harbaugh connection there. Probably got a little bit of scouting report from his brother. So from Minnesota's side, this does feel a little bit, I'm sure, off-putting after coming off of a bad offensive performance. But to me, this is not, you know, an overreaction to that. This is also about Carson Wentz having played well in relief of Kyler Murray when he was out. So I think they're confident in their quarterback situation. Getting a fifth, honestly, back is a decent return for the Vikings. For the Giants, he's going to have the ability at some point to compete for this job. I firmly believe that. Jameis Winston has not played well these last two games. He has really struggled under pressure. And that's not to say J.J. McCarthy is an obvious upgrade. I am absolutely not going there. However, there will be an opportunity. And to Dan's point, Greg Roman is still there in New York. And I feel like he could craft something or put together an offense where there's the quarterback option has to be a big part of it along with the run game. So there's pieces there that make sense for McCarthy. Still a developmental quarterback at best, though.
4: I'm determined to be excited about this, Mina. I won't be talked out of it. I think the Giants like Jackson Dart so much that they went out and got his stunt double. This is Kirkland brand Jackson Dart. They're both 23. They're identical height and weight. They're similar athleticism and experience. I think this is a similar guy. I don't think they like what they're getting from Jameis stylistically or performance-wise. I think he's going to start soon. I don't think you bring in JJ to sit on the bench. I hope he starts while Scadaboo is still healthy because we don't know when that's going to be. But I would also give JJ McCarthy just a little bit of advice. There is so much internet scar tissue. There's so much heavy meme BS out there. Change your number, please. I know this is already out there that Isaiah likely has 9 and he's not going to have 9 anymore. Change your number. New identity. Fresh start. Because this could be the best thing that has ever happened to J.J. McCarthy. I will not be talked out of my optimism.
1: J.J. McCarthy. Found him at Costco, apparently. The Kirkland brand Jackson Dart. A championship may have cost them one of the greatest players of all time. That's next. SportsCenter All Night continues. It's ESPN Radio.
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26: Hey, it's Evan Cohen. Coming up Tuesday, the Bears, without Caleb Williams, pull off a huge upset against the Eagles. 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
2: We have huge news. LeBron James has made his choice.
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4: I'm shocked by this. Philadelphia 76ers are now in play.
5: This move here will have people buzzing until they tip off in October.
1: LeBron James, Jaylen Brown, Joel Embiid, Tyrese Maxey officially gathering as Sixers teammates, the team's annual media day on Monday. James, now 41 years old, heading into an unprecedented 24th season. There's been a lot of scrutiny around this season, but he says it's just a matter of working on it.
6: In order for us to be great, we have to do things that are just not comfortable. We have to be comfortable with being uncomfortable. That is the best way to expedite being great. You have to fall in love with doing things that's uncomfortable. And if we can do that, and we can be a great team. If we don't do that, then we would be like, oh, man, it was a great team on paper, and we had a lot of great talent, and we lost in the second round. I don't want to do that. I didn't leave my family to lose in the second round. I know that.
1: LeBron James in Philly could, though, have landed elsewhere in the East had there been a different outcome just a few months ago. ESPN's Dave McMenamin.
7: Before we look forward with LeBron and the Sixers, it's fair to look back at the summer that was. Obviously, we're all aware and we've reported on the five teams he was considering seriously to join as a free agent. The Sixers, the Golden State Warriors, the Cleveland Cavaliers, the Miami Heat, and the Minnesota Timberwolves. What LeBron told me today, though, there was another team that never made the list because of what happened back in June.
6: You know, I have visions of definitely, you know, playing in a garden, finishing my career in a garden, one of the best places I've ever played. I think it's the number one arena in the world as far as a basketball player. But after they beat San Antonio, I was like, I couldn't do it.
7: Wouldn't feel right.
6: Y'all wouldn't have let me lay that down at all.

0: all, you know. But you know, but much respect to the Knicks. Obviously, unbelievable team, unbelievable players. Shout out Jalen Brunson. Love that guy. He's unbelievable. But yeah, I'm happy where I'm at, and I'm looking forward to it.
1: Well, LeBron won't be on the Knicks roster. He'll still get plenty of time in the Big Apple. He told me that he's going to be living both in Philadelphia and in New York this season. He said multiple residences.
2: So, Dave, this is the, I don't know, $200 million question, whatever the roster costs for this particular season, maybe more than that. How are all these pieces going to fit together?
1: Well, it's going to take time, and LeBron was repetitive with that message today, saying that, using his famous pet phrase, it's not instant oatmeal like everybody wants. You're going to have to go through your ups and your downs and hold each other accountable and live by the process day by day. But he's tried to get a head start on that process, not just by summertime workouts out in Los Angeles with Tyrese Maxey and Jaylen Brown, but I'm told today, prior to media day, even though practice actually doesn't start for the Sixers until Tuesday, there were four Sixers on the court going through some machinations, running through some dummy offense and defense. LeBron James, Jaylen Brown, Tyrese Maxey, and Joel Embiid trying to get a head start on the process ahead.
3: LeBron James and the Sixers getting a jump start on the season, which starts less than a month away, late October. SportsCenter All Night, ESPN Radio. October also means baseball postseason. And here we are. October starts later this week. Wild card round gets underway this week. Four games on Tuesday's slate, starting with the Phillies opening up in Atlanta. Braves manager Walt Weiss.
4: I think it's huge. You know, obviously you still got to go out and play well. You don't play well, it doesn't matter where you're playing. You're not going to win. So, but we've played well here. It's a great atmosphere. I think our guys are, I think they really enjoy playing here in front of this crowd. So, yeah, I think it's a big deal.
3: Braves opening up with the Phillies. How dangerous can Philly be in the postseason? Earlier on ESPN Radio, our Doug Glanville.
5: Very, very dangerous. And those guys have done it year in, year out. They've been in the postseason. They've been in the World Series. They're familiar with this. They know exactly the pulse you need. And that's what makes them dangerous, because it's like, okay, now turn the page. We're in it. And they have pitching that can compete with anybody. And with that, especially on the starting side. So if they can have the pitching and they can get to Duran at the back end, and then you have, you know, guys like Schwarber, Harper, Turner, you know, experienced guys that can really get hot, that makes them really dangerous, and all the teams are very much aware of that.
3: Phillies and Braves, 2 o'clock first pitch in Atlanta. Every pitch of baseball's postseason is here on ESPN Radio. Quadruple header coming up on Tuesday. Phillies, Braves, then the AL matchup between the White Sox and the Astros from Houston. And then in primetime, the marquee matchup between the Red Sox and the Yankees. Yankees Aaron Judge participating in batting practice on the field, took live at-bats Monday for the first time since suffering that right calf strain on the 16th. He's working to try and persuade the team's decision makers to put him on the roster.
6: I'm feeling great. I've been doing a lot of work back there to try to get back as soon as I can. So been swinging for a couple days, moving around. Yeah, excited to get on the field and hit a little bit today and see what we can do. I think a lot of things, but you know, I don't make those decisions. We'll see how today goes, and we'll have a better answer for you at the end of this.
3: Wants to be on the roster for the wild card series against the Red Sox. As for the possible impact he can have, back to our Doug Glanville.
5: Well, look, he's going to do everything he can, you know, that, and you know, that's what you want from, you know, a guy who's the captain, so to speak, captain part two, the ability to just try to post as much as possible. And in this time, you put it as much as you can aside health-wise, if you're not going to just flat out be injured and do what you can to help. And he didn't, you know, perform super well when he did have his stint back. And, you know, but you always know he's dangerous. And if he kind of gets everything clicking, he absolutely can change a game, change a series. So that's the hope. But at the same time, the Yankees have a lot of, you know, a lot of players that have had good years. Ben Rice, you know, he's hit 41 home runs. They have guys that can, you know, play better than they did during the regular season because they've done it, and they have really excellent pitching. So that is, you know, that's where the Yankees kind of stand in a great category, because they can pitch, they can start, they have relievers, they're deciding between, you know, Cy Young Award winner. They just have a lot of depth on that side.
3: Red Sox, Yankees in the Bronx for their wild card matchup. Cubs and Padres will wrap up the quadruple header of wild card action on Tuesday. Cubs and Padres in San Diego. Again, every pitch of baseball's postseason is here on ESPN Radio. When you get to this point of the career, it's all gravy. That's next. SportsCenter All Night continues. It's ESPN Radio.
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1: Week three is now in the rearview mirror. 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
1: Baseball's wild card round starts today. Four matchups in the best of three. J.J. McCarthy goes from the Vikings to the Giants. Giant win for the Bears in their Monday night matchup with the Eagles.
2: The Chicago Bears have held their ground here at home. 27-7 the final. Case closed. Bears win it.
3: I think it's all about Case Keenum and what he was able to do here tonight. I thought he did an extraordinary job. Played really efficient football. Couldn't be more proud of him for that.
4: Playing well any time in your career feels good. To do it on Monday Night Football after you thought you weren't ever going to play again, this is special.
1: Bears with a 27-7 win over the Eagles. 20-point win, their largest on Monday Night Football since 2010. Bears go to 2-1 to start the season for the first time since 2022. Case Keenum, 247 yards passing, throws for two touchdowns, runs for another, doing it all in his first start since 2023 against Cleveland. Getting a chance to chat with our Scott Van Pelt, who took him back to his college days while SVP was doing afternoons here on ESPN Radio.
5: It's been a while. You and I go back 100 years to when you were at Houston, and me and Russillo were doing radio, and we're still here knocking it around, but this night belongs to you. What are you processing in your brain at the moment?
6: Scott, I don't know. I don't know if I processed at all. I really have tried to keep my blinders on and just work this week. It was such a tough week of work. Man, we got so much done. It was so fun working with Ben. I mean, he is a magician. I mean, he was in his bag tonight, and it was a lot of fun having him in my ear. But, man, to share this with this city, with my family here, getting to watch me play with Cadence, it was so much fun. I mean, I'm going to remember this night forever. This is incredible.
5: When the first drive comes out, and you know what it is, and it's scripted, and I've said it now 10 times. Troy talked about it pregame. We just talked about it in the booth. You've obviously got an idea what you want to do, but then to execute it and have it result in a touchdown, how important is that for everybody to just look around and know the work we've done is going to work tonight?
6: You know, I thought the guys did a great job of executing the game plan early, and you're right. It got me in a rhythm really quick. Ben actually, you know, there were some plays on the first 15 that we were like, agreed 100%. Like, hey, these are my favorite. They're his favorites. There's a couple plays that I was like, I don't know. And he explained them a little bit more last night. And man, they were big hitters. Uh-huh. One of them was a touchdown to Leaf. So, I mean, I really got to give him credit. He called a great game. Defense played incredible. We were in a rhythm, you know, the whole night. And then when the defense needed to play, we needed to play from the defense. They made it. And golly, man, our guys fought so hard up front. It was just so much fun.
5: The thing about sports, whatever they are, for the men and women in the arena, is that I think as a younger person, you can't possibly have the perspective you have with this young lady sitting in your lap now, right? And for them to be old enough to see their daddy do this, how much satisfaction is there for you as the dad for them to get to see him do this?
6: Scott, I can't tell you enough, like, I thought of them a lot on the sideline.
5: Do they give you peace and calm?
6: It does.
5: I know your trust is in God always.
6: There's
5: first.
6: No doubt.
5: I understand.
6: There's no
5: that.
6: Doubt. But God has given me an incredible story. He's built me for this. But man, to have my wife, Kimberly, Kyler, and Cadence, to be able to, you know, just like, hey, they're watching their dad out there play. And it was so much fun. Yeah, right there.
5: When daddy scored that touchdown, how loud was that?
7: Really loud.
5: Was it exciting?
7: Yes.
6: Did you cheer?
7: Yes.
6: What'd you say?
7: Let's go, Dada.
5: All anyone wants is one more, and you got tonight.
6: I know.
5: But you did this tonight, so now what? Now what is?
6: I'm not going to think about it, Scott.
5: Come on.
6: I'm not. I'm going to go get in the ice tub.
5: I understand that.
6: And get some recovery in, because we got a short week. Either way, I gotta get my body right.
5: What feels different at 38 than when you were at Houston throwing it 60-some-odd times,
6: you know,
5: a game?
6: It was nice. We got into a rhythm really quickly tonight. Laura told me it had been like 1,009 days or
5: we
6: something
5: We said that
6: like
5: a few
6: that.
5: Times on Monday Night
6: did
5: Count.
6: Not, yeah,
5: no, we
6: I
5: did.
6: Mean, why? I didn't know that. And then she told me right before the game. I'm like, golly. But, yeah, it got back to really quickly. you know, mentally, I was able to operate at a very high level tonight, and that felt really good. To put that work in with Ben was a lot of fun this week. So we'll see how I feel tomorrow on the couch watching the game.
5: The game, yeah.
6: Or Bluey.
5: Right.
6: Yeah, man, it was a blast. I really did. I thought running out tonight, I don't know if I'm ever going to get a chance to get, you know, my name called and announced as, you know, the starting at quarterback, Chicago Bears.
1: Case Keenum, 38 years, 223 days old, second oldest to win a start in Bears history, trailing Todd Collins, who was just about a month older. Bears had two interceptions and a fumble recovery. Keenum shouting out the defense en route to the win. It's Chicago's eighth game with at least three takeaways since the start of last season, most in the NFL over that span. Earlier on ESPN Radio, our Q Myers and Emmett Golden.
8: They were awesome. They turned over Philadelphia a couple times tonight, and you could just tell there was pressure on Jalen Hurts. Receivers were covered, and, man, they stopped the run. They did a good job.
9: They didn't really stop the run, though. I think the Eagles stopped the run.
8: You're right. In the first half, Saquon Barkley did rolling. What he wanted to.
9: Yeah.
8: And then in the second half, it was like they just didn't do it.
9: Right.
8: You know?
9: Saquon had 15 carries for 82 yards. I mean, I'm not a mathematician, but I can tell you that's 5.5 yards a pop.
8: Right.
9: So I don't know why they decided to

0: touchdown passes coming against the blitz. ESPN analyst Jason McCourty.
1: Think about Case Keenum's journey. Like, yes, it's the eight teams and all of that. But the last time he played football was in 2023. In between there, he had a Lisfranc surgery, kept him out of football in 2024. Then you come back, you're a backup for a first overall pick in Caleb Williams. You don't foresee yourself running out of the tunnel as the guy again. But somewhere in our minds as players, we tell ourselves, like, I still got it. If the opportunity presents itself, I can still go out there and ball. But when it comes and you go out there and you actually execute and you're throwing for touchdown passes and you're leading your team and the fans at Soldier Field are chanting Keenum as your two little kids are watching you, that is just an incredible feeling. And watching him on those last few plays lean down and just take in the moment, there's something to it, to go through what he went through and not be playing and then get that opportunity in that moment, you know, and you can appreciate it.
2: There is another side of the story, yeah. And it's a Philadelphia team who came in here 2-0, and they leave here 2-1, and they end up losing by 20, and I felt like they could just never get traction, yeah. And they could never get anything moving in a direction where it felt like they were the team who was going to win, and I'm curious why that was.
1: Well, early on, it was self-inflicted wounds. They had penalties that were stopping them because Saquon Barkley was running all over the place. At one point, he was averaging 7 yards a carry, but there was a holding penalty.
2: Yep.
1: There was an intentional grounding in that first half that really halted them, and then a ton of credit goes to Dennis Allen. In that second half, the door got shut on Saquon Barkley. The offense kept scoring points. And then they ended up behind, and it became a passing game. For this Eagles team, I'm not surprised that the offense struggled a little. When you get a brand new offensive coordinator in Sean Mannion, it's going to be a roller coaster, some ups and downs as you're figuring things out in week three. I was shocked with the defense. There were so many open guys for Case Keenum to be able to find. That was a surprise for me.
2: Could part of that be that the way Chicago game planned and giving Keenum opportunities to make plays maybe surprised them. Maybe it fooled Philadelphia to a degree. Is that fair?
1: For sure. And you kind of over prepare in a sense of you're going off of what you saw last year. And then there's another part. For coaches and for players, we're terrified of the unknown. Mm. And for Vic Fangio on that defense, you're trying. What film do you watch of Case Keenum? Do you go back to 2023
2: yeah.
1: and go look at him in a Houston Texans offense, which is completely different from Ben Johnson's offense? So as you're trying to prepare and see what you're going to get from the quarterback, you just don't know. And I think that's a hard part for them defensively of trying to prepare and get ready.
0: And now, the Eagles and the Bears, both 2-1 after the Monday night loss. Saquon Barkley, 82 yards rushing, 761 yards on Monday Night Football, most in the NFL since his debut in 2018. Jalen Hurts, no touchdown passes, threw an interception, did rush for a touchdown, accounting for the Eagles' 7 points. SportsCenter all night, ESPN Radio.
3: There's the snap. Handoff goes to Cook, gets off a tackle, reaches for the goal line, and he's into the end zone. The Cook is in the kitchen for a 3-yard touchdown run, and the Bills are up 23-13 with an extra point pending.
0: 97 Rock Bills, a 24-16 win over the Chargers on Sunday. Chargers, one of a handful of teams at 0-3, 3 weeks into the season. As for how Justin Herbert is looking at his season, his coach, Jim Harbaugh.
4: Yeah, to be better. To be better. And that drives Justin. That drives me. That drives his position coach. That drives Mike, the coordinator. I mean, drives us all.
0: One of the things driving folks crazy on Sunday was that the Bills turned the ball over 5 times and still won the game. ESPN analyst Mina Kimes.
5: When you make the plate of food, you give it to the toddler, and the toddler's like, no.
6: Mm-hmm, mm-hmm.
5: That's what the Chargers did to the Bills. They served that game up on a platter to them. Oh, sir, would you like some interceptions? Oh, multiple fumbles? I made you this plate of delicious food, and the Chargers refused to accept the win. I mean, it was insane. Watching it, I could not believe what I was seeing. The defense, by the way, actually played well. They looked like the 2025 Chargers defense. But with the offense, it's the same stuff we've seen all year. Herbert forcing it.
6: Yep.
5: Check. Wide receivers not being competitive. Check. Wide receivers dropping the ball in key moments. We didn't show the third down drop before.
6: Check.
5: That should have been a conversion. Check. False starts. Multiple false starts, by the way, leading the NFL. The pre-snap penalties. Check. Strange fourth down calls and field
6: sure.
5: goals. When you're
6: yeah.
5: playing a team as the underdog, you should be going for it. Or you run the ball on third down thinking you're going to go for it on fourth down, then you kick the field goal.
6: Yep.
5: So there must be some kind of disconnect.
6: Three
5: in the

0: coaching staff.
1: Yeah.
0: It's just infuriating. And it's everyone. Herbert's right. It's everyone, yep, top to bottom, coaching to the players, is screwing up constantly. There's zero reason why they should have lost that game.
1: All Nino wants is dino nuggets, all right? Just give him his dino nuggets.
2: At one point, the Bills were going, here comes the airplane. Open up. And they still wouldn't open up.
1: On top of the winning without Josh playing well, really none of their stars were stars yesterday offensively outside of James Cook.
2: Right.
1: I mean, the unsung heroes offensively were Ty Johnson and Keon Coleman.
0: That's right.
1: A guy that they were trying to get rid of last
2: actively.
1: Year. Keon Coleman's willingness to block in their run game matters right now. Ty Johnson and just his ability to make a play out of nothing matters. I think the second thing is, and I know people are going to disagree with me, I think this is the best defensive line and deepest defensive line Josh Allen has had in Buffalo. They are making wave of play after wave of play. The secondary hasn't been perfect. I'm aware of that. But when you talk about a defensive line that is Rousseau and Walker and Sanders and Hoyt and Bradley Chubb.
2: Yes.
1: I mean, there's guys just making plays at that defensive line.
2: And they've tried everything. They've tried Bosa. They've tried Vaughn. They've tried everything. And it's their guys
1: and
2: now doing it.
1: It's the young guys.
2: I know.
1: You know, Chubb is like sprinkling in here and there.
2: Yeah.
1: Rousseau has been dominant.
0: Rousseau's always been good. It feels like early in the season he has gone from good to great this year. Huh.
1: Dominant. Been run and pass. Yeah. And then you've got these young defensive linemen coming in and just being strategically like role playing at a high level. Landon Jackson.
2: Yeah.
1: This is a defensive line that is making this defense much better, much more believable as you go into this season than they've had in the past.
3: Chargers at 0-3. They are in Seattle to face the Seahawks coming up next. SportsCenter all night, ESPN Radio. Big trade in the NFL Monday. Giants picking up quarterback J.J. McCarthy from the Vikings in exchange for a fifth rounder. One third of our unsportsmanlike crew, Chris Canty.
4: The Giants as an organization have to give the players a reason to show up to the building,
3: mm-hmm,
4: right? You got to be able to sell winning or sell hope. And I'm not quite sure that Jameis Winston offers either for the guys in that locker room, because, you know, the head coach can stand in front of the podium and say whatever he wants to the media, to the fan base, but he can't lie to the locker room. And I think this move, investing a fifth-round pick in this trade for what is an unproven player in J.J. McCarthy, tells you everything you need to know about the organization's faith in Jameis Winston the rest of the way.
3: A lot of thoughts on the trade that brings J.J. McCarthy east to New York.
5: SportsCenter All Night Rewind. The Rich Eisen Show.
6: He's now a New York Giant.
2: Wow.
6: After all, if you recall, there was a question, would the Giants take J.J. McCarthy or not? They went Malik Nabers instead. And then went Jackson Dart the next year. And now they've got Jackson Dart and J.J. McCarthy on the same roster. And McCarthy's got a hell of an opportunity, does he not?
5: Myron Metcalf, Matt and Myron.
7: I think Jameis Winston spends Saturday night figuring out his quotes. Like, I feel like he just focuses a lot on, like, what he's going to say when there's a microphone. And that's nothing against Jameis, but they paid him a lot of money. I think it was $13 million, a two-year deal. They're going to play Jameson until they feel like they can. But I think if the losses pile up, that's when you throw J.J. McCarthy in there. I think you got to put him out there if you're the Giants at some point if the season's lost.
5: Freddie and Harry.
8: This is an indictment of Jameis Winston. But if Jameis Winston looked anything to give you confidence despite the Northeaster that was going under the Giants 12-7 win over the Tennessee Titans, you're not going to be as profuse about your J.J. McCarthy-ness. They want this guy to be their quarterback the rest of the season because, like you said, HD, he fits a lot what they're trying to do with the Giants than Jameis Winston. The Giants saw enough to say, we don't want that Stranger Thing as our quarterback if we believe we can be a potential player in this division of the NFC East.
9: From a GM standpoint, from a front office perspective, and also for John Harbaugh, you have to exhaust every possibility when it comes to how to make this roster the best to put guys on the field, 53 guys, mm-hmm, on Sundays. So they had to make a move. I didn't think it was going to be this move, but it makes sense now for J.J. McCarthy and also for the Giants as an organization. If J.J. McCarthy gets in there and he becomes a starting quarterback at some point and he performs well,
3: mm-hmm,
9: now you have that trade collateral.
3: Absolutely.
9: If you're the New York Giants.
3: J.J. McCarthy going east to the Giants. He will be the backup to Jameis Winston. Straight ahead, how it feels to start in New York. That's next. SportsCenter All Night at ESPN Radio.
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1: 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Four wild card series getting underway with Game 1 today. Heading towards the World Series. National League will sandwich the two American League series. 8 o'clock Eastern. Red Sox Yankees, Cam Schlittler getting the start for New York.
2: Yeah, I mean, again, it's natural adrenaline. I expect it to be loud. It's going to be an electric experience. So, again, just treat it like any other game. Go ahead, do what I need to do in between starts and take it from there.
1: There's that one and three others today to the guys at PTI.
3: Which is the most intriguing matchup of baseball's first round?
4: Atlanta, Philly. Philly at Atlanta. That's a series.
3: Mm-hmm.
4: Either one of them could win that. Neither one of them could beat the Dodgers. Either one of them could beat Milwaukee. They can.
3: Okay.
4: Either one of them.
3: Yeah, it's a better league.
4: And you know what? The history of it, I hate these two franchises. I really don't, because I like watching them. I just don't want to admit it to you. Boston at New York.
3: Of course.
4: Starting at Yankee Stadium.
3: Of course.
4: The history of, I don't have a horse in a race. I don't care about their pitching matchups. It's just, it's the Red Sox and the Yankees, and I can revel in that. So those are the two series. Don't tell me about the White Sox and the Astros redux from 2005 World Series. I don't care about it. Most of those series, I don't care about. Those two, I do.
3: So this is, makes me very happy, because the winner in this is I-95.
4: I knew you were I-95.
3: Which makes you crazy, because you hate I-95.
4: I do.
3: The fact of the matter is that the greatest playoff series of all time in baseball was the Yankees and the Red Sox. It's the only time in baseball that a team came back from 0-3 and won the World Series. And it's a very special moment
4: it
3: when
4: is.
3: The Red Sox and the Yankees.
4: I just gave you that.
3: No, I just want to rub it in a little bit.
4: Right.
3: Now I'll tell you something else. They're also the second and third best teams in the American League, and I don't think they should play in the first round.
4: I know.
3: I don't.
4: We've talked about
3: I think that.
4: That
3: should be stacked differently.
1: We'll see what happens. They do play Red Sox-Yankees, 8 o'clock Eastern, one of four matchups on day one. Phillies Braves get things underway this afternoon. Our coverage starts at 1:30 Eastern time. 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
5: How good is that? Are you not entertained?
0: Number four.
1: Monday Night Football giving us a primetime finish. Sunday night, Rams couldn't hang on in Denver. Flags did play a part, but our Chris Canty says it's not the reason.
6: They had a 16-point lead in this game. Your quarterback turned the ball over twice in the final 5 minutes, including a pick six. If you don't make those mistakes, you win the game.
4: So I
6: can't get to the place of blaming the refs for the outcome for the Los Angeles Rams. And now when you look at their upcoming schedule, it feels like that's a team that's very much up against it, right? Like, I mean, you look at what the Rams have coming up, it's not going to be easy for them.
0: Number three.
1: Patriots have dropped two of their three games to start the season. On Unsportsmanlike, our Evan Cohen puts it in the lap of their quarterback.
7: Do you know that last year they were top five offense? Clearly, there were three guys at wide receiver that he relied on the most last year, trusted the most. One's on Washington, one's on Houston, and one's still there. Steph Diggs, Kayshon Boutte, and Mac Hollins. Drake May has been a horrible decision maker this year. He's held the football for way too long, and he has provided nothing to this offense except for when he really runs the football. And even that is like tentative at times. He has taken a massive step back.
0: Number two.
1: NBA season now less than a month away. LeBron James now with the Sixers.
8: In order for us to be great, we have to do things that are just not comfortable. We have to be comfortable with being uncomfortable. That is the best way to expedite being great. You have to fall in love with doing things that's uncomfortable. And if we can do that, then we can be a great team. If we don't do that, then we be like, oh man, it was a great team on paper and we had a lot of great talent and we lost in the second round. I don't want to do that. I didn't leave my family to lose in the second round. I know that.
0: Number one.
1: Week three of the NFL wrapping up with a statement night for the Bears. ESPN 1000.
9: There's a snap and a throw by Keenum. Over the middle, wide open. Raymond 20, 15-10, running away from the pack to the end zone. Touchdown! Touchdown, Bears! Khalif Raymond from Case Keenum. 41-yard catch and run in the clear.
1: Case Keenum responsible for three touchdowns. Defense responsible for three takeaways. Coach Ben Johnson.
10: You know, even though we only gave up seven in the first quarter, or first half, excuse me, it felt like Philly was able to move the ball on us. And so we came away with those three takeaways. It was huge, but to see how they bowed up in the second half was huge for us. hard to single out just any single guy on that unit. I thought all of them just really answered the bell. And I thought DA had a great plan. The coaching staff did a great job teaching it. A couple of unique things in there this week that they really took to heart and did a great job with.
1: Bears get the win over the Eagles, and they are now both 2-1. Much more on that game straight ahead as SportsCenter All Night continues. It's ESPN Radio.
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1: Pitch to Burden, who's fighting and fighting inside the five. Can he get the first down? Heck no! He got the touchdown!
0: The Giants trade for a former first-round pick.
2: Really glad, really happy, very excited to add J.J. McCarthy. Think he's a strong young quarterback.
0: LeBron speaks for the first time as a Sixer.
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5: 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NFL in the spotlight for Monday. Eagles with a chance to stay in the undefeated group. But a funny thing happened on the way to 3-0.
0: Eagles at Bears.
5: Philly in Chicago facing a Bears team that was without its starting quarterback in Caleb Williams and without backup Dyson Bagent. That put the Bears offense in the hands of third-string veteran Case Keenum. Chicago with the ball first. He immediately leads the offense on an 11-play drive over 6 minutes.
1: Six-minute drive. Four different receivers have caught the ball. Third and two at the 8-yard line. Two receivers left. There's the toss up front on the pitch to Burden, who's fighting and fighting inside the five. Can he get the first down? Heck no! He got the touchdown! The scrum pushed him right into the end zone! Touchdown, Burden! Touchdown, Bears!
5: Chicago leading 7-0 after the first quarter, 10-7 at the half. In the third, Bears with a field goal on their first possession. Then on their second possession of the half.
1: To the 41, Keenum in the second half, 6 of 7 throwing the ball. Swift back in the field, he's a lone back. In motion right, Burden picked up by Cooper DeJean. Here's the snap and a throw by Keenum. Over the middle, wide open. Raymond 20, 15-10, running away from the pack to the end zone. Touchdown! Touchdown, Bears! Khalif Raymond from Case Keenum. 41-yard catch and run in the clear.
5: Bears out in front. Their defense would make a stand.
1: Fourth and five of the Eagles from the 46-yard line of the Bear. Play clock at 15. Hurts making checks in the din of Soldier Field. They're making some noise in the final half minute of the third quarter. Bears look like they're going to bring the blitz. Here comes the heat. They're bringing extras. The throw intercepted by T.J. Edwards.
5: Chicago getting the turnover. They go back on offense and go the other way with a 13-play drive spanning 8 minutes.
1: 7:27 to go in the game. Keenum under center. Swift the lone back. Play clock to 1-0. Gets the play off. Keenum, the sneak for the touchdown. Touchdown, Bears. How about that? Time running out on the clock. And Case Keenum invigorated. The 38-year-old making his first career start at Soldier Field. Gets a rushing touchdown, and it's 26-7 Bears.
5: They'd add the extra point, and that would be the final. 27-7 Bears beat the Eagles on Monday Night Football. ESPN 1000 with the call. Bears' eighth game with at least three takeaways since the start of last season. Most in the NFL over that span. For Case Keenum, 247 yards passing, two touchdowns, and ran for that one you just heard in the win.
6: Playing well any time in your career feels good. To do it on Monday Night Football, after you thought you weren't ever going to play again multiple times, golly. This is special. It's really special. And I don't know if I'll be able to put it into words tonight, but I'm going to enjoy it tonight. That's for sure.
5: Keenum, the second oldest quarterback to win a start in Bears history, trailing only Todd Collins in 2010. Keenum, the win on Monday Night Football, his coach, Ben Johnson.
7: I think it's all about Case Keenum and what he was able to do here tonight. I thought he did an extraordinary job when the running game's not going, as a play caller, being able to lean into the passing game and knowing that our guys are going to protect for him and he's going to get the ball out and go to the right guy in time, take care of the football, good decisions, you know, 24-34, almost 250, two touchdowns, just played really efficient football and couldn't be more proud of him for that.
5: Keenum, 11 for 11, 145 yards passing and two touchdowns against the Blitz as they go on to the 20-point win, their largest on Monday Night Football since 2010, week 15 against the Vikings. As for the Eagles, they've lost four of their last Monday Night Football games, 7 points, tied for the fewest scored under Nick Sirianni, including the playoffs.
8: We all have to own that loss right there. I don't think anybody coached well. I don't think anyone played well. It was a true team loss. And when it's a true team loss, you know, I have to look at myself first. Like, we weren't ready to coach. We weren't ready to play. And that ultimately starts and ends with me. And again, it was just, you know, it's my responsibility. Every product, everything that's on that field is my responsibility. I didn't do a good enough job. We'll keep coaching it like crazy. We have to be able to master the things that require no talent. And I have to do a better job coaching. And like I said, it always starts with me and always ends with me.
5: Eagles have zero takeaways this season. They fall in Chicago. Jalen Hurts, 153 yards passing, had an interception, did run for a touchdown. Fifth career loss in September. All three interceptions this season against zone coverage, according to ESPN analytics. So the Bears get the win on Monday night. They've won two of their first three. They're 2-1 to start the season for the first time since 2022. And there's certainly a buzz right now in Chicago. The guys who call the game on Monday Night Football on ABC and ESPN, Troy Aikman and Joe Buck.
9: They've got two teams in the baseball postseason, the White Sox and the Cubs. So this city is electric right now with sports. And then their Bears, you know, with where they went last year, they got into the playoffs. And they have to turn to Case Keenum. And I did not, and I know I speak for Troy, that we didn't get any sense that Ben Johnson was going to blink when he had to go to Case Keenum. He could have forced Tyson Bagent into the lineup if he wanted to. He was cleared to play, but Case was his guy. And I think top to bottom, they believed in him, and that belief was well placed.
10: Troy, we talked before the game, and you explained the idea that he knew the offense, he understood the assignment, and that they'd trust him, and he could execute it. But I'm interested in your perspective on that very first drive. It was scripted. It was executed. How important do you think that was for him and for the Bears to execute the way they did, take the lead, that they never surrendered?
11: Well, it was intentional. I mean, it was intentional by Ben Johnson that you come into this game and you've got a veteran quarterback. There's a trust and a confidence that Ben Johnson believed that Case Keenum, with the years that he has under his belt and the experience, that he could handle that. So they come out. Ball was coming out quick. It was high percentage stuff that he was doing. And then they were hoping to be able to get the running game going, which they really didn't have happen until the second half. And for him to then execute the offense the way in which he did was really big. But the opening drive, I thought that Ben Johnson called a really nice series, got him into a flow, and pretty much let him settle in and know, with no uncertain terms, that, hey, we're gonna turn you loose and let you play.
10: When there's a situation like this where it's a backup and Philly has plenty of tools and weapons on their side that they can lean on, but they're not able to ever get enough traction to get their nose out in front. The longer it goes, the more the belief on the other side grows. I'm just interested in how you viewed that when Philadelphia sort of self-destructed on a couple of occasions and was just never able to mount any kind of momentum or rhythm to encroach upon the Bears, who had the lead from the jump.
11: Well, I would tell you, Scott, that there was a belief coming in this game by the Bears that they were going to win the game. You know, I mean, this wasn't a football team that doubted whether or not they could compete with the Eagles, especially in light of what they were able to do last year. Now, I thought they would have some of that same success running the football like they did in that game in November. But, you know, yeah, Dennis Allen, we talked about it in the game. I thought he was terrific. So a lot of praise to Case Keenum, and rightfully so, but that defense deserves a lot of credit for what they did.
10: Joe, when you look down the road for both of these teams, it's still so early, right? We've got 3 weeks and things will change. Your sense of what both of these teams will be as time moves on, Caleb comes back and Philadelphia continues to be who they are over the course of time. You believe both of these are teams that'll be at the top of the food chain in the NFC?
9: Yeah, I think so. I do. You know, Philadelphia is still learning a lot with their offense, with Sean Mannion calling it, with the new blocking scheme, with changes up front with their offensive line. They were able to run the ball in the first half. They were not able to run the ball in the second half at all. They went 3 and out, and then the Bears were adding to their lead. And, yeah, Caleb Williams is one of the stars of this league, and he'll be back in the next few weeks, whatever it ends up being. But I think Case Keenum and Tyson Bagent, if he gets in there at some point, I think they're pretty well suited with the schedule that they have coming up to still continue to get some wins in there and then not rush Caleb Williams back. So I'm agreeing with that. I think both these teams are playoff teams in 2026.
5: The Bears get the win on Monday Night Football. Both teams now 2-1 after the win over the Eagles. SportsCenter All Night, ESPN Radio.
12: Dart is hurt and grabbing his leg.
13: And there is a strong possibility that Jackson Dart is now out for the season. Really just terrible news for Dart and Neal.
5: Like the Eagles, the Giants are 2-1, but they're playing without their starting quarterback, Jackson Dart, injured in week 2. They've had Jameis Winston at the helm of the offense. Week 2 thrown in when Dart was hurt early on. Week 3 played through a nor'easter. Not the ideal conditions for quarterback. New York, though, padding the quarterback room on Monday.
14: We had a big time trade. JJ McCarthy, former first rounder for the Minnesota Vikings, who has been their starter at times over the last several seasons, but was the third stringer this year, has been traded to the New York Giants. So it's good. It's JJ McCarthy from the Vikings to the Giants. A 2027 fifth rounder goes from the Giants to the Vikings. And listen, for the Minnesota Vikings, they simply move on. Kyler Murray is their starter. We've known Carson Wentz is their backup. They are washing their hands of this. They are moving on. As far as the Giants go, they still have Jameis Winston is in as the starter. I expect him to keep starting for the foreseeable future. But in McCarthy, they at least get a very capable backup, but also someone who has significant upside. He's been banged up a lot in his career. He has had some ups. He has had plenty of downs, but he's got some talent. And there is a likelihood in that at some point this season, JJ McCarthy will be starting for the Giants. And we will see what happens next because he is capable. He has done it. And the Giants are certainly not ready to just cancel the season. They want to put all the resources they can to try to move forward and continue to win. JJ McCarthy now a part of that.
5: Giants coach John Harbaugh saying after Sunday's win over the Titans that Winston would remain the Giants starter even if the team did add another quarterback. He reiterated that on Monday after the trade for McCarthy. Giants hosting the Cardinals on Sunday. ESPN analyst Mina Kimes, Kyle Brandt, Dan Orlovsky.
15: Needed for both parties, both player and organization. Obviously, somebody behind Jameis Winston, a little bit more capable. I think the two things, both when it comes to the player and the team, is has J.J. McCarthy gotten better when it comes to the mechanics? That's really been the thing that has flawed his performance outside of the injury. So has he mechanically gotten better? We can kind of change the tempo of the football. Second thing is he's going to go to a team, at least right now, that is so much more run-focused than the one that he was in Minnesota. And so very similar to the experience he had in Michigan style-wise. I think he'll get on the field at some point. Whether he does well or not, I think really is attached to has he improved mechanically ground up?
16: And with Michigan, there's the Harbaugh connection there. Probably got a little bit of scouting report from his brother. So from Minnesota's side, this does feel a little bit, I'm sure, off-putting after coming off of a bad offensive performance. But to me, this is not, you know, an overreaction to that. This is also about Carson Wentz having played well in relief of Kyler Murray when he was out. So I think they're confident in their quarterback situation. Getting a fifth, honestly, back is a decent return for the Vikings. For the Giants, he's going to have the ability at some point to compete for this job. I firmly believe that. Jameis Winston has not played well these last two games. He has really struggled under pressure. And that's not to say J.J. McCarthy is an obvious upgrade. I am absolutely not going there. However, there will be an opportunity. And to Dan's point, Greg Roman is still there in New York. And I feel like he could craft something or put together an offense where there's the quarterback option has to be a big part of it along with the run game. So there's pieces there that make sense for McCarthy. Still a developmental quarterback at best, though.
17: I'm determined to be excited about this, Mina. I won't be talked out of it. I think the Giants like Jackson Dart so much that they went out and got his stunt double. This is Kirkland brand Jackson Dart. They're both 23. They're identical height and weight. They're similar athleticism and experience. I think this is a similar guy. I don't think they like what they're getting from Jameis stylistically or performance-wise. I think he's going to start soon. I don't think you bring in JJ to sit on the bench. I hope he starts while Scadaboo is still healthy because we don't know when that's going to be. But I would also give JJ McCarthy just a little bit of advice. There is so much internet scar tissue. There's so much heavy meme BS out there. Change your number, please. I know this is already out there that Isaiah likely has 9 and he's not going to have 9 anymore. Mm. Change your number. New identity. Fresh start. Because this could be the best thing that has ever happened to JJ McCarthy. I will not be talked out of my optimism.
5: JJ McCarthy. Found him at Costco, apparently. The Kirkland brand Jackson Dart. A championship may have cost them one of the greatest players of all time. That's next. SportsCenter All Night continues. It's ESPN Radio.
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29: 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Mm-hmm. 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
2: We have huge news. LeBron James has made his choice.
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4: I'm shocked by this. Philadelphia 76ers are now in play.
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1: LeBron James, Jaylen Brown, Joel Embiid, Tyrese Maxey officially gathering as Sixers teammates, the team's annual media day on Monday. James now 41 years old, heading into an unprecedented 24th season. There's been a lot of scrutiny around this season, but he says it's just a matter of working on it.
6: In order for us to be great, we have to do things that are just not comfortable. We have to be comfortable with being uncomfortable. That is the best way to expedite being great. You have to fall in love with doing things that's uncomfortable. And if we can do that, then we can be a great team. If we don't do that, then we would be like, oh, man, it was a great team on paper, and we had a lot of great talent, and we lost in the second round. I don't want to do that. I didn't leave my family to lose in the second round. I know that.
1: LeBron James in Philly could, though, have landed elsewhere in the East had there been a different outcome just a few months ago. ESPN's Dave McMenamin.
7: Before we look forward with LeBron and the Sixers, it's fair to look back at the summer that was. Obviously, we're all aware and we've reported on the five teams he was considering seriously to join as a free agent. The Sixers, the Golden State Warriors, the Cleveland Cavaliers, the Miami Heat, and the Minnesota Timberwolves. Well, LeBron told me today, though, there was another team that never made the list because of what happened back in June.
6: You know, I have visions of definitely, you know, playing in a garden, finishing my career in a garden, one of the best places I've ever played. I think it's the number one arena in the world as far as a basketball player. But after they beat San Antonio, I was like, I couldn't do it.
7: Wouldn't feel right.
6: Y'all wouldn't have let me lay that down at all, you know. But but much respect to the Knicks, obviously. Unbelievable team, unbelievable players. Shout out Jalen Brunson. Love that guy. He's unbelievable. But yeah, I'm happy where I'm at, and I'm looking forward to it.
7: Well, LeBron won't be on the Knicks roster. He'll still get plenty of time in the Big Apple. He told me that he's going to be living both in Philadelphia and in New York this season. He said multiple residences.
8: So, Dave, this is the, I don't know, $200 million question, whatever the roster costs for this particular season, maybe more than that. How are all these pieces going to fit together?
7: Well, it's going to take time, and LeBron was repetitive with that message today, saying that, using his famous pet phrase, it's not instant oatmeal like everybody wants. You're going to have to go through your ups and your downs and hold each other accountable and live by the process day by day. But he's tried to get a head start on that process, not just by summertime workouts out in Los Angeles with Tyrese Maxey and Jaylen Brown, but I'm told today, prior to media day, even though practice actually doesn't start for the Sixers until Tuesday, there were four Sixers on the court going through some machinations, running through some dummy offense and defense. LeBron James, Jaylen Brown, Tyrese Maxey, and Joel Embiid trying to get a head start on the process ahead.
1: LeBron James and the Sixers getting a jump start on the season, which starts less than a month away, late October. SportsCenter All Night, ESPN Radio. October also means baseball postseason. And here we are. October starts later this week. Wild card round gets underway this week. Four games on Tuesday's slate, starting with the Phillies opening up in Atlanta. Braves manager Walt Weiss.
9: I think it's huge. You know, obviously you still got to go out and play well. You don't play well, it doesn't matter where you're playing. You're not going to win. So, but we've played well here. It's a great atmosphere. I think our guys are, I think they really enjoy playing here in front of this crowd. So, yeah, I think it's a big deal.
1: Braves opening up with the Phillies. How dangerous can Philly be in the postseason? Earlier on ESPN Radio, our Doug Glanville.
10: Very, very dangerous. And those guys have done it year in, year out. They've been in the postseason. They've been in the World Series. They're familiar with this. They know exactly the pulse you need. And that's what makes them dangerous, because it's like, okay, now turn the page. We're in it. And they have pitching that can compete with anybody, and especially on the starting side. So if they can have the pitching and they can get to Duran at the back end, and then you have, you know, guys like Schwarber, Harper, Turner, you know, experienced guys that can really get hot, that makes them really dangerous, and all the teams are very much aware of that.
1: Phillies and Braves, 2 o'clock first pitch in Atlanta. Every pitch of baseball's postseason is here on ESPN Radio. Quadruple header coming up on Tuesday, Phillies, Braves, then the AL matchup between the White Sox and the Astros from Houston. And then in primetime, the marquee matchup between the Red Sox and the Yankees. Yankees' Aaron Judge participating in batting practice on the field, took live at-bats Monday for the first time since suffering that right calf strain. On the 16th, he's working to try and persuade the team's decision makers to put him on the roster.
11: Well, I'm feeling great. I've been doing a lot of work back there to try to get back as soon as I can. So, been swinging for a couple days, moving around. Yeah, excited to get on the field and hit a little bit today and see what we can do. I think a lot of things, but you know, I don't make those decisions. We'll see how today goes, and we'll have a better answer for you at the end of this.
1: Wants to be on the roster for the wild card series against the Red Sox. As for the possible impact he can have, back to our Doug Glanville.
10: Well, look, he's going to do everything he can, you know, that, and, you know, that's what you want from, you know, a guy, the captain, so to speak, captain part two, the ability to just try to post as much as possible. And in this time, you put it as much as you can aside health-wise, if you're not going to just flat out be injured and do what you can to help. And he didn't, you know, perform super well when he did have his stint back. And, you know, but you always know he's dangerous. And if he kind of gets everything clicking, he absolutely can change a game, change a series. So that's the hope. But at the same time, the Yankees have a lot of, you know, a lot of players that have had good years. Ben Rice, you know, he's hit 41 home runs. They have guys that can, you know, play better than they did during the regular season because they've done it, and they have really excellent pitching. So that is, you know, that's where the Yankees kind of stand in a great category, because they can pitch, they can start, they have relievers, they're deciding between, you know, Cy Young award winner. They just have a lot of depth on that side.
1: Red Sox, Yankees in the Bronx for their wild card matchup. Cubs and Padres will wrap up the quadruple header of wild card action on Tuesday. Cubs and Padres in San Diego. Again, every pitch of baseball's postseason is here on ESPN Radio. When you get to this point of the career, it's all gravy. That's next. 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It's ESPN Radio.
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1: Week three is now in the rearview mirror. 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
1: Baseball's wild card round starts today. Four matchups in the best of three. J.J. McCarthy goes from the Vikings to the Giants. Giant win for the Bears in their Monday night matchup with the Eagles.
2: The Chicago Bears have held their ground here at home. 27-7 the final. Case closed. Bears win it.
3: I think it's all about Case Keenum and what he was able to do here tonight. I thought he did an extraordinary job. Played really efficient football. Couldn't be more proud of him for that.
4: Playing well any time in your career feels good. To do it on Monday night football after you thought you weren't ever going to play again, this is special.
1: Bears with a 27-7 win over the Eagles. 20-point win, their largest on Monday Night Football since 2010. Bears go to 2-1 to start the season for the first time since 2022. Case Keenum, 247 yards passing, throws for two touchdowns, runs for another, doing it all in his first start since 2023 against Cleveland. Getting a chance to chat with our Scott Van Pelt, who took him back to his college days while SVP was doing afternoons here on ESPN Radio.
5: It's been a while. You and I go back 100 years to when you were at Houston, and me and Russillo were doing radio, and we're still here knocking it around, but this night belongs to you. What are you processing in your brain at the moment?
6: Scott, I don't know. I don't know if I processed at all. I really have tried to keep my blinders on and just work this week. It was such a tough week of work. Man, we got so much done. It was so fun working with Ben. I mean, he is a magician. I mean, he was in his bag tonight, and it was a lot of fun having him in my ear. But, man, to share this with this city, with my family here, getting to watch me play with Cadence, it was so much fun. I mean, I'm going to remember this night forever. This is incredible.
5: When the first drive comes out, and you know what it is, and it's scripted, and I've said it now 10 times. Troy talked about it pregame. We just talked about it in the booth. You've obviously got an idea what you want to do, but then to execute it and have it result in a touchdown, how important is that for everybody to just look around and know the work we've done is going to work tonight?
6: You know, I thought the guys did a great job of executing the game plan early, and you're right. It got me in a rhythm really quick. Ben actually, you know, there were some plays on the first 15 that we were like, agreed 100%. Like, hey, these are my favorite. They're his favorites. There was a couple plays that I was like, I don't know. And he explained them a little bit more last night. And, man, they were big hitters. Uh-huh. One of them was a touchdown to Leaf. So, I mean, I really got to give him credit. He called a great game. Defense played incredible. We were in a rhythm, you know, the whole night. And then when the defense needed to play, we needed to play from the defense, they made it. And golly, man, our guys fought so hard up front. It was just so much fun.
5: The thing about sports, whatever they are, for the men and women in the arena, is that I think as a younger person, you can't possibly have the perspective you have with this young lady sitting in your lap now, right? And for them to be old enough to see their daddy do this, how much satisfaction is there for you as the dad for them to get to see him do this?
6: Scott, I can't tell you enough, like, I thought of them a lot on the sideline.
5: Do they give you peace and calm?
6: It does.
5: Well,
6: it does.
5: I know your trust is in God always.
6: There's
5: first.
6: There's no doubt.
5: I understand
6: There's no
5: that.
6: Doubt. But God has given me an incredible story. He's built me for this. But, man, to have my wife, Kimberly, Kyler, and Cadence, to be able to, just like, hey, they're watching their dad out there play. And it was so much fun. Yeah, right there.
5: When Daddy scored that touchdown, how loud was that?
7: Really loud.
5: Was it exciting?
7: Yes.
6: Did you cheer?
7: Yes.
6: What'd you say?
7: Let's go, Dada.
5: All anyone wants is one more. And you got tonight.
6: I know.
5: But you did this tonight. So now what? Now what is...
6: I'm not going to think about it, Scott.
5: Come on.
6: I'm not. I'm going to go get in the ice tub.
5: I understand that.
6: And get some recovery in because we got a short week. Either way, I gotta get my body right.
5: What feels different at 38 than when you were at Houston throwing at 60-some-odd times
6: a
5: game?
6: It was nice. We got into a rhythm really quickly tonight. It has, I mean, Laura told me it had been like 1,009 days or
5: we
6: something
5: We said that
6: like
5: a
6: that.
5: Few times on Monday Night Countdown.
6: Yeah,
5: we
6: I
5: did.
6: Mean, why? I didn't know that. And then she told me right before the game. I'm like, golly. But, yeah, it got back to really quickly. You know, mentally, I was able to operate at a very high level tonight, and that felt really good. To put that work in with Ben was a lot of fun this week. So, We'll see how I feel tomorrow. On the couch watching the game.
5: The game, yeah.
6: Bluey.
5: Right.
6: Yeah, man, it was a blast. I really did. I thought running out tonight, I don't know if I'm ever going to get a chance to get, you know, my name called and announced as, you know, the starting at quarterback for Chicago Bears.
1: Case Keenum, 38 years, 223 days old, second oldest to win a start in Bears history, trailing Todd Collins, who was just about a month older. Bears had two interceptions and a fumble recovery. Keenum shouting out the defense en route to the win. It's Chicago's eighth game with at least three takeaways since the start of last season, most in the NFL over that span. Earlier on ESPN Radio, our Q Myers and Emmett Golden.
8: They were awesome. They turned over Philadelphia a couple times tonight, and you could just tell there was pressure on Jalen Hurts. Receivers were covered, and, man, they stopped the run. They did a good
9: job.
8: But
9: they didn't really stop the run, though. I think the Eagles stopped the run.
8: You're right. In the first half, Saquon Barkley did
9: rolling.
8: What he wanted to.
9: Yeah.
8: And then in the second half, it was like they just didn't do it.
9: Right.
8: You know?
9: Saquon had 15 carries for 82 yards. I mean, I'm not a mathematician, but I can tell you that's 5.5 yards a pop.
8: Right. Right.
9: So I don't know why they decided to go away from it. I don't know why they decided that they weren't going to run the ball more. Jalen Hurts was 16 for 25 for a 153 and an interception, two sacks that he took, and that interception he threw was awful looking.
8: Yeah. It's an epidemic. You know what happened is the Bears scored. First in the third quarter. Then it was like, oh, we got to pass. No, you don't. You got Saquon Barkley. You can hand him the ball.

0: and you're throwing for touchdown passes and you're leading your team, and the fans at Soldier Field are chanting Keenum as your two little kids are watching you, that is just an incredible feeling. And watching him on those last few plays lean down and just take in the moment, there's something to it, to go through what he went through and not be playing and then get that opportunity in that moment, you know, and you can appreciate it.
1: There is another side of the story, yeah. And it's a Philadelphia team who came in here 2-0, and they leave here 2-1, and they end up losing by 20. And I felt like they could just never get traction, yeah. And they could never get anything moving in a direction where it felt like they were the team who was going to win. And I'm curious why that was.
0: Well, early on, it was self-inflicted wounds. They had penalties that were stopping them because Saquon Barkley was running all over the place. At one point, he was averaging 7 yards a carry, but there was a holding penalty.
1: Yep.
0: There was an intentional grounding in that first half that really halted them. And then a ton of credit goes to Dennis Allen. In that second half, the door got shut on Saquon Barkley. The offense kept scoring points. And then they ended up behind, and it became a passing game. For this Eagles team, I'm not surprised that the offense struggled a little. When you get a brand new offensive coordinator in Sean Mannion, it's going to be a roller coaster, some ups and downs as you're figuring things out in week three. I was shocked with the defense. There were so many open guys for Case Keenum to be able to find. That was a surprise for me.
1: Could part of that be that the way Chicago game planned and giving Keenum opportunities to make plays maybe surprised them? Maybe it fooled Philadelphia to a degree. Is that fair?
0: For sure. And you kind of over prepare in a sense of you're going off of what you saw last year. And then there's another part. For coaches and for players, we're terrified of the unknown. Mm. And for Vic Fangio on that defense, you're trying, what film do you watch of Case Keenum? Do you go back to 2023 and go look at him in a Houston Texans offense, which is completely different from Ben Johnson's offense? So as you're trying to prepare and see what you're going to get from the quarterback, you just don't know. And I think that's a hard part for them defensively, of trying to prepare and get ready.
2: And now, the Eagles and the Bears, both 2-1 after the Monday night loss. Saquon Barkley, 82 yards rushing, 761 yards on Monday Night Football, most in the NFL since his debut in 2018. Jalen Hurts, no touchdown passes, threw an interception, did rush for a touchdown, accounting for the Eagles' 7 points. SportsCenter all night, ESPN Radio.
3: There's the snap. Handoff goes to Cook, gets off a tackle, reaches for the goal line, and he's into the end zone. The Cook is in the kitchen for a 3-yard touchdown run, and the Bills are up 23-13 with an extra point pending.
2: 97 Rock Bills, a 24-16 win over the Chargers on Sunday. Chargers, one of a handful of teams at 0-3, 3 weeks into the season. As for how Justin Herbert is looking at his season, his coach, Jim Harbaugh.
4: Yeah, to be better. To be better. And that drives Justin. That drives me. That drives his position coach. That drives Mike, the coordinator. I mean, drives us all.
2: One of the things driving folks crazy on Sunday was that the Bills turned the ball over 5 times and still won the game. ESPN analyst Mina Kimes.
5: When you make the plate of food, you give it to the toddler, and the toddler's like, no.
6: Mm-hmm, mm-hmm.
5: That's what the Chargers did to the Bills. They served that game up on a platter to them. Oh, sir, would you like some interceptions? Oh, multiple fumbles? I made you this plate of delicious food. And the Chargers refused to accept the win. I mean, it was insane. Watching it, I could not believe what I was seeing. The defense, by the way, actually played well. They looked like the 2025 Chargers defense. But with the offense, it's the same stuff we've seen all year. Herbert forcing it.
6: Yep.
5: Check. Wide receivers not being competitive. Check. Wide receivers dropping the ball in key moments. We didn't show the third down drop before.
6: Check.
5: That should have been a conversion. Check. False starts. Multiple false starts, by the way, leading the NFL. The pre-snap penalties. Check. Strange fourth down calls and field goals. When you're playing a team as the underdog, you should be going for it. Or you run the ball on third down thinking you're going to go for it on fourth down, then you kick the field goal, so there must be some kind of disconnect in coaching staff.
6: Yeah.
5: It's just infuriating. And it's everyone. Herbert's right. It's everyone, top to bottom, coaching to the players, is screwing up constantly. There's zero reason why they should have lost that game.
7: All Nino wants is dino nuggets, all right? Just give him his dino nuggets.
6: At one point, the Bills were going, here comes the airplane. Open up. And they still wouldn't open up.
7: On top of the winning without Josh playing well, really none of their stars were stars yesterday offensively outside of James Cook.
6: Right.
7: I mean, the unsung heroes offensively were Ty Johnson and Keon Coleman.
5: That's right.
7: A guy that they were trying to get rid of last. last
6: actively.
7: Year. Keon Coleman's willingness to block in the run game matters right now.

0: Ty Johnson and just his ability to make a play out of nothing matters. I think the second thing is, and I know people are going to disagree with me, I think this is the best defensive line and deepest defensive line Josh Allen has had in Buffalo. They are making wave of play after wave of play. The secondary hasn't been perfect. I'm aware of that. But when you talk about a defensive line that is Rousseau and Walker and Sanders and Hoyt and Bradley Chubb.
1: Yes.
0: I mean, there's guys just making plays at that defensive line.
1: And they've tried everything. They've tried Bosa. They've tried Vaughn. They've tried everything. And it's their guys
0: and
1: not
0: the,
1: doing it.
0: It's the young guys.
1: I know.
0: You know, Chubb is like sprinkling in here and there.
1: Yeah.
0: Rousseau has been dominant.
2: Rousseau's always been good. It feels like early in the season he has gone from good to great this year.
0: Dominant. Been run and pass. Yeah. And then you've got these young defensive linemen coming in and just being strategically like role playing at a high level. Landon Jackson.
1: Yeah.
0: This is a defensive line that is making this defense much better, much more believable as you go into this season than they've had in the past.
3: Chargers at 0-3. They are in Seattle to face the Seahawks coming up next. SportsCenter all night, ESPN Radio. Big trade in the NFL Monday. Giants picking up quarterback J.J. McCarthy from the Vikings in exchange for a fifth rounder. One third of our unsportsmanlike crew, Chris Canty.
4: The Giants as an organization have to give the players a reason to show up to the building, right? You got to be able to sell winning or sell hope. And I'm not quite sure that Jameis Winston offers either for the guys in that locker room, because, you know, the head coach can stand in front of the podium and say whatever he wants to the media, to the fan base, but he can't lie to the locker room. And I think this move, investing a fifth-round pick in this trade for what is an unproven player in J.J. McCarthy, tells you everything you need to know about the organization's faith in Jameis Winston the rest of the way.
3: A lot of thoughts on the trade that brings J.J. McCarthy east to New York.
5: 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The Rich Eisen Show.
6: He's now a New York Giant.
1: Wow.
6: After all, if you recall, there was a question, would the Giants take J.J. McCarthy or not? They went Malik Nabers instead. And then went Jackson Dart the next year. And now they've got Jackson Dart and J.J. McCarthy on the same roster. And McCarthy's got a hell of an opportunity, does he not?
5: Myron Metcalf, Matt and Myron.
7: I think Jameis Winston spends Saturday night figuring out his quotes. Like, I feel like he just focuses a lot on, like, what he's going to say when there's a microphone. And that's nothing against Jameis, but they paid him a lot of money. I think it was $13 million, a two-year deal. They're going to play Jameson until they feel like they can. But I think if the losses pile up, that's when you throw J.J. McCarthy in there. I think you got to put him out there if you're the Giants at some point if the season's lost.
5: Freddie and Harry.
8: This is an indictment of Jameis Winston. But if Jameis Winston looked anything to give you confidence despite the Northeaster that was going under the Giants 12-7 win over the Tennessee Titans, you're not going to be as profuse about your J.J. McCarthy-ness. They want this guy to be their quarterback the rest of the season because, like you said, HD, he fits a lot with it trying to do with the Giants than Jameis Winston. The Giants saw enough to say, we don't want that Stranger Thing as our quarterback if we believe we can be a potential player in this division of the NFC East.
9: From a GM standpoint, from a front office perspective, and also for John Harbaugh, you have to exhaust every possibility when it comes to how to make this roster the best to put guys on the field, 53 guys, on Sundays. So they had to make a move. I didn't think it was going to be this move, but it makes sense now for J.J. McCarthy and also for the Giants as an organization. If J.J. McCarthy gets in there and he becomes a starting quarterback at some point and he performs well, now you have that trade collateral.
3: Absolutely.
9: If you're the New York Giants.
3: J.J. McCarthy going east to the Giants. He will be the backup to Jameis Winston. Straight ahead, how it feels to start in New York. That's next. SportsCenter All Night at ESPN Radio.
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10: Do you have an agent, by the way, for your big deals? I mean, you're Myron Metcalf.
7: I hope the same agency.
10: That's right, we do. 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
10: Hey, it's Evan Cohen. Coming up Tuesday, the Bears without Caleb Williams pull off a huge upset against the Eagles. So, was this just a bad loss or a bad sign for Philly? 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
11: Hey, it's Golic Jr. Coming up Tuesday, the Bears beat the Eagles without Caleb Williams. Can Chicago keep pace with the Vikings in the NFC North until he gets back? We'll break it down Tuesday on the Golic, 10 a.m. Eastern on ESPN.

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1: 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Four wild card series getting underway with Game 1 today. Heading towards the World Series. National League will sandwich the two American League series. 8 o'clock Eastern. Red Sox Yankees, Cam Schlittler getting the start for New York.
2: Yeah, I mean, again, it's natural adrenaline. I expect it to be loud. It's going to be an electric experience. So, again, just treat it like any other game. Go ahead, do what I need to do in between starts and take it from there.
1: There's that one and three others today to the guys at PTI.
3: Which is the most intriguing matchup of baseball's first round?
4: Atlanta, Philly. Philly at Atlanta. That's a series.
3: Mm-hmm.
4: Either one of them could win that. Neither one of them could beat the Dodgers. Either one of them could beat Milwaukee. They can.
3: Okay.
4: Either one of them.
3: Yeah, it's a better league.
4: And you know what? The history of it, I hate these two franchises. I really don't, because I like watching them. I just don't want to admit it to you. Boston at New York.
3: Of course.
4: Starting at Yankee Stadium. The history of, I don't have a horse in the race. I don't care about their pitching matchups. It's just, it's the Red Sox and the Yankees, and I can revel in that. So those are the two series. Don't tell me about the White Sox and the Astros redux from 2005 World Series. I don't care about it. Most of those series, I don't care about those two. I do.
3: So this makes me very happy, because the winner in this is I-9.

0: I knew you had an
1: which makes you crazy because you hate I-95.
0: But
1: the fact of the matter is that the greatest playoff series of all time in baseball was the Yankees and the Red Sox. It's the only time in baseball that a team came back from 0-3 and won the World Series. And it's a very special moment
0: it
1: when
0: is.
1: The Red Sox and the Yankees.
0: I just gave you that.
1: No, I just want to rub it in a little bit.
0: Right.
1: Now, I'll tell you something else. They're also the second and third best teams in the American League, and I don't think they should play in the first round.
0: I know.
1: I don't.
0: We've talked about
1: I think that.
0: That
1: should be stacked differently.
2: We'll see what happens. They do play Red Sox-Yankees, 8 o'clock Eastern, one of four matchups on day one. Phillies Braves get things underway this afternoon. Our coverage starts at 1:30 Eastern time. 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
3: Number four.
2: Monday Night Football giving us a primetime finish. Sunday night, Rams couldn't hang on in Denver. Flags did play a part, but our Chris Kenty says it's not the reason.
5: They had a 16-point lead in this game. Your quarterback turned the ball over twice in the final 5 minutes, including a pick six. If you don't make those mistakes, you win the game. So I can't get to the place of blaming the refs for the outcome for the Los Angeles Rams. And now when you look at their upcoming schedule, it feels like that's a team that's very much up against it, right? Like, I mean, you look at what the Rams have coming up, it's not going to be easy for them.
3: Number three.
2: Patriots have dropped two of their three games to start the season. On Unsportsmanlike, our Evan Cohen puts it in the lap of their quarterback.
6: Do you know that last year there were top five offense? Clearly, there were three guys at wide receiver that he relied on the most last year, trusted the most. One's on Washington, one's on Houston, and one's still there. Steph Diggs, Kayshon Booty, and Mac Hollins. Drake May has been a horrible decision maker this year. He's held the football for way too long, and he has provided nothing to this offense except for when he really runs the football. And even that is like tentative at times. He has taken a massive step back.
3: Number two.
2: NBA season now less than a month away. LeBron James now with the Sixers.
7: In order for us to be great, we have to do things that are just not comfortable. We have to be comfortable being uncomfortable. That is the best way to expedite being great. You have to fall in love with doing things that's uncomfortable. And if we can do that, then we can be a great team. If we don't do that, then we would be like, oh man, it was a great team on paper and we had a lot of great talent and we lost in the second round. I don't want to do that. I didn't leave my family to lose in the second round. I know that.
3: Number one.
2: Week three of the NFL wrapping up with a statement night for the Bears. ESPN 1000.
8: Here's the snap and a throw by Keenum. Over the middle, wide open. Raymond 20, 15-10, running away from the pack to the end zone. Touchdown! Touchdown, Bears! Khalif Raymond from Case Keenum. 41-yard catch and run in the clear.
2: Case Keenum responsible for three touchdowns. Defense responsible for three takeaways. Coach Ben Johnson.
9: You know, even though we only gave up seven in the first quarter, or first half, excuse me, it felt like Philly was able to move the ball on us. And so we came away with those three takeaways was huge. But to see how they bowed up in the second half was huge for us. Hard to single out just any single guy on that unit. I thought all of them just really answered the bell. And I thought DA had a great plan. The coaching staff did a great job teaching it. A couple of unique things in there this week that they really took to heart and did a great job with.
2: Bears get the win over the Eagles, and they are now both 2-1. Much more on that game straight ahead as SportsCenter All Night continues. 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

0: 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Week three concludes with a matchup between the Eagles and Bears.
1: Pitch to Burden is fighting and fighting inside the five. Can he get the first down? Heck no! He got the touchdown!
0: The Giants trade for a former first-round pick.
2: Really glad, really happy, very excited to add J.J. McCarthy. Think he's a strong young quarterback.
0: LeBron speaks for the first time as a Sixer.
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5: 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NFL in the spotlight for Monday. Eagles with a chance to stay in the undefeated group. But a funny thing happened on the way to 3-0.
0: Eagles at Bears.
5: Philly in Chicago facing a Bears team that was without its starting quarterback in Caleb Williams and without backup Dyson Bagent. That put the Bears offense in the hands of third-string veteran Case Keenum. Chicago with the ball first. He immediately leads the offense on an 11-play drive over 6 minutes.
1: Six-minute drive, four different receivers have caught the ball, third and two at the 8-yard line. Two receivers left. There's the toss up front on the pitch to Burden, who's fighting and fighting inside the five. Can he get the first down? Heck no! He got the touchdown! The scrum pushed him right into the end zone! Touchdown, Burden! Touchdown, Bears!
5: Chicago leading 7-0 after the first quarter, 10-7 at the half. In the third, Bears with a field goal on their first possession. Then on their second possession of the half.
1: To the 41, Keenum in the second half, 6 of 7 throwing the ball. Swift back in the field, he's a lone back. In motion right, Burden picked up by Cooper DeJean. Here's the snap and a throw by Keenum. Over the middle, wide open. Raymond 20, 15-10, running away from the pack to the end zone. Touchdown! Touchdown, Bears! Khalif Raymond from Case Keenum. 41-yard catch and run in the clear.
5: Bears out in front. Their defense would make a stand.
1: Fourth and five of the Eagles from the 46-yard line of the Bear. Play clock at 15. Hurts making checks in the din of Soldier Field. They're making some noise in the final half minute of the third quarter. Bears look like they're going to bring the blitz. Here comes the heat. They're bringing extras. The throw intercepted by T.J. Edwards.
5: Chicago getting the turnover. They go back on offense and go the other way with a 13-play drive spanning 8 minutes.
1: 7:27 to go in the game. Keenum under center. Swift alone back. Play clock to 1-0. Gets the play off. Keenum, the sneak for the touchdown. Touchdown, Bears. How about that? Time running out on the clock. And Case Keenum, invigorated. The 38-year-old making his first career start at Soldier Field. Gets a rushing touchdown, and it's 26-7 Bears.
5: They'd add the extra point, and that would be the final. 27-7 Bears beat the Eagles on Monday Night Football. ESPN 1000 with the call. Bears' eighth game with at least three takeaways since the start of last season. Most in the NFL over that span. For Case Keenum, 247 yards passing, two touchdowns, and ran for that one you just heard in the win.
6: Playing well any time in your career feels good. To do it on Monday Night Football, after you thought you weren't ever going to play again multiple times, golly. This is special. It's really special. And I don't know if I'll be able to put it into words tonight, but I'm going to enjoy it tonight. That's for sure.
5: Keenum, the second oldest quarterback to win a start in Bears history, trailing only Todd Collins in 2010. Keenum, the win on Monday Night Football, his coach, Ben Johnson.
7: I think it's all about Case Keenum and what he was able to do here tonight. I thought he did an extraordinary job when the running game's not going, as a play caller, being able to lean into the passing game and knowing that our guys are going to protect for him and he's going to get the ball out and go to the right guy in time, take care of the football, good decisions, you know, 24-34, almost 250, two touchdowns, just played really efficient football and couldn't be more proud of him for that.
5: Keenum, 11 for 11, 145 yards passing and two touchdowns against the Blitz as they go on to the 20-point win, their largest on Monday Night Football since 2010, week 15 against the Vikings. As for the Eagles, they've lost four of their last Monday Night Football games, 7 points, tied for the fewest scored under Nick Sirianni, including the playoffs.
8: We all have to own that loss right there. I don't think anybody coached well. I don't think anyone played well. It was a true team loss. And when it's a true team loss, you know, I have to look at myself first. Like, we weren't ready to coach. We weren't ready to play. And that ultimately starts and ends with me. And again, it was just, you know, it's my responsibility. Every product, everything that's on that field is my responsibility. I didn't do a good enough job. We'll keep coaching it like crazy. We have to be able to master the things that require no talent. And I have to do a better job coaching. And like I said, it always starts with me and always ends with me on that.
5: Eagles have zero takeaways this season. They fall in Chicago. Jalen Hurts, 153 yards passing, had an interception, did run for a touchdown. Fifth career loss in September. All three interceptions this season against zone coverage, according to ESPN analytics. So the Bears get the win on Monday night. They've won two of their first three. They're 2-1 to start the season for the first time since 2022. And there's certainly a buzz right now in Chicago. The guys who called the game on Monday Night Football on ABC and ESPN, Troy Aikman and Joe Buck.
9: They've got two teams in the baseball postseason, the White Sox and the Cubs. So this city is electric right now with sports. And then their Bears, you know, with where they went last year, they got into the playoffs. And they have to turn to Case Keenum. And I did not, and I know I speak for Troy, that we didn't get any sense that Ben Johnson was going to blink when he had to go to Case Keenum. He could have forced Tyson Bagent into the lineup if he wanted to. He was cleared to play, but Case was his guy. And I think top to bottom, they believed in him, and that belief was well-placed.
10: Troy, we talked before the game, and you explained the idea that he knew the offense, he understood the assignment, and that they'd trust him, and he could execute it. But I'm interested in your perspective on that very first drive. It was scripted. It was executed. How important do you think that was for him and for the Bears to execute the way they did, take the lead, that they never surrendered?
11: Well, it was intentional. I mean, it was intentional by Ben Johnson that you come into this game and you've got a veteran quarterback. There's a trust and a confidence that Ben Johnson believed that Case Keenum, with the years that he has under his belt and the experience, that he could handle that. So they come out. Ball was coming out quick. It was high percentage stuff that he was doing. And then they were hoping to be able to get the running game going, which they really didn't have happen until the second half. And for him to then execute the offense the way in which he did was really big. But the opening drive, I thought that Ben Johnson called a really nice series, got him into a flow, and pretty much let him settle in and know, with no uncertain terms, that, hey, we're gonna turn you loose and let you play.
10: When there's a situation like this where it's a backup and Philly has plenty of tools and weapons on their side that they can lean on, but they're not able to ever get enough traction to get their nose out in front. The longer it goes, the more the belief on the other side grows. I'm just interested in how you viewed that when Philadelphia sort of self-destructed on a couple of occasions and was just never able to mount any kind of momentum or rhythm to encroach upon the Bears, who had the lead from the jump.
11: Well, I would tell you, Scott, that there was a belief coming in this game by the Bears that they were going to win the game. You know, I mean, this wasn't a football team that doubted whether or not they could compete with the Eagles, especially in light of what they were able to do last year. Now, I thought they would have some of that same success running the football like they did in that game in November. But, you know, yeah, Dennis Allen, we talked about it in the game. I thought he was terrific. So a lot of praise to Case Keenum, and rightfully so, but that defense deserves a lot of credit for what they did.
10: Joe, when you look down the road for both of these teams, it's still so early, right? We've got 3 weeks and things will change. Your sense of what both of these teams will be as time moves on. Caleb comes back and Philadelphia continues to be who they are over the course of time. You believe both of these are teams that'll be at the top of the food chain in the NFC?
9: Yeah, I think so. I do. You know, Philadelphia is still learning a lot with their offense, with Sean Mannion calling it, with the new blocking scheme, with changes up front with their offensive line. They were able to run the ball in the first half. They were not able to run the ball in the second half at all. They went 3-and-out and 3-and-out, and then the Bears were adding to their lead. And, yeah, Caleb Williams is one of the stars of this league, and he'll be back in the next few weeks, whatever it ends up being. But I think Case Keenum and Tyson Bagent, if he gets in there at some point, I think they're pretty well suited with the schedule that they have coming up to still continue to get some wins in there and then not rush Caleb Williams back. So I'm agreeing with that. I think both these teams are playoff teams in 2026.
5: The Bears get the win on Monday Night Football. Both teams now 2-1 after the win over the Eagles. SportsCenter all night, ESPN Radio.
12: Dart is hurt and grabbing his leg.
13: And there is a strong possibility that Jackson Dart is now out for the season. Really just terrible news for Dart and Neal.
5: Like the Eagles, the Giants are 2-1, but they're playing without their starting quarterback. Jackson Dart injured in week two. They've had Jameis Winston at the helm of the offense. Week two thrown in when Dart was hurt early on. Week three played through a nor'easter. Not the ideal conditions for quarterback. New York, though, padding the quarterback room on Monday.
14: We had a big-time trade. J.J. McCarthy, former first rounder for the Minnesota Vikings, who has been their starter at times over the last several seasons, but was the third stringer this year, has been traded to the New York Giants. So it's good. It's J.J. McCarthy from the Vikings to the Giants. A 2027 fifth rounder goes from the Giants to the Vikings. And listen, for the Minnesota Vikings, they simply move on. Kyler Murray is their starter. We've known Carson Wentz is their backup. They are washing their hands of this. They are moving on. As far as the Giants go, they still have Jameis Winston is in as the starter. I expect him to keep starting for the foreseeable future. But in McCarthy, they at least get a very capable backup, but also someone who has significant upside. He's been banged up a lot in his career. He has had some ups. He has had plenty of downs, but he's got some talent. And there is a likelihood in that at some point this season, J.J. McCarthy will be starting for the Giants, and we will see what happens next because he is capable. He has done it. And the Giants are certainly not ready to just cancel the season. They want to put all the resources they can to try to move forward and continue to win. J.J. McCarthy, now a part of that.
5: Giants coach John Harbaugh saying after Sunday's win over the Titans that Winston would remain the Giants starter even if the team did add another quarterback. He reiterated that on Monday after the trade for McCarthy. Giants hosting the Cardinals on Sunday. ESPN analyst Mina Kimes, Kyle Brandt, Dan Orlovsky.
15: Needed for both parties, both player and organization. Obviously, somebody.

0: behind Jameis Winston, a little bit more capable. I think the two things, both when it comes to the player and the team, is has J.J. McCarthy gotten better when it comes to the mechanics? That's really been the thing that has flawed his performance outside of the injury. So has he mechanically gotten better? We can kind of change the tempo of the football. Second thing is, he is going to go to a team, at least right now, that is so much more run focused yep. than the one that he was in Minnesota. And so very similar to the experience he had in Michigan style wise. I think he'll get on the field at some point. Whether he does well or not, I think really is attached to, has he improved mechanically yeah. ground up?
1: And with Michigan, there's the Harbaugh connection sure. there. Probably got a little bit sure. of a scouting report from his brother. So from Minnesota's side, this does feel a little bit, I'm sure, off-putting after coming off of a bad offensive performance. But to me, this is not, you know, an overreaction to that. This is also about Carson Wentz having played well in relief of Kyler Murray when he was out. So I think they're confident in their quarterback situation. Getting a fifth, honestly, back is a decent return for the Vikings. For the Giants, he's going to have the ability at some point to compete for this job. I firmly believe that. Jameis Winston has not played well these last two games. He has really struggled under pressure. And that's not to say J.J. McCarthy is an obvious upgrade. I am sure. absolutely not going there. However, there will be an opportunity. And to Dan's point, Greg Roman is still there in New York. And I feel like he could craft something or yeah. put together an offense where there's the quarterback option has to be a big part of it along with the run game. So there's pieces there that make sense for McCarthy. Still a developmental quarterback at best, though.
2: I'm determined to be excited about this, Mina. I won't be talked out of it. I think the Giants like Jackson Dart so much that they went out and got his stunt double. This is Kirkland brand Jackson Dart. They're both 23. They're identical height and weight. They're similar athleticism and experience. I think this is a similar guy. I don't think they like what they're getting from Jameis stylistically or performance-wise. I think he's going to start soon. I don't think you're bringing JJ to sit on the bench. I hope he starts while Scadaboo is still healthy because we don't know when that's going to be. But I would also give JJ McCarthy just a little bit of advice. There is so much internet scar tissue. There's so much heavy meme-y BS out there. Change your number, please. I know this is already out there that Isaiah likely has 9 and he's not going to have 9 anymore. Mm. Change your number. New identity. Fresh start. Because this could be the best thing that has ever happened to J.J. McCarthy. I will not be talked out of my optimism.
3: J.J. McCarthy. Found him at Costco, apparently. The Kirkland brand Jackson Dart. A championship may have cost them one of the greatest players of all time. That's next. SportsCenter All Night continues. It's ESPN Radio.
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5: I am going to have to put a chin strap on this program at some point. 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
2: We have huge news. LeBron James has made his choice.
3: The Philadelphia 76ers for a historic 24th season.
4: I'm shocked by this. Philadelphia 76ers are now in play.
5: This move here will have people buzzing until they tip off in October.
1: LeBron James, Jaylen Brown, Joel Embiid, Tyrese Maxey officially gathering as Sixers teammates, the team's annual media day on Monday. James, now 41 years old, heading into an unprecedented 24th season. There's been a lot of scrutiny around this season, but he says it's just a matter of working on it.
6: In order for us to be great, we have to do things that are just not comfortable. We have to be comfortable with being uncomfortable. That is the best way to expedite being great. You have to fall in love with doing things that's uncomfortable. And if we can do that, then we can be a great team. If we don't do that, then we would be like, oh, man, it was a great team on paper, and we had a lot of great talent, and we lost in the second round. I don't want to do that. I didn't leave my family to lose in the second round. I know that.
1: LeBron James in Philly could, though, have landed elsewhere in the East had there been a different outcome just a few months ago. ESPN's Dave McMenamin.
7: Before we look forward with LeBron and the Sixers, it's fair to look back at the summer that was. Obviously, we're all aware and we've reported on the five teams he was considering seriously to join as a free agent. The Sixers, the Golden State Warriors, the Cleveland Cavaliers, the Miami Heat, and the Minnesota Timberwolves. What LeBron told me today, though, there was another team that never made the list because of what happened back in June.
6: You know, I have visions of definitely, you know, playing in a garden, finishing my career in a garden, one of the best places I've ever played. I think it's the number one arena in the world as far as a basketball player. But after they beat San Antonio, I was like, I couldn't do it.
7: Wouldn't feel right.
6: Y'all wouldn't have let me lay that down at all, you know. But but much respect to the Knicks, obviously. Unbelievable team, unbelievable players. Shout out Jalen Brunson. Love that guy. He's unbelievable. But yeah, I'm happy where I'm at, and I'm looking forward to it.
7: Well, LeBron won't be on the Knicks roster. He'll still get plenty of time in the Big Apple. He told me that he's going to be living both in Philadelphia and in New York this season. He said multiple residences.
8: So, Dave, this is the, I don't know, $200 million question, whatever the roster costs for this particular season, maybe more than that. How are all these pieces going to fit together?
7: Well, it's going to take time, and LeBron was repetitive with that message today, saying that, using his famous pet phrase, it's not instant oatmeal like everybody wants. You're going to have to go through your ups and your downs and hold each other accountable and live by the process day by day. But he's tried to get a head start on that process, not just by summertime workouts out in Los Angeles with Tyrese Maxey and Jaylen Brown, but I'm told today, prior to media day, even though practice actually doesn't start for the Sixers until Tuesday, there were four Sixers on the court going through some machinations, running through some dummy offense and defense. LeBron James, Jaylen Brown, Tyrese Maxey, and Joel Embiid trying to get a head start on the process ahead.
1: LeBron James and the Sixers getting a jump start on the season, which starts less than a month away, late October. SportsCenter All Night, ESPN Radio. October also means baseball postseason. And here we are. October starts later this week. Wild card round gets underway this week. Four games on Tuesday's slate, starting with the Phillies opening up in Atlanta. Braves manager Walt Weiss.
9: I think it's huge. You know, obviously you still got to go out and play well. You don't play well, it doesn't matter where you're playing. You're not going to win. But we've played well here. It's a great atmosphere. I think our guys are, I think they really enjoy playing here in front of this crowd. So, yeah, I think it's a big deal.
1: Braves opening up with the Phillies. How dangerous can Philly be in the postseason? Earlier on ESPN Radio, our Doug Glanville.
10: Very, very dangerous. And those guys have done it year in, year out. They've been in the postseason. They've been in the World Series. They're familiar with this. They know exactly the pulse you need. And that's what makes them dangerous, because it's like, okay, now turn the page. We're in it. And they have pitching that can compete with anybody, and with that, especially on the starting side. So if they can have the pitching and they can get to Duran at the back end, and then you have, you know, guys like Schwarber, Harper, Turner, you know, experienced guys that can really get hot, that makes them really dangerous, and all the teams are very much aware of that.
1: Phillies and Braves, 2 o'clock first pitch in Atlanta. Every pitch of baseball's postseason is here on ESPN Radio. Quadruple header coming up on Tuesday. Phillies, Braves, then the AL matchup between the White Sox and the Astros from Houston. And then in primetime, the marquee matchup between the Red Sox and the Yankees. Yankees' Aaron Judge participating in batting practice on the field. Took live at-bats Monday for the first time since suffering that right calf strain. On the 16th, he's working to try and persuade the team's decision-makers to put him on the roster.
11: I'm feeling great. I've been doing a lot of work back there to try to get back as soon as I can. So, been swinging for a couple days, moving around. Yeah, excited to get on the field and hit a little bit today and see what we can do. I think a lot of things, but you know, I don't make those decisions. We'll see how today goes, and we'll have a better answer for you at the end of this.
1: Wants to be on the roster for the wild card series against the Red Sox. As for the possible impact he can have, back to our Doug Glanville.
10: Well, look, he's going to do everything he can, you know, that, and, you know, that's what you want from, you know, guys, the captain, so to speak, captain part two, the ability to just try to post as much as possible. And this time you put it as much as you can aside health-wise, if you're not going to just flat out be injured and do what you can to help. And he didn't, you know, perform super well when he did have his stint back. And, you know, but you always know he's dangerous. And if he kind of gets everything clicking, he absolutely can change a game, change a series. So that's the hope. But at the same time, the Yankees have a lot of, you know, a lot of players that have had good years. Ben Rice, you know, he's hit 41 home runs. They have guys that can, you know, play better than they did during the regular season because they've done it, and they have really excellent pitching. So that is, you know, that's where the Yankees kind of stand in a great category, because they can pitch, they can start, they have relievers, they're deciding between, you know, Cy Young award winner. They just have a lot of depth on that side.
1: Red Sox, Yankees in the Bronx for their wild card matchup. Cubs and Padres will wrap up the quadruple header of wild card action on Tuesday. Cubs and Padres in San Diego. Again, every pitch of baseball's postseason is here on ESPN Radio. When you get to this point of the career, it's all gravy. That's next. SportsCenter All Night continues. It's ESPN Radio.
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1: Week three is now in the rearview mirror. 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
1: Baseball's wild card round starts today. Four matchups in the best of three. J.J. McCarthy goes from the Vikings to the Giants. Giant win for the Bears in their Monday night matchup with the Eagles.
2: The Chicago Bears have held their ground here at home. 27-7, the final. Case closed. Bears win it.
3: I think it's all about Case Keenum and what he was able to do here tonight. I thought he did an extraordinary job. Played really efficient football. Couldn't be more proud of him for that.
4: Playing well any time in your career feels good. 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
1: Bears with a 27-7 win over the Eagles. 20-point win, their largest on Monday Night Football since 2010. Bears go to 2-1 to start the season for the first time since 2022. Case Keenum, 247 yards passing, throws for two touchdowns, runs for another, doing it all in his first start since 2023 against Cleveland. Getting a chance to chat with our Scott Van Pelt, who took him back to his college days while SVP was doing afternoons here on ESPN Radio.
5: It's been a while. You and I go back 100 years to when you were at Houston, and me and Russillo were doing radio, and we're still here knocking it around, but this night belongs to you. What are you processing in your brain at the moment?
6: Scott, I don't know. I don't know if I processed at all. I really have tried to keep my blinders on and just work this week. It's such a tough week of work. Man, we got so much done. It was so fun working with Ben. I mean, he is a magician. I mean, he was in his bag tonight, and it was a lot of fun having him in my ear. But, man, to share this with this city, with my family here, getting to watch me play with Cadence, it was so much fun. I mean, I'm going to remember this night forever. This is incredible.
5: When the first drive comes out, and you know what it is, and it's scripted, and I've said it now 10 times. Troy talked about it pregame. We just talked about it in the booth. You've obviously got an idea what you want to do, but then to execute it and have it result in a touchdown, how important is that for everybody to just look around and know the work we've done is going to work tonight?
6: You know, I thought the guys did a great job of executing the game plan early, and you're right. It got me in a rhythm really quick. Ben actually, you know, there were some plays on the first 15 that we were like, agreed 100%. Like, hey, these are my favorite. They're his favorites. There was a couple plays that I was like, I don't know. And he explained them a little bit more last night. And, man, they were big hitters. Uh-huh. One of them was a touchdown to Leaf. So, I mean, I really got to give him credit. He called a great game. Defense played incredible. We were in a rhythm, you know, the whole night. And then when the defense needed to play, we needed to play from the defense, they made it. And
5: Right. Golly,
6: man, our guys fought so hard up front. It was just so much fun.
5: The thing about sports, whatever they are, for the men and women in the arena, is that I think as a younger person, you can't possibly have the perspective you have with this young lady sitting in your lap now, right? And for them to be old enough to see their daddy do this, how much satisfaction is there for you as the dad for them to get to see him do this?
6: Scott, I can't tell you enough, like, I thought of them a lot on the sideline.
5: Did they give you peace and calm?
6: It does.
5: Well,
6: it does.
5: I know your trust is in God always
6: first. There's no doubt.
5: I understand
6: There's no
5: that.
6: Doubt. But God has given me an incredible story. He's built me for this. But, man, to have my wife, Kimberly, Kyler, and Cadence, to be able to, just like, hey, they're watching their dad out there play. And it was so much fun. Yeah, right there.
5: When Daddy scored that touchdown, how loud was that?
7: Really loud.
5: Was it exciting?
7: Yes.
6: Did you cheer?
7: Yes.
6: What'd you say?
7: Let's go, Dada.
5: All anyone wants is one more. And you got tonight.
6: I know.
5: But you did this tonight. So now what? Now what is...
6: I'm not going to think about it, Scott.
5: Come on.
6: I'm not. I'm going to go get in the ice tub.
5: I understand that.
6: And get some recovery in, because we got a short week. Either way, I gotta get my body right.
5: What feels different at 38 than when you were at Houston throwing at 60-some-odd times,
6: you know,
5: a game?
6: It was nice. We got into a rhythm really quickly tonight. Laura told me it had been like 1,009 days or
5: we
6: something
5: We said that
6: like
5: a
6: that.
5: Few times on Monday Night Countdown.
6: Yeah,
5: we
6: I
5: did.
6: Mean, why? I didn't know that. And then she told me right before the game. I'm like, golly. But, yeah, it got back to really quickly. You know, mentally, I was able to operate at a very high level tonight, and that felt really good. To put that work in with Ben was was a lot of fun this week. So we'll see how I feel tomorrow. On the couch watching the game.
5: The game, yeah.
6: Bluey.
5: Right.
6: Yeah, man, it was a blast. I really did. I thought running out tonight, I don't know if I'm ever going to get a chance to get, you know, my name called and announced as, you know, the starting at quarterback, Chicago Bears.
1: Case Keenum, 38 years, 223 days old, second oldest to win a start in Bears history, trailing Todd Collins, who was just about a month older. Bears had two interceptions and a fumble recovery. Keenum shouting out the defense en route to the win. It's Chicago's eighth game with at least three takeaways since the start of last season, most in the NFL over that span. Earlier on ESPN Radio, our Q Myers and Emmett Golden.
8: They were awesome. They turned over Philadelphia a couple times tonight, and you could just tell there was pressure on Jalen Hurts. Receivers were covered, and, man, they stopped the run. They did a good job.
9: They didn't really stop the run, though. I think the Eagles stopped the run.
8: You're right. In the first half, Saquon Barkley did rolling. What he wanted to.
9: Yeah.
8: And then in the second half, it was like they just didn't do it.
9: Right.
8: You know?
9: Saquon had 15 carries for 82 yards. I mean, I'm not a mathematician, but I can tell you that's 5.5 yards a pop.
8: Right. Right.
9: So I don't know why they decided to go away from it. I don't know why they decided that they weren't going to run the ball more. Jalen Hurts was 16 for 25 for a 153 and an interception, two sacks that he took, and that interception he threw was awful looking.
8: Yeah. It's an epidemic. You know what happened is the Bears scored first in the third quarter. Then it was like, oh, we got to pass. No, you don't. You got Saquon Barkley. You can hand him the ball once, and he could take it 80 yards and score a touchdown.
9: Hit a home run, exactly.
8: Right.
1: And the Bears go on to the 27-7 win behind Case Keenum. Even facing the blitz, he was effective, 11 for 11 for

0: get anything moving in a direction where it felt like they were the team who was going to win, and I'm curious why that was.
1: Well, early on, it was self-inflicted wounds. They had penalties that were stopping him because Saquon Barkley was running all over the place. At one point, he was averaging 7 yards a carry, but there was a holding penalty.
0: Yep.
1: There was an intentional grounding in that first half that really halted them. And then a ton of credit goes to Dennis Allen. In that second half, the door got shut on Saquon Barkley. The offense kept scoring points, and then they ended up behind, and it became a pass game. For this Eagles team, I'm not surprised that the offense struggled a little. When you get a brand new offensive coordinator and Sean Mannion, it's going to be a roller coaster, some ups and downs as you're figuring things out in week three. I was shocked with the defense. There were so many open guys for Case Keenum to be able to find. That was a surprise for me.
0: Could part of that be that the way Chicago game planned and giving Keenum opportunities to make plays maybe surprised them? Maybe it fooled Philadelphia to a degree. Is that fair?
1: For sure. And you kind of over prepare in a sense of you're going off of what you saw last year. And then there's another part. For coaches and for players, we're terrified of the unknown. Mm. And for Vic Fangio on that defense, you're trying, what film do you watch of Case Keenum? Do you go back to 2023 and go look at him in a Houston Texans offense, which is completely different from Ben Johnson's offense? So as you're trying to prepare and see what you're going to get from the quarterback, you just don't know. And I think that's a hard part for them defensively, of trying to prepare and get ready.
2: And now, the Eagles and the Bears, both 2-1 after the Monday night loss. Saquon Barkley, 82 yards rushing, 761 yards on Monday Night Football, most in the NFL since his debut in 2018. Jalen Hurts, no touchdown passes, threw an interception, did rush for a touchdown, accounting for the Eagles' 7 points. SportsCenter all night, ESPN Radio.
3: There's a snap. Handoff goes to Cook, gets off a tackle, reaches for the goal line, and he's into the end zone. The Cook is in the kitchen for a 3-yard touchdown run, and the Bills are up 23-13 with an extra point pending.
2: 97 Rock Bills, a 24-16 win over the Chargers on Sunday. Chargers, one of a handful of teams at 0-3, 3 weeks into the season. As for how Justin Herbert is looking at his season, his coach, Jim Harbaugh.
4: Yeah, to be better. To be better. And that drives Justin. That drives me. That drives his position coach. That drives Mike, the coordinator. I mean, drives us all.
2: One of the things driving folks crazy on Sunday was that the Bills turned the ball over 5 times and still won the game. ESPN analyst Mina Kimes.
5: When you make the plate of food, you give it to the toddler, and the toddler's like, no.
6: Mm-hmm, mm-hmm.
5: That's what the Chargers did to the Bills. They served that game up on a platter to them. Oh, sir, would you like some interceptions? Oh, multiple fumbles? I made you this plate of delicious food, and the Chargers refused to accept the win. I mean, it was insane. Watching it, I could not believe what I was seeing. The defense, by the way, actually played well. They looked like the 2025 Chargers defense. But with the offense, it's the same stuff we've seen all year. Herbert forcing it.
6: Yep.
5: Check. Wide receivers not being competitive. Check. Wide receivers dropping the ball in key moments. We didn't show the third down drop before.
6: Check.
5: That should have been a conversion. Check. False starts. Multiple false starts, by the way, leading the NFL. The pre-snap penalties. Check. Strange fourth down calls and field goals. When you're playing a team as the underdog, you should be going for it. Or you run the ball on third down thinking you're going to go for it on fourth down, then you kick the field goal, so there must be some kind of disconnect in the coaching staff.
6: Yeah.
5: It's just infuriating. And it's everyone. Herbert's right. It's everyone, top to bottom, coaching to the players, is screwing up constantly. There's zero reason why they should have lost that game.
7: All Nino wants is dino nuggets, all right? Just give him his dino nuggets.
6: At one point, the Bills were going, here comes the airplane. Open up. And they still wouldn't open up.
7: On top of the winning without Josh playing well, really none of their stars were stars yesterday offensively outside of James Cook.
6: Right.
7: I mean, the unsung heroes offensively were Ty Johnson and Keon Coleman.
5: That's right.
7: A guy that was they were trying to get rid of last
6: actively.
7: Year.
6: Actively.
7: Keon Coleman's willingness to block in their run game matters right now. Ty Johnson and just his ability to make a play out of nothing matters. I think the second thing is, and I know people are going to disagree with me, I think this is the best defensive line and deepest defensive line Josh Allen has had in Buffalo. They are making wave of play after wave of play. The secondary hasn't been perfect. I'm aware of that. But when you talk about a defensive line that is Rousseau and Walker and Sanders and Hoyt and Bradley Chubb.
6: Yes.
7: I mean, there's guys just making plays at that defensive line.
6: And they've tried everything. They've tried Bosa. They've tried Vaughn. They've tried everything, and it's their guys now doing it.

0: it's the young guys.
1: I know.
0: You know, Chubb is like sprinkling in here and there.
1: Yeah.
0: Rousseau has been dominant.
2: Rousseau's always been good. It feels like early in the season he has gone from good to great this year. Huh.
0: Dominant. Been run and pass. Yeah. And then you've got these young defensive linemen coming in and just being strategically like role playing at a high level. Landon Jackson.
1: Yeah.
0: This is a defensive line that is making this defense much better, much more believable as you go into this season than they've had in the past.
3: Chargers at 0-3. They are in Seattle to face the Seahawks coming up next. SportsCenter all night, ESPN Radio. Big trade in the NFL Monday. Giants picking up quarterback J.J. McCarthy from the Vikings in exchange for a fifth rounder. One-third of our unsportsmanlike crew, Chris Canty.
4: The Giants as an organization have to give the players a reason to show up to the building.
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4: Right? You've got to be able to sell winning or sell hope. And I'm not quite sure that Jameis Winston offers either for the guys in that locker room, because, you know, the head coach can stand in front of the podium and say whatever he wants to the media, to the fan base, but he can't lie to the locker room. And I think this move, investing a fifth-round pick in this trade for what is an unproven player in J.J. McCarthy, tells you everything you need to know about the organization's faith in Jameis Winston the rest of the way.
3: A lot of thoughts on the trade that brings J.J. McCarthy east to New York.
5: SportsCenter All Night Rewind. The Rich Eisen Show.
6: He's now a New York Giant.
1: Wow.
6: After all, if you recall, there was a question, would the Giants take J.J. McCarthy or not? They went Malik Nabers instead. And then went Jackson Dart the next year. And now they've got Jackson Dart and J.J. McCarthy on the same roster. And McCarthy's got a hell of an opportunity, does he not?
5: Myron Metcalf, Matt and Myron.
7: I think Jameis Winston spends Saturday night figuring out his quotes. Like, I feel like he just focuses a lot on, like, what he's going to say when there's a microphone. And that's nothing against Jameis, but they paid him a lot of money. I think it was $13 million, a two-year deal. They're going to play Jameson until they feel like they can. But I think if the losses pile up, that's when you throw J.J. McCarthy in there. I think you got to put him out there if you're the Giants at some point if the season's lost.
5: Freddie and Harry.
8: This is an indictment of Jameis Winston. But if Jameis Winston had looked anything to give you confidence despite the Northeaster that was going under the Giants' 12-7 win over the Tennessee Titans, you're not going to be as profuse about your J.J. McCarthy-ness. They want this guy to be their quarterback the rest of the season because, like you said, HD, he fits a lot what they're trying to do with the Giants than Jameis Winston. The Giants saw enough to say, we don't want that Stranger Thing as our quarterback if we believe we can be a potential player in this division of the NFC East.
9: From a GM standpoint, from a front office perspective, and also for John Harbaugh, you have to exhaust every possibility when it comes to how to make this roster the best to put guys on the field, 53 guys, on Sundays. So they had to make a move. I didn't think it was going to be this move, but it makes sense now for J.J. McCarthy and also for the Giants as an organization. If J.J. McCarthy gets in there and he becomes a starting quarterback at some point and he performs well, now you have that trade collateral.
3: Absolutely.
9: If you're the New York Giants.
3: J.J. McCarthy going east to the Giants. He will be the backup to Jameis Winston. Straight ahead, how it feels to start in New York. That's next. SportsCenter All Night at ESPN Radio.
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1: 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Four wild card series getting underway with Game 1 today, heading towards the World Series. National League will sandwich the two American League series, 8 o'clock Eastern. Red Sox Yankees, Cam Schlittler getting the start for New York.
2: Yeah, I mean, again, it's natural adrenaline. I expect it to be loud. It's going to be an electric experience. So, again, just treat it like any other game. Go ahead, do what I need to do in between starts and take it from there.
1: There's that one and three others today to the guys at PTI.
3: Which is the most intriguing matchup of baseball's first round?
4: Atlanta, Philly. Philly at Atlanta. That's a series.
3: Mm-hmm.
4: Either one of them could win that. Neither one of them could beat the Dodgers. Either one of them could beat Milwaukee. They can.
3: Okay.
4: Either one of them.
3: Yeah, it's a better league.
4: And you know what? The history of it, I hate these two franchises. I really don't, because I like watching them. I just don't want to admit it to you. Boston at New York.
3: Of course.
4: Starting at Yankee Stadium.
3: Of course.
4: The history of, I don't have a horse in the race. I don't care about their pitching matchups. It's just, it's the Red Sox and the Yankees, and I can revel in that. So those are the two series. Don't tell me about the White Sox and the Astros Redux from 2005 World Series. I don't care about it. Most of those series, I don't care about those two. I do.
3: So this is, makes me very happy, because the winner in this is I-95.
4: I knew you were I-95.
3: Which makes you crazy, because you hate I-95.
4: But I do.
3: The fact of the matter is that the greatest playoff series of all time in baseball was the Yankees and the Red Sox. It's the only time in baseball that a team came back from 0-3 and won the World Series. And it's a very special moment
4: it
3: when
4: is.
3: The Red Sox and the Yankees.
4: I just gave you that.
3: No, I just want to rub it in a little bit.
4: Right.
3: Now I'll tell you something else. They're also the second and third best teams in the American League, and I don't think they should play in the first round.
4: I know.
3: I don't.
4: We've talked about
3: it. I think that should be stacked differently.
1: We'll see what happens. They do play Red Sox Yankees, 8 o'clock Eastern, one of four matchups on day one. Phillies Braves get things underway this afternoon. Our coverage starts at 1:30 Eastern time. Every pitch of baseball's postseason is here on ESPN Radio.
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0: Number four.
1: Monday Night Football giving us a primetime finish. Sunday night, Rams couldn't hang on in Denver. Flags did play a part, but our

0: Chris Kent, he says it's not the reason.
1: You had a 16-point lead in this game. Your quarterback turned the ball over twice in the final 5 minutes, including a pick six. If you don't make those mistakes, you win the game. So I can't get to the place of blaming the refs for the outcome for the Los Angeles Rams. And now when you look at their upcoming schedule, it feels like that's a team that's very much up against it, right? Like, I mean, you look at what the Rams have coming up, it's not going to be easy for them.
2: Number three.
0: Patriots have dropped two of their three games to start the season. On Unsportsmanlike, our Evan Cohen puts it in the lap of their quarterback.
3: Do you know that last year there were top five offense? Clearly, there were three guys at wide receiver that he relied on the most last year, trusted the most. One's on Washington, one's on Houston, and one's still there. Steph Diggs, Kayshon Boutte, and Mac Hollins. Drake May has been a horrible decision maker this year. He's held the football for way too long, and he has provided nothing to this offense except for when he really runs the football. And even that is like tentative at times. He has taken a massive step back.
2: Number two.
0: NBA season now less than a month away. LeBron James now with the Sixers.
4: In order for us to be great, we have to do things that are just not comfortable. We have to be comfortable with being uncomfortable. That is the best way to expedite being great. You have to fall in love with doing things that's uncomfortable. And if we can do that, then we can be a great team. If we don't do that, then we be like, oh man, it was a great team on paper and we had a lot of great talent and we lost in the second round. I don't want to do that. I didn't leave my family to lose in the second round. I know that.
2: Number one.
0: Week three of the NFL wrapping up with a statement night for the Bears. ESPN 1000.
5: There's the snap and a throw by Keenum. Over the middle, wide open. Raymond 20, 15-10, running away from the pack to the end zone. Touchdown. Touchdown, Bears. Khalif Raymond from Case Keenum. 41-yard catch and run in the clear.
0: Case Keenum responsible for three touchdowns. Defense responsible for three takeaways. Coach Ben Johnson.
6: You know, even though we only gave up seven in the first quarter, or first half, excuse me, it felt like Philly was able to move the ball on us. And so we came away with those three takeaways. It was huge, but to see how they bowed up in the second half was huge for us. Hard to single out just any single guy on that unit. I thought all of them just really answered the bell. And I thought DA had a great plan. The coaching staff did a great job teaching it. A couple of unique things in there this week that they really took to heart and did a great job with.
0: Bears get the win over the Eagles, and they are now both 2-1. Much more on that game straight ahead as SportsCenter All Night continues. 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
12: Hey, it's Evan Cohen. Coming up Tuesday, the Bears, without Caleb Williams, pull off a huge upset against the Eagles. So, was this just a bad loss or a bad sign for Philly? 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

0: SportsCenter all night. 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
1: Pitch to Burden, who's fighting and fighting inside the five. Can he get the first down? Heck no! He got the touchdown!
0: The Giants trade for a former first-round pick.
2: Really glad, really happy, very excited to add J.J. McCarthy. Think he's a strong young quarterback.
0: LeBron speaks for the first time as a Sixer.
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5: 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NFL in the spotlight for Monday. Eagles with a chance to stay in the undefeated group. But a funny thing happened on the way to 3-0.
0: Eagles at Bears.
5: Philly in Chicago facing a Bears team that was without its starting quarterback in Caleb Williams and without backup Dyson Bagent. That put the Bears offense in the hands of third-string veteran Case Keenum. Chicago with the ball first. He immediately leads the offense on an 11-play drive over 6 minutes.
1: Six-minute drive. Four different receivers have caught the ball. Third and two at the 8-yard line. Two receivers left. There's the toss up front on the pitch to Burden, who's fighting and fighting inside the five. Can he get the first down? Heck no! He got the touchdown! The scrum pushed him right into the end zone! Touchdown, Burden! Touchdown, Bears!
5: Chicago leading 7-0 after the first quarter, 10-7 at the half. In the third, Bears with a field goal on their first possession. Then on their second possession of the half.
1: To the 41, Keenum in the second half, 6 of 7 throwing the ball. Swift back in the field, he's a lone back. In motion right, Burden picked up by Cooper DeJean. Here's the snap and a throw by Keenum. Over the middle, wide open. Raymond 20, 15-10, running away from the pack to the end zone. Touchdown! Touchdown, Bears! Khalif Raymond from Case Keenum. 41-yard catch and run in the clear.
5: Bears out in front. Their defense would make a stand.
1: Fourth and five of the Eagles from the 46-yard line of the Bears. Play clock at 15. Hurts making checks in the din of Soldier Field. They're making some noise in the final half minute of the third quarter. Bears look like they're going to bring the blitz. Here comes the heat. They're bringing extras. The throw intercepted by T.J. Edwards.
5: Chicago getting the turnover. They go back on offense and go the other way with a 13-play drive spanning 8 minutes.
1: 7:27 to go in the game. Keenum under center. Swift the lone back. Play clock to 1-0. Gets the play off. Keenum, the sneak for the touchdown. Touchdown, Bears.

0: start at Soldier Field. Gets a rushing touchdown, and it's 26-7 Bears.
1: They'd add the extra point, and that would be the final. 27-7 Bears beat the Eagles on Monday Night Football, ESPN 1000. With the call, Bears' eighth game with at least three takeaways since the start of last season. Most in the NFL over that span. For Case Keenum, 247 yards passing, two touchdowns, and ran for that one you just heard in the win.
2: Playing well any time in your career feels good. To do it on Monday Night Football, after you thought you weren't ever going to play again multiple times, golly. This is special. It's really special. And I don't know if I'll be able to put it into words tonight, but I'm going to enjoy it tonight. That's for sure.
1: Keenum, the second oldest quarterback to win a start in Bears history, trailing only Todd Collins in 2010. Keenum, the win on Monday Night Football, his coach Ben Johnson.
3: I think it's all about Case Keenum and what he was able to do here tonight. I thought he did an extraordinary job. When the running game's not going, as a play caller, being able to lean into the passing game and knowing that our guys are going to protect for him and he's going to get the ball out and go to the right guy in time, take care of the football, good decisions, you know, 24, 34, almost 250, two touchdowns, just played really efficient football and couldn't be more proud of him for that.
1: Keenum, 11 for 11, 145 yards passing and two touchdowns against the Blitz as they go on to the 20-point win, their largest on Monday Night Football since 2010, week 15 against the Vikings. As for the Eagles, they've lost four of their last Monday Night Football games, 7 points, tied for the fewest scored under Nick Sirianni, including the playoffs.
4: We all have to own that loss right there. I don't think anybody coached well. I don't think anyone played well. It was a true team loss. And when it's a true team loss, you know, I have to look at myself first. Like we weren't ready to coach. We weren't ready to play. And that ultimately starts and ends with me. And again, it was just, you know, it's my responsibility. Every product, everything that's on that field is my responsibility. I didn't do a good enough job. We'll keep coaching it like crazy. We have to be able to master the things that require no talent. And I have to do a better job coaching. And like I said, it always starts with me and always ends with me.
1: Eagles have zero takeaways this season. They fall in Chicago. Jalen Hurts, 153 yards passing, had an interception, did run for a touchdown. Fifth career loss in September. All three interceptions this season against zone coverage, according to ESPN analytics. So the Bears get the win on Monday night. They've won two of their first three. They're 2-1 to start the season for the first time since 2022. And there's certainly a buzz right now in Chicago. The guys who call the game on Monday Night Football on ABC and ESPN, Troy Aikman and Joe Buck.
5: They've got two teams in the baseball postseason, the White Sox and the Cubs. So this city is electric right now with sports. And then their Bears, you know, with where they went last year, they got into the playoffs. And they have to turn to Case Keenum. And I did not, and I know I speak for Troy, that we didn't get any sense that Ben Johnson was going to blink when he had to go to Case Keenum. He could have forced Tyson Bagent into the lineup if he wanted to. He was cleared to play, but Case was his guy. And I think top to bottom, they believed in him, and that belief was well-placed.
6: Troy, we talked before the game, and you explained the idea that he knew the offense, he understood the assignment, and that they'd trust him, and he could execute it. But I'm interested in your perspective on that very first drive. It was scripted, it was executed. How important do you think that was for him and for the Bears to execute the way they did, take the lead, that they never surrendered?
7: Well, it was intentional. I mean, it was intentional by Ben Johnson that you come into this game and you've got a veteran quarterback. There's a trust and a confidence that Ben Johnson believed that Case Keenum, with the years that he has under his belt and the experience, that he could handle that. So they come out. Ball was coming out quick. It was high percentage stuff that he was doing. And then they were hoping to be able to get the running game going, which they really didn't have happen until the second half. And for him to then execute the offense the way in which he did was really big. But the opening drive, I thought that Ben Johnson called a really nice series, got him into a flow, and pretty much let him settle in and know with no uncertain terms that, hey, we're gonna turn you loose and let you play.
6: When there's a situation like this where it's a backup and Philly has plenty of plenty of tools and weapons on their side that they can lean on, but they're not able to ever get enough traction to get their nose out in front. The longer it goes, the more the belief on the other side grows. I'm just interested in how you viewed that when Philadelphia sort of self-destructed on a couple of occasions and was just never able to mount any kind of momentum or rhythm to encroach upon the Bears, who had the lead from the jump.
7: Well, I would tell you, Scott, that there was a belief coming in this game by the Bears that they were going to win the game. You know, I mean, this wasn't a football team that doubted whether or not they could compete with the Eagles, especially in light of what they were able to do last year. Now, I thought they would have some of that same success running the football like they did in that game in November. But, you know, yeah, Dennis Allen, we talked about it in the game. I thought he was terrific. So a lot of praise to Case Keenum, and rightfully so, but that defense deserves a lot of credit for what they did.
6: Joe, when you look down the road for both of these teams, it's still so early, right? We've got 3 weeks and things will change. Your sense of what both of these teams will be as time moves on. Caleb comes back and Philadelphia continues to be who they are over the course of time. You believe both of these are teams that'll be at the top of the food chain in the NFC?
5: Yeah, I think so. I do. You know, Philadelphia is still learning a lot with their offense, with Sean Mannion calling it, with the new blocking scheme, with changes up front with their offensive line. They were able to run the ball in the first half. They were not able to run the ball in the second half at all. They went 3-and-out and 3-and-out, and then the Bears were adding to their lead. And, yeah, Caleb Williams is one of the stars of this league, and he'll be back in the next few weeks, whatever it ends up being. But I think Case Keenum and Tyson Bagent, if he gets in there at some point, I think they're pretty well suited with the schedule that they have coming up to still continue to get some wins in there and then not rush Caleb Williams back. So I'm agreeing with that. I think both these teams are playoff teams in 2026.
1: The Bears get the win on Monday Night Football. Both teams now 2-1 after the win over the Eagles. 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
8: Dart is hurt and grabbing his leg.
9: And there is a strong possibility that Jackson Dart is now out for the season. Really just terrible news for Dart and Neal.
1: Like the Eagles, the Giants are 2-1, but they're playing without their starting quarterback, Jackson Dart, injured in week two. They've had Jameis Winston at the helm of the offense. Week two thrown in when Dart was hurt early on. Week three played through a nor'easter. Not the ideal conditions for quarterback. New York, though, padding the quarterback room on Monday.
10: We had a big-time trade. J.J. McCarthy, former first rounder for the Minnesota Vikings, who has been their starter at times over the last several seasons, but was the third stringer this year, has been traded to the New York Giants. So it's good. It's J.J. McCarthy from the Vikings to the Giants. A 2027 fifth rounder goes from the Giants to the Vikings. And listen, for the Minnesota Vikings, they simply move on. Kyler Murray is their starter. We've known Carson Wentz is their backup. They are washing their hands of this. They are moving on. As far as the Giants go, they still have Jameis Winston is in as the starter. I expect him to keep starting for the foreseeable future. But in McCarthy, they at least get a very capable backup, but also someone who has significant upside. He's been banged up a lot in his career. He has had some ups. He has had plenty of downs, but he's got some talent. And there is a likelihood that at some point this season, J.J. McCarthy will be starting for the Giants. And we will see what happens next, because he is capable. He has done it. And the Giants are certainly not ready to just cancel the season. They want to put all the resources they can to try to move forward and continue to win. J.J. McCarthy, now a part of that.
1: Giants coach John Harbaugh saying after Sunday's win over the Titans that Winston would remain the Giants starter even if the team did add another quarterback. He reiterated that on Monday after the trade for McCarthy. Giants hosting the Cardinals on Sunday. ESPN analyst Mina Kimes, Kyle Brandt, Dan Orlovsky.
11: Needed for both parties, both player and organization. Obviously, somebody behind Jameis Winston, a little bit more capable. I think the two things, both when it comes to the player and the team, is has J.J. McCarthy gotten better when it comes to the mechanics? That's really been the thing that has flawed his performance outside of the injury. So has he mechanically gotten better? We can kind of change the tempo of the football. Second thing is, he is going to go to a team, at least right now, that is so much more run focused than the one that he was in Minnesota. And so very similar to the experience he had in Michigan style wise. I think he'll get on the field at some point. Whether he does well or not, I think really is attached to, has he improved mechanically

0: ground up.
1: And with Michigan, there's the Harbaugh connection there. Probably got a little bit of scouting report from his brother. So from Minnesota's side, this does feel a little bit, I'm sure, off-putting after coming off of a bad offensive performance. But to me, this is not, you know, an overreaction to that. This is also about Carson Wentz having played well in relief of Kyler Murray when he was out. So I think they're confident in their quarterback situation. Getting a fifth, honestly, back is a decent return for the Vikings. For the Giants, he's going to have the ability at some point to compete for this job. I firmly believe that. Jameis Winston has not played well these last two games. He has really struggled under pressure. And that's not to say J.J. McCarthy is an obvious upgrade. I am absolutely not going there. However, there will be an opportunity. And to Dan's point, Greg Roman is still there in New York. And I feel like he could craft something or put together an offense where there's the quarterback option has to be a big part of it along with the run game. So there's pieces there that make sense for McCarthy. Still a developmental quarterback at best, though.
2: I'm determined to be excited about this, Mina. I won't be talked out of it. I think the Giants like Jackson Dart so much that they went out and got his stunt double. This is Kirkland brand Jackson Dart. They're both 23. They're identical height and weight. They're similar athleticism and experience. I think this is a similar guy. I don't think they like what they're getting from Jameis stylistically or performance-wise. I think he's going to start soon. I don't think you bring in JJ to sit on the bench. I hope he starts while Scadaboo is still healthy because we don't know when that's going to be. But I would also give JJ McCarthy just a little bit of advice. There is so much internet scar tissue. There's so much heavy meme BS out there. Change your number, please. I know this is already out there that Isaiah likely has 9 and he's not going to have 9 anymore. Mm. Change your number. New identity. Fresh start. Because this could be the best thing that has ever happened to J.J. McCarthy. I will not be talked out of my optimism.
3: J.J. McCarthy. Found him at Costco, apparently. The Kirkland brand Jackson Dart. A championship may have cost them one of the greatest players of all time. That's next. SportsCenter All Night continues. It's ESPN Radio.
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2: We have huge news. LeBron James has made his choice.
3: The Philadelphia 76ers for a historic 24th season.
4: I'm shocked by this. Philadelphia 76ers are now in play.
5: This move here will have people buzzing until they tip off in October.
1: LeBron James, Jaylen Brown, Joel Embiid, Tyrese Maxey officially gathering as Sixers teammates, the team's annual media day on Monday. James, now 41 years old, heading into an unprecedented 24th season. There's been a lot of scrutiny around this season, but he says it's just a matter of working on it.
6: In order for us to be great, we have to do things that are just not comfortable. We have to be comfortable with being uncomfortable. That is the best way to expedite being great. You have to fall in love with doing things that's uncomfortable. And if we can do that, then we can be a great team. If we don't do that, then we would be like, oh, man, it was a great team on paper, and we had a lot of great talent, and we lost in the second round. I don't want to do that. I didn't leave my family to lose in the second round. I know that.
1: LeBron James in Philly could, though, have landed elsewhere in the East had there been a different outcome just a few months ago. ESPN's Dave McMenamin.
7: Before we look forward with LeBron and the Sixers, it's fair to look back at the summer that was. Obviously, we're all aware, and we've reported on the five teams he was considering seriously to join as a free agent. The Sixers, the Golden State Warriors, the Cleveland Cavaliers, the Miami Heat, and the Minnesota Timberwolves. What LeBron told me today, though, there was another team that never made the list because of what happened back in June.
6: You know, I have visions of definitely, you know, playing in a garden, finishing my career in a garden, one of the best places I've ever played. I think it's the number one arena in the world as far as a basketball player. But after they beat San Antonio, I was like, I couldn't do it.
7: Wouldn't feel right.
6: Y'all wouldn't have let me lay that down at all, you know. But but much respect to the Knicks, obviously. Unbelievable team, unbelievable players. Shout out Jalen Brunson. Love that guy. He's unbelievable. But yeah, I'm happy where I'm at, and I'm looking forward to it.
7: While LeBron won't be on the Knicks roster, he'll still get plenty of time in the Big Apple. He told me that he's going to be living both in Philadelphia and in New York this season. He said multiple residences.
8: So, Dave, this is the, I don't know, $200 million question, whatever the roster costs for this particular season, maybe more than that. How are all these pieces going to fit together?
7: Well, it's going to take time, and LeBron was repetitive with that message today, saying that, using his famous pet phrase, it's not instant oatmeal like everybody wants. You're going to have to go through your ups and your downs and hold each other accountable and live by the process day by day. But he's tried to get a head start on that process, not just by summertime workouts out in Los Angeles with Tyrese Maxey and Jaylen Brown, but I'm told today, prior to media day, even though practice actually doesn't start for the Sixers until Tuesday, there were four Sixers on the court going through some machinations, running through some dummy offense and defense. LeBron James, Jaylen Brown, Tyrese Maxey, and Joel Embiid trying to get a head start on the process ahead.
1: LeBron James and the Sixers getting a jump start on the season, which starts less than a month away, late October. SportsCenter All Night, ESPN Radio. October also means baseball postseason. And here we are. October starts later this week. Wild card round gets underway this week. Four games on Tuesday's slate, starting with the Phillies opening up in Atlanta. Braves manager Walt Weiss.
9: I think it's huge. You know, obviously you still got to go out and play well. You don't play well, it doesn't matter where you're playing. You're not going to win. But we've played well here. It's a great atmosphere. I think our guys are, I think they really enjoy playing here in front of this crowd. So, yeah, I think it's a big deal.
1: Braves opening up with the Phillies. How dangerous can Philly be in the postseason? Earlier on ESPN Radio, our Doug Glanville.
10: Very, very dangerous. And those guys have done it year in, year out. They've been in the postseason. They've been in the World Series. They're familiar with this. They know exactly the pulse you need. And that's what makes them dangerous, because it's like, okay, now turn the page. We're in it. And they have pitching that can compete with anybody. And with that, especially on the starting side. So if they can have the pitching and they can get to Duran at the back end, and then you have, you know, guys like Schwarber, Harper, Turner, you know, experienced guys that can really get hot, that makes them really dangerous, and all the teams are very much aware of that.
1: Phillies and Braves, 2 o'clock first pitch in Atlanta. Every pitch of baseball's postseason is here on ESPN Radio. Quadruple header coming up on Tuesday. Phillies, Braves, then the AL matchup between the White Sox and the Astros from Houston. And then in primetime, the marquee matchup between the Red Sox and the Yankees. Yankees Aaron Judge participating in batting practice on the field. Took live at-bats Monday for the first time since suffering that right calf strain. On the 16th, he's working to try and persuade the team's decision-makers to put him on the roster.
11: I'm feeling great. I've been doing a lot of work back there to try to get back as soon as I can. So, been swinging for a couple days, moving around. Yeah, excited to get on the field and hit a little bit today and see what we can do. I think a lot of things, but you know, I don't make those decisions. We'll see how today goes, and we'll have a better answer for you at the end of this.
1: Wants to be on the roster for the wild card series against the Red Sox. As for the possible impact he can have, back to our Doug Glanville.
10: Well, look, he's going to do everything he can, you know, that, and, you know, that's what you want from, you know, a guy, the captain, so to speak, captain part two, the ability to just try to post as much as possible. And this time you put it as much as you can aside health-wise, if you're not going to just flat out be injured and do what you can to help. And he didn't, you know, perform super well when he did have his stint back. And, you know, but you always know he's dangerous. And if he kind of gets everything clicking, he absolutely can change a game, change a series. So that's the hope. But at the same time, the Yankees have a lot of, you know, a lot of players that have had good years. Ben Rice, you know, he's hit 41 home runs. They have guys that can, you know, play better than they did during the regular season because they've done it, and they have really excellent pitching. So that is, you know, that's where the Yankees kind of stand in a great category, because they can pitch, they can start, they have relievers, they're deciding between, you know, Cy Young Award winner. They just have a lot of depth on that side.
1: Red Sox, Yankees in the Bronx for their wild card matchup. Cubs and Padres will wrap up the quadruple header of wild card action on Tuesday. Cubs and Padres in San Diego. Again, every pitch of baseball's postseason is here on ESPN Radio. When you get to this point of the career, it's all gravy. That's next. SportsCenter All Night continues. It's ESPN Radio.
0: It's a Major League Baseball wild card quadruple header.
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0: Phillies Braves, Astros White Sox, Yankees Red Sox, Cubs Padres. 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
1: Week 3 is now in the rearview mirror. 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
1: Baseball's wild card round starts today. 4 matchups in the best of 3. J.J. McCarthy goes from the Vikings to the Giants. Giant win for the Bears in their Monday night matchup with the Eagles.
2: The Chicago Bears have held their ground here at home. 27-7 the final. Case closed. Bears win it.
3: I think it's all about Case Keenum and what he was able to do here tonight. I thought he did an extraordinary job. Played really efficient football. Couldn't be more proud of him for that.
4: Playing well any time in your career feels good. 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
1: Bears with a 27-7 win over the Eagles. 20-point win, their largest on Monday Night Football since 2010. Bears go to 2-1 to start the season for the first time since 2022. Case Keenum, 247 yards passing, throws for 2 touchdowns, runs for another, doing it all in his first start since 2023 against Cleveland. Getting a chance to chat with our Scott Van Pelt, who took him back to his college days while SVP was doing afternoons here on ESPN Radio.
5: It's been a while. You and I go back 100 years to when you were at Houston, and yes, me and Russillo were doing radio, and we're still here knocking it around, but this night belongs to you. What are you processing in your brain at the moment?
6: Scott, I don't know. I don't know if I processed at all. I really have tried to keep my blinders on and just work this week. It was such a tough week of work. Man, we got so much done. It was so fun working with Ben. I mean, he is a magician. I mean, he was in his bag tonight, and it was a lot of fun having him in my ear. But, man, to share this with this city, with my family here, getting to watch me play with Kaditz, it was so much fun. I mean, I'm going to remember this night forever. This is incredible.
5: When the first drive comes out, and you know what it is, and it's scripted, and I've said it now 10 times. Troy talked about it pregame. We just talked about it in the booth. You've obviously got an idea what you want to do, but then to execute it and have it result in a touchdown, how important is that for everybody to just look around and know the work we've done is going to work tonight?
6: You know, I thought the guys did a great job of executing the game plan early, and you're right. It got me in a rhythm really quick. Ben actually, you know, there were some plays on the first 15 that we were like, agreed 100%, like, hey, these are my favorite, they're his favorites. There's a couple plays that I was like, I don't know, and he explained them a little bit more last night, and man, they were big hitters. Uh-huh. One of them was a touchdown to Leaf, so I mean I really got to give him credit. He called a great game. Defense played incredible. We were in a rhythm, you know, the whole night, and then when the defense needed to play, we needed to play from the defense, they made it. And
5: right.
6: Golly, man, our guys fought so hard up front. It was just so much fun.
5: The thing about sports, whatever they are, for the men and women in the arena, is that I think as a younger person, you can't possibly have the perspective you have with this young lady sitting in your lap now, right? And for them to be old enough to see their daddy do this, how much satisfaction is there for you as the dad for them to get to see him do this?
6: Scott, I can't tell you enough, like, I thought of them a lot on the sideline.
5: Do they give you peace and calm?
6: It does.
5: I know your trust is in God always.
6: There's
5: first.
6: No doubt.
5: I understand.
6: There's no
5: that.
6: Doubt. But God has given me an incredible story. He's built me for this. But man, to have my wife Kimberly, Kyler, and Cadence to be able to, just like, hey, they're watching their dad out there play, and it was so much fun. Yeah, right there.
5: When Daddy scored that touchdown, how loud was that?
7: Really loud.
5: Was it exciting?
7: Yes.
6: Did you cheer?
7: Yes.
6: What'd you say?
7: Let's go, Dada.
5: All anyone wants is one more, and you got tonight.
6: I know.
5: But you did this tonight, so now what? Now what is?
6: I'm not going to think about it, Scott.
5: Come on.
6: I'm not. I'm going to go get in the ice tub.
5: I understand that.
6: And get some recovery in, because we got a short week. Either way, I gotta get my body right.
5: What feels different at 38 than when you were at Houston throwing it 60 some odd times,
6: you know,
5: a game?
6: It was nice. We got into a rhythm really quickly tonight. Laura told me it had been like 1,009 days or
5: we
6: something.
5: We said that
6: like
5: a few
6: that.
5: Times on Monday Night
6: did
5: Count.
6: Not, yeah,
5: no, we
6: I
5: did.
6: Mean, why? I didn't know that. And then she told me right before the game. I'm like, golly. But yeah, it got back to really quickly. You know, mentally, I was able to operate at a very high level tonight, and that felt really good. To put that work in with Ben was a lot of fun this week. So, We'll see how I feel tomorrow. On the couch watching the game.
5: The game, yeah.
6: Bluey.
5: Right.
6: Yeah, man, it was a blast. I really did. I thought running out tonight, I don't know if I'm ever going to get a chance to get, you know, my name called and announced as, you know, the starting at quarterback, Chicago Bears.
1: Case Keenum, 38 years, 223 days old, second oldest to win a start in Bears history, trailing Todd Collins, who was just about a month older. Bears had two interceptions and a fumble recovery. Keenum shouting out the defense en route to the win. It's Chicago's eighth game with at least three takeaways since the start of last season, most in the NFL over that span. Earlier on ESPN Radio, our Q Myers and Emmett Golden.
8: They were awesome. They turned over Philadelphia a couple times tonight, and you could just tell there was pressure on Jalen Hurts. Receivers were covered, and, man, they stopped the run. They did a good job.
9: But they didn't really stop the run, though. I think the Eagles stopped the run.
8: You're right. In the first half, Saquon Barkley did rolling. What he wanted to.
9: Yeah.
8: And then in the second half, it was like they just didn't do it.
9: Right. You know? Saquon had 15 carries for 82 yards. I mean, I'm not a mathematician, but I can tell you that's 5.5 yards a pop.
8: Right. Right.
9: So I don't know why they decided to go away from it. I don't know why they decided that they weren't going to run the ball more. Jalen Hurts was 16 for 25 for a 153 and an interception, two sacks that he took, and that interception he threw was awful looking.
8: Yeah. It's an epidemic. You know what happened is the Bears scored. First in the third quarter. Then it was like, we got a pass. No, you don't. You got Saquon Barkley. You can hand him the ball once and he could take it 80 yards and score a touchdown.
9: He could hit a home run, exactly.
8: Right.
1: And the Bears go on to the 27-7 win behind Case Keenum. Even facing the blitz, he was effective. 11 for 11 for 145 yards and two touchdown passes coming against the blitz. ESPN analyst Jason McCourty.
10: Think about Case Keenum's journey. Like, yes, it's the 18s and all of that. But the last time he played football was in 2023. In between there, he had a Lisfranc surgery, kept him out of football in 2024. Then you come back, you're a backup for a first overall pick in Caleb Williams. You don't foresee yourself running out of the tunnel as the guy again. But somewhere in our minds as players, we tell ourselves, like, I still got it. If the opportunity presents itself, I can still go out there and ball. But when it comes and you go out there and you actually execute and you're throwing for touchdown passes and you're leading your team and the fans at Soldier Field are chanting Keenum as your two little kids are watching you, that is just an incredible feeling. And watching him on those last few plays lean down and just take in the moment. There's something to it to go through.

0: Three. I was shocked with the defense. There were so many open guys for Case Keenum to be able to find. That was a surprise for me.
1: Could part of that be that the way Chicago game planned and giving Keenum opportunities to make plays maybe surprised them? Maybe it fooled Philadelphia to a degree. Is that fair?
0: For sure. And you kind of over-prepare in a sense of you're going off of what you saw last year. And then there's another part. For coaches and for players, we're terrified of the unknown. Mm. And for Vic Fangio on that defense, you're trying. What film do you watch of Case Keenum? Do you go back to 2023 yeah. and go look at him in a Houston Texans offense, which is completely different from Ben Johnson's offense? So as you're trying to prepare and see what you're going to get from the quarterback, you just don't know. And I think that's a hard part for them defensively of trying to prepare and get ready.
2: And now, the Eagles and the Bears. Both 2-1 after the Monday night loss. Saquon Barkley, 82 yards rushing, 761 yards on Monday Night Football, most in the NFL since his debut in 2018. Jalen Hurts, no touchdown passes, threw an interception, did rush for a touchdown, accounting for the Eagles' 7 points. Sports Center all night, ESPN Radio.
3: There's a snap. Handoff goes to Cook, gets off a tackle, reaches for the goal line, and he's into the end zone. The Cook is in the kitchen for a 3-yard touchdown run. And the Bills are up 23-13 with an extra point pending.
2: 97 Rock Bills, a 24-16 win over the Chargers on Sunday. Chargers, one of a handful of teams at 0-3, 3 weeks into the season. As for how Justin Herbert is looking at his season, his coach, Jim Harbaugh.
4: Yeah, to be better. To be better. And that's that drives Justin. That drives me. That drives his position coach. That drives Mike, the coordinator. I mean, drives us all.
2: One of the things driving folks crazy on Sunday was that the Bills turned the ball over 5 times and still won the game. ESPN analyst Mina Kimes.
5: When you make the plate of food, you give it to the toddler, and the toddler's like, no.
6: Mm-hmm, mm-hmm.
5: That's what the Chargers did to the Bills. They served that game up on a platter to them. Oh, sir, would you like some interceptions? Oh, multiple fumbles? I made you this plate of delicious food. And the Chargers refused to accept the win. I mean, it was insane watching it. I could not believe what I was seeing. The defense, by the way, actually played well. They looked like the 2025 Chargers defense. But with the offense, it's the same stuff we've seen all year. Herbert forcing it. Yep. Check. Wide receivers not being competitive. Check. Wide receivers dropping the ball in key moments. We didn't show the third down drop before.
7: Check.
5: That should have been a conversion. Check. False starts. Multiple false starts, by the way, leading the NFL. The pre-snap penalties. Check. Strange fourth down calls and field
7: sure.
5: goals. When you're
7: yeah.
5: playing a team as the underdog, you should be going for it. Or you run the ball on third down thinking you're going to go for it on fourth down, then you kick the field goal.
7: Yep.
5: So there must be some kind of disconnect in coaching staff.
7: Yeah.
5: It's just infuriating. And it's everyone. Herbert's right. It's everyone,
7: yep.
5: top to bottom, coaching to the players, is screwing up constantly. There's zero reason why they should have lost that game.
7: All Nino wants is dino nuggets, all right? Just give him his dino nuggets.
8: At one point, the Bills were going, here comes the airplane. Open up. And they still wouldn't open up.
7: On top of the winning without Josh playing well, really none of their stars were stars yesterday offensively outside of James Cook.
8: Right.
7: I mean, the unsung heroes offensively were Ty Johnson and Keon Coleman.
5: That's right.
7: A guy that was they were trying to get rid of last
8: Actively.
7: Year.
8: Actively.
7: Keon Coleman's willingness to block in their run game matters right now. Ty Johnson and just his ability to make a play out of nothing matters. I think the second thing is, and I know people are going to disagree with me, I think this is the best defensive line and deepest defensive line Josh Allen has had
5: wow.
7: in Buffalo. They are making wave of play after wave of play. The secondary hasn't been perfect. I'm aware of that. But when you talk about a defensive line that is Rousseau and Walker and Sanders and Hoyt and Bradley Chubb.
8: Yes.
7: I mean, there's guys just making plays at that defensive line.
8: And they've
7: line.
8: Tried everything. They've tried Bosa. They've tried Vaughn. They've tried everything. And it's their guys
7: and
8: now
7: the,
8: doing it.
7: It's the young guys.
8: I know.
7: You know, Chubb is
8: I
7: like
8: know.
7: Sprinkling in here and there.
8: Yeah.
7: Rousseau has been dominant.
5: Rousseau's always been good. It feels like early in the season he has gone from good to great this year.
7: Huh. Dominant. Been run and pass.
5: Yeah.
7: And then you've got these young defensive linemen coming in and just being strategically like role playing at a high level. Landon Jackson.
8: Yeah.
7: This is a defensive line that is making this defense much better, much more believable as you go into this season than they've had in the past.
2: Chargers at 0-3. They are in Seattle to face the Seahawks coming up next. SportsCenter all night, ESPN Radio. Big trade in the NFL Monday. Giants picking up quarterback J.J. McCarthy from the Vikings.

0: in exchange for a fifth rounder. One third of our unsportsmanlike crew, Chris Canty.
1: The Giants as an organization have to give the players a reason to show up to the building. Mm-hmm. Right? You got to be able to sell winning or sell hope. And I'm not quite sure that Jameis Winston offers either for the guys in that locker room, because, you know, the head coach can stand in front of the podium and say whatever he wants to the media, to the fan base, but he can't lie to the locker room. And I think this move, investing a fifth-round pick in this trade for what is an unproven player in J.J. McCarthy, tells you everything you need to know about the organization's faith in Jameis Winston the rest of the way.
0: A lot of thoughts on the trade that brings J.J. McCarthy east to New York.
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3: He's now a New York Giant.
4: Wow.
3: After all. If you recall, there was a question, would the Giants take J.J. McCarthy or not? They went Malik Nabers instead. And then went Jackson Dart the next year. And now they've got Jackson Dart and J.J. McCarthy on the same roster. And McCarthy's got a hell of an opportunity, does he not?
2: Myron Metcalf, Matt and Myron.
5: I think Jameis Winston spends Saturday night figuring out his quotes. Like, I feel like he just focuses a lot on, like, what he's going to say when there's a microphone. And that's nothing against Jameis, but they paid him a lot of money. I think it was $13 million, a two-year deal. They're going to play Jameson until they feel like they can. But I think if the losses pile up, that's when you throw J.J. McCarthy in there. I think you got to put him out there if you're the Giants at some point if the season's lost.
2: Freddie and Harry.
6: This is an indictment of Jameis Winston. But if Jameis Winston looked anything to give you confidence despite the Northeaster that was going under the Giants 12-7 win over the Tennessee Titans, you're not going to be as profuse about your J.J. McCarthy-ness. They want this guy to be their quarterback the rest of the season because, like you said, HD, he fits a lot what they're trying to do with the Giants than Jameis Winston. The Giants saw enough to say, we don't want that Stranger Thing as our quarterback if we believe we can be a potential player in this division of the NFC East.
7: From a GM standpoint, from a front office perspective, and also for John Harbaugh, you have to exhaust every possibility when it comes to how to make this roster the best to put guys on the field, 53 guys, on Sundays. So they had to make a move. I didn't think it was going to be this move, but it makes sense now for J.J. McCarthy and also for the Giants as an organization. If J.J. McCarthy gets in there and he becomes a starting quarterback at some point and he performs well, now you have that trade collateral. Absolutely. If you're the New York Giants.
0: J.J. McCarthy going east to the Giants. He will be the backup to Jameis Winston. Straight ahead, how it feels to start in New York. That's next. SportsCenter All Night at ESPN Radio.
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1: 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Four wild card series getting underway with Game 1 today. Heading towards the World Series. National League will sandwich the two American League series. 8 o'clock Eastern. Red Sox Yankees, Cam Schlittler getting the start for New York.
2: Yeah, I mean, again, it's natural adrenaline. I expect it to be loud. It's going to be an electric experience. So, again, just treat it like any other game. Go ahead, do what I need to do in between starts and take it from there.
1: There's that one and three others today to the guys at PTI.
3: Which is the most intriguing matchup of baseball's first round?
4: Atlanta, Philly. Philly at Atlanta. That's a series.
3: Mm-hmm.
4: Either one of them could win that. Neither one of them could beat the Dodgers. Either one of them could beat Milwaukee. They can.
3: Okay.
4: Either one of them.
3: Yeah, it's a better league.
4: And you know what? The history of it, I hate these two franchises. I really don't because I like watching them. I just don't want to admit it to you. Boston at New York.
3: Of course.
4: Starting at Yankee Stadium.
3: Of course.
4: The history of, I don't have a horse in the race. I don't care about their pitching matchups. It's just, it's the Red Sox and the Yankees, and I can revel in that. So those are the two series. Don't tell me about the White Sox and the Astros redux from 2005 World Series. I don't care about it. Most of those series, I don't care about those two. I do.
3: So this is, makes me very happy because the winner in this is I-95.
4: I knew you were I-95.
3: Which makes you crazy because you hate I-95.
4: But I do.
3: The fact of the matter is that the greatest playoff series of all time in baseball was the Yankees and the Red Sox. It's the only time in baseball that a team came back from 0-3 and won the World Series. And it's a very special moment
4: it
3: when
4: is.
3: The Red Sox and the Yankees.
4: I just gave you that.
3: No, I just want to rub it in a little bit.
4: Right.
3: Now I'll tell you something else. They're also the second and third best teams in the American League, and I don't think they should play in the first round.
4: I know.
3: I don't.
4: We've talked about
3: I think that should be stacked differently.
1: We'll see what happens. They do play Red Sox-Yankees, 8 o'clock Eastern, one of four matchups on day one. Phillies Braves get things underway this afternoon. Our coverage starts at 1:30 Eastern time. 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
5: How good is that? 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
0: Number four.
1: Monday Night Football giving us a primetime finish. Sunday night, Rams couldn't hang on in Denver. Flags did play a part, but our Chris Kenty says it's not the reason.
6: They had a 16-point lead in this game. Your quarterback turned the ball over twice in the final 5 minutes, including a pick six. If you don't make those mistakes, you win the game. So I can't get to the place of blaming the refs for the outcome for the Los Angeles Rams. And now when you look at their upcoming schedule, it feels like that's a team that's very much up against it, right? Like, I mean, you look at what the Rams have coming up, it's not going to be easy for them.
0: Number three.
1: Patriots have dropped two of their three games to start the season. On Unsportsmanlike, our Evan Cohen puts it in the lap of their quarterback.
7: Do you know that last year, they were top five offense. Clearly, there were three guys,

0: receiver that he relied on the most last year, trusted the most. One's on Washington, one's on Houston, and one's still there. Steph Diggs, Kayshon Booty, and Mac Hollins. Drake May has been a horrible decision maker this year. He's held the football for way too long, and he has provided nothing to this offense except for when he really runs the football. And even that is like tentative at times. He has taken a massive step back.
1: Number two.
2: NBA season now less than a month away. LeBron James now with the Sixers.
3: In order for us to be great, we have to do things that are just not comfortable. We have to be comfortable with being uncomfortable. That is the best way to expedite being great. You have to fall in love with doing things that's uncomfortable. And if we can do that, then we can be a great team. If we don't do that, then we'll be like, oh man, it was a great team on paper and we had a lot of great talent and we lost in the second round. I don't want to do that. I didn't leave my family to lose in the second round. I know that.
1: Number one.
2: Week three of the NFL wrapping up with a statement night for the Bears. ESPN 1000.
4: There's the snap and a throw by Keenum. Over the middle, wide open. Raymond 20, 15-10, running away from the pack to the end zone. Touchdown! Touchdown, Bears! Khalif Raymond from Case Keenum. 41-yard catch and run in the clear.
2: Case Keenum responsible for three touchdowns. Defense responsible for three takeaways. Coach Ben Johnson.
5: You know, even though we only gave up seven in the first quarter, or first half, excuse me, it felt like Philly was able to move the ball on us. And so we came away with those three takeaways. It was huge, but to see how they bowed up in the second half was huge for us. Hard to single out just any single guy on that unit. I thought all of them just really answered the bell. And I thought DA had a great plan. The coaching staff did a great job teaching it. A couple of unique things in there this week that they really took to heart and did a great job with.
2: Much more reaction this morning on Unsportsmanlike. They're next. It's Tuesday, September 29th. Kevin Durant, 38 today. I'm Jay Reynolds. Back tomorrow with SportsCenter All Night. 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
1: The Chicago Bears have held their ground here at home. 27-7 the final. Case closed. Bears win it.
2: I think it's all about Case Keenum and what he was able to do here tonight. 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
4: 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The Chicago Bears with an unbelievable 27-7 victory over the Philadelphia Eagles on Monday Night Football last night. You saw it on ESPN. You saw Case Keenum and the Bears blow out Jalen Hurts, my MVP pick. And the Philadelphia Eagles. Along with Michelle Smallman, Chris Canty, Evan Cohen. Good morning, everybody.
5: Makes me wish the Giants waited a day to trade for another quarterback.
4: You ain't getting him. You have to give up a first rounder to get Case Keenum.
6: He looked awesome.
5: Man,
6: last night.
5: Case Keenum ordered that bird. Well done.
6: He balled.
5: Barbecue chicken out there on the Eagles defense.
6: Unbelievable.
5: Man, he cooked ass. That was incredible.
6: QB3.
5: What Case Keenum did, turn back the clock moment, reminds you of the run that he had when he was with the Minnesota Vikings, Minnesota Miracle. They get to the NFC Championship game. That was as good as I've seen Case Keenum in the National Football League.
4: Oh, my God, yeah. Can I get cheesy and sappy for a second here on this last night? And I'm being serious.
6: Oh, yeah.
4: I feel like Smalls is right up your alley.
6: Okay.
4: You know, how many times have you had conversations with your friends, coworkers, whatever? You're playing a game, you're sitting there having dinner, whatever it is, and you're like, if you had one more night to go back in time and do something, what would you do? I feel like Case Keenum, he must be a great person because someone gave him one night to go back in time and get one more chance to finish off his football career this way. I don't care how many more years that man plays. That's the last night of his career, and I mean that in a good way. When his career ends at 38 years old, he's been in the league for 14 years, 5 years in Houston, and then 14 years here. Scott Van Pelt was talking last night on SportsCenter with Case Keenum about interviewing him with Russillo back in the day with SVP and Russillo on ESPN Radio. That man had one more night. He had one more night to do that thing. He could play five more years as a QB2, QB3. That's the last night of his career, and I mean that in a great way. He is a lucky man that earned that opportunity last night.
6: Well, then Ben Johnson must be the genie because he's Seriously. The one that convinced him to come out of retirement because he wanted him to be a veteran presence in that Chicago quarterback room back in 2025. Obviously, unfortunately, injuries allowed him to have this opportunity. But again, shout out to Ben Johnson for knowing the type of quarterbacks that he wants in his quarterback room and to run this offense and to be able to scheme things around him and put him in positions to win and be great last night. Case Keenum is the one that executed it, but Ben Johnson proves time and time again why he was maybe one of the best hires Chicago will ever make in the history of sports in that town. Not just for the Bears, in the history of sports in Chicago.
4: You just said something, though. Ben Johnson convinced him to come out of retirement to be a veteran positive influence on Caleb. You didn't say to be a player. You just said to be a veteran, not to play in a game.
6: He wanted him to be in the quarterback room.
4: Okay, that's a room, not a field. Did he want him to be on a football field? And that guy, we're showing the video on ESPN2. You can go online and look at it. He's walking off the field, CeCe, last night as if they won the Super Bowl. And he kind of did. He won his individual Super Bowl. I don't mean to make this bigger than it is, but it is that big for him. Like, do you remember your last game? Like, there's a difference, I would assume, CeCe, between your last game you played and the last game you remember as like, that's me. That's who I was as a Super Bowl champion.
5: Yeah, the last game I played, I got hurt and I was on IR. So that was my lasting memory in the National Football League. For Case Keenum to have that opportunity was really, really cool. He talked about blocking out all of the outside noise, not being in communication with anybody else other than his wife and Ben Johnson. He joked with the media about saying, guess which one called him more. But the fact that he embraced this opportunity fully where the Chicago Bears had no one else to turn to and he came through for them in a big spot, that just reveals the sports character of the individual. But also, I thought it was very telling with the character of this football team that everybody else around him stepped up, mm-hmm. right? Left tackle Braxton Jones gets hurt in the middle of the game. No problem. They find a way, right? They don't have a 100-yard rusher. Didn't matter. They still had 35 rush attempts for over 100 yards. And the guys in the receiving core can't say enough about the job that they were able to do. Luther Burden making plays, big time, second effort being able to get the ball in the end zone on that first drive, making a statement against that Eagles defense. Khalif Raymond, somebody that Ben Johnson has a lot of experience with, working with him with the Detroit Lions, didn't miss a beat last night. Colston Loveland caught four passes, three of them for first downs. Everybody made contributions around him. And then, of course, that defense for the Chicago Bears that a lot of people had question marks about stepped up in a big way last night as well. So, and they were down one of their starting corners. So, like, there were a lot of individual efforts that deserve praise today. No more than Case Keenum.
4: Right.
5: But it wasn't a one-man band last night. And I know a lot of folks will lose sight of that.
4: That's very fair. Very fair. In the ultimate gimme one more night last night for Case Keenum, first game started in 3 years, basically. December 24, 2023, Houston versus Cleveland. First rushing touchdown since 2019. That's, what, 7 years ago. And Laura Rutledge, who's just phenomenal on the ESPN broadcast, pointed this out to Case Keenum. 1,009 days since he last played. 1,009 days since he last played. Case Keenum leads the Bears to a 20-point victory on Monday Night Football, where he goes 24-34, 247, two touchdowns and a rushing touchdown. And he spoke post-game about his big Monday Night Football performance.
3: Oh my gosh, yeah. I mean, playing well any time in your career feels good. To do it on Monday Night Football after you thought you weren't ever going to play again multiple times. Golly, this is special. It's really special. And I don't know if I'll be able to put it into words tonight. But I'm going to enjoy it tonight, that's for sure.
6: Evan, you talked about the Baltimore Ravens and them running onto the field after Tyler Loop hits that field goal and they win that game in Brazil, and the way that they ran on the field, you see Lamar, you see all of his teammates, they're so joyful, and that if they go on and get it done, you're going to say that was the moment. We looked at that team, we saw that reaction, and that was the moment. I wonder about the Chicago Bears, and from a mental standpoint, what a performance like that does for this team. Because this was a team that we thought was firmly in contention, and then your quarterback gets injured, and then your backup quarterback's not available. To have Case Keenum step in a game like this and give you that performance, and CeCe, as you said, have the rest of the team step up around him. Is there, I mean, you tell us, CeCe, is there something that could be in that locker room where it's like, it doesn't matter what happens, we are that good and we are going to get the job done, like a galvanizing thing for
5: them? It reinforces the messaging that they're getting from the head coach, no doubt, right? Ben Johnson has baked in a lot of belief in this team with the turnaround that we saw in year one with Caleb Williams and the overall trajectory of the franchise. And this is just another notch in the belt for Ben Johnson, being able to go head-to-head with a Super Bowl-winning head coach quarterback tandem in a primetime game in a big spot without the number one overall pick from 2024, knowing that as a coach, you've never coached a game without him, and to find a way to be able to get that win, that's wildly impressive. And so the players not only believe in themselves, not only do they believe in the depth that they have on this team, but they believe that their head coach is always going to have a plan that will allow them to have a path for success. And as a player, all you really want, Ev, is the coach to give you the answers to the test. And last night, Ben Johnson did that in fine fashion for everybody on that team, but most notably for Case Keenum. Yesterday, Case Keenum was comfortable. He was in flow. He was in zen the entire game. I mean, it was unbelievable how he dissected that Philadelphia Eagles defense. Last night, he averaged 2.4 seconds from snap to throw. That's the fastest that a Bears quarterback has gotten passes off since week six of 2023. He didn't get sacked once, only got hit three times. His jersey was clean, other than the quarterback sneak that he had for a touchdown at the end of the game. When they blitzed him, yeah, good night, Philadelphia Eagles defense. He was a perfect 11 of 11, 145 yards, two touchdowns, no picks, and a perfect 158.3 passer rating. He was as comfortable as a quarterback could be in an NFL game. And that speaks volumes about the plan that Ben Johnson laid out for him and everybody else's ability around Case Keenum to execute that plan. How can you not trust that if you're a player on that Chicago Bears team?
4: Yeah, and Ben Johnson joked about the fact of, you know, he only has coached number one overall picks and Jared Goff and now Caleb Williams. And clearly what he's done with, what he did last night with Keenum was amazing. Pat Costello, Cam Pratt, two of our producers, are both diehard, lifelong Eagles fans. And I believe Pat at one point in our group chat last night said, we're getting cooked by Case Keenum. And I was like...
7: I said that during the first drive.
4: First drive. And I was literally about to respond, and I'm glad retroactively I did not. Don't worry... First 15 scripted, they'll crush him after that. But that's what I thought.
6: Yeah.
4: I thought early on, he's doing really well because he's a 38-year-old veteran that's seen everything, 14 years as we mentioned. You script the first 15, you practice it all week, he's going to kick butt. Well, he did. I don't know if they scripted the first four quarters of the game because it didn't stop. The entire game. We'll get to the Eagles side of it in a little bit. But the way he looked on that first drive where Pat basically was saying we're cooked is how he looked the entirety of the game with pressure, without pressure, hitting the right guys at all times. Ben Johnson's really, really, really good. But, I mean, that's also on the player. That was amazing. I don't know what they do now. And not only when Caleb comes back. I'm saying Tyson Bagent is their backup quarterback.
5: Oh, no, you
4: got to
5: ride Case Keenum.
6: Absolutely.
5: Yeah, Tyson Bagent.
4: If you're Case Keenum, you should retire all the last
5: Tyson Bagent, pack him up, man. That man didn't have several seeds. He ain't going in the game until Case Keenum flops. And based on what I saw yesterday, it doesn't seem like that's going to happen.
4: Well, they got the Jets this week, and the Jets play harder and better than you would think.
5: They do.
4: Like, based on the name of the team and the history.
5: They do
4: so
5: play
4: it's
5: hard.
4: Not going to be easy. But no. At the same time, it's now not going to be easy for the Jets against Case Keenum. That's how good that man was last night. That's one of the best performances of the week, I think, in the NFL.
5: Oh, no question.
4: He was no awesome. Question.
6: Well, Cam just sent us this note about the old head showing out in week three. Three plus total touchdowns in week three. Aaron Rodgers, 42 years old, great performance. Case Keenum, 38 years old, great performance last night. Kirk Cousins, Raiders 3-0. Geno Smith from the Jets. Jacoby Brissett and Marcus Mariota.
5: We got to call Matthew Stafford, too. He threw three touchdown passes.
7: Andy Dalton, one interception.
4: You got to let him finish the joke, Pat. One of them was to the other team. Come on, Pat.
5: Pat loves to step on it.
4: He had the big Stafford landing there.
6: Let's give him some grace.
4: Let's pretend that
6: after
4: never happened.
6: After what happened last night to his team.
5: Hurt people. That's all it is.
4: Yeah, let's pretend that never happened. Pat's upset. CeCe, yeah. Was there another 30-plus-year-old that was left out there?
5: No, I'm not going to do it now. It's over.
4: You're not going to do it.
5: It's over.
4: All right, well, there's another side of it. Kudos to the Chicago Bears. They're 2-1. Biggest loser last night may have been Smalls' team. The Packers are in a very... Oh, my God, that division. If they're going to win games without Caleb... Because that was the entrance point for the Packers.
6: I was watching that game last night, and I was like, Packers are done. They're toast.
4: Because that's the entrance point. It's like, oh, they'll drop. The Packers go, oh, boy. Oh, boy.
6: We thought, anyway. there's a path, yeah. Maybe.
5: Nah.
6: That's a stone wall.
5: Nah.
6: There's no path. That door is closed.
5: I mean, at this point, doesn't it feel inevitable that the Packers are going to finish last in the NFC North?
6: No.
4: I never heard that before the season from anyone, interestingly enough.
5: I'm not telling you. What a hot take.
4: By the way, Smalls, the Tyler Loop run out the Bears last night to the Vibe Super Bowl through week three is Bears-Ravens, right?
6: Probably,
4: the
6: yes.
4: The Vibe, the based on like, oh, that moment could be something. That moment could be something Vibe Super Bowl Bears-Ravens.
6: Yeah.
4: Not the Eagles. We'll get to that after Smalls has this from the wellness company. I believe, hopefully... The medical kit from the wellness company arrived in Philadelphia this morning because they need it.
6: For sure. And there's nothing worse than waking up sick. This time of year, with the kids back in school surrounded by hundreds of others, yours could bring home a whole new world of viruses and bacteria that your family might not have immunity to. No kids, viruses still everywhere. One ugly strain just showed up. 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
1: Bears look like they're going to bring the blitz. 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They're bringing extras. 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Edwards.
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3: 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I am fascinated by the roster decisions today.
5: Oh.
3: What? I mean, the Yankees say Judge is out. Judge says, no, I'm not. Is he going to be on the roster or not?
6: He better be.
3: Well, you say that, but if Cashman and Boone don't want to put him on the roster because the doctors aren't clearing him, what happens?
6: He better be. He's the captain of the team.
3: I agree with you. And in my head, and this is horrible, it actually goes right perfectly into what happened here last night with the Eagles, believe it or not. In my head, if they're worried about injury for next year, God forbid, for Judge, there may not be a next year. So it's cool that they're trying to protect the player from himself or the doctors are trying to protect him. You got to put him on the roster, then decide if he's going to play or not.
6: What do you mean there may not be a next year?
3: For baseball?
6: Yeah. You're talking about the collective bargaining?
3: I'm just saying I can't worry about next year. If I have the Red Sox in a playoff game on ESPN Radio tonight, by the way.
6: Forget about worrying about next year. If your best player and the captain of your team says he's healthy enough
3: that's
6: to play,
3: what I'm saying. I'm in
6: how
3: agreement.
6: Can you justify keeping him out, especially in the, God forbid, you have an early postseason exit, you don't make it out of the wild card round. That's the biggest issue. Forget about baseball next year. Like, what happens if you're going up against your biggest rival in the wild card? Your best player says he wants to play, and you keep him off the roster?
3: I agree.
5: Imagine what the fallout would be of that.
6: Come on, man.
5: Imagine what the fallout would be.
6: Come on, man.
5: Judge says, I want to be on the roster. I'm good to go. They say no, and the Red Sox beat you. Just imagine. I mean, I don't even know if our friends at ESPN New York would have to say a word. They would just open the phones and crack the mics, and it would be a wrap. Can you imagine how people would react here in New York if that were to go down that way?
3: Oh, it's a fascinating situation. Where I tie it into the Eagles was I thought Nick Sirianni at halftime was unbelievably professional last night.
5: He was.
3: When he was talking about the doctors and Jalen Hurts and things like that.
5: Good response.
3: And I thought he was great. Period. Makes sense. Yeah. That drive that Andy Dalton threw an interception drove me absolutely insane last night. Eagles lose to the Bears 27-7, and there was a moment in this game. Listen, I understand with how well Case Keenum played, and we just discussed it. If you miss any of it, go back on the podcast and listen. That you cannot say, well, if this happens and the whole game is different, because Case Keenum was too damn good. That said, down 7-0, second quarter, 12-play, 95-yard drive. Jalen gets banged up, goes to the blue tent. It's a third and goal at the 2-yard line. You see, our cameras did an unbelievable job on Monday Night Football. We see Jalen kind of maneuvering out of the blue tent while they're trying to call a play. Somehow that does not get to Sirianni, because he should have called a timeout in that spot. Mm-hmm. He did not. I texted you guys at that moment saying that. Should have called the timeout. They don't. And inexplicably, down 7-0 with Saquon Barkley, who was running all over the Bears, not on those two plays previously, but running all over the Bears, they throw the ball with Andy Dalton. He gets picked off in the damn end zone. What was Sirianni doing in that spot? Call the timeout. Get Jalen back in the game. Push twice. Don't have Andy Dalton throw. I understand it was throwback night with Case Keenum, but give me a break. Case Keenum's preparing all week. Again, I understand it may not change. The Eagles' defense was terrible. They went away from Saquon in the second half. I don't understand why. Jalen had some bad throws. I'm acknowledging that. I have egg on my face, MVP. Call the timeout, though, CeCe. That was ridiculous.
6: Yeah, but there's no guarantee, even if you call the timeout, that you're going to get Jalen Hurts back in the game.
3: Give me a chance, though.
5: But he said he didn't have that information. He didn't know.
6: Yeah, he didn't know, right? There's no guarantee that Jalen Hurts is going to check out when he goes in the blue medical tent and go through whatever test that they do to determine whether or not he needs to enter the protocol. And if it ends up being a situation where the docs and the unaffiliated neural trauma consultant determine he needs to go back in the locker room for further testing, well, you just burn a timeout for no reason. Mm-hmm. So I think the biggest issue comes down to them not being able to have success on those first two runs at goal to go in point blank range. And if you want to find a scapegoat for that scenario, Ev, it's not Nick Sirianni. It's the offensive line. It's the running game. The fact that you can't punch it into the end zone and that your coach doesn't have enough confidence to run it three straight times or four straight times, that's the bigger issue. And we talked about it ad nauseum throughout this offseason. What are the Philadelphia Eagles going to look like with new offensive coordinator Sean Mannion? What is that offensive line going to look like with some moving parts now? Landon Dickerson being out of the lineup, a new offensive line coach. We didn't have the answer to those questions. And the reality of where they're at right now is that the running game is not nearly as consistent as it was once upon a time when this team was competing and going on Super Bowl runs.
3: But fair, from that moment on, up until that moment, they were destroying the Bears on the ground. Saquon was averaging like 6 yards a carry up until that moment.
6: Yeah, but the first run that they had, goal to go went on backwards. The 1 yard line, they go backwards.
3: I understand that. And you were a
6: second run goes
3: right.
6: Nowhere.
3: But something can't, like, there's something off with averaging 6 yards a carry and then not being able to get 1 yard, right? And then why? I would rather run the ball three times with Saquon and kick a field goal down 7-0 than throw with Andy Dalton in that spot. I'm not trying to be insulting to Andy Dalton, but he threw an interception in the end zone. Sirianni, we'll get to this in a little bit because we got power rankings coming up. There's a lot more with this game because Sirianni talked about it. And I don't get it, Smalls. I just don't understand the thought process. And I know they got killed in the second half.
6: They got destroyed.
5: In the second half, the Eagles' offense, 0.62 yard, 0-for-5 on third down.
6: It was a 3-point game, and you had the ball. You go 3-and-out the first drive. You go 3-and-out the second drive. 3-and-out the third drive. Then you throw a pick.
3: And that's on Jalen. He was bad in that second half. I'm not arguing that part.
6: But
3: the whole tenor of the game changed.
6: You're blaming the Andy Dalton interception, and that interception pales in comparison to the miscues that they had on the offensive side of the ball in the second half. Like, I understand wanting to scapegoat Nick Sirianni and blame the moment right before halftime, but they had a huge momentum boost before halftime with Jalen Hurts driving the team down
3: Phenomenal.
6: And scoring that touchdown.
3: Phenomenal.
6: The execution that he had in that moment, they were riding high.
3: Yes.
6: And they came out in the second half, and they didn't make the adjustments, and the Chicago Bears did, and that was the difference in coaching. So if you want to say, in the aggregate, Nick Sirianni got outcoached by Ben Johnson, no argument there. But I don't want to blame that moment at the end of the second quarter as to the reason why the Philadelphia Eagles lost last night, because that would be disingenuous, and that would not tell the entire story when it comes to the greatness of what we saw from Ben Johnson and the Chicago Bears coaching staff.
3: 27-7, Bears beat the Eagles.
4: What is happening when Evan is crushing Nick Sirianni and Canty is not as much?
3: I swear.
4: What is this, bizarre world?
3: The exact same thing.
6: I did just crush Nick Sirianni.
3: No, but you were kinder than I was, I think, in doing it.
4: The show is flipped upside down.
5: Well, especially when talking about the timeout.
3: That's what week three has been.
6: Upside down?
3: No, week three of the NFL is bizarro world of what's going on here. The entire week has been ridiculous. And like, wait, this team's good, that team's bad, this quarterback can't hold on to the ball, this quarterback stinks, the Packers stink, the Patriots stink. What? What's happening? It's bizarro world.
5: Quarterbacks who were not the week one starting QB, 6-0 in week three.
3: Quarterbacks that were not the... So fill-in quarterbacks,
5: yep,
3: don't lose.
5: Because some were not backups. Some were third-string quarterbacks. So that's how we have to phrase it that way. 6-0.
3: That's insane. Power rankings. CC ranks them. I don't know that the Eagles are going to be on that list. Top five teams in the league presented by SoFi.
6: Could have been.
3: Not now.
6: Could have been.
3: We're on Sportsmanlike.
0: It's a Major League Baseball wild card quadruple header.
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0: Phillies Braves, Astros White Sox, Yankees Red Sox, Cubs Padres. 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
1: All right, y'all know what time it is. It's Tuesday during football season on Unsportsmanlike, which means we love to rank stuff. And if you don't know, now you know. This is Unsportsmanlike, ESPN Radio, ESPN 2, ESPNU. And I've got my week four power rankings fresh off the presses. But before I get to it, introductions all the way around. She is the first lady of Unsportsmanlike, Michelle Smallman.
2: Good morning, Sissy.
1: Good morning. He is the hoodie, the Ocho, Evan Cohen.
0: Number eight.
1: Beautiful Merlot sport coat. Love it.
3: Thank you.
2: To match the jersey behind him.
1: Yeah. There you go.
3: Andy Dalton threw an interception like me.
1: Okay.
3: Call a timeout, Sirianni.
1: I thought
3: go ahead.
1: Blood on the football for your quarterback, Drake May.
3: Oh, God.
1: But anyway,
3: yeah.
1: And I am the resident Super Bowl champ. Let's get to it.
0: Number five.
1: The Denver Broncos. Mm. The comeback experts, Denver has scored 47 second-half points over the last 2 weeks, the most in the NFL, including playoffs. Bo Nix has the most fourth-quarter comebacks and game-winning drives since he's come into the league. That being said, it's clear that the Broncos' defense misses edge rusher Jonathan Cooper, who is on the commissioner's exempt list. They're bottom seven in pressure percentage, and they lead the league in missed tackles by a wide margin. Mm. And if they can't develop more balance on the offensive side of the ball, the ceiling is a wild card round exit for this team. Denver Broncos checking in at five in this week's power rankings.
3: So if you have them in the top five, I must ask a question as a rebuttal, so to speak.
1: What's up?
3: Is the Davis Webb drama about him calling plays and not Sean Payton over? Or is it just quieted?
1: It's quieted. Anytime you win football games, there's not going to be a whole lot of noise about it. Like, that was an incredible comeback. And I thought he was in his bag. He did a really good job in the second half. But again, if you don't have any running game, it's going to make it a lot tougher on the play caller, and it's going to make it a lot tougher on the quarterback. They got to figure that part of it out. And I'm not sure what direction they go.
2: I love that a team in the power rankings that should be all sunshine and rainbows and positives, you're holding the mirror up to them.
1: No, we got a lot of warts in this week's power rankings. So the Denver Broncos is just the tip of the iceberg.
2: Ooh, okay.
1: Next.
0: Number four.
1: The Minnesota Vikings. The best defense in the NFL. Number one in defensive efficiency. Number one in sacks. Second in points per game allowed. And second in pressure percentage. Third-year edge rusher Dallas Turner is coming into his own. Michelle Smallman loves that. He leads the league in pressures, quarterback hits, and is top five in sacks. Offense is a work in progress. And the Justin Jefferson ankle sprain won't help matters, albeit it's not expected to be an extended absence. They don't play a team with a winning record until November, so there's some runway to workshop things on offense. But with a 3-0 start, 2-0 in the division puts them in the driver's seat for the NFC North. The Minnesota Vikings checking in for this week's power rankings.
2: They don't play a team with a winning record until November?
1: That is correct.
3: I'll just add flames to the fire. Nobody's going to hire Brian Flores to be the head coach. Just throwing that out there.
2: Had we not seen what we saw out of Case Keenum, not to deviate from that, but had we not seen the Chicago Bears and Case Keenum do what they did to the Eagles, to a quality opponent, or what we thought going into was quality opponent last night, I would have said with that schedule, the Vikings would run away with the division. But I can't count the Bears out. The Lions defense still concerns me, and I obviously have not put the Packers in that conversation, but
3: just a food for thought question. Hmm. Is Brian Flores coaching defense right now better than anyone else is coaching any unit, all three phases in the NFL for all 32 teams? We can't answer that now, but I just, or we can't answer that now. You just answer
1: yes.
3: Okay.
1: I think it's the most dominant phase of any football team in the NFL right now. Yeah,
3: just throwing that out. As I said, I'll add fuel to the fire.
1: That's not elite.
3: No, of course not. Flames to the fire? It's fuel to the fire.
1: But unfortunately, it doesn't feel like he's going to get a job.
3: No, and that's why the fire has been started.
1: Which, if you're Kevin O'Connell, you probably
3: it's a dream scenario.
2: It's a great spot for him.
3: Keep suing the league, please. Add another lawsuit.
1: All right, next. Let's keep it moving.
0: Number three.
1: The San Francisco 49ers.
3: Let's go. Love it.
1: No quarterback is playing better football right now than who? Steady rocking all night long. Brock Purdy leads the league in QBR and touchdown passes. 49ers are top five in scoring offense and scoring defense. As always, injuries are starting to mount up. Trent Williams left the game with a stinger. Mike Evans day-to-day with a rib injury. And Nick Bosa is expected to miss multiple weeks with a calf injury. San Francisco has a step up in class and competition over the next 2 weeks with the Broncos and the Seahawks. They've earned the benefit of the doubt with their consistency year over year. But whether they're a true contender will come down to health at the end of the season. San Francisco 49ers checking in 3 this week on my power rankings.
2: Same season, different story for the 49ers. The biggest opposition they have.
1: Ain't it though?
2: It's not the Broncos. It's not the Seahawks, as you mentioned. Their next two opponents. It's the injury report. It's the biggest opponent for the 49ers.
3: You're telling me a team in California can have injuries and the quarterback and coach overcome them? I thought that was not allowed. I thought the Chargers told me that's not, it has to be everybody else's fault.

0: He's in Josh Allen's closet, but the overall aggressiveness of head coach Joe Brady gives me confidence that this group can win games in spite of the Buffalo Bills, number two on this week's power rank.
1: No notes.
2: Same.
1: No notes. They have to be there. They're there. Right move. That's it. Like, they're that good, and they better be there in January and February.
2: But just like we said, the 49ers, new year, same story. Buffalo Bills. New year, same story, because they've got a team standing in their way, seemingly.
1: Well, we'll find out, I guess.
2: I think I know. I'm going to guess.
1: The Raiders?
2: They are 3-0.
0: You think it's the Raiders?
1: No, I don't. I was just joking.
0: Oh, okay. All right. There can only be one number one.
3: Number one.
0: The Kansas City Chiefs.
2: I know it.
0: The 6-3-0 start in the last 10 seasons, the most in the NFL during that span. Three of the four seasons with Mahomes as the quarterback has culminated in a team getting to the Super Bowl. Teams that start 3-0 win the division 51% of the time since 1990. What makes that an interesting stat is that in week four, the Kansas City Chiefs play another 3-0 team in their division, that being the Las Vegas Raiders.
1: Yes.
0: And I'm just curious to find out how good the Raiders are. And the Kansas City Chiefs are obviously the bar, not only in that division, but in the entire NFL. So, the Kansas City Chiefs are number one in this week's power rankings, followed by the Buffalo Bills, the San Francisco 49ers, the Minnesota Vikings, and the Denver Broncos. Smalls, you are my accountability partner. Objections and omissions.
2: I thought perhaps your Baltimore Ravens might be on this list, CeCe. Mm. 2-1. The only loss they have is to the New Orleans Saints, who are kind of our adopted team. We know that they're going to be a team to contend with. They had a big-time win abroad against the Dallas Cowboys. And I'd be willing to bet that they take up residence on your power rankings the next few weeks because they have the Titans, the Falcons, and the Browns. So I expect to see them. I thought maybe we would get them this week instead of the Broncos at number five.
1: That's very fair. We'll get objections and omissions from everybody out there. 888-SAY-ESPN, 888-729-3776. I just wanted to ask you one question, both of you, off of number one in the power rankings. Nuno and I had a conversation, our producer, this morning, and I want to bring it to air. If you had to vote for one person from the Kansas City Chiefs right now for MVP after three games, you can only have one vote for one person. Mahomes or K-9?
2: K-9.
1: Kenneth Walker III. You would vote for?
0: K-9.
1: Which is a great sign for the Kansas City Chiefs.
0: No question.
1: 888-SAY-ESPN, 888-729-3776. Objections, omissions, Canty's Power Rankings brought to us by SoFi. Chiefs, Bills, Niners, Vikings, Broncos. Who should be off that list? Who should be on that list? Who should be higher on that list? Who should be lower on that list? We'll hear from you next. We're on Sportsmanlike, presented by Progressive Insurance.
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1: You know they mad cause I'm hurry. You never ever seen a good trick. You want a problem?
2: Canty's week four power rankings brought to us by SoFi. Chiefs, Bills, Niners, Vikings, Broncos. Yeah. You don't see the Bears in there after their amazing win last night, 27-7 over the Philadelphia Eagles. Awful loss by the Eagles.
3: I feel like the Bears are going to do this dance around my power rankings all season long. They might not be in the top five, but they're always going to be hovering. Remember the start of the season, week one power rankings, the Bears weren't in the top five, but I had them first out at number six. I feel like they're going to be hovering all year long.
2: But you have them in the Super Bowl, don't you?
3: I do.
2: Yeah. That's probably better than just the week five, four power rankings.
3: I don't know, though. Last year, my power rankings were an indicator of who was going to be in the big game.
2: Yeah.
3: The teams that were prominently featured in the power rankings throughout the year, the amount of times they were on it, were the teams that ultimately ended up making up the final four.
4: Next four games for the Bears, and let's see if they jump into your power rankings after these games. Not that this was an easy out, but the Jets, then you go to Green Bay, then to Atlanta, then you have the Patriots.
3: One of those is supposed to be a hard game?
2: Supposed to be New England and Green Bay. Is maybe none of them.
3: That's my question.
4: Jets could be tough.
2: Maybe the Jets
3: might be
2: one.
3: The toughest out.
2: Yeah, I think by then New England will be righted relative to competency.
3: You hope.
2: Yeah, I sure as hell hope. Alex in St. Louis joining us here on Unsportsmanlike Listening on Sirius XM 80. Any objections, omissions on Canty's power rankings?
5: Yeah, morning, guys. Love the show. Listen every morning.
2: Thank you.
5: I'm just curious to how the Denver Broncos are playing a half of football and not four quarters of strong football, and how they ended up on the list. All last season, they were known as a dominant defensive team, and this year they're not playing excellent defense. I feel like the Raiders could have been in that fifth spot. I also feel like the Bears could have been in that fifth spot. You could have made an argument for Detroit that their one loss is to Buffalo, who's two on CC's power rankings. They could have been in that fifth spot. I just feel like there are other teams that are playing stronger football. The Jaguars. Could have been in that fifth spot, dominant win over Evans Patriots.
2: Yep.
5: I'm just curious on CC's response to some of those other teams who are playing better football. The Raiders have two wins by double digits and beat the Titans by 8-plus points, one of the best plus minuses in the entire NFL. I know they played a soft schedule early, but they're playing better football than the Denver Broncos.
2: That's a tremendous call. Thank you for it.
3: The Broncos just beat the Jaguars. That literally just happened.
2: Right, but what about, okay, so, but.
3: They just beat the Rams on Sunday night. Like, the only game that they lost in embarrassing fashion was to the Kansas City Chiefs, who I have as the number one team in my power rankings.
2: Sure. Does he have an argument, though, for the Raiders hovering, the Bears hovering, the Lions hovering? Does he have an argument on those three?
3: I think all of those teams merit consideration, but when you look at the body of the work, you look at the people that they've beaten, I think that there are two quality wins for the Denver Broncos. I hate to do it college football playoff selection committee style, but I mean, you look at their two wins, they're against the team that had the shortest odds to win the Super Bowl this season in the LA Rams, mm-hmm. and against the Jacksonville Jaguars, the division winner from a year ago, that's 2-1.
2: I think that is the right way of doing it this early in the season, because we don't have enough of a sample size. So if you just go based on strength of schedule, based on assumed productivity for these teams, that is the fair way of doing it. The Broncos, that's a good point. If they're wins against the Rams and the Jaguars, that is impressive.
3: I'm saying, do we have to wait the Jags win over the Cleveland Browns in week one differently now that the Browns are 2-1?
2: Yeah. But again, halfway through the season, we're not going to bring up the train to schedule stuff necessarily, but right now, it's a way of looking at it, I think.
4: But we talk about the Browns being 2-1. They beat the Bucks, who aren't good, and they beat the Panthers, who, yes, are better, and we expected the Panthers to win that game, but still, when we're doing the strength of schedule and we're saying they're 2-1, not all of those wins are weighted equally in my mind.
3: Yeah, I don't think the quality of wins for the Detroit Lions measure up to the quality of wins of the Denver Broncos.
2: There's your answer. Broncos over Lions for the
3: Saints in overtime, and then the New York Jets. No.
2: Not bad wins, but not as good.
3: Not
2: I think that's
3: as
2: totally
3: good.
2: Fair.
3: Not as good.
2: Terry in Wisconsin, listening on ESPN Madison, 100.5 FM in Madison on Wisconsin. Terry.
6: Hey, good morning, guys. So the first caller kind of took my steam, Mr. Chris Canty, how you have two of the undefeated teams in the AFC and disrespect the team that just went to the Big Easy. Who that gonna beat them Saints? That would be Raiders. Now, you talked about the defense of the Minnesota Vikings. What about the defense numbers that the Raiders are putting up? What about Kirk Cousins leading the league, I believe, in touchdown passes? And we get passed up by a Broncos team who lost one game. Now, I understand that you're going to make the argument about the Chargers and Miami, but we beat them by double-digit numbers. Aren't you supposed to beat the bad teams that way? And then we go into hostile territory in the Big Easy and beat the Saints by 8.
3: Terry, I'll make you a deal. If your team wins in week 4, you will be on the power rankings.
4: Ooh.
6: We should be.
3: Right. If you win in week 4, you'll be on the power rankings. There will be no argument that I have against the Las Vegas Raiders. Because right now, I could come up with things, and you kind of laid it out. You breadcrumbed it for me and all of the rest of our listeners. But I'm just going to say this. If you beat the Kansas City Chiefs in week 4, you will be prominently placed in my power rankings.
7: Good luck!
3: You got them in your building in Vegas. If you beat them, if you beat the Chiefs, I guarantee the Las Vegas Raiders will be in my Week 5 power rankings.
2: I would like, Cam, if you could look this up, the last time the Chiefs and the Raiders played a meaningful game for both teams. I don't mean meaningful for draft positioning for the Raiders. I mean meaningful for both teams where they're both good at the same time. It feels like it's been a long time since that happened. I think that is a juicy matchup. Hatred amongst those fans this weekend in Vegas.
8: 2021, I would say. The Raiders were a playoff team that year. Mm-hmm. The last time they played was week 14. The Chiefs won 48-9 in that game, but the Raiders were a playoff team in that team.
3: They were a playoff team.
8: Hey, they went to the playoffs.
2: Would that have been when Matt McGloin started a playoff game for them because they had everybody hurt?
8: No, Derek Carr started that game.
2: Derek Carr did? No.
8: Yeah, that was the Bengals win over the Raiders to start their Super Bowl run.
2: DJ in New York watching on ESPN2. Morning, DJ.
9: Man, love the show, man.
2: Thank you.
9: Yo, Canty, you on point today, man. The only thing I would probably switch is just because of the Vikings. They're not injuries on that defense in San Fran. But you can make a case for the Bills to be number one because of that boy Josh in Buffalo.
3: Yeah, listen, man, Josh Allen is otherworldly. There is no doubt about it. But coming off of week 3, 3 turnovers by Josh Allen, 2 picks, a fumble, I don't know if I could elevate the Buffalo Bills to the number one spot in my power rank because I just can't do it right now.
2: Can I point out one team that has not been mentioned one time, if I'm not mistaken?
3: Go for it.
2: The team that won the Super Bowl last year?
3: Yeah.
4: The Seahawks.
2: Now, they had a terrible loss against Washington.
3: Yeah, I got to knock you when you have that kind of loss.
4: To Marcus Mariota.
3: Yeah.
4: And the Commanders.
3: But they hung 33 on you, and your calling card is supposed to be your defense. Now, granted, 7 of that came from Sam Darnold throwing a pick 6, but still, that's way too many points for your backup quarterback against what is supposed to be the best defense in football.
2: But we did say on Monday, hey, this is just a blip. We're not worried about it. Now, that does not mean that they're on the power rankings.
3: I'm worried about it, though. I mean, listen, going into that game, Mike McDonald was 16-2 on the road. To have one of your 3 losses in your coaching career be to the Mariota-led Commanders? I don't know. Got to knock you a little bit.
2: 27-7. That was the score on Monday Night Football. The Chicago Bears behind. Case Keenum destroyed the Eagles. We'll get to that next.
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17: The New York Giants trade a fifth-round pick in 2027 to bring in J.J. McCarthy. It's going to be a challenge with J.J. McCarthy because he had a full year to learn the Minnesota Vikings offense when he was injured his rookie season. He finally gets a chance to be a starter last year, HD, and it was horror-awful involving J.J. McCarthy. Justin Jefferson, I think he pulled the grills out of his mouth so much he almost lost his teeth with the ball not seeing him last year. Jordan Addison's like, I feel you, partner. I'm open, too. I can't see the football. So I like the confidence that John Harbaugh has to get him in here quick and the chance isn't pick up in the offense. That may not happen till November. We don't know what this is going to look like with Jameis Winston if he's not right and you're hoping that J.J. McCarthy will be right enough learning this offense.
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21: In the NFL, Monday Night Football offered a Bears beatdown of the Eagles. 27-7 was the final. They did it in convincing style. The defense was tough, but longtime great guy and current NFL quarterback Case Keenum took the reins and dominated, 247 yards and two touchdowns in the effort. The injury bug has attacked the Dallas Cowboys. Safety Jalen Thompson suffered a hamstring injury in their loss to the Ravens and is expected to go on IR to miss at least 4 weeks, according to Executive Vice President of the Cowboys, Stephen Jones. I'm Rob Thompson for 94.1 San Antonio Sports Star.
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0: It's the AJ and Rob show on 94.1 San Antonio Sports Star. I'm AJ. And that means this fella here.
1: I had almost jumped in. And I'm Rob. Who's a picking?
0: And there's Rob Thompson.
1: And
0: good morning,
1: I'm
0: Robert.
1: Grinning. Good morning. Good morning.
0: Rob all spursed out.
1: I am, man.
0: I got the fever yesterday.
1: I got the fevers. It's Spurs fever. Yeah. I got dabbed up by Vic yesterday, man. It made my life.
0: Oh.
1: Legit. Dabbed up. Like, this fist reached up in his alien vestibular extremity.
0: Did he stick out a hand?
1: And he touched me. And you know what?
0: Like,
1: I'm never going to die.
2: Yeah.
1: I'm not going to get sick. And I'm never going to die.
2: Because
1: he touched me right in the middle of my forehead. And the moment he did that,
0: you had clarity.
1: It was like a giant cosmic orgasm. Just nice. All things exploded. I couldn't stay because I had to go home and change, but it was...
3: I'm going to come.
1: Oh.
3: Oh.
1: So did, I right? got... but no, I got dabbed. I got dabbed by the Vixter. I got dabbed by the alien, man.
0: Oh,
1: my
0: good
1: my
0: for
1: life
0: you.
1: Is complete.
0: Good for you. Did he talk to you? Did he say words?
1: No. Well, I don't know.
0: He mumbled some stuff.
1: He mumbled something, and like it was like... Meep, meep, meep, and then he dabbed nice. Me. No, he doubled... I told you guys as I walked in. The biggest human being I've ever been around was Yao Ming.
0: Yeah, same.
1: The most imposing was a guy that used to play for the Wizards way back when, a guy named Martin Gortat.
0: Mm-hmm.
1: Leon Lett was one of the biggest human beings I've ever been around as far as a defensive guy. Wimby, while being, he's put on a little bit of weight, and I can't even put it into words. For some, you and I, we covered this for years. We've been around these gigantic human beings for a long time. Shaq is Shaq, and he's gigantic. But after a while, you just kind of get used to the size. If you've ever played basketball, these guys are just bigger than me. But, you know, that's just life. Wimby, you can't take your eyes off him, man. If he's not 7'7", I'd be shocked. He's so tall.
0: He is. And, like, you know, even at the finals when, like, I walked by him, I didn't dap him up because, you know, I'm not a fanboy.
1: I'm a fanboy. I hugged his knee.
0: I just latched on
1: like a 3-year-old onto his knee.
0: I'm a working member of the media, so I was like trying to be a professional.
1: That's a loose term, but I'll stick with it.
0: Working. I was like, dude, this guy. It's so weird too because I mean, it looks like you could. Like, you could pick him up and clean the floor with him.
1: Well,
0: like,
1: just. It is. He is a thin dude. It's just the sheer volume of size. It doesn't feel like his feet are touching the ground, dude. He just kind of floats. It is surreal.
0: Yeah,
1: I dreamed about him last night. I like legit, like this gargantuan thing.
3: You want to have dinner, Rob?
1: Oh.
0: Ooh, I wouldn't. Would you want to eat a meal with him?
1: Oh, I'd love to.
3: Right? What would you order?
0: It'd be so weird to watch him.
1: I'd like to watch him eat spaghetti.
4: What if he ordered vegan?
0: What if he ordered like a hot dog and like was
1: like little nubby, like little tiny nub bites?
0: And then I imagine he gets a hot dog and eats.

0: It from the middle,
1: dude.
2: Oh yeah,
3: he could lay and then he's making
2: eye contact
4: in the end and lay them in his palm. It's like Andre the Giant with a beer. I mean, you wouldn't see the hot dog in his palm.
0: I shook a guy's hand one time, and it absorbed. I've got big hands.
4: Uh huh.
0: And Jonathan Ogden, you remember him? He was the left tackle for the Ravens.
4: Oh yeah.
0: I think maybe the best offensive lineman I've ever seen.
4: He's also a candidate for one of the largest human beings ever.
0: He is huge.
4: Planet.
0: Yeah. And when I met him, I shook his hand and our thumbs barely interlocked, and then the rest of his hand just absorbed mine, and it's like. That's a massive, massive. And then I was like, imagine like what normal sized items look like in his hand. Well, like, I always see that picture of Andre the Giant holding a beer can, and it looks like he's got like a toy.
4: I want you to take that scenario. As a younger man, long before I met my beloved wife, I dated a girl that played volleyball.
0: Okay.
4: Volleyball player in college. And she's a tall girl, 6 feet plus. Her, when you'd hold her hand, her fingers would come. Like past my wrist, like
0: I don't like that.
4: And then
0: did it emasculate you?
4: What? Oh, you want to talk about emasculating? Wait till she puts her hand on things that you do worry about. Size.
3: It looked like a little. What?
4: You're gonna have to, for my own self worth, please never put your hand down there while I'm looking again.
0: Yeah,
4: it was way too big a hand. I mean, like, oh my god.
0: Yeah, that's a tough one.
1: And that big old finger.
4: As a young man, too, I thought, wow, I'm destined for this. I didn't realize. Hands like Wilt Chamberlain.
0: I know, it makes you think, man, is there something wrong with me?
4: I'm telling you, her hands were so big. Like, wow, that's emasculating.
0: But, like, when you're around women, then I've been around big dudes, and my concern always around big dudes is they get hurt. Like, it's just, if you're... I'm not talking about like everybody in the NBA is a big dude. Everybody in the NFL is generally a big dude.
4: Well, there's a body type that he is a part of. Now, not every big dude. Shaq played 25 years. There's lots of big, thick dudes that they just don't exert.
0: I'm not talking about big dudes. I'm talking about giants.
4: Skinny, long are the dudes that have trouble.
0: Like giants. Like anybody who's like, I'm not talking about. Just big. I'm talking about like
4: the 7'4", 400-pound size.
0: Like when you see how big they are, you think there's some sort of medical term for it. You know what I mean? And Wimby is one of those. Well, Yao was certainly one of those.
4: And we have to continue to trust that as time has progressed, so has the technology and science behind keeping super tall human beings healthy. Because yesterday, during his sit-down, Wimby talked about one of the things they stressed in the offseason, and this is a quote. They worked particularly hard on his vestibular system.
0: What's that mean?
4: So I went and looked it up. The vestibular system is the sensory network located in the inner ear that controls balance, spatial orientations, and eye-head coordination. So I'm not sure that Yao Ming...
0: So that means he can turn his head real fast and catch a fly?
4: That's, well, I hope, given his alien abilities. He doesn't use his tongue. He uses the lasers that come out of his eyes. But I think given... When I hear things like that, that tells me that... The top scientists in the world are spending time figuring out ways to keep this cat healthy.
0: I would hope so.
4: You know what
0: I
4: mean? So if it's possible, if it's probable, it's going to happen to Wimby. So that's all we can hope for. But you're right. Knowing what we know about size, we know that once that first significant injury that starts below the hip, whether it be knee, ankle, or foot, that injury will eventually be the end of their career.
0: Yeah.
4: Whatever it is. Now, it can be the feet like Bill Walton. It can be the ankles like Yao Ming. It can be knees like it'd be any hip player. But we know that big dudes, that first injury never goes away. So you hope you keep that first injury from happening and you don't have to deal with the mini surgeries and all the other stuff like Joel Embiid, who just cannot and will not ever be able to stay healthy. That tent pole is leaning one way, and the stress on the rest of his body is to the point where he's just unable to. You just hope for stretches of health.
0: Yeah.
4: And you don't, and that's what, you know, the inevitable end of dudes like that seems to be.
0: Yeah. Listen, man, I'm certainly not wishing it on him. I mean, Wimby being great makes our job a lot easier, a lot more fun. But it's the gift and the curse of building your team around a, a person that's built like that.
4: And that could be any size. I mean, it's just a slightly bigger wrist than any other NBA player. So it's not, but it has to be part of your primary daily concerns. Victor's health for him, his team, his squad, his health group, it is a daily, hourly concern. It has to be. It has to be one of those primaries. You wake up, you eat, you crap, you shower, and you think about how do I get myself and stay healthy. That has to be his, because this is a billion-dollar effort. You think about his health will generate billions of dollars. So he is. I want you to consider him a stealth jet that was just developed by Northrop. What would you do with that jet that you know is going to generate $1 billion if you protect it and keep it healthy? So we can only hope that this international consortium of doctors and engineers and physical therapists and vestibular experts are working on it.
0: Vestibular.
4: Because
0: a vestibulician? A vestibulization?
4: Just consider the weight that Wimby carries. And it begins with Project Marvel. It begins in things that have nothing to do with whether he makes or eight blocks a game. Has nothing to do with it. His mere presence is required for that. And it goes from there to the NBA and the vast entity that it is, to French, whatever you want to pride, to their sports, the billions of dollars that are riding on his
0: place. Oh, yeah.
4: So I have to rest easy thinking, well, at least they're going to have to make sure they're doing their due diligence so I can celebrate, you know, a couple of rings.
0: Well, I'm glad you got to touch the hand.
4: Oh, dude,
0: I'm glad.
4: I'm never washing this hand.
0: Well, I have. Does it smell like cheese and wine and
4: it smells parfum
0: eau de toilette?
4: Vaguely of baguettes and socks.
0: Oh, okay. Well,
4: yeah. It's not pleasant, but I'm not washing.
0: It was a left hand.
4: Because I was walking in the door. I'll give you. This is the coolest thing. So there's like a little like a. Double, you know, there's a door and then a door. It's kind of a, I don't know what you call that little room between doors. And then there's a side door that comes from, I don't know where it goes to, but I know I'm not allowed in there.
0: Yeah.
4: So I open the door and there's a Spurs dude in black standing there. And Keldon is standing there with his big old cheesy mustache.
0: Okay.
4: Keldon's got a big new mustache.
0: I've seen
4: and,
0: it. Yeah,
4: I saw him and yesterday. He saw me and I think he thought I was somebody else. He goes, hey! And I was like, hey! And we shook hands. But Keldon's been in studio and maybe he did remember. And then as I'm standing there breaking my embrace and just kinship with Keldon, Wimby opens the door.
0: Like, he opened it himself?
4: Yeah, he the door, well, I don't know, because I was, you know, hanging with Keldon.
0: Oh, yeah.
4: You
0: know,
4: we were changing digits and playing.
0: Yeah, of course.
4: For the weekend. And then Wimby opened the door, and as I turned, I saw Wimby, and my first reflex was to try to not stare him in the nuts. Because that's about where his nutsack was, right in my eye level. And so I turned and I put my fist up, and right then he dabbed me.
0: Man.
4: Yeah.
0: What a powerful moment.
4: It was. It was one of those moments that.
1: Man, if I was there, I'd be like, hi, Vic. I'm Vic.
4: See?
1: I mumbled something. I need to be there.
4: No, I just said, hey, Vic.
0: It's too far for you, Vic. It's outside of 1604.
1: Oh, I didn't have enough gas to go.
0: Yeah. What do you do? And that's a hoity-toity neighborhood you'd be in. You're not going up there. You crazy?
1: They were like, yeah, the trash is over there. And like, no, I'm here from the radio station.
0: He would have just handed you his bag.
4: And the little perks of success are, this has never, to my mind, happened. One time at a draft, the year we drafted Frenchie from Baylor, Sohan, they gave the press pizza at the draft party. That's okay. The only time in my memory, apart from championship years when, you know, champagne is flowing, that the Spurs were like, hey, let's take care of you guys. And, you know, they deemed to order Domino's that night.
0: Uh-huh.
4: Yesterday, they had an entire food layout
1: of,
4: like, tacos and beans and rice and tortillas. And, like, so I literally walked up, saw, because I'm there late. I got there. The thing started at, like, 9:30, and I didn't get there till 10:30. Mm-hmm. That's why I walked in on Wimby, because he was the last speaker. So I walked there. There's nobody at this big trade table of food, and there's no Spur guy standing there because I'm so late. So there's a guy that had to come and open the door for me to come in, and I was like, food? He goes, yeah. And it didn't register that was for me, us.
0: Oh.
4: And you know me.
0: Oh, yeah. If it's free, it's
4: it's for me. So I walked upstairs and I was talking to all the press dudes and I was like, did you know that there was food? And they all were kind of laughing like none of us would eat it because we didn't think it was for us.
0: Dude, San Antonio is such a weird media. Oh, like the relationship with the Spurs.

0: dog. It is. It's so weird because
1: you don't want to get blacklisted.
2: You know what?
0: Like in Houston, every team feeds the media every time. Like it's just a given. Yeah.
1: All right.
0: And like there's me at the Texans games. There's media who will rate the food that day. You know what I mean?
2: It's just, yes. We are like Dobby from Harry Potter, the elf.
0: I don't know.
3: The master gave us a crumb. The master fed us. Oh, master.
0: So wild.
3: Oh, may we speak with Harrison Barnes? Oh, we have 5 minutes. The master granted us 5 minutes with Harrison.
0: By the way, that was, I got a report here that wasn't the first or the other time when Josh Primo got drafted, they had cold cuts, but he slapped his crank all over him.
2: You didn't want any of that.
0: It wasn't food safe, apparently.
2: Yeah, he was standing behind that counter with no pants on.
0: It was a bunch of salami and ham, and he was like, ooh.
2: That made for a really weird interview.
0: Is that your crank on the table, Josh?
1: Cochino.
2: Don't act like you're not impressed.
1: Cochino.
2: Gonna take the Laker girls down a notch or two.
0: All right. 210-656-3776. Got a lot to get into. The baseball playoffs start today. We had Monday Night Football last night. We've made it to week 4. We still got fallout from the Cowboys situation. Cowboys and Texans in a desperate game this weekend.
2: Well, thanks to the Bears, not quite as desperate as we might have thought.
0: No. But desperate nonetheless.
2: Oh, they're both desperate, but it could have been horrific.
0: Yeah. The Eagles stink, though. I mean, this is very much. I got news, man.
1: They suck.
0: The NFC East,
1: weren't they favored?
0: They were three point road favorite. And I wish I should have bet it. I was telling my buddy,
2: be crazy if you had. Who thought Case was going
0: to
2: do that?
0: Well, I didn't, but I was like, man, I wanted to fade the Eagles. I mean, I've told you since the beginning of the season, these Eagles aren't very good.
2: And that team, they were throttled. They suck. They're not ingenuitive.
0: They're not good.
2: No, and Saquon, I don't care what kind of horse collar you put around his neck. He ain't healthy, man. He don't look good.
0: Well, Jalen Hurts stinks.
2: No,
0: he stinks.
2: The pirate, you mean? Was that Johnny Depp at quarterback?
0: What a weird look. Like that dangly earring, and then like his eye black looks like he looks like a girl with mascara. That, who's been crying?
2: That weird audible call.
1: You lost.
0: Very odd. All right, 210-656-3776. 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
5: Good morning. Looks like we just cleared one of our trouble spots. 410 eastbound at Babcock. That stall has cleared. Still have the wreck on the west side at 410 northbound at Ingram. Got a far right lane, far left lane blocked. Also the shoulder, so it's causing about a 6-8 minute delay. Slow from Calabria. 35 southbound. This is road work. Pat Booker Road on down to Judson, causing a 40-minute delay. Roadway reduced to one lane. It's slow back to FM 1103. I'm Debbie Alcacer, KTSA, Time Saver Traffic.
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0: You were showing me the celebration video from LSU. Oh, dogging on my Yell leaders like that. Well, I don't know what's worse.
1: I didn't know that happened, but it was funny.
0: That didn't shoot. Do your worst. I think that bothers me. I got problems beyond belief. I don't know what was more disrespectful, that or Trevor taking a knee on the one-inch line at the end of their game.
1: Oh, that's fantasy stuff. Dude. I understood why he did it. And the only people who didn't were fantasy football
0: people.
1: I'd
0: rather you score, bro. If I'm on the other team, score.
1: Yeah, of course, if you're on the other team. But if you don't score there,
0: I know,
1: they never get a chance.
0: I know all that. But to stand there and watch the dude take a knee, you're like, come on, you're not playing the game right.
1: Yeah, you are.
0: We gave you a touchdown.
1: No.
0: Score!
1: No, that was that was smart football.
0: No, give him the ball back. That's the Cowboys' plan. You, score fast.
1: He's on your fantasy team?
0: No.
1: Okay, that's all. That's the only people I heard complaining.
0: Well, I'd be bitching like crazy, but I had my own Josh Allen, the Wapo.
1: Oh yeah, rough one.
0: But anytime you see a guy like do that, you're like, man, don't use the rules against us. Using the rules,
1: yeah.

0: Score!
1: There was a lot of people. You mentioned the yell leader thing, which was funny, I thought. I've never seen... I've seen people make fun of the yell leaders before, but never in such a choreographed way where, like...
0: No, LSU's been doing this for years.
1: The entire defense ran over after a pick and ran right in front of them and did the... and those dudes just stood there like, you mother...
0: Again, you think that bothered them? Again, we've...
1: I mean, listen, dude, if you're going to walk around like... You've got to be so mentally tough to take what they... And like, on their campus, from what I understand, and you've told me this, it's an honor position. It's a big deal.
0: You're elected.
1: But, they know that every other place they go, they're getting made fun of. Like, they're fully aware of that. It's nothing new.
0: Silly. Especially when you're an individual doing it in slow motion. No, it's
1: oh,
0: no.
1: Yeah. But...
0: But the thing about it is, I would do the same thing. I think all of us would do the same thing. Because it's funny as hell.
1: Yeah.
0: That was funny.
1: But the other video clip that came out that a lot of Aggie is talking about on the Twitters is the video of Marcel Reed at the end of the game.
0: Mm-hmm.
1: At midfield, like kind of cutting up and laughing. Mm-hmm. And so someone was like, I'm canceling my NIL check. If you play like that and you're having a good time,
0: there are certain
1: I'm
0: rules.
1: Done giving you money.
0: And one of them is, I don't expect you to live and die by this game. I don't. This is, at the end of the day, a game. But there are certain times and places for things, you know?
1: Well,
0: and that was not the time
1: it's also
0: the place to look happy.
1: It's also, at some point now, it's a job.
0: Oh, no, you're right.
1: And it's a well-paying job.
0: But the best and most productive athletes are the ones that find the field the comfortable place.
1: Yeah.
0: That where when I'm there, nothing else matters but that. So there needs to be a certain amount of jovial. You have to. It has to be fun. If you don't find it fun, you're never going to be successful. So I understand, but there are rules of etiquette, and that's wrong. What you just did, that was wrong.
1: Listen, the Jameis Winston act is awesome until he throws five picks, and then he's still like,
0: there's a time and a place for all this.
1: Still just Jameis having fun, and it's like, no, now it's not funny.
0: This is not joke time. This is serious time, and there's a place for all of that. You're allowed to laugh at your profession. You're allowed to have fun at it, but that was wrong, bro. It didn't look good, no matter the case. Yeah, you get the sense changes in the wind, but we'll see.
1: Well, yeah, I think options might be a problem with that. All right, coming up next, I want to talk about this Protect College Sports Act that got passed yesterday.
0: Be careful of this, bro. Be careful of this.
1: I want to kind of get your thoughts on it and see if, you know, like if this is going to make a big difference. We'll find out on the other side. It's the AJ and Rob Show, 94.1.
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3: Good morning. Looks like we just cleared one of our trouble spots. 410 eastbound at Babcock. That stall has cleared. Still have the wreck on the west side at 410 northbound at Ingram. Got a far right lane, far left lane blocked. Also the shoulder, so it's causing about a 6-8 minute delay. Slow from Calabria. 35 southbound, this is road work. Pat Booker Road on down to Judson, causing a 40-minute delay. Roadway reduced to one lane. It's slow back to FM 1103. I'm Debbie Alcacer, KTSA, Time Saver Traffic.
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0: Oh, tell him, Scott. You doing all right in there, Vic?
1: I love this song, man.
0: Oh, hell yeah, you do.
1: Yeah. All of Creed.
0: Yeah.
1: This reminds me of a certain time in the life.
0: People hate on Creed.
2: Yes, they do.
0: But everybody bought their records.
1: Yeah.
2: It's funny that they don't get treated. That they don't get the full.
0: I think people understand now. They unjustly hated him.
2: Well, he was easy to dislike.
1: Well, Creed, Rage Against the Machine, and Deftones are the only, and Metallica are the only.

0: Rock that I have on vinyl that I actually bought Deftones. On vinyl. Yeah,
1: it. I saw the Deftones live one time expecting something entirely different. What do you mean? The name does not imply the sheer metalness of the Deftones.
2: The Deftones are rocking, man.
1: I saw them at Oyster Bake.
0: That's the coolest band name of all time.
1: And I should have known early on that this band is about to bang it out by the crowd. But you know, it was Oyster Bake, so I figured, you know, you never know.
2: Yeah.
1: And then they opened up with a boom and never stopped. They're a fun band.
2: Yeah.
1: That's the only time I've ever heard any of their music.
2: Deftones is a good band name.
1: It is. But I thought they were more of a doo-wop.
2: I still think one of the coolest band names is Soundgarden.
0: Oh, yeah. There you go. Doo-wop.
1: I thought they were more of a 50s doo-wop. When I was standing next to the dude with
2: the... It was like a barbershop quartet?
1: Yeah. I thought it was more of like the Greasers versus the Socias. Be kind of a 50s kind of revival, but when I was standing next to the dude in the leathers with an indiscriminate motorcycle gang rocker, I'm like, these dudes look rough.
0: What's up,
1: bro?
0: Fonzie?
1: Yes. Are you also here to see Grease?
3: No time for morning. Ain't got no time.
2: How come Creed doesn't play Oyster Bake?
1: Because,
2: come on, Oyster Bake.
0: They probably charge about, what, $100,000?
1: No, Creed's about at the level that should be at Oyster Bake. They're about there.
0: You're right.
2: Come on, boys.
0: I agree with that.
1: Because they've arced and they're on their way down. Or, you know, or like, there's bands like the Deftones that maintain the cult status their entire band life.
0: Yeah, they would
1: headline, though. Deftones have never exploded, but everybody who is a Deftone fan, I was here talking about. My good friend and the guy who's going to land on his feet, Chuck Mikitinik, I went and saw the Deftones with him.
2: Yeah.
1: And, he was like a cult member.
2: Yeah, last year was Saliva and Switchfoot.
1: That's
0: and, what was the other one?
2: That
0: was
2: Candlebox.
1: Candlebox always here.
2: And then the year before was Hoobastank and
0: Saliva?
2: And no, that Sugar Ray.
0: Year. Oh yeah.
2: It was Sugar Ray.
0: I forgot about Sugar Ray.
2: That's my two
1: forget about.
2: That's my two experiences with Oyster Bake so far. So but I like it. I like that. I like that show. I like that they bring out, like, you know, real bands.
1: Fair to Midland bands, yeah.
2: Yeah, man. Like, I'll take that. Mm-hmm. I know before...
1: Screw you, Nyosa. You bunch of sucks.
2: Yeah, a bunch of losers.
1: Quitters.
2: Someone told me the year before that it was POD and...
0: Oh, yeah.
2: It's called Everclear.
0: Mm-hmm.
1: That's typical.
2: Yeah, man, that's good. Those are good good shows. Like, that's not a bad show. Like, for a random field in San Antonio.
0: In a college.
1: For our money, the best gordita in all of Fiesta.
2: Yeah.
1: Is right there next to the stage.
2: Yeah, man. 210-656-3776. The thing that... I guess the big story in sports today is this Protect College Sports Act. It passed yesterday through the Senate, 77-22.
1: It's still got a very difficult road.
2: 77 yays, 22 nays, and Mitch McConnell went...
1: I think that was a yay. Why does he? Have you noticed he's given the peace sign?
2: No. Good for him. So what it does is now it'll move on to the House of Representatives, where it is facing some opposition. It appears from both sides.
1: Well, there's some things in there that, quite frankly, are a little draconian. Some of the things that the reason for the collapse of the previous enforcement structure of the NCAA. It's coming back. And there's a lot of people look at that and go, that's why the whole thing fell apart before. That you can't have an entity that's going to govern us that has absolute, complete, unrestricted, unfettered control. With nobody to answer to. And when that happens, then suddenly the rule book gets thicker and thicker and thicker and thicker, and then before you know it, we're back where we started.
2: I'm for this because I think that we with most things in our culture, our society, is we see something is wrong and then we swing too hard the other way.
1: Well,
2: like when
1: why do you think that they've gone too far?

0: talk about these things, make sure that we're applying the very same standards that you would want applied to your life as a professional to them. And then go, well, wait a minute. This is why we're here, is because some of the things that we were doing were essentially anti-American free market. They are. So I'm not saying that everything about this is wrong, that there are some guardrails that have to be there, but don't just go, everything is awful, let's throw this wet blanket on it and that'll fix the problem. No, it will recreate the very reason why we're here.
1: What I don't like is when I see a guy who has played for four schools in 4 years.
0: True. And there, like, and I said, there's a lot of things in here that need to be fixed. Are you sure you want the federal government to fix them is what I'm getting at.
1: I don't want the federal government really to do anything. But I do think the NCAA, if it's going to continue to exist, should be able to have some sort of control over this.
0: But
1: it's become the Wild West is what
0: it is. There is no doubt that there needs to be some consistent codification from California to Maine, that we're all playing by the same.
1: Because I understand, you talk about my job, I understand I can't quit this job tomorrow and go across the street and start working there. Like,
0: you actually could.
1: Well, okay, maybe for this company.
0: Depending on the contract that you sign.
1: Almost every radio company I've worked for in my life, that would be against the rules. Like,
0: But you signed a contract saying so. These guys aren't doing that. They're just being told, look, you can't do that anymore. You can't. You're not allowed. Well, what? I'm not allowed to change jobs. I'm not allowed to go to a place that offers a better place to work and a better environment and, you know, all the things that I should expect. I'm not allowed because I chose poorly. Anybody else could. If they were offering me a job, I could quit and go across the street tomorrow.
1: What other pro athlete is allowed to go wherever they want, whenever they want?
0: Well, like I said, if you've signed a contract, there's certainly limitations to the things that you can do. But what they're trying to apply to these kids is rather extraordinary. That you'd go, if my 18-year-old kid had to just to get a job in a field where you were told X, Y, Z, and you don't get health care, and there's a maxed how much you can get, and guess what? You only get 5 years of it, and all of the other little minutiae that are going to start coming into play. You go, well, that just doesn't seem right.
1: Well, here's what it is, Rob.
0: I will say,
1: this is not their career already. This is a paid internship.
0: But that doesn't matter. It's not a paid internship. That's not what it is. This is a paid employment. Internship, nothing. They're getting money to do something.
1: You're not getting money from the university.
0: That's might be a problem.
1: So it's a paid internship is what it is.
0: No, you're under employment from somebody, somehow. You've signed an employment contract to get paid. There is a quid pro quo, a this for that. You are working. This isn't like...
1: It's like an apprenticeship. But this isn't their career.
0: It is today. It is today.
1: To me, it's kind of like my son, who's in the he's in a union. He's a journeyman electrician,
0: and that union, he pays some dues.
1: Yep.
0: And he's provided with health care.
1: Yes.
0: And well, you know what?
1: But
0: they're not going to allow these kids to unionize. Why don't we let them unionize then?
1: I mean, it works for your kid. That, but he's not he doesn't have all of the same benefits that someone who's been vetted through that process has yet.
0: But this isn't an apprenticeship that you can't apply being an electrician to being an NFL player.
1: These guys aren't, like, the percentage of these guys that are going to be NFL players is minuscule.
0: I'm not talking about going to the NFL. I'm talking about getting paid to do something.
1: Okay.
0: This has nothing to do with long-term apprenticeship. We're going to make you an NFL player. This is, by the rules now, you have a 5-year opportunity to go make some money. That's, you get 5 years. And inside of that, you can make whatever you want and pretty much go wherever
1: you
0: want.
1: Are you going to be okay with this 5 years? If this were to trickle down to high school?
0: No. There's a lot of things. What do you mean?
1: If they decide, okay, high school athletes should be getting paid.
0: Like I said, I qualified this as I opened this. At 18 years of age, the world changes for everybody.
1: But if you're an 18-year-old high school athlete.
0: Well, then there's some places you can go. That doesn't mean you get to do it in this high school. You don't get to do it here. But I'm not going to keep you from doing it. But if you're a state-supported school, no, you don't get paid. But that doesn't mean these guys can't. Go to any number of private schools.
1: There's state supported schools paying guys now. What if
0: there's no state supported schools paying kids?
1: Oh, no, but if let's say I'm an 18-year-old quarterback and this car dealership says, hey, man, I'll give you $200,000 if you transfer to this high school.
0: Can't do it.
1: Why?
0: Because
1: he's 18 years old.
0: No, that's the high school rules that have been codified. The rules are already in place. I mean, you can't do it.
1: there were rules in place for

0: college football 5 years ago, and we changed
1: rule,
0: them.
1: They collapsed, and by the rules now, you can't. Now, collapse the rules and rewrite the rules, I'm willing to consider it. But right
0: will
1: now,
0: you be okay when they, if and when they collapse?
1: It's a rather slippery slope, but at 18, I don't have a problem. I really don't. But you can't do it here. You can go to a public private school and get paid. You can go to Florida and get paid. If you want to go, I'm not going to keep you from doing it, but I can't. There's certain preclusions that we can't do everywhere.
0: All right, we got to take a quick break. We'll continue this conversation. It's the AJ and Rob Show, 94.1.
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10: Hey, Jim. You know the old sugar daddy.
0: Cory Booker, a Democrat senator from New Jersey, says, and I kind of agree with this, if the bill supporters believe these rules are necessary for athletes, they should be willing to apply them to coaches as well. This bill sells out college athletes.
1: I think there's some. This needs to be a well negotiated. We all know there's a problem. Both sides do. And people are being victimized on both sides. So we know there's a fix out there, but let's not just go absolutely draconian on this. Let's not, you know, throw everything out and try to regulate just because we don't like the way things have gone. Let's make sure we kind of hone things in the direction that they should be going. And I think we can all agree that these guys are worth a little bit of money. They should be protected at all costs. physically. They should be provided a bit of protection. But at the same time, there's always a consideration. If you're going to get that, you're going to have to give up some things. And some of that will be transferring. You don't get to bounce from school to school, at least not without coach's agreement. I do think that there needs to be some sort of regulation in the total amount paid, though I'm not sure about Robin Hood. I'm not sure about profit sharing. I don't think any school wants to throw money into a pool to help some other school. I don't like that idea. So there's some things out there that we all can agree on, but let's just not fall into this just because we hate this, because we're here for a reason.
0: I mean, we get to these extremes where, I mean, it's like there's the extreme of coaches grabbing kids by the jersey and yelling in their faces versus, and then it's like, we got to get rid of that. And then it's everybody gets a trophy. Everybody's coddled. Like, we don't cut anybody from a team. There's got to be a healthy middle with everything. Otherwise you just go, you do this metronome and back and
1: here
0: and
1: we
0: forth.
1: Are. And we have swung a long way. And while a lot of people think that it has gone as far as it could, it has not. This is still, there's still a lot of things that there's some lawsuits still waiting to get applied that it's still, even in this era, a bit restrictive. I mean, it still is. So as far as the way you're paid, the money you're paid, the way you're treated, there's some things that players still could go, well, wait a minute, we need some other things fixed. It isn't completely the Wild West on their side. They have the ability to do some things that they never have been. But at the same time, there's no codification for how they're represented, how the contracts can be applied, what are the requirements to stay under. There's not a lot of protections out there for them. So I hope as we go through this that we're doing our best to ensure that both sides are as safe and competitive as possible without being a big brother and dipping into your pockets, because that's when government starts to become the government.
0: The thing I would like to see, and again, I don't necessarily need to, I wish it didn't have to come to the government doing this. I wish that it was, but also the NCAA has lost their balls.
1: Yeah,
0: like they've been clipped, and they don't really have the power to enforce anything. Like, it's been exposed that it's a useless organization generally.
1: On purpose. This is how we're here, as the steady stripping of, keep in mind what the rule book looked like 6 years ago. It was 2 feet deep. There were hundreds of NCAA investigators flying around the country. Well, that's silly. That's ridiculous.
0: But I like the idea. Some of the things that I like about this, I like the one-time transfer.
1: We can all agree that's probably a good rule. I think probably two would be more appropriate, but I'd be willing
0: to sell. I would like a one-time transfer, no strings attached. I would also like it if a coach leaves a school, everybody should have a transfer window open up. Everybody that works for that school, or everybody that's that is on that roster.
1: It's hard to argue.
0: If you went there for that coach, the window should open up, because but that's really what you're choosing more than a school as a coach.
1: 99% of the time, yes.
0: Yeah. So I think if a coach leaves, you should be able to open up your transfer window.
1: It should be unfettered. I walk out the door.
0: Yeah. Yes. So I would say one for everybody, and then if your coach ever leaves, it opens up again. That would be me making the rules.
1: All right.
0: I would also, I would like to see this five-year thing be legit. I think 5 years is enough time.
1: I think that's enough. But you have to, are we going to build in any medical issues?
0: No.
1: So you blow a knee, that's it.
0: It's just like the NFL. Like if you
1: well, just like the NFL.
0: Sometimes you lose a season.
1: But I'm not restricted to 5 years to come back. What if it takes me 2 years to come back?
0: If you sign a 5-year contract in the NFL and you blow out your knee in year two and you miss year two and year three, your contract still is ongoing.
1: Like, yeah, but you're still, I would be at the end of that contract able to go play someplace else if they would have me. So I would never get to play anywhere else.
0: No.
1: I think that's a little draconian. I'm not sure I agree with that.
0: Well, listen,
1: I think you get 5 years of healthy play.
0: See, I would rather. I think you should get 4 years of healthy play. Like, I don't understand why this has gone. Like, why we've needed to extend it to five. Like, I think you have 5 years to play.
1: Extend nothing. Frank Harris here played for 8.
0: I know, that's absurd. It's absurd.
1: Is it? Why?
0: Yes.
1: He brought more success to UTSA than they'd ever seen in those last couple of years that he shouldn't even have been here. But look what he did for the program. Why are we restricting by age? I don't get that. You're applauded if you go back to school in the real world.
3: Because who knows what 18-year-old kid who's going to play college football. Like, we're thinking about the guys who are in, and we're never thinking about the guys who are trying to get in. College football is still for guys who graduated high school trying to go play college football. And you're like,
1: there's plenty of college football out there.
3: These doctors are not getting an opportunity, or these guys are not getting an opportunity because these doctors, these 29-year-old men playing college football, are still trying to hang around because they know they can't get any NFL money.
1: If you're limited to 5 or 6 years, what does it matter your age? I think you should get 5 years of healthy play. Whether you get 5 full years, and if you're out to, what about the Mormons that lose to?
3: Or the mission? They don't go to school,
1: but they lose that year. What, like, if you're hurt and you're not playing, are you?
3: I mean, the Mormons don't go to school until after they do that mission.
1: No, so they leave halfway through, dude.
3: No, they don't.
1: I know two that did.
3: I know two right now that are.
1: They left their sophomore year, came back 2 years later.
2: On your ride to work, it's A.J. Hoffman and Rob Thompson in the morning. KTFM, Floresville.
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13: I know there's a lot of Cowboy fans and a lot of Ravens fans that are going, why are they all waiting till Thursday to fly to Rhea? I mean, I know it's only 10 hours. It's not 18 or 48 or whatever it was to get to Australia, but should they go a little bit sooner? But they're leaving all Thursday night.
20: 10 hours? I would have never guessed it would take 10 hours to get to Brazil.
13: Well, I'm surprised that it's only 2 hours time difference.
20: And who knew it was east? It would be, what the hell would it be?
13: Are you going to try to tell us that Puerto Rico's off the coast of New York again?
20: Is it? Where? Yes. What coast is Brazil off of? Goodness gracious.
13: Who knew? There's only one thing about Brazilian that you've ever cared about, right?
20: They're pretty shiny down there, that's for sure.
13: What are you talking about?
20: Well, the female population of Brazil.
13: And when you said down there, I just wanted to clarify.
20: Is it not down there? It is down there from where we're at, right?
13: Well, but it would also be shiny if it were Brazilian.
20: I'm not sure what that means. You know what is shiny? Let me tell you what's shiny.
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22: Take a look under your bed. Find stuff under there? What about jobs? No? Now try your basement. There's a pair of overalls that overall you're not so into anymore. A perfectly good laptop that hasn't sat in your lap in months. 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
3: Good morning. Looks like we just picked up that road work at 1604 westbound Nacogdoches. Still set up 35 southbound Padbooker Road to Justin. This is now almost an hour delay. Roadway reduced to one lane. You're going to start to slow down right around FM 1103. Got several construction zones along the area. 90 eastbound, the connector to northbound 410. That reg has the flyover ramp blocked. I'm Debbie Alcacer, KTSA Time Saver Traffic.
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4: In the NFL, Monday Night Football offered a Bears beatdown of the Eagles. 27-7 was the final. They did it in convincing style. The defense was tough, but longtime great guy and current NFL quarterback Case Keenum took the reins and dominated, 247 yards and 2 touchdowns in the effort.
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5: Hi-yo! 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
6: AJ and Rob Show, 94.1 San Antonio Sports Star. Some people on your side. Rin is against me, per usual, and that's all right. Dumbass rules.
4: Well, I don't think this
6: is very uncommon for an undergrad to take 5 years to graduate, so why shouldn't they play for 5 years? Like,
4: some of us took a little bit longer than
6: five. Yeah, so like, if it takes me 9 years to graduate, I can just play for 9 years? Because I can be like Matt Leiner and once a year take a ballroom dancing class? Like, it just doesn't.
4: Hey, those classes are hard.
6: Oh, yes.
4: Dude.
6: Oh, yes.
4: Yeah, he's been able to use that in future endeavors, man. Dancing with the Stars is a possibility now just because he went to USC and took dancing.
7: And now there's college credit for that?
4: Yeah. Oh, yeah, yeah. My wife took bowling 4 years in a row.
6: They made up a class so Matt Leinart could come back for his senior year. And Matt Leinart, God bless him, could have been the number one pick in the draft, and he chose to get one more year of college tail.
4: Uh-huh.
6: To be that
4: is the best decision of his life.
6: One more year to be the man on campus and bang whoever you want.
4: And who are we to say he can't go bang a cheerleader? You know,
8: man, that must have been immaculate stuff.
4: I want him to be with a song girl.
6: Matt Leinart was getting whatever he wanted.
4: Man, I think at the end of the day, we all want the same things. We do. We want the best product on the field with activated, motivated, well-intentioned athletes doing it. And we want them to do it in the spring of their life, and then we want them to leave so we can see the next group. It's like what did Matt McConaughey say in Days of Confusion? Oh, I love high school girls because I keep getting older and they stay the same. That's why we want college football to be that. And I think everybody can agree on it. But in the other side of that, we also have to treat them like other Americans get treated. This isn't indentured servitude. This isn't something that you should give up something because you're lucky enough to be blessed by God and effort to be a tremendous at. You should reap the benefits of that. That's the American way. You are better than me at that. Go get paid to do it. And it should start at 18 and end at your death. Now, it doesn't mean you get to do it everywhere all the time, but you should always have relatively unfettered access to do just about whatever you want, as long as I'm not ruining or stepping on anybody else's toes. And that goes from 18 to the time of death. And we like to look at these kids as they're just kids, and this is a passing thing. Well, that changed the moment they started paying taxes on the money they're getting paid to do it. And at that moment, they got a little bit of a right to say, wait a minute.
6: Yeah.
4: So well, I think we can all agree there that there's a fix. And it's going to be next to impossible to find, just like we're endeavoring to be a more perfect union. It'll never be perfect, but we're going to endeavor to find that path to perfection. I think this is a good and solid first step to that more perfect college football
6: world. But I think it's okay to put... There's like a low hum on my... I'm not sure what it is, but... it's because Vic left. That's why.
4: That's the sound of urine.
6: Yeah, that's him peeing. Yeah. There is something to, like, yeah, you're 18, do what you want to do, but also, when you're 18... You can't go buy booze. Like,
4: there are regulations,
6: guidelines, and say, "Hey, man,
4: no doubt." And we need guidelines here.
6: I'm for these guys making as much money as they can while they're playing college football, but that doesn't mean you should be able to play college football forever just because you can make money doing it.
4: And
6: there's other outlets for that. Go play in the UFL. Go play if you're not good enough to be in the NFL.
4: I hear there's leagues in Poland. Go play.
6: And by the way, most of these guys who are looking for this, who want to stay for year 6 and 7. They're not good enough to play in the NFL.
4: No.
6: They're really good college football players that are probably, this is probably the end of their money-making thing.
4: Probably. And, at this level, yes.
6: And whereas before, if you played 4 years of college football, you accepted that. You used that 4 years as a jump-off point for whatever career you're going to be in. Mm-hmm. Maybe you're going to be an insurance man. Maybe you're going to be a car salesman. And you can say, hey, this is Terry Bob's car dealership. You remember me, Terry Bob. I played linebacker at Texas Tech for 4 years. You guys love me.
4: You get the benefits of that all the way through. Absolutely. But everything changed the moment I started paying taxes on the income that I was making to do this. And once that became, whether we want to call it or not, a profession, we have to start treating it like that. And that goes for the protections that need to be provided for these athletes getting paid, to the protections provided to the university who are paying, or at least being the conduit for them to get paid. So, yes, I think universities need to be protected. You can't just show up here and leave. You can't. Yeah. You get to leave once, maybe twice, we'll negotiate. But we can establish that's fine. We can also make sure that when you do sign a contract, that you're protected from ill will that the other guys that are dealing with vast amounts of money are. So let's codify who represents you, like the NFL, so some dude off the street doesn't take half your money. So we make sure we're paying you, not some street agent. There's some things that we can do that we can all agree need to be done. Other things, get out of my pocket, man. The amount of money I get paid, unless you're giving me something for the negotiation, like we'll say, okay, we'll give you free health care. You get health care as an employee, just like the janitor or a well-regarded professor does. But in so doing, we're going to treat you a salary structure like the university. And the highest paid professor here gets X. We'll pay you that status. How do you like that? And if you don't like that, go someplace else.
6: Yeah,
4: you know, so there's ways to get where we want to go that I think we can all agree we'll fix. But until we get there without just throwing this universal restrictive back to where we were before when everybody hated it rule set that we know isn't going to hold up because the horses are out of the barn. The money is already flowing. You're not going to turn this tap off. You're not going to. If there's a way to get around 5 years, I promise you they're already looking. And the precedent has been set that judges will play a game and get in the way of the NCAA. So this isn't going to be an immediate fix if we do it right. If we do it poorly, we can fix it. We can think we fixed it tomorrow.
6: It's so funny because I was a guy who, and I was always for these. I wanted college athletes to get paid. I thought it was wild that they didn't, especially like when they were talking about like they couldn't get a stipend or something like that. I thought that was absurd. Like the idea that because you can't work if you're a college athlete. No. So yeah, you should be able to at least, you know, be able to take care of some decent things. I never thought it was going to turn into like kids getting, you know, $10 million a year to play football, which is, again, like I said, it goes from one extreme to the next. Like, that's just the nature of the beast.
4: It's the preacher's kid syndrome. They do absolutely nothing till freedom, and then things go absolutely haywire. And this is where we are. But I think you can also agree there's somewhere in the middle we all agree.
6: I think that's what it has to be. And as far as the age thing goes, like, if I wanted to join the Army again today, if I wanted to go back to the Army, they would say no. And I'd say, well, why not? Well, like, once you're 35, you can't sign up again. Like, there's just there's a time where your chance to do this has expired. And I think there's got to be some number.
4: I think we could probably find a place in there. Yeah. I do.
6: And like, I mean, you and I are arguing over four seasons in 5 years or five years of playing. Like, at the end of the day, both of those are, I think, reasonable.
4: I think
6: when we start talking about, like, the Frank Harris, and I know there was a COVID thing, but, like, we all know what the extremes look like. Dudes trying to come back when they're 29 and play and one
4: that,
6: more year.
4: Those there are extremes for a reason too, AJ. That's 10 dudes a year. Of
6: yes.
4: Thousands of guys playing. We got 10 guys that are actually capable of making a difference that are still hanging around like Frank Harris. Let's not legislate to the extreme, but also understand that extremes are out there. We need to have some protections. But right now, I just feel like things are so haywire, that things are so god-awful bad, and they are, that we're going to go try to fix it with something that's going to make things worse.
6: Yeah.
4: You know, and that's the worst case scenario is we wake up and we've created this entity that the NCAA is now fully insulated from anything that we try to fix. Like, we're just going to give you the lock, the key, the gun, the ammunition, and full power to do whatever you want under these things. And we can't change them because this is the structure. What a nightmare that would be.
6: Yeah.
4: So I don't want to go that far just because some dude's playing his ninth year and he's made $70 million and he's transferring again. Well, you know, buyer beware on that. Let's not throw the whole system out because some lunatic on the edge.
6: Pumba says, WTF, they're fortunate they get to play a child's game still. It's a blessing they can still play, and even more of a blessing they get paid more than most. Playing football is a privilege, not a right.
4: Well, it's a privilege until somebody takes it away from you.
6: Yeah.
4: For no reason other than there's some pen on paper and a book.
6: And he also says colleges care more about athletes than student body, tuition always getting higher for everyone else. That is true, but also the money that's brought in by college football programs pays for a lot of things.
4: And it had the college athletics takes not one penny from tuition. You got a problem with tuition rates, that money is going elsewhere.
6: Yeah, and you're right to have problems with tuition because it's most school. I think at all schools now, it's outrageous.
4: It is. That's a whole other bag of worms. The football program is self-sustaining by its nature. The
6: football program usually sustains the rest of department on top
4: let's
6: of itself.
4: Not go and
6: then some.
4: Yeah. So let's not say because of this, there's that. There's that, and there's a reason why that's there. And there's this, and they are not intertwined now, other than they share the same letterhead.
6: Now, if you want to talk about field hockey scholarships and things like that, now it's a different conversation.
4: Well, now we're getting into the Robin Hood. How much do you
6: Title IX? Yeah,
4: that's a whole other discussion. That has to be the next discussion, but it's not for now.
6: Yeah. All right. 210-656-3776. Ren says Lindsey Scott was 24 when he transferred to UIW. Like, bro, go get a job.
4: Like, see, that's where you and I differ.
6: Go get a job, dude.
4: Whether you're 24 or you're 30, if there's a coach who wants you to come play, go play. Who am I to say?
6: Oh, Lord. Yeah, go. John Elway showing up back at Stanford. I got another year left in me.
4: If he does, and the coach will let you come play, who the hell am I to say no? It's your ass, not mine.
6: Lamera says I can't even say his whole name. The monetary value of an education over a lifetime isn't the same at Texas that it is at UTSA. How do you account for that?
4: Oh, dude, that's a slap. Well, I guess you're a Texas alum.
6: No, but it's true.
4: No, I mean, it's a regional thing.
6: But different school, an education from Stanford has a more of a value over its course of its run than Texas Tech.
4: But I'll tell you this, that same Texas degree doesn't hold the same weight as the University of Delaware if you're living in Dover. It's a regional thing. So yes, you can quantify things in this value, but if you take that same thing and move someplace else, it's not the same. Texas isn't held in the same esteem as it would be the local university, or at the very minimum, the person who's doing the hiring.
6: But also, I mean, that's something you should take into account when you choose your school.
4: All of it should be part of it, but and the money will certainly always play a role, and it should. I mean, we are a capitalist country. And if a school like Incarnate Word wants to spend $125,000 a year on a 24-year-old quarterback, who the hell am I to say no?
6: All right, 210-656-3776. AJ and Rob Show, 94.1.
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0: Franklin says Incarnate Word needs to move up to Conference USA and play in the Dome. Yeah.
1: You've got to round up about 100 alumni and ask every one of those alumni to give you $100,000.
0: Yeah.
1: And then once you get that money, then you're playing at the shallow end of high D1 football. I'm not kidding. You think I'm being extravagant. If you want to go where you want to go, find your 100 wealthiest alumni, and off the top, every one of them is going to need to write a check for $100,000. So then you start with just enough seed money to begin to grow to into a place where you're going to operate on an athletic budget that will roughly run you about $500 million. And keep in mind, that's about half of what the athletic program at University of Texas is worth. So if you want to do that, you can go buy your way in. That's the great thing about college sports as it stands today. It is the great equalizer. If you got a little bit of money, you can buy your way in. Whether you want to be a football team, whether you want to be a university at the big play, or if you want to be an alumni who goes, you know what, that coach sucks, this program's going the wrong way, I've got $50 million like Clay up in Lubbock and says, I'm going to fix this program. I'm going to give you the money. I'm going to pull in. I'm going to be your general manager. I'm going to buy you the players. I'm going to handle the contracts. And guess what? You're going to be the beneficiary of me being a graduate from Texas Tech. That's going on right now. And you couldn't do that 10 years ago. But now, if you just want to be a concerned alumni, you can take over a program if you want to write a big enough check.
0: Yeah. And be careful what you wish for. Sacramento State, who just made the jump, right now they're sitting at 1-4. They just lost 35-6 to UMass, who didn't win a football game last year. It's not fun, like being the bottom feeders that are, you know.
1: We watched Incarnate Word go through that bottom feeder status when they were just learning to be a D1 school, just an FCS program.
0: Right.
1: It's miserable.
0: They put 3,000 people in the stands. But there's not enough.
1: But there's enough guys and enough money to do it. You can find enough players that are willing to suffer through it.
0: But how long before it becomes profitable?

0: pretty quick. It doesn't take that much to make money at a football pro. It really doesn't.
1: But I mean, you also have to, like, what is their, what worth did the, do they have to Conference USA?
0: No, I'm just saying we're throwing scenarios out there. But what I'm saying is Shriner just started college football for the first time ever up in Kerrville. Now, they're not pro, they're not FCS or FBS. They're Division III. But I promise you, they didn't do it to lose money.
1: No, I get
0: that. You know what I mean? They're making money.
1: But what I'm saying is this particularly, like UIW going up to FBS.
0: No,
1: first of all, you know what you'll have to do? You have to build a new stadium because a 6,000 seat stadium, it doesn't meet the qualifications.
0: 100 guys with $100,000 get you a seat at the back of the room. The concept of the cost of playing an FBS program football, it is astronomical.
1: Yeah.
0: It's like buying a professional football team, and you have to have, and it's ask UTSA right now and ask Coach Traylor what his primary problem is apart from being poached in that.
1: It's money.
0: It is the constant chase for alumni cash because the payroll has to be met this year, next year, and forevermore. It's not a one-time donation. You're not, when you die and you leave, you know, 50,000 to your alumni as an alumni, that's already spent, man.
1: Yeah.
0: You know, that money goes in and goes out. We need somebody to die now, somebody else. That money, the suck never stops. And I don't think UTSA or any new football program really understands how it is a screaming, crying baby when you have that. It must be constantly fed and taken care of, or it'll ruin your life.
1: All right, let's talk to Jack. You're on the AJ and Rob show. Good morning, Jack.
2: Hey, good morning, guys. How we doing?
1: Morning, sir.
2: Good. Hey, I kind of lean towards more of the age limit, but why don't they make it so it's a requirement that you have to be taking a certain amount of college credits in order to be able to play football?
0: They
2: and
0: used
2: then
0: to
2: make
0: do
2: that number of credits, make that number of credits that is just high enough so that they'll run out of eligibility naturally after 5 years of being at the school.
0: I think that that's part of what it used to be. Not only was it a number of credits that you had to be taking, there was a grade point minimum.
1: Yeah,
0: remember when your quarterback didn't play on Saturday? That's never going to happen again. But I do think that there should be a bare minimum of courses being taken. You need to be at least a full-time 9 to 12 hours no matter what, because that's part of being a college student. No, I think we can all agree on that everybody needs to be in class. Now, how long it takes you to graduate, we'll figure that out, but it probably needs to fit in that 5-6 year program or plan that's going to stick. It's probably going to be 5, so you don't get it, you don't get it.
2: Yeah, and I think, I mean, once you hit 25, 26 years old, that's about the max
0: you should be playing in college sports. Now, this is where I differ. Why? There's people that leave professions all the time to go back to college, and we don't tell them no, and they're available to scholarships. They're available to money.
2: That's a valid point. How I would just say, though, that that's not really an apples to oranges type of comparison, because we're talking about a 26-year-old man playing even a 20-year-old man is much different. And so if we're looking at
0: you want to protect people. You want to protect them from themselves.
2: No, I don't even know if it's about that. You know, as I say it out loud, it's really hard. I guess it's really hard to articulate that. I just think that at some point you've reached an age to where maybe you shouldn't be competing against the younger men. But if it puts butts in the stands, people want to pay for it. Then I can see what is the harm in that.
0: See, so
2: now that I say it out loud,
0: you're where I am. You go, when I say it out loud, it doesn't make a lot of sense. When I go, well, you know what should be and what is, doesn't make a lot of sense. Just make sure, make sure you apply the standard you want for those kids onto yourself and your family. And if you're comfortable with it being applied to you, then you are on the place you need to be. I just don't want to be regulated by my age or nobody going to tell me how much I can make.
2: Yeah, I agree with that. I think the last thing there would just be then, are you still actually taking a full load of courses?
0: Agreed.
2: If you're playing at 26?
0: Agreed.
2: You know, and it can't be like, oh, I'm going for a second degree sort of thing.
0: Well, I might even argue with that, but I do agree. If you're a college student, we can all agree, if you're playing for a college, you need to be enrolled and go into that class. I think there's not a person on this planet that says, no way.

0: a minute. Maybe it should be lifetime when I come back when I'm 30. No, you're playing for the college. Yeah. You got to be there.
1: All right. Thanks for the call, Jack.
0: Yeah, great call.
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13: Good morning. Looks like we just picked up that road work at 1604 westbound Nacogdoches. Still set up 35 southbound Padbooker Road to Justin. This is now almost an hour delay. Roadway reduced to 1 lane. You're going to start to slow down right around FM 1103. That's several construction zones along the area. 90 eastbound, the connector to northbound 410. That wreck has the flyover ramp blocked. I'm Debbie Alcacer, KTSA Time Saver Traffic.
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0: The injury bug has attacked the Dallas Cowboys. Safety Jalen Thompson suffered a hamstring injury in their loss to the Ravens and is expected to go on IR to miss at least 4 weeks. Tough news from a tough win. The Giants lost defensive end Brian Burns for the season. He suffered an ACL in their win over the Titans on Sunday in the rain.
8: This is Joe Reinagle. 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
1: You all right in there, Vic?
20: Yeah, the dogs got out. I'm just watching.
1: It's like, who is he whistling at? And then he's yelling? Like, what is happening?
21: So you were yelling through your Ring camera to get the dogs back in?
20: Yeah.
1: And did it work?
20: Yeah, it did.
1: Did they shut the door?
20: No, I'm waiting for Tisha to open the door.
21: So you could call your dogs through the Ring?
20: Yep.
1: That's pretty awesome.
20: Yeah, I have three Ring cameras, so I just hit the speaker on one of them, and they can't hear me. I use the other one.
1: I'm pretty sure my dogs would not. You have the worst dog. Like, your dog has no discipline.
21: None. I have a free range chicken.
20: Is it deaf?
1: No, it just doesn't give a damn what Rob says.
21: No, it's her house. I just live in it. It's my fault too.
1: Yeah.
20: I spoil my dog.
21: You get what you tolerate, and I tolerated way too much, and now I'm screwed.
1: And it's a big dog too. That's a problem.
21: Yeah. Now I have to fight to get on my own bed.
1: Yeah.
21: That's a whole other thing, though. That has nothing to do with a dog. Yeah, but I'm going to blame the dog.
20: Stupid dipstick.
1: Man, I don't know if you've seen what's going on. Maybe the best move that the Spurs have made in the last several years is not keeping Rob Dillingham. The Spurs drafted Rob Dillingham number 8 overall, immediately traded. So they drafted him for someone else.
21: This was never theirs. But let's not forget.
1: There were people who were upset.
21: What are you talking about?
1: Rob Dillingham could help us.
21: He's going to be fine for the Austrian C-League.
1: Well, first of all, now you got, instead of Rob Dillingham, you got name brand Rob Dillingham with De'Aaron Fox, which you wouldn't have had, obviously, if you had
21: there's 100 things that occurred because and if it hadn't because of this draft.
1: Well, Rob Dillingham has been pretty bad.
21: Yeah, I mean, he's a victim of circumstance. He came out too early and he went to a bad team that wasn't there to develop him. But when you're that small, you've got to do very unique things, and he never could figure out how to do them.
1: He made 35 appearances for the Timberwolves, averaged 3.5 points, 1.2 rebounds, 1.7 assists, and then midway through the season, they traded him to Chicago for Ayo Dosunmu and Julian Phillips.
21: God, what a rape that was.
1: Yeah, they stole from them.
21: Oh, man. That's why they kept Dillingham under wraps, nobody would know.
1: His averages, he got more playing time, his averages went up in Chicago, but of course they're bad, so it makes sense. Well, and then 2 days ago, he got traded to the Hornets for Buddy Hield, another failed, undersized.
21: Well, I mean, Buddy's had a good long career. I don't think anybody'd be upset with Buddy's career, but no, he never became a star. But he's 10-year vet, man, 12-year NBA career, made $100 million. Dollars. I think he's done just fine.
1: No, you're right. But he was never, he failed. He just never lived up to being a top 10 pick.
21: When he was at OU, we really thought at OU he was going to come out and be a lead guard and be an NBA type, and that never happened. Yeah.
1: Well, now, 2 days after the trade, the Hornets cut Rob Dillingham. They waived him. And on the same day he got waived, his DMs got released from him trying to slide back in with an ex.
21: It's not a good day for Rob.
1: And she hit him with the...
21: Yeah, what a...
1: Ew. And, not a red letter day for... Poor Rob Dillingham. Thank God the Spurs dodged that one.
21: Well, they never dodged it. Again, they were never going to touch him. This was done for you. This is one of those pass-through, writing your name on the card, and I'll read it on the dais kind of thing, because it was never going to be a Spur pick. That's not a typical Spur guard. If he had matched anything that Pop had liked in the past, then I'd go, well, then had a possibility. But that kind of player has never been a Spur.
1: Yeah. Well, He got into the girl's DM, said, "I need you." Mm. And she said, "Oh, my ex? Ooh." And
21: he was in town for the weekend.
1: Yeah.
21: You up?
1: Yeah. But there's nothing worse than that. Oh. I need you.
21: Ooh.
1: Yeah. Ew.
21: Ew.
20: Oh.
21: You know, watching the Spurs.
1: Sounds like me with my wife. I need you.
21: We don't have a type. I watched David Jones-Garcia walking around yesterday looking healthy. That's one of those little things about this Spurs season coming up that I think is going to be really interesting, because this guy is a bucket. He's an NBA scorer.
1: Yeah.
21: He might not be an NBA defender. He might be a lot of things that might not be a lead starting NBA or a constant playing NBA guy. But the one thing that David Jones Garcia can do is put the ball in the hole. And that, we missed that last year. We needed more dudes that could put the ball on the floor and just go get a bucket. And I think having him healthy is going to be one of those little things that the Spurs didn't have last year when you're trying to figure out how the hell did we get whooped the way we did in the finals. The little things like what he can bring and what Tobias Harris can do just by being able to go get a basket on their own.
1: Yeah.
21: Is going to make a big difference. And you can kind of see them walking around and looking forward to what's coming in just a month, man. It's hard to believe it's already here.
1: Yeah. All right. 210-656-3776 is our phone number. The Monday Night Football game last night, good for the Cowboys. Eagles take an L. Jalen Hurts stinks. I've tried to tell you guys, no one wants to listen to me.
21: I think that the world's about to realize that he is just a cog in a bigger machine that is starting to fail.
1: You can tell. And it's funny because they have such great skill talent. Like, Saquon is so good still. Like, even if he's banged up, he looks good banged up.
21: Well, they're just out of sync, man. They're not the sum of their parts.
1: No.
21: Right now. They're just not functioning well. That last night was one of those beatings that there are so many little things in that tape that they're not going to be able to address everything that went down.
1: Dude, Case Keenum came out and whooped your ass. Yeah. Case Keenum. He hadn't thrown a football in 3 years.
21: You know how much money he just made himself?
1: Case Keenum?
21: Yeah.
3: Oh, a lot.
21: You know how much money he made himself last night? Because that gave him, I bet he made $10 million.
1: I mean,
21: he
1: certainly bought himself another year in the NFL. At least,
21: and that'll be a two-year deal. You don't sign ones, so you'll get a two-year deal worth $10 million.
1: When you're 38, you might sign one.
21: Yeah, maybe, but I love seeing that. In the trade with J.J. McCarthy going to Minnesota. J.J. going to the Giants, if he gets the opportunity, which he will eventually. Now, they're paying Winston. The sad thing about Winston is he's getting paid too much to bench him. Sometimes the economics get in the way of the actual athletics, and he's getting paid so much money that they're going to have to keep him playing until they get McCarthy somewhat acclimated to the playbook. But I'll tell you this, he's going to have an opportunity to be Case Keenum. He's going to have an opportunity to go out, and if he plays well enough, he becomes leverage for the Giants to trade him to a team where he might actually get an opportunity.
1: Yeah.
21: This is one of those few chances. J.J. McCarthy, are these quarterbacks that start and go to the wrong places and not ready and not good enough. He actually landed pretty lightly. He actually landed at a team that's going to baby him, that's going to put him in a situation where he's not going to ask him to do much, and what little he has to do, just do that well. And if you are, we gave up a fifth rounder, and we might be able to trade you for something a little bit higher to a team that could actually use your skill set.
1: But they also traded him to a team where he knows from the jump that he's not wanted.
21: It's not your job, but you're going to have 4 or 5 games this year to go out and rectify and reclaim a career that exploded before it even began. So not too many quarterbacks, given his situation, where he was drafted, land as lightly as he has.
1: Yeah. I can see the Giants benching Jameis Winston. I mean, Jameis makes like $6.5 million a year, which is, it's good backup quarterback money, but it's not like.
21: Yeah, they're going to bench him. Right now, they couldn't bench him for what they had because of the economics. But now that they've made a move, they've got an opportunity to play a guy with really untapped potential. And I do know they really liked him coming out of the draft, too. They decided to go defense. But so they got a guy that, you know, it might actually work out for him, where a lot of quarterbacks get chewed up and spat out. He actually got gently laid to the side. It actually worked out well for him.
1: Yeah. I'm curious. I mean, I don't think J.J. McCarthy's
21: I'm
1: good.
21: Not saying he can do it. I'm just saying he's got the opportunity where a lot of guys haven't come near this.
1: I'll say this. If Kevin O'Connell can't make you look good, you probably just ain't good.
21: Well, yeah.
1: Okay, it's just, there's something.
21: It's true.
1: You know, there's some guys, it's like, at some point, you give it.
21: I'll tell you, to take it one step further, the fact that Minnesota is still upright after this, there's not a lot of teams that could survive going all in on this quarterback, getting rid of the dude that was actually winning for you, and then getting rid of another dude that was actually winning for you, all for you, and you couldn't do it. You know, you failed. The normally franchises like the Vikings are down to two or three wins.
1: Sitting at 3-0.
21: Yeah, so and it's a testament to McConnell and everything that they're doing because most teams don't survive this.
1: Yeah, I just think they're so well coached, and I mean, they're gonna find. I don't know if Kyler Murray's the answer, but I think that's what they believe, and it's almost like Kyle Shanahan. They believe like this guy, whoever this guy can find, whatever we can find on the discount aisle, he can make work.
21: I tend to agree.
1: One day we'll hit a home run with it, and they probably will. One day they'll find a guy that's a home run, and when they do, then look out. But yeah, I think when you've got a coach like that, you could get away with a lot of things.
21: So good for, I mean, McCarthy, JJ landed in

0: They're going to baby him. They're going to, you know, he's going to go to his strengths and his strengths alone. So there's not a lot of quarterbacks that get this lucky.
1: Yeah. All right. 210-656-3776. 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
0: How you feel this morning? 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

0: Good morning. I'm the dog who gets beat.
1: What?
0: Nothing.
1: I'm the Keep your sex life out of the show, please.
0: In the box.
2: I think I just had an aneurysm.
0: That's right.
2: Remember when my parents were like, "You're not listening to records backwards, are you?"
0: You see this fella in Florida? This 85-year-old guy became an internet sensation in June after a body cam video showed deputies arresting him after a 110-mile-an-hour traffic stop.
2: How old is he?
0: He's 86 now.
2: I can identify with what went down with that.
0: Now, Rob,
2: I have an 86-year-old father who drives a Corvette.
0: Well, this William Bosworth drives a Nissan 350Z.
2: Liking him more and more.
0: And now he's saying the consequences of that night have reshaped his whole life.
2: You're getting laid now.
0: No.
2: Right. Oh, if you ain't first, you're last.
0: He said, "It devastated me. It's funny, but it's not funny. I know it's serious." He pleaded no contest to racing and dangerous excessive speeding. He was racing a Corvette. He received a year of supervised probation, a $500 fine, and an advanced driver improvement course.
3: He was raising your dad?
2: You might have been.
0: While his driving privileges, he lost his driving privileges for a year.
2: Oh, he didn't have that much time left.
0: I know.
2: That's like a life sentence. He can't take his keys.
0: He says he spent more than $7,000 on legal costs. And by the way, when they pulled him over, he had like a cigarillo in his mouth. It's like,
3: nice.
2: He's like, "Hey, what are you pulling me over?
1: Smoke on the inside of the car."
3: I know.
2: You were doing 110. You couldn't even see.
3: It's medicinal.
0: But he says, "I can't do anything. I'm not in jail, but I'm behind bars in my house." He said he can no longer drive himself to the store or visit friends. His gated retirement community also requires a driver's license to operate a golf cart, so that option's off the table.
2: That sucks, man. I think we need to, hire a new lawyer. Let's get this thing fixed.
0: It's put a terrible burden on my wife. We don't want to eat out no more. I'm a dead man walking.
2: Well, lighten up a little bit.
0: And he says, now...
2: You got a ticket.
0: Now the car, his gray Nissan 350Z convertible... complete with customized seat covers bearing his last name.
2: Yes, sir.
0: Now sits unused in his garage.
2: He's driving.
0: Yeah.
3: Oh, he's driving. For sure.
2: Yeah.
0: Well, he said he continues to reject the allegation that he was racing the red Corvette that was traveling next to him. He said, I don't deny speeding, but I wasn't racing.
2: He pissed the judge off, man.
0: He must have.
2: Or maybe he's just a terrible driver. Yeah. Maybe there's a record behind this one. Maybe this isn't the first time he's dealt with John Law.
0: But maybe, I don't know, maybe tell your wife to drive.
2: Well, there's that, and there's also this thing called Uber.
0: You could do that.
2: And, you know, I just don't know if I want an 86-year-old man doing 110 or doing 25 with his left blinker on. I don't know which is worse.
0: Yeah.
3: There's no middle, right?
2: Yeah, it's one or the other.
3: Wow.
0: The Corvette driver, Philip Signorio.
2: Well, he got popped too, huh?
0: Yeah. Oh, yeah. Oh, yeah. Signorio, 125. The Corvette won the race, clearly.
2: They were on Biscayne, were they on that bridge there, I guess?
0: I don't know. But he says he was on the gas. He said that the reason why, Bosworth said the reason why he was going that fast, the Corvette had swerved toward him.
2: Mm-hmm.
0: He believed the other driver might hit him, and he accelerated to get away.
2: That sounds perfectly plausible, sir. I was keeping up with the traffic behind me.
0: Yes. But Signorino, the Corvette driver, pled not guilty to racing and dangerous excessive speeding. His jury trial is set for October. Bosworth, meanwhile...
2: He's called a jury trial?
0: Yeah. He didn't want to lose his license. Bosworth said he's following the conditions of his probation and hopes to regain his driving privileges before the full year has passed. Says, "I'm walking on eggshells. I'm the best boy you could be." 86 years old.
2: Yes, sir. Speed demon.
0: I mean, they could just tell him, "Hey, dude, you're 86. You shouldn't be driving anyway."
2: Yeah, you tell that to an 86-year-old dude.
0: I mean, I kind of feel like you should, like, there's...
2: Shoot, no, man. I still believe my dad whipped my ass.
0: You know how I was just saying there should be age limits on college, on college sports?
2: I think in many instances there should be.
0: Driving, listen, man, you get to a certain age, you shouldn't be able to drive, and you shouldn't be able to be president. All right? Let's call it off.
3: Yeah.
0: Call it off. Ma'am. You're too old.
3: Enjoy your life.
0: Yeah, man. Mm-hmm.
3: Yeah.
2: I think everybody agrees with that until they're that age. You go, well, I could do this.
0: Well, I know I'm never going to be that age. That's the good thing for me. I lived too hard in my younger years.
2: A lot of old people that are saying
0: Vic's never going to make it.
2: No. I don't know when I'd live this long.
3: I'm running out of organs.
0: It's like, that's why, I mean, Vic's got the life, really. He's like, yeah, he's got a bunch of health crap, but like, you think Vic's really worried about his retirement plan? No.
3: No, I don't have one.
0: Like, yeah, Vic. Oh, what's in your 401k?
3: Nothing. Oh, I don't know.
0: Who cares? I'm never going to get to that point. Like, yeah.
3: Vic, Scratchers is my 401k. Yeah.
0: Vic stopped paying into Social Security. He's like, I'm not doing that.
2: Yeah.
0: I'm not going to pay into Social Security. Are you crazy?
3: You're not going to keep it.
0: Yeah.
3: If I go, they keep it, right?
0: Yeah. Yeah. You're never going to get that back.
2: You never want to be in a married situation where you're worth more dead. I can just tell you that.
3: Oh, that's where I'm at now.
0: It's true.
3: Yeah. I do have a life insurance policy.
2: See, there's your problem.
3: Yeah.
2: You're going to just not show up for work one day.
0: I know there's a lot of people who like when I tell pee stories, so I've got one here. Imagine,
2: a lot of people, huh?
0: And, yeah, a lot of people on the Brigade Bar are like, oh, AJ hasn't talked about pee yet. they do that all the time. And Vic's ring cam. This is the beauty of Vic having a ring cam. An Amazon delivery driver was dropping stuff off in a fancy Greenwich Village apartment building in New York City. This is a corner of Bleecker and Carmine Avenue. This has to be like a super upscale apartment area. Well, shows the Amazon driver drops something off and he walks in, he's struggling, and pees on the floor in the lobby.
2: Sometimes you got to
0: when you got to go, you got to go.
2: You got to go.
3: That's me. I almost peed in the kitchen.
0: Oh, I know. I
3: read that big old tub right there.
2: Where? What's the name of the street corner?
0: Bleecker and Carmine.
2: Carmine.
0: Bleecker Street, Carmine Avenue. But yeah, there's video ring cam footage of him just pissing all over the floor in the lobby. Like, imagine your Amazon driver's like, oh man, I just got it. It just starts to go on your porch.
2: Well, you know, I've heard stories about the way the Amazon drivers, they're on such a tight schedule that they have to drive around with pee buckets.
0: Yeah. Oh, yeah. When Donnie reached out to Amazon to complain, Amazon called it a horrible incident and gave him a $50 gift card as their way of saying sorry.
2: What? Hey, I'll take that.
0: All right. Your boy Mike Elko back at it next. AJ and Rob 94.1.
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6: Good morning. We are working an accident on I-10 eastbound, the off-ramp to Fair Oaks. That is blocked from the accident. It's on the frontage road at I-10 eastbound at Foxbriar Lane. This one involving a school bus. No kids on that bus. Just want to give you a heads up on that. 35 southbound Shirts Parkway to Judson. Now, this is road work. Now, an hour delay, 65 minutes. Roadway reduced to one lane. The backup starts at Schwab Road. I'm Debbie Alcacer, KTSA Time Saver Traffic.
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2: You didn't go check the Bo Daddy Harris show on Friday. I missed it.
0: Yeah. Well, I told him I wasn't going to make it.
2: I lied.
0: You lied to him, and you're like, "I'll be there.
2: Feel good.
0: I'll be there. I'm going to go backstage with you.
2: Hang out.
0: Yeah. Do some shots.
2: Chicks. Bring some babes.
0: Yeah. And then you didn't show. Bo Daddy.
2: Bo Babes. He likes to call him Bo Babes.
0: Bo Daddy is Bo Daddy.
2: You know, for a guy with absolutely zero self awareness, none. Genuinely nice guy.
0: I
2: enjoyed his company.
0: And if you think Bo Daddy's a bit,
2: it is not.
0: It is not a bit.
2: That is Bo Harris in every sense.
0: Yeah. And he did, boy.
1: Yeah, it's weird.
0: He did the show for our staff. I mean,
2: it was spectacular.
0: There was a lot of tears in eyes. I'll tell you that.
2: We got the full Bo Daddy experience.
0: A lot of tears in eyes. Yeah. Hey, they asked Mike Elko about recruiting quarterback depth out of the transfer portal, which
2: there were a few you could have gotten. Well, we were all in on Sam. We just didn't get him. He wanted to play for Lane.
0: There are a lot of the better quarterbacks in the country are transfer portal quarterbacks. Yeah. Like we know it works. We've seen national champions. The national champion first round pick last year was a
2: transfer. Before we go down this road, if you were a 5-star of any merit, 4-star, and you were a pocket passer,
0: mm-hmm.
2: best anybody had ever seen from your part of the world, Texas A&M came, Ohio State came, Georgia came, Miami came,
0: mm-hmm.
2: all the names. Where would you go? And where would you put A&M on that list?
0: Well,
2: dead last.
0: A&M's not, they're not in the same conversation.
2: Well, you would go talk to them because they're all writing the same size check.
0: That is true.
2: What I'm talking
0: yeah,
2: about.
0: Yeah. But so, if my goal is to be an NFL quarterback.
2: No, you're not going to A&M. So no. I think one of the problems A&M has is the expectation of we're only going to chase the dudes that want to do what Saiyan is doing, what Arch is doing, those quarterbacks.
0: A&M's hit a breaking point where they've got to stop with the good old boy, good ag.
2: At the end of the day, that is the tipping point is – who were we? We're just talking to somebody. It was Shoddy. He's going, who did we? Oh, it was Jeff Traylor. He said, I looked at my program in the mirror and I realized I needed to get outside the program for my next offensive coordinator.
0: Yeah.
2: I needed to go find fresh perspective and fresh blood. Well, I think A&M, in reaction to Jimbo, was we got to get everything's back in house. We got to bring everything back into those that
0: back
2: we
0: to
2: know,
0: the, back to the pendulum
2: those
0: swing.
2: That we can trust, and we're gonna and just run the damn football. Well, that doesn't work either. So we went and got the dude that we knew, we trusted, had been what he was, but we didn't get the fresh perspective. And then to add insult to injury, and this is not Elko's fault, he lost his offensive coordinator who got a head coaching job. The yeah. guy that took Marcel through all this left. And instead of swinging for the fences and going and getting this fresh perspective, he looked in-house.
0: Yep.
2: And he hired a guy who'd never called plays before but deserved a promotion because he's our best damn recruiter. He's the guy that's brought all these high-end wide receivers in. He's the one who would be the reason why quarterbacks would want to come because he's bringing the wide receivers in. So we go, why wouldn't that work? Well, it has been an absolute abject failure. And it's Elko's fault. It's not just on Marcel. He got a new coach with a new perspective and without the wherewithal and the understanding of how to bring a quarterback forward. Doesn't mean that Holcomb won't in the future be able to do this, but right now Marcel is an absolute abject failure.

0: And because he's a failure, the offense is a failure. And because the offense is a failure, now Mike Elko is a failure. That's the ripple effect of what happened.
1: And they went out, again, I said this last week before the game, they went out and they first of all, they lost basically an NFL line. And they went out and replaced it with kind of guys from other SEC schools who, for lack of a better term, were not great at their school and were looking for a different opportunity.
0: We're afraid to get replaced, but we're starting in the SEC.
1: Yes.
0: And this line is not what it was last year, but it ain't bad. The reason for Marcel's utter collapse is not the line.
1: Well, it's also a contributing part.
0: Well, there's all, like I'm saying, there's contributors to this. But if we just go on, how did A&M get where we are? One is quarterback play. It's a significant part, but it ain't the only part. So the offensive coordinator has been an abject failure on that side of the ball. He didn't communicate, did not, whatever. Marcel ain't what he was. I don't know why, but he ain't. The defense, while we're complaining about Marcel, the defense is absolutely a catastrophic failure.
1: Yeah.
0: I mean, that, while we're complaining about Marcel and the dirted balls and the zero offense, the Aggie defense is as bad as it's ever been. Not only can we not run, we can't stop the run. We can't contain a quarterback. And if the ball goes downfield, we are never in the right coverage. Now, there's been some injuries and some transfer into this, but the abject failure on this is so huge. It's not just one thing. It's so many little things. And it could all be traced back to the decisions that Mike Elko made. One was you didn't replace your offensive coordinator with somebody worth its merit. You had a playoff caliber team with enough talent coming back to be considered a top 10 team, and you gave the mantles of the offense to a dude that had never done it before. And then defensively, you lost a coordinator, not to a head coaching job, but to a competitor.
1: Yeah.
0: He went to Kentucky.
1: Yeah. The same job.
0: A lateral move.
1: Same job.
0: That's your fault.
1: Yeah.
0: Now, as a coach, you're a mentor to your guys. You want them to get raises and promotions. You don't lose them across the street.
1: No, you're right.
0: So that's another thing that goes directly back to the dude that we as Aggies wanted because we just wanted a guy like us in the room. We didn't want Jimbo. We didn't want Mike Sherman. We wanted a good Ag. Well, guess what a good Ag got you? This is what the good Ag gets you.
1: Well, they asked a good Ag about recruiting quarterbacks out of the transfer portal, and this is like the most I would think Dabo Swinney's talking here when I hear this. Wow. Oh, do we have my sound turned up, Vic?
0: Here we go.
1: All right.
2: Oh, I think it's impossible. I don't think anybody anywhere is recruiting depth out of the portal. I don't think there are SEC level players in the country that are trying to go places where you have an established starter. I don't think that's a real thing.
0: Have you looked up to Oregon? Did you see Raiola go to Oregon with a starter already in place? See, this is where ego gets in the way of intelligence. You're letting your ego tell you that what you did was right. When you it's obvious to everyone around you made a mistake. You're not a worse person for it. You just judged the room wrong. You didn't chase something because you led yourself to believe that everything was okay at home, and it wasn't.
1: No, it certainly wasn't. And by the way, that LSU team you played, I think they've got three transfer quarterbacks on their depth chart.
0: You can't say that, Mike. When you do that, then you start losing some credibility. My good friends over at USAA, whenever they run into a problem, a significant issue inside their company, when they have the committee to fix the problem get together, they address three things: people, process, or technology. The answer to every problem can be found in those three attributes: people, process, or technology. People, you don't have the right quarterback. Process, this offense ain't working. Technology, you can't communicate what you need to get done. You have failed at all three things.
1: Yeah.
0: No, so what do you fix first? The first thing you fix is the people. You go get a guy that can handle the technology and the process. You got to do that first. They got to get better people. And to ignore the fact that there was talent out there, and you're telling me it wasn't, there was, and one landed across the street and just whipped you 35-3 over the weekend.
1: The thing is, though, Mike Elko is not going anywhere anytime soon.
0: No, and I don't want him fired.
1: And when you talk about technology and process, the thing about hiring a good Ag is they believe what they believe. They believe, and everybody's A&M has this thing where like they want their people to do things their way, and they want it to they

0: it to all be kind
1: and
0: of the same.
1: That's not going to change. And it's I don't not think going there's to change, nobody but, advocating hiring but the or firing Elko right now.
0: But
1: this
0: the problem
1: is, not the, time
0: is
1: to do it.
0: The college football landscape has changed so much.
1: Well, this is not Clemson. This is the third highest payroll in all of college sports. This is an ignorant move by a coach one time. This is not Dabo Swinney taking Clemson down with him because we don't do that. We brought in many, many transfers and paid them a whole bunch of money. That's not about this. This is about Elko making a poor decision and being deluded into the fact that Marcel was and was going to be when you changed everything around him. And it was stupid. And he needed a whole lot of help to get where he was. And when you did not address that, you doomed your season. Now, I'm not saying fire him, and I'm not even firing Holcomb. What I am saying is we know where the problem was, and some of it is you didn't look outside. You didn't go look a fresh perspective.
0: You just said
1: somebody
0: it's impossible.
1: Well, A&M is A&M. Turning a battleship doesn't happen now. It takes years and new boards of regents and all that other kind of stuff. You can hire the right coach at the right time. Indiana is living proof. So it can, in fact, be done, but you have to be willing to accept the fact that you're not perfect. And when you look in the mirror, it's not happenstance. It's not your kid pressing. You put your quarterback in a tough situation that he was never going to be successful at. And while you did that, the defense, whatever reason, you let the coordinator go, and all this talent that you bought that isn't here yet is not here to fix the problem. This isn't over by any stretch for Elko, but I think if you're going to fix the problem, you have to admit that you have one. And one of them is Aggies. We look a little bit too close to home, and you have to go get away from the fact of, he's not an Aggie. He's not really our guy. See, look at what happened at Michigan. You know, the Michigan man, there's the guys that are Michigan coaches,
2: man.
1: And they went and got a guy that looked and felt and walked like a Michigan man, and he's not. It didn't work for you. You thought you had the right idea, but you got a guy outside the fence that looked and acted just
2: all
1: like
2: right.
1: You went and got a Michigan man that wore red for 30 years.
0: Yeah.
1: So A&M, whether they brought in, you're going to have to change your perspective if you want to change the outcome. And we're caught in something that is just 40 years in the making. Ever since Jackie Sherrill bit A&M in the ass when we almost got the death penalty after the most successful period in Aggie football for generations, everybody has... No, it was.
0: Cotton Bowl wins. Well, that's what I'm saying. Then you realize, how did we get so successful? Oh,
1: we did that. And he wasn't an Aggie. He was a Pitt dude who had spent some time with Bear Bryant. And I'll tell you what, it worked. And from that moment on, we have decided there's a type of coach we will hire and there's a type of coach we won't. And we have lost out on a lot of talent.
0: But Rob, the problem with that is, you just mentioned it, the guy who got you the closest to it, the most success you've ever had, was not
1: that's what
0: from
1: I'm saying
0: inside
1: and
0: circle.
1: They're gun shy from that point on. That guy led us to the point of absolute destruction. Nobody remembers what it was like to live under the threat of the death penalty, because we watched,
0: right.
1: And Jackie took us to the precipice, baby. And a lot of people that are now in power that were my age when we were at A&M, going to work, going to school every day with the threat of they could take this whole damn thing away from us. We saw SMU dying, and there are people that are now in control who went through that, said, never again are we going to operate under that. And it's not so much about the death penalty now. It's about he ain't us.
0: Yeah.
1: You know, he just ain't us. For whatever reason, he ain't. And some of us would rather lose with us than win without.
0: That's
1: I think
0: what's
1: we
0: wild.
1: Have reached a point where some of us are like, enough's enough, man. The world has changed. We know there's mercs out there, and I'm willing to pay for
0: whoever
1: it. Even if he doesn't bleed maroon,
0: us.
1: Even if he ain't red ass, if he wins football games, we'll make it. We'll adopt him. And I think there's a lot of us that have come to a point where it might be time to go and maybe do something a little risky.
0: Yeah. Elko says the Aggies need to find a way to recreate their momentum when they're facing adversity.
1: That's a true statement.
0: The next project for them is recreating momentum.
1: I agree with that, but that is really the witch's brew, right? If you can do that, you're a hell of a coach.
0: Yeah.
1: Can you do it?
0: They are things have gone downhill quickly. I can't imagine I think this weekend, if they lose this weekend.
1: If they lose to Arkansas at home, now we're going to start getting. And the real problem, again, with A&M is it doesn't matter how bad the team is, they're going to sell 105,000 tickets.
0: That is
1: the
0: true.
1: The moment that starts to drop and your local alumni are like, hey, man, we're getting a little light in the wallet. I had some bookings available this weekend. I had 5 hotel rooms this weekend. That's when true pressure gets brought to bear. That's when coaches get fired.
0: Yeah, the next few weeks should be a way to right the ship for A&M, but if they do not take advantage of that, by the way, what's going on in Missouri, Eli Drinkwitz is under as much, if not mm-hmm. more, scrutiny than Mike Elko.

0: You know, they just lost a game that they probably had no business losing. The game they were dominating against Mississippi State, they lost. So if A&M doesn't right the ship in the next 3 weeks, it's going to be real difficult because the last half of this season is hellacious.
1: And the problem is you can with the transfer portal, whether you like it or not, you can be decimated. I mean, utterly, everybody can get up and leave and there's nothing you can do about it. Now, you got a nice checkbook, you can start paying other dudes, but they have to be available to play for you. So you have one misstep, one bad year, dude. You can rebuild just as fast, but you can die overnight.
0: Yeah. All right, we'll be right back. AJ and Rob, 94.1.
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0: This never happens to me on airplanes. A Maryland bartender who was flying to Miami told police that she had consumed several drinks before boarding the aircraft and couldn't recall what occurred during the trip because she fell asleep. Well, what happened was she took off her pants and started masturbating on the flight.
1: Sweet.
0: But she doesn't remember it because she fell asleep. That doesn't sound like sleeping to me.
1: No. She took off her pants?
0: All the way off. Like, dropped drawers and just started going at it. Flight attendant Gabriel Barrero told cops that he was approached 20 minutes into the flight by a 61-year-old male passenger who reported that the woman in seat 9D had removed her pants and begun to actively masturbate while making inappropriate sounds. Which, by the way, like, I mean,
2: talking about some in-flight entertainment.
0: Maybe don't snitch, 61-year-old male.
1: Like, I know,
2: dude, man. That'd be awful. Her alone. It'd be awful, man. You're sitting next to some chick. She starts to rub one out. You're like, oh my god!
1: What's that smell?
2: Oh, see, there's so much.
1: What's that smell?
2: Everybody wants to see something like that until you're there.
0: She was just doing her DJ routine, Vic.
1: Yeah. Wiki, wiki, wiki. She was scratching.
0: Yeah, dude.
2: Do we know what airline did they say?
0: American.
1: God.
2: At least it wasn't.
1: Oh yeah,
2: JetBlue or whatever it might be.
0: Now,
2: Suncoast, where you wouldn't be alone.
0: The flight attendant said that he approached a woman who was subsequently identified as 46-year-old Katie Enzer.
2: Do we have a picture?
0: Yeah, she looks like a. She looks like just a generic lesbian gal.
1: Let me see. Hold on, let me go in.
0: Oh,
1: all right. Well,
0: I mean, she's not ugly.
1: Yeah. Well.
0: But she doesn't look like she's into us.
1: Right, we all have no shot.
0: Yeah, no. She's not interested in our kind. They went up to her and said, hey, you got to put your pants back on. And then they said that she complied without further incident, and then she just fell back asleep.
2: Let's say she was.
0: I think she was sleep masturbating.
2: Well, let's say she was under. You know, you hear stories about those that take Ambien. They take the Ambien, and you know, yeah. they wake up the next morning and they've eaten like 19 burritos. What if her excuse was, "I took an Ambien, and I legitimately, and you can scientifically, we know that this happens.
1: You just don't remember.
2: What do you do to her?
1: Give her some more.
2: I mean, there's obviously, you know how to date her. You obviously know what goes on there. But, I mean,
1: here, take this.
2: How much culpability should she have here?
0: I don't know.
2: But I'm not saying this happened. Obviously, she just got blind drunk and rubbed one out and probably should spend a little bit of time in jail to think about not doing that again. But what if you could legitimately go, she was on Ambien, and it's well documented that people, you know, do things without it. Are you still, should she still be held to the same account?
0: Oh, it looks like I was wrong about her.
2: I was going to say, I looked her up. I think she's on our team.
0: A divorced mother of several adult children.
1: Wow.
2: Who was obviously in need of a little mood enhancement.
0: Yeah. I mean, why are we judging her?
2: I don't think anybody wants to see that from a stranger. I don't care.

0: That guy shouldn't have snitched.
1: First of all, you don't snitch. If that's happening,
2: I'm worried
1: you go,
2: about the kids.
1: Yeah, you take out your phone, you record a little bit, and go, "This is crazy."
0: I know.
1: And then post it on social media and go, "Believe this?"
2: Like America intended.
1: Yeah. You don't go tell the flight attendant.
0: And that's the end of it. That's it.
1: If the flight attendant sees during, the snack cart.
2: But
1: delivery,
2: she's right beside you, though. Would you say something like, hey?
1: No.
2: You wouldn't? You would just let her just drop trowel and go to town?
1: I think so.
2: Oh, no. I'd be like, no.
1: I think
2: what
1: I would
2: are you
1: just,
2: doing?
1: Put your pants back on. I think I would just roll over the other way and try to pretend like I was asleep.
2: I'd like to think I could. No way.
0: I couldn't. Join her.
1: I'll be honest. I mean, I'm not going to lie.
0: You want a facial?
1: Oh. Now, here's the thing. We all, you say no. But if some chick is drop trow and is masturbating and moaning and stuff,
2: I don't think I'd let it get that far. The moment she stood up and started unzipping, I'd be like, yo.
1: I can imagine, being a little uncomfortable down there and be like, maybe I've, got a stiffen up a little bit.
2: I don't know.
0: Oh, yeah, I probably would.
1: If she's making all the noises, too,
0: I know, the noises would do it for me.
2: See, everybody envisions a porn movie with perfect lighting and made up. This is just some skank who's rubbing it out on the back of an airline.
1: Well, I've seen. She's not in the back. She's in row 9D. Seat 9D.
2: In the front of the plane.
1: Yeah, that's a business class seat.
2: That's just some skank rubbing it out. This ain't a porn movie. This is not, Tracy Lords favorite.
1: No,
2: porn
1: but
2: queen.
1: I mean,
2: this is just some.
1: But I've seen a lot of just regular girls that I know masturbate in front of me, and it's like,
2: what?
0: That's hot.
2: This happens to you all the time, huh?
1: Well, not all the time, but sometimes
2: on an airplane, I'm just used to
1: that. No, not in public.
2: What I'm saying. Somebody, you'd go, hey, man, I don't want to be a part of this. I don't know what's going
1: to
2: happen next.
1: But you act like the only way to be hot is to be a porn star.
2: No, I'm saying the moment, you wouldn't ever let it get that far. Some random chick starts dropping pants. You're going to be like, hey, I don't know if you're going to take a dump. I don't know what you're about to do.
1: You see, that's the difference between you and I. If someone starts taking their pants off in public, that's none of my business.
2: She's sitting next to me, it is my business.
1: I just say, man, whatever they do is. I mean, now if they do take a dump in the seat, then it becomes my business. But until then, you do your thing.
2: Go bare ass, and that's fine with you. No, I wouldn't let it. The moment you're unzipping, nope.
1: What if she was super hot?
2: I don't care. Not gonna happen
1: here. If it was Sydney Sweeney, you'd go tell the flight attendant.
2: I would be the guy everybody hated.
1: Oh, I hate you.
2: It's not gonna happen next to me, man.
1: Way.
2: You're gonna get in the hall. You're gonna get in the aisle. You can go up and back. You're not gonna drop right here.
0: That's cheating.
2: I'm here to help you out. Go sit next to that dude. That's gooning you. Go sit next to that dude.
0: I got some batteries.
1: She's divorced.
2: Ooh, some skank just drop pants, start rubbing. Oh God, no.
0: Ugh.
1: Man, it seems like gross.
2: I feel like you're being a little harsh. I'm being too harsh on a woman who took her pants off and masturbated on a plane. Not in the back, on the front.
1: I mean, yeah.
0: Yeah, man, it takes guts.
2: I'm not going to say it wasn't a brave move.
1: She seemed like she legitimately might not remember.
2: That's what I'm saying. That's all gross, but that's so outrageous. And you go, I took an Ambien. I'm really sorry.
1: She seems like a generally normal lady. So,
2: but
1: yeah,
2: normal people do stupid things.
0: We'll give her a pass.
1: Another a Florida teenager called 911 last week. She asked police to place her in a Christian children's shelter. The police responded to a domestic disturbance call on Thursday at 4 a.m., questioned the mother and daughter at their Panama City residence. They had been involved in a verbal altercation. The girl, who was 15, told an officer she wanted to go to the local shelter because she heard her mother having sex and felt disrespected by those actions. The teen acknowledged there was no form of abuse or neglect in the house. It's just that her mother had invited her boyfriend over and they had loud sex. The woman added that their bedrooms are next to each other, and she didn't intend to wake her daughter up, but sometimes it just happens. It just happens.
0: That's why I don't want nobody in the house.
1: Are you a loud sex haver?
0: No, she is.
1: She is?
0: Yeah.
1: Man.
0: Yeah, I was like, be quiet, the kids are asleep.
2: That's a tough one.
0: It is a tough one, man.
1: I mean,
0: but
1: imagine
0: the stuff we deal with.
2: All I can think of is man, imagine this is such a teenage girl
1: your
2: reaction.
1: Your kids call the cops on you because you're doing loud sex.
0: Right. No, we're just having fun in here.
1: Oh man,
0: that's why I have the fan on, the TV on.
1: Yeah,
2: like, this is the problem is any woman who heard this has ruined it for a bunch of guys tonight.
1: I just you,
2: like no
1: crank up Pantera as loud as it can go and, yeah. And just.
0: Now I just put it on Ancient Aliens and just let it just leave the volume. Oh, no, like that, a 50.
2: Back then it was we're gonna put on Blue's Clues for about 30 minutes.
1: Yeah. Hey,
2: every time I hear that Blue's Clue, I get a little worked up.
1: Hey, what's your what's the charge on your iPad at right now?
2: I need you at least 20%.
1: I'll be right back.
0: All right,
1: I'm gonna go get you some new batteries for your iPad.
2: That's your new outside toy.
1: Yeah. All right. 210-656-3776. AJ and Rob, 94.1.
2: You know, Dr. Jacob Torres is my doctor. He has been for a decade now. And when I first met Dr. Torres, it wasn't for him to just take care of my dailies. It was to lose weight. See, I'd heard from other folks around the building here that they had some success with losing weight when they never had in the past. And that defined me. I was nearly 300 pounds, tried to lose weight, and I ended up heavier than before I started most diets because, quite frankly, none of them worked. I didn't know what I was doing. And that's why Dr. Torres was so successful then and remains so now. Even with the advent of GLP-1s and all the scientific breakthroughs, losing weight is still a personal thing, and you have to consider, what are you going to do when you stop taking those pills, when you stop getting those shots? Are you going to be able to keep the weight off? Dr. Torres and the Institute for Functional Health got me on the right track 10 years ago, and I remain there. I continue losing weight. I'm healthier today than I was yesterday. How many 61-year-olds do you know not on a single medication to maintain their health? Not one. And I can attribute that all to Dr. Torres and the work I put in. Now, it's not the easiest thing you'll ever do, but it will absolutely be the best thing you can do for yourself today, tomorrow, into the future, is live a healthier, thinner lifestyle. So call him today. Let him explain to you why and how he's been so successful. It ain't that hard. The number's 210-468-1891. His website is iffhealth.com. It's a great resource. Go there. Answer the questions he asks and then call him and talk to him about it. He will change your life if you give him the opportunity. Listen, it's time to lose weight, whether a doctor's telling you or you're just sick and tired of being sick and tired. I want you to call Dr. Torres, the Institute for Functional Health today. Let him help you change your life. And when you do, come by. Thank me later.
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4: Good morning. Got a new trouble spot at 151 eastbound at Ingram. West side accident. Soft to the shoulder. Still causing about a 10-12 minute delay. Slow from Westover Hills. Road work at 35 southbound Church Parkway to Jetson. That's a 45-50 minute delay. Roadway reduced to one lane. Stop and go from Schwab Road. Northbound 35 at FM 1103. That stalls off to the shoulder. And an accident I-10 eastbound. The off-ramp to Fair Oaks, Burney area. This accident involving a school bus. No children on board. The off-ramp is still blocked and a right lane. I'm Debbie Alcacer, KTSA, Time Saver Traffic.
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6: Always get a thing.
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5: Really?
7: I learned it from watching you, Dad.
5: Uh-huh.
2: Yeah.
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2: The injury bug has attacked the Dallas Cowboys. Safety Jalen Thompson suffered a hamstring injury in their loss to the Ravens and is expected to go on IR to miss at least 4 weeks. Tough news from a tough win. The Giants lost defensive end Brian Burns for the season. He suffered an ACL in their win over the Titans on Sunday in the rain.
14: This is Cowboys sideline reporter Christy Scales, and you're listening to South Texas's home for Dallas Cowboys football. 94.1 San Antonio's Sports Star.

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1: You know, we talked earlier about the possibility of the House taking a look at the Saving College Sports Act, Protecting College Sports Act. Mm-hmm. While that news was coming out yesterday, it looks like we're about to see a 2014 playoff. I think we're going to get that announced this week.
0: Oh, no.
1: I think we're just what? About there. I think that, they're letting it out. The window's about to open up. The window's open now for the new contract September the 9th, and I think now that deadlines make deals, and they're certainly not going to shrink this pie, so the only place for this balloon to go is to be fuller, and it looks like 24 teams is going to be voted on this week, would be my guess.
2: Wow.
1: You know, the sad news is, even with 24 teams, my Aggies wouldn't be in it.
0: Yeah.
2: Wah, wah.
1: So I'm advocating for 36 teams. That's what I want.
2: 48?
1: 36 teams.
3: Oh, my gosh.
1: You can do 24, but you have to have a representative.
3: Where are you seeing that this is going
1: to
3: happen?
1: Oh, I'm seeing it all over the place. Heather Dinich was the first one to kind of start writing about it.
3: Oh, no.
1: I don't know why. Again, it means more football that matters. I don't know why people are upset with this. Now, how we get there is one thing, but I get more football, do or die, game day excitement, in December, then less.
4: But I'm all it does? For it. It lowers the quality of the games as the season goes on.
1: I think that there's a valid argument for that. I do. I think it is going to water down the season. But for me, the sum total is a little. The alligator's mouth is a little bit toward the bigger playoff. It just seems like there's more there for me.
4: Like I don't know. It just felt like.
1: You know what? The other thing that'll help, it will water down conference play. It will. But at the same time, if I knew that all I had to be was, obviously there'll be some guarantees in from some conferences that won't deserve it, but all I got to be is in the top 20, I might go out and play some pretty tough football teams. You know what I mean? My non-conference, if it really doesn't matter, all I got to do is be completely ready come December. And I'm in the top four or five of my conference, I might be more apt to schedule a lot tougher games.
4: The thing that I've always loved about college football that's now pretty much gone is college football used to feel, the regular season of college football felt like its own playoff every week.
1: It is.
4: It's, like every game mattered so much because if you lose two games, you're done.

0: I still think the SEC and Big Ten title is a worthy chase. It is. And
1: You ain't going to play that. There's no way they're going to play an SEC championship game
0: The championship games are going to die. That'll be done. And most coaches don't like them anyway. So that's one thing that the coach is actually going to get. And if I'm a coach, I think I'm down with the playoff system. It helps me keep my job a little bit longer, you know, because it's a little bit easier. And, you know, if you're a playoff team, it's hard to fire those guys, although it does happen. I think we're sacrificing early season fun for late season fun. I mean, we're sacrificing some of these early season games that we're probably not going to get, although I would start to schedule more of them if they don't matter. But for the most part, stay healthy and be ready for December is going to be the theme.
1: Yeah.
0: Just be playing at your best in December. And if you lost a couple of three games in September and October and prep for that, no big whoop. You know, just be ready for December.
1: Yeah, I just can't imagine a world where I would be like, oh, yeah, it's playoff football's here. We get 12-0 Ohio State against, you know, 8-4 Kentucky. Yeah. It's going to be awesome. Yeah, would it be meaningful? Sure.
0: It's a game that we wouldn't have gotten in December that we will, but it'll subtract from things that we don't get in September. So
1: you're giving more of an opportunity for the number one team in the country to lose their quarterback in the first game of the playoff, and then, you know, now we've got a dud champion or dud championship game.
0: That's football. The thing for me is keep me entertained. And if you have to reinvent yourself every couple years to do that, I'm kind of.
1: But you're also the guy that will watch the pigtail games of the NCAA tournament, the 2 16 seeds playing each other.
0: Because I know how fun that is, and I don't think a lot of college football players don't really know what that's like. And there's some you're not going to be able to recreate the basketball tournament. There's not enough talent out there to do that. And the environment does matter in basketball, or not so much in football, especially when we're dealing with home stuff. But I do know the glory of an unexpected tournament run. And how fun that is in the basketball world, where you get a team that you didn't expect for about 10 days that does things absolutely remarkably well, and you never know. So I do think it opens the door to some of that, but it does take away from the grind of the regular season, because there's glory in that in the SEC and the Big Ten. Because as we're talking about, you think it's bad now for A&M, give it 3 weeks. It's about to get a whole lot worse. And I think that will be kind of by the wayside, and it's for every school, because those conference games get a little bit lessened if all you need to be is really good at the right time.
1: This is going to piss me off.
0: But on the other side of that, every time we expand something like this, people go, it's done. It's not going to work. And it's never fouled up anything. When baseball went to a wild card, everybody said, it's ruined it. No, it turned out to be okay. When we added another playoff game into the NFL, everybody said, it's just turned out to be okay. We like that extra fun because it helps us finish out the season. It's like we don't remember what went on in December.
1: I still don't like that they went to 68 teams in the NCAA tournament. Like
0: you don't like it just off its face, but you weren't watching the first early runs anyway.
1: 64, it's a clean number. It's everybody plays the same amount of games. Like now you got with 24, you're gonna have a bunch of teams having buys. I already don't like situations where some teams get buys and some teams don't.
0: In the NFL, you don't like that?
1: I mean, I liked it better when there were two teams that got a bye than now there's just one. I would rather no teams get a bye than just one. It doesn't seem fair.
0: Well, I mean, you earn that by your quality.
1: But what if you've got the same record? At some point, there's going to be like a where you're like, we're really deciding. And it's such a huge advantage.
0: Well, at 24, there won't be buys. They won't buy it.
1: They have to.
0: Well, there'll be four buys. You're right, if they do 24. Top four will not have to play the first week.
1: Yeah. Or top eight.
0: Well, depending on how you want to play it. But yeah.
1: Yeah.
0: Yeah. I think that there's going to be some challenges, but I think 24, we're not going to be upset with it. I really don't. It'll open the door to a lot more possibilities for some alumni that have been locked out to a playoff game.
1: You don't deserve it.
0: Well, you say that, but there's a lot of franchises and conferences we've been overlooked for a long time.
1: If you're
0: a
1: Georgia Tech fan, you accepted this life.
0: But why should I? Why should Indiana should have accepted that life and look where they got?
1: Yeah, they went 12-0. Yeah, they earned it.
0: They did.
1: They didn't just say, we feel bad for you. You never make the playoffs. We're going to just expand it to where you can get in and feel good about yourself.
0: Well, this isn't about...
1: That sucks.
0: Well, this is about... No, this is about justifying the billions of dollars that are going to these players for more games in primetime is what this is about.
1: Then stop giving them

0: that money if they if, well, like.
1: Why not?
2: Yeah. Let's give them the money and play the games.
0: No one's clamoring for more of these games.
1: I think we are in December. December's kind of a wasteland. And I think most football fans, if you're a college football fan, when you see Army Navy show up, you go, oh, man, we got 3 weeks before anything matters again. Well, that's done. That is absolutely done. So we're sacrificing a fun September for a much more fun December. That's what we're sacrificing.
0: I think it's dumb.
1: I think in three years, you're going to be perfectly happy with a chock full three playoff games every Saturday all the way through New Year's. I don't think anybody's going to be upset with that.
0: I'm an old man. I don't like
1: change, and as such, I fear it.
0: I'm old man. Old man yells at cloud. That's me. Hey! All right, 210-656-3776. AJ and Rob, 94.1.
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1: You know, San Antonio, you might not know it, but you've got a drinking problem. 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
1: You ready for hockey? Feeling hockey-esque?
0: I'm getting there. Yeah, like, it's so funny. I mean, I like hockey, but I, you know how I love football more than anything. And it's, it feels like it started, it feels like it's starting a little early, but.
2: Yeah, it does feel early.
0: I mean.
3: Still hot. It's too hot for all the winter sports.
0: Yeah, but basketball's starting to get into the swing, and yeah. You know,
2: it's, we are about to have a day where every major professional sport is playing. It happens like 2 days a year.
0: Yeah,
3: all of them,
2: every one of them.
0: So it's time. Yeah, for me, there is it's opening night tonight for Vegas, but I'm not going to see it. It's a 9:30 puck drop. I wish they were opening on the road, but they're not.
2: How many games to play? They play
0: 82, same as the NBA.
2: I guess, like, they have to. So you got 81 more chances.
0: Yeah, normally, like the NBA and the NBA and NHL, their finals always match up. Like, mm-hmm. They always are playing every other night. Like, that's the way they're scheduled. I think they work together to plan.
2: They have
0: this.
2: To because they're sharing stadiums.
0: Yeah. So they the way they plan it out. Well, even the NBA finals where they're not necessarily sharing stadiums, they don't want to cut into each other's viewership.
2: Right.
0: So they trade nights. Game one will be one night. Game one of the other will be the next night. And they just rotate like that. Why they don't start at the same time is odd to me.
2: Is hockey taking some time off again this year for something like they normally do? Like that America's tournament or anything that would give them 2 weeks?
0: I don't think they are. So, because the Olympics aren't this year.
2: No.
0: So the Olympics just happened. So, no, I think it's so next year they'll do that. But not this year.
2: Well, I would much rather start early and get more time between games if I'm a league. So there, it sounds like
0: NHL's
2: doing it right.
0: I don't like when these teams like stretch. The stretch out the season thing just doesn't make sense.
2: I don't think you should have to play more than a 3-game week. You do that once a month, but most of the time 2 games a week. I think we'd have healthier players. We'd have less rest due to whatever. And if you played another month, I don't think I'd have a problem.
0: See, I feel like 3 games a week is like what it should be.
2: I think when it should be, yes, it should be. But I also know the wear and tear of 82 plus playoffs plus 10 years of playing it. That, you know, I'd rather see a guy healthy and rested.
0: Yeah. No, it is hockey. It's hockey time. The first game is at 3 o'clock today or 4 o'clock today.
2: It's cool.
0: With the stupid dummy Panthers playing the stupid dummy Hurricanes. Two horrible, horrible, disgusting franchises open up the season. But yeah, Vegas plays at 9:30. I won't be around for it. I can't stay up that late on a Tuesday. Are you crazy?
2: Especially after that barn burner of a football game last night. Kept me up till nearly 11 o'clock. Well, I didn't know how it was going to end. I had no idea.
0: The Sunday night game did keep me up. And that, like, if the Sunday night game keeps me up, it throws my whole week into a tailspin.
2: But at least Sunday night was worth it. Last night, no.
0: No, last night you knew.
2: I don't know why I didn't fall asleep.
0: Well, you were probably looking for your Mambo Kings, is my guess.
2: I had no idea. I had no game last night. Okay. Nobody. I'd already lost.
0: You didn't care.
2: It was well over.
0: All right. We got 1 hour of programming left today. AJ and Rob, 94.1.

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1: Good morning. Got a new trouble spot at 151 eastbound at Ingram. West side accident. Soft to the shoulder. Still causing about a 10-12 minute delay. Slow from Westover Hills. Road work at 35 southbound Shirts Parkway to Judson. That's a 45-50 minute delay. Roadway reduced to one lane. Stop and go from Schwab Road. Northbound 35 at FM 1103. That stalls off to the shoulder. And an accident I-10 east.

0: Eastbound, the off-ramp to Fair Oaks, Burney area. This accident involving a school bus, no children on board. The off-ramp is still blocked and a right lane. I'm Debbie Alcacer, KTSA, Time Saver Traffic.
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2: In the NFL, Monday Night Football offered a Bears beatdown of the Eagles. 27-7 was the final. They did it in convincing style. The defense was tough, but longtime great guy and current NFL quarterback Case Keenum took the reins and dominated, 247 yards and 2 touchdowns in the effort.
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3: Hey, good morning, everybody.
2: Major League Baseball playoffs get underway today, too. We got playoff baseball and opening day of hockey and full sporting calendar. I will say this, smart of them to do this on a Tuesday. NHL opening up on a Tuesday, that's a wise move. Because I feel like the NBA, what day is the NBA going to launch?
4: We got about a month. But yeah, they're going to do Wednesday, Thursday, I think.
2: No, they're on Tuesday too. Yeah. Smart move. Yeah, I feel like they don't usually do that.
4: No, they're not going to interrupt NFL flow.
2: They usually do. I think they're kind of learning a lesson.
4: I think they've decided, we're going to let you have everything till Christmas. And I know NFL's like, we're going to do Christmas Good Friday.
2: The NFL said, Christmas is ours now, bitch.
4: But so the NBA, seriously. And so the NFL's tried to move in on them. But for the most part, the NBA hasn't tried to pick a fight. But I will say that I just saw, as far as ticket sales and all that, that NBA is pulling away from Major League Baseball, firmly ensconced place as far as our sporting hierarchy.
2: Yeah, that makes sense.
4: But you do that by not picking a fight with the big bear.
2: The
4: bear.
2: The Astros did make the playoffs. I just wanted to share this stat that I read yesterday. When Jose Altuve takes the field tonight, he will have played more playoff games than the New York Mets have ever played in their history.
4: That's awesome.
2: The Baltimore Orioles.
5: Oh, yeah.
4: That's awesome.
2: The Cincinnati Reds, the Pittsburgh Pirates, the Minnesota Twins, the Toronto Blue Jays, the Kansas City Royals, the Texas Rangers, the Tampa Bay Rays, the Los Angeles Angels, the Milwaukee Brewers, and the San Diego Padres.
4: You know, and some of these teams have titles under their belt. It's not like they haven't gone to the
2: playoffs.
4: Almost
2: all of them do.
4: I mean, that is one of the more remarkable stats I've ever heard.
2: Isn't that crazy? 12 MLB franchises, Jose Altuve has played more playoff games than any. I mean, 9 out of 10 years they made the playoffs, and they usually make deep runs, at least to the AL Championship Series. That number, I was like, that is a wowing number. Well, and of course,
4: that's Hall of Fame. Without stats, that's Hall of Fame.
2: Well, you would think that, but then if you go and find that stat on Twitter underneath it, you'll find a bunch of people say, well, he's a cheater, so he's a loser. He'll never be...
4: Convicted? Never convicted. Accused often. Convicted? Never convicted.
2: Yeah, no, give me a break. But yeah, in that crate, the Pirates and the Reds started playing baseball in the 1880s.
4: Well, I remember the Big Red Machine. I thought Cincinnati had won a bunch of playoff games there in the 70s with Pete Rose and Sparky and all those guys.
2: 1880s, Rob.
5: Who was Honus Wagner of? Was he a pirate?
2: He was, yeah.
5: Right?
2: Yeah. 1880s.
4: How many total games does it say, the number?
5: Like 12.
2: No, it's a pretty cartoonish number. I got to see what it's updated to. No, I don't know. I'll have to look it up. The other thing in baseball from yesterday, this was maybe the most awkward moment I've seen in some time. Dan Wilson of the Seattle Mariners Do you have my computer turned up?
5: I sure do.
2: All right, here's Dan Wilson.
6: Get through it, hopefully. This season has been very difficult, and of course the results have not been what any of us have expected. As a result, it was concluded that today is my last day as manager of the Seattle Mariners. I'm still processing this with my family, and it's a very difficult day. We love this city. We love this community. And we appreciate the organization for what it has meant to the family since coming here as a player in 94. We feel extremely blessed by all the opportunities we've been afforded. We've raised our family here, and we will continue to call Seattle home.
2: Now, this goes on for 3 more minutes.
4: Did he get fired?
2: He got fired, and the Mariners forced him to announce his own firing.
4: What?
2: I've never heard of such a thing.
4: That's why I had to ask the question. I thought he had resigned out of, like, shame.
2: He got canned, and they were like, yeah, you're fired. We need you to go up on stage and let everybody know you're done here. Have you ever seen this all your time covering sports?
4: I don't think they forced him. I don't work for you. He must have done it just to say goodbye. Force me to go?
2: He's up there crying. Who would choose to do that?
4: Well, you fired me. I don't work for you. You can't tell me unless they're going to go. If you'll go goodbye the nice way, or there's a $100,000 kicker or something like that.
2: I guess.
4: You fired me. You don't want me in front of a mic right now. But if you want me to go stand in front of a mic, I will. You might not like what I have to say. I don't work for you.
7: At this place.
2: What a wild scenario.
4: Well, you know what, though? I say that. They fired him. Doesn't mean his contract doesn't still exist. He's still getting paid.
2: Yeah, so, and if you don't do what they ask you to do, you're breaching.
4: You're kind of stuck there, so go suck it up and tell us how nice we are as we fire you.
7: Okay.
4: Well, I'm still going to get that $5 million, right?
7: Yeah,
4: we'll pay you that.
7: Well, how many zeros? Depending on how many zeros. That's all that matters.
4: Just go tell everybody how nice we are.
2: God. I'm trying to picture getting fired from radio, and like they would never let me come in and say, guys.
4: Dude, that's why you get in the radio, you get fired and you're ushered out the door. You never see that mic again because know this dude's if we fire him and let one more day to say goodbye. No.
2: And they always say, like, I can't believe he's worked there for that many years. I can't believe they didn't let him.
7: Right?
2: No, it's just it never goes that way.
7: Yeah, you could believe it.
4: We get shot in the back of the head and taken out the back door.
2: Yeah. So it was. That's a wild move to have your manager that you just fired go announce his own firing. And like, he's all emotional and crying. Like,
5: I know he's doing the sobber right there.
4: Well, when he said they're going to continue to call this place home, I was like, they're still paying him.
2: Like, she grew up a Mariners fan. So, like, her and her dad used to go to Mariners games all the time. Like, it's a family thing for her. And she loves the Mariners and she loves Dan Wilson. Like, Dan Wilson was the catcher when she was.
4: Been there forever. You
2: know, he was the guy who caught most of Randy Johnson's games when he played for the Mariners. So, like, their careers were overlapped. And, It's pretty clear that Dan Wilson's not a good manager. Like they told that, like, Dan Wilson has said out loud he doesn't really understand analytics, and it's 2026. I'm not saying Dan Wilson shouldn't have been fired. I'm just saying when you've got a guy who's been with your organization forever, there's a certain way to treat them and a certain way to put them out with some grace, and this ain't it. Put him up on the podium by himself without the GM. And no, the GM is not fired somehow. The GM's still safe.
4: Who owns the Mariners?
2: I don't know.
4: Just look it up. Somebody I don't know.
2: Okay. Jerry DePoto is the GM.
4: A guy named John Stanton.
2: John Stanton.
4: First Avenue Entertainment is the limited partner chairman of operations.
2: Yeah. But it feels like the Mariners did him pretty dirty. Pretty surreal.
4: I hope they're continuing to pay him. And if they are, then I don't know if his contract had expired or something. But that is very unlike a franchise to do. But I'll tell you what, sometimes you need to. What's the sentiment in Seattle? This was an absolute letdown of a year. This was a playoff team with an MVP candidate last year and a big dumper. And they took a big dump this year. So some of it might be just to save face because they were that bad.
2: Yeah. No, a deserved separation. It's just the way they did it.
4: And he was nice enough not to blow him up, which was the other part of this. Like, yeah, they, I'm announcing I just got fired.
2: Here's the worst part of it.
4: I'm going to read a little list here of people I'm going to get.
2: The Mariners, when they, like, they let go of their whole coaching staff yesterday. So it was like, so it says here, this is the statement they released. Seattle Mariners President of Baseball Operations Jerry DePoto and General Manager Justin Hollander announced today that bench coach Manny Acta, infield coach Perry Hill, hitting coach Kevin Seitzer, and first base coach Eric Young Jr. will not return to the Mariners coaching staff in 2027. I will always have the most utmost respect and appreciation for these men, each of whom made meaningful contributions to our team, DePoto said. After much reflection, we have determined that significant changes are required as we look toward 2027 and beyond. That's the statement that they put out on social media. Why couldn't you just include Dan Wilson in that and not make him go on stage and blubber in front of everybody? Like,
4: maybe he asked for it. I can't imagine he asked for it.
2: It
4: is unprecedented.
2: What a weird situation. It just seemed odd, man. The Mariners also, they also lost their in-house voice guy, the broadcaster, they fired. He retired after 41 years, which
4: wow.
2: I feel like they should. Like sometimes I think like once a guy's like the voice of a team, they stick around too long.
4: And well, it's like, hard to say goodbye.
2: People just accept it. Like, oh yeah, well he's always been here. Like Bob Uecker's still doing Brewers games.
7: I remember when Harry Carey left.
4: Well, again, those guys. Why would I get rid of Bob Uecker?
2: Well, I don't know. Maybe because like there's guys who are better at the job now.
4: Well, some of this is just be entertaining. It's funny you bring that up. I saw, Joe Buck was talking about the modern play-by-play guy. And now that, you know, who's the best color analyst play-by-play combination you can think of? That when you look back at these are the guys that did it the best. Joe Buck and Troy certainly up there. Al Michaels and whoever.
2: Do you think you think Aikman's that good?
4: No, but I think Joe Buck is. So I think that's one of those tandems where
7: Pat Summerall was good.
4: Well, Pat and Joe and John Madden to me were the gold standard
7: yes.
4: for a long time. But there's been a lot of other good ones. And what Joe Buck was saying made some sense. He goes, not with the advent of technology, with the ability for us to now in this 15 to 20 seconds between plays to show you replays from every freaking angle to show you technological things that we can mine and put up on the screen. It's taken away from the relationship that we build with the play-by-play and the color analysts. We're no longer, they're not part of the show and the family anymore. They're just a little bit of thin icing on what is on top of a big technological cake.
2: Yeah.
4: And we really don't get to know him. And the reason I think made so much sense there was Joe Buck just signed a brand new $110 million contract or whatever it is. Got a big old whopping deal. Troy has not even been offered. They haven't even offered him a contract yet. Because what he used to do and what Tom Brady does and what Tony Romo will eventually come back to once he dries out and gets off the sauce is provide something that is no longer actually required because we get all that from replay. So you have to be above and beyond unique, and it has nothing to do with football, to get through our screens now. Now that Troy Aikman's going to be the color guy is a dying breed.
2: Well, kind of. I mean... I don't know that they are. I mean, were they just going
4: to
2: have...
4: We just threw J.J. Watt in. We just throw guys in, and they say a couple things. But you don't have to be good at it. Because
2: you're right. It's like I talk about with game show hosts. Like, a real game show host doesn't exist anymore. Now it's, you're a celebrity from some other realm.
4: And as long as you can talk.
2: Yeah, just do the job. Read the cards.
7: I thought J.J. did good.
2: But he did okay. J.J. is pretty good.
4: But you don't have to do much to do okay. Because you, instead of... seriously. You'd have to fill 20 seconds of this and that and conversation and be funny and then back to the action. Mm-hmm. Now play happens. We got replay. We got ref guy. Did this happen? We got this replay. We got sideline reporter. Back to the play.
2: So I think the best in my opinion, I might be alone, but I think Pat Summerall and John Madden was like the gold standard.
7: That's what I remember.
2: I think that like there's not going to be another guy like John Madden.
4: No,
2: I think people understand that. And he like, I'm not a Chris Collinsworth fan. In fact, I don't think anyone's a Chris Collinsworth fan.
4: Here's the guy.
2: But I will say one thing that they do really well, that Tirico and Collinsworth do really well, is they pace their broadcast about better than anybody.
4: That's Tirico's mastery.
2: But Collinsworth is good with it too. Like he understands his role in it. Tirico is probably the guy who's best at doing his job now in that
4: realm.
2: No doubt. But like, for whatever the flaws on Collinsworth, like, you might think he doesn't know what he's talking about, which I feel like he doesn't half the time. But they, the pacing of their broadcast to me is elite.
4: Because they slow it down because all the other technology is so fast. And, you know, you can fill that 20 seconds, and no matter who you are, I mean, it's like gives you a replay and a marker. You can look pretty intelligent when you're not really building a relationship with the listeners.
2: But it's also, Rob, like the old days, like of like Frank Gifford and Howard Cosell and what was the other guy's name? Don Meredith.
7: Oh, yeah.
2: Like, it was such a slow, like, and he, third down, he's going to make it down to the 14-yard line. Oh, yeah, it's a big
4: right.
2: hit
4: That's
2: there.
4: What I'm saying. We don't have the time to build the relationship.
2: Yeah.
4: Can you imagine?
2: But I don't want that either.
4: Well, some of it you do. We'd love to have John if you get those guys, but we'll never. They're never going to get the time to expand, to grow into it. And the idea of a three-person booth,
2: oh, that's gone.
4: That's impossible. Yeah. And Monday Night Football was a three-person booth, and there was enough room for everybody.
2: Yeah.
4: You know, now there's not enough room time to for three, hardly two. So the relationship is different, and technology is changing the way we watch the game, and it's changing the way we recruit our athletes to help us watch the game. They're no longer important on the sidelines, except for a very select few. They're more important sitting on the panel at halftime and pregame.
2: Yeah.
4: That's where they're all landing.
2: Well, I mean,
4: they're not learning to be color analysts.
2: Look what the Spurs have gone to.
4: Yeah, it's across the board.
2: The Spurs, absolutely. The Spurs radio broadcast is a dude.
4: A dude, and that's it.
2: Yeah, like it's prioritized differently now.
4: It's just so much different. We have access to what the players used to tell us through a variety of different avenues, and it arrives just as fast. So you have to separate yourself with ridiculous personality to be memorable, and there's just not enough of those guys out there.
2: I forget what the guy's name is. I think it's Joe Davis that works with Greg Olson.
4: Mm-hmm.
2: I think they're a really good pair, and I think Joe Davis knows that his job is just to set things up. He's not going to be the star,
4: yeah.
2: And Greg Olson is really, really good at that job. So he's, to me, that's like, he's the next.
4: There's four or five out there that are worth the broadcast. I shouldn't go that far. I'd say there's three or four that you go, oh, good, he's on the call. And there's a lot that I don't care. I don't care whether you're there or not.
2: Let's just face it. If Tom Brady wasn't Tom Brady, he would never have this job because he's horrible at it.
4: I think they've told Tom, you're going to have to do something different because, and I think part of the cussing and that, what did he say this week was the meatball sub throw that he had a little line there. So I think they're letting him, dude, you just can't be a robot. You're going to have to do a little bit more in that little tiny space that you get every minute. You get 10 seconds. You're going to have to be memorable for 10 seconds.
2: He started off the broadcast showing the Buffalo Stadium. He was like, I lost two times there. It really eats at me. But then I remember the other 33 times that I beat him, and I'm okay.
4: Yeah, I
2: hate you, Tom Brady.
4: Humble brag.
2: I hate you.
7: Just bring back Dennis Miller and be done with it.
2: I mean, Dennis Miller was the end of the three-man booth.
4: Yeah,
2: he was. That was when it died, yeah.
4: Yeah.
2: All right, 210-656-3776. 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
8: Good morning. They picked up that road work at 35 southbound Shirts Parkway to Jetson. 151 eastbound, the connector to 410. That's a stall. Right lane of that flyover ramp block. On 410 westbound Callahan, disabled vehicle right lane, and 35 southbound Riddiman, disabled vehicle off to the shoulder. I'm Debbie Alcacer, KTSA, Time Saver Traffic.
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29: I'm broke, but I'm happy. I'm poor,
2: tell him,
29: but
2: Alanis.
29: I'm kind. I'm sure.
2: Hey, I'm sure you've seen some of this. We haven't talked about it. The Cornell gang rape frat bros.
7: Mm-hmm.
2: Did you know two of those dudes are still enrolled at Cornell?
4: I'm late to this story. It went down, and you could tell that everybody involved tried to keep it quiet. But I do know that I frame all of these stories now, sadly, against the Duke charges way back when.
2: Yes.
4: That turned out to be an utter and complete lie. So even though, and that's the problem with these situations, because when I hear them off the top, I go, nah, Well, let's wait till this adjudicates out before I'm rushing to judgment. But this story is sounds about as bad as it could possibly be.
0: The difference between this and the Duke thing is, with the Duke thing, it was one girl's word against these guys. This was like a text thread between dudes.
4: Yes, like, and they were like inviting people, like, hey, come over.
0: Get some of this.
4: She's still out. No, this
0: it's
4: is
0: like,
4: as bad
0: it doesn't
4: as it could
0: get much
4: been.
0: Worse.
4: Yeah, this is as bad as it could be. One of those, we Americans hate when money buys security, when money buys justice.
0: Yeah.
4: Once we get a whiff of that, we're going to not rest until everybody pays.
0: Now, the guy that I worked with in Vegas, one of the guys I worked with was a Yale guy. And when we would talk about Cornell, he would always say, oh, Cornell's everybody's, it's every Ivy Leaguer's safety school.
4: It is.
0: It's like a...
4: Go Big Red.
0: Yeah. If you want to be in the Ivy League and you're like kind of smart and you've got some money, you can go to Cornell. Mm. Every other school, like the admission standards and everything, like you want to go to Yale or Harvard or Dartmouth or Princeton, it's like pretty serious stuff, Columbia. But they're like, if you just want to say, hey, I'm an Ivy Leaguer, you go to Cornell. So, but most of these guys have, I mean, if you're going to the Ivy League, also, you got some
4: dough. Money in your pocket. And yeah, you're spending money at Cornell.
0: The idea that two of these dudes
4: are still there,
0: are still enrolled.
4: I will lay money that there's a building on that campus with the same last name that they have.
0: That is,
4: you know what I mean?
0: Unbelievable.
4: Johnson Hall was named for his great-great-grandfather, so we can't send him home. We'll lose the endowment checks.
0: Yeah, it happened in October of 2024 is when it took place. But even
7: still
0: then...
7: Still there?
0: That's what I'm saying. Like, any... Like, most normal schools would be like, yeah, this... Listen, guys, you guys... Maybe you can come in. If you get clear to this, come back. We'll see what we can do for you. But right now we can't have the stink of you walking around campus, especially like your fraternity's got to be shut down.
4: An alleged rapist.
0: And then they were apparently the Cornell got accused of giving them like their punishment was writing an essay.
4: Mm-hmm. Seriously.
7: What?
0: Impressive. Excuse me.
7: No AI.
0: Excuse me.
4: Well, what about remember the Stanford swimmer? Didn't he basically get out of jail free after he raped that girl?
0: I think so, yeah, yeah. And listen, man, I this happens a lot more than you think. This is a horrible thing. Like, anybody who is, like, defending this, like, I don't know what to tell you. But, like, the Canadian junior hockey guys, there's a documentary about it. I don't know if you've seen it.
4: I have. It's, yeah.
0: And, like,
4: worst nightmare.
0: Those guys got found not guilty. Like, there wasn't enough evidence to hold it, but... It's very similar to this situation. And those guys, like, did they get punished? Yeah. Did they get punished enough? Probably not. Like, one of those guys was Vegas's goaltender all the way through the playoffs. It's wild that, and I saw one of the guys got fired from Wells Fargo. He had a job, like he had some corporate job at Wells Fargo. And he wasn't like a banker. Like he was like he was trying to work his way up the corporate chain there. And they canned him because it's like, dude, your name stinks now.
4: So one of the problems that you run into, and this happens in a lot of different industries, is when you sign up, when you go, you sign off on if anything should happen, criminally or civilly, this, you are waiving your right to go to a legal, it will be arbitrated, which will take away from the legal system, and they'll go to trial. You've signed away your trial rights, so things are arbitrated. And arbitrators, you don't know who the arbitrator is, and that happens behind closed doors. It's not 11 of your cohorts making a decision. It's one dude that might have an agenda that could be arbitrator. And also, the silence that comes out of that, and that's a lot of college campuses, it doesn't go to the DA. It goes to the campus arbitrator as to what people find out or not. And that's been an ongoing issue, and especially in a private school. Remember what went down in Baylor, and I'm going to make this full circle. I'm seeing text threads floating around right now of Aggies that are legitimately bringing up Art Briles as an offensive coordinator.
0: Oh, that's desperation, man.
4: But I'm just saying, once you get that stink of sex and rape on you, it never should go away.
0: I'm not advocating for Art.
4: You should never be allowed to coach again because that's on you.
0: Dude, and I've like put my ass on the line at one point because I didn't understand why Art Briles wasn't fired from Baylor. And like, I would go on my radio show every day and I'd be like, it's been 39 days and Art Briles still has a job. And like, the Baylor message boards, they were, it was like, if AJ Hoffman were ever on fire, I would refuse to piss on him.
4: Well, he got, he
0: like,
4: was,
0: and then they finally fired him. And now it's like, it's just common sense that Art Briles doesn't have a job. Like, it makes sense. But at the time, people are so like, oh, we got to be careful about it.
4: Well, behind the lines of a private university, there are certain things that they're allowed to do that public schools aren't. And then it goes for protections on the inside of that, too. Cornell is a classic example. They did exactly what Baylor did. Let's hide it as long as we can. Let's pay off what we can and hope this dies. And once you get a whiff of that, that people don't let that slide.
0: Yeah. Other news, Lindsey Clancy has a new court date. November 1st, the retrial begins for Lindsey Clancy. I don't know if this is a good thing or not, but this gal in Tennessee who's on death row, Krista Pike, she's 48 years old. She is going to be executed by lethal injection tomorrow. Mm-hmm. She killed a girl in 1995, killed a 19-year-old girl, and says that...
4: I saw a documentary on this.
0: I feel a kinship with Lindsey. Not a good thing. I feel a kinship with Lindsey. We are both females who got into trouble because of uniquely female issues. One thing is different, however, is that times have changed a lot of awareness of women's issues since I was put on trial. In January of 95, Pike, then 18, her boyfriend and their mutual friend brought this gal to an isolated wooded area of Tennessee under the pretext of smoking weed. And once there, the gals beat up this gal for 30 minutes and then sliced her up with a meat cleaver and a box cutter. And
7: good Lord.
0: Yeah, exactly. She then used a chunk of asphalt to bash her head in and then carved a pentagram into her chest and took home a piece of her skull as a trophy. She was arrested 3 days later and confessed to police she murdered her because she thought she was trying to steal her boyfriend.
4: They went to high school together. They were classmates. I saw a whole documentary on this.
0: Yeah.
4: Yeah.
0: So I'm not sure how much,
4: Lindsey Clancy, don't put me in your mouth, man. Don't bring my name
0: that's
4: up.
0: That's women's issues. But if I'm Lindsey Clancy, I'm like, hey, no,
4: I don't need your help.
0: Can y'all hurry up and put her down? Because she's really messing up my vibe right now. This is a gal who threw a chunk of asphalt at a girl's head and drew a pentagram on her and then took some of her skull home to make into an ashtray. We don't have the same kind of
4: let's not do this.
0: Lady issues, if you know what I mean.
4: The most difficult job coming up is the DA going to try to get this Clancy convicted. Because the post-interview was there were 11 innocents and one guilty.
0: Yeah.
4: That's a big bite apple for this DA to try to overcome.
0: Yeah,
4: I mean, because you basically got waxed, but for one, and they're immediately going back to trial.
0: Yeah, they got to do a better job. And by the way, finding 12 people who haven't heard about this case—that's
4: the
0: good
4: other
0: luck.
4: Part of this. And I think, man, I don't know.
0: I'm telling you though, this juror, the holdout juror, he's getting all kinds
4: I'm
0: of pub now.
4: I'm surprised he hasn't already come out. I'm surprised I haven't seen him on talk shows.
0: Oh, you could see him. Yeah, he's done some interviews now.
4: I saw him do one podcast, but I'm surprised I haven't seen him on the blogosphere above and beyond just the weird podcast.
0: Yeah.
4: Because he's an American hero to many.
0: Well, yeah, myself included. All right. 210-656-3776. We'll see what's going on in Hollywood on the other side. 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
8: The injury bug has attacked the Dallas Cowboys. Safety Jalen Thompson suffered a hamstring injury in their loss to the Ravens and is expected to go on IR to miss at least 4 weeks. Tough news from a tough win. The Giants lost defensive end Brian Burns for the season. He suffered an ACL in their win over the Titans on Sunday in the rain.
7: This is San Antonio's home for Super Bowl 61, 94-1.

0: Life's just a fantasy, AJ.
1: Yeah, it is. Apparently, members of Motley Crue crashed Extreme's performance at More Than Words on Saturday. Extreme.
0: Ever listen to the words, the More Than Words song?
1: Yeah. We have that?
0: Can we play
1: that?
0: I don't think we should be singing. I don't think little girls should be singing that out loud. Because everybody there, the Extreme was using the line we've all used.
1: I mean,
0: come on, you say you love me. Come on.
1: They were
2: More Than Words?
0: Yeah.
2: Hold on.
0: Poison did.
1: Gary Cherone.
0: Everybody bought this record thinking this is what they did. Then they listened to the other songs. They're like, this was bait and switch.
1: Oh, yeah.
2: Yeah.
1: It's so emotional.
0: Yeah.
1: It's not that Tommy Lee, though, and John 5 came on stage and like they're in this emotional slow song and they're like inspecting it like homeowner inspectors
0: like walking
1: just
0: around
1: just trying to like jack with them. I think it gets the crew's about to come out. I can't imagine that a crew opened for Extreme, but oh yes. Gets me in my heartstrings.
0: Every band back then had you love me, prove it.
1: Every band back then had one of these songs.
0: You had to.
1: Yeah. Scooter Braun, who is known as the guy who Taylor Swift fans hate the most. He's the guy who got hold of her recordings.
0: He did the same with Bieber too, right?
1: I think
0: he still has them.
1: And now, Sydney Sweeney, who is her boyfriend, they're apparently.

0: Mary in the church. You don't have to convert.
1: All right. Apparently, they are in a committed, serious relationship. That she was here with him during the NBA Finals, and they spend increasing amounts of time with his three children. Well, so they're in real love.
0: Good for him.
1: Real love, and she's going to change her. She's going to get a circumcision. That's I think the next.
2: She is.
1: I think so. I think so. Yeah.
2: I think that's pretty brutal.
1: It would be. It would be. And are there any, like, you've been to the Walk of Fame, right?
2: Well, it's
1: the Hollywood
2: all over.
1: Walk of Fame.
2: Yeah, I've been on, but it's all over. But yeah, I've been.
1: Were there ever stars that you went, really?
2: Every other star. You're like, who? I don't know
1: why,
2: who that was.
1: Why did they get a star? You know who's getting a star now? I hope you don't defend this band. I hate them. But I'm going to give you a chance. Are you a fan of Air Supply?
3: Oh, yeah.
1: Son of a bitch. I knew you guys would like that.
2: I mean, this was back in the 70s, dude.
3: Yeah. That was a...
2: All Out of Love, baby. So Lost Without You.
3: Yeah.
1: They are going to get a walk.
2: A lot of you people are walking this earth because daddy put on Air Supply the night you were conceived. So don't throw it away too quick.
1: I hate Air Supply.
2: And the population is bigger because of this song. I believe
1: this
2: too much
1: to believe in. This is so bad.
2: It's not bad.
1: It is bad.
2: It's just different.
3: It reminds me of corduroy pants and bell bottoms.
2: I hear this and I'm suddenly back in the 70s.
3: Yeah.
2: Got knee socks and
3: I was a 70s
2: skateboarding
3: kid.
2: Down the street.
1: All I needed was someone to show me. It's like the lyrics that are so corny to me.
2: You know, the irony of this is you'll dive all the way in on Carly Rae Jepsen, but you can't do this.
1: I mean, Carly Rae Jepsen has one of the most clever songs ever written.
2: And this one still stands the test of time. Does Carly Rae have a star on the Hollywood Way? I don't think so.
1: Awesome. Vic, you really like this song?
2: Yeah. This is yacht rock, baby.
1: I can't believe Vic likes it. Yeah. Rob, I expected.
3: No, this is, I remember driving to Kmart and to Woolworth. This was on the radio.
1: You never bought this album, though.
3: No, I have I have a bunch of 70s, 80s CDs that I bought when I DJed that had stuff K-Tel, like this. K-Tel,
1: This Is Music, 1979. Yeah. I can't believe you would ever play this song. Like on one of your DJ sets, you that know, can't be real. Can't
3: oh, I've had weird gigs from your teenage parties to adult parties to coming home parties, like for military to
1: or prison.
3: Yeah, or prison. See, what else have I done? bunch of quinceañeras.
1: I had a buddy ask me the other day, a black guy, and he was like, "Hey, do white people have parties when your family gets out of prison?"
2: I imagine we would.
1: And I was like, I said, honestly, I don't know.
2: But I think we should. I would.
3: Not really, because they're gone too long.
1: But they like, he was like, dude, and he showed me what his family did. They made a t-shirt with him on.
2: Kinda
1: it.
2: Like yes. Kind of yeah. like a family reunion.
1: Family reunion t-shirt, but with him.
2: Behind like, bars?
1: No. It was him like celebrating free his freedom. Man? Yeah, and it's like...
3: he did 15.
1: Right. And it's all like airbrushed. It's like...
3: Yeah.
1: I was like, white people don't do that. Because he was like, is this something white people do or is it just us? I was like, no. It ain't.
3: Oh, it's y'all.
1: Like, that's for sure. I mean, I said, I don't know. I don't know. No one in my family's ever been like to real prison.
2: I think if I'm getting out, throw me a party.
3: Yeah.
2: I want a t-shirt too. Air Supply is good. Marcus Valdesprino, my brother from the streets, is in on Air Supply.
3: Yeah.
1: All right.
2: And I agree, man. I feel better for this song already.
1: Alexandra likes it, too. All right. Well, hey. All right. We got one segment left today, boys. Claymore says, what are they returning from prison from?
2: That should also be a valid question.
1: Does it?
2: Well... You're doing some chomo action. Ain't nobody throwing you a party.
1: Alexander says Mexican-American families sell plates to bond people out of the pay
2: of
1: time.
2: Yeah, they do. Plate sale yeah, by the do. Jail.
1: I mean, that's... I've been to some of those places.

0: sales.
1: a blade sale in the parking lot of the jail. I haven't seen that, but I need to.
0: But I respect it. I mean, yeah, so you gotta,
1: we need to sell 72 more plates.
0: Yeah. Fundraising, baby, fundraising. All right, 210-656-3776. We'll wrap up the show coming up next with the Daily Lines. 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
3: 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Thank you.
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1: You got 2 minutes.
0: Go. We got playoff games. The Braves, -190 favorites over the Philadelphia Phillies. Chris Sale and Jesus Luzardo going. That's a 1 o'clock game. 4 o'clock, this is how sad it is for the Astros. They're -125 favorites. AJ Blueball. Blue balls. going for the Astros. He's the starting pitcher today. They're -125 against the White Sox. Hagen Smith going for the White Sox. Peyton Toll going for the Red Sox. Cam Schlittler going for the Yankees. Yankees -130. Michael King for the Padres. Matthew Boyd for the Cubs. Padres are -130 in that one.
1: Yeah. That's a late one.
0: In the NHL, I mentioned Panthers, Hurricanes. Hurricanes -130 for your defending champs. The Maple Leafs -120 hosting the Canadiens. The Bruins -115 hosting the Rangers. Edmonton Oilers -305 game one hosting the Vancouver Canucks. And Vegas -260 hosting the Chicago Blackhawks. Oh, that puck drop's been pushed back, by the way, from 9:30 to 9:40.
1: Bad weather.
0: I don't know, but I ain't going to be there for it. Hey, that does it for us, man. I like how they're doing a segment on First Take right now. They're like, who's going to win the Stanley Cup? And Stephen A's just drinking coffee. Stephen A's like, oh, yeah, just let me know. Who's going to win it? Yeah, I'm in. Yeah, I pick them, too.
2: I'm going to go with the Carolina.
0: He's going with the PK's picking the Panthers. PK knows. Stephen A, maybe not so much. All right, the Blitz, Jason and Joe, they will come up at 2 o'clock today. Give them a listen. Be listening the rest of the week. Thursday and Friday, we've got some Dave Chappelle tickets to give away. And
1: we don't give them. You earn them.
0: You got to earn them. This ain't going to be caller five, but I do want to give away some Dave Chappelle tickets to you guys. So we'll have some games and fun and frivolity coming up later on in the week. We'll see you guys tomorrow. Do it all over again.
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4: For the Cowboys Report, I'm Christy Scales. Shoulda, woulda, coulda. Right guard Tyler Booker shares his biggest regret in Sunday's loss to the Ravens right after this.
5: Some travel for adventure, some for business, and some fly for a bit of both. But they all agree the best way to get from A to B is McAllen International Airport, the South Texas airport of the Dallas Cowboys, where flying to the Rio Grande Valley is always better for business, or events like the largest holiday and helium balloon parade in Texas. Travel is about more than going from A to B. It's about going above, beyond, at the South Texas airport of the Dallas Cowboys, McAllen International Airport.
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4: Dallas had a chance in the final seconds of Sunday's loss to the Ravens to score a game-clinching touchdown rather than settling for a field goal with first and goal at the 2-yard line. Right guard Tyler Booker is most upset about not cashing in because red zone offense was an offseason priority.
7: We had an opportunity to score a touchdown in red zone earlier on. We did it, and then we had an opportunity on the 2-yard line. We had a false start, and we're not pointing fingers at anybody, but that's just somewhere where we all have to be better, that's where we all have to grow, because that definitely could have changed the outcome of the game. But I don't like to play with hypotheticals, so we just got to be better and make sure that we're not having penalties in the red zone. But if it didn't come down to that one play, we had a lot of opportunities to create a bigger lead in that game to prevent the outcome that we had.
4: Coaches today put the finishing touches on the game plan for Sunday at the Texans. With your Cowboys Report, I'm Christy Scales.
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13: Number two here on the Golics, Mike Golic Jr., Mike Golic Sr., Mel Kiper Jr. going to join us in about 15 minutes. Talk about what we do with some of the college quarterbacks like Arch Manning, Dante Moore, Lenora Sellers, and the rest. And some of the young guys getting ready to potentially get new roles in their NFL squads. We got guys like J.J. McCarthy moving around. Jalen Daniels going to get a start this weekend for the Buccaneers.
14: It's going to be interesting. I don't think a lot of people knew who the backup was behind Baker Mayfield. And that he was an undrafted rookie, and who Jalen Daniels is playing at Kansas, but they're going to obviously get to see him. But I think I'm excited to ask Mel about him of what his grade. Obviously, was undrafted, but what he thinks of him.
13: Yeah, it just again, that obviously tells you what the eval was coming out, but what he apparently was able to do in camp, earning the trust of this team, pretty damn impressive. As we get ready for camps to start across the NBA now, we have media days getting going, which is a fun time of year, talking season in the NBA as we get ready for a new and upcoming season. And we know the sun and the moon still begins with LeBron James. Year 24 for one of the all-time greats at any position across any era. LeBron James, now in a Philadelphia 76ers uniform, which, how is it that for you seeing it? I know we're used to LeBron James wearing a bunch of different uniforms at this point. It was still jarring to me. A player whose legacy is going to be tied to what he has done across so many years, the longevity, but also across multiple teams, is going to be a part of the conversation in a way that's so different from Jordan, who he's always couched against. The 76ers jersey still looked awesome. Like, it seems like a natural fit, but very jarring to me.
14: Yeah, it really is. Listen, it's like Kevin Durant moving around, right? I mean, you look at the aging superstars. Now, Steph Curry, basically, with one team. But Durant moving around. LeBron, you know, the thoughts of him possibly going back to Cleveland, which kind of got squelched early to go back a third time, would have been pretty amazing. But it does seem odd. But man, I mean, you think about the possibilities with that team of what they could possibly do is really, really intriguing.
13: So that's very intriguing, but thinking about the possibilities is exactly what LeBron wanted you to do at Media Day, because he understands the game at this point. He knows the buttons to hit when he wants the cameras on him and wants his sound to run later on this show like it's going to. And in this case, it was talking about what could have happened this offseason. We all remember, at a certain point, Rich Paul's whiteboard of different possibilities for LeBron James. And one of the teams that got brought up in these conversations was the New York Knicks. Here was LeBron yesterday at Sixers Media Day talking about potentially having gone to the New York Knicks.
2: You know, I have visions of definitely, you know, playing in a Garden, finishing my career in a Garden, one of the best places I've ever played. I think it's the number one arena in the world as far as a basketball player. But after they beat San Antonio, I was like, I couldn't do it.
15: Wouldn't feel right.
2: Y'all wouldn't have let me lay that down at all, you know. But but much respect to the Knicks, obviously. Unbelievable team, unbelievable players. Shout out Jalen Brunson. I love that guy. He's unbelievable. But yeah, I'm happy where I'm at, and I'm looking forward to it.
14: Boy, he's right, Mike. He would have got crucified if he went to the Knicks after they won the title.
13: Well, I mean, it would have been just like, well, I shouldn't say that. Obviously, the thing that comes to mind is Kevin Durant, right? Joining the Warriors team that won a championship was already incredible. The difference is, and the difference was then, Kevin Durant went over on that team and immediately became the best player on that team, even with Steph Curry on the court. LeBron James, at this point in his career, not going to come over and unseat Jalen Brunson as the heartbeat of that Knicks team. And certainly, at this point, no team bringing LeBron in, including the 76ers squad, I think is going to ask him. So I think we all knew that, but LeBron James, who is hypercognizant of how he's perceived, I do believe that's a non-zero part. Do I think this was ever actually real? No, probably not. I think this sounds good in hindsight. I think this gets a lot of attention on media days. But ultimately, I don't know how close we were to this ever really happening.
14: I think what's interesting with LeBron, listen, he's always going to be the first talked about player, but he does seem like he's okay with not being the best player on the court, right? Because at the end in LA, it was clearly Luka when Luka was healthy, quite honestly. And now in Philly, there's obviously other stars with Jalen Brown, with Tyrese Maxey is just such a great young superstar. He seems okay not being the man, but he is still, I think he still enjoys being talked about the most. And let's also be honest, what he's able to do at his age is unprecedented.
13: There's no doubt. 24 Crazy. Years. I mean, to think about it like this, the longevity of LeBron's game war. Yeah, to your point, last year, I think the best version of the Los Angeles Lakers we saw, LeBron was the third scoring option on your team behind Luka and Austin Reeves. And that was a role we weren't sure he was ever going to get to. And then when they arrived there, we thought, okay, now we might be cooking with gas. Obviously, injury and other things sort of upend what could have maybe been for that Lakers season. And so now that becomes the challenge here again, right? Because you just named a couple of the guys there. Jaylen Brown, Joel Embiid reportedly down some weight into camp. You're always wondering if he's going to make it to the end of the season.
14: Yeah.
13: What can we realistically expect in year one with this team? Because the recent history of rosters bringing bunches of stars together is not one that tends to bode well for year one. So what is realistic for them, especially in the Eastern Conference?
14: Well, listen, I mean, you know, as they're thinking, obviously, championship, right? I mean, there's three holdovers. Obviously, VJ Edgecombe, what he's another really a bright young star in this game, for this team, in this league. To me, the whole question mark is Joel Embiid, of keeping him healthy, especially for the playoffs. Regular season, not so much. They'll make the playoffs, and then what they can do in the playoffs, and not having a really damning injury for him that keeps him out a long time. Listen, the sky's the limit. Who's the team outside of the Knicks? Certainly will go in as the favorite. But are they head and shoulders above everybody else? Obviously, Boston. Obviously, down Jalen Brown. You get Halliburton back from for the Pacers. But really, I mean, the 76ers, they should be right there, right?
13: So that was my question. And looking at the Eastern Conference, you defer to the world champions in the New York Knicks to start. But then after that, and I got asked this question by a cab driver the other day when I was on the road in Tucson, a guy who had played European basketball overseas and was talking with his buddies about this, of where you actually see this team finishing. Because I think the complicated part is, I don't want to say what happens in the regular season doesn't matter at all, but all of these guys have been a part of playoff basketball. And in the case of LeBron James and Jaylen Brown, they've been a part of winning championships and know the long-term view it takes. And with a roster that is older, and to your point, where the primary focus is health, I don't know how much regular season performance is really going to matter with this group. And so when you look around the rest of the Eastern Conference, like, where do they realistically stack up? You've got the Knicks, who have the core that's been together and won a championship. You've got the Cavaliers, who have been knocking on the door throughout the last couple of seasons. You've got the Miami Heat that added Giannis Antetokounmpo this offseason. You've got the Pistons, who are always going to win a bunch of games in the regular season, although Jalen Duren, I don't think at camp right now, some contract issues there. And then you've got the Pacers getting Haliburton back. You've got Boston with Jason Tatum healthy this year. Like, you look around the East and there are plenty of teams with more continuity and more time together that are still talented enough to get this done. Now, hear LeBron James tell it in his press conference. He makes it abundantly clear what he did not come here to do.
15: In order for us to be great, we have to do things that are just not comfortable. We have to be comfortable with being uncomfortable. That is the best way to expedite being great. You have to fall in love with doing things that's uncomfortable. And if we can do that, then we can be a great team. If we don't do that, then we would be like, oh, man, it was a great team on paper, and we had a lot of great talent, and we lost in the second round. I don't want to do that. I didn't leave my family to lose in the second round. I know that.
14: Well, I mean, listen, you have three guys on this team that are used to running the show, right? Tyrese Maxey, this team, he's used to running, especially with Embiid out, but he's got the ball in his hand. Jaylen Brown running the show, especially when Tatum was out, right? Jaylen Brown, they don't have a good year, and he says it was the best year of his career. One of the things I don't know if he regrets ever saying. And obviously, LeBron James ran the show when he was more in his prime. So, yeah, I remember the beginning of the Miami days when it was Chris Bosh and Dwayne Wade and LeBron they were deferring to one another, trying to figure out what they were going to do. That's obviously an issue that you have to work through when you have multiple stars on the team.
13: Yeah, it's interesting. Those guys all in their prime at that point. Right now, you'd say Tyrese Maxey, yes. Jaylen Brown, those are the players in their prime. VJ Edcombe, you hope, is ascending. And LeBron James and Joel Embiid, for both of them, the best days are behind them, no question. And so how you do that, because we've already had the question asked and the answer cryptic, unsurprisingly, from Jaylen Brown. He was asked who the alpha was on the 76ers team and kept saying, next question. Now, you can read that in a couple ways of, hey, he doesn't want to start the fire. He understands the angle of that question. People are going to be wondering all year, who gets the ball in the final moment on this team? Is it Jaylen Brown, who's got recent finals experience and was the best player on a team that didn't have their other star on him in Jason Tatum? Is it going to be Tyrese Maxey, who's been there, who's been their homegrown ascending guy? Is it going to be LeBron James, who's one of the greatest of all time? Is he dodging that, or is he trying to not say what he believes, which is, it's me and you all need to get in line?
14: I think the perfect answer would have been, hey, at some point on the court, everybody's an alpha. You know, everybody on this team is an alpha.
13: But, you know, Jaylen Brown wants to be honest, right? I mean, we've seen the live streams. You mentioned the conversation, the comments he made last year. I feel like he wanted to say, I ordered the code red.
14: You know what you need to learn to do as an athlete? Not be so honest. You need to be a little more general.
13: I would tend to agree in terms of that, but I think that's probably going to be the most interesting personality melt. Because, again, LeBron James figured it out last year, unlocked the code of, if I'm on a team that's got great players at my big age, I don't need to be going out here and being our primary initiator anymore. I can play off ball. I can do more of the things that our team needs us to do, and I can do it with one of the highest basketball IQs of all time and a bevy of experience. I want to know how Jaylen Brown's going to handle all that, because Tyrese Maxey, a guy hugely important to this team, who does handle the ball a lot. And this, to me, is a much more delicate dance in the big moments than that Miami Heat big three. Just because, again, we're not as aligned on here. LeBron James was ascending to being, I mean, he was already one of the best players in the world, probably had the title there, but he was ascending. The Miami version of LeBron James was where everything went to the next level. And even Dwayne Wade, who's this all-time great, is like, yeah, I'm not going to stand in the way of what I can clearly see with my own two eyes. This picture's a little blurrier in a way that makes it, I think, a ton of fun for a team that, if nothing else, will be enjoyable and, I yes. think, entertaining, provided everyone stays healthy. And that yep. is my biggest worry. Kind of like the Clippers of the last few seasons, that becomes my biggest worry.
14: Yeah, without a doubt. But then again, look at the end of the Lakers season in the playoffs. Who was the healthy one? LeBron.
13: Yeah.
14: Luka was hurt and Austin Reeves was hurt. LeBron was healthy. Just stunning.
13: It was. The Golics here on ESPN Radio, Mike Golic Jr., Mike Golic Sr. It was a stunning end to that tenure, which, by the way, LeBron James in free agency, leaving behind his son, which I thought was interesting here. This, an incredible pull from Bronny the other day at Lakers press conference. LeBron James Jr., Bronny's son, obviously his path to the NBA, one highly talked about. He mentioned now his motivation going forward post-dad.
16: Just the motivating factor of, you know, creating my own path and, you know, my own career, you know, just makes me want to get up every day and work hard and come to the gym and learn from guys that have been longer, been here longer than me. And I think it's just something that I've, you know, followed my entire life. You guys know me as Bronny. My real name is LeBron. Like, I've been, you know, doing this for however long, so I think it's a motivating factor for me just getting up every day and trying to prove myself as Bronny instead of LeBron.
17: Is it exciting for you? Is this new challenge without your dad there exciting?
16: Yeah, for sure. I'm you know, I'm ready to get out there and play. So
13: he's gonna be ready for those questions to stop in like 2 weeks because that's all anyone's gonna ask him about here. Hey. I liked where he was trying to go with the name play. I don't think the plane landed as well as he wanted to, but we've all been there before.
14: Yeah. Yeah, listen, he's saying all the right things about that, right? He wants to cut a name for himself. I mean, he'll never get out of the shadow of who his dad is. I mean, he's going to go down as, some people say the greatest, others say the second greatest. I mean, his shadow will be cast a long time over the NBA, and there's no getting around that at all. But that doesn't mean he can't still cut his own path.
13: It is wild to think about that portion of the Lakers, but it's even more wild to think about what this team on the top end is actually going to be. Like, now that your big three is Luka Doncic, Austin Reeves, and Walker Kessler, like, I don't know what to do with that, especially in the landscape of the Western Conference and the NBA, and this is what they've hitched their wagon to. It was made abundantly clear. We heard all the background stories about Luka Doncic and dinners with the front office and the binder of how they're going to make this his team, and this is going to be our first look at it. I don't know what to expect from that core and that team as it sits in the West right now.
14: I don't either. I mean, but we know the West is so powerful with Oklahoma City, Denver, Minnesota, obviously San Antonio. We'll see what the Rockets can do. It is such, you know, there's multiple teams at the top, and I'm with you. I don't know where the Lakers fit.
13: No, it's fascinating. All the teams you mentioned there, like, are we at a point right now where, hey, San Antonio clearly had OKC's number all of last year, and that proved so in the postseason as well. You've got now Victor Wembanyama, who could be ascending very soon to best player in the world status, that has a bevy of playoff experience. This thing that in this league in particular is so, so valuable to these guys. You hand that to a player who's already shown us he's got an insatiable appetite for the work it takes to be great and wants to be one of those guys. That's dangerous stuff, and that's an uphill battle to climb for the now LeBron-less Los Angeles Lakers. Hey, guys, by the way, big announcement. ESPN Unlimited, now part of YouTube TV. If you haven't heard, that means you can watch us, the Golics, every day from 10 a.m. to noon Eastern. Just open YouTube TV, and we're right there. Our big mugs staring at your face down from the screen. Coming up next, how are J.J. McCarthy and Jalen Daniels going to perform with their new opportunities? We'll ask Mel Kiper Jr. next here on the Golics on ESPN Radio.
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0: 15 minutes. We'll take your calls. Little Hey Dad, become a fan favorite around here. 888-729-3776. 888-SAY-ESPN is where you can get in touch with us. If you got any questions for Dad, if you need to outsource a fatherly question, get a second opinion from another dad in your life, I'm going to let you use mine. 888-SAY-ESPN. We'll take your questions coming up here very soon. In the meantime, we got questions, and there's only one man who's got the answers that we seek. Mel Kiper Jr., ESPN NFL draft analyst, co-host of the First Draft podcast, joining us now on ESPN Radio. Mel, good to talk to you, man. How you doing?
1: Great to be with you guys.
0: It's good stuff. Mel, let's start top line here. The big news of the day surrounds quarterbacks in the NFL. And guys that we recently saw in college, the New York Giants trade a fifth-round pick to the Vikings for J.J. McCarthy, their former first-round pick. Based on what you remember with the eval with him and what you'd seen so far, what's gone wrong with J.J. McCarthy early in his NFL career, and why do you think he's someone the Giants wanted to take a chance on still?
1: Three things: injuries, erratic performances, and not getting the ball to Jefferson enough. I think that's what it was in Minnesota. Those were the three things that sum it up. And when he came out of Michigan, remember, he won a ton of games. He very rarely lost. And he had him in that TCU game, we remember, where he threw those picks, but then he bounced back, has the great year, leads him to a national title. You never saw, though, that moment where you said, I can see J.J. McCarthy being a great NFL quarterback. You never really saw that. So he was one of those guys was tough to really figure as to where should he go in this whole draft process. Should he go early first or even in the second round? Because there was a lot of mixed opinion on J.J. McCarthy because he never had that moment where he had to carry that team. They kind of allowed him. He did a great job, but he had a lot of talent around him. Now, you go to this whole move. Harbaugh to Harbaugh. I mean, if you're going to, you got Jim. I say, hey, if Jim's and John's, if John Harbaugh's not the coach and somebody else is, it may not be J.J. McCarthy. But because of Jim loving J.J. and knowing everything it takes to maximize what J.J. does and basically let John in on all that inside information to say, hey, this is what makes him go. This is the fires. This is what gets him going. These are the best routes. This is what he does best. That's the way to maximize J.J. They know that now. And I think that is a big factor into why J.J. McCarthy's a Giant, and it may help him, you know, moving forward to be a better quarterback in New York than we saw with the Minnesota Vikings.
2: Should they be concerned about Jackson Dart's feelings in all of this?
1: No, because Jackson Dart's the franchise. Let's make no mistake about it. He's the franchise. So, you know, J.J.'s there to give them hope, because you don't want to, as you know, you played this game. Do you want to lose this team and say, we're just not going to do the things necessary? Maybe Jameis can be consistent. He's had moments before, but you got to have something else, and they went out and did it. So that gives those guys a feeling that our organization is doing something, not just right off this season, because Jackson Dart's going to be out the rest of the regular season. We're going to bring in a guy who was a top 10 pick not long ago, won a national title not long ago, and we got the Harbaugh connection going there. I think it's a win-win. I don't see any downside to this. People say, well, it could be awful. Well, if he's not good, well, you gave a fifth-round pick. And you at least have a shot. He's 23 years of age, right? So you're talking about a young quarterback who has obviously ability, or he wouldn't have been a top 10 pick, or even in discussion to be a first rounder if you think that was too high, and they reach for him, whatever you want to say. But for the Giants, I don't see any problem with them doing exactly what they did. And you know, if it works, fine. If it doesn't, J.J.'s going to be back. And I mean, Jackson's going to be back, and then J.J. hopefully maybe can settle in as the backup. And then if he shows enough in preseason, who knows how that can work out moving forward. But to me, you need two quarterbacks. And look at all the injuries, guys. Yeah. I mean, we got to expand these rosters to maybe 85, because you're not going to have enough players. On the it's a couple things. Pass interference is PI. PI in the NFL is penalty and injuries. That's what it is. PI, penalty and injuries, is what this league has been the big storyline so far in the first 3 weeks.
0: No question. It's a great segue into our next conversation, because you bring up the fifth-round draft capital, especially in this day and age. You know better than anybody. The third day of the NFL draft has become a lot more of a crapshoot in the NIL era in college, with guys staying longer and maybe some more inconsistent ones there. Made it all the more surprising that a guy like Jalen Daniels, undrafted, wound up as the backup in Tampa Bay. From what you know about him, how surprising were you to see that news, and do you think he can go in here and steady the ship for three games with Baker out?
1: It's a big ask, but he's got talent. I mean, he can move, and he was a guy that really allowed Kansas to have some success. He did really good things as a dual threat quarterback. He didn't, I think, show those elements to be a consistency to be a fourth, fifth round pick. I thought he could have been a day three guy, maybe mid to late day three, maybe not fourth round as we start day three, but somebody takes the chance. Brock Purdy went Mr. Irrelevant. So to say you're undrafted is not that, that's not awful to go undrafted, because it's a fine line between being a fifth, sixth round pick as a quarterback and being a guy that goes undrafted. And then you obviously get them, you don't have to worry about trying to sign them as an undrafted free agent, but you get in that bidding war. But for Jalen, he's got that dual threat ability. He can keep plays alive. He can take less pressure off the off foot, less pressure on the offensive line. That's been somewhat of an issue. But no, I thought they would have somebody else. It did surprise me when we got through and we said he's going to be the backup. I thought you would go out and maybe try to bring somebody else in. My guy sitting there, Will Levis, right? Go out and get him. He's now with the Jets. So there's other options out there, but they're sticking with Jalen. And hey, these other quarterbacks that have been recycled or were disappointments, hey, they're giving a young kid a shot. He had a really good camp. That's in the preseason against the AOGs, another occupation guy. So this is going to be a rude awakening right away playing in the national in a game like this where it's not the preseason anymore. So again, but Jalen does have that, like I said, dual threat ability. He was at one point in time considered, maybe if he would have put it all together and been consistent, maybe been a fourth, fifth round pick.
2: So we have the next batch of quarterbacks in college now getting ready for the 27 mm-hmm. draft. How do you think that batch in the early part of the college season is shaping up?
1: I'll tell you, underwhelming and confusing and still to be determined are the words I would, because I don't see anybody stepping forward. You say, well, what's happening with Darian Mensah? All he does is throw complete pass. That's against cupcakes. So let's wait till we get into a meaningful part of the schedule where you get some teams that can actually play the game at a high level. C.J. Carr, I like what he's done, but let's see as we get into the schedule. Let's see what happens with Arch. Can he become consistent, right? There's a lot of things going on with these quarterbacks. We had the unfortunate injury with Dante. It's just, you know, does Mestemaker keep building on what we saw in Oregon, West Virginia at that off game against Tulsa when he's adjusting, obviously going from North Texas to Oklahoma State? So there's a lot of still to be determined out there. My first big board, guys, and positional rankings is supposed to come out middle of October. I may wait till Halloween or thereafter. I'm not sure about this whole thing right now because nobody's defining anything yet, but we're finally starting to see games where we can evaluate and get a decent handle on where they are right now, as opposed to some of these games in September that you don't even want to watch because it has no impact on how they're going to be evaluated.
0: Mel Kiper Jr. with us here on the Golics on ESPN Radio. With that in mind, Mel, when you account for competition, has Kamario Taylor played the best quarterbacking in college football so far this season?
1: He and Keelan Russell, Mike, and those two, and guess what? We're going to see them. Alabama's in Starkville, right?
0: Yep.
1: You're going to see Keelan Russell and Kamario Taylor. If they were in this draft, they'd be the 1 and 2 pick overall. And they are supremely talented for being so young. Look what they're doing. I mean, I saw Taylor go on the road and play Minnesota. It's Minnesota. They're going to have to Washington to beat the Huskies, okay, as a decent underdog. So for me, you know, Taylor, outstanding player. Keelan Russell, we knew all about him coming into college and what he's done so far. These two guys have enormous talent. Like I said, if they were in this draft, there would be a lot to be excited about. Mm. Right now, the quarterbacks, like I said, a little underwhelming and still to be determined, and we need to get into the heart of the schedule there. But those two kids are off the charts for me.
2: So I'm sure a guy that's being evaluated very high, and I'm sure he is in your book, Dylan Stewart, the edge rusher from South Carolina, now gets suspended indefinitely, punches an Alabama player, seen arguing with the South Carolina coaches. He's done on South Carolina, at least for the very near future, maybe for the season. How do you evaluate that at the next level?
1: Mike, you got that game suspension. You think about where we are with him, Colin Simmons. Look what happened with him in that game. He had all the sacks, but he had an unfortunate penalty where, you know, what are you doing? Just a stupid penalty, made no sense. It's like, I understand, okay, it's an emotional sport and you make a play, but they always say when you got to the end zone, you score, act like you've been there before. Okay, and to me, you got a sack, and at first and second downs don't matter. It's finishing. You know, at the end of the third down, you make a play, fine, but these celebrating first, second down, celebrating sacks, you know, what happened with the South Carolina situation. And then he had to remember, Stewart also had a back issue last year, and he missed a couple games coming back from the injury. So he had that kind of complicates things when you factor in this. So just on ability, yeah, he got a chance to be a high pick based on what we've seen. We didn't see the production last year to match what Simmons did, but we thought we would see that production this year. Well, the back injury kept him on the sidelines early. Now this. So he's a guy that's going to be a difficult evaluation. Simmons, we know what he can do. He just has to settle down and not have those antics and that craziness from this past week.
0: No question. If they calm down, boy, there's a lot of talent for both of those guys to be excited about here as we wait on the quarterbacks to join that party. Check out the First Draft podcast. We wait with bated breath, maybe pushing it back towards Halloween for Mel's first look at 2027. Mel,
1: maybe always... not. Maybe not. I may be exaggerating a little bit, but it's not going to be easy, guys. I'm going to have a lot of sleepless nights before we get to mid-October.
0: Hey, you know what? If there's anyone I trust with that, it's you, Mel. We appreciate the time, brother. Thanks so much.
1: Guys. You're the
2: Thanks,
1: best.
2: Mel.
0: See you, awesome stuff there from...
2: May need an extra piece of pumpkin pie before that first eval comes out.
0: We'll load him up with as much as he needs to, because he's right, and we've seen this happen now. How many years where we get excited about the next class? It's like the backup quarterback in the NFL. That next group of quarterbacks that aren't draft eligible, always the ones that you want to sink your teeth into, as you know, we kind of weigh uncertain futures for a lot of these guys right now. 888-729-3776, 888-SAY-ESPN. We want to hear from you. If you have questions for my father, it could be anything. It could be a question about your favorite sports team. It could be a question about your life, what to do in the next phase of your career, what to do in problems with your kids. All these things are on the table in Hey Dad. 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
0: All right, 888-729-3776, 888-SAY-ESPN. With that in mind, we are taking your calls here and questions for Dad as we get going. I feel like you would have been proud of me, Dad, yesterday. Went and I had to show my fiance, after I changed our filter after the quarterly alarm went off, the gift of clean air that we are being given back in the house. It's always the rock that you built this church on. So I felt like I made you proud. I'll send you the picture after the show. That thing was hurting. It looked like Pompeii up there, so it was due for the change.
2: Yeah, I'm glad you did. You know, you don't want those airborne spores floating around the house. You don't want that. Want to take care of it. Don't want me breathing that in. Not for you, not for your fiance, not for the dog either.
0: No, not for Gumbo. Lord knows pugs have a tough enough time breathing. Yep. We don't need to make it any harder. Let's go to the lines and talk to Casey in Florida. Casey, you're on the Golics here on ESPN Radio. What's your question for Dad?
8: Hey, good morning. Thanks for having me. I just became the manager of my 4-year-old T-ball team, and the parents already started yapping at the first practice. Can you give me some fatherly advice on how to manage a T-ball team?
2: So let me tell you what. T-ball can be the most fun or the most frustrating if you let it, okay? Because as you know, the players will do anything but pay attention, and you'll try so hard to say only the person get the ball that the ball is hit to, but inevitably, whenever the ball is hit, every player charges it. You just enjoy the moment that they're out there playing. As far as parents are concerned, so I did this when I coached my kids, and my dad did this much more sternly when he was coaching us. I got the parents all together, and it depended what level. You know, now, so we're talking T-ball. You get them together and you say, listen, this is fun. The first thing is fun. The second thing is fundamentals. If you can learn any fundamentals at that age, you'll try. But for the most part, it's going to be fun. We're not taking anything serious. Kids will move around in the field. Infield will be outfield. Outfield will be infield. And if you don't like the way I'm managing, you can take your kid to another team, right? You can do that. But these are T-ball kids. This is so non-competitive. The whole idea has to be fun. But don't talk to the parents in front of the kids.
0: Ooh.
2: Separate the parents from the kids when you have that discussion.
0: All right, that is sound advice, and I feel like especially in this day and age, probably some of the most needed, because the kids present certain challenges, but it seems like the parenting nightmare stories have gotten increased tenfold.
2: When I was playing 11 and 12-year-old baseball, my dad was the manager, and my dad played offensive line, and he was still pretty good size, and very intimidating. He was a former Marine, and there was a pop fly.
0: There's no such thing as a former Marine.
2: No, there's no such thing as an ex-Marine.
0: Ex-Marine, that's right, okay.
2: I said ex-Marine one time and got chastised, deserved it. So there was a pop. We were in the field. There's a pop fly to the first baseman. And the other team's manager, a father as well, was the first base coach. And it was right by the bag. And right as the ball was going to the mitt, the dad, the manager, yelled something. And the 11-year-old kid dropped the ball, right? So my dad didn't say anything then. The inning ended. We were coming off the field, and before that coach could go to his dugout, my dad walked on the field, called him over, and walked him out towards center field, had his arm on his shoulder. Unbeknownst to me, my dad was squeezing the life out of his neck and said, "If you ever, and he said it with his back to everybody, ever do that again," he said, "I will embarrass you in front of these kids." And he had the grab on his neck. Dude just turned around, walked back, and never said another word.
0: I have to imagine there was so much pee going down that man's legs. Yeah. If you were ever fortunate enough to meet my grandpa Lou, there is one thing. That man could turn it on when he wanted to. And those were not threats. Those were promises that you were getting there. 888-729-3776, 888-SAY-ESPN. Let's go to Nick in Oregon. Nick, you're on the Golics. What's your question for Dad?
4: What's going on, Golix? Thanks for taking my call. Senior, I'm about to be a first-time dad in about a week and a half, and I met my now wife at the University of Oregon. So my question is, where do you draw the line on forcing your fandom on your kid?
2: Wow. That's a tough one to ask, because I went to Notre Dame. My brothers went to Notre Dame. My wife went to St. Mary's. So while we tried to position it as, you know, for you and Jake playing football and Sydney swimming, go where you feel comfortable and want to go, yet our house was filled with Notre Dame memorabilia and paraphernalia, just filled. The brainwashing started early. Now, I didn't hear where... He said his wife went to Oregon. I don't know where he went.
0: No, he said they met at Oregon. So I'm assuming they both went to Oregon I'm getting, which to me makes it easy.
2: Well, yeah, it does make it, especially if you really dig your school. Do you go back to watch games? Are you a very involved alumni? Then it's easy. You know, you put the Oregon colors, you know, you put them in the kid's bed. You put them everywhere. I would have. But if you don't, if you're kind of come see, come saw about it, then you don't. You keep it neutral.
0: Especially when we're just talking about fandom. Because to your point, you had to approach that differently when we were getting ready to be recruited. This was a big decision about, you know, opportunity, where we wanted to play, all that jazz. If we're just talking about whose colors you're rep when you were a kid, that's a no-brainer. You throw that stuff around everywhere, and you go forward and prosper. Go Ducks. 888-729-3776. Let's get one more, and we got Troy in Indy. Troy, you're on the Golics on ESPN Radio. What's your question for Dad?
6: Hey, guys. How's it going?
2: Good.
0: Good.
6: I am currently dating this girl. We've been dating for about 2.5 years, and I am ready for her to move in with me. For context, she lives about 2 hours away. And she wants a ring on her finger before she wants to move, but I would like to live with someone before I even engage. So what do you guys think?
2: Wow. How old are you?
6: I am 25.
0: Okay.
2: Oh, okay.
0: All right.
2: That's a dilemma.
0: Putting the screws to you. Because I recently went through this, and so I can only espouse from my perspective, but going through and learning how to live with somebody, especially, I don't know if you've lived with a significant other in the past before or have gone through that, but you just learn so much about yourselves in the day-to-day processes that are going to define your life. Dad, you've obviously been married much longer than I, who am not even technically married yet. So where did you and Mom fall on this?
2: Well, I mean, we got engaged before we lived together. I was playing in Houston, and your mother was still in Chicago. And then we got engaged in an engagement story that's very embarrassing to me. But yeah, so we were engaged, and then obviously we didn't live together till we were married. At the end of the day, the woman wins, right? I mean, you need to be comfortable in what you want to do. I get that. But at the end of the day, the woman wins. And if she is not going to move in with you unless she has a ring, well, then you have a choice to make. That's a choice I can't make for you. That's a choice Mike can't make for you. You know, if you feel you need to live with her before you get engaged and she's not going to do that, well, then you're rolling the dice, my friend. You're rolling the dice and you're saying, okay, do I keep her happy? And do you know you want to spend the rest of your life with this woman, or do you need to live?

0: brought to you by Allstate. You are in good hands with Allstate and with Dad at this point. Coming up next, we round out things with the Sports Equinox getting ready to heat up. We'll give you the date you need to know and all the sports getting started here on the Golics on ESPN Radio.
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1: 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Thanks to Jeff Pass and Mel Kiper Jr. for joining us in the show. 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Got a lot going on. We mentioned MLB postseason starting on ESPN Radio today. The NHL season gets going tonight. We are almost at the point, and I can let you in on the action now and in on the date, the sports equinox. A day where we get every sport going and in the mix right now. We got WNBA playoffs going on too right now, but October 26th is the day to keep an eye on, at least for men's sports in North America. You will have on October 26th the NFL, Major League Baseball, NHL, and NBA all in action at the same time. It'll be Cowboys-Eagles Monday Night Football, World Series Game 3. In the NHL, you'll have Kings-Rangers. You'll have Maple Leafs and Flames, Red Wings and Oilers. And in the NBA, you'll have 9 different games going on in that day. Always a fun day in the sports calendar, especially as we debate on sports talk, the best day of the sports year and all that good stuff.
2: I mean, that's where you just sit with the clicker, right? And have the previous channel, or if you're lucky enough to have picture-in-picture. Wow. I mean, It's a night. It's a day. Yeah.
1: It is incredibly tantalizing. We're excited to get started with that. But we have a late ad. So we did Hey Dad today. Thank you to everyone for their calls, people that had questions about parenting, youth sports, moving in with their girlfriends, all good stuff. But we had a note slipped to us late in the process here. So, Bubba, we need the quick disclaimer before we get to anything else.
3: The following segment is for entertainment purposes only. Please do not make any major life decisions based solely on something you heard from a person with a microphone and a questionable internet connection. Mike Golic is a Radio Hall of Famer, not a doctor or a lawyer.
1: All right, so to protect the interests of the parties involved, I am going to generalize this question for you, Dad, and we need your advice. And I feel like you are probably someone that's actually got unique insight into being on the other side of this. You're generous and you've been rich for a while, so you buy things for people a fair amount. So if you are a part of a group, let's say on the same day every year, events going on, this is a few years in advance, and on that same day every year, one guy has bought lunch for everyone in your department at work. And you come in on that day, and that's just, you don't have to ask about it, it's just there, it's a great surprise, it's a nice gesture of friendship, of leadership, all these wonderful things. But now, as you approach that day each year, and you're making plans and trying to figure out, all right, do I order lunch or not? Is it appropriate to approach this person and ask them about the status of what's usually been the assumed lunch provided for everybody as you try and make plans for your own day? How would you approach that?
2: So before I found out who it was, I asked, do you know this person well? And the answer was yes. So I'm not going to dance around it. Mark Kestis here. Are you going to buy pizza for everybody?
1: All right.
2: I mean, that's the question. I mean, Kestis.

0: 50. You're in studio all day. You buy pizza every year. So are you going to buy pizza for these guys so they don't have to buy lunch?
1: I mean, you just tossed our whole crew directly in the path of oncoming traffic.
2: I knew he was going to do it. I knew it.
0: Listen, he's a good friend. He's a friend. I mean, come on, and he does it every year. So what's the matter? Kesty, I'm sure you're going to do it. Maybe you said he just left the studio. Maybe he went to go order it. Who knows?
1: He's walking down the hallway in ESPN radio right now.
0: Yeah.
1: Listening to you on air try and bully him into buying pizza.
0: No.
1: This nice thing that he does for his friends in the department. Apparently a lot. But you want to codify this right now. You are looking for a commitment from Mark Kestisher while we're on air.
0: It's not bullying at all. I'm not bullying him into it. He's done it all the time. So, I mean, he has done it. I mean, so what's the harm? I get why Bubba and Devin didn't want to ask him, you know, hey, should I go get lunch? You bringing me pizza? But that's what I'm here for. So Kesty's a great dude. So I'm sure he's going to get the pizza.
1: He said, Kesty's a great dude. Come up off that cash as he is outside. Devin and Bubba thrown directly under the bus.
2: No, you know what's happening now? Kesty's in the studio, so I don't think you can hear it. Mikey C is walking outside. So Mikey C is relaying the word, I think. Because Mikey's like, oh, pizza?
1: Yeah. I can't think of a worse game of telephone to happen than us burping this out over air. And Mikey C.
3: I think they're talking about pizza.
1: Yeah. Kesty, what are we doing? You going to get us pizza or not?
0: Hey, the guys want to know if you're getting us pizza, Kesty. What's going on?
1: All right, well, we're going to find out. The answer to that question will come tomorrow. We'll see if Rich Eisen buys anyone pizza. He's up next after us here on ESPN Radio and the ESPN app.
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0: 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And now, it's Rich Eisen.
1: 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Week 3 of the NFL season is now in the books. It's going fast. Josh Pate's going to join us to talk about college football later on in this show. Cam Hayward in his usual spot, he's going to join us right in the middle of a short week, fresh off of beating the Bengals, trying to beat the Browns. Everybody in the NFC, AFC North is 2-1 through 3 weeks of this campaign. And then in hour number 3, what a dynamite combination. I'm so thrilled that I'm able to do this show every day for you to listen to or take in by watching us. We're putting Sean Payton of the Denver Broncos and Sylvester Stallone in the same hour. Sly Stallone's got a new book called The Steps about, it's a memoir of his career. And Sylvester Stallone's going to be joining us after Sean Payton does. And that's what we're doing here on this program. It's an overreaction Monday on a Tuesday. J.J. McCarthy got traded. Yep. Both the Giants and Vikings reacted to that trade. Both head coaches talked about it. Soup to nuts. We're going to be hanging out together. Good to see you over there, Chris Brockman. How are you?
3: Hey, Rich, man. I'm already stressed thinking about 5 o'clock tonight.
1: That's right. The baseball playoffs are beginning in just a couple of hours between the Braves and the Phillies.
3: Yep.
1: You're referring to the Yankees and the Red Sox having at it later on. All 4 series are in action. Best of 3 starting today and tonight. ESPN Radio has everything. Good to see you over there,
4: Rich. I'm awake. I'm sorry about the beginning of the show.
1: It's all right. And TJ Jefferson, candles lit over there. How are you, sir?
5: Yeah, Caleb inspired me last night. He looked comfortable in the locker room in his robe, so I decided to break out.
1: You got your Cowboys robe and everything going on. Okay.
5: And him looking at like a Unabomber on the sidelines.
3: So I just figured that's incredible.
1: Okay, fantastic. We're all set.
3: You getting chopped from the gear.
1: We're all set here on the Rich Eisen Show. We'll talk about everything on this 3-hour program. Coming into this Monday night football game, we were wondering who was going to start for the Bears at quarterback. Certainly with Tyson Bagent, the backup quarterback, who the Bears gave money to be the backup quarterback, being in the concussion protocol and not practicing, but he got out of it over the weekend. And apparently, Ben Johnson had seen enough from Case Keenum during the week of practice to say, we're going to go with the old hand who's practiced rather than the new kid on our block. And we're going to go with somebody who was playing when New Kids on the Block was actually a thing.
5: The right stuff.
1: And
5: right
1: stuff. I'll say this. Coming in, you're wondering, okay, Case Keenum hasn't played a game in forever. And he's going against the Philadelphia Eagles, whose defense is not really to be questioned as much as the offense has been questioned, despite the team starting 2-0. And this is going to be a tough assignment. I mean, you heard Marcus Spears on this program on Monday saying, if they don't run the ball, this thing's a wrap.
5: Right.
1: And I'm like thinking, okay, this is going to be potentially a long night for the Bears. Ben Johnson, in his time as an OC and an HC, has never put a quarterback on the field who wasn't a first overall selected quarterback.
5: Wow.
1: Case Keenum's the first. Not named Goff, not named Caleb. And then I saw his pregame interview on Monday Night Football. And Case Keenum was present. And by that, I mean not just checking a box and saying, here, coach, you know. He was present to look at this moment and soak it in, you know, like a wedding day. You have to stand in the corner and just make sure you take a few minutes to soak in what's happening, because your head could be spinning otherwise. On any momentous occasion, you've got to be present to enjoy it and to have your best day possible. And Case Keenum, at age 38 and 223 days, knew what was in front of him is not something to be concerned about or nervous about or anxious about, but something to be calm and present in the moment about. And I saw that, and I'm like, he's sitting there thinking, just a couple years ago, I'm accepting, you know, an offer to be the backup quarterback in a insurance commercial, right? The yep. backup a trailer. Like, that's, yep. he could have, he's probably sitting there in that, on that commercial set thinking, when am I going to ever get another opportunity to start? And I'm going to keep grinding because I love the game. And Ben Johnson gives him a call and says, we need you. Do you want to come into our system? Even though he's not one, but two heartbeats away from getting an opportunity. And he's sitting there thinking, my young kids are old enough now to remember this rather than when I was starting, rather than my previous, you know, nationally televised start against the Eagles on an NFC championship game. He had to be sitting there thinking, I, Minnesota, miracled the team into Philadelphia, and I was one game away, four quarters away from the Super Bowl in my career, but couldn't get past this team. Everything had to be just swimming around his brain and his heart and his gut, and he just seemed calm and smiling and present. And I thought, okay, I go in a little higher register. Maybe the Bears can win this game yeah. if they could run the ball. And what they do is they come out and they start winging it with Case Keenum. Luther Burden here. Oh, Colston Loveland, who had only one catch for the first two games. There he is. He still plays football for the Chicago Bears. Yeah. And they wing it around. And they march down the field and they flip one to Luther Burden inside the 10-yard line. And he pushes his way in the end zone. And Case Keenum has a touchdown right off the bat, passing touchdown Bang. To the kid Luther Burden.
5: Beast of Burden.
1: And that was something else. And yes, the rest of the game begins to play out and they do establish the run, and not just with the duo of Swift and Mnangagwa that ran amok on this team last year, the day after Thanksgiving, to the tune of 281 yards rushing in Philadelphia. But this time around, they ran for a buck 28. And the 240-something yards wasn't on the ground. It was in the air. Case Keenum, 24-34, 247, two touchdowns in the air. And yeah, he vultured Swift and Mnangagwa. One on the ground. Three touchdowns for Case Keenum. What an incredible night. And the Eagles turned out to be, you know, sort of the Washington Generals in this Globetrotter-type performance. Meadowlark Keenum. Curly Keenum.
3: That's amazing. Meadowlark.
1: You know what I mean?
3: You hit it good the first one.
1: Okay. I say that with the ultimate of respect to the Eagles, because they did show up in the first half of this game. And they did have a wild sequence that we'll get to in a minute that left them with no points inside the 5-yard line, inside the 2-yard line, which is an automatic for them because their automatic tush pusher was in the blue tent getting looked at. But the Bears' defense balled out. Three takeaways. Their eighth game with three or more takeaways since the start of last season. That's the most in the NFL in that span. and they are 8-0 in those eight games. And Keenum against the blitz. Let's blitz the old man. Let's see what we can figure out. Vic Fangio rolled the blitz out at him. 11 times Keenum passed, and he saw a blitz coming his way. He was 11 for 11 in those times. Didn't miss. Buck 45, and both passing touchdowns came when an extra man was sent his way. Khalif Raymond had 90 receiving yards. Burden, 61 receiving yards. Swift had 84 on the ground, including a big 15-yarder at the end of the game that may have axed TJ from our guillotine league the last second, but that's for another.
5: I mean, people don't care about that.
1: Oh, right. We do. But the Bears are 2-1 now. And Caleb Williams showed up on the sideline looking like the Unabomber and finished looking like Thurston Howell III with his robe. I know that's an old school reference. So name anybody who wears a robe in pop culture. That's it.
5: Mr. Hefner?
1: Brewster's Millions? I don't know.
3: Again,
1: Caleb was watching and Tyson Bagent was backing up because he didn't have enough practice time. Yep. And Case Keenum's like, I gotcha.
5: Got it.
1: He was present. He was present and accounted for. And after the game, you know, seeing him with his family on the set, you know, of the post game and seeing him at the podium afterwards. We'll play later on for you the locker room moment where he got a game ball, but Case Keenum had this to say about his journey to Monday Night Football and the victory last night.
6: I mean, you want to. I mean, that's a kid and you're dreaming about it, you know, that you feel like you can. I don't know if you think about the week that it takes, the work that it takes in the off season to clean up your diet and work extremely hard to get your body back to where it needs to be, you know, to go through a training camp as the three and, you know, grind out some reps that you're getting a few reps a day, you know, to get a shot again to do it like this. I mean, yeah, you dream of it. That's why I'm still here, still doing this, why I'm still getting up. And, you know, when I get knocked down, I've been knocked down my whole career. I just keep getting up, keep coming to work. And just keep bouncing back.
1: That's why you do it, man. I love that. And that's what a backup quarterback needs to do. Keep the ship afloat. We've already seen instances in this previous 3 weeks. Crazy how many times we've already seen it already in just 3 weeks. I mean, we're getting to the end of September. October football's right around the corner. And we've already seen so many instances of a backup or a third stringer getting in and not keeping the ship afloat. And that's what Case Keenum's done. Now you got to wonder, against the Jets, got to start him, right? Over Tyson Bagent. I know you gave Bagent the money, but good Lord.
5: Brocklin thinks that Bagent should get...
1: No, we can debate it. And I'm not. But I do want to get to the Eagles before Josh Pate. We can have that conversation over the next couple of days as the Bears have a short week to get the Jets, get ready for the Jets.
5: Oh, Bear.
1: But, you know,
5: it was a great
1: what
5: story.
1: An incredible night for him.
3: Incredible night. It's awesome.
5: Great story.
1: And coaching matters, man. That guy can dial it up and he can breathe life into, you know, a team, and Ben Johnson can get this team believing, and he can get quarterbacks ready, and he can dial up plays, and he was in his bag, man. They were doing inside handoffs, they were doing jet sweeps, he was hitting his back foot and hitting people, and it was not going to be, let's get the hands on 10-2, don't screw it up, and, you know, they went for it. Now, the Philadelphia Eagles, let's hit them. I don't know how many times in this show over the past few years, certainly since Jalen Hurts has taken over, that I have treaded lightly into addressing Philadelphia Eagles fans to tell them to relax, right? Sometimes I've been right because the Eagles go on to the Super Bowl. One time they won it. You know, another time it was, you know, Carson Wentz out and comes Foles. Another time was, you know, last year, relax after the Bears smacked him down. I'm like, the schedule's good enough for you to make the make the playoffs. I don't know about the Super Bowl, but you're going to be in the playoffs. I was right about that. And then the Eagles fans were kind of right about them not making the Super Bowl. Right now, I don't know. I don't know. I think this is still a playoff team, right? They're just two. They're 2-1. They're not 1-2. They're not 0-3. They're 2-1. That second half is concerning. Not going to lie. Yeah. You know, one thing you should definitely do is make sure that another player on the other team who used to play for your team isn't listening to your plays as you call them in the huddle.
3: Man.
1: I might actually pick him up.
3: Yeah, but he said that didn't matter.
1: I know. No one's going to say that. And that might have been an angle, too.
3: It was pretty sick, though.
1: They also, you know, T.J. Edwards was right where he needed to be, and Hurts threw it to him like he was on the Eagles still.
3: Yeah, that's true.
1: You know?
3: I'd say, yeah,
1: Hurts. And then, you know, man, that sequence. We found out the person who can. We've been wondering who can stop the tush push in the NFL. And we found out the individual who can stop the tush push in the NFL is an independent neurologist. Because just when the Eagles were set up to tush push their way in the end zone, Jalen Hurts is in the blue tent because he got blown up on the sideline.
7: Sure did.
1: Okay. And he's in the blue tent, and Andy Dalton is handing off to Saquon a couple times, and now it's third down. And I'm like wondering, should Sirianni pop off a timeout here or not? But he doesn't have the benefit of what we have, which is the Monday Night Football cameras zooming in and seeing Jalen Hurts popping his head out of the blue tent, sort of clear-eyed, full-hearted, saying, we can't lose if I get in.
3: Anybody around? I'm ready.
1: And Dalton throws an interception.
3: Oy, oy, oy.
1: And the Bears get off the field, and the Eagles come away with no points when 99.99999% of the time they're getting six, as they did with no time left at the end of the half.
3: Man, that was crazy.
1: So that turned out to be those points at the end of the half. As Nick Sirianni pointed out at the in his post-game press conference, that, hey, if I fired off a timeout to see if Hurts is coming back, I don't know if Hurts will be able to come back, but I needed that timeout for us to score at the end of the half.
3: Yeah.
1: What have you. But if you can cue up Hurts on the second half struggles. Listen, this is, I know it's frustrating to Eagles fans because Hurts will never tell you something that you can hang your hat on and say, okay, this is what's wrong, and I have full confidence it's going to be fixed. Because he will never add fuel to the fire. And you just got to trust the process with Hurts, which is what I would always counsel Eagles fans to do, because he's really good at playing. And I know that it's frustrating to watch sometimes. But this is what he had to say afterwards.
8: We haven't been good enough coming out of half. We have not scored on the first drive of half. We've gotten the ball every time. You know, situationally, I've got to play better ball. Third down is a very big down for us, and I think that's been a very big down for us in these first two games. And today we were not good enough, and I wasn't good enough. And then fourth down, I wasn't good enough as well. And so, you know, we were able to put some drives together. Situationally, I've got to be better and find ways to produce some points.
1: Yeah, that's a fact.
3: What more could he say, though?
1: Nothing.
3: That was...
1: Nothing, man.
3: What happened?
1: There isn't. I mean, the positive is that Saquon almost had 100 yards rushing. That looked better. They were getting first downs on first downs for the first time all year. That's a good thing. Operationally, though, I mean, in the second half, they take a delay of game on fourth and one. My old colleague from NFL Total Access, you know, the first two analysts in the history of NFL Total Access, Ken Norton Jr. and Seth Joyner. Seth, I saw his comments after the game. I don't know, did you see this? He said that the moment that they had a delay of game on that fourth down, it cemented in his mind, and he flat out said it. He mentioned the reason why Sean Mannion's in the booth and not down on the ground is because Nick Sirianni wants to have some sort of control over this offense and Hurts, and he doesn't want Hurts having direct face-to-face with Mannion.
7: Jeez.
1: Okay, so this is the conversation in Philadelphia. I'm paraphrasing. Everybody should go check out what Sean said.
3: Also, there was a fourth and one that they didn't go for. That was kind of weird.
1: Dude, he's saying that was an indication to him that Sirianni was chiming in on the offense in a way that he wasn't for the first 2 weeks, why it looked a little choppy. And that's something to keep an eye on about Mannion's free hand compared to Sirianni's
3: interesting
1: level of interest here. So I'm just trying to give people an idea of what's being discussed in Philadelphia. And their next game is the battle between two teams that have a terrible taste in their mouths over the last two games of week number three. Rams are coming into Philadelphia.
3: Oh, baby.
1: That's a big win up for grabs. And then the Eagles have Jacksonville in London.
9: Hello, bruv.
1: Winnable games on the schedule, people. It's still, we're marathoning. We're not sprinting. And at the end of the day, the Bears may just have the Eagles' number.
3: That too.
1: That could be the case, that Ben Johnson is out scheming.
10: Oh, my.
1: Yeah.
3: Oh, my.
1: 844-204-RICH, number to dial here on the program. 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
25: That piece. You do have the piece of a lot of coaches just going full Spurrier mode. It's like everyone took a Spurrier pill and all of the SIDs and the be careful caution tape types left the buildings. John Summerall is like a classic case study in this at Florida. He's been around 5 minutes in the SEC and already, I mean, he's like a fortune cookie per minute, just a new little piece of paper that gets pulled out with a new quote. He's going to play a guy this weekend, by the way, who's very good at that, in Eli Drinkwitz. So that's great because I never even cared if I agreed with your opinion. I just always wanted more people to share their opinions. Lane's really good at that. There are a lot of guys out there right now that are really good at that. So you've got that. You've got this loud banging on the door, like over here in the corner, of these people wanting a Senate bill to be at the forefront of the conversation. And then you've got college football fans just pushing their back against the door, trying to barricade it, saying, talk about that in June if you have to. We don't want to hear about that right now. And it kind of all coalesces on a Saturday afternoon. Like, I was in Knoxville this past Saturday, the game you're talking about.
26: Yes.
25: I mean, Colin Simmons goes off. Colin Simmons had a season's worth of defensive production for a lot of guys that will go really high in the draft this upcoming year in the next couple of years. And then he does the celebration. All I saw was an arm, Rich. I didn't see anything other than an arm. But if people want to say that he was simulating something, whatever. I'm not here to disparage the young man. I watched that game And then I came home to Nashville, and I watched the Alabama-South Carolina game. And see, Colin Simmons and Dylan Stewart, they were viewed like 1A, 1B, top edge rushers, who's going to go top five overall in the draft. Colin Simmons is every bit of that. Dylan Stewart has not been. He is from a potential standpoint. And I watched Dylan Stewart just the way I phrased it is, if he sat out Saturday night with the express intent to tank his draft stock, he wouldn't have done much different than he actually did Saturday night. I mean, he punched a guy, and by my count, that was about the third worst offense that he had during the game. Horrible body language, horrible attitude. They've suspended him from the team. So, man, it's not October. It's still September 29th. There's so much going on right now, and the sport, at least from a visibility standpoint, from a consumer standpoint, I couldn't think is trending up any harder than it is right now. And that's even with all this mess sort of out on the periphery.
1: Well, I mean, if all you saw was Colin Simmons's arm and that's what he was simulating using his arm, then you're really complimenting Colin Simmons, John.
25: Yes. Yeah, that's what I'm choosing to do. Okay, I'm willfully choosing to do that.
1: That's a heck of a compliment.
25: This might as well be burnt orange. I know it's not, but it might as well be burnt orange. That's the number one team in the country, Rich. Don't we have to show them?
1: No,
25: the
1: I know that
25: amount of respect.
1: And then again,
25: I may call him Mr. Simmons.
0: Wow! And spell it out: M-I-S-T-E-R.
1: Oh man, fantastic! Wow. And then we didn't even talk about how the season began with clock issues or the clock in Michigan Stadium, and then my team, boy, I wish there was more time left on the clock against Iowa, which is taking on Ohio State, which may have the Heisman winner playing wide receiver, and Jeremiah Smith is now maybe bagged the defensive coordinator. We got a coaching change on that front in Illinois. I mean, you see where I'm going? Like, I don't know if we're just more hyper aware now in these days, but it seems to be just off. I mean, we didn't even talk about PJ Fleck going, you know.
2: Yeah, what was that?
1: Oh, you know, smearing his player's blood all over his face like
25: wait
1: he's friggin' Braveheart.
25: Wait a second. Well, who's like, amongst us hasn't? That's Thanksgiving for my family. Every year I see that scene.
1: You know, and if we're here in Michigan to talk about Kyle Whittingham is different than the rah-rah coach that we're used to having, and he's going against the guy who's smearing blood all over his face, you know, like this week, it's off the rails.
25: Yeah, right there was that small incident with Dante Moore in the Coliseum.
1: Oh my gosh.
25: And then Oregon's backup quarterback just pantsing USC. That's like an annual pantsing. You can set your calendar by it. That's embarrassing. That was a big, big, big deal. It's a big deal for Oregon to win the game. It's a big deal for USC. Like, I think that's cooked for USC. You remember last year? Like around this time last year, remember Oregon, ironically, went to Penn State. And that's after months and months and months of buildup, really a year's worth of buildup for James Franklin.

0: And that this is going to be the year. It's championship or bust. You're going to get over the hump. And everyone circled that Oregon game. Like, we'll find out if Penn State's for real and our expectations are validated by the result of that Oregon game. Oregon beats them. Season off the rails and down the cliff, and there's just a plume of smoke. They got beat by UCLA. They got beat by Northwestern. Franklin's out of a job by October. The impact of that was more than one loss because of how much that had been invested from an emotional standpoint into the outcome of that game. If you talk to USC people, everything that applied to what I just said about Penn State last year applied to this last weekend's game against Oregon. They've waited. They've had half a decade's worth of patience. They have let him go through multiple defensive coordinators. They just peeled the sticker off brand new facilities. They just signed the number one class in the country. They sold out the Coliseum after everyone making fun of them for lack of attendance in week one and week two. And put yourself in their position. They do all that. And then the other guy is missing his starting quarterback. And the backup still beats us by double digits. We're out. That's the collective attitude there. He will not get that thing back. That'll be it for Lincoln Riley at USC.
1: No kidding. You think that really is the end of the road for Lincoln Riley with this much time left in the season, Josh?
0: Yeah, because he's not done losing. They're not done losing. So I don't know. It's a when, not if, for me. But yes, I think you'll look back. Just like we did with Franklin. Franklin didn't get fired the night of losing the Oregon game, but that began the chain of events that would lead to it. And I believe last weekend, yeah, it began the chain of events that will lead to that.
1: Josh Pate here on the Rich Eisen Show. So, you know what? I'll be honest with you, man. Like, we need to, again, revisit this, and we're going to keep revisiting this, that this is a new world where there's 12 teams that are going to make the playoffs. It's a playoff system now, and tell me why Ohio State's not the best team in college football, even though they've lost, and they lost to Texas. You know what I mean? Like, they could legitimately still be the best team in college football right now. Josh?
0: Well, right? I think they are. I think there are fractions of differences, maybe, so there are different angles of argument you could take here. Right. I would power rate them number one for whatever that's worth. Now, if I filled out an AP ballot, and Lord knows someone with some sense needs to, I would have Texas number one, because if you're ranking teams, that's a merit-based conversation. You win the game, you belong over the team you beat, unless there's weird circumstances. So, in September, like, we can talk like that. But down the road, Ohio State, the beautiful thing about their schedule, for an outsider at least, is they'll have multiple opportunities to either validate or invalidate that line of thinking because they play a bunch of tough teams. And, they go to Iowa this weekend. That's not one of their three toughest games remaining to me. And yet game day's there, and it'll get all the prime treatment and everything. So I think they may be the best team in the country, but here's the thing about it, Rich, to go back to what I said about 10 minutes ago when we started throwing those ingredients in the college football blender. If Ohio State's the best team in the country right now, they haven't really, now look, they've got an alien as their wide receiver one, but the second, third, fourth rungs on that wide receiver ladder, it doesn't feel like it normally does at Ohio State. They don't have the usual difference makers up front defensively, which is understandable because they've pumped him out to the NFL draft the past two cycles. So, like, you ask yourself if the right matchup comes along. I'll give you an example. I just watched Keelan Russell at Alabama be given time to throw. I've watched Darian Mensah at Miami be given time to throw. Trinidad Chambliss at Ole Miss. No one's beaten those guys if they're given any kind of adequate time to throw. Well, what if you match up poorly with a pass rush that can't get home? I don't care what you're made of. I don't care if you've got future NFL guys all over your secondary. You're not stopping those dudes because they can also run the ball. So it's like a conditional number one, no matter who you talk about being number one.
1: How seismic was Florida's win over Ole Miss?
0: That was a big one. That was a big one, and it sent echoes around Gainesville of what it used to feel like in the 90s. Like what it used to feel like when a Steve Spurrier team won, because Spurrier wasn't afraid to talk, just like Summerall's not, and they weren't afraid to embarrass you. Like, they weren't interested in getting up and milking the clock. They were interested in completely sucking your soul out of your body and making you regret that you ever booked a trip down there. And that's kind of what they did to Ole Miss. Now, in their grand wisdom, our friends at the AP saw fit to vote that team number 8. And I have no amount of substances that I could have in my pantry up here that could make me watch Florida right now through, 4 weeks and say, yeah, I've seen seven better teams. I've seen seven better resumes than that. That's a good team. Now, here's what people are scared to do, Rich. They're scared to tell the truth about Florida. The truth is Florida can win the national championship, but people are very hesitant to say that because they're still so clung to, they're so moored to preseason expectations. But there are a few teams every single year, for the good and for the bad, that you have to toss your preseason expectations in the trash for. If you had hesitance about Florida, put it away. There's no reason to be that way anymore. The quarterback and the offensive coordinator have come in and it's clicked immediately. And by the way, further evidence of that is look at where those guys came from. They came from Georgia Tech. You watch Georgia Tech play. They lost to Stanford last weekend. Like, that place is badly missing what turned out to be a high-level coordinator quarterback combo. And they inherited, did that OC-QB combo, one of the best receiver rooms in the country, maybe the best running back in the country. That offensive line, which was John Summerall's fear in spring, has performed way above expectation. They can be gotten in the secondary, but the difference is they can score. So you don't need them to beat Iowa. You don't need them to make sure you hold someone under 20 to win. So that, like, that is the classic example in this year's schedule gazing of a team that Georgia's going to have to play, as they do every year. And you never chalked that game up as one of the three or four hardest for Georgia back at media days. Now, all of a sudden, it could be a game of the year in the SEC. And here's the big travesty. Jacksonville's under construction, so they moved that Georgia-Florida game for 2 years. Had a perfect opportunity to give us a once-in-a-lifetime home-and-home experience. Yeah. Naturally, they just moved it to Mercedes-Benz Stadium in Atlanta. How romantic a college football move is that?
1: Well, they serve cocktails there, I guess. Before I let you go, Ohio State, Iowa, Florida, Missouri. You've got Alabama, Mississippi State. There's also Miami potentially trying to stick a fork in Clemson, right? What do you want to take a swing at one before I let you go for this weekend?
0: We're going to do two of them. I actually haven't announced the second leg of this, so keep this between us. But okay, we're going to go to Pitt, Virginia Tech on a Friday night. Winner of that game is going to end up ranked. Some would argue they both should be ranked anyway.
1: Yeah, you were talking about that game for the last couple of weeks, saying it's in the ether, and now it's finally here, huh?
0: Okay. We spoke it into existence, my friend. Right. Virginia Tech almost threw it away against Boston College last week, but they pulled it out in a nor'easter. And so that's going to be a surprise early contender in the ACC. Then Saturday, I mean, Bama, Mississippi State's two of the best quarterbacks in the country going at it 11 a.m. Current forecast, 90% chance of thunderstorms. Oh, don't love it. Got 4 days to rectify that. Don't love it. I think Florida is in one of the biggest letdown spots against a wounded animal that you could be in as Florida goes on the road to Missouri. I'm trying to paint the picture in my mind for how Iowa beats Ohio State, and I can't do it. I'll do credit in the world to them for somehow winning that game against Michigan last week. Like, I think Ohio State's going to comfortably win that game. I'm trying to think, like, elsewhere. There's like a weird Auburn-Tennessee game that's going to be off the radar, but the line's 7. So we just need to keep an eye on some of these games. Like, USC's got Washington. Do we just assume USC bounces back before they got to go to Penn State? Oh, by the way, Friday night, Penn State, unexpected loss last week, even though I told you that was the upset alert of the week. They go to Northwestern on Friday night to open that new stadium for Northwestern. And that one is going to be really shaky, because if Penn State incurs a second conference loss with one of the quote-unquote easiest schedules in the country, not a comfortable first month and a half of the season for Matt Campbell there in year one.
1: Okay, so you're going to you and the Bussin' guys are going to Pittsburgh and Virginia. Where are you going on Friday?
0: I'm going to go to Pitt, Virginia Tech on Friday, great. And I cannot in good conscience let that game happen at Mississippi State on Saturday without me being there. So I got to go down there late Friday night and check out Kamario Taylor in person against Keelan Russell for the first time.
1: Well, lots to talk about on Josh Pate's College Football Show. And then, of course, check out Bussin and Pate on Friday at 2 Eastern time on ESPN. Great to chat with you, as always. Great stuff. Thanks again, Josh.
0: Appreciate it, Rich.
1: Josh Pate, everybody, right here on the program. Oh, boy, USC. Fight on right there.
2: Jeez.
1: If Dan Lanning dug the hole, Josh just threw some more dirt on it. 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
2: Yep.
1: Man. 844-204-RICH, number to dial right here on the Rich Eisen Show. Overreaction Monday on a Tuesday coming up.

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0: 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Okay, 844-204-RICH is the number to dial right here on the program. Let's go to the WeatherTech phone lines right now here on our program. Let's go to Pat in New York City. What's up, Pat?
1: Oh, he's up.
0: Pat, you there?
1: Pat.
0: Hey, Pat. Pat.
1: Hold him.
0: It's just Pat. Put him back on. Pat.
1: Hold him.
0: My word, folks.
1: Well, you heard him?
0: Alex in Nashville, Tennessee. What's up, Alex?
1: Alex.
2: Hey, so I was wondering, do you think the Sox are going to get swept by the Yankees or not? I've been thinking it's going to be a 2-1 series to the Yankees.
0: I have no idea who's going to win. The Yankees put their roster together. Giancarlo Stanton, who has not played a baseball game since April 24th, is on the roster. And Aaron Judge, who missed most of the season only to come back and then hurt his calf, is not on the roster. No idea. The Yankees to get through, if the Yankees are going to make the World Series this year or win this thing, heaven forbid, and the orange and blue skies that have been set up in New York City already for championship quality action that nobody saw coming, it's going to be their pitching. But the Red Sox have some pretty damn good pitching of their own. So I don't know. I do believe this does go three games. I just don't know who takes it,
3: man. I would think so. I'd imagine every game will be 2-1,
0: nip and tuck,
3: probably.
0: Oh, yeah.
3: A lot of strikeouts, I'm guessing, in this series.
0: That's your team strikes out a lot.
3: I strike out a lot.
0: My team strikes out a lot.
3: Throw a lot of
0: strikes. And have pitchers who throw strikes.
3: Crochet is on the roster for the wild card, so I'd imagine he's going to come out of the pen at some point.
0: Rodon is going to come out of the pen. That's how deep these staffs are.
3: So, I don't know. I'm already nervous, and I can't wait for tonight.
0: Alex in Nashville, thanks for the call. 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
3: Yeah, this game tonight, Schwitler and Peyton Tolle, it might take an hour and 38 minutes.
0: Who knows?
3: With the way these guys throw. 1-0. Like, it's going to be so tense.
0: So Sarah's first up in your household.
3: She texted me this morning. She took Tatum for a hike walk with her friends.
0: That's her dog, so everyone knows.
3: Yeah, so she could already, you know, kind of distract herself.
0: Head clear.
3: From how stressed she's going to be at 11 a.m. Pacific.
4: Baseball.
0: Because, again, playoff baseball is unlike any other sports playoffs. Hear me out. I understand the NFL is
3: going.
0: The NFL's one and done, so that's nuts, okay? The NHL and the NBA have best of sevens.
4: Yes.
0: I mean, baseball has such a weird setup in the fact that these are best of threes all in the same building. And the Cleveland Guardians get to win their division by barely being above 500. And they're awarded a week off, which I'll tell you, watching Aaron Judge take live pitching only to not be ready makes me think, if the Yankees had a week off, that'd be helpful. And the Yankees don't get the week off because the Rays had a better record than them in their division, et cetera, et cetera, et cetera. So that's weird enough. But then you have, for whatever reason, the baseball playoffs, if you have a weakness, the ball's going to find it in a way it doesn't in any other sport. I don't know what it is. If you have a left fielder who has a bad arm, that's going to come to the fore. If you have a bullpen problem, that's going to come to the fore. If you have somebody that you're trying to hide in the field because they've got a great bat, you got to get that bat in the lineup, but that player has a problem fielding at second base, the ball's going to find it. It's unreal. And then in the same way, in hockey, in NFL, and the NBA, during the regular season, you know, when it happens in the playoffs, you're not thinking game's over in the first quarter. You're just not. I mean, the Knicks are a perfect example, right? Like,
3: yeah.
0: How many times did they come out?
3: Yeah, they didn't start until 5 minutes ago in the fourth.
0: But just tonight, Red Sox get a runner on in the second inning. I'm like, this game's over. Season's over. I don't know what it is. It's so irrational.
3: It's very irrational.
0: It's so irrational. It's just like, that happens on May 2nd. I'm like, okay.
3: Who cares? We'll get it back.
0: Right. Whatever. So it's 1-0 in the second inning.
3: Big deal.
0: In baseball, playoffs, game's over. Game's over. Season's over. We might as well just stop watching. I might as well click this thing off. If Roman Anthony just leads off by getting on base, I'll sit there and say, season's over. Honestly, if he leads off tonight, which is what he's been doing, right?
3: Yeah, yes.
0: Okay, and he gets on base off of Cam Schlittler, I'm like, the game's over and the season's over. Over. And I know that's totally irrational.
3: Yeah, but you sit down, you watch the game, first batter, and then you get up and you just start walking around like,
0: it's
3: I just
0: nuts.
3: Sat down.
0: And every pitch is a towel-waving, nerve-jangling moment.
3: Great. I'm already dreading.
0: In a way that no other sport is in the playoffs, until there's a game seven, then now where it's a different story. 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
3: My name is Erica, and my son, Kaysen, is a patient at Shriners Children. 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I said, "How bad is it?" 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
4: To survive a burn injury and to return to life unafraid and full of joy and be who you're supposed to be is what we strive to deliver to our patients. 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
8: 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Coming up, Steelers defensive tackle Cam Hayward. Broncos head coach Sean Payton. Actor and author Sylvester Stallone. And now, it's Rich Eisen.
9: All right, everybody, welcome to hour number two of the Rich Eisen Show, where we know the difference between watching the Atlanta Hawks and the Iowa Hawkeyes. We'll leave it at that. 844-204-RICH is the number to dial right here on the program, whether you're checking us out on Disney Plus or listening to us on ESPN Radio. The ESPN app is there for everybody to check us out as well. Sean Payton in hour number three before Sylvester Stallone joins us. Come on now. 844-204-RICH is the number to dial later on in this hour. Overreaction Monday on a Tuesday. Once again, the Overreaction Monday podcast that Chris Brockman and I put together before going on the air on a Monday. Over 300,000 views on YouTube through the first 24 hours of that. We greatly appreciate whether you watch it on our YouTube channel or listen to it on the RSS feed. No Contest Wrestling is coming your way on Wednesday. O'Shea Jackson Jr., who was caping for TJ Jefferson.
11: He was.
9: As the guillotine was getting sharpened out of nowhere in our guillotine league last night. We're going to hit that a little bit later on in this hour before we get out of Dodge. Because somebody's left the chat. And we'll discuss all of that.
12: Why would they stay?
9: On this program. But we kick off hour number two. Another one of our Tuesday regulars, kind enough to join us in a short week. The Steelers, off a win against the Cincinnati Bengals, getting set for the Week 4 kickoff on Thursday night in Cleveland. Now 2-1, Cam Hayward back on the program. How you doing, Cam?
13: I'm good. How are you guys? I'm just here in the conference room of the Pittsburgh Steelers facility.
9: I had to
13: check in.
9: That's the old Three Rivers behind you there, huh? The old one.
13: Old one. Did not play there, but I know I'm old.
9: Right? So many people are like, what was it like playing with Mean Joe Green, Cam? You know?
13: That's wild. And like, Mike T used to always make a comment. He would say, we're bringing back all your old teammates this week. And it'd be like Mel Blunt, Joe Green. And it's like, all right, chill out.
9: I like it. And the

0: guest this week for you on your pod, not just football, is Derek Harmon.
1: Yes,
0: and
1: sir.
0: Boy, did he have a big moment to wrap things up.
1: He did. He balled out.
0: You know,
1: balled out. What a great moment for a young guy. Sack fumble to end the game. We talk about that moment. We talk about his progression as he goes from year one to year two. And I also give him a little bit of crap because he's a Oregon Duck. So, you know, we have a lot of fun there.
0: Well, that's where champions go. You know what I mean? That's what I heard from his coach. You didn't hear that soundbite from Dan Lanning? Did you hear that one?
1: I thought that was... That was comical, funny. It was great, legendary. When you say, if you go to LA or you go to USC and you want to go see a Chris Brown concert, go for that. But if you want to win games and you want to be a champion, you go to Oregon Ducks. I was like, wow, that is spot on.
0: He had that one. He had that one in his back pocket for hours. You know what I mean? Or probably days. Like if things go our way, but so walk me through that moment where Burrow's got the ball, trying to get down the field, at least tie the game, if not win it. What led to that moment? Take us in the huddle, if you don't mind, Cam.
1: I think the last two drives, we're starting to really settle in, which was crazy because Burrow had been on fire to start the game. I think he started like 14 for 14. And you felt a little bit like there was a little chink in the armor when they had this spend a timeout to start the series. So you could feel there was just a little bit of off timing on their side. And, you know, we created a situation where we were tackling well, keeping them in bounds. They had to use their 2 minute. And so left with one timeout to go down the field. I think they convert early. And then Derek and Sebastian Joseph Day step in. And D-Harm does a really nice move off. He gets a great jump off. He does a push pull in the pass rush we talk about. And Joe kind of scrambles, and the ball just goes flying over his hands. And then you see the scrum. You see Sebastian Joseph Day dive on the ball. He told me, and we actually had him on a live recording right after the game, that there was some violation happening at the end of that play, that guys were grabbing all over the place.
0: Violations, is that what we're calling it? We're calling it violations? Of the football code or the man code, Cam?
1: Of the jewels, I'll say that.
0: The jewels.
1: But it was crazy, though. But we're glad we got the W, glad we got the win, and, you know, it was nice to take in that moment.
0: And then, you know, seeing the offense click, obviously, hey, listen, you got to turn your Michigan man to start things off. I was very pleased, as you know, to see Roman Wilson score that first touchdown of the game. But it seemed like whatever was struggling on that side of the ball in New England, that wasn't the case in this game, too. And I'm sure you saw that from the sideline to start things off, right?
1: Yeah.
0: In that one?
1: Yeah. Well, like last week when we were on the show together, you were having me talk people off the ledge.
0: Right.
1: And so this is just a flattering moment for me where I can just say I was right. Mm-hmm. And our offense was like coming together. And, you know, you watch Roman Wilson, you watch Ben Skoranek, you watch DK Metcalf have a really good game. And then Mount Washington, Darnell Washington really coming to play. That's just... Like, I don't know what you say. I guess you would put in the Louvre for all the great plays we had on offense. And Jaylen Warren really came to play. I can't say enough good things about our offense, but it just felt like they were, you know, on full tilt the entire game.
0: Yeah. What's it like for you to watch Darnell Washington run the ball and make every other human being whose job it is to stop him make a business decision? What's that like for you?
1: Selfishly, I'm like, damn, what if I was on that side of the ball too? When I see him deliver hit after hit to defenders, I'm like, these guys are making business decisions. They are saying, like, you know, this isn't for me. I like to, you know, wrap up. I need a gang tackle here. Where are my D linemen? Like, this is not something a corner or a linebacker wants to deal with alone.
0: Mm-hmm. Yeah. So you're... By the way, have you guys noticed Cam's a little more chipper this week than last week? Have you noticed?
2: Yeah, it's much better than last week.
0: Is the wine tasting better?
1: Thanks,
0: the food's tasting better? The sun is shining, right? Like, that's the way it works in the NFL.
1: I had a coffee this morning, and McCarthy said we could come in a little bit earlier. So, I mean, we could come a little bit later, but Yeah, I'm feeling good. We got a game, and so I gotta rev it up a little bit more, a little bit faster this time.
0: Yeah, you got 2 days, right? Quick turnaround here, and the team can go 3-1 if it's kind of wild. This is a stat. These are facts. The last time you and the Steelers won in Cleveland was 2021. It's been that long, Cam.
1: It's been a while.
0: What happens in Cleveland? I mean, Ohio's your state, man. Come on now. Cam, what happens?
1: Was my state. I get more booze these days.
0: Okay.
1: We have not had the best performance on Thursday nights. It's come down to a couple of possessions every single time. It's not a blowout or anything, but I just think in those Thursday night games, it comes down to execution, and we have not executed at a high enough level to win those games. Even last year, and I don't think it was a Thursday night game, but it was 13-9, and we just didn't make enough plays. And we just got to clean it up. I think we're trying to turn a new leaf and get this W on a Thursday and enjoy that long weekend. But we got to be on our P's and Q's this week.
0: So, listen, being 3-1 through 4 weeks, going 2-0 in a short week, that is exactly what you guys are striving for. Like, I know it's a week-to-week league and you can only focus on what's in front of you. But if you focus on what's in front of you and execute, 3-1 as you sit back and watch Cincinnati have to host Jacksonville and Baltimore try and hold serve against Tennessee, which has come awfully close every single, the last 2 weeks. That's the good stuff while you kick back and put your feet up on a Sunday, Cam.
1: Yeah. Right? Yeah. I would love to walk into this weekend and say, AFC North, figure it out. Y'all got to catch us. But that's not going to be easy, task. We got to take care of our business. After two weeks, my brother, my little brother, Corey, not Connor, he was already, ready to jump off the bandwagon and say, oh my gosh, the Steelers are, the season's over. And now my brother's becoming more of a Raiders fan because the Raiders are 3-0. But it's just, we got to take it week to week. We can't jump the gun. We just got to lock in and take care of our business.
0: All right. So because you won, were you more open-minded to watching other football games this weekend and Cam a little bit?
1: Yeah, I did. I watched a little bit of the Raiders game. I watched, I even watched a little bit of last night's game. I thought... Case Keenum putting on a performance. Shout out Case. It was really fun to watch him play. But when you win, you feel like you can check in around the league.
0: Okay, so then let's talk about that a little bit. Did you watch some of the Sunday night game between the Rams and the Broncos as well?
1: I caught some clips of that. Okay. I did catch some clips.
0: All right, so then let's talk about the Monday night game. The thing that I saw, and I mentioned at the top of the show, Cam, that really made me think this is going to be the Bears night. After thinking, third string quarterback Case Keenum hasn't done it in a while, et cetera, was how present Case was in the moment to realize what an opportunity this was, not just for him and his team, but in a career where you think it's never going to happen again, potentially, right? He's doing these commercials where he's backing up the trailer, and now here he is starting a Monday Night Football game. And his kids are there and his family's there. And he just struck me as like so present to look around and know this is something to cherish. And that, and something's coming back around again, not to sort of get a little bit caught in the headlights. I'm wondering what it's like for you to see something like that after all the years that you've been playing.
1: Well, I think it really helps having Ben Johnson as your head coach. He's going to put you in the right situation. He's going to make you feel comfortable. I know their defense can be suffocating too. So when you do that and you apply pressure on the Philadelphia Eagles, you're just saying, Case, just play your game. And, when he's kissing his family before, you feel like, oh, Case has got that swag back. Case knows how to play in this league. And so he was ready for the moments. He delivered some really great balls and, some timely plays. I really love the QB sneak. It just lets you know that, it was a long one, but it was one of those moments you're like, all right, Case is just playing ball at this point, and he feels comfortable, and can't say enough good things about how the Chicago played last night.
0: Yeah, especially, again, you just never know when opportunities are going to come around in this league.
1: right? Mm-hmm. You got to have a good backup. You really do. And, you know, we're really fortunate to have a guy like Mason Rudolph, but a lot of teams aren't afforded guys who have won games in this league. So when you can find one, you hold on to them.
0: Okay. And then, you know, did you see the clip of the pass interference call called on the Rams on Sunday night against the Broncos? Ooh. Did you see that one? Yeah.
1: A little dicey.
0: Was that pass interference in your estimation, or it wasn't?
1: I don't think it was pass interference.
0: I didn't either.
1: I don't. You know, there's a couple calls around the league. You're just like, I don't know if I feel great about those. You know, we had a call in our game versus the Bengals where DK Metcalf has a great block, and it's just a seal, and he's inside out. And the ref throws it from the sideline. That's not even his call to make. And it wipes out an 80-yard run. So, you know, these flags are a little bit inconsistent right now. It's going to pick up and, you know, be more spot on as we get in the season. But, man, there have been some critical calls that, you know, can cost games too.
0: And what about the – I don't know if you caught the – I'm just going to take stabs at you here, whether you saw it or not in clips. Patrick Mahomes got de-cleated in the end zone, and it got called as roughing the passer, even though the Dolphin who sacked him, the body weight did seem to land on him. And I can already tell by your facial expression and your head turn here. I'll give you the floor on what constitutes roughing the passer in this league if you think that wasn't.
1: I don't think it was. It kind of reminds me of when last year we played Shador. I kind of got the same penalty. I will say, when I saw that clip, I didn't know if it was AI or not, because when I saw it, they put a pillow underneath Pat.
0: No, that was the... Okay, you saw that one, huh? I saw that one, too. Yeah. That was AI. There was no pillow. There was no pillow.
1: There's a lot of AI clips going around right now, and I think there might have been a pillow out there. And there, you know, if you tucked them in, I would have thought it was AI, but it was pretty crazy.
0: So, but... You know, you know you can't land your full body weight on the quarterback, right? I mean, like, Cam?
1: You know you can't. It's like you're damned if you don't. Like, if you don't wrap up and, you know, he spins out of it, what are you supposed to do? I just think there are better calls to be called. And, you know, I don't think... You say it's full body weight, but it could be a lot worse. I'll say that.
2: It was Chop Robinson, and it wasn't his full body weight. As he was going down, he let his arms go like to indicate to the official, I am not putting my full body weight on him. And they still flagged it. Well, I got your back, Cam.
3: There's this thing called gravity.
1: We're on the same wavelength today. I like it.
2: What'd you say? Preposterous.
3: I said there's this thing called gravity, and if your arms are up or down or not,
2: you're not allowed to tackle the quarterback?
3: Body weight's still falling down.
2: So you're not allowed to hit the quarterback? Jalen Hurts still had a foot in bounds last night, gets blown up, and the flag got thrown. What are we doing?
1: Chris, I totally agree with that. I think we struggle so much as an NFL when we let quarterbacks play this little game on the sideline instead of them either getting the ball out quicker or sliding or just throwing the ball out of bounds. Like, they have way too many options, but then if as a defender, he can scurry up the sideline. He can make sure he gets a couple extra yards. I think we got to take that out of our game. If they want to get hit, they're going to get hit.
0: Yeah, you could see the first down marker right there. You could see it right there, and I imagine that's why the hit was delivered. But it all worked out for the Bears in the end because their King Tush Pusher was in the blue tent when they could have used it, and Dalton threw an interception with his one attempt.
1: 7-point swing right there.
0: It was a big one. That's for sure. But in the end, I the Bears looked like they have their number, right? I mean, that happened last year, the day after Thanksgiving in Philadelphia. And it just happened again where Ben Johnson may just have Vic Fangio's number a little bit here. And as you point out, coaching matters in this league, you know?
1: Coaching matters in complimentary football. As much as you can make a big deal about the defense, I don't think the offense played well enough to win that game, too. So everybody's got to take accountability for wins and losses. And you could see that Philadelphia was in sorts yesterday.
0: All right. So last one for you. Sports Talk Radio question before I let you go on with your short week getting ready for the Browns on Thursday night. Outside of your team, obviously. The best team that you've seen in the AFC that you think, okay, down the road, we're going to have to deal with this team and if everything works out for us to go down the road, you know, and just to throw it out there. The Bills are 3-0. Chiefs, the Raiders are 3-0. Jacksonville has had two big wins at home and a game in Denver that didn't go their way. Denver could be as a 2-1 team. Everybody else in your division is 2-1. Which team have you seen in your time checking it out is one that just leaps out of you? Okay, we're going to have to deal with that team.
1: It's an arms race right now. There are a lot of good teams. You know, if you look through the 3-0 bunch, I would say the Bills probably are probably the front runners right now. I think they had like 5 turnovers on offense and still were able to win that game with a lot of success. So, but I just think it's really hard to say there's one team that really stands out from the rest besides that.
0: Got it, Cam. Thanks for the time, man. Always appreciate you coming on this show every Tuesday, certainly on a short week. Derek Harmon, the man of the hour for
1: yes, sir.
0: The team that wins in Pittsburgh, and then also for the team in college that has champions and not Chris Brown fans attending. That's the guest on Not Just Football with Cam Hayward. Thanks for the time, brother. You be well.
1: Appreciate y'all. Good luck, y'all.
0: That's Cam Hayward, everybody, right here on the Rich Eisen Show. Just love hanging out with Cam every Tuesday.
2: He's a great.
0: He was definitely in a better mood.
2: Oh,
0: winning
2: without question
0: just makes you happy.
2: Yeah, of course.
0: As a sports fan, I certainly know how this goes. 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We'll chat with you. Overreaction Monday on a Tuesday. And the latest on the J.J. McCarthy acquisition in New York. Many people's first serious relationship didn't start with a kiss. It started with a kickoff, or perhaps it was love at first hike. 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
13: Back here on the Rich Eisen Show, everybody. Everybody.
12: So you're telling me the Bruins play the Rangers at the exact same time that the Yankees and Red Sox
13: play. There you go. It's meant to be. It's called Beshert in the Jewish religion.
12: I smell a parlay.
13: Hire right the first time with LinkedIn Hiring Pro. 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Hey, ready to do Overreaction Monday on a Tuesday, baby?
12: Also, the NHL season is 84 games now.
13: Oh, dude,
12: we just added two games.
13: Why not? There's not enough hockey.
12: Wow,
13: we got to do that hockey.
12: Let's do that hockey.
13: And then they added two more weeks to the postseason too. Right? It's 84 games in the postseason as well. So start growing your beard now.
12: Two more months.
13: Thank you so much. I just remember all the man. I think I did Sports Center after Chris Draper with his jaw wired shut. I had to shake his friggin' hand. Claude Lemieux, right? May he rest. All right, let's hit it. Overreaction Monday is sitting in your RSS feeds. You can listen to it.

0: over 305,000 views now of the week three edition on our YouTube channel. But we do this as a catch-all on Tuesday because some things happen, like Monday Night Football games or, you know, J.J. McCarthy gets traded. And that's why we've got Overreaction Monday on a Tuesday, presented by Marriott Bonvoy.
1: That was terrible.
2: That was crap. That was garbage.
3: This place sucks.
4: Overreaction
5: Mondays.
4: Monday. On a Tuesday.
0: Presented by Marriott Bonvoy. Go for it, Christopher. What do you have over there?
6: I feel like I should rip my shirt off and kind of scream around the locker room next to guys wearing robes for this one. But Ben Johnson was in his bag last night, dialing it up for Case Keenum. And he's the best offensive coach in the NFL right now. There's nothing this guy or his teams can't do.
0: So we're just Sean McVay doesn't exist. Kyle Shanahan doesn't exist.
6: They're not as good as this guy at the moment.
0: They're not. Kyle Shanahan is 3-0 with guys who are sitting on your waiver wire to pick up, and you won't dare do it because you think, you know, there's no chance that this player is actually going to do anything. And he's 3-0 for back-to-back years in the same situation.
6: Who have they really beaten?
0: Got it. Says the man who's got an AFC championship banner with that as the fine print from last year.
6: I don't know what you're talking
0: got
6: about.
0: Got it.
7: I mean, could they do it with their backup quarterback the way this guy did?
0: Mac Jones did it six times last year.
7: Okay, then that answers that question.
0: Okay. And everybody who's the backup quarterback there gets a job somewhere else, including winning the Super Bowl in a somewhere else after being somewhere else.
7: All right, well.
0: I don't mean to denigrate. I mean, this is so declarative that it's tough to accept it.
6: Play caller draft. Who are you taking number one right now, Tuesday, September 29th?
0: You got to consider this guy, that's for sure.
6: Number one overall, Ben Johnson.
0: You're giving me too much of a... Like Andy Reid doesn't exist anymore? Pulling things out of the 1935 Blue Bonnet Bowl that he's using against somebody else to score touchdowns?
6: Which, key words in this graphic...
0: Right now.
6: Right now.
0: He's in his bag. Yeah. So, I understand there's others, but this is not an overreaction. Okay? I can't sit here and say this isn't true, but I had to point out there are others who are pretty damn good at it. What else, Chris?
6: I was watching the game last night, obviously, and there was a moment where they showed the Eagles bench, and it was Jalen Hurts seemingly talking, and Devontae Smith had that 1,000-yard stare of a cow.
0: Why are we doing this?
6: Devontae Smith, guys, he now understands why A.J. Brown was pissed off all the time.
0: That's absurd. It's positively absurd. There is an iceberg in that city with the Eagles, Kelly Green, and we still don't know. It's kind of amazing. And now A.J. Brown, who admitted he used to plant things out there, is gone. Come on, man. Everybody, you know, 2 weeks ago is like, Drake London is miserable. He wants out of an Atlanta. And then he had 194 yards receiving the next game.
6: Well, he got his quarterback.
0: Okay, stop. Stop. Stop. The whole body language thing. And you think Devontae Smith is sitting there going, oh, yeah, A.J. Brown... By the way, who threw an absolute dime to me in the second quarter for 30 yards last night.
7: That, and you know I don't like giving them props. I do a little too much.
0: What
7: that
0: a throw.
7: Amazing. That was amazing.
0: Dropped it in.
7: Yeah.
0: Come on now, man. But there is something going on again with the play calling and why Sirianni's doing this or what's he doing there and why is Manning up in the booth and what's going on with Hurts.
7: Revolving door play callers.
0: I already got a text from I don't know if he wants it out there. An Eagles fan is like texting me. Is it reasonable for me to panic?
6: Oh,
7: was it Boreanaz?
0: No, I don't want to say it.
7: It was Boreanaz.
0: Boreanaz.
6: We haven't talked.
0: David Boreanaz.
7: Rockford Files coming soon, baby.
6: Oh, that's right.
0: What else, Chris? This is absurd.
6: That's absurd?
0: Yeah.
6: Okay.
0: What else?
6: Big trade yesterday in the NFL.
0: J.J.
6: McCarthy goes to the Giants.
0: I'm wondering what position you're going to put me in on this one. Negative or positive?
6: Which I'm going to do you solid.
0: Okay.
6: J.J. McCarthy is going to finish the year as the second best NFC East quarterback.
0: Oh. Oh, is so. Which one are we slagging on? Hurts or Dak? Dak or Hurts? What are we? Who are we slagging on? Who are we slagging on?
6: Dealer's
0: who
6: choice.
0: Who are we slagging
6: whatever
0: on?
6: Whatever you think about
0: Jaden Daniels. We're slagging on Jaden. We're like, even slagging on Marcus Mariota. Right?
6: It's like the end of the Sopranos.
0: Who are we slagging on?
6: Whatever you think happened. That's what happened.
0: It's just a, just like another New Jersey dark screen that it's up to us to read into the interpretation. Is that what you're saying?
6: The end of Inception. Okay. If you think the top is spinning, sure.
7: Yeah.
0: And soon I'll. This is an overreaction, obviously.
6: He's
0: rooting for
6: play.
0: What an opportunity.
6: He's going to play.
0: And we'll dive into this opportunity and what it means later on in this show. Because we only sort of scratched the surface a little bit yesterday because we were talking about an entire week three Sunday action in college football, and then this got dropped in our laps. But come on, man. I'm just wondering if Dak's going to pull a code red.
7: Well,
0: you know?
7: Code red.
0: Yeah, hit the back foot, and I don't care what I'm being told by my coach. I'm going to throw it. I'm going to throw it to three.
7: Let me tell you, you can't be.
0: I'm going to throw it to 88. I don't care. I don't care what my coaching is.
6: I don't care.
0: What I've been told to do.
7: Yeah, I've been thinking that for the last 2 hours. You can give grace this time, but if it happens again, baby, you just got to pull it. You got to grip it.
6: Let it rip.
7: Like John Haley said. Like,
6: right.
7: What are we doing here?
0: So, okay. I knew you'd put me in a position to make it seem like J.J. McCarthy's opportunity will not wind up in the best possible manner for him. So I appreciate that. This is an overreaction.
6: He's going to play.
0: What else?
7: He's
0: going to play.
7: Probably, it's
0: going to
7: be good. Probably. And I called the trade.
0: What else, Chris?
6: Attaboy, TJ. You know who else is dealing right
0: Susie
6: now?
0: Susie did too. Here's by the way. Yeah. Yes, in the house. She's like, why not J.J. McCarthy?
7: Well, remember, I said it and you told me.
0: Well, she said that in response to my, take here is that nobody's giving up quarterback depth in week number three. But that just goes to show you why the Vikings were done with him or how much they were.
7: Me and Susie are great minds, and we think
6: Max Brosmer elevated to the 53.
0: And that's not a surprise.
7: Max.
6: Guys, this guy's got everything, but he deserves a few more flowers.
7: Rich Eisen?
6: Tom Brady deserves his flowers for building the Raiders to this 3-0 start.
0: Well, the flowers should be given to anybody who is involved in it. And, obviously SpyTech was his choice.
6: Is that AI?
0: And, SpyTech, a Michigan man with Brady down there in Tampa, and he was the choice. And, Cousins was the right move. And
6: Brady's always talking about rookies got to sit too.
0: And if Mendoza is sitting there and learning and taking it in and soaking it in and seeing how it's done and seeing how to prepare and seeing all this stuff, check every box, man. So yeah, anybody who's put this together and decided that this is the way we're going to go after it didn't work the first time around deserves the flowers. And if Brady is part of it, then he deserves it. From everybody, Brady, SpyTech, Kubiak, the scouts, the front office people, Mark Davis, his barber, whoever.
6: P.F. Chang's.
0: Tyson's lion, tiger trainer.
6: Yeah. Oh, Encore Club. Encore.
0: You know what I mean?
7: Can I get it all?
0: I don't know.
7: Yeah.
6: Hey, Brock.
0: Wayne Newton's makeup artist.
6: Yeah, sure.
0: Who else we got here?
7: Brock, where else are we going? I know this, but on No Contest Wrestling, I started a new segment where I give people, wrestlers, their flowers where they can still smell them. So
6: excellent.
7: I like that.
0: There you go.
6: Tom Brady.
0: We're full circle.
6: I can't have enough. Here's the deal. We're going into week four. Mm-hmm. You know what it is officially? Hot seat season.
0: Oh, my.
7: It's like
6: the temperature under D'Amico Ryan's office chair has been turned to simmer.
0: So the first 3 years of his tenure.
6: In which they lost in the playoffs.
0: I got it. I understand. But they made the playoffs.
7: Yeah.
0: They made the playoffs and won a game in the playoffs.
6: Okay.
0: That's out. We're done.
6: That's cool.
0: We're done. We're
6: it's
0: finished.
6: It's cool in the first year when you make it. And then, then you would. Give me something.
0: It hasn't looked good. I'll be straight up.
6: Come on, man. You were supposed to be a Super Bowl favorite and contender this year.
0: Which they can still be.
6: 0-3?
0: They still can.
6: Yeah, what are the odds that they start years 0-3 back-to-back and make the playoffs and winning playoffs?
0: They're not great. They're not great.
6: Okay.
0: I would have counseled against the Texans for starting this way.
6: Okay, good. I'm just saying.
7: Defense
6: it's not
7: is
6: hot.
7: Too good,
6: it's
7: man.
6: Not hot.
0: It's we're starting just, to simmer.
6: We're just simmer. Okay. We're just getting everything warmed up. Okay.
0: Overreaction. What else? I will not countenance. It's still too early. It's so early.
7: Yeah, right?
6: Like, someone's getting fired before Halloween. I just want you guys all to prepare.
0: Oh, yourselves. I'll take the under on
6: just,
0: that.
6: Just prepare
0: I'll
6: yourself.
0: Take the under on that.
6: Okay.
7: It's 180 minutes.
0: I'll take the
7: football
0: under on
7: right
0: that.
7: Now, Chris.
0: What's the point of doing the stuff like that? What, you just got to prove to the fan base we care? We care so bad that we're going to fire somebody and upend all of this stuff.
7: And then start from scratch.
0: Yeah. Right, and then and get a heads up on who? Who are we getting heads up on? Tomlin? Everybody wants to get a heads up on Tomlin.
6: Yes.
0: Okay.
7: Mike,
0: you know what
7: Mike
0: Tomlin's not going to do
7: every Sunday.
0: Do you think Tomlin's going to talk to teams that that fire their coaches midseason?
6: He's not. He has representation for
0: okay,
6: that.
0: Right.
3: Save your time.
0: Yeah, thank you, Mike. Good drop. What else, Chris?
6: This affects me. I know it affects you, TJ. But with Devin Achane lost for the year, the Dolphins are basically on the clock for the 2027 NFL draft.
0: Tough to argue that. Did you see the video of Jeff Hafley looking at the sparse audience at his press conference start the week saying, is this all there is? And somebody's like, it's Heat Media Day.
7: Oof. I'm so mad.
0: That wasn't fun. Hey, listen, he knew what he's signing up for, and so did John Eric Sullivan, and so did everybody in that room, and they know what the drill is here. It may not, this year may not look good, but don't read into whether the coach or general manager, like this is a referendum on their ability to win football games.
6: No, the roster is pretty bare. I'm just wondering why they didn't trade him in the offseason.
0: Who? Achane?
6: Yeah.
0: Well, I mean, he's a...
6: I'm just saying they unloaded Waddle. It's clear they were...
0: At some point, there are some building blocks, and that's the worst possible way to go about these things. I feel for Malik Willis.
6: Yep. Yeah.
0: What else?
7: Hafley promised 40 carries a game.
0: I know.
7: Achane. I passed up Ken Walker. I in fantasy for him, and now I'm done. Thanks, Jeff.
0: And you've left the chat.
7: That part.
0: Chris?
6: Me too.
0: What else?
7: All right, I left with a great gift, Rich. You got to admit.
6: Last one. We talked to Cam just a minute ago. Steelers look good. Rodgers is dealing. And Pittsburgh is the best all-around team in the AFC North.
0: I think that's an overreaction, to be honest with you. Come on now. I mean, I know the Ravens needed to pull one out at the very end, and the Bengals did just lose to Pittsburgh. It's still a marathon here. You know, it's still a marathon here. And I don't know. There's still the Cleveland Browns. Hear me out.
6: We'll find out on Thursday.
0: Hear me out. Cincinnati hosts Jacksonville. They don't win. Okay. Jacksonville comes in and does the bang thing to them that they did to you and they did to Cleveland.
6: Sure.
0: Okay. Tennessee's been just circling the winner's circle so close. The Ravens... Last time they were in Baltimore, lost in the fourth quarter to the Saints. Let's just throw it out.
6: Wow.
0: You know what I mean? Like, okay. It would end most survivor pools.
6: I think that's right? The biggest spread of the week, too.
0: And the Browns beat the Steelers to start the week. The Browns would be in first place entering week 5 in the AFC North.
6: Crazier things have happened.
0: Munkin Mania is just going to rule everything. Mania. The Guardians come off their bye week that they've earned with being 3, 4, 5 games above 500.
6: Munkin Mania.
0: You know?
6: Lincoln Mania.
0: They welcome in the Pope in round 2. Divisional series is open for business, and the Browns are in first place.
6: Cleveland Center of the Sports Universe?
0: Yeah.
7: Lincoln Mania.
0: Music. Lincoln Mania.
7: Running wild.
0: Coming your way.
6: Woo!
0: That's Overreaction Monday on a Tuesday, presented by Marriott Bonvoy. 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McCarthy. Coming up next on the Rich Eisen Show, everybody.
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3: The average time a resume spends on an HR manager's desk is 7 seconds, and most of them are tossed aside. 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
8: living in a shelter, juggling 3 jobs. I had to be resilient. That's something that you can't teach.
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9: had to be independent and take initiative. And that's how I

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Okay. So in the middle of everything, the Giants do get another team to trade quarterback depth to them with Jackson Dart out for the season and Jameis Winston there, and they decide not to get another veteran. They go ahead and get a kid. They go ahead and get J.J. McCarthy from the Minnesota Vikings, who traded up to get him, only to have him blow out his knee and then come back the next year and hand the reins to him after Sam Darnold does what he did and he goes elsewhere and wins a Super Bowl.

0: bring all this up because when Sam Darnold was beginning to ball out for the Vikings after McCarthy got hurt, we had Kevin O'Connell on this program, and he had this to say about Sam Darnold's success after bouncing around the league. And now it's being brought up in regards to him and what happened with the Vikings and J.J. McCarthy.
1: No guy comes out of college the same these days. How they see the field, what you're going to try to teach them from a standpoint of your progressions. And I just think as a whole, there's not enough emphasis put on the organization's role in the development of the position. Meaning, I do believe this, Rich. I believe that organizations fail young quarterbacks before young quarterbacks fail organizations. And that's not, there's no specific example in my mind that I could give you of a team or a quarterback, but just overall 30,000 foot view, I think it's important to understand that every single one of these guys is on a journey, a very difficult journey, that they need the support, they need the teammates around them, they need the systems in place to ultimately try to maximize who they are and what their potential is, because you're still drafting players, Rich, off of potential. And then everything that happens from that moment to when that potential becomes a reality is really on the organization if you've got the right guy that you're bringing in. And then in regards to, you know, I do believe there's some times where things just don't work out, and then getting a chance to kind of, you know, wipe the slate clean and get a restart while still using your previous experiences to kind of shape, you know, how you're going to work, why you're going to work, why things are important to you, will only make guys better in the end. And I think we've seen some examples of that in our league as well over the last few years.
0: And that was in reference to Sam Darnold, and now it is J.J. McCarthy, who's now elsewhere after this organization, and he have parted ways. And it was brought up, this exact moment was brought up to Kevin O'Connell on Monday.
2: Along that line, you had the quote that said, organizations fail young quarterbacks before young quarterbacks for organizations. At the end of the day, you got a guy who was a 10th overall pick that only ended up getting 10 starts. How do you kind of reconcile that?
3: You know, I would say this, you know, there was a lot of context to that quote, first and foremost, and I think, you know, a lot of what, you know, we put into this and JJ put into it, you know, there was some of that context was involved in that, making sure we were doing everything that we could, you know, under the circumstances. And that's where, to Don's question earlier, you think back on, you know, tried to do the best we could, and there's always going to be reflection on that. I think that's important. But at the same time, I think sometimes things, you know, don't work out how you envisioned or how you planned or how you hoped. And that doesn't change the intent. That doesn't change the work that got put into it by, you know, JJ himself, and what he's meant within, you know, this building. So, you know, since the time we first got him. I believe in the collective work that was put in. And I believe in, I believe in JJ and the intent and the work that he put in. And this is just where we are today.
0: Mm. Listen, at the end of the day, when you're born into a league and then you wind up going somewhere else less than 3 years later, it's normally because there's been upheaval in the franchise that drafted you. Instead, Kevin O'Connell won Coach of the Year during that tenure, but with somebody else who they decided to part ways with, or vice versa, and that person went somewhere else to win the Super Bowl after the kid got hurt to start. And that's just going to upset the flow, or I don't know what happened behind the scenes at all, but I'll just say this. The Vikings, if they didn't believe in J.J. McCarthy anymore, did the right thing by cutting and running. Yep. And getting something for him. And by the way, sending him to a spot that wants him. Sending him to a spot that wants him. And giving him an opportunity, one would think. And if there's anybody that knows what this guy can do, it is the brother of the guy who won a national championship with him. John Harbaugh had this to say about acquiring J.J. McCarthy.
4: I've been talking about it ever since I think Jackson got hurt, that we would need to add quarterbacks. That's part of the process. We've been turning over every stone. This was an opportunity that kind of came up. Really glad, really happy, very excited to add J.J. McCarthy. Think he's a strong young quarterback. has some experience in the National Football League, obviously was a very high draft pick, very talented player, and is going to make us a stronger football team. So excited about it. Think it makes us better.
0: I don't know when he's going to start. I think he's going to, even though they have said Jameis is the starter here. And, you know, that I get that. I mean, Jackson Dart worked all summer long to get this thing right, offensive, new offensive system and everything. And that's the damn shame about all this, is because it looked like he was on it. He got it. He got it. And so beating Gotti in week one, as a matter of fact. And so it's going to take some time for McCarthy to get up to speed. But, man, what an opportunity. He's going to be the quarterback of the New York Football Giants at some point this season. It's going to happen. I don't know when. He's going to play some meaningful snaps for a team that has some really talented players at his disposal. And it is a massive opportunity for him to revitalize a career that did seem, you know, dead in the water, even though it's very early on in his career. We've already seen so many others. Darnold being a perfect example of going somewhere else and utilizing an experience from other places to go crush it in a new spot. And McCarthy has that opportunity 100% in front of him.
5: Okay,
0: I just don't know when it's going to happen.
5: Easy. Now let's run payroll.
0: You know, the Giants at 2-1 right now.
5: Hey, girl.
0: With Jameis Winston going to get the start this week for sure.
5: Who's that?
0: Home against Arizona.
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17: Earlier on the show, ESPN college football analyst Josh Pate. Coming up, Steelers defensive tackle Cam Hayward. Broncos head coach Sean Payton. Actor and author Sylvester Stallone. And now, it's Rich Eisen.
0: All right, everybody. Hour number three of the Rich Eisen Show is on the air. Great chats with Josh Pate and Cameron Hayward in hours one and two of this show. If you missed anything already, along with Overreaction Monday on a Tuesday and our reaction to the Bears wrapping up week number three with a win with their third string quarterback in Case Keenum last night against the Eagles, there's our Disney Plus page. You can click on all 3 hours of this show as soon as we're done to review any of that. 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
1: Woo! Look at us.
0: Apples. Didn't see that one coming a few years ago, but we're so thrilled and delighted to have fans follow us however you wish to find us. 844-204-RICH is the number to dial on the program. Sean Payton of the Denver Broncos is getting set to join us in just a matter of moments from what I'm told. And then after Sean Payton joins, this book, The Steps, a memoir, Sylvester Stallone is going to zoom into this program and have a conversation with us. So we got that going for us, which is nice. The Braves and the Phillies are getting set to kick off everything for a quadruple header of baseball action.
1: Let's go.
0: Wild card action. Is Sarah okay? Is she all right?
1: You know what? Honestly,
0: where is she watching right now?
1: Probably at home in the dark.
0: In the dark.
1: I'm actually going to text her, make sure she's okay.
0: Okay. You should do that.
1: How are you?
0: Check in on the missus, man.
1: Right now.
0: Let's go to Matthew in Connecticut. Take his phone call on the WeatherTech fan line while Sean Payton's about to join us.
19: Hello, gentlemen.
0: What's going on, Matthew?
19: Hello. Not much. Just wanted to talk about this J.J. McCarthy trade and some of my concerns.
0: Sure.
19: I have three in particular. His health, too much hero ball, and his consistency. So my question is, with this RPO run scheme that Matt Nagy and Greg Roman are running, how can they get JJ to be the guy that he was when he won a national championship that Kevin O'Connell could not get out of?
0: Great question. Again,
19: also, go Yankees.
0: Thank you, Matthew. I greatly appreciate Matthew. It. Listen, that's the million-dollar question here is, again, the way that you're born into the league, he gets drafted by a team, his knee gets blown out, and then the guy that he was competing with gets an opportunity who makes the most of it. And that's a perfect example for him. Sam Darnold bounced around the league. Now he's officially bounced from one spot to another in the league. And he now has an opportunity with a first-round drafted quarterback having a knee injury of his own. Go ahead and make the most of it. Do what Sam Darnold did, because then you'll be in your own driver's seat.
20: Yep.
0: And give the Giants front office and coaching staff a champagne problem of, you know, what do we do with our successful young quarterback and the other quarterback that we were building around who looked successful before he got hurt? What do we do? I don't know. Do they flip J.J. McCarthy for a better draft spot? Because they don't have a fourth and a seventh. They've got only one day three pick in Washington, D.C. next year. I don't know what the answer is. The answer is run the football. I mean, that's what Michigan did very well. And then let J.J. McCarthy rip it every now and then, Roman Wilson or everyone else down the field. I mean, J.J. McCarthy would let it rip. You go and look at that video of the time that he won in the horseshoe. He was going up top quite a bit. Quite a bit. And everybody out there said Michigan had the plays. Why were we down at halftime and in the third quarter then? If we had the plays. If we had, man, I wish Michigan would put me in a rocking chair more often than they did. But J.J.'s got the chance. I just don't know when they're going to figure that piece out. Because Jameis has got to get the snaps with the ones prior to, you know, games. Right. How are they going to get J.J. McCarthy up to speed? Because he's going to start, man. It's going to happen.
21: It feels like it. And that's just based on, look, how Jameis has looked in a little more than two, you know, almost two games. But
0: right. So
21: I don't know. It's wild. I mean, I don't think Minnesota necessarily gave up on J.J.
0: They sure did.
21: Well, I think
0: of course they did.
21: Situation kind of mitigated that they couldn't afford to have him on the roster.
0: What is like afford how? What does that mean? They elevated Max Brosmer. I mean, come on now.
21: Because you need a third.
0: I mean, and when
21: you're Wentz, not getting a pick for Max Brosmer. Like they had a chance to get an asset here, and McCarthy was just going to be inactive every single game of the season. So that's a wasted spot.
0: Or he was only inactive for one game when they were clearly going to trade him. I mean, Wentz started a game. Kyler Murray, you know, is one, you know, Wentz is one snap away, and then after that, you're in Brosmerville instead of J.J. McCarthy. That's why you're running the risk of trading him. Trading quarterback depth is a risky move, man, in this league. Case Keenum just won a game for the Bears after they lost to the Vikings. You know, honestly, like the Falcons fans wish they had somebody like that Cooper Rush played like Case Keenum. And Stefanski's no slouch drawing plays up.
21: Well, you're not preparing to play your third quarterback ever. So that's just a guy you don't really spend much time thinking about. And McCarthy being their third quarterback is someone they could flip for an asset that could actually help their team.
0: They gave up on having J.J. McCarthy there. End of story. They did. To the point where, oh, we'll take a fifth round selection. Sure. Something just clearly wasn't, you know, working for him, and they decided to make that move. And we'll see what happens. You know, the Vikings do appear to be set, you know, moving from here on out. Joining us here now on the Rich Eisen Show is a great friend. I'm not going to lie. I've known this man for decades, and now he's joining us here on the Rich Eisen Show fresh off the Sunday night win against the Rams, getting set for the night. Sean Payton, good to see you, Coach. How are you, brother?
22: Good seeing you guys. Doing well. Game planning. We're kind of, you know, we're getting back into a normal part of the schedule where, you know, week one was a Monday night and you had the short, you know, and you get into the routine of playing Sundays. So it's going well.
0: It's and clearly, you know, some of the storylines, if you will, for your team coming out involves the slow starting on offense. How does one go about dealing with that? Although, you know, it's not like that didn't happen last year and you almost made the Super Bowl, Sean, right?
22: Yeah, look, I think I was asked that post game, and there's an element as the head coach, you love seeing the, you know, the grit or the resilience of a team that can fight back. And then you also recognize that, you know, we're going to play in games where we're going to have to be able to start quicker in the first half. And, you know, it's an ongoing, I'd say, work in progress. You know, it was one of the keys last week. We thought and playing a really good offense and a good

0: team in the Rams that it would be hard if he got behind. So I think that, you know, there's a lot that goes into that. I love the fact that we can play well in the second half, because in our league, there's going to be games that are close and you're going to have to, in the final drive, make the plays that matter. But we're going to play good opponents as we move forward, where if we dig ourselves in a hole, it's going to be more challenging. So, I think that's kind of my approach to the team when we met, on Monday. It's like, man, I love the fact that you guys feel like you're in every game, but we do have to figure out a way to be more efficient in four quarters.
1: How did it feel for 24 hours at least to have people talking about a pass interference call that went your way against the Rams in the fourth quarter of a crucial game? How did that feel for you, Sean? Is that a new feeling?
0: Well, it was interesting. There were two calls in that final drive. When you're in the midst of the game, you don't necessarily have great vantage point. Like, one of them happened on our sideline, the other one didn't. So it really wasn't until afterwards that, when you watch the tape, you had a chance to see, those calls. And I think the thing anymore, like, you know, as a young coach, you would live with these calls and, you know, be on the phone the next day. And, pretty soon you realize that, you begin to become wiser where you burn your calories. And so, like, we had a play last week, 2 weeks ago, you know, kind of a third down play to Waddle, and, you know, a big part in the game in the first half. And it's one of those where it could have easily been an interference or a holding call. You just go. You can't really control it. You hope by the end of the season more fall in your favor. We spent a lot of time on pre-snap fouls versus post-snap fouls, technique, and I think that the things that you can control relative to the technique of players, certainly we've had some pre-snap fouls. You know, we aligned too deep the other day on a running play, and so that was whistled, immediately. Those are the things that I think you spend your time as a coach on now, and you hope that you do enough in your preparation to eliminate the pre-snap or the post-snap fouls that take place, celebration, taunting, whatever those might be.
1: Yeah, I know. You're deep in coach mode here. I can sense it. But there wasn't a part of you that thought cosmically, karmically, you should get a pass interference call?
0: I didn't think of it that way. I read and saw some of those things. I wouldn't even – that seemed like an eternity ago.
1: It is.
0: So thanks for having me on your show to remind me.
1: But I mean, that's what everyone's talking about. It's like, how can anybody complain that Sean Payton had a call go his way against the Rams involving pass interference on the sideline? You know what I mean?
0: Yeah, I think that, I understand the irony or the, but I know it does seem like a long time ago. And I know those guys out on the field are trying to get it right. The game's going fast. And, you're going to get some of those, you're not. And then obviously there was a lot drawn to that playoff play because of the finality of where it was at in the game. And then it involved a trip to the Super Bowl. But I really hadn't even, that didn't even hit me until I read some of the comments about it. So, we are kind of grinding in coach mode, and it's kind of good. It's that time of the year where every one of these teams, we're all in this, you know, this race to improve, and most of the, a lot of improvement takes place in the first 4 to 6 weeks of a season. And you just have to be able to clean up the errors. You know, when you have a tough win or a tough loss, there's some things in there that are positive. But when you have a win like we did the other night, man, there's a lot of things on that tape that if we don't get cleaned up, it's going to cost us as a team.
1: Well, it seemed like Davis Webb was in his bag in the second half for this game for sure, Sean. And that's my last question for you, because I know you got to go to a meeting. And by the way, I do have Sylvester Stallone coming up next, which is I'm glad you're closely associated with Rocky here. is like, will you allow me inside your inner monologue while somebody else is calling plays for you so far through the first 3 weeks here?
0: I think, you know, we're part of the process on offense. In other words, I'm not in those meetings. I'm in those meetings. And so, you know, throughout the game, there might be, hey, think about this relative to the runs. Think about this relative to play action. And I think it's important, I think, from Davis's perspective to when we get into a series, unless there's a break, like a clock stoppage, a timeout. But I think the play caller's racing onto the next play. Now, when the series is over, you know, here are the next two or three runs. Here's a thought relative to play action or drop back. And then certainly there are these situational, you know, we're down in scoring position. Hey, it's 16 to nothing. That's a kind of a lower scoring game in the third quarter. Be ready for a 2-point play. Normally I wouldn't look at that chart until the fourth quarter, but you know, I felt like at that point, points were at a premium. There wasn't a ton of scoring. Or I want you to think about four down territory. So your call on third and six at the 40 going in, if the head coach tells you think four down, could be a lot different than just third and six. And so I think, you know, you're trying to help in a productive way without creating too much noise. And in the second half, it certainly flowed better than in the first, and enough where, you know, we were able to climb back into that game.
1: So are there moments in time where you're like, don't say what's in your mind right now, because I wouldn't have liked it. I wouldn't have liked it if you know, Bill, or just keep on anybody that you were coordinating for and calling plays for. I wouldn't have liked it if that happened to me. Have you had moments like that?
0: Now, listen, Bill was funny because Bill, you learned right away with every play was a groan. There was some type of something, and that became kind of, and I say this respectfully, almost white noise where you couldn't let it affect you. Yes. But like, there was a lot of adjectives and comments, and that was just his personality. I'm probably not the same that way. And yet, yeah, there's times where, good play. You know, like we're right. Like, you know, you think it's not going to be something you like, but then it is. You know, what you hope to do as best you can, like today, for instance, mm-hmm. you're hoping in a lot of cases to arrive at decisions that can take place for you in the game that have been made well in advance. Now, there's still that sequencing of running it, throwing it, but especially when you get to third down, red zone, tight red, short yardage, you kind of have an idea how those are going to come out. But in the normal flow of the game, I think that discussion's best, you know, between series or at the start of a series, or oftentimes there's a TV break, the quarterback's in that triangle, it's a third down. It happened to Jacksonville where, you know, you're discussing a play and then Bo has a thought, and that collaboration I think is important. But I think Davis has done a good job of balancing that and then, you know, creating a flow. And I think it's back to your original question, which is important or statement is, you know, we can't be seventh or eighth out of the gate all the time with these starts. And, you know, eventually that, you know, there's going to be a time where someone stays out of reach. And I think that we have to work on that.
1: Sean Payton, it's great to see you, man. Always. Thanks, pal.
0: Great seeing you guys.
1: Yeah. And have a great game against San Francisco and beyond. I'll keep checking in with you. You be well.
0: Sounds good, man. Thank you, Rich.
1: That's Sean Payton, everybody. Going back to work there in Denver. Going back to work there in Denver. Great stuff. I'm just giving you some insight on how this works. You know, the mechanics of all this stuff. It ain't easy. Whether it's a crisp fall morning or a full-blown thunderstorm, or you're loading up the car and heading to the game, whether you're kicking through piles of leaves or trudging through puddles of mud, whether you call it fall or autumn, or you're just one of those sweater season people, you're going to want WeatherTech for your vehicle. 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Sylvester Stallone, the author, and so much more when we come back. Great celebrity, true or false, around the corner. Many people's first serious

0: relationship didn't start with a kiss. It started with a kickoff, or perhaps it was love at first hike. 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
13: Lion cages in the Central Park Zoo, right? I mean, that's what you were doing, riding on the side.
14: It sounds comical, but it's a brutal and a sad job. It really is. It paid the bills for a couple of weeks, and the bills weren't that much. But the deli was almost a surreal situation, because I would do the night shift, and you would get some pretty interesting characters coming in there, like gypsy gangs and tough guys and people on drugs, people wanting to rob you. It was something else. So that provided a lot of color. The thing is, Rich, I think all these jobs, good and bad, just provided the tapestry of building knowledge. And I've always been fascinated by odd characters, people that just stood out. Even as a child, I go, what was my favorite football player? Like Bronco Nagurski. No one ever heard of him. Mm. But I just thought the name Bronco Nagurski, look at that. He was a wrestler. He was an oddball. He was an outcast. And just, I'm always attracted to those kinds of individuals that are so out of sorts with the mainstream. Well, I finally realized that working at a deli, getting into trouble, where am I going to learn a craft? And though it sounds ludicrous, I said, if you really want to learn about films, why don't you go to where the films are? And that's when I got a job as an usher. And people said, boy, you really hit rock bottom. I go, see, that's the point, guys. You automatically assume an usher is a non-human being, like a waiter. They don't exist. They have no soul. You don't understand that. You know, if you really study the business, if you really go there and try to take something out of it, then I see a purpose in it. So I learned more about filmmaking than, I went to college for a couple of years and studied film. Nothing compared to what I learned in a theater. Hmm. A movie theater dressed in an usher's outfit. It changed my life.
13: Sylvester Stallone here on the Rich Eisen Show. The Steps, a memoir, is available wherever you get your books. And I cover the NFL draft for the NFL Network, and that the draft one year in Philadelphia, the draft hall was a makeshift draft hall on the steps of that Philadelphia Art Museum.
14: And
13: off to the side was the stat was you know they had to move the statue for just a few days, and they moved the statue to the side of the stage. And the number of people that were lined up to take a photograph with that statue rather than the actual NFL draft stage in the Ben Franklin, parkway that was behind it. It's amazing, And so it's an indelible film that you made, and that you're obviously, chronicling your lead up to it. But when was the first time you started putting pen to paper about Rocky Balboa, Sylvester?
14: I had written probably about 10 screenplays. They were pretty mediocre, but again, it's a skill set that takes a lot of work, and it's all about reduction, Rich. In other words, you take a sentence that's 25 words, mm-hmm. Anyone can do that. That's just typing, and then you reduce it to 10. And

0: those 10 words got to make sense with the next 10 words. It becomes kind of like literary math. All the words have to add up to telling the story. Well, that takes a lot of practice. So when I went to California, I finally figured I couldn't stay in New York anymore. I pretty much bombed out as much as I could. And I made a couple of dollars doing Lords of Flatbush, and you know, bought a car, went to California, and then I found a place in the valley. It was really rough, and for like, you know, $250 a week. And that's when I said, I got to keep writing. You have to constantly keep going to the gym of the brain. Otherwise it'll become dormant. So my whole philosophy was I could not have any social life. You couldn't have that and have absolute 100% disciplined dedication to the fight that's coming up. It's kind of like what Marvin Hagler would go to the mountains to train, as opposed to training in Vegas and then going to a casino. It was absolute isolation. Well, so I wrote the screenplay Paradise Alley, which is pretty good, but I was so broke, I optioned it. I gave it away for $100. And I felt as though, God, there's this one producer that showed a little spark of interest. I said, I got to do something. A lot of people think that it was based on Chuck Wepner. It wasn't. I always was fascinated with Rocky Marciano because we're like exactly the same size. So it was feasible that a guy like me could, you know, inhabit that kind of character. But nobody knew Rocky Marciano because that was the 50s. And right then, the Wepner fight came on, and I used that. I went to the producers. I said, see, this is actually feasible that a nobody, a bum, could go the distance with the greatest. I want to write the screenplay. They said, yeah, sure, whatever. And I went back there, and I literally, I said, God, please, man, do something. Like, give it to me. And I didn't stop for 72 hours writing it longhand. First draft wasn't very good, but it was, at least it was there. Rocky was not a very savory guy. And then I added Adrian and the love. And actually, he wasn't even a boxer. I added that. And then we now had Apollo Creed and Mickey and all these other characters that inhabited the story that gave it life and relatability. And that's when the journey really started about, do you sell out? Do you stay true to it, or do you sell out because you know you're never going to have this opportunity again? You literally wrote a story that no one would ever give you. You're never going to come across it. It's designed for all your assets and cover all your flaws. It's like made for me. So when the price got up to this absurd amount, and I needed the money badly, it was, you know, pregnant wife, and I couldn't afford a dog, and like $80 left. And I was dreading that they were going to say, we're done, we don't want you anywhere, deal's off. Then I was in big, big trouble. But I knew, and I told my wife, I said, if I sell this, we'll have some money, but you'll have a broken husband. I will never be able to forgive myself for not going the distance, at least trying. I've been doing this for 6 years. I gotta ride it out because I'm never gonna have this opportunity again. And then good fortune struck.
1: Sure did, man. And before we get to the Oscar night, which is the end of your book here, which scene are you most proud of from Rocky? Whether it's one you acted in or one you wrote, and at, you know, obviously you wrote it all, but which one?
0: Oh, that's a good question. There's two of them. The most pivotal scene is the one I wrote about in the book, that it was canceled. I said, we have to do this scene. This is the key to the whole movie. And they go, no, we have no time. We're, quote, pulling the plug. And I always thought that was a, you know, euphemism for a joke. No, they pulled the plug. So all the lights went out, and this really, we're down in the Bowery. And I, you know, Rocky's little den there, it was horrible. And it's the first time I actually lost

0: my composure, and I went to the producer. I said, you got to let me have one take. Please, I'm begging you, one take, because this is the take, and I've never heard this before, where a man knows he's going to get terribly punished. He's going to get beaten. He knows he cannot win. But his interpretation of what victory is so personal that that in itself is a victory and a championship. And he goes, okay, you got one take. So they put the lights back on, and the camera starts to move, and I'm getting nervous because it's a long scene. If I stumble, they're going to pull the plug, and we got to go. But that's the scene when Rocky says, I can't win. He's better than me. I've been out walking around. I can't win. And she says, which is perfect, not you can do it, Rocky, or just try your best. She goes, what are we going to do? I go, I don't know, but it doesn't really matter if he opens my head. And then Rocky lays out for the first time that it's not about the victory that other people see. We all have our own goal that we consider a world championship. And that was something that everyone could relate to, because I'm going to lose, but it's how I lose that's important. And I felt that was the key scene. So the next day, the producers come out of the screening room and go, whoa, that's the most important scene. Yeah, I know. I told you, that's the whole plot. And so that's it. And the other scene was when Mickey comes up to the apartment. Nobody wanted to know me. I was a pariah. I was a loser. And then he wants to get involved because he sees an opportunity to try to salvage some of his life on Rocky's back. But he was never there when I needed him. And it said venting. And what I loved about that scene, he couldn't do it to the old man's face. He just didn't have that cruel streak, but he just rambled on and rambled on. And that was very biographical from my own life. And what was so funny was just, so that thing really took it out of me. And the sound man goes, well, were we rolling? What? He goes, well, just do it again. I go, let me tell you about a fact of life. You cannot ad lib. An ad lib is a one-off. Okay, you know what I mean? So you have to go down and dig something else out. And I was, oh, man, I was so exhausted, because if you saw that scene, it's one of those, You pull out all the stops. But luckily, that character was such a blessing for me, and I felt so much for that character of Mickey Burgess Meredith, his brilliant energy, that it came out very, very well. And I thought that was the real, that was such an act of forgiveness. It's almost like a father and son coming back. I forgive you for ignoring me and like degrading me my whole life. Now I love you. Let's do it together. So that scene was to me very, very, very valuable for the continuity and the soul.
1: I love it. And last one for you on this here. You're going to eat lightning and you're going to crap thunder. Is that your writing, or is that Burgess Meredith ad-libbing?
0: That's me.
1: Where'd that come from? You hear it somewhere, or you just...
0: No, it's an old, I try to go for all these euphemisms from the past, like, you know, women, weak in legs, and all that kind of stuff. And these were fighters would say, you know, what is it, pull up your socks and knock that guy's jock off, or women, weak in legs, or you're going to eat thunder, and you're going to crap lightning. These are old terms from the 20s. So I would go back and I try to, you know, rework them, because that's where Mickey's brain was.
1: Love it. I love it. Before I let you go, if you don't mind, we have a game called Celebrity True or False about filmography and things from a career with somebody as vast a filmography as you. Arnold's played it, so he survived it. If you don't mind, we've got a few for you for other projects outside of the one that's in your book, The Steps, a memoir. Sylvester Stallone. Celebrity true or false. Hit it, please. Hit it. Here we go.
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3: You can't handle the truth.
1: That's our production value. We're just trying to show off for you, Sylvester Stallone.
0: Am I supposed to guess who that is?
1: No, you know who that is. I mean, that's Jack. You know, do you ever work with Jack?
0: No, I wish. But, I know him socially. He's a very brilliant guy.
1: I bet so. All right, so we have a few questions. Celebrity, true or false, Sylvester Stallone. True or false, in the Rocky sequel, you and Dolph Lundgren once filmed a boxing scene that sent you to the hospital. Is that true?
0: Very, unfortunately, yeah.
1: What happened?
0: I had seen the Havler and Hearns fight, and these guys hated each other so much, they absolutely threw caution to the wind and came out like two angry amateurs and just blasted each other. I said, Dolph, we hate each other, our characters, so much, I want you to come out and for the first 20 seconds, try to knock me cold. I sort of know what you're going to do, but just rip it. So I say this to the 6'5", 245-pound former world kickboxing champion, and he blasts me in the chest. And I thought my ribs caved in, but I said, oh, okay, I'll get over it. That night, my blood pressure went close to 260. They put me on a low altitude flight to St. John's emergency room. Next thing you know, I was in ICU surrounded by four nuns. Walking around in a circle, I said, oh my God, I'm really checking out. And I was there for like 8 days. And they said, your pericardial sac got swollen. Usually we see that in car accidents. Come on. I was hit by a truck, trust me.
1: Wow. Okay, so that is true.
0: Story. Oh, yeah.
1: Wow. Couple more for you. Listen, we've talked before on the show that, you know, Rocky's more maybe a love story than a sports movie, but right. There's no question that Victory is a sports movie. That's one of my favorite sports movies, Sylvester.
0: Thank you.
1: It's also obviously very reminiscent of The Great Escape, which is a terrific movie in its own right. True or false, Pele personally helped choreograph the soccer action for Victory. Pele himself.
0: He did, and he taught me a painful lesson. I thought, like, how hard can this really be? Now, they're using World War II shoes, which are steel-tipped, and the ball, which is like a cannonball. Mm-hmm. So I go, you know, it can't be that hard. He goes, I want you to stand in the net. I'm going to kick it exactly right here. You stand right there, and there's not a thing you can do about it. We go, oh, come on. He kicked the ball. It came by. It broke my finger.
1: Oh, that one right there.
0: Yeah, gone. Step went, and then it was a kind of a dry rotted net because it was World War II. Tore through the net, and it smashed the windows of the prisoner's bunker. Okay, and this is a guy who is friendly to me.
1: Hey, he's Pele, man. He's Pele. He only knows one speed. Wow. Last two for you. True or false, you hated the original 3-hour cut of First Blood so much you try to buy the movie and destroy the negative.
0: I'm embarrassed to say it's true. The character stayed in the woods for over an hour and 15 minutes just running around. I go, this is becoming a little redundant, and can we move on? And also, the character Rambo was talking too much, and I felt that the mystique would be he doesn't talk. He's withdrawn. Everybody talks about him, but he doesn't talk about himself. And they said, oh, mind your own business and whatever. So they screened it, and it was a disaster. I said, can I buy it back? They said, no. I said, well, at least can I try to edit it? And so we edited it down to 91 minutes. And the rest is history. It worked.
1: Is it true that the last one is that you were supposed to die in the original ending of First Blood, but you convinced everybody to shoot an alternate ending on the fly?
0: Well, yes, I was supposed to die. And then I started doing a lot of research with vets. I go, I can't do this. This is not the message I want to send out to all these Vietnam vets. So I wrote this monologue where Rambo has a nervous breakdown. It's the first time he's really spoken, so everything is coming out just jumbled up and confused, but truly impassioned. And I finished it. And then, you know, the colonel comes over and he embraces me and we walk outside. And the director goes, "That's not the way it's got to be." I go, "That's the way."

0: just, you know, I, you know, backed up to the fat hose, you know, it's just like, and so he shoots me in the stomach, like in the book. And so they screened it, and it was met with boos and jeers. And so they put back the one where you see in the film now.
1: And it worked out.
0: It sort of worked out for sure.
1: What a pleasure. Thanks for the time, Sylvester Stallone. Steps, a memoir. It's all about the journey, but the destination is unbelievable. I mean, the list of movies you beat out in 1977 is truly a Hall of Fame list. All the President's Men, Network, Bound for Glory, and Scorsese's Taxi Driver. My gosh. That's a hell of an Oscar you have there, sir.
0: Thank you, Rocky.
1: Yes. Thanks again. The Steps of Memoir is available now wherever you get your books. Sylvester Stallone here on The Rich Eisen Show.
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17: When I was diagnosed with Hodgkin lymphoma, I had so many questions. 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

0: We'll talk about it then.
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0: 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All right. We're going to go here just because it's personal. Everybody's got a bad beat in poker and fantasy. I totally understand that. But good Lord, do I love guillotine leagues like nothing else. There's nothing like it. There but for the grace go anybody. Ladies and gentlemen, Chris Brockman, you got guillotined last week.
2: I did.
0: Stunk.
2: It was awful.
0: But you knew it was coming, you know, Monday night football between the
2: pretty much
0: the Giants and the Rams. It was over. It was done. Yeah, it was finished.
1: Yep.
0: Last night, game was over, 27-7. There's one play left from scrimmage. It's 4th and 1 after the 2-minute warning. You know this is good. This is it. It's over. T.J. Jefferson has Rome Odunze, Craig Susser, restaurateur to the stars in Los Angeles, California, Nashville, Tennessee. Craig's great spot if you can get a reservation. He's at 1%. T.J., you are 100% in the clear going into this snap. Craig Susser's got Luther Burden and DeAndre Swift. Who gets the ball? DeAndre Swift. A 15-yard gain. Normally, you're not even thinking of it. In our text chain, it was on like Donkey Kong. Because then, boom, as soon as it's over, totally flips. Over. TJ gets axed. And we were just nonstop texting one another in the chain. Nonstop. Cooper's in the mix. Vinny Pasquantino's in the mix.
2: Well, Sarah was on the block, too.
0: Sarah was on the block, too. Right, I know, right? But she got in the clear. And T.J. Jefferson sends everyone a gif of a kid waving goodbye and sliding down a slide.
2: Great gif, man.
0: And leaves the chat.
3: We can go home now.
0: He rage quits. You rage quit.
4: Rage?
0: Oh, yeah. You rage quit.
4: Yeah. Let me explain something.
2: I actually think that TJ is relieved, to be honest. Yeah.
4: You know, rage? No,
0: you are such a sweetheart of a guy. You meet everybody with open arms. You are one of the easiest individuals to approach and talk to.
4: That I am.
0: You are. The number of celebrities that are coming here that know you from back in the day. And whatever, but you're so antisocial when it comes to a text chain.
2: Mm-hmm.
0: I don't get it. Doesn't jibe. You left the chat. You're gone.
4: Yeah. See ya.
0: Even OJ, pardon me. O'Shea's very upset about it. O'Shea's very upset about it.
1: Look, I had these anime memes last night trying to will you into victory.
0: Yeah.
4: I had two responses ready. Had I hung on to one, I had Steph Curry after the Olympics running down court talking about, don't worry about me. Okay. I had that one ready, and then I had the slide if I lost. I lost. Peace.
0: And you rage quits. Guillotine league, baby.
5: The ducks quack. Feed
4: is that what
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16: The Cowboys secondary is taking a beating. Safety Jalen Thompson suffered a hamstring injury in their loss to the Ravens. He's expected to likely go on IR and miss 4+ weeks. That's according to Stephen Jones. Jerry Jones said defensive tackle Jonathan Bullard and quarterback Siobhan Revelle also likely to miss multiple weeks with injury as well. Houston Texans signed veteran linebacker Caleb Johnson, who previously played for the Bears, Jags, Falcons, and Dolphins.
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16: Lots to talk about on a Tuesday afternoon. Happy you're with us here on The Blitz. 94.1 San Antonio Sports Star. I'm Joe Reinagle. Jason Minix here as well. And again, happy to have you along because, lots happening all over the place.
17: Well, there is. And let's start with something that Reinagle doesn't even know that is happening. Happy hockey season, people.
16: Who cares?
17: It's opening day in the NHL.
16: Nobody cares. And I did know that thanks to our good friends at Circa.
17: Yeah.
16: For tweeting out that the Golden Knights open up their season tonight.
17: Yeah, Dallas Stars don't play until Friday. That's all right. There's hockey on there.
16: That's great.
17: There's baseball playoffs on today.
16: Uh-huh.
17: The Astros play in 2 hours.
16: Yeah, 4 o'clock.
17: How are your Cardinals? What time do they play?
16: They play, let's see, in February.
17: Yeah.
16: Yeah, when pitchers and catchers report.
17: Look, I only got 3 more days to celebrate the Astros. Let's be let's be real. Maybe just 2.
16: Yeah, because the White Sox are playing good baseball.
17: Yeah, well, they are, and the Astros are home. And my expectation is not much. I hope to be pleasantly surprised, but I'm realistic going in that this team isn't very good.
16: No, they're not, and they're not going to win anything now. Do they get by the White Sox? Maybe. I mean, it's a best of three. That's anything can happen.
17: Sure, all 3 games in Houston.
16: Well, there you go.
17: So it's possible. You know, as Jerry says, as long as you're hanging around the rim, you got a chance. Well, they're hanging around the rim.
16: Mm, yeah,
17: it's not an 8-foot rim, unfortunately. So,
16: are their trash cans ready,
17: dude?
16: I'm just asking the question.
17: Everybody wants to hammer on my Astros. Did you pull that audio from? I mean. You know, everybody cheats. It's just the Astros got caught.
16: Well, they're stupid.
17: Well, they got caught.
16: They're stupid.
17: You know, Ryan Presley's on a podcast talking about the 2019 cheating New York Yankees.
10: To the point where we all went into Yankee Stadium in 19, and we were like, hey, what we're going to do is everybody's got to have 3 sets of signs.
17: Yeah.
10: And I'm like, dude, I can't barely remember my phone number, man. Like, you guys want me to do 3 signs in the Bronx when it's a leverage situation? Like, no, we're not doing it. So I told Maldi, I'm like, look, man, we got to figure something out. He goes, I got an idea. I'm like, what? He goes, just look at the way I throw the ball back to you. So he would throw the ball back hard for a fastball. He would lob it for a curveball, and he would.
18: Who did this?
10: Maldonado.
17: That's crazy.
16: Huh? See,
17: everybody cheats.
16: Well, of course.
17: Yes.
16: But not everybody gets caught. That's the problem.
17: This is true.
16: If you're not cheating, you're not trying.
17: You know, and snitches get stitches.
16: And when you have like our nice little cameras here on the wall in the studio, we have those out in center field, pointed right at the catcher. That's kind of I don't know. That's not very smart, is it?
17: It was trash cans.
16: Uh huh. And cameras.
17: What were the Cardinals doing?
16: I have no idea. They didn't get caught.
17: Yeah, they had.
19: Yeah, they did.
17: Yeah, they did.
16: What, really?
17: Yeah.
16: What'd they do?
17: They were cheating.
16: Give me an example. Anybody can say that.
19: I found
16: $100 on the sidewalk today. Does it belong to any of you? Wow. No, it's mine.
17: Uh-huh.
16: Yeah.
19: They literally stole information from teams' computers.
16: When did they do this, Pledge? When?
17: Well, you know.
16: I don't know. When?
17: Quick AI, the Cardinals hacking scandal, refers to a corporate espionage case in which a high-ranking team official illegally accessed the Astros'

0: private player personnel database, ground control, and employee email accounts between 2012 and 2014.
1: Wow.
2: Sounds way more serious than banging a trash can. Come on. Corporate espionage?
0: Stolen data.
1: Please.
0: That
1: sounds like some nerd in the front office just doing things on his own.
0: Yeah, he was sentenced to 46 months in federal prison.
1: Nobody knew about it.
0: Yeah, I think we all did. You know, bury your hand in the sand, yeah, Redbird fan.
1: Whatever. Whatever.
0: Yeah. That's how it goes.
1: Didn't help him much.
0: We got trophies.
1: I mean, if you're gonna cheat, you might as well win.
0: Well, that's seeing like on our YouTube page, Devil Dog Pal. You know this guy's cheating too. He says, "Greetings, ladies and gentlemen, from the 9th Tietti Golf Club of Texas."
1: I wish I was with him.
0: I'm glad to have you on. However, you're listening to us out there, and one of those nice speakers, you know, all the deer out there can hear.
1: Yeah, no, I'd like to be out there with him.
0: Playing around.
1: Ninth hole right now.
0: Today'd be a great day to play golf. Thursday, Friday, maybe not so much.
1: Well, even tomorrow. Yeah. It's supposed to start.
0: It's not going to start till late tomorrow.
1: Well, how do you know that?
0: Because the weatherman told me.
1: Well, he didn't tell you that. He's going to tell us, though, at 3:15.
0: Well, okay.
1: Our good friend Bill Taylor's going to join us at 3:15. He'll let us know what's happening. Just watching stuff this morning, I mean, they're expecting, flooding stuff. It's going to be bad.
0: Lots of inches.
1: Yes.
0: In various pockets.
1: Yes.
0: You know, 2 to 4, some 8. It's all over the place. And then you see this map. The weather people need to come up with different kind of graphics because we all are all fifth graders. But when it looks like a giant penis going across the country and you realize the East Coast is just getting the tip.
1: I mean, they had everything.
0: It did.
1: Man.
0: Although they were kind of split. I mean, I don't know what was going on there.
1: Balls, a shaft, everything.
0: I mean, it was an older man. Geez. It was sagging. But, you know, right into the Dallas area. They're going to get soggy from that sagging butt.
1: No, I was going for chocolate balls. These look like Martian balls. They were green.
0: Well, that means they're heavy.
1: Perhaps.
0: Lots of fluid in
1: there. I find it comical. We got a little thing going here on our San Antonio Sports Star, on our San Antonio Sports Star YouTube page that everything is Dak's fault.
0: Well, everything is Dak's fault.
1: He's getting blamed for the NHL starting today. He's also getting blamed for the fact that the Cardinals aren't in the playoffs.
0: Yep.
1: I love it. Keep going. I want to hear it.
3: Here we go.
0: It's all Dak's fault.
1: Well, maybe
0: is it Dak's fault that the USA Today tweets out, the National Weather Service says tropical moisture will surge over the Southwest.
1: So it's going to be very moist over the next couple of days, huh?
0: But a surging moisture.
1: Moist.
0: Yes.
1: Very moist.
0: Uh-huh.
1: Yeah.
0: Yep.
1: Well, it's going to be interesting, so everybody stay safe. But yeah, Bill Taylor will join us coming up here about 3:15, give us an update on what's happening and what's going to happen over the next couple of days or so. Hopefully it just does its thing and gets the hell out of here. That's what I'm hoping.
0: Well, I saw one warning that said the flood stuff. And again, Bill Taylor will give us much more accurate information. Can I say that about a weatherman?
1: Absolutely.
0: At 3:15.
1: Sure.
0: But
2: we
0: I
2: just
0: saw
2: don't know.
0: From Wednesday at 7 until Friday at 7. So, you know, I'm good with that because our high school football game kicks off at 7:30.
1: Uh-huh.
0: And
1: you're hoping it's out of here by then?
0: Very much so.
1: Sure.
0: Very much so.
1: Who's on the docket this week?
0: We got the Johnson Jaguars and the Brandeis Broncos.
1: Oh, okay.
0: Absolutely. Cool, cool. A Johnson team that is just rolling, ranked number 5 in the state of Texas in Class 6A.
1: Uh-huh.
0: A team that really does have a chance to win a state championship. I mean, they are loaded with talent. They got a sophomore. I remember him last year as a freshman. Kids got offers from everywhere. Great quarterback, great receivers. They're just incredible. Brandeis. They started off 2-0, but they've lost 2 straight.
1: Yeah, they've been struggling lately.
0: They lost to Reagan this past weekend.
1: Yeah,
0: pretty handily.
1: They've been struggling lately. It's the last few years they haven't been all that great, but we'll see what happens. That's you know, my kids went to Brandeis. Had some go to Reagan, some at Brandeis. So
0: you have a lot of kids. You got a whole basketball team.
1: Well, sure.
0: Really.
1: So you know, well, I do a starting 5.
0: Yes.
1: They're not very tall though.
0: No.
1: I don't think they'd be very good. And they're girls.
0: Okay.
1: Come on.
0: There's girls basketball. WNBA playoffs
1: are
0: going on.
1: Yeah. My girls would get smashed. in the WNBA. Have you seen how rough those girls are?
0: Yes.
1: My goodness.
0: Yeah.
1: They're rough. Hey, let's get into this because we got a lot to talk about. Jerry Jones on 105.3 The Fan today, and do want to tell you that Brian Schottenheimer he's got a press conference scheduled about 4 o'clock today, and you know typically Minix and I aren't going to sit here and tell you all about that and get you ready for it, but this one could be really interesting, especially after you hear what Jerry Jones had to say about the final few minutes in that Ravens game on Sunday. It's going to be interesting. Plus the injuries for the Dallas Cowboys. Boy, they're going to be limping into Houston on Sunday afternoon. We're talking about it all when we continue here on The Blitz on 94.1 San Antonio Sports Star.
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1: Yeah. Back here on the Blitz, 94.1 San Antonio Sports Star. Happy to have you along on this Tuesday afternoon. Lots going on, including what big news coming out of the Cowboys. I say big news, maybe scratching their heads a little bit, trying to figure out what in the hell happened and who's to blame and all of that kind of stuff. But everybody talking about it. All the radio stations, reporters in Dallas, of course, we've been talking about it here all day yesterday. And
0: Who's to blame? Brian Schottenheimer.
1: Well, yeah,
0: Brian Schottenheimer is going to he called the play. His time management has been substandard. And he's got 2 years as a head coach, a lot of years as a coordinator, but a lot more responsibility as a head coach. But as the head coach and the play caller, that was on his decision. What I find interesting is clearly Dak Prescott, a seasoned veteran, who seems to have all the trust in the world with his head coach and a great relationship with his head coach, doesn't have the ability at the line of scrimmage to say, F that, let's run this. And I saw a clip today, Isaiah Stanback from All City Dallas, say that Tony Romo, he used to do that to Jason Garrett. He didn't play coward football. And you used that word yesterday.
1: Yes.
0: And I'm hearing it a lot today. The gambling term, scared money, is lost money. He played not to lose instead of playing to win. And even Jerry Jones, when asked this morning, how do you explain the decision-making down the stretch?
13: Well, there is no explanation you're satisfied with. None. Let's be sure that we all understand that. They don't have one that they're satisfied with.
0: Coaches.
13: We made mistakes during that time. There's no question about it. So there is no explanation. There's an evaluation of how not to make the same mistakes again, which is what you should be doing. You can't get that back. No way to get it back. What you can do is use it in if there's any aspect of it that you want to just not even think happened, if there's any aspect of it, use it to get better. And that's what's being done. But the aspect of sitting here trying to change what happened on that field in Brazil, as we all know, is impossible. But it is possible to learn from it. And I can assure you right now, they are analyzing it and with the intention of learning from it, how to do it differently next time and come out of there with a win.
1: I'm not sure what you analyze other than you trust your quarterback and your wide receiver to make a play. I mean, it seems to be that simple to me. You trust him, especially when they're talking about we didn't have the look we wanted. We talked about this yesterday. It doesn't get any better than the look they had yesterday or Sunday. It didn't get any better than that. One-on-one with George Pickens. One-on-one. It doesn't get any better than that.
0: You know, and again, I was mad at Brian Schottenheimer in the moment. Mad at Dak for not doing things that way. Although all of us know, we've all had relationships with coaches, or if you're in the military, you follow orders. And even if you don't like the orders, you follow orders. All of us, no matter what you do for a living, you have a boss and you have to do things that you don't always agree with or you don't understand the why or whatever the case is, right? We all have somebody that we answer to. And by all accounts, Dak doesn't have the freedom at the line of scrimmage, if he doesn't like a play, not to go with it. And I'll go back to something that I remember Aaron Rodgers saying. You know, if Mike McCarthy called something he didn't like, he would just dirt the ball. But Dak couldn't dirt the ball in that situation because it was third down. I mean, he kind of did.
1: Well, he kind of did dirt it.
0: But I mean, but that was Aaron Rodgers' way of telling his coach that play sucked. And you're seeing some of that now with Pittsburgh. You know, after that second game, some of the things that even a guy like Aaron Rodgers doesn't have that authority. But for the life of me, I don't understand why Dak Prescott, again, following orders, but you take that and you wait a beat, and if you see what you want to see, you could still throw that, and what is the coach going to be mad at you, but you won? You know, tough conversation to have. but it was, but you could tell the frustration in some of the other clips that you've seen of Dak on social media throughout his initial reaction, which you all see on TV. But you know what he, you know, if you're a lip reader, what he may or may not have said on the sideline about what a wonderful play call that wasn't.
1: Yeah.
0: I mean, all of that, you could tell he was frustrated. But I think that is probably the biggest surprise to come out of this, outside of the disgust that they didn't get it done, is that a guy like Dak Prescott doesn't have the authority at the line of scrimmage to change the play based on a look.
1: Well, I have a feeling that's going to change. And I'm just going to go back to the story you always tell about Jimmy Johnson. If Dak Prescott wants to change a play and it comes down to Dak Prescott and Brian Schottenheimer, who the hell's going to win that battle? Dak Prescott.
0: Yep.
1: All day, every day. And so if Dak needs to grow a pair, all right, I know he's a good soldier, that's fine. But that play was dumb. He knew it was dumb to begin with. It's why he threw the ball in the first row. And just have some faith. Take the chance. Even if that pass is incomplete there, even if it's incomplete, you're in the same situation and you gave it a shot. And I guarantee you nobody's going to say a word to Dak Prescott there, because George Pickens was the most surprised guy in the yeah. stadium that ball sailed over his head when he was wide open. And it makes absolutely no sense.
0: The fact that was made pre-snap is, I mean, there are a lot of things that bother me about that. And that's when you really question your coach, right? There's just, you know, so many layers there. And I'm glad that Jerry didn't try to make any excuse for it. And the coaches have no answer or excuse for it. The clock management down the stretch, taking the timeout with 14 seconds. And then, of course, the decision to kick the ball off through the end zone. That, according to Jerry this morning on 105.3 The Fan, was what they wanted Brandon Aubrey to do. Now, hey, before we hit play on this, James Pledger, I need both. If you're driving, two hands on the steering wheel so you can concentrate and have your mental flow chart going, your grease board following the pen, trying to figure out what in the hell Jerry Jones is trying to say here.
13: Well, of course, everything you just said is the issue. Do you give them a little better field position with the idea of being able to thwart them getting in field position within that time? You can do a better job of what we were doing at that time. And that period of time right in there, that decision of how to do that kickoff, trust me, that thing and the nuances on the sideline, the nuances with in the input of everybody's decision there, that's being gone over with a fine-tooth comb. And all of the what-ifs are right there for you. We obviously didn't plan on that layer of receivers, that layer, the layer that got them in that good a position. We didn't plan on that layer of
1: Baltimore
13: receivers
1: did.
13: Catching the ball. We designed it so that a layer farther away from their goalpost catch the ball, not that layer.
0: Not the layer that gets them in the field goal range.
13: Put them in,
0: the
13: and,
0: layer that would have got them into the end zone.
13: Distance of the goal. Defense is designed to if there's going to be a completion, to do it at a farther away from the goalpost layer. Was designed that way. And that's the defense that you'd see out there right now, but it's supposed to keep them from having that completion at that depth they had it.
1: Now that's what defenses are supposed to do.
0: So the middle layer that gets them in the field goal range, we didn't think they were going into that layer.
1: No, they didn't want to go in that layer. They wanted to throw it shorter than that and just run out the clock, because that's obviously what Dallas was saying. Jason, I looked this up today. There have been zero kickoff returns in the NFL so far this year.
0: Yeah.
1: You know how many there were last year? Six.
0: Yeah.
1: That's it. The chances of a kickoff return in the NFL are so minuscule. And you're afraid that that's going to happen, or you're afraid, I guess, Aubrey's going to kick it out of bounds.
0: Well, and that's it, because if he kicks it out of bounds, it goes to the 40. And, of course, Jerry had to explain, while his very expensive kicker all of a sudden is struggling with kickoff duties.
13: It's common around the league, because you're trying to get the dirty ball on them. They call it a dirty ball. And you're trying to get it touched within a certain distance. There's no, by the way, I'm just going to generalize here. not excuse-ize, but generalize.
0: Okay? Excuse-ize.
13: The kickoffs have become a very, in that situation, where you're trying to pin them deep and just let the remaining time come off the clock. What we've done in the NFL is design our kickoffs to make that a very doable scoring situation if there's any time left on the clock. Things have changed. And not only do these kickers kick them from farther away all over the league, not just us, but others, but the design of the kickoff carries a huge penalty if you dirty ball it, if it goes out. And we had a couple of go out in the game, and then you get it at the 40, which would be easy to see how you'd look back and say, you shouldn't have tried the dirty ball. You should have just taken the ball as much as you could control and take that distance and live with it.
1: Mm-hmm. Why not just kick the football to the, I don't know, 5-yard line and let the guy return it and trust your special teams?
0: Again, they trusted their defense. They had the short layer taken care of and the last layer taken care of, but the most important layer, the good feeling stuff, they left wide open because they didn't think anybody wanted the middle layer.
1: Uh-huh. That makes no sense.
0: None.
1: None whatsoever.
0: None. But at the same time, Jerry was very thrilled to talk about how this defense is improving.
13: Very extraordinary input. Caleb Bud Downs played every down, I think, and very impressed. And we're having some good things really done by some of the other second-year guys out there as well. So if you can not dwell on what happened in the results of the game, and certainly right at the end of the game, we're seeing some real progress from young players that should serve us well here in the games ahead. I mean, right there at Houston. The other thing that I was excited about is our interior of our defense.
0: Yeah.
13: Quentin Williams was absolutely outstanding. There's a guy that you'd love to see a W for, because I don't know when I've seen any more of a total performance of not only effort, but of also skill as well. And boy, that's 300 and some odd pounds that were going out there and chasing him to the outside and staying with him when he was running after him. So that he was impressive, but our other interior guys were impressive. We need to get better on the edges, and the good news is that we can. We have the talent to get better on the edges with the structure of this defense. So I was real pleased with certain aspects of the game. It's so easy to have it overshadowed, and it's the way it should be, by the disappointing loss. But we had some real improvement in specific areas on our defense.
1: I'll defend Jerry there a little bit, because the interior there, they did a great job on the goal line, goal line defense against Derrick Henry, one of the best tough rushers in the NFL. So I'll give him some credit. I think I see where he's talking there. There was some improvement. The problem for the Cowboys now is they're thin. That defense is so banged up. My goodness, I don't know who the hell they're going to put on the field in Houston on Sunday. They're going to have to find some people out of the stands. It is so banged up, it's unbelievable. And I got a question for you.
0: All right.
1: Is Rashawn Gary still on the Cowboys team?
0: Number 7?
1: Yeah, is that what his number is?
0: Yeah.
1: I haven't heard his name at all.
0: No.
1: I'm just curious.
0: No, I mean, if he's making an impact, I'm not sure where.
1: the lunchroom.
0: But you're right. I mean, Rashawn Gary has been a MIA, a bit of a no-show. Now, one of the things, and you think about this matchup this weekend with Houston, as Pledge just tells us, the Texans offense still won't score. There was a stat, and I saw it this morning, so forgive me, I don't have it right in front of me, but it should be easily found. But I believe this Dallas Cowboys defense, based on what I saw on Twitter, more play action pass run against the Cowboys defense than anybody else. And that makes a lot of sense, because you can run on the Cowboys, and they're such focus on stopping the run, but also look at who they played. When you figure a Scataboo and, you know, to a degree, Washington, and certainly with Derrick Henry. Does Houston try play action pass, considering they can't run the ball? and they don't even really try to run the ball. Like, the one area where you would think that Houston would be able to exploit, because they're so bad at it, I don't know that that's going to catch the Cowboys napping. Play action pass with the

0: Houston Texans this weekend.
1: Well, that offensive line may not allow him to do that. I do think Nico Collins is back this week, or there's a chance he's going to be back, yeah. And which is not good news with a banged-up secondary. But still, I mean, if the Cowboys are going to get some sacks, if they're going to find pass rushers, put some heat on C.J. Stroud, this is the week to do it because that offensive line is absolutely trash in Houston. So the Cowboys have an opportunity to make some noise, at least get some stats in the sack column
0: and
1: this week.
0: You would like to think maybe Rashawn Gary shows up in H-Town.
1: Maybe.
0: And you talk about that banged up secondary, and man, they got a lot of people hurt. Well, there's a guy in Pittsburgh that has a bad back who would immediately get better as soon as he got a different shirt to put on. Lot of talk over the weekend. Shefty and others talking about the Cowboys have called about Joey Porter Jr. Jerry was asked about that, not by name because, you know, tampering and stuff, but are they making calls to try to work a trade right now?
2: I'd just say we're right on top of it. We're very aware of the moving parts out here. We should be. And communication is a big part of that. It's a big part of that. And communication at all levels, at my level, at Steven's level, at the scouts level. We all have contacts, and this is a time when you really can have discussions, and they could be productive.
3: Jared, did you think?
2: The answer to the question is, yes, there's conversations going on. Well, all over, not specifically to the player you just mentioned or referring to situation. Trying to avoid tampering here, folks.
0: Yep, I got you. Nobody's trying to get you in trouble. We just like to know that you're on the phone with Pittsburgh. Last time you made a trade with them, it worked out pretty good. Well, two times ago. We'll see about Broderick Jones because, you know, he still hasn't replaced Terrence Steele.
1: No, he hasn't. I don't know how. He must suck.
0: Well, look, he was dealing with a serious neck injury, so yeah. He might not be ready. But soon.
1: Terrence Steele, soon. Mr. Ole.
3: Yeah, here we got him.
0: Mm-hmm.
1: Oh, my goodness. I tell you what, it is crazy. Real quick, just to give you an update. Here's the people that are hurt. Are you ready for this?
0: Why don't you just tell me who's healthy?
1: Well, it's a shorter list. Well, I don't have that list in front of me. Overshown, Kobe Durant, P.J. Locke, Malik Hooker, Jalen Thompson, Jonathan Bullard, Siobhan Revelle, and Morris Lewifau. All of those folks are hurt and on the shelf, and most likely none of them will play against the Houston Texans.
0: Oh yeah. If they're not on IR, they are at least multiple weeks.
1: Right.
0: Like I said, tell me who's healthy.
1: Well, actually, everybody else. That's the good news.
0: It'd be a fun game to play if people didn't have Google. Can you name the seventh-string Cowboys safety? Because he's going to play.
1: He will play. Wow. That is a banged-up bunch of defensive players. Every single one of those guys are defensive players. That's crazy.
0: Yeah.
1: Unbelievable.
0: Yeah. Go score 40, Dak.
1: Yeah, he's going to have to. He's going to have to. The Houston Texans defense is susceptible to that, it seems, this year. Mm. So we'll see what happens.
0: Actually, against Houston, they might just have to need to score 11.
1: There you go. Maybe so. It's going to be an interesting football game because both teams certainly desperate for a W. Let's take a break. When we come back, I know most of you, now some of you may be political. Minix and I are not. But when it comes to sports, we are. The Senate last night up in Washington passed the Protect College Football Act. Only problem with that is, well, the House of Representatives say, screw you, we're going to wait till we come back from vacation to vote on it.
0: Hmm.
1: But we'll tell you a little bit about what's in it and what they're voting on. We'll return here on The Blitz on 94.1 San Antonio Sports Star.
0: You know, the Roo Pub there at 281 and Redland Road is the spot to go watch any big game, any big event. I've told you the food there at the Roo is fantastic for years. You probably already know that. But something that you need to know about. It's coming up on Saturday, October 10th. Put this on your calendar. It is the second annual Roo Pub and Angry Elephant Chili Cook-Off. 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Now, it's a legit competition. All chili has to be cooked from scratch on site, day of the cook-off, prepared out in the open. So you can't go and do something secret. Everything's got to be out there. No beans in the chili or other fillers. And you got to impress the judges, which include Ryan Eagle, Rob Thompson, and me, and others. So, you know, it's a big

0: deal. You know, it's official because Joe Reinagle is a professional chili cook-off judge.
1: Yes.
0: Don't bring, what was it, carne asada?
1: No, carne
0: asada. Don't do that. You will lose, and we will make fun of you. Again, Saturday, October 10th. Now, that same week, Thursday, October 8th, you want to put this one on your calendar as well. Cowboys play the Buccaneers that night on Thursday Night Football. UTSA plays South Florida. Both games are going to be on the big TVs there at the Rue Pub. And get this, the first 100 people will get a free 12-ounce ribeye steak and the sides. So they're redoing their steak night there at the Rue Pub. It's going to be on Thursdays now, starting with that Thursday. George, who's going to grill everything, open fire cooking them, they're getting the loaves of ribeye, and he's going to hand-cut them and cook them right there. The first 100 people, starting at 6 o'clock, get there early, will get a free 12-ounce ribeye. 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
1: I'm just a bill. Yes, I'm only a bill. And I got as far as Capitol Hill. Well, now I'm stuck.
2: Dude, I love that. I remember those on Saturday morning. Watching cartoons, getting educated.
3: You got educated from cartoons?
2: Yes. Stuff like this. I'm just the bill. I'm still just a bill. Tell you what a bill has to do to get become a law.
3: And tell me, how does that work?
2: Well, it depends. I mean, it passes
3: you're the
2: Senate.
3: One that, you're now the one that
2: gotta,
3: got now educated.
2: It's got to go to the House of Representatives, and they've got a vote on it. If it's approved there, I don't know if it has to go back to the Senate one more time. Maybe with some adjustments to it, it could have that. And then eventually it'll go to the president's desk, and he can either veto it or sign it.
3: Well, he's going to sign it.
2: So, well, I mean, who knows?
3: He's going to sign it.
2: People trying to put some crazy stuff in here, and that's the problem, well, and that's what politicians
3: yes.
2: do.
3: Yeah.
2: Yeah, you know, they add stuff to it, and it's just weird.
3: Although, I mean, it won by a landslide. It was a bigger blowout than the Bears over the Eagles last night, 77-22.
2: But again, it's just got to sit there now.
3: Well, yeah.
2: Until after the midterm elections in November, so... We'll see what happens. So obviously this is not going to affect this year. So if anybody's going to move or do something, get it done. Stuff like Lane Kiffin is not going to be allowed anymore if this bill passed. You can't change teams in the middle of a season if you're a head football coach. So stuff like Lane Kiffin did last year can't happen again if this gets passed. That's just one of many things in here. There's a lot of stuff in here that is really kind of goofy. I say goofy, hard... Interesting, and there's a lot of stuff in here. They're not going to let the Power Four conferences go beyond 19 teams, and right now the Big Ten is at 18.
3: Well, and again, and it will limit or slow down conference realignment. Your revenue sharing is going to go up to between 43 and 45, with an extra $5 million allowable for women's and Olympic non-revenue sports. So basically, that's basically your football basketball mm-hmm. budget, with most of it being football. At limits on athlete transfers, pause on conference realignment, and guidelines for hiring coaches from other programs, which is all there. And I know there's something in there, and I see some of the coaches saying, now wait a minute, about how much coaches are making. And you know, Nick Saban was on TV this morning going, you know, the value of that coach to the university is great. That coach's salaries, Nick Saban said basically this morning, should not factor into any of this conversation. And to a degree, he's right. That coach is bringing a lot of value to that university. But at the same time, when you decide to fire that coach, like Jimbo Fisher, and the amount of money that he got not to work for Texas A&M, and the way things are going at A&M, I wouldn't be surprised if Mike Elko is in that boat pretty soon, too, getting paid a whole lot of money not to work. It is kind of interesting when you look at it, and kind of like what we talked about with Jeff Traylor yesterday. You know, he's not big government getting involved, shouldn't be there. But if it does bring some sort of stealing the line from Ted Cruz order to the chaos that is, at least it's a good starting point, but I think it's the first of many of the reshaping of college athletics as we see it now.
2: There was one, reading this last night after it was passed, there was one politician in the Senate that was trying to limit coaches' salaries to $5 million a year. That got shot down.
3: Yeah, that's
2: so
3: dumb.
2: I don't know if there's anything else that's going to come of that when it comes to college football coaches or not. What I love is you can only transfer once.
3: Mm-hmm.
2: If you transfer again, you've got to sit out a year. So it goes back to the old rule from before, where if you transferred, you have to sit out a year. So that will probably stop some of that, which to me, that's important. I like that. Stay at a school. I mean, do something. This jumping all over the place just drives me
3: insane.
2: Yeah,
3: you shouldn't be in the portal three or four or five times. But also the eligibility is back in there at 5 years, and I'm sure there'll be some exceptions for injuries and those kind of red shirts, but for the most part, you can't transfer. And I hope they put something in that's official, because you look at what South Carolina is dealing with right now. They've got a player named Dylan Stewart, and we met Dylan Stewart down in New Orleans at the Super Bowl there. Seemed like a nice young man, but he's getting

0: Who is it? Was it a coach at Georgia? Guy gets paid for number of plays, and he's like, I'm trying to get him off special teams, but he's so damn good, but he wants out there. Well, sure, he's getting paid more for every snap that he takes.
1: Yes.
0: It's not supposed to be pay for play, but we know exactly what is going on.
1: In the NFL, and the college football is becoming extremely like the NFL in a lot of ways, if you're suspended, typically it's without pay. So why wouldn't it be the same for a college kid? They get suspended. You don't get paid for those
0: because
1: games.
0: They're not employees.
1: Well, it should work the same way.
0: But they're not employees. And NIL is not supposed to be based off of performance or play. That's that you know.
1: Well, they need to put that in there.
0: Definitely need to put that in there. But that, I mean, it won't be because and I'm curious with this legislation. What lawyer is going to challenge it? And it feels like everybody that challenges wins because there is no really set standard of rules, which is what they are trying to accomplish here. And the fact that the House of Representatives won't come back just to get this piece done seems dumb. And I know there's a lot more important things that they could or should be working on, but this is a major topic that does affect a ton of people and a ton of revenue. Everything in this world, all you have to do is follow the money. And these universities, if we keep saying it, you just wonder how long can they sustain it. The big schools, they're going to have no issues whatsoever. But
1: I don't know about that, Jason. Honestly, I mean, you already hear about some schools now having a hard time paying people and have budget deficits. And we're talking the Ohio State type of schools. I'm not sure that it's sustainable for anybody.
0: Fair. Let's say it this way then. The bigger schools can stay in this race a lot longer than the smaller
1: fair
0: schools.
1: Enough.
0: I look at a school like UTSA, and we've seen a lot of guys leave UTSA and they're getting paid at other places. Trey Moore is an easy example because so many of us remember him as a high school player at Smithson Valley. You look at what McCune is doing right now for Ohio State. Jeff Traylor's got a couple of corners right now that could easily end up at one of those schools.
1: Mm-hmm.
0: If he didn't have the relationship with Owen McCown, the long family relationship, Owen McCown probably still would not be a UTSA Roadrunner. You look at a guy like Drew Mestemaker, who's now at Oklahoma State with Eric Morris, the head coach. He has followed Eric around. Now, granted, this guy, he wasn't even a starting quarterback in high school. How he's turned into what he's turned into is going to be an incredible movie one day, but he's got no loyalty to wherever he's at, and that's part of it because they're going for who's going to pay me the most money. But a school like UTSA, a school like Texas State, you're going to get guys that are two or three stars. They're going to develop and they're going to go. You know, Jeff Traylor's budget is, what did he say the other day, about $4 million?
1: About $4 million.
0: And you look at the Pac-12, closer to 10 to 12, the Big 12. I mean, Texas has a $50 million roster, right? You know, programs like UTSA aren't going to be able to compete.
1: They're not. And again, how do you handle that? Because what they did with the Protect College Sports Act, if that's passed, is, I mean, that didn't really change. It only went up. So the rich are going to get richer, basically, when it comes to that. So I don't know. It's still going to be a problem for the UTSAs of the world. And it may have to come down to you just cut them off. I mean, it's got to be one or the other. And there's two separate divisions, and you go and you play from there. And you can stick Notre Dame in there, too, because it's basically who they play all year anyway.
0: Yeah, exactly what it is.
1: We had a conversation today, and it just irritates me to no end.
0: Notre Dame?
1: Yes.
0: Notre Dame irritates Joe.
1: They do. And it's anybody that's a Notre Dame fan, I get you're going to take up for them all day long. I understand that. But the example we used this morning, and I was telling Jason this the other day, can you imagine being Ole Miss? Think about this. They had to play an emotional game at home against LSU, where they hated. They got up emotional, bam. Then they had to go on the road and face a Florida team who is much improved. When does Notre Dame ever have a gauntlet like that in a two-game stretch? And then I don't know who Ole Miss has next, but they're in the SEC. Most of those teams are pretty good. It just doesn't make any sense that Notre Dame gets a

0: cupcake schedule all season long. They don't even play USC anymore, which is a cupcake in its own right because, well, most overrated coach in college football.
1: Yeah, but old Lincoln Riley, did you read these reports? You know, if he wants out of USC, Baylor could be a landing spot for him.
0: Baylor would deserve that. Yeah, go there.
1: I mean, it's possible. You know, it's crazy. And you speak of USC, Brett McMurphy tweeted this out. After 58 games at USC, Clay Helton was 39-19 and got run out of town. Lincoln Riley is 39-19.
0: Mm-hmm.
1: After 32 games at Alabama, Nick Saban was 24-8. Kalen DeBoer is 24-8 after the same number. Isn't that weird?
0: That is weird.
1: It's a bizarre stat because not every 39-19 or 24-8 feels the same, because it just feels like Kalen DeBoer is, you know, going to get fired any minute now after his start, because he's compared to what Nick Saban did, not in his first 32, but probably his last 32.
0: What's interesting, though, when you look at those two coaches, because if I recall, and I could be wrong, Alabama was not considered a national power necessarily when Nick Saban took over there, and he changed that entire culture. And Obviously we know what they did under his tenure. With DeBoer, I mean, he's already in. I mean, it's not like he had to start over from scratch. So I could see that being a difference. And there's folks at USC, I mean, what do they want now? Is the main thing. That school used to be a big power, obviously. Now they're not. And they can't win a big game. They certainly can't beat Oregon.
1: No. Even cheating. Man, we'll get into it coming up in the Headline Blitz. The USC radio call.
0: Oh my gosh.
1: Of that hit takes homerism to an entire new level.
0: It does.
1: 210-656-ESPN, 656-3776. Get ready for this one, Joe.
0: All right.
1: Hey, John, you're on the Blitz. What's up, man?
2: What's going on, guys? Hey, Joe. I know you get mad about a lot of things in your life, but I wanted to know, you like your burger messed up or Notre Dame more? Which one do you hate more?
0: That's a tough choice, John. I'm going to tell you right now, it's a tough choice. Probably Notre Dame because of the schedule that they play, and it just irritates me when you see the Big Ten and the SEC having to go through the gauntlet that they do, and then Notre Dame just skates in and they're treated like royalty, and it just baffles me.
1: John, are you a domer?
2: No, I'm not. Hook 'em.
1: Oh, there you go.
2: It's 253 and OU still sucks.
1: There you go.
0: Awesome.
1: All right, appreciate you, John.
0: Hey, thanks, John.
1: What do you hate more? Would you rather have, what was it? What were you asked to do? Mayonnaise and something on it? Mayonnaise and ketchup on a hot dog?
0: Yeah.
1: Or wear a Notre Dame shirt and cheer for Notre Dame during a game?
0: Who said that?
1: No, I mean, I'm asking you.
0: I'll eat the hot dog with mayo and ketchup before I'd wear a Notre Dame shirt.
1: All right.
0: I promise you that.
1: Just checking.
0: Yes. Bring on the nasty dog. I'll swallow that down with a bunch of beer, and I'll be just fine. But that Notre Dame, that'd give me a rash. That'd give me a rash. That'd be worse than anything. It's awful.
1: Mm-hmm.
0: Terrible.
1: Terrible.
0: Terrible.
1: Terrible.
0: Oh, my goodness. That pissed me off this morning. Just having that conversation. Yeah, it sucks.
1: I'm telling you.
0: It really sucks.
1: We do need a site. We need it. We need an automotive repair shop. If you have one, send us a DM that will sponsor Ryan Eagle's Grinding My Gears segment.
0: Yes, please.
1: Because this should be a daily segment that would be sponsorable.
0: Yes, it should be. And then USC is right there. I mean, it's like one and two, Notre Dame and USC. It's close. My sports hatred for those folks.
1: Mm-hmm.
0: Speaking of USC, and this just it puts wood on the fire, to be totally honest with you. Look, I get that local radio calls, announcers have to be homerish. I understand that to an extent. If somebody screws up, you got to admit they screwed up. You can't take, this is what happened. We'll let you guys hear the radio call. Everybody knows about the Dante Moore hit, the cheap shot that was put on Dante Moore last Sunday. The USC radio call is fascinating and irritating and sucks. And we'll tell you about it. You can hear it for yourself. And we continue here on the Blitz. 94.1 San Antonio Sports Star. Fliff. I want to tell you about them because

0: because last night was not a good night. Now, see, I didn't take my own advice. What if I told you guys, if something looks too good to be true, it is. Last night was a perfect example. Case Keenum starting for the Bears. There's no way they're going to lose. They're going to win against the Philadelphia Eagles. Well, we all know what happened. Guess who I had? I had the Philadelphia Eagles on my Fliff app. That's okay, though. I got a long week ahead, and we can go from there. I will be okay because I will be trying again. You can bet on it, and you can try on it as well because Fliff is a great place to play. It makes every game that much more exciting. You want to do that. We've got sports, I mean, all kinds of stuff. 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
2: Well, the Major League Baseball playoffs are underway, and in fact, there is a game happening right now. The Phillies in Atlanta taking on the Braves. That ball game in the top half of the seventh inning. The Braves have a 2-1 lead as we speak. The Astros will play host to the Chicago White Sox, game one of their wild card series. It's set for 4 o'clock from Daikin Park today. 7 o'clock, we get Yankees and Red Sox at Yankee Stadium.
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2: Oh, it's a Tuesday. Lots to talk about. Love this time of year because there's so much going on. When it's football, you got basketball happening. Spurs practicing for the first time today in their training camp.
3: You got hockey tonight?
2: Oh, and that too, I guess. Yeah, if you're interested in that.
3: Come on, dude.
2: And I'm pissing off the domer. So life is good today. I'm Joe Reinagle. Jason Minix is here. And yeah, I'm a happy guy.
3: You're pissing off the domer.
2: Apparently so. That's okay. I like doing that.
3: Pissing off domers?
2: Because they know. Secretly, they know how easy Notre Dame has it.
3: Mm-hmm.
2: They know. And yet, they still try and make some kind of, I don't know, like Notre Dame is the best. Please.
3: Well, see, and again, like Corey Forrest on our YouTube, clearly a domer, 210-656-3776, Corey.
2: Yeah.
3: Notre Dame has more national championships than all the Division I schools in Texas combined. See, now, of course, you're going to piss me off here, too, because, you know, Reinagle's already there. But if Texas or Texas A&M had the kind of schedule that Notre Dame had,
2: shots fired for
3: Minix, they could collect a bunch of national championship trophies. If you only have to play 3 or 4 real games a year, yeah, you'd be rested and healthy and ready for that.
2: Corey, I love you, man, and I appreciate you taking up for Notre Dame, but you've got to admit, that schedule is just so damn easy. You know it is, and yet Notre Dame gets treated like they go through a gauntlet of just powerhouses, game in and game out. It's unbelievable. Didn't the college football playoff people say, oh, if you just finish 11th or better, you're in?
3: Well, and again, I don't know if Notre Dame actually ever says they have a gauntlet. They're always going to talk about their tough opponents, just like everybody always does, because it's the right thing to do.
2: Can you name one?
3: Tough opponents?
2: Miami, they've got on their schedule. That's it.
3: Navy?
2: okay.
3: I'm kidding.
2: Maybe?
3: Every now and then. But the reality is, you know, I think they know, but they put it in the rules where they're going to get in the playoffs, and they've got all the money in that NBC contract, so there's reason, financial reasons for them to stay independent. And from a business decision, I wouldn't go into a conference if I'm Notre Dame either, because you make more money being an independent. You're guaranteed a seat at the table at the end of the year. All you have to do is you know, not mess up against one of those cupcakes, and you've got a chance to go play for a national championship.
2: I don't know if they make more money. Now, Notre Dame does because they have NBC money.
3: Yeah, that's what I'm saying.
2: But if you're just a regular independent, you don't make that kind of money.
3: No, but that's why Notre Dame doesn't want to give up their independent status, because financially it's better for them to stay where they're at.
2: When is NBC going to wake up?
3: Well, NBC is clearly making enough money because there's enough domers out there with big monies that will spend the money to keep that thing rolling. NBC ain't losing money on Notre Dame.
2: Apparently not. So, Corey, love you, man. And

0: I appreciate you taking up for your
1: yeah. domers. Dude, he's got to be loving the Golics, man, because feels like the Notre Dame hour. Let's do the Headline Blitz.
2: This is Jason and Joe's Headline Blitz. 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Two guys, two opinions, never enough time.
1: Staying on the hate train, University of Spoiled Children. Their radio call that is going viral. As a broadcaster, this is embarrassing.
0: Uh-huh.
1: I mean, this is an entire new level of you've got to be kidding me. Pete Arbogast is the play-by-play man's name, and his call on that Dante Moore hit is ridiculous.
3: He did not try to slide feet first, and Stevens went in helmet first, but he kind of ran into Dante Moore, who ducked into that hit.
4: For him,
3: I did not see him put his feet out first. I saw him dive forward. And not
4: he's laying feet first.
3: Yeah, he is now because they spun him around.
4: Really?
3: I want to see the replay. Here he goes down into it. Yeah, not a feet first slide, more of a knee slide. It didn't look like targeting on the replay to us.
0: Of course not. In the meantime, Dante Moore's laying there, you know, unconscious.
1: Crickets. Now, Sean Cody, there's booth video, which, as a play-by-play guy, I've yet to do this. I don't know that I want to do this. Yeah, I don't know if anybody really cares what's going on in the booth, but in this case, you see this guy. He's looking through binoculars. I almost wondered, were those kid binoculars that you look at with the little slides that move as he was spinning around? What the hell is he looking at with those binoculars? But I think his analyst, Sean Cody, part of me wants to give him credit for not blowing up his play-by-play man. The other part of me wants to rip him for not ripping the play-by-play man in that situation, because you could see the look on his face like, what the hell are you talking about, dude? I mean, it was just all kinds of bad.
0: Well, it's horrible. It really is. And it's embarrassing. They should be embarrassed. And again, I understand when you are the hometown radio or TV, you're a homer, and you, the fans expect that. I understand that. But when it comes to, I don't think there was there's not a USC fan out there, I wouldn't think, that it justifies what happened in that particular game, especially when you see Dante Moore the way he was right there. Now, that we can all debate the quarterback slide and how you have to do it and when you have to do it, but he was clearly, to me anyway, looking to take his head off.
1: If the dude in the moment called it and his first reaction was, oh, that's a bad pass, I can see that to a degree, but at the same time, once you see it on replay, and oh yeah, they spun him around. I mean, that's just factually not true.
0: They said he dove.
1: Yeah,
0: and I don't know. And what game were you watching?
1: Maybe it's time for this guy to retire.
0: Maybe it is.
1: I mean, that's right up there with it's time to hang up the microphone, my friend.
0: I tell you, it's embarrassing, and it has gone viral, and they're getting killed.
1: Yeah,
0: they're getting killed.
1: Speaking of hanging up the microphone, Charles Barkley doubling down that this will be his last year on Inside the NBA.
5: I'm looking forward to this last year. TV has been great to me. I'm going to take a step back from public life. I'm going to always come to Auburn, though. I want to make that perfectly clear. People ask me, I say, yeah, I'm stepping back from public life after this year. It's been a great run, been a great journey. I thank everybody for the support all these years. But I'll be 64 years old, and you know, Ernie asked me to stay a couple more years, and last year was one, this year is two, but I feel really good. This is more like it's going to be more like a celebration because, man, you guys I've had the greatest life a person could have.
0: You know, can you imagine? I cannot wait to watch this year, Charles Barkley, because there's no telling what he might do, knowing this is his last year. What are they going to do?
1: Fire me?
0: Exactly.
1: He's operated that way for a long time.
0: Well, this is true. And I'm really sad about this because, to me, Charles Barkley is, I mean, look, Shaq's good, Kenny's good, and they're good. It's the best show on TV, sports shows, in my mind, pregame, postgame, whatever. But I'm going to be sad to see Chuck leave.
1: I will too, but I don't blame him. And it was the best show when it was on TNT. And
0: well, there you go.
1: They, ESPN

0: moves them over. They've got limited time. It's not like ESPN tried to put handcuffs on what they were doing. That part was the same. But when they were on TNT, they'd go until they were done. And it doesn't feel like they were doing that. And quite frankly, ESPN spent all that money to bring them over, and they weren't on enough.
1: Yeah.
0: They need to be on more. Although, those guys don't want to work more. So, I mean, it is kind of one of those. I mean, it was great during the playoffs and the playoff run, but regular season, I mean, we only saw them a couple of times until the calendar flipped last year.
1: This is true. And you're right. It is a shame. And I think that might have something to do with Chuck wanting to call it quits. I think they had a good time on TNT, being able to do what they wanted to do and have the time that they had to do all the things that they did. And that could be a big part of it. But, you know, look, the guy's made plenty of money. He wants to play golf and enjoy life. And so I don't blame him. Good for him. Although it's a big loss for sports fans.
0: It's going to be an interesting year in the NBA regardless, especially with the Spurs starting training camp today with the expectation of a championship this year.
1: No, absolutely. That expectation was not there last year. But it is this year. It's going to be fun to see, and because they are going to get everybody's best shot. You know that. Especially that team, I don't know, our next door neighbor, North Oklahoma City, Oklahoma.
0: I guess they're two doors down if you're doing that, because you got Dallas and then Oklahoma City.
1: Well, I guess that's true.
0: Yeah.
1: Yeah.
0: Yeah.
1: They're
0: on the same street.
1: Mm-hmm. Was that a song, Minix? Two Doors Down?
0: Well, there was a band named Three Doors Down.
1: Three Doors Down. Yeah. I knew there was something like that going on. I don't know.
0: Mm-hmm.
1: Did you hear our good buddy Clarence Hill?
0: Stuck in Brazil.
1: His plane was delayed 24 hours, and now apparently it's been canceled.
0: If you're traveling and you're in Rio on the company credit card, I don't know if I'd be bitching about a cancellation.
1: Well, I'm not sure I would either, but again.
0: It's on the company's dime.
1: Yeah. Yes, it is.
0: I mean, yeah, he's posting pictures from the bar. It's not like he's just sitting at the airport doing nothing.
1: Well, see, we'd be screwed then.
0: What do you mean?
1: Spending our own money. We can't buy alcohol in the company dime.
0: Buy a bag of chips.
1: We'd be eating well,
0: with a
1: though.
0: Big old tip.
1: We would be eating well, that's for sure.
0: Mm-hmm.
1: No doubt. We got a lot to do. Again, Bill Taylor's going to join us at the bottom of the hour to talk a little bit about the weather that's coming, and it doesn't look good. Also, we've got Brian Schottenheimer, which should be an interesting press conference. That's coming up about 4 o'clock or so today, so don't go anywhere. It is The Blitz on 94.1 San Antonio Sports Star.
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12: 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Happy to have everybody along. I'm Joe. He's Jason. Spurs kicking off training camp today. We had media day yesterday, which was a lot of fun to go and see all the fellas and all the reporters and all that stuff, but today it was down to business. And even Pop made an appearance at practice today.
13: Yeah, saw a video of Pop sitting next to Brian Wright watching practice. Did not see Greg Popovich at media day yesterday. Shocker. Microphones around, Pop's nowhere to be found. And you think about, like, you know, we had our interview yesterday with Luke Kornet. If you missed it, fun conversation.
12: Yep.
13: More about Luke and personal than basketball for the most part, because obviously this team coming off of that devastating loss in the finals, that's going to be the motivation all year. You you heard that from Wemby. You kind of heard that from everybody, and except for one guy, Tobias Harris.

0: He's the new guy. And you think about the issue that the Spurs had, especially in the finals. But the hole that they needed to fill was somebody that could play both forward positions, you know, and you bring in a 6'8 guy like Tobias Harris, who is a pro, solid player, who I heard him say yesterday, man, that the only thing he's missing on his resume is a championship. He could have went to a lot of teams. He chose San Antonio because he thought it was the best place for him to win a championship, but also the best fit. And for the Spurs, that's what they needed to go get. You know, they're rookies. One's hurt, could be a project. And when and if he ever gets healthy, he'll be a dominant force, but he's not needed right away. And that's the great thing about bringing so many back. And then you add in a Tobias Harris, and, you know, even, you know, Keldon Johnson, just talking about the basketball IQ, seems like that Spur, that perfect fit Spur.
1: I totally agree. And this is the formula. And we've talked about this before. You get a mix of young players and veteran players. And that's what the Spurs have done. That's how they're successful. And a guy like Tobias Harris is going to help some of these younger kids. And I'm talking about even a Wimby, even a Devin Vassell, a Keldon Johnson. These guys, you get a guy like Tobias Harris who's seen a little bit of everything in the NBA. And he's been there, he's done that, and he's one of those guys that just goes to work. And I think the Spurs are really going to benefit from bringing this guy in. And we said it when it happened this summer. It was a good move, and I think it's going to pay dividends. And you will never know, obviously, but you can speculate. You got a Tobias Harris last year. We might be talking about a banner unveiling for game one of the Spurs. It's just, he's that big of a difference maker, I think, just to get you on track and keep you on track, just because he's been there and done that.
0: Well, and while we talked to Luke Kornet yesterday, and I like Luke Kornet, he's a good dude. He was a liability against Oklahoma City. He was a liability against the New York Knicks. I mean, you could say that OG tip doesn't happen if you have a guy like Tobias Harris.
1: Yeah.
0: Right?
1: Yeah.
0: That was the one area that the Spurs were able to mask that hole on the roster for the majority of the season. But as they got deeper in the playoffs, it was a little bit more glaring and a little bit more obvious, and ultimately bit them in the butt. Now, that said, the Spurs had a double-digit lead in every one of those games.
1: Yes, they did.
0: But they knew what their need was, and they went out and they found not just a fix, but a guy that fits the mold. And you look at this team, and you and I have gone to a lot of media days here in San Antonio over the last 30 years.
1: Yep.
0: Because we're old.
1: Yes.
0: The fun that you saw, the various players wanting to ask questions. Now, some of that's just kind of the mindset of today's, I'm going to say, kids that age. All right. But you could just tell they're all friends. They all do a lot of things together, watching guys go up to UT for the Longhorn Ohio State game and then go up to UT for the UT-UTSA game. You know, there are a lot of those guys are hanging out in the offseason, not just working out, but hanging out. You could tell they're friends. You could tell when they were doing different group photos how much they enjoy being around each other. You know, you can tell guys that are colleagues, and you can tell guys that are friends. And this group is a tight-knit group, and that makes it special. And so much is going to carry over from what you saw last year. And then Wemby seems to be on a mission. You know, yesterday's press conference for Vic was very businesslike for press conference one, not let's ease into the season and have a little fun. He was always, his answers are always well thought out, but a lot of times he'll
1: over our heads, obviously, sometimes in the stuff that he says.
0: Well, everything that he does is over our heads, because that's the other question. How much taller is that guy? I mean, you could tell he has worked out a lot. His arms, his definition certainly is more obvious now than when he got here. But watching him walk around, and look, I look like a fifth grader, and anytime I'm around those guys, right? But, you know, when he was standing next to De'Aaron Fox, I don't think De'Aaron Fox got shorter. I mean, De'Aaron Fox is barely up to the dude's number. I mean, he's nipple high on that guy.
1: Yeah.
0: I don't know that it was always that way.
1: Boy, and standing there with Luke Kornet yesterday, seeing how tall he is, and then you think that Wimby is about 5 or 6 inches taller than Kornet. I mean, my goodness. It's like I got a crick in my neck looking up at that. Right. I can only imagine what your neck felt like.
0: But that's normal for me. So, but you look at it, you're 6'1".
1: Yes.
0: Right?
1: Yes.
0: Luke Kornet, 7'1".
1: He's a foot taller than I am, yes.
0: And you look at, there's a photo of us yesterday with Luke Kornet. Go look at that photo of the difference between Joe and Luke Kornet, and then go look at the photo of Luke Kornet with Wemby, and tell me it doesn't look close to the same.
1: Yeah,
0: right?
1: Exactly,
0: yes. He's not just 3 or 4 inches shorter than Victor Wembanyama. That's just not the case. And it kind of felt like that when he showed up when Wemby had that dinner with a fancy place in Southtown with David and Timmy and Sean Elliott. I just wonder how tall is the guy now.
1: There's no way he's 7'4". He's taller than that. And I don't know if they'll adjust that or keep that the same or what, but I got it. He's at least 7'6". At least. I mean, watching him walk around yesterday, no disrespect here, but he's almost like that dude at the circus that's on the stilts, right? He's walking around like the guy on stilts at a circus. He's that tall, and it's incredible. But Jason's right. He has added a little bit of beef, which is going to help him as well. And yesterday, and this is going to go on forever, and as Spurs fans, all of you know this, we're all going to look back at what happened in 2013 and 2014. The same thing. And Wimby was asked about that yesterday and said, yes, I mean, the motivation is there, and it doesn't get any better. He said something to that effect. So they're motivated. They're ready to go. And it's going to be an interesting season. But I will say this, that the Spurs, as good as I think they're going to be, are going to get everybody's best shot. They're not a secret anymore. This team is not a secret. They were to some extent last year until they started playing well. But, I mean, think about it. Nobody expected this. Nobody expected this. And it turned out to be a pretty good year.
0: Well, look,
1: this year the expectations are there.
0: And Mitch Johnson is fully aware of this. He talked about it. And one of the things, and I remember saying this when it was announced, even though the Spurs officially made it official yesterday, but bringing in Billy Donovan to the coaching staff was the biggest move the Spurs made this offseason. That's far more important than Tobias Harris, the draft picks. Just having that veteran coach to help Mitch Johnson, but also what he is going to be able to do with these players. And to this point, Billy Donovan has not been made available to the media by the Spurs PR staff, but I can't wait to hear what Billy Donovan's thought process was in accepting an assistant coaching position and why San Antonio, and if he'll get into any real detail, what he thinks he can do with this group of San Antonio Spurs players.
1: I think it helps Mitch Johnson more than anybody. I mean, I really do. I think it's just for Mitch to have that to lean on. I know Pop is Pop, but to have a guy that is on the bench with you right there, and I think it's going to help Mitch Johnson more than anything. Because, look, we all criticize Mitch throughout the playoff runs and some of the questionable stuff that he did. I mean, he's learning as well and going through all of this. And you get a guy that's got some experience in a Billy Donovan. To me, this is a move that is going to, yes, it will help the players, and he'll have an impact on the players. But to me, this move was made to help Mitch Johnson and give Mitch Johnson somebody to lean on.
0: I can tell you this. If Billy Donovan was on the bench last year, there's not a 29-0 run by the New York Knicks.
1: You're probably, and I would say the same for Tobias Harris, to be honest with you. I don't think there's that either. So a lot of things to look at, a lot of excitement, a lot of expectations. That is for sure. The Spurs are going to be, it's going to be an exciting season, and I mean game one to kick this thing off. It's going to be fun. No doubt about it. I'm not sure how much fun it's going to be around the city of San Antonio over the next few days, but a lot of rain expected. We're going to talk to our good friend Bill Taylor from Ken's TV, Chief Meteorologist Bill Taylor from Ken's TV. He joins us next here on The Blitz on 94.1 San Antonio Sports Star.
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15: The largest gun show in San Antonio is at the Shriner Auditorium this weekend. 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
16: A.J. Hoffman and Rob Thompson in the morning.
1: It's a Gilded Age theme wedding.
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1: 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And it's a whole night where we sit and we have servants. And it's like three or four course meal or whatever. And it's a very small, we're all going to dress up and act like the hoi polloi.
18: When you RSVP, my wife and I will be attending. 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
1: Well, we got all this stuff happening in the sports world. Mother Nature has some plans for all of us here in San Antonio, South and Central Texas. I'm Joe Reinagle. Jason Minnick's here as well.
0: Bill Taylor from at Ken's TV, the chief meteorologist, getting ready for a marathon. Bill,
19: gentlemen, on the Buyer's Barricades. How are you?
0: Good, man. Do you bring the cot in, the sleeping bag? What's the story over there at Ken's Fire?
19: It's funny. Jack just asked today in the 2 o'clock meeting. He's like, Bill, am I sleeping here Thursday night? And I said, yeah, quite possibly. Quite possibly. You know, this is one of those setups that, you know, you have a very good potential of this being a pretty big flood event. Now, to say that it would be something on the lines of what we saw, you know, last year in the Hill Country is a stretch. But the setup is such that we could easily go 8 to 10 inches of rainfall in some areas between the Hill Country, San Antonio, and even the I-35 corridor, north to south, because the excessive rain, one of the biggest changes from yesterday, guys, the excessive rain forecast, which is putting us in a level 3 out of a possible 4, has it now the entire I-35 corridor from Laredo through Austin in a 3 out of 4 risk of flooding rains. And so it's going to be San Antonio, Seguin, Bernie, New Braunfels, all our major metropolitan area, but it's now west to Uvalde, and Uvalde, just they're still trying to recover from the floods of the spring. So this is just not good timing, and this is a setup that could produce some dangerous flood amounts.
1: Well, Bill, what's causing this? I heard something earlier today on, I don't know, some one of the network shows that is this from a hurricane or something out in the Pacific? Is that what this is?
19: Exactly right. We had Hurricane Polo, which was a major, powerful storm, had winds up to 180 at one point, and now is making landfall across northwest Mexico. It crossed right over the Baja Peninsula, north of Cabo San Lucas, and is now just barely holding on to Category 1 status. So it's weakening now that it's on land. But that's going to be the moisture source. Then you've got a huge upper-level low coming in from the Four Corners, from the Rockies. That's going to dip in, absorb Hurricane Polo, absorb those remnants into this area of low pressure. And then the third factor is a stationary cold front. So the front that's going to come with this system at surface, remember, we're talking about upper-level features with that low-pressure area over the Rockies, and then at the surface there'll be a cold front that slides in and stalls out. That's the biggest issue, because by Friday, with that front stalled out, that becomes like a set of railroad tracks. And this was the exact same setup in October of 1998. And you remember it led to a 100-year flood event, 30 inches of rain over 2 days, October 17th and 18th, 1998. And it was that front that stalled out that made all the difference, because then it had a focal point for those storms to develop, and they just trained over that same area. They just kept developing and rolling right through that same spot, and that's when you start getting those major flood problems, because the front's not moving, and that's going to be the issue come Friday. So yeah, let me get into the timing. Now that I'm saying some days, just to give you guys heads up, because Wednesday night, the flood watch begins at 7 p.m. I think we could start seeing some pretty heavy rain scattered on Wednesday afternoon, Wednesday evening. Will not lead to flooding then. The overnight into Thursday morning is when we're going to get another big wave of rain, because the front's getting closer. We're going to have a good plume of Pacific moisture. The upper level low is going to be in West Texas at that point. So the first big wave of, like, say, a good solid several hours of rain is coming Thursday morning, like early, pre-dawn, and up through about mid-morning. Praying for a nice break Thursday afternoon, but then the front comes in and we get that setup, more rain on Friday. So that's going to also be a day that we got to watch closely, because then, you know, we should hopefully see this watch. They've got it till 7 p.m. Friday. And things begin tapering off heading into Saturday.
0: Bill Taylor from Ken's TV, the chief meteorologist there, here on 94.1 San Antonio Sports Star. You mentioned the flood of October of 1998, and I had a bit of a flashback, because I'll never forget that. I was working at KNBT up there in New Braunfels. Smithson Valley had beaten Canyon at Cougar Stadium. We get back to the station to drop off equipment, but it was raining like mad. Like, I'll hang out here for a while. And the next morning, and their station is right there on Loop 337, you walk down to where the Guadalupe River normally is, and of course the roads were blocked, and I'll never forget seeing cows and picnic tables in the tops of the trees there. The flood waters had gotten that high. Is that kind of what you're saying Wow. We could expect coming up this week?
19: You know, expect is a strong word. I mean, the setup is definitely similar. Now, will we have enough moisture? Will it come together that exact same way? That's the unknown. You know, I mean, we have the ingredients. We have the same ingredients. And, you know, we pray it doesn't get to that level. Now, the difference in 98, there were actually two decaying systems in the Eastern Pacific. This is just one. That can make a difference on the amount of moisture that comes in. So that's good news in our favor, right, compared to what happened here in 98. But if that front parks, and you know how it is, I mean, the good news is, in a sense, that they've been pretty dry this September, you know, and so we can hold some water for a little bit. And if we get a good break on Thursday afternoon, that could be the difference we need.
1: Well, that would be awesome. And obviously these things change really by the minute, do they not? I mean, so talking about and expecting right now could change tomorrow morning.
19: Bro, look, I mean, everybody talks in news, they use the term, well, it's a fluid situation out here, a lot of change. There's no more fluid situation than the atmosphere. I mean, it is fluids. It is gases. And so everything's changing by the minute, and we're getting new data in that shows us, okay, this scenario could unfold. You know, I always equate it to that Spurs basketball game. You know, you line up the rosters against, you know, the Brooklyn Nets. I mean, we should wipe the floor. Everything says Spurs win by 20. But you still got to play the game, and it starts 0-0. And then you got to let it play out. And that's kind of the similar situation. We know what the ingredients are. We've seen what can happen with this. But we still got to play it out and see how it unfolds. And once it starts, we'll start knowing a lot more. Because when you get current data, like once we get to Wednesday night, Thursday morning, and we plug that into the models, then the models will have a much better handle on what happens Friday. And I still think there's going to be rain on Saturday, too. And so that exacerbates the problem. Yeah, we've got a decent chance of rain the first half of the weekend, for sure.
0: All right, now, Bill.
19: And I can't tell you, you guys will appreciate this. How many games have we rained out? How many games have we lightning delayed?
0: Bill, I mean, you know, I appreciated the sports analogy you tried to work in there. But you started the conversation Wednesday at 7 to Friday at 7. High school football kicked off at 7:30. I was like, all right, that was going to be a question. So we're in the clear for high school football. Now, they can play in the rain. Will there be lightning associated with

0: Come on over. You're always saying come on over.
1: Come on over.
0: Was that 98 or was that later?
1: It wasn't 98. I don't think it was the same. I really don't. It could have been. It was so long ago. But yeah, that was when we had the big storms in Del Rio, and that's where it started. We were in a drought, and we were like, man, we need rain so bad. Come on over here. And then it flooded here. Mm-hmm. And this guy calls and leaves his voicemail. Hey, Bill Taylor, I can't say what he was calling. You guys would be kicked off the air. I'm here from the FCC. The names that were coming out of this guy's mouth, I mean, I was like, wow. It was pretty incredible. He lit me up. And he was imitating. And then that was the best part. He was imitating me. Oh, Bill Taylor said, come on over.
2: Tell me you still have this somewhere. Do you have this on tape?
0: I don't think so.
2: I mean, this is an inside joke, but we need to hear this.
0: It was hilarious. it was hilarious. Great, yeah, it really was.
1: In the archives, for sure. Because, yeah, I mean, like I said, do you guys even remember? I mean, honestly, the one that really upset me is we could not see the finish of Steel Lake Travis because of lightning. We couldn't see a lot of games that, you know, got delayed. And I just don't remember weather causing this many issues on Friday nights in a long time.
2: No, it's just last week was the first week that weather was not a factor. The first week, a lot of games didn't finish. And in non-district, you can, two coaches can agree not to finish a game. District play, you got to get them worked in. And, you know, it could be at 9 o'clock on a Saturday morning, but even you're saying that could be impacted as well.
1: It really could. I mean, I've got chances running into Saturday right now about 40-50% still. You know, because once you get this system east, some of the backdoor rain showers could impact early Saturday. And so we still have a chance in there for Saturday, even Sunday. I'm not even kidding. I mean, I've got the, you know, now we're looking at mid to long range data because it's only Tuesday. And so without it being high res data, it's kind of a 50-50 on what I'm seeing right now. But confidence is there that, you know, there is a 50% chance. We still have about a 30 or 40% chance of rain on Sunday.
0: All right, Bill, that's going to irritate everybody. All right, look, just say get this out of here by Friday, and everybody will be okay. All right,
2: yeah, don't ruin the weekend,
0: Bill. Right? Come on.
1: Don't ruin the weekend. Just cut it out now, would you, with all this? Yeah, I know, right? But no, really, in all seriousness, stay weather aware over the next couple of days. You know, we got another good day tomorrow to get some things done. And like I said, what I'm seeing is that we get a decent break on Thursday, that once we get into Thursday afternoon, we should start seeing things taper off a bit. And that's going to be crucial because it looks like we get some very heavy rain early Thursday, like pre-dawn hours. We get scattered showers Wednesday afternoon. I'm looking at the model data as I'm telling you guys this. And then I got a huge line dropping in on us at about 2 a.m. Thursday. And that's wave one. Then wave two comes through at about 6, 7 a.m. And then we stay dry for several hours of Thursday with only maybe a few, you know, isolated showers. And that'll be important because we got another good round of rain Friday for sure. And it just, you know, you got to get a break to let the water recede enough to where flooding's not going to be a major issue.
2: You know, and Bill, is I know you got to jump on TV here in a moment. The reality is, like you said, be weather aware. We all know where it is always going to flood, seemingly with the sprinkle. There's going to be areas that are going to flood in this weather system that don't normally flood unless it's major, and this is that major category.
1: That's right. And that's a great reminder, Jason. Just, you know, the usual suspects, you know, lower level of 35, even some spots around Castle Hills that will always be underwater.
0: Salado Creek.
1: So just be on the lookout. Salado Creek, right? Even the Parambio area where we unfortunately lost folks in that flood there. That's going to be another issue, northeast side. So just be aware, Olmos Basin is the lowest part of our city. You know, the thing about it is, think about how many people move here, and they're not aware of everything we just said, and they don't even know where those spots are, right? And so this is all new to them. It's just very important that, again, that's why the National Weather Service has already put the flood watch out now, and it includes San Antonio. It includes all of us, and it's going to be from, again, Wednesday night at 7 until Friday night at 6.

0: 7. 48 hours of a flood concern.
1: He's the best in the business. Keep it on Ken's 5, and he'll keep you updated on what's going on. Tell Jack to pull out the cot and get ready to stay overnight for a couple of nights. And Jack is the news director at Ken's 5, by the way, and for folks that don't know that. But
0: and the greatest boss, man. I mean, he's a roll up the sleeves. He gets in the trenches with us. He's a great guy. He's a dude. He's a great hang. He's just a great guy.
1: So Jack's standing right there.
2: Yeah,
1: I
2: was
1: going to
2: say, is it contract time for you, Bill? What's going on?
0: My contract's coming up. So guys, you know, I got to get in when I can, guys.
2: Gotcha. Bill, always appreciate the knowledge and the insight and being available
0: anytime
2: to us when we need you, man. Appreciate you.
1: Appreciate you, Bill.
2: Bill Taylor from Ken's TV on the Buyers Barricades guest line, where they provide traffic control, rental, and sales for San Antonio and beyond online at buyersbarricades.com. And I'm glad that Bill said that. The usual suspects, we know where it's going to flood.
1: Yep.
2: But man, you think about that last one and all the construction on I-35, all those cement barriers. This is one of those storms that people are, don't take it for granted that I'd always rather, especially after what we've experienced lately, take the precautions now, and if you don't need them, be glad.
1: And don't go driving through stuff that you shouldn't. I mean, seriously, don't do that. If it looks bad, don't go through there. You can turn around and find another way, and it'll be okay. But I will say this, and obviously I worked at Ken's TV, and so I know how they operate. It will be. I mean, they'll have everybody there.
2: Yep.
1: So they'll be covered, and I'm sure the others are too, but they really do a pretty good job there at Ken's TV. So keep it locked on Channel 5 for the next few days.
2: And again, Bill will be all over social, everywhere you need to be. But again, this does seem to be one of those weather events that take it very seriously. I was just kind of hoping that 7 p Wednesday to 7 p Friday would be more exact, so our football games this weekend, weather is not a factor.
1: Yeah, I will say, and I give weather guys as hard a time as anybody, but what they're dealing with is such an inexact science, and it can change on a dime. It really can. I mean, he could wake up tomorrow and it's a completely different forecast.
2: Yeah, well, it's like picking games. It's like saying, what's wrong with the line? What is Vegas thinking? The Eagles are going to roll tonight. That's what you said all day yesterday.
1: Well, and I knew better.
2: It was an inexact science.
1: I knew better. I knew better. It sounded too good to be true.
2: See, if Tyler Bagelman or whatever his name is would have started, the Eagles might have rolled. But Case Keenum, what a performance last night.
1: And he should start again until things are better. Eagle fan there said them fighting words. Dude, Jalen Hurts sucks. He's done. You guys need to start looking for another quarterback.
2: Dude, last night was something else. Last night was something else.
1: I mean, he just seems like he's lost, man. And Sirianni is another guy that's probably not long for the Philadelphia Eagles either. So,
2: you know, I saw our friend RJ Ochoa tweet that, you know, as miserable as he felt after the Cowboys lost, he felt better after watching the Eagles do that. I didn't. It was nice to see, but it make me feel better about the Cowboys, and I cannot wait to hear Brian Schottenheimer in about 5 or 6 minutes try to explain the unexplainable. Or does he just take it on the chin and say, yep, that was on me? I can't wait to hear how Shoddy tries to sugarcoat the crap that we saw on Sunday.
1: 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Our scheduled to start at 4 o'clock, but I doubt it will start right at 4 o'clock. Who knows? It's an inexact science. We just never know. So we're going to take a break. Keep it right here. Brian Schottenheimer's Presser next here on 94.1 San Antonio Sports Star.
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11: Major League Baseball playoff action. One game already in the books. The Atlanta Braves have taken care of game one against the Philadelphia Phillies. They win it today by a score of 5-3. In just a few minutes, the Astros will get their playoff series with the White Sox underway. Later tonight, the Red Sox and Yankees. That's a 7 o'clock game. And then those Cubs and the Padres get it going at 9 o'clock.
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2: Hope you're having a good Tuesday, whatever you're doing, however you're doing it. Thanks for spending a little time with us here on The Blitz. 94.1 San Antonio Sports Star. My name is Joe Reinagle. That fellow over there is Jason Minix. Bill Taylor was great, got us up to date. Now we're waiting on the head coach of the Dallas Cowboys, Brian Schottenheimer.
3: And it will be interesting to hear what Shoddy says. He had a pretty long plane ride home that had to feel like twice as long after the way they lost that game. And sometimes jokes just write themselves. You're inside the 5, 23 seconds to go, and somehow you still lose the game.
2: I think they were at the 2, weren't they?
3: Yeah. Yeah.
2: Wow.
3: It's there in the decisions. And the fact that Brian Schottenheimer in his post-game press conference said, yep, my call, throw it away. Dak didn't really do him any favors. Jerry this morning on 105.3 The Fan, very honest that there's nothing you could say that would make you happy about the situation.
4: Well, there is no explanation you're satisfied with. None. Let's be sure that we all understand that. They don't have one that they're satisfied with.
3: And he's talking about the coach there. You can cut off Jerry their pledge. Because, you know, what I find interesting is, was it Jerry or Steven that said on the plane ride home, they spent 3 or 4 hours going over all the issues with this team.
2: Yep.
3: Now, I don't know what conclusions they came to, but Jerry was pissed, and he sounded pissed this morning.
2: Yeah.
3: You could tell with that answer. So I imagine the meeting with the boss for Brian Schottenheimer wasn't very pleasant.
2: See, I wonder about that. I was just thinking that, too. It's like, so what is Jerry? Does he pull Schottenheimer in and they you know, start throwing things around the room, yelling at Shoddy? Or does Steven handle that? I mean, I would think, though, if Jerry Jones was pissed off at you and he was looking at you in that, you know, the way Jerry can, I that might be a little bit intimidating. I'll be totally honest with you.
3: Might be?
2: Yeah.
3: I mean, look, let's face it. I mean, we know Jerry is Jerry. But pissed off Jerry, we've heard enough stories. We've heard it from Mike McCarthy. We've heard it from Jason Garrett. Because, believe it or not, he knows football. And when he asks you, what the hell were you thinking there? And you don't have a good answer? He's going to be angry, but he also knows he's got a rookie head coach. Now, granted, second-year guy, but Schottenheimer, that was a knock on him to a degree last year. Game situation, some clock management issues, which you're going to have with the lack of experience. He's been a coordinator and a coach for a long time, but it's different when you're the head coach. And, you know, my neighbor Hal, the other day texted me right after the game. No, I see why he was never a head coach. And Hal's the nicest guy out there, and not always overly critical, but it's moments like that you go, what the hell are you doing?
2: Well, look, if you don't have any guts, you shouldn't be a head coach. And obviously, Shoddy had none in that game. He wanted to win that game so bad, and he was doing everything he could not to lose it.
3: Had three in the bag.
2: And I'm not sure what the thinking is there. Because there's still no guarantee you're going to win in overtime.
3: Sure.
2: I mean, so I don't know. So you just want to prolong the agony, perhaps, or take the chance to win the game there. And I've always heard that. If you've got an opportunity, especially on the road, I know it was a home game for the Cowboys, but they were on the road. Win the game. Take the chance. Take that opportunity. The way that played out, and again, it's hard to criticize Dak Prescott for following orders. I get that. But I have a feeling, and you know, Shoddy being worried about Jerry Jones is one thing. But you lose your quarterback. I mean, those guys seem to be pretty tight. And Dak was about as pissed off as I've seen him on the sidelines there, and not very happy with Shoddy, because it was the words, if you read lips, were directed right at Brian Schottenheimer.
3: Yeah, it was about the play call. Now, I will say this, not trying to defend it. Not at all trying to defend it. Please don't mishear what I'm saying. But you said you play to win the game. Go to overtime. In that moment, they needed a field goal to be able to do that. And if his thinking, and we'll find out coming up here in the press conference, I didn't want to lose the game right there on the 2-yard line. Or after the penalty.
2: Well, thanks to the Michigan man. Yeah. Pushed him back, yeah.
3: But I didn't want to lose it there. give me a chance to win this thing in overtime, because let's get the field goal and get it tied up. Again, his idea of playing to win, I needed extra football to do that. I did not want to risk losing the game there on the two. He played for overtime, although they didn't even do that properly because you shouldn't have taken a timeout with 14 seconds. You'd have thought, since he was on the snap in the Green Bay game, with how much time it takes to actually execute and run a play, you bleed that clock down. But again, that's game management. That's stuff that you expect not to happen again. But you asked the question, maybe that was his thought. Let's get it to overtime because that gives us the best chance to win, which seems dumb since you're on the freaking 2 yard line.
2: Yeah, that doesn't make any sense to me at all. And I understand where you're going there. And obviously that's what he's thinking. I mean, he's thinking field goal all the way because immediately Dak gets the snap and he throws it in the first row. I mean, so that's exactly what Shoddy was thinking. Was we got the three, we're going to overtime, and let's do it there. Instead of, I know a lot of quarterbacks will have this, and obviously Dak did not, but they will have a couple of options. This is the play, but if you see this, then go for it. And just to see that Pickens was one-on-one outside, to me, your odds are pretty damn good of getting that man the ball and scoring a touchdown there and winning the football game. I will never understand that. And I think Dak Prescott from now on, my prediction is we'll have an option to get out of a play if he sees something that he thinks he can operate with.
3: But I hope somebody in the press conference asked this question. Or I'll ask Rob to ask him when Brian Schottenheimer is on with the boys on Friday morning. But do they not have hot routes like everybody else? Isn't that QB sees something, he can make that call?
2: Yeah.
3: Because George Pickens was open.
2: Yes.
3: But it was decided before the snap that they were going to throw it away. And you could see Dak was angry about it. He threw that ball in the first row.
2: Because he saw Pickens was open.
3: Then why not throw it to him?
2: Because he had already thrown it away.
3: Well, that's it. I mean, if he would have given his receiver a chance, and that wasn't the play call, he was following orders. And we're not trying to defend Dak here. We're telling you what has been reported and what has been said by the coach, the quarterback, and the owners. That was decided pre-snap.
2: Yep.
3: You know, turn and just put it in the front row because we've got three in the back. If he would have read the route and given George Pickens time, who beat his man, and I don't know if that's lack of faith in Dak, lack of faith in George Pickens to win that route, but whatever that look was, the decision was made before the ball was snapped, throw it in the first row and let's kick a field goal, which is just stupid.
2: Well, it is dumb. And you know what? About 25 million people saw that game. And saw that screw up there at the end because, according to John Machota, that game was the most watched international game in NFL history.
3: It's the Cowboys, man.
2: 24.9 million viewers. And as it coming down to the wire, I'm sure that most of them were still around to watch Brian Schottenheimer choke that game away. Or just give it away.
3: What was that?
2: We got three. Let's take it, Dak.
3: What was that?
2: I like Brian Schottenheimer.
3: Uh-huh.
2: He was the biggest coward I've ever seen.
3: Nice guys don't make great head coaches.
2: He was right? That was just the most cowardly thing that I've seen. Not giving your players an opportunity to make a play. It just makes no sense. Especially those two guys.
3: And no surprise, press conference is running late.
2: Well, maybe Shoddy's getting what to say from Jerry.
3: Nah.
2: Well, let's take a quick break then, huh?
3: Sure.
2: Let's do that. We'll take a quick break and be back, and hopefully Shoddy will be ready to go by the time we get back here on the Blitz on 94.1 San Antonio Sports Star.
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4: Still waiting on Brian Schottenheimer. He has not started his press conference. It was scheduled to start at 4 o'clock, but obviously something is going on that has delayed the head coach of the Dallas Cowboys, so we'll keep watching that. As soon as he hits the podium, we will bring that to you live right here on the Blitz on 94.1 San Antonio Sports Star.
5: And you almost wonder, and it is necessary. I know it's Tuesday afternoon. They delayed the press conference so that all the media could get back in some sort of semblance and routine. I mean, Todd Archer, his travel was disastrous getting there. Clarence Hill apparently is still stuck in Brazil. So they're not waiting on him. Now, I don't know if they're finalizing a trade, but Jerry Jones on 105.3 The Fan this morning was asked about, and again, the boys on 105.3 The Fan, very careful, because obviously Schefter and the others were talking about Joey Porter Jr. And I still wonder, Joey Porter Jr. and his contract, do the Cowboys want to take that on? He's a man guy. That's not really what Christian Parker does. But whatever the case is, Joey Porter's name is talked about a lot because he's pissed off in Pittsburgh. So he was asked, there's tampering issues, but are they looking at making a trade?
6: I'd just say we're right on top of it. We're very aware of the moving parts out here. We should be. And communication is a big part of that. It's a big part of it. And communication at all levels, at my level, at Steven's level, at the scouts level. We all have contacts, and this is a time when you really can have discussions, and they could be productive.
7: Jared, did you think?
6: The question is, yes, there's conversations going on. All over, not specifically to the player you just mentioned or referring to situation. Trying to avoid tampering here, folks.
4: And he's pretty smart about that. Cowboys had about 6 defensive backs that they worked out today. I've never heard of any of them,
5: which is to be expected.
4: But I'm just saying, they had them in there. They've got to sign some people. They have to. They don't have a choice.
5: No, they're going to have enough bodies. Some of them... you probably heard of Wanye Thomas for one. He was in a linebacker, Jermaine Pratt. Haven't heard of him, but Brian Schottenheimer might tell us now exactly who they signed. Let's listen in to the Cowboys head coach live.
8: In that case, Joe.
9: Joe Hoyt, Dallas Morning News. Obviously, you guys are into after-action reports. How did that process go with the last 28 seconds from that game, and what's your biggest takeaway in reviewing that?
10: Well, I didn't do very good in the last 28 seconds. I think when you talk about, finishing the game, which I really think you look at our two games that we've lost, Joe, we haven't finished, and I was a big part of this one. Like I said, I talked about, after the game, I felt like I overcoached Dak on third down. Kind of affected his decision making a little bit, and then I let that kind of bleed over to my decision about kicking the ball. My dad had a rule, one play at a time. He talked a lot about, because it happened to him, he made a decision on a play. It didn't go good. He was pissed off about it, and it affected another decision, and I think that's kind of what happened to me. So I'll take accountability for it. It's football and life. It's what happens. But I heard our chance to win that game, and I'll be better, and I'm better than that. I'm better than I performed in the last 28 seconds.
9: And in terms of the overcoaching with Dak, what lessons do you learn from that? What kind of conversations do you have with him about that?
10: Yeah, he and I talked on the plane. Again, I'm not going to get in too much of it because there's some schematical stuff, but there's a lot going on, and some of the words that I told him have meaning, and it put him into a mindset.

0: mindset where he just kind of checked CP and then felt a little push and threw it away. So, again, you know, we've got built in, and I talked to him after the game, and as a competitor, he should be pissed, you know. But, again, he and I are great.
1: Brian, Todd Archer with ESPN. Can you kind of walk us through how the game management stuff works? How many different voices you have talking to you, and ultimately how these decisions get made?
0: Yeah, well, I'll take you through the whole sequence, actually, Todd. You know, I mean, so we get the PI penalty down there to CD, and it's first and goal from the two. We call a run, and we have run tags for our elite players on the outside if they're one-on-one that we can do different things. And they played one-on-one, so we took the shot to CP. Second down, felt really good about the call. Unfortunately, we had a false start penalty, so that kind of moved us back. So we had to adjust at that point. Second down, I thought Baltimore did a really good job. They covered the concept that we had, so Dak did a nice job moving up and scrambling. We called timeout immediately because, you know, you wanted to make sure you have enough time to score. I mean, we were not trying to tie that game. You know, we wanted to try to take the victory and take the lead. Terrence Steele's on the ground, you know, so then Broderick goes in, and then third down's where I overcoach Dak, and I put him into a mindset he normally doesn't play with. So that's where I made the mistake. And then, like I said, at the end of the day, you know, when that happens, you know, you have to move on. At that point, I'm no longer the play caller. I'm now the head coach. And the communication with Nick and Feeder wasn't good enough, and so that starts with me. And so take responsibility, take accountability for it. But again, those things will not happen again.
1: And then defensively, was there a decision that should have been different?
0: No, I think the coverage was okay. We played way too tight, and there was an error on that play where we should have made the ball go to the low hole player, the low underneath guy, not the deep one. But I think, you know, CP and I have talked, and there were some other calls he would have liked. So that's my point. Like, again, as a leader of this football team, I take complete responsibility for the last 28 seconds. It's on me. I own it. I will be better because of it. But as a football team, in the R2 losses, we just have not. We've made too many mistakes in the fourth quarter. I've always said games come down to what? The fourth quarter. You can't win the game in the first, can't win the second, third, fourth. You win it in the fourth quarter, and that's where we haven't been good enough as a football team.
2: Brian Schottenheimer live here on 94.1 San Antonio Sports Star.
1: What were those discussions like with him? I'm sure you probably weren't satisfied with whatever you had to explain or whatever either.
0: No, I mean, I'm man enough to take mistakes, Todd. I mean, I make a lot of mistakes. You know, I'm certainly not perfect, and I know one thing. Jerry and I had a very good conversation about it. I explained it. He understands. He understands that there was a mistake that was made, and you know, he was terrific, great sound advice, and you know, I value him. You know, he's been around the game a long time, just like I have, and he's seen a lot of stuff. And so, to me, that shows that he and I are, you know, aligned very closely. And like I said, this will make me better. I'll be better. And again, I'm looking forward to lining up and playing this week against the Texans.
1: Sorry, one on the kickoff. It should have been you would, if you do it over, it would be hung up and make them return.
0: Yeah, it wouldn't be a dirty ball. It'd be a short kick where they'd have to bring it out, and then the clock would go down to, you know, a couple seconds, 2 or 3 seconds, and you know, they probably would have taken a knee.
3: John, I'm sure with the Athletic, 3 games in now defensively, where do you think your group is at, and what is the next step for them?
0: You know, we're giving up too many points. That's real. Why? You know, a lot of different reasons, you know, but I do think that there was some things that we got better at. I thought our inside run defense was really good. I thought third down was much improved. I think they were like 18 or 20% on third and fourth down. You know, where we're getting hurt is in the perimeter. You know, our contain off the edges is not very good. We need to be better in that regard. I thought our tackling was sloppy. In this game, you know, those hidden yards popped up. And then I think, you know, again, we got to find a pass rush. You know, we're around it, but we got to get the guys down. So I did see some improvement. I thought they started fast on defense. There was a 3-and-out, a big fourth down stop. There was a goal line stand. You know, I think you saw some of the physicality that our guys can play with. I thought Quinnen played really, really well. Jayshon Barham continues to grow. Certainly, you know, you see, you know, the strides that he's making. But, you know, we have to play better. And as a football team, we will be better.
3: And then also defensively, Jalen Thompson, Sabonis, Rufaul, if you give us some

0: Yeah.
1: Pretty beat up. So Bullard's got a calf strain. It's going to probably be a couple weeks. Jalen Thompson is going to look like he's going to miss at least 4 weeks. So IR-DTR is definitely a possibility, probably likely. Vaughn is actually doing pretty good. It's not the knee he injured in college. He got a little bit of a knee and an ankle, but he'll work into practice this week. Demo still get back into practice this week, we hope. Malik Hooker's doing really, really good. And then Kobe Durant will continue rehab this week. He's probably won't be ready for this week, but we'll see. You know, the Thursday game adds some complications to that. And then we got a few guys that after this game can come off of IR-DTR.
2: And then Jerry talked this morning about potentially looking to add outside of the building to improve in some of those areas on defense. How is that impacting you during the week? Are you having to have more conversations about personnel and potentially adding other players, or does it not change?
1: Yeah, no, I mean, but we have those every Tuesday anyways. You know, Monday, Tuesday, we always talk personnel because you got to get an idea of how you're going to rotate guys for the game, who's going to be up, who's going to be inactive, what elevations. We had a workout today that we could potentially sign a few guys from, and we need a few bodies because we're pretty beat up, certainly on defense.
2: Were those just defensive backs or all positions?
1: There was a couple positions.
3: Tommy Yellers, DallasCowboys.com. Brian, you brought up Jayshon. When you just evaluate how he's played at that position, do you think about just keeping him there at that mic spot, and what goes into that decision?
1: Yeah, again, a lot of things. I think he's doing everything in his power to fight to keep that spot. We're very pleased with not only how he's doing, but you know, how he's growing. You know, part of playing young players, you know, Tommy, is that they're going to make mistakes and they're going to grow from those mistakes. And I see less mistakes from Jayshon in this game than I saw from him in the Giants game. And so I think that's good. And he's making a pretty strong case to not leave the field.
4: Brian Schottenheimer, Cowboys head coach, is press conference live here on 94.1 San Antonio Sports Star.
3: Doing it, there's no secret, you know, formula to it or anything. So how do you find that? How do you find that ability to close things out?
1: Well, I think, you know, number one, it's a collective as a team. I mean, it's not just offense, defense, special teams, coaching. We're all involved in that. You know, it definitely helps when you do it because you can pull back from it. You know, you can go and say, hey, look how we finished last year against the Giants, you know, came back, or the Eagles or whatever. So when you do it, it does help because you can draw from that. But if you're a mentally tough enough team like our guys are, that are ready to get back to work and focus on playing the Texans, you know, we talk about it. We emphasize it. And this group of young men, whatever we emphasize, they give us. And that's what I love about them.
3: More, if I may, you just traded for Rashawn Gary in the offseason. How would you evaluate his first 3 games this year?
1: Yeah, I think Rashawn's doing some really good things, you know.
4: What?
1: I love his play style. I love how physical he is. I think he's had some really good rushes. You know, the times that we have dropped him in coverage, he's been pretty good. But, like, all the edge pieces, not just Rashawn, all the edge pieces, we have to do a better job of containing and setting the edges and not letting the ball get outside of us. And where we're having corners have to come up and support against tackles and guards and things like that. So that's really all those edge pieces have to be better at that.
5: Scott Dixon with DAP, back on deck with that final play. If you had it to do over again, would you not plant the seed of throwing it away, or do you feel like you have to plant that seed of throwing it away?
1: No, I trust Dak. This has got nothing to do with trust. This has got to do with everything that was going on. And, you know, again, you know, Terrence Steele comes out, Broderick goes in, and you're like, okay, we need the points. At that point, it's 3rd and 7. But I trust Dak Prescott completely. So it was the word that I chose, which I'm not going to give away. The words that we say have meaning. And when I said the word, it put him into a mindset that he doesn't play with. He doesn't play that way. He doesn't play the game that way. And so that's what I would change.
5: You feel pretty good about Dak trusting you in the wake of it? You said you trust him. You feel good about that?
1: Man, I hope so. I mean, he's thrown interceptions before, and I still trust him. So if I make a mistake, I hope he trusts me, because I've made a lot of really good decisions too.
4: Brian Schottenheimer here on the Blitz, 94.1 at San Antonio Sports Star.
5: This is probably a no, but can you share any of what you talked about with Jerry?
1: I just took him through the sequence of the game. And like I said, no different than you guys and with the players. I'll take responsibility for this. I'm a grown man. I can handle it. You know, do I deserve the criticism? Absolutely. I deserve the criticism. I take the criticism. You know what it's going to do? It's going to fire me up. It ain't going to happen again. So Jerry was great. And like I said, he's been around this game a long time, and we talked through some really things that made me really think that were very, very positive. And I really, really appreciate the ability for he and I to have those conversations.
6: 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Two questions, if I may. For,
0: two unrelated, and I'm going to lose some of the young people on the first one, but I don't think I'm going to lose you.
1: You won't lose me.
0: Red Ride 88.
1: Yeah.
0: You want to follow it up?
1: Yeah, I know exactly where you're going.
0: Okay.
1: Yeah.
0: San Ritigliano, yeah. Throw it in the lake. If it's not there, and Brian said, yep. Lose the interception. And
1: yeah, for sure. Yeah.
0: So how do you balance reminding your quarterback,
1: yeah.
0: No timeout, blah, blah, blah.
1: Yeah, again, that's a great question. There's a reminder, and I gave Dak a reminder, I think, on second down. No need to do it with Dak on third down. I trust him completely. You know, that's why you're willing to call passes in situations. You know, he and I have done a lot of stuff together. We worked together. He's bailed me out at times. I've bailed him out at times. You know, so I think that's all part of it. But, again, what bothers me was the word that I chose. Again, which I'm not going to share, put him into a more conservative mindset that he normally plays with. And I don't know, do we hit Ryan Flournoy running across the field? I don't know. We might. You know, we might not. But so you never know. But, again, trust your players. And Dak Prescott certainly deserves 100% of my trust, and that's what bothered me. It wasn't about trust, though. It was about everything going on and Terrence Steele's getting poked in the eye and a lot of stuff. So.
0: And then the Ferguson fumble. A lot of people didn't think it was a completion, including Gene Steratore.
1: Yep.
0: Do you ever turn that, I mean, this is going to be counterintuitive. You turn that play into New York because New York was the one that ruled on it.
1: Yeah, we don't turn a lot of plays in. We'll turn in a handful of ones, babe, that we think are very obvious. You know, but I don't turn a lot of plays in. I mean, same thing. Those plays don't determine the game. I mean, at that point, I think that was the start, the first drive of the second half. We were moving the ball well. We were down. Next thing you know, we're up 4 points. I mean, the game's ebbs and flows and the swings that happen, you know, it doesn't matter. You know, they send you a letter that says they either agree or disagree. And some people like doing it. Some people like doing it because it makes them feel better. To me, the game's over. It's in the books. And all we can do is learn from it and get better.
6: Saad Youssef of The Athletic. Brian, since the start of last year, you have top five scoring offense, number two in yardage, but in goal-to-go efficiency, you're middle of the pack. What? Obviously, spacing is different, but what can you do to be better in that area?
1: Oh, man, a lot of things. You know, again, I think, you know, this game, you know, we had a mental error on the first third down there, whereas if we get a guy blocked, Fergie's coming wide open. I've talked about the last drive. That was me. You know, the penalties have hurt us down there. You know, that's real. We've got to be better and more disciplined in that regard. I think before that, Saad, quite honestly, we were batting 100%. I think the last first two games, I think we were 100% in the red zone. You have to check that. I think we were 7-for-7. So I have no question we can do it. If you told me we can score 31 points a game, I'll take it.
6: Brandon said last week that he's been told that, you know, he can execute the dirty ball kicks with the understanding that there's a risk reward. Is that something that he's told to do on every kickoff? Is it situational? And how do you kind of continue that trust with him, kind of similar to what you were talking about?
1: Yeah, it's a game plan thing. He's been awesome at it. There totally is a chance that when you kick the dirty balls, they potentially go out of bounds. I think Brandon will be the first to tell you that two can't go out of bounds. That can't happen. Now, one went out at the one-yard line. You know, the other one went out around the 20. The one around the 20 is more problematic than the one at the one. But, I mean, it's no different than, you know, making adjustments. You know, the minute he kicked the second one out of bounds, we're like, okay, let's just kick it, you know, kick it normal. And he understands that.
6: You had that conversation with Dak. Do you have to have a conversation with Brandon about confidence and trust in him?
1: No. I honestly trust all of our players. Like, you know, again, I hope they know I trust them enough to be accountable and take responsibility. And, you know, I'm not putting this on anybody else other than me. And that's, you know, doesn't affect the way how I trust them. So, Brandon Aubrey, best kicker in the league, man.
7: Christy Scales, Cowboys Radio, 105.3 The Fan. Run game got going, but those decisions you make on inactives each weekend went with Goodson instead of DeMarcado.
1: Yeah.
7: How did he do, and what was the reason?
1: Did good. Both guys have done good, Christy. They really have. They both picked up the offense really well. I thought you saw Goodson come alive a little bit, so we'll let both those guys compete. And at some point when we get a little healthier, maybe we'll actually be able to carry four. Right now we're going in a little bit light at running back because of some other positions, but both those guys were really excited that they're both here and they both have value to us, not just on offense, but on special teams as well.
7: I know you've been going long at defensive back, but after Revel left the game and it looked like Speed had one of the series and then went with Carson, can you just, the decisions there? And why?
1: Yeah, it's a balancing act. You know, you're trying to see what goes on. Both guys rep. You know, Speed right now is a huge part of what we do on special teams, but we like what both guys give us. Both guys have the ability to, you know, play multiple spots, but they're both more outside pieces. And again, both those guys will compete this week because Vaughn should work back into practice, but we still have to see how he moves around, you know.
8: Todd, trust seems to be a big word so far here today.
1: Yeah.
8: With and back on the game management thing with Brian Feeder, is the your trust in him that he's giving you the proper info? And is there ever times where you say, I don't want to do that, we're doing this? Like, what's the communication you two have?
1: Yeah, number one, it's incredible. It's strange to be sitting up here and saying that, you know, after this one, but
4: yep.
1: It really is great. Ryan's a trusted advisor, man. What I love about him, Todd, he's so calm and like this. You know, the process has been great. I think, you know, this is the first time I really, you know, tossed and turned the whole way, didn't sleep at all coming back from Rio, because I knew that it's an area that I could have been better in. Ryan knows he can be better in that area as well, the communication as a whole. Again, talk about trust. There's not many people in the world that I trust more than Ryan Feeder when it comes to game management. And like I said, that process doesn't change. We just have to be better in certain situations. And like I said, you know, it's one play at a time.
4: I know we're going to get trust on T-shirts and on key cards now. It's Brian Schottenheimer live here on 94.1 at San Antonio Sports Star.
8: You need to do, and hey, you go for the win here. Do you do, you know?
1: Absolutely. Yeah. You factor all that stuff in. You know, it comes into play. And, you know, again, I thought the entire team played really, really hard. And it's unfortunate we came up short, but we did.
8: We're guys here Monday, Tuesday.
1: Yeah. Really good. Yeah. Really good turnout. Yeah, really good turnout. Yeah, guys came in to get lifts. Guys came in to get massages. The guys are ready to get back to work. And long way to go, man. So it's all part of the process. And like I said, we will be better.
2: Yeah. After the game, you mentioned, I believe that you said that you apologized to the team. Did that have anything to do with the way you felt about the end of the game? Or was that just something you were just saying?
1: No, the reason I apologized to them because I knew how hard they played. You know, I really did. I mean, I thought they laid it all on the line. It was more when I got a chance to really sit back and kind of look at everything and factor everything in is where it really bothered me, to where, you know what, I'm better than that. You know, I should have been better on third down with Dak. I should have been better, you know, after, you know, we didn't get in and had to take the field goal. That's kind of how I process information.
6: So, just a quick one on Tyler Smith. How's his rehab progressing? How's he doing?
1: Yeah, he's doing great. He, you know, condition looks great. He's one of those guys that we'll look at, you know, after this game that potentially could be ready to go for Tampa. I think he's probably at the head of the list, if you will, because I know he's ready to get back out there. I know he's really good at football, and I know that he's wanting to play.
8: Does the short week impact him?
1: No, other than, again, you know, we won't be in pads. So that's the thing. But I've seen him in pads. He's pretty good.
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0: problem.
1: No problem.
2: Yeah, let's just. Well, we're good enough to surrender game one.
1: I mean,
2: what is win the next two?
1: You know, it's a magic word that he told Dak. What was that? I am so pissed off at Brian Schottenheimer. I mean, trust. Yet all your actions showed me that you don't trust either your quarterback or your wide receiver. Whatever magic word you used put Dak in a mindset. So you don't trust him to make a decision on his own. You reminded him, hey, don't turn the ball over after second down. You don't need to do that on third down. But also, as Brian Schottenheimer kept talking about how much they trust everybody in that building, Terrence Steele gets hurt. We all forgot about that, by the way. Broderick Jones goes in. So you use the magic word because you don't trust Broderick Jones. I mean, did it kind of feel like he kept going back to Terrence Steele got hurt? So whatever they were thinking they were going to do with a backup right tackle who should be better than the starter, and if he's not, why is he there? Because Terrence Steele has been god-awful this year. So that happens, and he mentioned it more than once, two or three different times, like, yeah, and Terrence Steele got poked in the eye, and Terrence Steele got hurt. So, yeah, whatever the magic word is, you gave it to Dak because you don't trust Broderick Jones. You kept talking about trust, but all your actions, Brian Schottenheimer, tells me you don't trust a damn person in that room.
2: No, he doesn't. Again, we talked about it during the break. There were, 11 seconds left when that third down took place, something to that effect. So Dak takes the snap, throws it away, and they kick the field goal to tie the game up. If you trusted your quarterback, then you give him 3, 4, 5 seconds there to try and find an open receiver. If he can't find anybody, you throw it away. You've still got 2 or 3 seconds to kick a field goal. And then you're in overtime. There's no question about it. And so he didn't trust Dak Prescott there. He didn't trust anybody there. He wanted to go to overtime, except Brandon Aubrey. He's the only guy he trusted there because he knew he had the 3 points in his pocket.
1: On the field goal, but not on the kickoff because they sent that through the uprights because he didn't trust his kickoff coverage team or his kicker not to kick it out of bounds and give him the ball at the 40.
2: Well, if you let your quarterback play football, then you wouldn't have had to worry about that at all.
1: I want to say, all right, you know what? I can appreciate Brian Schottenheimer's post-game press conference in Brazil and what he said then in the moment, and I can't appreciate what he said today because he owns it. He didn't duck out like Sean McVay. He wasn't short and snippy and, you know, on to Houston as other coaches that we know would do, and he did take all the blame and all the responsibility. But
2: I feel better now.
1: I don't. I mean,
2: I don't either. I was being sarcastic.
1: At some point, and I know you used the term Opie before, at some point, I want to see a pissed off Brian Schottenheimer. At some point, let him be angry at himself. I don't need you, Brian Schottenheimer, to tell me that you're better than that and you will be better moving forward. Right? I don't need to hear that. You're a head coach in the NFL. Clearly you're better than that. You poop the bed in the moment, you own that, but quit telling me how good you really are and go show me. And quit telling me how much you trust everybody and your actions as the head coach show me otherwise.
2: Well, I tell you, there was no trust there. Hey, play. Oh, thank you. Hey, get that camera off of me, man. I'm in a zoo. I got this close-up going on here.
1: I don't know what's going on with the camera.
2: What the hell's happening with the cameras? They're like, what the hell?
1: Wants HD to see has that. Really affected all you TV boys, huh?
2: No, nobody wants to see that.
1: Yeah,
2: I promise
1: shade bumps
2: you.
1: Everywhere.
2: Again, it's a very simple thing in my mind, and I'm not an NFL head coach. But I think in this situation, I'm giving the ball to Dak Prescott. I say, Dak, find a guy. If you've got 4 ticks to find a guy, if you don't find it there, you throw it in the second row. And let him operate. And that's, to me, is very commonsensical and makes the most sense. You've got an 11-year veteran playing quarterback for you.
1: You know what I saw last night in a Monday night football game? I saw Jalen Hurts get pulled out of a game and have to go to the medical tent. And I saw a

0: head coach put a backup quarterback in who has thrown a lot of touchdown passes in the NFL. And he goes in, and the coach trusts him enough to run a pass. It got intercepted, right? But Nick Sirianni didn't say, oh, Andy Dalton's in. Oh, no, what are we going to do? Throw it in the first row. Now, granted, he trusted his quarterback, his backup quarterback. It burned him. But you know what? I saw a coach that trusted his guy. I saw a third-string quarterback who's 38 years old go out and play one hell of a football game.
1: Yes, he did.
0: Because his coach trusted him.
1: Mm-hmm.
0: Right? I mean, you know, and again, the Eagles example, yeah, it backfired on him. Dumb decision. I'm sure he's getting roasted today in Philadelphia on Sports Talk Radio for letting Andy Dalton throw a pass. But you know what I saw? A coach that trusted his player.
1: Well, I saw a coach that was just screwed. If that's all he's getting roasted for today, then they're missing a lot.
0: No, he's getting roasted for a lot of things. That's just one of many.
1: It was a terribly coached game
0: by
1: the Philadelphia
0: Eagles. Again, though, when I hear a coach talk about, I trust my guys, Nick Sirianni trusted Andy Dalton in that moment. It bit him in the ass, but he trusted him.
1: True. No, he did. And you talk about Ben Johnson trusting Case Keenum. This guy hadn't played football in 2 years.
0: Yeah.
1: And he trusted him with everything. There was nothing that I saw that was any different except the running plays that Caleb Williams can do, obviously. But there was nothing in the playbook that was left out. And so it you've got to trust your quarterback. And that's what I'm with you. This whole trust thing, of course he's got to say that. I trust Dak. I trust him. I trust everybody. You didn't in that moment. You didn't trust anybody but Brandon Aubrey. That's the only guy you trusted in that moment was to get you 3 points and get you to overtime. And then you kicked the dirty ball, as they're saying, and through the end zone when, my gosh, again, you kick that thing, squib it if you can.
0: Well,
1: even if it goes out of bounds.
0: Well, but the kickoff rules, you can't squib it. But and the dirty ball is what got them burnt with the two going out of bounds. So they wasn't a dirty ball. They just kicked it through the uprights because they didn't trust Brandon Aubrey in that moment not to commit a third penalty. And they didn't trust the kickoff coverage if he were to just kind of pop it up and set up a return because, well, they didn't want to give up a big return. So while we got trust everywhere, your actions show me something completely different.
1: You kick that ball over that first line and let it bounce.
0: Yeah.
1: You can do that.
0: Yeah.
1: And that's exactly what you do. And then you got no time left. There's so many things that you can do there. And we're sitting here as radio guys, and Brian Schottenheimer's been in the NFL for, what, 30 years?
0: Yeah.
1: I mean, to me, that was like, I don't know, getting my 5-year-old to coach that game. That's ridiculous. I mean, all of it. And to say you trust your guys is just ridiculous because you had no trust. And if I'm Dak Prescott, I have to wonder, this guy doesn't trust me to make a play. I mean, he doesn't. He may say it, but he doesn't. He didn't show it.
0: Oh, but you hear that? Hey, he's thrown interceptions before, and
1: yeah,
0: I still trust him.
1: Exactly.
0: Shut up.
1: It's ridiculous.
0: You're pissing me off, Brian Schottenheimer.
1: The whole thing.
0: I like Brian Schottenheimer. Today pissed me off.
1: Well, the last 3 days, he's kind of pissed everybody off.
0: Yeah.
1: He really has. I wonder if he pissed Shireen Williams off. She's going to join us about 5:15 today. We're going to talk to her about what happened in Rio and get her feelings on that.
0: You know,
1: now I'm pissed off.
0: Are you pissed? You know,
1: yeah.
0: I think we all need to laugh. And this is going to piss off you Aggie fans, but the Aggies have done it to themselves on social media. Let's talk about that coming up.
1: We'll do that here on the Blitz, a 94.1 San Antonio Sports Star.
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11: Let's get you caught up on Major League Baseball playoff action. The Astros in action right now. They're at home taking on the Chicago White Sox. It's just gone to the top half of the third inning. The White Sox have a 3-0 lead. Earlier today, the Atlanta Braves knocked off the Philadelphia Phillies by a score of 5-3. Later tonight, the Red Sox, they'll be at the Yankees, and then the Cubs at the Padres.
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11: Back here on a Tuesday. Hope everybody's having a good one. Whatever you're doing, it has been one of those days as we react to the disaster in Brazil for the Dallas Cowboys. The head coach not making some good things happen and taking all the blame for it. That was very nice of him. I'm Joe. He's Jason.
12: Yeah, my dad had a rule. Don't let one bad play turn into two.
11: Yeah, well.
12: Yet it did.
11: Sure did.
12: Yeah, they should have forced a return, but, you know, I trust all those guys. It was my fault.
11: Yeah. I didn't listen to Daddy.
12: Stop. You know, I need to laugh a little bit.
11: Of course you do.
12: I'm a Longhorn fan. I think you guys know that. I like Texas A&M unless they're playing Texas. I have a lot of fun. I enjoy going to A&M games in College Station more than I do Longhorn games. It's just a blast going to a game there at Kyle Field. But it's been a bad couple of weeks for Texas A&M. I don't know if you've noticed that, but it's been really, really bad for Texas A&M. You know, home loss to Kentucky, and then a name your score game against LSU, which LSU was able to do. And then Texas A&M, earlier today, they tweeted out, new end zone design loading, and they put on their stay tuned in the eye emoji. And then, almost as if they were inviting all the comments you can imagine, they widened out the end zone, making, you know, a beautiful canvas for people that know how to do Photoshop. And trust me, go read those comments. They are funny. You scroll down. The first one says it got leaked, and it's just ass written in the end zone in both of them. And then the next one, some ideas. Help us in one end zone. Please send a coordinator in the other end zone. You keep scrolling because these are just easy. Somebody put in one end zone, same result, different year in the other end zone. Keep scrolling. Buyouts loading. You keep scrolling. What a band.
11: Wow.
12: And then football is dumb. Again, A&M does this to themselves.
11: They do.
12: Crap OC in one end zone. Crap QB in another end zone. One of the more creative ones, one just says Kentucky in blue. The other one, App State in black and yellow. Again, if you need a laugh today and you're not an Aggie, this tweet is hilarious.
11: Even if you're an Aggie, you need a laugh. I mean, after what's happened the last couple of weeks to you. And then you've got Arkansas coming in here, and it, boy.
12: All I know is Mike Elko's going to go to his press conference and tell me how much he trusts their social media team.
11: Yeah. Well, Aggie's got to get right this week at home against Arkansas. Arkansas is not very good. And if they don't beat Arkansas, then the sky really will be falling.
12: Here's one that says Aggie free zone. There's one with just the milkman. I can't read those. Wow.
11: Can't do that.
12: Nope.
11: Huh?
12: Nope. Big L's 8-4.
11: They hope they're 8-4. Are you kidding?
12: I wish I had the skill set to be able to do that. You know what I mean? I don't. For those of you that can Photoshop things immediately, and I know when we ask you guys to deliver something, you guys always do. It is hilarious. I wish I had that skill set. I'm just here for the comments. They are fantastic.
11: Yeah, we appreciate you entertaining us. That's nice. But yeah, it's I think going into it, we thought the Aggies were going to be pretty decent. I think most people did. thinking they were gonna be okay, and boy, it just hadn't turned out that way. But what I love about fans, Jason, is the fact that it's you got a Mike Elko shot there, you got an OC, a couple of those shots there.

0: And it's always somebody's problem. And if you just change that guy, everything's going to be okay.
1: That's how it look. Rob Thompson this morning, he's Aggie through and through. My man Rob, I love him dearly. He went on a rant this morning that was so well done, because I think he channeled every Aggie out there about why they wanted a Mike Elko, because he's one of us. And then, of course, you're not happy with it now, but you could feel the frustration coming through the speakers from every Aggie out there. And then, of course, the Aggie social team puts this on a plate. I mean, they're asking for it. Did they not know that this was going to happen? I mean, you put it on a tee. Some Aggie jokes just write themselves. Well, and this one is entertaining, and we all need a good laugh.
0: No, we've had 2 weeks of Aggie jokes on the football field.
1: Well, yeah.
0: I mean, no, honestly,
1: it's there. I mean, as an Arizona State fan, I mean, I used to try to figure out what the hell Jimbo was saying. Now I got to figure out what the hell is Kenny Dillingham, the head coach at Arizona State, what is this dude saying?
2: When he gets a hold of it, I mean, this thing is a Ramadam ham slam.
0: What?
2: Right. It's gone. And so you got to be ready to get out of there. And then if you can't field it, let it go. It is what it is.
0: Yeah. Wait, what's that again?
1: That's a fancy way of saying piss missile.
2: Ramadam ham slam.
0: A what? A Ramadam ham slam. He's talking about the punter.
1: Is that with
2: this
1: mustard?
2: Thing is a Ramadam ham slam.
1: With mayonnaise?
0: I have no idea.
1: Do they sell that at Chiba Hut? I mean, what are we talking about here?
0: I have no idea. A Ramadam ham slam. That should be a sandwich at Jersey Mike's or something, shouldn't it? Somewhere.
2: This thing is a Ramadam ham slam.
0: Somebody come up with that. Chip!
3: New dog at the Angry Elephant, loading soon.
0: Yes.
2: This thing is a Ramadam ham slam.
0: A Rama.
1: Actually, sounds like it'd be a great burger at the Broadway 50-50.
0: Doesn't it, though?
1: Yeah, that'd be the burger of the month.
0: Be some kind of some. It's got to be a food. I don't know where I've never heard that before.
1: A Rama. A what?
2: This thing is a Ramadam ham slam.
1: A Ramadam ham slam.
0: That's got to be a ham sandwich.
3: Yeah, it's a ham sandwich.
0: That's not a burger. That's got to be a ham sandwich. I don't know what you put on that, a Ramalama ham slam?
2: This thing is a Ramadam ham slam.
0: A Ramadama ham slam.
1: There's no lamb in there.
0: No. A Ramadama.
1: A Ramadama.
0: He's talking about the punter.
1: Uh-huh.
0: I mean, it's not the quarterback. It's not anything. It's the punter who kicks him with a Ramadama ham slam.
4: Always get a tingle.
0: Oh, my goodness. Yeah, we needed that. That was good. I love looking at the tweets here. From
5: La Cuca Cuckaroo. La Cuca Cuckaroo.
2: This thing is a Ramadam ham slam.
0: Maybe that's what you get after Jerry sings that song.
4: Always get a tingle.
0: Uh-huh.
1: And then A.
2: This thing is a Ramadam ham slam.
0: I hope somebody asked him to follow up what the hell that is.
1: I mean, every reporter's trying to tweet it out, say, how in the hell do I spell this?
0: Coach, what the hell is a Ramadam ham slam?
1: I mean, it depends on where you are.
0: I guess. Where did Dillingham come from?
1: Arizona State.
0: Well, that's where he's at now, right?
1: He's a hometown guy, man.
0: Okay. Jeez. I figured he'd be in the backwoods.
1: The backwoods.
0: Like I said,
1: a Ramadam ham slam could mean different things depending on where you are.
0: It really could.
1: You know, if you're at the Waffle House, it's one thing. If you're at a strip club, it's another. It does sound like it'd be a breakfast somewhere, right?
0: Could be. Woo! All right. Good stuff.
2: Ramadam ham slam.
0: It does. It sounds. Didn't Denny's have something like that? A grand slam?
1: They had the grand slam breakfast.
2: Ramadam ham slam.
1: There was no Ramadamin. It was just your grand slam.
0: Well, it could have been.
1: What could have been what?
0: A Ramadam ham slam.
1: Well, what is that?
0: I have no idea.
1: What goes on that plate?
3: It's a grand slam with the moons over my hammy.
0: A Ramadam grand slam.
2: Ramadam ham slam.
0: We got to take a break. Thanks for the laugh there, Coach. Appreciate you.
2: Ramadam ham slam.
0: Shireen Williams, Mother Football joins us next here on the Blitz, 94.1 San Antonio Sports
1: what,
0: Star.
1: What is it, Pledge?
2: Ramadama Ham Slam.
1: So you could get that on a t-shirt and get Sammy over at Sammy's Embroidery and Printing to make that for you once you figure out what that actually means. Yeah. Well, I don't know if it matters how you spell it. I mean, just, you know, people are just going to look at your shirt and try to figure it out. You need t-shirts, screen printed, Sam will get you taken care of. If you need your logo on a golf shirt, a dress shirt, a fishing shirt, go see Sam over at Sammy's Embroidery and Printing down on San Pedro. You know, he's got all the big name brands, North Face, Eddie Bauer, Nike, Travis Matthew, Adidas, Under Armour, Port Authority, even a full line of Tommy Bahama. 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
0: Yes, yes, they do. The Houston Astros, meanwhile, are playing right now, losing 4-0 to the Chicago White Sox. I'm Joe Reinagle. Jason Minix is here as well.
8: You know, it's been one of those days, especially after hearing Brian Schottenheimer's press conference. I think I'm as angry now as I was watching the game. I wonder how Shereen Williams is doing from ProFootballTalk.com. Mother Football joining us here on the Byers Barricades guest line. Do you want to talk about pissed off Cowboy fans or start with pissed off Aggie fans?
9: Or Astros fans right now. I'm watching this and I've never seen a shift violation before. So that's what we got going on in this game, already down 4-0. So. Yeah, this isn't real fun watching this right now. Yeah, I've had a if you're an Astros, Aggies, either Texans or Cowboys fan right now, you're not in good shape. So you're not having a good month so far.
8: Yeah, let's start with the Aggies because it is kind of funny, and I think even Aggies. Distinguished alum like yourself could laugh at this. What the hell is going on with A&M's social media account? They've lost their last two. The last one was embarrassing. A&M tweeted out 2 hours ago, "Stay tuned," and the eye emojis, and it says "new end zone design loading," and then, you know, they put like the white over the end zone. So obviously everybody that can do any kind of photoshopping has had a field day with the variety of comments.
9: Right.
8: Why would A&M do that to themselves?
9: I don't know. But one of my friends, I didn't see it. One of my friends sent it to me and said, who's an Aggie? He said, "I'm just here for the comments."
8: Yep.
9: And I was like, oh, I'm not even going to look at the comments on that. Good Lord. They can't find the end zone. It is a camo Jersey Day, I think, on Saturday. So I've read a lot of comments about that, too, about at least we won't be able to see them, you know. Yeah. You got to hate when your season's over, like week three, week four. I think the season's over.
8: I wonder if Mike Elko is going to show up at his press conference and talk about how much he trusts the social media team, the way Brian Schottenheimer today talked about how he trusts everybody in the building, yet all of his actions on Sunday as the head coach tells me he doesn't trust anybody.
9: Yeah, well, and it took his boss calling him out on the radio for him to come back and say, yeah, I screwed up. Now, maybe he watched film of the last 28 seconds, but, I mean, anybody who watched that game who has played Madden or not played Madden, like, I think they need to hire some kids who play Madden all the time to do their game management and time management. But, I mean, just watching that game, there were four decisions that he made that if you make any one of the four decisions opposite of what you made it, you win that game. Four. But it's almost like an airliner going down. You know, it takes more than one bad decision, more than one mechanical failure for the plane to go down. It took four bad decisions for them to lose that game, and he went 0-for-4 on the four decisions that they made in that game. The first one was calling the timeout with 14 seconds left. The second one was telling Dak basically to throw the ball away on third down when George Pickens is wide open and Dak listened to him. The third one was kicking the ball into the end zone, and the fourth one was playing a man-to-man defense when, as Mike Tomlin pointed out, you always play an umbrella defense and called it negligent. Four decisions he made that cost him the game. Again, if you make a different decision on any of those four, you win the game. It's that simple.
0: You know, Shireen, he talked a lot about trust today, and I just have a hard time buying that just because of what happened with Dak Prescott. I mean, if you've got a veteran quarterback like Dak, 11 years in the league, don't you give him 4 or 5 seconds to try to find a receiver and then throw the ball away if you don't find anybody?
9: He's smart enough. He's not going to take the sack there. He knows not to take the sack. Don't overcoach him. Let him go out and play. Trust him. And I think he didn't trust him. I think that was exactly it. I think he didn't trust Brandon Aubrey. He didn't trust his special teams to go down and cover a kick. At some point, you got to trust those guys. You're the one who hired them. You're the one who's given the responsibility. Dak's shown you enough. Brandon Aubrey's shown you enough. I know he kicked two kicks out of bounds. Just tell him, hey, you got to get this kick in the landing zone, period, end of story. You got to get this one in. Trust him to go out and do that. You trust him to go out and do that, he's going to do it more than likely. Both of those guys are veterans. But he didn't do that. So, you know, I just have big questions about him as a head coach. He says all the right things. He, you know, speaks a good game. The players like him, but you know, no coach has ever had a losing record with Dak Prescott, and Brian Schottenheimer does. And is he going to get it right? I don't know, but I have big questions about him as a head coach. And we all know Jerry doesn't pay off coaches, so he's going to be there, what, 2 more years after this one? So, I just have a lot of questions, and I think Cowboys fans have a lot of questions, and I think they're legitimate.
8: Yeah, it's fair. Shireen Williams from Pro Football Talk joining us here on the Blitz on 94.1 San Antonio Sports Star. I got to believe, though, that as Jerry ages, Schottenheimer is on a shorter leash, and Jerry sounded really pissed off this morning about what he has seen, and I don't know if he'll tolerate what we're seeing. And again, I wasn't excited about the hire. I bought in, but like his press conference today, I appreciate him having it and not ducking out like, say, a Sean McVay or on to Houston like a Bill Belichick would have done. But at some point, don't lie to me either. And then I go, you know, you talk about trust. Does Dak Prescott, veteran quarterback, not have the ability to change a play at the line of scrimmage and say, you know what, that was a dumb decision by the head coach, this is what we're going to run?
9: Yeah, it's a great question. And again, I think that goes back to the trust thing. And Schottenheimer's got to have trust in his quarterback. If he doesn't, I mean, he might as well just pack it in and head on out. You know, that's the one reason the Dallas job was an attractive job, before Schottenheimer was hired was because of Dak Prescott. You thought, you know, well, I've got my quarterback in place. You know, we just need to do some things, fix the defense, do some things, get some more players, and we'll be all set. We'll have a chance to win. And Schottenheimer has not trusted Dak. And I don't understand why he hasn't trusted Dak, but he's got to be able to do that. And he's got to be able to give Dak some freedom to do those type of things, to change the plays at the line, to figure out on that third down play with no timeouts what to do in that situation. He knows to throw the ball away. You don't need to overcoach him. And hopefully Schottenheimer learned a lesson from that. If he didn't, then I think Jerry has every right to say, you know, I don't have a ton of time here. I am running out of time. I don't think he would do that. But at some point, you know, you got to figure out how badly you want to win. And if he wants to have an opportunity to win before he's gone, win another one, then, you know, there may be a decision to be made about the head coach at some point, whether it's this year or after this year.
0: Well, you know, Sherina,
9: this season's not over. I'll say This season's not over for them.
0: No, it's not, but it certainly doesn't look good. And with all the injuries they have in that defensive backfield, especially all the – I tell you what, Houston is a team on the ropes, obviously. They're struggling offensively big time. Their defense hasn't played all that well, but they could have Nico Collins back, and that could be a long day for the Cowboys secondary. I just don't know if you recover that quickly until some of these guys get back healthy.
9: That could be. I think the loser of this Dallas-Houston games, and especially the Texans, to start 0-4, they'll be done at 0-4. They were able to make the playoffs at 0-3 last year, but it's a tough task to ask a team to make the playoffs at 0-3, and 0-4 is just impossible. You're probably not going to do it. So their season is on the line this week, and I would venture to say that the Cowboys have every bit as much a must-win game. They have a chance to win the next three, I think, when you look at that schedule. They're coming back from Brazil and playing an early game in Houston and then have the Thursday night game. It's not the schedule that they wanted, but it's the schedule they were given. I think that's the only thing that makes it hard. I think they're better than the Texans right now. I think they're better than the Buccaneers right now, but you got to go out and prove it and play like it. And also worry, you talked about secondary, I worry about that offensive line with Will Anderson doing what Will Anderson's doing. He may break Dak Prescott in half, especially if he's lined up on the Cowboys' right side of the offense. He may tear them apart.
8: This Broderick Jones probably doesn't want to earn his first start this week, but then let's go back to trust. I mean, would you hear three times today Brian Schottenheimer say, well, don't forget Terrence Steele got hurt on that play? I thought they would be better with Broderick Jones going in, but you're telling me, Coach, that you don't trust the right side of your offensive line.
9: Yeah, and that's exactly right, and there's reason not to trust it, but, you know, it is what it is. You got to figure it out. You got to get right in the offensive line, and you got to get right in the secondary. And again, I'm with you, Joe. I don't know how they do that until some of these guys get back, and maybe some of them will be back this week. They have to hope they are. If they're not, then, you know, C.J. Stroud could look like, you know, Tom Brady or somebody this week, and we all know he's not that because he's going to have guys running free in the secondary. If they're not right in the secondary. And, you know, Christian Parker's going to have to coach a little bit, figure out ways to scheme up, whether it's, you know, bringing the blitz and just putting pressure on the quarterback, not giving him time and not giving time for those routes to develop or whatever it is, but they got to figure out something. I mean, the sacks aren't there. And you got to find a way to put pressure, especially when your secondary is as banged up as the Cowboys' secondary is.
8: You know, I will say, frustrated with the loss that the Cowboys had down in Brazil, they played well enough to win, especially on the defensive side. Those goal line stands on Derrick Henry, You could see the improvement. Barsham looks to be like he could end up being the real deal. I can't imagine, though, that the Texans will have success on play action pass on Sunday against the Cowboys like everybody else, because they can't run the ball either. Tell me the Cowboys won't be fooled by play action pass.
9: I would hope they wouldn't be. I would hope that wouldn't be the case. But I see the improvement, too, against the Ravens. I thought they played better I put the last play, the 27-yard play to Zay Flowers, I put that on Christian Parker. That wasn't on the Cowboys. That wasn't on the defenders, the players out on the field. That was on the coaching staff there. That was just a mental error by the coaching staff. And they got what they got out of that. And, again, hopefully they learned the lesson, first-time play caller. And hopefully he learned something on that. And Schottenheimer learned from his mistakes that he made at the end of that game.
0: You know, Shereen, I'll give the Cowboys defensive line all the credit in the world, but I think Baltimore was arrogant. Just thinking that Derrick Henry could do what he does. If Lamar Jackson fakes a handoff there, he walks into the end zone because the Cowboys committed 11 guys to stopping Derrick Henry.
9: Yeah.
0: So I think they were a little bit arrogant, but we'll take it and happy that they were.
9: Yeah, and I thought it was a strange play call only because you could tell what they were doing, and I thought for sure Lamar would keep the ball, and like you said, he probably would have walked into the end zone. You remember that Peyton Manning bootleg that he had? We were all laughing about it because he can't run, and he just kind of jogged in the end zone, that great Broncos-Cowboys game here. But, yeah, that was a very strange play call by the – I mean, you always count on Derrick Henry to do what he does, but based on the defense, Lamar obviously should have kept the ball.
8: Shereen, do the Cowboys get a win in Houston? Shereen?
9: Well, that's a tough one. I think I do go with the Cowboys in this one. It's not going to surprise me if they lose. I don't know what the hangover effect's going to be either. That's why I'm pausing. What is the hangover effect going to be? Not only from the loss, but the 10-hour plane ride back. And yes, it's only a 2-hour time difference, but that I've done that. I've done that trip. I did the Olympics there, and I stayed there a month. And you come back, and it takes a few days to get going again. And then with the loss on top of that and the way they lost, is there going to be a hangover effect in that game? That's why I'm pausing to go, how are they going to respond here? And I'm not sure how they're going to respond, but I think we'll know early in that game. I would pick the Cowboys, but it's not with a lot of confidence. Let's say that.
0: Well, and that stadium's going to be rocking because the Texans, them right now, this is their early Super Bowl. They would like nothing more than to beat the Cowboys.
9: Well, and it's basically a must win. There's no other way to look at it. You can't start 0-4. They started 0-3 last year and rebounded, but you can't start 0-4. There's just no coming back from that. So this is their season.
0: Yep.
9: And I do think there's going to be urgency from their side. Is there going to be urgency from the Cowboys side? That's my question.
8: NFL at NFL Shereen on Twitter. Read her there at ProFootballTalk.com. Shereen Williams, always appreciate it.
9: Thank you, guys.
8: Appreciate it. Shereen Williams on the Buyers Barricades guest line, where they provide traffic control, rental, and sales for San Antonio and beyond online at buyersbarricades.com.
0: Love Shereen Williams. She always brings common sense to these discussions. That is for sure. It's been a big day here on the Blitz. We got more to do, but don't go anywhere. We got a lot more to do.
8: Nobody's going
0: a lot more
8: anywhere.
0: To wrap up, and the Astros trying to, embarrass themselves today. Stop. We'll talk about that, Cowboys, whatever, when we continue here on the Blitz, 94.1 San Antonio Sports Star. Matt, I want to tell you, I am still buzzing from the weekend at the Big Blind. I really am. They gave away 2 Harley Davidsons, and I'm going to tell you, but that's just what they do at the Big Blind. It is one of those places that always has special events and is always doing things big. That's just what they do, and it makes sense, right? It is the Big Blind, but that's what they do. Always special events, always big prizes, always big stuff going on, and this week is going to be no different. Look, I've told you before, one of my favorite things about the Big Blind is Saturday mornings, 11:30, fun and friendly tournament. It is so much fun. It is so much fun. You meet some great folks. You don't have to be an expert poker player, but you go in there, you have some fun, and hey, get a little bit of a thrill. You know what I mean? They've got a full bar in there. You can order food in there, and there's TVs all over the place as well. if you are an expert poker player, the Big Blind is the place for you as well, because, well, there's a lot of big games in there too. You can go in there, compete against the best in San Antonio. It is just a fantastic place. Of course, it is part of the Ingram Bar Group family. The Big Blind is a members-only social club. 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You can get all the information that you need. Just trust me, it is a fun place to hang out in. I know

0: Most of you have been to the Root Pub. So when you walk into the Root Pub, you look to your left. 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
13: The largest gun show in San Antonio is at the Shriner Auditorium this weekend. Texas Gun Shows is open this Friday from 4 to 7 p.m., 10 a.m. to 5 Saturday, and then 10 a.m. to 4 Sunday. Texas Gun Shows is at the Shriner Auditorium on 1604 this Friday through Sunday.
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14: The airport in Nashville is going to be named after Dolly Parton now. The code for Nashville is B&A, if I'm not mistaken.
0: TNA, then.
14: It should. That's what I'm thinking. I think
0: B&A,
14: that's the
0: Dolly.
14: TNA.
15: Or BRA.
0: Hey, like I said, we're idea guys. We're here to help.

0: Yeah. Or TIT. Let's just go.
1: Let's just go.
2: TIT, Triple E.
0: Yeah, you need a.
1: Or NIP. NIP.
2: Well, we took this down a couple pegs. This seemed very respectful here for a second.
0: Oh, man. Nashville International Parton. There you go.
2: That's the NIP.
0: Yeah.
1: The NIP.
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5: Back on the Blitz, 94.1 San Antonio Sports Star. I'm Joe Reinagle. Jason Minix is here as well. Boy, it's been one of those days, kind of the emotions are up and down.
0: You know,
5: up and down.
0: Shireen Williams, and I love Shireen. I've known her for a long time, and she pulls no punch.
5: No.
0: This is interesting. It's week four of the NFL season, yet the Houston Texans... essentially a must-win game. Can't go 0-4. Just like the Cowboys can't start 1-3. Now, watching the Eagles poop the bed last night, you know, the division is still going to be in reach because the Eagles look god-awful.
5: You could be Todd Bowles. You know, you're 0-3, but you're only a game out.
0: I mean, you know, truer words. I mean, you know, the fortunes of being in a weak division. But the Cowboys, I hope internally, or as pissed off about the way they lost that game in Brazil as I am, as you are, as you driving around right now, heading to wherever you're going after work. The idea that you had that game and poor decisions by your head coach, some execution by the players. And again, we can put it on coaches, but they're the ones out there that Dak Prescott apparently doesn't have the authority to change a play at the line of scrimmage, and at the same time apparently doesn't have the balls to ask for permission or forgiveness instead of permission. That bothers me. And as angry as Dak looked after that game, I hope that whatever jet lag they're dealing with while coming back from Brazil, and that's going to be real, and the fact that they've got a road game and an early kickoff, you know, it's a big FU from the schedule makers, but I hope that the adrenaline works in Dallas's favor going out, because you're either going to see that or they're going to get run out of the building because Houston, looking for their rally and knowing that they can't start 0-4, are going to have their best game against their biggest rival. And that's one of the issues with a matchup like this. This means something to one fan base. This isn't a rivalry in the sense that both teams give a damn. One team and one fan base cares about this matchup.
5: Yeah, the Texans, they would like nothing more than in their building to beat the Cowboys. And you're right about the schedule makers, though, Minix. I mean, you talk about coming back for this game, then you play on Thursday night.
0: Yeah.
5: Holy cow. The Cowboys are going to be beat. And I don't mean that beat in losses, but beat physically, especially going up against a physical defense like they're going to be going up against in Houston. That's going to be tough. And Shireen was right. When you talk about Danielle Hunter and
0: Will Anderson.
5: Yeah, Will Anderson. That offensive line is going to be tested big time this Sunday afternoon. And Dak Prescott, you talk about having to make some quick decisions. It's going to be tough. It's not going to be easy. The only thing that gives you a little bit of glimmer of hope is the fact that that Texan offense is just god awful.
0: They are, and Azeez El-Shaair is likely not to play
5: in
0: that game. He's got a growing injury. In fact, the Texans signed a linebacker to the practice squad today, Caleb Johnson. He'll be elevated if Azeez isn't able to go because of that growing injury. And you look, the Cowboys are going to add some players. And again, at this point, they need bodies. That's what it boils down to, because the Cowboys have so many injuries. But losing Azeez El-Shaair is big for the middle part of that defense. And if Dak does get a little bit of time, and let's see how creative Brian Schottenheimer can get in some rollouts, which we saw Dak doing, and committed to the run game, which we saw in Brazil, and see if they're able to do that. And man, the injury reports for both the Texans and the Cowboys, very long. Let's talk about it. Time for our injury update, powered by the Sports Institute at TSAOG Orthopedics and Spine. Let's welcome on Dr.

0: Dr. Christopher Tucker on the Byers Barricades guest line. And, Doc, let's start with the Texans linebacker, the Pro Bowler, Azeez Al-Shaair, has a growing injury. He missed some of the Colts game. They're saying he could be back, but generally with the growing, it's hard to come back in a week, isn't it?
1: Hey, guys. Thanks for having me on. Yeah, we've talked about groin injuries before, and it's a wide spectrum of how bad it is, you know, the severity. Because

0: it could all the way be, you know, pre-game warm-up, and you just tighten up depending on the weather, and it just takes you out again for two more weeks. It's really a wild card injury.
1: Yeah, well, that's tough, and certainly bears watching. And I know you would probably say the same thing about a hamstring injury, because you've got Jalen Thompson, the Cowboys safety, who Stephen Jones said is set to miss 4+ weeks. So could be 4 at a minimum, could be as many as 6 or 7. With a hamstring, do you really know for sure until that thing starts to heal, Doc? How do you tell?
0: Yeah, great question. The fact that off the bat they're telling us at least 4 weeks tells me they saw something on either his exam or, you know, his MRI that was a little more significant than a grade 1, you know, strain. So, you know, we're talking about a medium to high grade injury that needs some time for structural healing, not just, you know, just physiological healing. I'm talking about, you know, the structure of the tendon and the hamstring muscle
2: got better than their play.
3: That's
2: and
3: fair.
2: They,
4: I think you might have to put Lenore Sellers in there too.
2: And yeah, Lenore Sellers. Sure. That, Lenore point. Sellers. That's a great point, Max. Those three, I feel badly watching them. The mistakes that Mateer made yesterday and then getting, you know, confronted on the sideline with a couple of the fumbles. I mean, you can't blame his teammates for that. It wasn't like something that revealed a lack of discipline like we talked about with USC. It was kind of like a, you know, I'm not sure even who it was, but somebody kind of went and Mateer was almost had this blank look on his face. And you don't know exactly what he said, but it was some measure of, hey, man, take care of the ball. You know, he just put it on the ground twice. You know, it led to Georgia touchdowns. But it was so, I think it was so bad that you felt badly for him. And you're kind of like, hey, let's get this guy together. I've seen him. I know he's better than this. And I'm not trying to be Dr. Phil or some psychologist and say, hey, let's all pat everybody on the head and feel good. It's a results-oriented deal, especially when you're getting paid what these guys are getting paid. But I think on some level, you know, as a dad and as somebody who can, you're like, gee, I feel bad for you. I wish you could unburden yourself, you know, just like get rid of all these voices in your head and just play. And it seems like those three guys particularly are having a tough time doing that right now.
5: Well, it's certainly when you add the aspect that everyone's getting paid and paid well, fans, yeah, are going to be more a little bit more. I remember a few years ago when Spencer Rattler, it was kind of the very beginning of of NIL, and he was the Oklahoma quarterback and later did pretty well at South Carolina. And he was struggling and the crowd was chanting for the backup and it felt very NFL-like. And it wasn't that that hasn't happened in the past. There's been quarterback controversies as long as there's been two quarterbacks, right? But you have less sympathy when you're like, what are we paying this guy? I thought he was supposed to be. And the hype that goes around them and the spotlight on these players.
3: And then what if that Caleb Williams guy is pretty good? You know, who knows?
5: Yeah, right. Yeah. Well, that was the other part of it. But everybody's one quarterback injury away, almost everybody. And I think it just, if you take a look at these races, like who, there just isn't dominant teams. There's a bunch of teams that could win this championship right now. 1 month in, there's a bunch of teams that could win the Big Ten or the SEC. It's not like you're like, okay, we got a showdown between these two and these two only. Nobody who has played a considerable schedule at all has looked completely dominant. And that, I think, is, again, maybe it's Miami, Notre Dame, Georgia emerge. But so far, you just sit there and go, boy, there is talent spread out because these guys are all over. And there is no more Alabama where you're going to have three NFL players at a position waiting to go.
2: I'd like to let's talk about a couple things that hit yesterday. That
6: we go back to Texas. I jacked us off Texas, Tennessee. I feel like we could. You agree, Dan? I think we can go dive in a little bit there.
2: Yeah, clean
6: we didn't
2: us
6: even
2: up
6: talk
2: here
6: about Colin Simmons, Dan. I know that was
3: we
6: the
3: gotta
6: highlight
3: talk
6: of your day
3: about Colin Simmons, guys.
5: My favorite.
2: Yeah, the you want to? I mean, so let's talk about this play, Colin Simmons. Texas is about to get off the field. He's one of my favorite players to watch.
6: He's a great player.
2: What, I mean, what are you doing? That was one of the dumbest, most ridiculous lack of awareness play. It's not even like he tried to, you know, sneak in a little move that he had told his buddies he was going to do. This was like a full on choreographed thing. What are you doing, Dan?
5: What? He planned it. Oh, he planned it.
2: No doubt.

0: doubt. Yeah.
1: Premeditated urination.
2: Yeah. He said, was definitely in that mode, feeling myself. Okay. It happens.
3: No. And,
4: you know, he
3: no,
4: said,
3: it doesn't.
4: He, no, he said something even more badass than that. He said, charge it to the game, Dan.
2: Charge it to the game. Charge it to the game. Okay, they started playing college football 1869, Princeton versus Rutgers. The man invented a penalty. Unsportsmanlike contact for simulating using the restroom. He invented a penalty. You did not need to be in a restroom to do what he was doing. You know, you could be camping or something. I don't know. Now, as someone who loves a good celebratory dance, you can imagine how excited I get after the shows. The camera's not on, but I do a celebratory dance after every podcast because this is the best college football podcast going, as we all should.
3: But wait, that's no, you having after an hour having to get up and sprint to the restroom, that's not a celebratory dance.
2: Oh, I'm sorry. Do not do this one. Good point. Texas, with all your money, Sark, get yourself a better, great, big play celebratory dance coordinator. Because you cannot leave it to the players. Like, this is your warning. Get somebody, you got the money, find somebody who can teach them all a dance so they have a good choreographed dance and not that. I don't know what he was thinking. I'm glad he wasn't thinking. It was completely hilarious. If you're going to get 5 sacks, I guess you can give one back because that's basically what he did there. One of the dumbest, but one of the great penalties. When you can invent a penalty in a sport this old,
3: I get the fact that it gives us fodder. And maybe I'm just being old football. He turned the momentum of the game around at least temporarily, stupidly.
2: If you play for Texas, it's terrible. Everybody else in the country either got to call the guy a moron or laugh about it. So, you know.
4: I think it's important.
3: You can do both. Two things can be true.
2: You can do both or both. Yeah.
4: Yeah, it's important to be precise here, though, guys, for anyone who didn't see it. Colin Simmons didn't pee on Faison Brandon. He just peed near him. And I think that makes a big
3: difference, Max. Thank you. Thank you for pointing that out.
4: I wonder when you wrote
3: the interlocking UT, which was first trademarked by the University of Texas, and then out of a collegial sense loaned to the University of Tennessee. You think that's what he did, what he was writing?
4: I see the wheels turning in your head. You can definitely make a t-shirt on the real UT and with an image of Colin Simmons peeing, I suppose. You could definitely print the shirts on that. UTT. I did wonder, is that part of like when these officials who are very, very strict in their rules, when they go to their conventions every year, do they come up with that phrase for simulating using the restroom? Is that in some unwritten rule book somewhere?
1: That guy's group text popped with his official buddies after yesterday.
2: Small sample Heisman to that referee. I mean, that was brilliant. Brilliant. Yeah. How would you know it's coming?
1: No smirk.
2: No smirk. Unsportsmanlike conduct. Simulating using the restroom.
4: No smirk.
2: Just fantastic.
4: Pro. By him.
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10: There seems to be a problem at the quarterback position in places that we never anticipated there could be problems at the quarterback position. There are 4 teams that coming into the season, everyone would have thought the one thing they definitely would have would be quarterback, or at least at some point during the course of the legacy of these players. Yeah, not so fast. Drake May was second in MVP last year. He was in the Super Bowl, and everyone thought he was great in New England. until he just keeps turning the ball over. A major problem. How about Justin Herbert with the Chargers? They're 0-3. He has become a problem for them. As Michelle Smallman on Unsportsmanlike 6 to 10 a.m. Eastern always says, who's the through line? Him. How about number one overall pick Cam Ward, Tennessee Titans? How many games has he won in 20 games that he started? I believe that is 3. Do they have a problem at quarterback? And yeah, maybe coming into this season, we would have thought Houston has a problem at quarterback, but they still do. A few years ago, we thought C.J. Stroud was great. New England, Houston, the Chargers, and Tennessee all have proven problems at QB right now. Coming up in 60 seconds. Wait, are they good?
0: Hey, it's Kirk Herbstreit. 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Fresh paint, strong coverage, and a finish that can handle a full season of Saturday celebrations.
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10: The Cleveland Browns are 2-1 with Deshaun Watson as their starting quarterback. Huh? The Las Vegas Raiders are 3-0. They are actually well-built, well-intentioned. Mendoza's not playing yet. Kirk Cousins on his fourth team, tied for the lead league in touchdown passes. How about the Pittsburgh Steelers, who a week ago we saw with Aaron Rodgers and Mike McCarthy looking awful against New England? They come back and they beat Cincinnati 30-27. And Minnesota keeps rolling, whether it's Carson Wentz or Kyler Murray. Sunday seemed to be the bizarro day in the NFL. 12 of 14 games played so far were decided by one score. And of those one score games, teams like Vegas, teams like Minnesota, Cleveland, and Pittsburgh all of a sudden have us thinking, you know what? They may be pretty good. This is what makes the NFL great. When they're talking about parity, which I don't believe there really is, it's not at the top, it's in the middle. And that's where the NFL has it, with teams like that actually performing pretty well. For the ESPN Radio Sports Beat, I'm Evan Cohen.

0: Center.
1: I'm Chad Ryder. The baseball playoff wild card round getting going today. And game one in Houston right now, the White Sox have a 5-2 lead on the Astros. Colson Montgomery, a 432-foot solo homer in the fourth, and Sam Antonacci with a two-run single as well. Earlier, game one in Atlanta, back and forth, and this was the big blow in the eighth inning.
2: A swing high, drive into right field, that's deep. Racing back hill, turning around.
1: Dave O'Brien with the call on ESPN Radio. Austin Riley, that go-ahead three-run homer in the eighth off Philly closer Joan Duran. And the Braves take down the Phillies, rally to do so 5-3. Game one in the Bronx tonight between the Red Sox and the Yankees. Great pitching matchup. Cam Schlitler, the Cy Young favorite for New York. Peyton Tolley, the rookie lefty for Boston. Coverage on ESPN Radio starts at 7:30 Eastern. NFL, the Giants releasing veteran receiver Odell Beckham Jr., the three-time Pro Bowler's second stint with New York. Former NBA champion with the Cavs, J.R. Smith, was arrested yesterday in Texas on a family violence charge. NHL season opening up tonight. End of the second period in Carolina. Hurricanes and Panthers are scoreless. You can watch the game on ESPN.
3: 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Coming up on Wednesday's show, it's a Kurt Warner Wednesday. Diehard Steelers fan Joe Manganiello's in studio. We'll recap day one of the baseball playoffs, and it's my power rankings on this show, too. 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

0: 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Dan Wetzel here with Max Olson and Mark Schlabaugh in his car somewhere, points unknown outside of Oxford, Mississippi, as he drives himself back to Georgia. 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
1: I believe I'm going to butcher the hell out of this, but Pontotoc, Mississippi, not far from Oxford, but clearly the football capital of the world, the state of Mississippi. They hadn't been this excited since Dak Prescott was taking snaps for the Bulldogs.
0: I would go with that. Ole Miss 32, LSU 24. Unbelievable. A night and likely fan hangover as we speak for the ages up in Oxford. Quick recap. Trinidad Chambliss absolutely shined. A Guardian helmet helped knock down the LSU's final pass to seal it. Pete Golding wore a hoodie sweatshirt in 96-degree heat, plus a healthy dip. Called a near-perfect first half, not so good third, and then rallied the troops and even got aggressive late with the two-point conversion. Called a great game. Unbelievable victory for him and Ole Miss. The fans, meanwhile, drunk on bourbon and hate. I think the speed limit on campus is now the collective blood alcohol level of the pregame grove. Could win Talladega without hitting that thing. Ole Miss band played Neck after. That was pretty good. The part which I can't say. They replaced Tiger with Rebel. So there's like, you know, there's a part of the song they demand something is done to something that belongs to a Tiger is now done, now belongs to a Rebel. That was creative. Got that good. Governor of Mississippi, very gracious in victory. Wrote on social media. I mean, we got the governors involved. I mean, the governor of Louisiana was there. Governor of Mississippi, what does a $54 million buyout for the old coach, a $91 million contract for the new coach, and a $50 million roster get you? Riddle me that, I guess. An ass whooping in Oxford, Mississippi. Hashtag hottie toddy. This is about the mood. Meanwhile, in defeat, Lane Kiffin said it was more intense maybe than he expected, although he still took a crack at Ole Miss fans saying they finally showed up because he left. He said, "You're welcome."
2: You're welcome.
0: He then also claimed he was human and has emotions. Now, I once worked at the city desk for the Chicago Tribune, and they would have said, go get a second source on that. But regardless, an absolutely perfectly bizarre, emotional, crazy night in college athletics. Please stop trying to save this sport. It's perfect as is. Hell yeah. Damn right. Mark, how was it?
1: It was electric. It was amazing. And, you know, Oxford's one of my favorite places in the world. I'm not sure that's the same when they have 300,000 people in town. But, I mean, it's like you said, it's the perfect college football scenario. We're serving court papers on Tuesday. Lane's playing shenanigans with the injury report on Wednesday. You know, I thought there was some more gamesmanship on Saturday when the coaches' elevators didn't work. Unfortunately, it was all the coaches. So, you know, Charlie Weiss and those guys still had to walk up to the stairs to the press box. But, you know, I wrote this morning, LSU might have been better served saving their legal money to try to get NFL guys back by trying to get Trinidad Chambliss's court injunction overturned. And they might have had a chance to win this game because it's no secret that Lane really wanted Trinidad Chambliss to come to LSU with him and Kawan Lacy. And Chambliss, you know, I don't care how tall the guy is. If he's 5'7", 5'8", he's better than anybody on the Atlanta Falcons roster. And the guy is magical and made play after play, made a couple of big mistakes, you know, the poor interception, not sure where he was throwing it, the 20-yard sack. But when he had to make plays, he made them, and he's done that for 2 years at Ole Miss now.
0: Officially 6 foot tall.
2: don't you guys think it's like, I guess

0: Kyler was kind of an exception when he went number one. Don't you think there's just going to be, by the end of the year, these franchises will get it and he'll go like top 10 and it'll just be like, we don't care about the age or the size. Like, he's just a dude.
1: This is going to set the draft culture off. Yeah. This is just going to set him off because it's like, it's all going to be hand size and he's too old and stuff like that. But the way he throws over the middle is incredible. And he's so much more advanced than a lot of the quarterbacks in college football, maybe all of them at that part. It just makes it so much more exciting and so much more daring.
0: Yeah, Lane called him the hardest guy to play in America. That's right. I mean, you know, he's 14-2 as a starter now at Ole Miss. That was his fifth game against a top 10 opponent. He's got a bunch more coming up. You know, guys, I went and tried to count it up here. You think about the go-ahead drives he had. You know, he has the go-ahead last night where he runs it. They had Louisville to set up the field goal to win. He had, you know, go-ahead against Miami. I tried to count it up. He how many times in the fourth quarter he's led a go-ahead drive for Ole Miss, and he hasn't been there that long. I counted 9. And wow. It's still early in year two. I mean, I just don't think, you know, and he's gonna have his showdowns with Arch and with Gunnar Stockton and other guys coming up here. But, like, there's nobody else you'd want to bet on in that spot than him, right? If you're tied or behind in the fourth and you need it, like, that guy just does it over and over again.
2: I mean, if I'm an NFL GM, do you want to take the guy who had to fight for everything in his life, who was completely overlooked coming out of high school? No offense, Dan, ends up playing Division II ball in Michigan and, you know, has been doubted his entire life, showed up at Ole Miss as a third stringer for the most part, and ends up winning the job from Austin Simmons, who, by the way, isn't that bad when you look at him playing at Missouri. I mean, Lane said that last night. He said, ask Kirby Smart how tough the guy is to defend. You know, they scheme for him, and he makes Houdini's plays over and over again. And made a few of them last night.
1: So, to me, the key to this game, I mean, look, Ole Miss, the first half, pretty much, until LSU finally scored. But even then, they come back with that incredible touchdown pass of Chambliss to Deuce Alexander, where he's on the fly, and he just bullets it in. Verlander-type, you know, fastball, Matthew Stafford fastball. But the first half was incredible. And then LSU just makes the adjustments, comes out. This whole game had turned. LSU missed a field goal. It's 24-24. And it felt like the whole stadium was like exhausted emotionally, probably physically. They were coming down off the high. And it looked like it was going to be a crushing defeat, like historically crushing, like, where do we go from here? Defeat. And Chambliss and to their credit, the play calling got better. The whole team got better. I mean, Lacey is out, the whole thing. What was it like, Mark, in the stadium when all of a sudden Ole Miss just kind of popped back? They were on the ropes. They were on the ropes and showed that resolve. What was it like there?
2: There was a ton of puckering going up, that's for sure. I mean, it's like, oh, hell, here we go. He's going to, you know, he fell behind 24-7 at the half, and here he comes, and, you know, it's going to hurt the worst way imaginable when he pulls it off at the end. It probably kind of feels like, Dan, after that 24-pack of Milwaukee's Best or whatever it is the next morning. I mean, it was going to be brutal. Yeah. And, you know, I give Ole Miss credit, to come back and then look, they got it all the way down. LSU got it all the way down to the 6-yard line. And, you know, they made some adjustments in the secondary coming into the week, swapped a corner and a safety, and they got back Sharif Denson, the kid from Florida. And I thought they played a lot better in the first half. There weren't as many communication back downs. But, you know, give Sam Levitt credit. You know, he's not the most accurate throw in the world, but the dude is tough as, you know, timber. And over and over again, I don't know that he can continue running that much in the SEC and survive till the end of the season. But, you know, they had a shot, and everybody in the stadium was holding their breath. And then when the ball bounced off the kid's helmet and was intercepted in the end zone, you start hearing calling Baton Rouge, and the place is going absolutely nuts. I thought that was a tremendous parting shot on Ole Miss's behalf.
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5: 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Tennessee came up short against top-ranked Texas in its conference opener. Now, the Vols look to bounce back as the 3-1 Auburn Tigers come to town.
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0: I thought the crowd pop at the end there, Mark. And then also, man, 11 seconds left in the first half. And that ball he throws, I think with no timeouts, like just guns it over the middle. Great execution. But how, just what was the crowd like riding the highs of that last night?
1: It was nuts because I thought that was a huge moment when LSU finally gets it together and scores.
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1: With less than a couple minutes left in the half, and then LSU's getting the ball to start the second half. He thought it was going to be a two for one there, a big change in momentum. And Chambliss takes him right down the field. And that throw, I think it was to Alexander, right? On like a skinny post. It looked like he backs up and then he goes, it looks like he's going to run. And then all of a sudden he just throws it on a dime to the streaking receiver in the end zone. I'm like, whoa, where'd that come from? I mean, it was tremendous.
2: Not just, I mean, Alexander, we know he's awesome, but really impressed by Traylon Ray, really impressed by Caleb Odom. Like the connection that Chambliss has with his guys. I know some of them are new, but like, I think that really showed up. And I think that showed up on the other side too, where, you know, especially when you take Tre'Davious Green out of the game, and that's a huge loss for LSU. You know, there's just a bunch of like really critical moment throws for Leavitt that are just a little high, just a little off. Interested to see kind of who eventually emerges as his guys besides Winnie Watkins at receiver that you can really count on in those spots. And I think with Chambliss, like he had no fear throwing. It looked like even in those big moments, it looked like he's been playing with those guys for years. And it was great drama. I wonder, Mark, I know you were in the post game press conference with Lane. Did he say what were the halftime ChatGPT prompts that helped them turn it around?
1: Yeah, I think he called our buddy Tom Mars for some halftime motivation advice. He said, look, I think I said earlier in the week, I thought the team that would win would be the team that handled the first 10 to 15 minutes best. And it didn't do something stupid and wasn't overwhelmed by the crowd and the emotion and the atmosphere. And he said, look, we walked into a storm and didn't handle it well. And I think it was a matter of just getting his guys in the locker room and calming everybody down. You knew they were going to come back in the second half. You knew Ole Miss wasn't going to blow them out 45-7 or something. Sure. You know, LSU's too good of a football team. But I thought it was just mostly Leavitt was not good in the first half. I thought he played much better in the second half. You know, losing Green is a tremendous loss. And Lane didn't offer many specifics after the game, but said it doesn't look good. And I guess now we know why he wanted Daquan Wright on his team.
3: Yeah. Yeah. If only he had those pros, they would have had a chance. Hey, look, this is still a 12-team playoff this year. They haven't wrecked the regular season yet. They're dying to. They want to save everything but the regular season. So this loss matters. And LSU's got one now. And anything more than two is you get real, real, real nervous, which means they might not want to lose again, or maybe they can lose one. They've got Texas A&M next week, who did not play well in the loss to Kentucky that we'll discuss. And I don't know, maybe they're wounded and coming in. I don't know how you respond from the emotion of this night. It's such a unique event. They kind of have a little bit of time, but man, Kentucky, Mississippi State, neither of these are gimmies anymore. And then they got a late deal with Bama, Texas, and Tennessee. All in a row. What do you think of LSU's playoff chances at this spot, Max? We'll do the same for Ole Miss in a sec.
2: Yeah, I think it's treacherous. You could say, okay, yeah, A&M is not the team we thought they would be. You certainly got exposed by Kentucky yesterday. But that's going to be a really tough one. I think Mike Elko is going to, whip his team into shape this week after a game like that. And what a brutal loss at home. Like, you're right, Dan. You go through the schedule, and there's just not a lot that you're just sort of writing off as automatic wins, especially if Leavitt. You know, obviously, what a miracle that he was able to play in this game after all of his ailments. But you know, you got to keep him healthy, and you got to. The Tre'Davious Green injury, I hope it's not severe, but I mean, you're going to need some injury luck to kind of get through this run, because this is a team that, you didn't get that second portal in the spring to go fix all your needs. You tried the NFL portal and it didn't work, but I think this is the team you got, and they're still learning on the go, and you are seeing guys step up, I think,

0: both sides of the ball. But, you know, man, I don't know if LSU, the level we saw against Clemson, it's just, that's going to be the question. It's just like, can they, and obviously we know a little more about Clemson now, but like, man, can you sustain that level of high play here over 12 games? I think it's going to be really tough to do. I'm not saying that they're going to go 6-6 by any means, but they're going to be one of those teams, I think, that's like kind of right on the fringe there of like, if you're a 9-3, like Texas was last year, and you've got a loss to an opponent people didn't expect, then it's going to be like, man, you're probably campaigning to try to get into this thing.
1: Yeah, and Mark, same question about LSU and Ole Miss. Ole Miss is at Florida next week, at Vanderbilt, Missouri, at Texas. They still got Georgia late, and who knows what Oklahoma is going to be. And then they get the Egg Bowl way at the end, and Mississippi State's pretty good. So, but they've got that advantage at 3-0. So, playoff thoughts on both teams from your perspective.
2: Yeah, I kept LSU in, I think, at number 10 for this week just because A&M lost and, you know, USC's defense didn't look great. And, you know, Penn State hasn't played anybody yet. I did have Penn State in there. But, you know, I moved Ole Miss up to number 2 behind Texas. I just think they've got one of the better wins in the country. I think they've got the two best players in the country when Lacey's healthy. I think Chambliss might be the best player in the country, but they got to be careful next week going into the Swamp. I think the early line is the Gators by 1.5, which is surprising, but John Summerall's got them playing well. They got one of the best receiver rooms in the country, and we know how Ole Miss's defense has struggled at times. Buster Faulkner's been drawing them up for Aaron Filo, who's played well so far. So that's suddenly a huge game in Gainesville next week. And, you know, Pete Golding said this wasn't our Super Bowl, but it was for about 10 months. And for the fans and the program and Keith Carter, the athletics director. I mean, they wanted this one bad. And, you know, it's emotionally, they've got to rebound pretty quickly.
1: Yeah, I think that for Ole Miss, a loss would have been just devastating. Again, for the program, Lane would have had this advantage, you know, even a greater advantage over the program in recruiting. And then, you know, momentum for everything. They do an incredible job with their collective and trying to build the program up under these new rules to where they could be a powerhouse in the SEC, which they struggled to do for decades before. And that's why this new era is a little better for some of these other teams that have that will. But I do love that this game mattered has real meaning beyond just the emotional meaning of what was just a fabulous night. It was the Ole Miss fans showed out. They did everything you would expect. Again, the fact that Lane Kiffin had been back to a number of these games, including the Tennessee one where he got golf balls and mustard bottles thrown at him, and he seemed overwhelmed more by this. Obviously, there's not that there was no buffer of time. The players pointing at him, all of that. Just an absolutely fantastic night for college football. It's just, I don't know. You almost can't explain it to other people how this went down or all the little stuff I mentioned. Earlier in the day, although not much earlier because of all the lightning delays, Alabama, FSU, Florida State 21-6, they were up. I've seen teams play better when they fire their coach, never when an AD gets fired. That was kind of weird. See, kind of pro sports, but they were playing great. And then there was a lightning delay, and then Keylon Russell just went crazy. 320 yards, 3 touchdowns through the air, 57 yard run on his own. He can absolutely fly. Really, really good win for Bama. I know Florida State, you can say they're not going to have a great team, but they're playing really well there. Max, what are your thoughts on the Tide win?
0: Keylon Russell's coming. I mean, if you go watch that house call from 57 yards out in the third quarter that ripped that game open, like there's just not a lot of guys that can do what he can do when he's really clicking and figuring it out. And when we're watching him kind of grow up as he goes here, but 23 of 33 of the air against Florida State, playing from behind, as you said, for a bunch of that game. You know, I think that you see the run game is starting to come together with their true freshman Crowell and Brown. They ran it well against Florida State in the fourth quarter when they needed to. And I just think, you know, like when you watch like Chambliss and Levitt go head to head, you just like, you see all the experience and savviness and all that kind of stuff. Like Bama is younger and, you know, they're probably, you know, they could get into more of these types of shootouts. They could get into some traps and some trouble. But God, the trajectory of where DeBoer's got that offense going right now, I think is really exciting. And I just think by the time we're seeing Keelan Russell play his best football, like, I think it's going to be Heisman level football.
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0: I'm John Ryder. 4 wild card baseball games today, all game ones and all available on ESPN Radio. Right now in Houston, the White Sox leading the Astros 6-2 in the bottom of the 7th. Colson Montgomery, a solo homer that went 432 feet to dead center. Sam Antonacci with a 2-run single. Game one in Atlanta, and the Braves take down the Phillies 5-3 rally to do so. Austin Riley, a go-ahead 3-run homer in the 8th. Philadelphia closer Johan Duran. Phillies manager Don Mattingly on why he went to Duran early in the 7th, a closer.
1: Yeah, we talked about before the game, if we're at the top, we're getting to the top, we're going to go 7th, 8th.
2: Were you going to try to get 3 out of him today, if possible?
1: But he made it look easy the first inning. If the second one went really quick, I'd just check with him. If not, we would have went to somebody else.
0: Game two tomorrow. Phillies going with Christopher Sanchez, their star lefty, on the mound. Game one in the Bronx tonight. Red Sox and Yankees, 7th all-time playoff meeting between the rivals. New York beating Boston in the wild card round last year. Great pitching matchup. Cy Young favorite Cam Schlittler on the mound for New York. Boston counters with rookie lefty Peyton Tolley. Cubs and Padres tonight in San Diego. NFL news, the Giants releasing veteran receiver Odell Beckham Jr. And to the NHL, and the season opening up tonight. Panthers and the Hurricanes scoreless early in the 3rd period in Carolina. You can watch it on ESPN. It's to be followed by the Rangers and the Bruins in Boston. Maple Leafs have a 1-0 lead on the Canadiens early in the 1st period in Toronto.
3: Hey, this is Rich Eisen. Coming up on Wednesday show, it's a Kurt Warner Wednesday. Diehard Steelers fan Joe Manganiello's in studio. We'll recap day one of the baseball playoffs, and it's my power rankings on this show, too. 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
4: This Bama team, you know, I had questions about the offensive line coming into the year. And look, last week against Kentucky, they got off to a slow start and then blew out Kentucky in the second half. I think they're just looking for the consistency. DeBoer and Ryan Grubb. I got to give a shout out to Ashton Daniels, the Florida State quarterback. His father, Juan, took my starting job in high school when I was a senior, and he was a freshman. He ended up playing the NFL, and I didn't even end up playing in college, but, you know, he's a kid that's bounced around from Stanford to Auburn and now to Florida State. And I think he had 4 total touchdowns, threw for 377 yards, had some turnovers, but, that Alabama defense, I thought was going to be better, and they've got to find some consistency as well. But, yeah, it'll be interesting to see what Florida State does with DeBoer, because I think they've got an off week, maybe after they play Miami, and they could be 2-5 at that point. And I was talking to David Hale, who was at the game with me last night, and he said that probably is the most logical place for it to happen. But, man, Florida State is struggling so much financially. I just still don't know if they want to write a $49 million check.
5: Yeah, with North.
4: Only if Jimbo comes back.
5: DeBoer's.
4: Only if Jimbo comes back. Yeah.
5: Jimbo.
4: If Jimbo comes back and coaches, you know, you only have to pay him for each win, is what I've heard, which would be amazing.
5: Jimbo will work.
4: That's
5: wins.
4: A way to save some money. Yeah. Yeah. I'd love to. There's no way.
5: Especially late in Jimbo's career. But he. Yeah. Man, that'd be tough. Like last year, the UMass coach would have been on like food stamps. I mean, if you don't get that going, can't make the mortgage.
4: Hey, no disrespect. No disrespect to the 3-0 minute.
5: 3-0 Minutemen. Kidding me? Tall Cotton now. He's probably buying a Lexus if he's getting paid by the win. I mean, it's just goes. I tell you, quarterback who's playing a lot better, Lincoln Keenholz for Louisville. 14-23, 219 yards, 3 touchdowns. His total slugfest. Louisville beats SMU 41-31. This is a huge game in the ACC. 7 lead changes. The game was absolutely crazy. There were, multiple touchdown runs of 50 yards. Kendrick Raphael had this huge game. Jennings threw for 257, but 2 picks. The interceptions get him. Louisville wins the game. They moved to 3-0 in a big ACC game. What say you, Max?
6: Yeah, I think, you know, I have a piece this week on ESPN of like the September surprises of like the guys out of the portal that have, you know, exceeded expectations that were not top 100 guys. Boy, I got a tough call between Lincoln Kienholz and Michael Hawkins Jr. for the QB spot there, man. Kienholz has been awesome. You know, that was, you know, they invested a lot of money there and bet on Lincoln Kienholz, a guy that had only thrown 36 passes over 3 years at Ohio State, and you just kind of didn't totally know. But Jeff Brohm doesn't miss when it comes to transfer quarterbacks, and certainly not in his time at Louisville. You know, two really big tests in their first three. Really fun to watch. And, you know, I think that was probably, for Brohm and for Louisville, probably their biggest home win since they shocked Notre Dame in 2023. You look at the road ahead here, Louisville does not face Miami in the regular season. And I think they probably should be favored to win most or all their games ahead. So, I mean, I think if they stay on this pace, you know, it's super early. And I'm not saying SMU's like out of this or anything like that, but that did feel like one of those games that you

0: maybe look back on it and say that, you know, winner of that game, you know, gets to go Charlotte at the end there. So yeah, awesome start from Louisville. And, you know, Lincoln Kienholz. I think if you're an Ohio State fan watching him a little bit, you're sort of like, would have been nice to see that. Would have been nice to get a little glimpse of that here over the last 3 years.
1: I was at the Ole Miss Louisville game in Nashville, the opener, and he didn't play well in the first half. And I was like, how much do they play this kid? But I agree with Mike. I mean, Brom's so good working with quarterbacks. Yeah. Brown averaged 16.3 yards a carry yesterday, ran for 163. They spent a lot of money on Trey Richardson, too, the slot guy from Vanderbilt who can fly. So, yeah, looking at Louisville's schedule, they'll be favored by double digits or more until they get to Pitt and Kentucky at the end of the year, probably.
2: Yeah. The big upset of the day, Kentucky. I mean, look, there were people around that Kentucky program who just felt, you know, they could have had Bama last week and should have had Bama last week, and they didn't. They let them up, didn't get it done. Instead, they go into Texas A&M. They go into College Station, win 31-21. Huge program-defining statement victory for Will Stein. At the same time, this is alarm bells for A&M. They got a tough schedule. Marcel Reed, too many turnovers for the Aggies. I mean, Texas A&M did a lot of good things, but there were just too many turnovers. They raised the stakes now. They got to go to Baton Rouge next week. And this is a playoff team returning a lot of players, high expectations, although a lot of people wondered whether they were a product of their schedule a year ago. This is a tough loss for them. So either program or both, what do you think, Max?
0: Yeah, I mean, that was a bit of the brutal awakening for A&M fans in that one. And that it's, you know, you're kind of seeing similar to Oregon a week ago. I think there's a little bit of reckoning there with like, okay, maybe we were hard on the guy. Maybe Colin Klein was pretty good at calling an offense and managing, you know, Marcel Reed to the best of his ability. And you're seeing Avery Johnson kill it with Klein again this year at K-State. You know, A&M promoted from within with its OC spot and with its play calling. Didn't go into the portal to upgrade a quarterback after making the playoff. 26-49 day for Marcel Reed. You know, obviously, you know, two picks. The picks are always bad, but I think the fourth down throw on the run was brutal. Like, just a lot of frustrations there. You know, I don't have a subscription to Texags, but I bet it was a colorful night on the boards for the fan base there. And you know, credit to Will Stein and Joe Sloan for putting the pieces together offensively to be really competitive right away. Efficient day for Minchie. CJ Baxter's healthy, ran it really well against Texas A&M. And Mike Elko said it. You know, that was an ass kicking. He said that to Will Stein's face on the field afterward and said the same afterward, like, hey, you know, in the post game, like that is a, you know, a big stock down there for A&M if you viewed them as like a pretty safe playoff pick.
1: Yeah, our buddy, I like you said, Max, I don't have a subscription to Texags, but our buddy Dave Wilson sent me some screenshots last night. And, you know, they're taking it pretty well, comparing it to Dennis Franchione's 77-0 loss to Oklahoma. That was it. There's no coming back from
2: that's
1: this.
2: Good.
1: I mean, typical Texas A&M, Texas A&M Aggies. No program other than maybe Arkansas does a better job of self-sabotaging itself than Texas A&M. But, you know, the court, I love Elko. I think he's one of the best coaches in the country. And it's similar to Oregon with Lanning. When he has both his coordinators left, he promotes from within. And he said, I wanted him coaching for us and not somebody else because I knew they were ready. And it hasn't looked good so far. But, you know, Reed is a tremendous athlete and has made big plays at times. But it's just too many mistakes over and over again.
2: Speaking of self-sabotage in Arkansas, what the hell, Razorback fans? This is a bitter group. I respect the bitterness and the defeatism. Georgia demolishes them 45-17, but the Arkansas fans were ready for that. They're 1-2 under new coach Ryan Silverfield's first season. They got just crushed by Utah and Georgia, and, you know, not good, but there is a mass protest. There was a fan group that decided to do a reverse sellout. They tried to get no one to show up at the game, like go COVID on it, play it in an empty stadium. there was almost no one. The pregame tailgate was described as a complete ghost town. I don't know. Still seemed like people were eating some. There were paper bags over fans' heads. Somebody had a sign that made the broadcast, "At least we have basketball." It was not John Calipari in a mask. It was just some rando. They are all over Hunter Yurecek, who is the chair of the College Football Playoff Committee, I think. Or at least is on the cut, but is now dealing with an absolute. I've never seen a program this angry three games into a new coach's tenure. Have you, Mark? You've been around the SEC a long time, but this is wild. They got to look, their budget is too small. There's going to be a study on their feasibility of competitiveness or something. Like, it is ugly at Arkansas.
3: 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Coming up on Wednesday show, it's a Kurt Warner Wednesday. Diehard Steelers fan Joe Manganiello's in studio. We'll recap day one of the baseball playoffs, and it's my power rankings on this show, too. 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

0: Dan, you left out the most humiliating thing of the day. Oh, did you guys catch this during the broadcast? So Georgia's defensive line, they felt like they weren't getting enough good work in this game. And so during a TV timeout, they got footage of the D linemen were doing some drills to stay fresh. Essentially treating Arkansas like a scrimmage. And Kirby was asked about it after the game and said, yeah, that's what our coach wanted. He felt like they weren't running the ball enough. We wanted to stay loose and get some good work out of this game. You know what I mean? We don't want to waste the opportunity to squeeze in some extra practice during this Arkansas game. And that's a low for you. I mean,
1: you're limited hours, right? Don't you?
0: I understand why the base is all the way out on Hunter Yurecek. That's, they've been building up that for a few years now. I texted some buddies. I was just like, explain this to me. Like, how could they be? This was after two games. I was like, how could they be this out on Silverfield this quickly? And they're just like, well, they were never in on Silverfield. So that's, what do you expect? And I think that's probably a product of a little bit of just what a wacky SEC carousel that

0: because, you know, people should not have to experience this kind of frustration.
1: Skunk running loose in the stadium, not a good sign, not a good visual. People who do not have problems, all my West Virginia Mountaineers, Rich Rod takes the Mountaineers to Charlotte. It was a Duke Mayo's classic. As if you needed to encourage West Virginia fans to drink more than what they already do. They were drinking mayo in the stands. They were so happy to defeat Virginia, 38-27. Michael Hawkins Jr., 5 total touchdowns. The offense looks like a Rich Rod offense. Like, he's got his personnel kind of here. And WVU is 3-0, a wild deal. Really quality win over Virginia. Thoughts on that one, Max?
0: Man, Michael Hawkins Jr., I feel like if he had stayed at Oklahoma, which he had no reason to, but if he had stayed at Oklahoma, he probably would have been subbed into the game here at some point against Michigan or New Mexico with how rough things have been for the Sooners. But he, I mean, what a great career move by him to go out to Morgantown with Rich Rod, with Cam Cook, the Jacksonville State transfer. And those guys have just been dominant, and huge win over Virginia. Rich Rod, he's 3-0. That's his second win already over a top 25 opponent for a job that was like just a complete roster flip rebuild when he got back there. Michael Hawkins, number 2 this morning in the updated QBR rankings nationally, because he's just been an elite on the run. I think you've seen growth as a passer. West Virginia, I think they're going to be a problem. You know, you watch Texas Tech Houston on Friday and sort of like, okay, maybe BYU is definitely the best team in this conference. I don't know. There's probably 5, 6, 7 teams that are looking at the top and feel like it's wide open and they got a shot. And the vibes are very strong from West Virginia. Rich Rod said he had Red Solo Cup plans for after the game. And I think a lot of their fans do.
1: So there's a big, yeah, I wouldn't say big, but there's a little rivalry between Virginia and West Virginia over the song Country Roads. You know, Country Road, Take Me Home. It's obviously big in West Virginia. People say in Virginia that it was actually written about Virginia because the Blue Ridge Mountains are mostly in Virginia and the Shenandoah River is overwhelmingly in Virginia. And John Denver never actually went to West Virginia. And they like to give the West Virginia people a little hell that even their most famous song isn't theirs. Should this game, at least, they should be play this thing annually and have it determine who the song is actually about. Could we add some stakes to that and make it like the country roads, or is it just West Virginia's? Does West Virginia get to claim it forever, or is there anything to this Virginia claim?
0: And you can, you're saying we co-opt this and we make it like a John Denver Mayo Bowl, basically?
1: Yeah. I mean, the Mayo, everyone likes the Mayo Bowl. It's not the Pop-Tart, but it's close. But could we make this the John Denver Bowl or something? I don't know. Is there something here that we could have, bring the song into it?
0: I like it.
1: I don't think you should take this from West Virginia. I think the Virginia people are kind of bullies with this. Let the West Virginia people have this song. They love it. It's globally popular. All of that. Quickly, you mentioned the Texas Tech victory Friday night. Absolute banger up in Lubbock, 28-26 over Houston. Connor Wegman was terrific, made the big plays, but it came down to a goal line stand for Tech and stopping him right at the inch yard line. Thoughts on Texas Tech holding off Houston to kind of still maintain that Big 12 dominance right now?
0: Work in progress for Texas Tech. You know, I think big to get Kenny Johnson and Jacoby Williams and some of the guys who stepped up for them when they did. I think you saw Will Hammond gain some confidence as it went along after they threw out Tommy Castellanos for the first snap of the night on offense, and he tried to throw a ball away and threw a pick. That was not a great omen or a great start for Texas Tech. Impressive by Connor Wegman, and I think Houston is going to stay in this race, and you know, I just think there's enough experience and enough guys coming back there that, you know, they showed that they played a much tougher than they did a year ago, and had the chance there, you know, on the 2-pointer after a great drive to

0: go and try and tie it. So, you know, I thought an impressive fight from Willie Fritz's squad. All he does is win everywhere he goes, and he's going to continue to win at Houston. But I think it's a very different challenge for Joe McGuire this year without Brendan Sorsby and without all these NFL players that they had a year ago. And you see the difference. You know, I think they're kind of like I said about Alabama. Like, I think there's going to be growth over the course of the season where you feel like by the end of it, they're a lot better team. But right now they're learning on the go and making mistakes. Very talented. Good to see them get Trey White back. LaDainian Guyton, the true freshman that they took out of Georgia, Mark. That guy is a freak show. Certainly looks like the next David Bailey over there. So you can see the chess pieces. They're just still trying to kind of figure out how to play it.
1: Kamario Taylor, Mississippi State. 4 touchdown passes. Massive come from behind victory against South Carolina. You, Max, you and I have been talking about him since week one. He's unbelievably good. I mean, like, he is so good. I went back and looked at his recruiting rankings. I'm not sure how, what did everyone miss? He was a third ranked player in Mississippi. Wasn't 8th best quarterback things. I mean, this guy is phenomenal. They've now manhandled Minnesota. They went to South Carolina and won. I know it's South Carolina. I know they were chanting fire Shane Beamer at the end of that thing, but they got Mizzou this week and then Alabama. At what point is Mississippi State for real as a team? And how good is this guy, Max?
0: Yeah, I think we've been doing the small sample Heisman segment. Would you say, is it kind of consensus 1 Trinidad, like, is 2 Kamario Taylor at this point?
1: I think Darian Mensa gets in there still.
0: Mensa?
1: Yeah, he's hovering. There's still Arch and Tony. The name power, I mean, but
0: yeah. Yeah. I just to stare down to go on the road again and to stare down a 16-0 deficit, you know, and rally back the way they did, and you know, once again filling up the highlight reel as he went. He's 5th in total offense right now, sit top 6 in QBR. This team is going to pull upsets like that. That's just, you know, you can see it coming. They've already been doing it. But the way that he responded when it wasn't right and got, you know, just stayed chill and kept playing. Really cool to see. I think Mississippi State, I would assume as we record this, I would assume they're going to move into the AP top 25 for the first time in Jeff Levy's tenure. They had lost 19 of their last 20 SEC games entering Saturday. So it's a huge step forward. And honestly, guys, I think if we threw out all the priors and the preseason rankings and stuff, there's a few of these teams right now. And Bill Connolly posted his resume, SP Plus. There's a few of these teams, Mississippi State, UCLA, maybe Northwestern, who destroyed Colorado. There's a few of these teams that if you just threw out all the priors, you'd say, like, man, are they like a top 10, top 15 team right now? I think you'd probably say that about Mississippi State being in that, maybe that top 10 range, just based on what they've done so far.
1: Big
0: Dylan
1: 10
0: Stewart
1: fans.
0: Did come back though. Dylan Stewart looked like a monster once again. So that was encouraging to see. But yeah, it's a little surprising to see some of the Fire Beamer stuff. Right. This again though, Dan, this is what we lose if we expand this playoff.
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1: Hey, it's Evan Cohen. 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

0: Center.
1: I'm Sean Ryder. Baseball postseason beginning today. Four wild card games, best of three series. Game one in Houston right now. White Sox leading the Astros 6-3 in the bottom of the eighth. However, it might be 6-2 because they're reviewing that last play, which would have been the third out for the Astros. For the White Sox, Colson Montgomery with a long home run, 432 feet, a solo shot in the fourth inning. Braves defeat the Phillies 5-3, game one in Atlanta in a thriller with Austin Riley hitting a go-ahead, ended up being game-winning three-run homer in the eighth off Philly closer Johan Duran. His teammate, Braves star first baseman Matt Olson, on Riley's heroics.
2: I mean, Riles is one of our guys. He's somebody who's done it. He's been in these moments before. Somebody who, you know, carries himself the right way, works hard, never complains, never gets too down on himself, and, you know, always just ready for that next day, the next moment, and that's kind of how you have to live this game, and, you know, that's probably why he came through for us right there.
1: Game two of that series tomorrow as the Braves go for the sweep as they pitch Tyler Mahle against Phillies ace Christopher Sanchez. Got game one in the Bronx coming up shortly between the Red Sox and the Yankees. Great pitching matchup. Cam Schlittler, the Cy Young candidate, going up against Boston and Peyton Tolley. NHL season opening up tonight. We've got one final. The Panthers get past the Hurricanes, the defending champs, 1-0 in overtime in Carolina. Gustav Forsling with the game winner.
3: Hey, it's your resident Super Bowl champ, Chris Candy. Coming up Wednesday, there are five winless teams. I'll tell you the one that I believe could turn it around. It's Unsportsmanlike, 6 a.m. Eastern, right here on ESPN Radio, ESPN2, and ESPNU.

0: welcome to the Hoop Collective podcast. We talk about the NBA, which we're doing on Thursday afternoon here in Los Angeles. Joining me from just down the road at our new Hollywood Park studios, not Inglewood, Bobby, Hollywood Park, is Bobby Marks.
1: Gentlemen, how we doing? Just taking advantage of the last day here of the perks of this fine studio, offices, heated toilet seats, you name it. We got
0: Yeah, the toilet seats, they're Toto toilets. Like the NFL lives well, I'm learning, at their offices. And when you walk in, they see you coming.